0: It is still a minor item. Now, look at this. The corn chandler. 5 months. Even the horse's grub hasn't been paid for. Oh, that is unforgivable, that is. Final demand gas bill. Yeah, take it.
1: Final demand gas bill.
0: Final demand electric light.
1: Final demand electric light.
0: Legal proceedings, fishmonger.
1: Legal proceedings, fishmonger.
0: Oh, just a minute, just a minute. Let me have that one back.
1: Huh?
0: Scampi? Fresh Scotch salmon? I ain't had any scampi or salmon. But kippers is the best I've ever had. Hey, look, it's every Friday. It's a regular order. Yeah, where's that butcher's bill? Grass? I don't even know what a grass looks like. Shut up. Fillet steak, escalops of veal, breast of chicken. Oh, well, the other half does live. Oh, look, here's me. 1/2 pound of sausage meat. Oh, and a pig's trotter. Oh, I'll bet I was grateful that day. I'll bet I was grateful. I'll bet I was thinking, oh, what a nice old man. It goes without himself, and he gets me my favourite dish, a pig's trotter. And all that time, you were sitting here with a dirty, great gut full of overripe pheasant.
1: Can't we query his bill? I'm sure we didn't have all that.
0: Well, it's a bit late now, isn't it? I mean, you should check the bills when they comes in. You won't get any change out of him now. He's as crooked as his meat skewers is. Oh, honestly, Dad, you are so gullible. They can have you over as soon as look at you.
1: Well, you're in this just as much as I am. Look at all this for waste of money. Financial Times, The Economist, The Stock Exchange Gazette. What do you need all them for?
0: Anybody who is in business must keep their finger on the financial pulse of this country.
1: You won't find the pulse where you keep your finger.
0: Pop. I do not think you realise, Peter, the gravity of the situation we find ourselves in. Not to put too fine a point on it, we are in shtuck. Insolvent, proceedings. Bankruptcy, nick.
2: Prison? Oh, no, Harold, I couldn't do porridge at my age. I'm too old, Harold. I couldn't stand it. I wouldn't come out.
0: Do you know, that's the first ray of sunshine I've had all day.
2: But they wouldn't send us to the nick. We're not criminals. They wouldn't bang us inside just because we ran up a few debts.
0: A few debts? Just look at this lot. Father, for your information, our current balance of payments deficit stands at the sum of £190.08. Where are we going to get 190 quid? Apart from the fact that we have to live in the meantime, where are we going to get credit for food?
1: We just have to pull our arms in.
0: Oh, yes, that will be easy, that will. I mean, for a start, then, I won't have a whole pig's trotter tomorrow. I'll just make do with a big towel.
1: I'm sorry, I suppose I'm just a bad housekeeper.
0: Ah, shut up. Let me think. Time's what we need. And that's just what we haven't got. Oh, God. They'll be closing in on us like a pack of hounds for the kill. Right, let's sort out exactly how much money we've got. If we can pay off the legal proceeding ones, that'll give us time to settle up the final demands. Now, come on, let's have a turnout. See how much we've got. £1, £2, £3, £4, and £8. Well, come on. Put it on the table. What's you got?
1: Wait a tick. I'll see.
0: A purse? Come on, give it us here. Where's the note? What's this? More bills?
1: Yeah, that's mine. Give it here.
0: Application for membership to the Bunny Club. Oh, it's pathetic. What are you trying to do? Kill yourself? Well, you're going to knock that out on the head for a start. You're not joining that.
1: Yeah, give me purse back.
0: Where's the notes?
1: No, I ain't, Johnny. I keep telling you.
0: Well, that's it then, is it? Ape and take me. 25 and 4 halfpenny between us. All right, come on. Where is it?
1: Where's what?
0: Your ord.
1: Oh, what ord?
0: Your ord.
1: I haven't got ord.
0: Oh, yes, you have. You've hidden it, yes, you have. Where is it? Under the floorboards, in the mattress. You have buried
1: it. I haven't got one.
0: Where is it? Well, it's on
1: you. No.
0: I'm not going to prison for you.
1: No, I haven't got
0: anything. You've got two boxes in your white somewhere.
1: No, I haven't.
0: Yes, you have. I'll find it. I'll find it. Come on, the care of Christ,
1: huh? Oh, not that lovely urn. There wasn't nothing there. You needn't have smashed that.
0: I can see there was nothing in the urn. It's just a pity your rotten ashes wasn't in it.
1: Stop it, Aaron. You won't find anything.
0: Where is it?
1: No.
0: Upstairs, of course.
1: No,
0: it's upstairs.
1: No,
0: look out in your room, right,
1: Aaron. Oh, arrows. Hey, you won't find anything. Oh, God. What? Arrows.
0: I've found it. I've found it. It keeps it all in a little tin box, doesn't it?
1: Where'd you get that? That's my private property, that is. Where'd you get it?
0: Under the floorboards. I said, I'll find it. Where's the key?
1: I've got no key.
0: Oh, now, look, come on. I've found it. Don't keep on prevaricating. Give us the key. There is no point in wanton destruction.
1: I told you, I haven't got any key.
0: I'll break it open. I've only got a lever to live. I could do it easy with a powder.
1: Go on, then. All locked.
0: Papers. Hey, what's all this load of rubbish? Harold Steptoe, age 12.

0: 48. History, C minus. Does not try. 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Shows no aptitude. 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History, C minus and improvement. Science, C minus. Have given up, recommend woodwork. Headmaster's remarks. Harold does not seem to grasp anything that is taught to him. He is a very difficult and a worrying child and is in danger of becoming backward. G. Bristow, headmaster. Are they all like this?
1: I meant to burn them. I'd forgotten all about them.
0: I was never as bad as they. No, they hated me, or them masters, because of you. All the kids took a mickey out of me because I was a rag and bone man's son. I hated that school. I told you they'd take me away from it.
1: Well, I did.
0: Yeah, but you might have sent me to another one.
1: Yeah, you learnt more here from me.
0: Yeah, like how to be bankrupt at 38.
1: Now, don't start that again.
0: What do you mean, don't start that again? We haven't finished it yet. Well, we've got two choices, mate. We can either sit here like lambs waiting for the slaughter, or we can act.
1: How?
0: Organise our resources. This is going to be a war of attrition, ain't it? I mean, the longer we hold out, the more chance we got of paying. Now, what we got to work out of all these, who is likely to fire the first shot? Hey, what's happened to the lights?
1: They've gone out.
0: Yeah, I've got eyes, haven't I? Of course they've gone out. Now we know who's fired the first shot.
1: Try the switch.
0: Very well. Not a spark.
2: Have they cut off the electricity?
0: Well, judging by the fact that everybody else's lights is on, I should think that it's quite likely. Oh, well, there's nothing else for it. Back to the old oil lamp. We've got enough oil for a while.
1: I told you it was a mistake to go on a quarterly. If we still had the meter, we could be banging them foreign coins in, couldn't we? Ain't it typical? The first one to put the boot in is a nationalised industry. Oh, well. Who's going to be the second?
0: Why don't you shut your big face?
1: All right, I'm coming, I'm coming.
3: Mr. Steptoe?
1: No.
3: Yes, you are.
1: No, I'm not.
3: Yes, you are. I recognise you. I was shown a photograph of
1: you. I recognise you as well. You're Harold Wilson.
3: I'm not.
1: Yes, you are. I've seen photographs of you.
3: I'm nothing like him.
1: Oh, there you are. It shows you can't trust photographs. Clear off.
3: You are Mr. Albert Steptoe, and I'm giving you this on behalf of a Buchan fishmonger.
1: I don't want it.
3: No, come along, sir. Come along. Take it.
1: No.
4: Who is it, Dad?
1: It's a bloke with a salmon.
3: Don't man. Accept it.
1: No, I'm not going to.
3: I'll stick it through the letterbox.
1: You can stick it up your kilt, for all I care.
3: Well, I've done my job. I've delivered it.
0: Oh, no, you haven't. The summons is not deemed to have been delivered until it has been placed into the hands of the recipient.
1: And we ain't touching it. Good morning.
3: This won't get you anywhere, you know. I shall just stay outside until you emerge. Then I shall deliver it to you.
1: You'll have a long wait, mate.
3: Well, I've got nothing else to do. You'll have to come out sometime, you know.
1: And you'll have to go home sometime.
3: I'll be waiting.
0: Oh, well, the sea just started.
1: Have a look through the letterbox. Is he still there?
0: Yeah. He's in the yard.
1: We ought to go upstairs and pour boiling oil over him.
0: Look at that. He's making himself at home. Go on, mate. Go on. Don't mind us.
1: Hey, move over. Yeah, let's have a look. Oh, that's a good chair, that is. It'll fall to bits if he goes on whacking it with that dirty, great carpet beater.
0: I can't see what he's doing for the dust.
1: He's eating sandwiches. That's what he's doing.
0: He's got a firmness, too. Of all the nerve.
1: This should be interesting.
0: What?
1: There's rats in that chair.
0: Yeah?
1: I saw a big black one running it yesterday. If he don't stop moving about, he's going to get half a dozen sets of choppers sunk in his car.
0: Yeah, just a minute, Dad. Do you see what I see?
1: What do you see?
0: There's two more of them.
1: Have they got summonses too? Well,
0: what do you think?
1: Now they're all three of them sat down.
0: We're under siege, Dad. The vultures is gathering.
1: What are we going to do, Harold?
0: Well, I'm not having my own soul from under me. We're not giving up without a fight, mate. We'll just have to sit it out and hope for a miracle.
1: Hey, one of us will have to go for help.
0: Yeah. We'll wait for nightfall, then I'll creep out, leap onto the horse, gallop through their lines, crash low over his neck as a fusillade of summonses that'll pass me heroes. And when you're down to your last dinner cat's meat, I'll return with the cavalry.
1: How's
0: that, then?
1: Oh, we

0: To do something. We can't stay locked in here forever.
1: Well, what do you want me to do? Tunnel our way out?
0: Yeah.
2: What weapons we got?
0: Oh, that old shotgun on the wall.
2: Oh, that's better than nothing. Now, first thing, we've got to see how much food we have got. Then we'll decide on our tactics. Go and get it all. Put it on the table.
0: Okay.
2: I'll keep my eye on the enemy. Right. It is a siege they want. We can outlast them.
0: Are they still there?
2: Yeah. How much have we got?
0: Here you are. Two tins. Which one do you want?
1: Is that all?
0: Yeah. Snails and asparagus sips. I was going to go shopping today.
1: No, that's going to keep us going for weeks, isn't it? Snails and asparagus tips.
2: You're not lying again, are you? I mean, you haven't put some stuff away for yourself, have you?
0: Oh, I wouldn't do a thing like that.
2: Not much, you wouldn't. If you have, I'll smash you. If I catch you eating anything that ain't a snail or an asparagus tip, you've had it. I'm warning you.
3: Hey, you in there.
0: What's that?
3: Hey, you steptoes. Open up.
0: Hey, look. There's three more of them.
2: It's old Stacy, the butcher.
3: Come on, open up. I've got a court order here and I want my money. £43.09. Otherwise, these two bailiffs are authorised to remove furniture and effects from your house to the value thereof.
1: That bill is in dispute. My father says he hasn't had all that.
3: I don't care what he says. My books say yes.
0: Didn't you make enough money out of everybody round here during the war?
3: Now, what do you mean by that?
1: We were fighting for our country, not sitting in an air raid shelter turning out black market sausages like this.
3: Now, come on, open up.
1: You're not setting foot inside of this house.
3: We've been authorized to effect an entry by force if necessary.
0: You try it and they'll have the Sunday papers round.
3: Are you going to let us in?
0: No!
3: Right, come on, you men. Break the door down.
1: I've got a gun here. You touch that door, you get a barrel load of buckshot right through your pullover.
3: He's bluffing. Go on, break it down.
1: Go on, you try and see.
4: Blimey, Governor, immediate. There's a ruddy gun coming through that letterbox.
3: You wait till the court hears about this.
1: So why should they hear about you deliberately letting a poor old-age pensioner run up expensive bills, knowing full well he's out of his mind and not responsible for his actions?
0: What are you talking about?
3: Shut up. Oh, this is ridiculous. Your father's as sane as I am.
1: Not when he gets to court, he won't be. And that goes for all the other bills he's been allowed to run up. Nutty as a fruitcake, he is. Dad, Dad, stop eating the carpet, Bob.
0: Baby, Bob, they'll have me put away.
2: Only for a little while.
0: I'm not having people thinking I'm potty.
2: But it's the only way, Dad. We plead insanity. They scrub the bills up. You'll be out in 3 months.
3: Mr. Steptoe, I'd like to have words with Mr. Steptoe Senior, please. Mr. Steptoe?
1: He won't answer to that. He's a schizophrenic. I don't know who he is today. Try Napoleon.
3: Napoleon?
1: Yes, you remember. An army marches on its stomach. That's why he bought so much stuff off of you. It was for his troops. We ain't had it. Mon Général, do you wish to speak to the Anglais charcutier?
2: Go on, go on, go on. Say something in French.
0: No, no, don't be dumb.
1: Go on.
0: I'll go. Vive la France. Alors, enfants de la patrie, you de gloire est arrivé.
3: Oh, you can't fool me with that nonsense.
0: Oh, I feel a raw twig.
2: Go on, go on. Keep going. I'll get the cocktail. It never was much good for a tea cozy. You carry on.
0: Les chansons de la tyrannie, les tendances sont là.
2: Put it on, put it on. No, not that way. It's a sideways act, not coming and going, eh? Now put your arm in your coat. Yeah, that's it. You look just like old Baldy. Come over here. Come over and stand behind the curtains. I'll let them see you.
1: Right. I told you, Stacey, stone boggers.
3: Oh, what the hell? You're not going to wriggle out of it like this. I want my money.
2: Go on, roll your eyes a bit.
4: Go on, I make a suggestion, Mr. Stacey. Seeing he's got the gun, why don't we wait till nightfall? Then perhaps we can surprise him under the cover of darkness.
3: Will you need me here?
4: Well, I think it will be advisable, sir.
3: Oh, very well. I'll make the sausages in the morning. Right, come on. We'll come back later.
2: It's working. They're going off.
4: Careful, sir. Mind if you keep out the line of fire?
0: They're gone, son.
2: Yeah, but they'll be back. Right. I will take the first watch.
5: Aye?
2: You get some shut-eye, Dad. And don't forget, we're on iron rations. But keep your greedy little fingers off of them snails.
0: Oh, yeah. Oh, yes, sir. All right, son. Yes, sir.
2: What was that?
0: You dropped off to sleep.
2: No, I didn't. You're eating something.
0: Oh, no.
2: Open your mouth. Open your mouth.
0: And don't bring that lamp near me. It's dangerous.
2: Oh, you've been eating biscuits. Chocolate digestive. You rotten, selfish little pig. That is despicable, that is. All I've had is four rotten uncooked snails. And all the time I've been asleep, you've been stuffing chocolate biscuits inside of you, haven't you?
0: No, it was only one. I found it. It was in my overcoat pocket. It's been there for weeks. I didn't want to wake you up. You were looking so peaceful.
2: You didn't have to wake me up. You could have left half of it. I could have had it for my breakfast, couldn't I? I've got a good mind to surrender after that.
0: You wouldn't.
2: I don't see the point of going on. And if you can't trust people in times like these, there's no hope, is there? I don't think there's any basis for a relationship between us after that.
0: How?
2: I'm sorry, Father. Whatever I had for you has just been destroyed. That is just repugnant, things like that. I mean, parents has been known to starve themselves to feed their children, but you...
0: Look, I've found another one in my pocket. You can have it.
2: Go away, I don't want it. Go away! Stop following me. You've got a packet. A whole packet. Right. I'm finished forever. Stacey? Stacey, are you there? You can come in now, Stacey.
0: Shut the door, Al. They're back again.
2: They're back all right. And they got a perishing ladder. Don't bother with your ladder. It's all over. I surrender.
3: Yeah. Well, I'm glad to see you showed a bit of sense for a change.
2: It's all yours. Pay whatever you want. I'm no longer interested. Go and help yourself. If you can find 43 quid worth of furniture in here, you're in the wrong business, mate.
0: Sam, don't let them serve you with sandwiches.
2: I just don't care anymore.
4: Mr. Steptoe?
2: Yes.
4: This is for you. Thank you.
2: Thank you.
4: Good night.
5: Mr. Steptoe?
2: Yes.
5: This is for you. Thank you.
2: Thank you.
5: Good night.
4: Mr. Steptoe?
2: Yes.
4: This is for you. Thank you.
2: Thank you.
4: Good night.
3: Now, Mr. Steptoe, these two gentlemen with me give me the right...
2: Oh, no. You better all come in.
0: Oh.
2: And help yourself.
3: Oh, thank you. Well, now, what about this sofa? How much do you reckon?
4: £3.
3: Right.
2: Biscuits. A whole packet.
4: What about this desk?
0: Don't take me home away. I'm an old man. I'll have to go into the workhouse.
3: You should have thought of that before. Now, get out of my way. How much for this wardrobe?
4: 50, Bob.
3: Right, let's have a look upstairs.
0: You're a rich man. You don't need all this stuff. Please, Mr. Stacey.
3: Will you let go of me?
0: Harold, I'll say something. Mr. Stacey, I beg of you. Don't take it all.
2: A whole packet.
0: No. Oh, don't take me back. Leave me my bag.
3: Let go of me. It's no good. Get out of my way.
0: Oh.
2: Dad? Are you all right? Peter? Oh, God. He's fallen down the stairs. Dad. Oh, what have you bruised down on my dad? Oh, Dad.
3: I didn't do anything. He slipped out. He touched him.
2: You keep away from him. Oh, Dad. Speak to me. You threw an old man down the stairs.
3: I didn't. He fell.
2: I'll get the police on you. I'll sue you. Assault and battery. I'll sue you. For every penny you've got, I'll ruin you. You could have been paid, but you couldn't write, could you? Well, if anything happens to him, I'll take it.
3: No, I wouldn't have had this happen for anything.
2: My dad is a very respected man round here. And when this gets out, you won't have a customer left, mate.
3: Now, look here. These men saw what happened. They saw it was an accident.
4: Well, I was in the other room. I didn't see exactly what happened.
6: My back was turned. I couldn't swear as to what exactly took place.
3: But you must have done.
2: Oh, look at him. Look at that poor, foul, broken body. He's lying in a heap at the foot of the stairs. And all he was trying to do was to stop his few sticks of furniture being taken away.
3: Look. We'll forget about the furniture. Look, we'll forget about the bill. I don't want any trouble. It's been very unfortunate. Don't you think you'd better get a doctor?
2: Oh, now you're worried about him. After you've manhandled him.
3: Well, of course I'm worried. I didn't want to hurt the old man. I didn't manhandle him.
2: You wait till the Panorama team hears about this lot, mate. Old Alan Wicker will tear you to pieces.
0: Oh, my legs. My legs. I can't feel my legs.
2: It's all right, Fob. It's all right. Don't move. We'll look after you.
0: Harold, have they taken my arm away from me?
2: No, Father.
7: I won't let them do that. You're going to be all right. We'll get you to hospital, don't worry.
8: Will I walk again, Harold?
7: Oh, yes, Father. Yes, of course, you will. You are going to pay for this, mate. I'm going to drag you through every court in the land.
2: No, come on, come now. We don't want to go to court now, do we? I'm sure we can come to a satisfactory arrangement. Do you think perhaps... well, perhaps £100 might make the old man feel a bit better?
7: Oh, please, don't insult us.
2: 200.
8: Ah, my legs. My legs. Morphia, for pity's sake. You're a butcher. Put me out of my misery. You know where the spot is.
2: Look, 250. I'll give you a check. Here you are.
7: Blood money.
2: Yes, well, I'll be going then. I hope it gets better. You better get the doctor around quickly. When I've gone, of course, well, I'll be off then. Good night. Good night, Mr. Steptoe. I'm sorry.
7: Dad?
8: Mm?
7: Are you all right, Dad?
8: Has he gone, son?
7: Yes, Dad, he's gone.
8: Yeah! We're solving again! Oh, blimey, I've hurt myself. You rotten rat! That's nothing to what I'm going to do to you. What's the matter with you?
7: Putting on an act like that. You had me fooled for a minute. We have been dishonest, Dad. This is not our money. We got it under false pretenses. We have as good as stolen it.
8: Stolen it? I worked hard for that. Fell downstairs. Great acting performance. Laurence Olivier would have charged £500 for that. In any case, that Stacey deserves it. He's been fiddling us for years. We've only got back what he's stolen from us.
7: That is not the point. Two wrongs does not make a right.
8: Yeah, well, I don't know about you, but I'm starving. Look, it's quarter to 12. And there's a Chinese restaurant up in Kensington High Street down close to 1 o'clock. We'll go up there and have a good blowout. I'm going to have lobster, sweet and sour, and soft spare ribs.
7: No, Dad, we can't. We can't spend it.
8: And pork and pineapple, and chicken and almonds.
7: It's not right, Dad.
8: And
7: we can't.
8: Lovely, crispy spring rolls.
7: I'm going to pay him back, Dad. I'm going to work harder. That's what we'll do. We'll look upon it as a fortuitous loan.
8: Yeah, all right.
7: Yeah, I'll save £10 a week until it's all paid off, and I'll have chicken chops, suey mushrooms and oyster sauce.
8: Yeah, and beef and onions.
7: And I'll order the wine. We'll have a bottle of Clos de Vergeau, eh? And we'll finish up with some Grand Fin Champagne Cognac.
8: Oh, lovely.
7: What?
8: Oh, they won't cash that check there. We'll have to sign for it. Oh, it's all right. I've got an account there.
7: An account? Oh, God, here we go again.

0: 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Written by Ray Galton and Alan Simpson, adapted for radio by Gail Peddick, and produced by Bobby Jay.
1: Once upon a time there was an engineer.
2: Choo-choo Charlie was his name, we hear.
1: He had an engine and he sure had fun. He used good and plenty candy to make the train run.
3: Charlie says, love my good and plenty. Charlie says, really rings the bell. Charlie says, love my good and plenty. Don't know any other candy that I love so well.
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0: Well, darlings, this is the one big show that I've been waiting for all season. Did you get a load of all those wonderful men NBC lined up for me? I got half of mine not to take the money this week. That's the half I'm sending to a psychoanalyst. Well, I was the only woman on this show until at the last moment some smart aleck booked in that gorgeous gal, Julie Wilson, to sing. Until then, it was a wonderful week, rehearsing with all the divine men and holding hands, going out to dinner and holding hands, dancing with them and holding them off. Of course, I expect my check this week will be practically all withholding. But, you know, men, towards the end of the week, they became almost unmanageable, kissing and hugging and really acting disgustingly. Honestly, I don't see how that Julie Wilson can stand it. Men, they're all alike.
1: Not me, Miss Bankhead. I ain't alike.
0: Slapsy Maxie Rosenblum. Now, Maxie, you haven't forsaken me for Julie Wilson.
1: I don't think so. What does forsaken mean?
0: Well, I mean, you haven't given me up for Julie.
1: Ah, nah. I don't go out of my class. You're more my weight.
0: Look, Rosenblum, don't start any fights with me. Oh, by the way, how many fights did you have in your career?
1: 418.
0: Any of them with men?
1: Yeah, some of them.
0: Well, I've been on this program only 12 weeks, and believe me, darling, I've had more fights than that.
1: Well, you ain't gonna fight with me. I'm not fighting no more.
0: Well, now that you're out of the fight game, Maxie, what are you doing with yourself?
1: Well, I have been playing nightclubs. I just been down in Baltimore. Oh, I go over very big with them Baltimoreans.
0: Well, what do you do to divert your cafe clientele?
1: What?
0: Maxie, I know that you'll pardon me, and I mean no offense, but I notice that you talk rather peculiarly. I mean, did you ever get hit hard in the nose with a boxing glove?
1: Yeah, that's right. It's still up there.
0: Well, darling, I would have given anything to have seen you in one of your fights. What was your best punch, Maxie?
1: Well, I used to have a left jab and a right hook. I used to call it my Sunday punch.
0: Oh, did you win many fights with your Sunday punch?
1: They never let me fight on Sundays.
0: Why, of course not, darling. That's my night. But tell me, Maxie, I'm a little confused. Now, are you the one who was involved with that long count in Chicago?
1: No, but once I was mixed up with a short count that's been Detroit.
0: A romance, Maxie?
1: No, I boxed her.
0: Well, the fight game must be pretty tough in spite of the big money you can make.
1: Yeah, and it's worse today. Today, prices are so high. Years ago, you could get a piece of steak for 20 cents and put it on one eye. And get another piece of steak for the other eye for 20 cents.
0: And that's how you got your 20/20 vision?
1: What?
0: Maxie, why do you keep saying wah all the time?
1: Listen, Tallulah, when I get a hold of a one-syllable word, I really use it.
0: I'll throw the towel in for the moment, Maxie. I'll see you later, darling, but right now I might as well get this over with. Ladies and gentlemen, as much as I hate to admit it, one of the most beautiful and talented song stylist who will sing "For Every Man There's a Woman," Miss Julie Wilson, accompanied by Meredith Wilson and his... Judith? Judy Wilson and... Oh, so that's how she got on this show. Sing, sister, sing.

0: Well, Julie, that was a beautiful song, and you sang it beautifully. And you must come and see us again some year. Now, ladies and gentlemen...
1: Oh, just a minute, Tallulah. If you don't mind, I have a date with somebody, and I'd like to wait until he's finished with his part of the show.
0: Well, darling, why don't you go home, and I'll have him telephone you off the show. Which one is it?
1: Rudy Valet.
0: All right, I'll have him megaphone you. So why don't you get into the rest of that dress and go on home, darling? There's only room on this show for one glamorous woman.
1: Yes, I know. So I'll wait.
0: Look, Julie, it is quite obvious that the only reason you're on this show is because you happen to be related to Meredith Wilson.
1: But we're not related. Meredith spells Wilson with two L's. I spell my name with one L.
0: Well, you got the L out of that once. Why don't you speak again?
2: I've been looking for you, Miss Wilson. I hope I haven't kept you waiting.
0: Ah, Rudy Valet. Oh, Rudy, it's so nice seeing you again, darling. I've just been...
2: Excuse me, madam. Miss Wilson. As per our telephone conversation of Saturday, January 27th, when I called you person-to-person, evening rates... from the Sheraton Biltmore Hotel in Providence, Rhode Island, where I'm currently appearing. This is to confirm our dinner engagement for this evening.
0: New paragraph.
2: May I recommend several restaurants for your consideration? The Hollywood Brown Derby, the McFadden Deauville, Miami Beach, or if you prefer someplace closer, Child's.
0: Choice of one, no substitution.
1: Child's. Why Child's?
2: Why not Child's? I've been eating in Child's for a long time. I'm a man of habit. When I find something that pleases me, I stick with it. I've been with the same barber for 15 years. I've been with the same tailor for 21 years. As far as restaurants go, for the past 18 years, I've been with Childs.
0: Congratulations. Have a cigar.
1: Well, all right, Rudy. Any place you say is all right with me.
2: Obviously.
0: Look, sporty. What happened to that dinner engagement we had for tonight?
2: We had no dinner engagement, Miss Bankhead.
0: Well, obviously, you didn't read your contract. If you will hold your contract up and light a match back of Clause 7...
2: I never see the contracts. My lawyers take care of that. Appleby, Cranshaw, Bates, and Walsh. If you'd care to have dinner with them, you...
0: Choice of one again, huh?
3: What's the matter, Tallulah? This guy making trouble for you?
0: We had a dinner engagement, Maxie, and now he suddenly decided to take out Julie.
3: Oh, yeah? Listen, you can't do that to Tallulah. I'll tell you apart. I'll beat your brains out, if I had any. I'll tear you to pieces, and don't think I can't do it.
1: Well, stop shaking your fist at me. I didn't do anything. It's Rudy Valet.
3: Oh, excuse me.
2: I'm the culprit.
3: What?
2: Culprit, that's why. And I'd advise you not to engage in fisticuffs. While in college, I was boxing champion of the campus.
3: Yeah, I've been on a campus myself. But if you're going to break this date with Tallulah... You gotta fight me.
0: That a boy, champ. Isn't this wonderful? Two men fighting over me.
2: I warn you, sir, if you insist upon this vulgar display of brute strength, I shall defend myself to the last ditch. I shall give two for every one I receive. I shall fight valiantly without compassion. And even though I shall be destroyed and ground to ashes, like Phoenix, I shall arise from these ashes. For all to see the truth, though crushed to earth, will rise again.
3: Hey, what are you doing? Fighting me or acting me?
0: That's telling him, champ. Now, let's get the fight started.
2: We shall fight Marcus of Queensbury.
3: Two of us against one dame? That sounds fair.
2: Very well, here we go. Defend yourself.
3: Don't worry about me. I'll take care of myself. You just take care of yourself.
2: I can take care of myself.
3: Well, I can take care of myself.
2: I can take care of myself as well as you can take care of yourself.
3: Well, just so you'll take care of yourself.
2: I'll take care of myself.
3: Okay, take care of yourself. I'll be seeing you.
0: Look, though... Feel dull. And that certainly was the dullest fight I ever saw.
2: I'm sorry I lost my temper, Tallulah. When aroused, I'm like some magnificent savage jungle beast.
0: Well, music hath charms, they say. So how about soothing yourself with some music, darling?
2: Yes, I'd like to sing a song with lyrics by Milton Berle. You took me out of this world when you took me in your arms.
0: Well, soothe yourself.

0: Rudy, darling, you certainly stirred up fond memories. As I was listening to that beautiful, familiar nose of yours, voice of yours.
1: Now, Tallulah, I'll take it from anybody else, but don't tell me that you heard me sing as a little girl.
0: Oh, did you sing as a little girl, darling? Oh, well, you must tell me about that sometime. But you know what I was thinking as I listened to you sing just now? I was thinking, this is the man who practically started radio.
1: That's strange. I was thinking, this is the woman who's finishing it off.
0: Being the actress I am, I continue quite casually. Rudy, I was thinking of those days in radio when everything was new and exciting, and how you played such a big part in making it so. You don't know it, darling, but I was really one of your most ardent fans.
1: Really?
0: When you left radio, and as time went on, everything seemed to have gone flat. I miss so much hearing you sing, "My time is your time. Your time is my time."
1: Yes, time has certainly gone flat.
0: I don't think I missed a single program you ever did, Rudy.
1: Well, thank you, and I don't think I missed a single play you ever did, Tallulah.
0: And I followed your career avidly for years.
1: Thank you, and I followed your career avidly for years.
0: And here you are today, just as youthful and handsome as ever.
1: Thank you, and I don't think I missed a single play you ever did.
0: Look, Valley, why don't you get lost? Go on television, for instance.
1: As a matter of fact, I've been thinking that television might be pretty good for my talents.
0: Yes, I suppose so, if your talents happen to be wrestling. All I've ever seen on television is wrestling and more wrestling. Now, that's not theater. At least not the theater I knew when I first came to New York. Darling, did I ever tell you about the first day I came to New York to go on the stage?
1: Yes.
0: It was a warm summer's day. I remember it was a Monday. I decided I was going to conquer Broadway if it took me the whole day. I was 16 years old, darling. And that was the very first year I was 16. Oh, what a lovely age, 16 years. There I was, fresh from a little town in Alabama, and really pretty nervous about the whole thing. Well, I walked into the producer's office and was stopped cold by his secretary. Hello, sugar. I'd like to see Mr. Bradley. No, it's just a friendly visit. Is he in, sugar? He's what? Busy today auditioning actors for his play. Well, now, I declare. You know what, sugar? While I'm here being friendly, I might as well audition for the play myself. Tomorrow? Well, why should I come back tomorrow? No, I haven't got a sore throat today. Now, you just tell Mr. Bradley I'm here, will you, sugar? My name? Tallulah Bankhead. What do you mean, is that the best I can make up? Now, look here. Down where I come from, the name Bankhead is respected and revered. While we Bankheads fought in the war between the states, the history of the South is filled with the deeds of the Bankheads. What? Yes, I know the war is over, but you don't have to take it out on me just because we won. And don't think you can just sit there insulting me just because you keep calling me darling. Oh, you do? To everybody? Well, now, that sounds real nice for a Yankee. Now, you just tell Mr. Bradley I'm here. Now, you just tell him Sugar is here. He'll remember. No, not Miss Sugar. Honestly, you Northerners sure do talk crazy. Now, you just pick up that phone, honey, and you just tell him I want to see him. No, I did not say I fought in the Civil War. It was the war between the states. And I did not fight in that one either. Now, don't you sweet-talk me with that, darling. I'm going in there myself, and don't you try and stop me, darling, this and darling that. I never heard so many darlings, that silly northern cussing. Why, hello, Mr. Bradley, darling. Why, of course you remember me, darling. Don't you remember you in Alabama, Montgomery, darling? I came backstage to see you, and we talked about my going to the theater, and we discussed the beautiful South and Robert E. Lee. No, I am not Robert Montgomery. Well, darling, I just thought I'd drop in and audition for your play, sugar. I mean, darling. Experience? What do you mean by that crack? Oh, have I been on stage before? Well, not exactly on the stage, darling. But I've been quite active in the little plays we put on for charity down south. Well, I've always been in charge of selling tickets in the booth. Well, I've always wanted to be in the plays, but the girl said I made such a nice appearance in the booth. No, I did not say that I appeared with booze. Now, you look here, Mr. Bradley. Now, listen, honey. I think it'd be real cozy if you took a personal interest in little old me. I'm here all alone in this big city, and I just think you're just the man to... Please, Mr. Bradley. Why, no, Mr. Bradley, you misunderstood. Why, Mr. Bradley. Oh, why, Mr. You're hurting my arms. Oh, now let go. Now one of us is going to get hurt. Now, Mr. Bradley, I'm warning you. Take your sweaty paws off me. Oh, I'm so sorry, Mr. Bradley. Did I hurt you, darling? What? No, I would not be interested in making it 2 falls out of 3.
1: Well, Tallulah.
0: Yes, darling.
1: I see you're still wrestling with show business.
0: Ah, Ray Bolger, my darling. Ladies and gentlemen, you are now in for a real treat. Here beside me now is Broadway's most sensational dancing comedian, who for the past 3 years has danced, sung, and clowned his way into the hearts of every New Yorker who has seen Where's Charlie?
1: Opening again at the Broadway Theater.
0: Opening again at the Broadway Theater.
1: 53rd and Broadway.
0: 53rd and Broadway.
1: Tomorrow night, the 29th of January.
0: Tomorrow night, the 29th of January.
1: And I personally am buying 50 tickets for the opening.
0: Then I personally am getting in on a pass. After a commercial like that, I should.
1: You can be my guest, Tallulah. Thanks for the use of your microphone to plug Where's Charlie. And good night, darling.
0: No, you don't, Ray. Now, you're not getting off that easily. We have a lot for you to do on this show. But the first thing I want you to do is that wonderful song, Amy. Well, you asked the audience to sing along with you.
1: Well, I never asked the audience to sing. You see, they love Amy as much as I do. That's why they sing. Do you think your audience will sing along with me?
0: Oh, will they sing? They've been listening to me sing for 12 weeks. They're dying to get back at me. Ladies and gentlemen, the one and only Ray Bolger with Meredith Willson's orchestra in Once in Love with Amy.

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Always in love with Amy. 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

0: Once you're kissed by Amy, tear up your list, this Amy. Ply her with bonbons, poetry and flowers, moon a million hours away. 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

0: and free and bold. 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
1: Once.

That was Meredith Wilson and his orchestra, and we'll be back in a moment, just as soon as I ring my chimes. This is NBC, the National Broadcasting Company.

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The big stars in this program are Ray Bolger, Gary Cooper, Danny Kaye, the Delta Rhythm Boys, Maxie Rosenblum, Rudy Valley, Julie Wilson, Meredith Wilson and the Big Show Orchestra and Chorus, and every week, your hostess, the glamorous, unpredictable Tallulah Bankhead.

0: Well, darlings, I want to say first, thank you for the wonderful thousands of letters you've been writing. I thank you, and especially my maid thanks you. Because of the wonderful mail you've been sending, she doesn't have to write all those fan letters to me anymore. Well, in recent weeks, the mail has been particularly big. But NBC has never let me see any of it. So I sent them a very sharp note saying that I'd like to see some of that big mail. Well, this week, they sent me some of the biggest mail you ever saw. Gary Cooper, Maxie Rosenblum, Rudy Vallee, Ray Bolger, the Delta Rhythm Boys, and Danny Kaye. I mentioned Danny Kaye last because I want to introduce him first. Danny Kaye! Well, Danny, darling, let's get it over with. I suppose you come on the show to plug something you're going to do, a picture or a show, whatever it is. Let's get it over with right away.
1: Oh, no, no, no, no, not me, Tallulah. I'm not plugging anything. I'm here on a 2 weeks quiet vacation.
0: Oh, no plugs. Well, darling, that's nice for a change. But where are you spending your quiet vacation in New York?
1: On the stage of the Roxy Theater, 4 shows a day starting this Wednesday.
0: Mighty pretty country around the Roxy. And I'm sure things will be very quiet while you're there.
1: Well, if they're not, I can always come here and sleep Sunday nights.
0: Dear boy, sweet.
1: You know, your audience here is so well-behaved, Tulu. At the Roxy, you know, they keep moving around all the time, kids wandering up and down the aisle, always. I asked one of those little kids one day, I said, hey, Sonny, where are you going?
0: Never mind where the kid was going.
1: And he told me.
0: Ah, you're at living, Danny. Now,
1: no,
0: where are you going after you finish at that plug theater?
1: I'm going back to England.
0: London, Danny.
1: Naturally. Well, I shan't be able to go until my New York tailor finishes some suits for me, see? You see, I have an appointment with my tailors in London before I open at the Palladium over there.
0: Yeah, but I don't understand, Danny. Why are you having suits made here if you have them made in England, my dear?
1: Good heavens, are you serious? I say, that's rather ridiculous at the moment. I say, I couldn't possibly walk into my tailor's in London looking as though I needed a new suit.
0: I know exactly what you mean, darling. As a matter of fact, I always clean my apartment before the maid comes in to clean up.
1: Oh, that's a frightfully good witticism. You see, it is rather jolly, stout girl.
0: Watch it, Buster.
1: Well, I'm terribly sorry, old girl.
0: And watch that, too.
1: I beg your pardon, so sorry, old boy. Lost my head, you know, carried away and all that sort of thing. Deeply sorry. I'm very desperately sorry. Carry on, my dear.
0: No, thank you. Now, Danny, tell me.
1: I say, sorry. I had a little left over, you know. Sense of humor always gets the best of me. What?
0: Now, Danny, that's a wonderful English accent, especially good for a boy who was born and raised right here in New York.
1: Hey, watch your language, Cupid. Why are you in New York? It's Brooklyn.
0: Oh, you come from Brooklyn?
1: Do I come from Brooklyn? Born on the corner of Abraham and Strauss. Do you know Brooklyn? Bushwick Avenue? DeKalb Avenue? Brighton Beach? You ever been to Brooklyn?
0: Well, I've been thinking of getting up a safari any day now.
1: What kind of safari? Why don't you take a subway?
0: I would rather die.
1: What kind of die? You take the IRT or the BMT?
0: I'd rather take DDT.
1: Oh, a wise guy, huh? So don't come to Brooklyn. Who needs you? We got Ebbets Field, home of the Dodgers, where Bankhead is the name of a pitcher.
0: All right, Danny, let's get out of Brooklyn and back to the Giants. Slip that in. While you were in England, did you stay in London or did you visit the continent, too?
1: Oh, je l'ai trouvé en sauteur, les plaires en fleurs.
0: Oh, how nice. You visited Spain.
1: No, that is not Spain. It is La Belle France, Paris, gay Paris. I met there so many of my French friends who I have known for loved for so many years. Jean Sablon, Jean Gabin, Georges Carpentier, Lucien Boyer, Charles Trenet, and Sugar Ray. Robinson. And my very good friend, Maurice Chevalier.
0: Ah, yes, yes, Maurice. How is Maurice? Keeping a stiff lower lip, I suppose.
1: Oh, he's doing very well. I hear from him quite often. He sends me long letters in French. I would be much happier with a postcard. But while I was there, I sang for him a song called On the Riviera, which is from my new 20th Century Fox Technicolor picture of the same name. Blug. But I would like to sing it for you. May I?
0: May we?
1: No, I will sing it myself. I have heard you sing before, monsieur. chef d'orchestre, donnez-moi un downbeat. Sylvia, play. If you look, you see the people from Paris playing on the Riviera. When there's ice and snow, it's nice to Nice to go where the moon, clair de lune, is clearer. All the girls are gay and they parle français anytime, any place, anyway. If you want another kiss, but you don't think that you should, on the Riviera, oh, you would if you're just out to bust out and see what life can give. The place to live is the Riviera. You know, I remember when I was a little boy, my father always told me the best place to go.
2: Riviera!
1: Yes. Well, I remember I was no more than 5 years old, and he said to me, really, André,
2: Riviera!
1: Oui, all the girls are gay, and they

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With its doors closed, the Rutland looks like a furniture masterpiece straight out of the 18th century. With its doors open, it is like an electronic masterpiece straight out of the 21st century. So superb are its RCA Victor features. 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Yet all these great instruments combined actually cost you much less than comparable console instruments would cost separately. Yes, with an RCA Victor Rutland, wonders never cease, but go on pouring out show after show, record after record, not just for one person, but for the whole family.

It is now time, darlings, for us to pay our respects to that very tall, very handsome, very distinguished caller from the West, Mr. Gary Cooper. Gary and I are privileged to play for you tonight on the big show some scenes from an enduring

0: Farewell to Arms is the story of another time, of another world conflagration, of two people who meet, who love, who lose their war. This is the story of Frederick Henry, an American ambulance driver attached to the Italian army, and Catherine Barclay, an English nurse. Our story opens in the place where it ends, a cafe. Lausanne, Switzerland. Fall, 1918.
1: Monsieur said he would have the Italian wine.
2: Yes.
1: Chianti, all we have, but a good vintage, monsieur.
2: Just leave it.
1: Yes. Oh, you are very wet. Shall I hang up your coat?
2: No.
1: Perhaps a little cheese with the wine?
2: No, nothing.
1: An unseasonable storm, but the rain will surely turn to snow. Freakish thing to hear thunder this late in the season, monsieur.
2: Thunder? I thought it was gunfire.
1: Oh, well, monsieur knows. Monsieur was in the war, perhaps?
2: Yes, monsieur was in the war.
1: One hears much talk, one almost dares to believe, this time, that there might be peace.
2: Have you more of this, Chianti?
1: Yes.
2: Good.
1: Monsieur, forgive me, but the dear ones at the hospital, the good wife, the baby, they are well?
2: Dead. Both dead. All dead.
1: Oh. Oh, monsieur. Monsieur, but what is there to say?
2: Just go away. Watch the wine. When it's gone, bring water. There was thunder the night I met Catherine. Very seasonable thunder of guns up at the mountains where the Austrians were.
0: It would really be quite romantic, this old garden, the new moon shining, but the guns.
2: They're not bad when you get used to them.
0: You know, I think it's quite odd, you're an American in the Italian army.
2: Well, it's not really the army, it's only the ambulance corps.
0: I think it odd, though.
2: Well, there's no odder than me finding you here, a British, a beautiful English girl, posing as a nurse.
0: It's a little rough for just a pose.
2: I guess it is at that.
0: Well, I shouldn't be sitting out here with you. I'd better be getting back to the hospital. The head nurse would be looking for me.
2: Don't go. There might be an offensive start at any moment. Then I'd have to go. I might never see you again.
0: I'll stay a little while longer. We really are quite close to the front, aren't we?
2: Yes.
0: Do you suppose this war will go on always?
2: No.
0: What's to stop it?
2: Little crack somewhere.
0: I wonder what peace will be like.
2: It could be you, me. But let's drop the war.
0: That'll be very hard. There's no place to drop it.
2: Well, let's drop it anyway.
0: All right. No, please, don't do that. No, please, don't do that. Don't.
2: I only want to kiss you. I apologize, Miss Barclay.
0: I'm so sorry, really. I felt I had a certain advantage.
2: Well, you were quite right, Nurse Barclay. But you are very beautiful, and I am only lonely.
0: You don't need to say a lot of nonsense. I said I was sorry.
2: Well, I'm not. I enjoyed kissing you.
0: Well, we do get along.
2: And we have got away from the war.
0: You are sweet.
2: No, I'm not.
0: Yes, you are. You're a dear. I'd be glad to kiss you if you don't mind.
2: Catherine. Oh, Catherine.
0: Oh, my dearest.
2: I don't think I could bear to let you go now.
0: Hold me tight. Oh, my darling. I was afraid of this.
2: Yes.
0: You know?
2: Yes.

0: doesn't really take time, does it? It's just a moment. A moment that's bigger than eternity.
1: Yes.
0: Oh, darling, you will be good to me, won't you?
1: Hmm?
0: You will, won't you? Because we're going to have a strange life. A very strange life.
1: You were right, Catherine. It was strange and wonderful and terrible, too. Wars have a way of getting out of hand. Our quiet, nice, orderly little war was in the mountains, blew up in our faces. Suddenly there was a lot of movement, a lot of tension, and we were ordered up. I knew something big was simmering, and I couldn't go without seeing Catherine. I had that last time feeling. Miss Barclay, please. Oh, don't bother. Thank you. There she is. Miss Barclay!
0: Frederick, what's the matter? What is it?
1: I had to see you. My driver's waiting outside. Something is brewing up in the hills. Something big.
0: We've heard nothing but rumors all day.
1: Well, this is no place to say what I want to say, Catherine.
0: I know, darling, I know. But you'll be back. Tomorrow night?
1: Sure.
0: Here, darling, I have something for you. It's a St. Anthony.
1: You're not a Catholic, are you?
0: No, but, well, they say that a St. Anthony is very useful.
1: Well, I'll take care of him for you. Catherine, isn't there some place, any place at all, except this busy foyer?
0: Well, there's a balcony there outside the windows, but it's raining so hard.
1: We won't melt. Come on. Well?
0: Oh, darling.
1: I don't know where this little adventure up there is going to finish, Catherine. If things get unstuck, where will I find you?
0: Milan. Milan. There's talk of moving us to Milan, Frederick. Nothing's going to happen.
1: It won't.
0: Nothing must happen to you.
1: It won't. Come on. Let's drop the war.
0: Right. It's dropped. Look at it rain.
1: Yeah.
0: And you'll always love me, won't you?
1: Of course.
0: And the rain won't make any difference.
1: No.
0: That's because I'm afraid of the rain.
1: Why?
0: I've always been afraid of the rain.
1: Nonsense is part of the war.
0: I like walking in it. But it's hard to make love in the rain.
1: Oh, no, no. Not if you try real hard, Catherine. I'll love you always.
0: In the rain, the snow, the hail.
1: Always.
0: And I'll love you, no matter how it is.
1: You're really not afraid of the rain, are you?
0: Not when I'm with you.
1: Why are you afraid of it?
0: I don't know, I don't know.
1: Come on, tell me.
0: All right. I'm afraid of the rain because sometimes I see me dead in it.
1: No.
0: And sometimes I see you dead in it.
1: Well, that's more likely.
0: But I'm not afraid of the rain, I'm not. I wish I were.
1: That's it. My boys want to move along. Chin up, Catherine. Remember, I have St. Anthony to see me through, and don't forget. If anything does go badly, I'll see you in Milan.
0: Yes, my darling. I'll be waiting. In Milan.

0: You were saying, monsieur.
1: What? What was I saying?
0: It sounded like Caporetto.
1: Did it?
0: The wine is gone. I brought more.
1: Okay.
2: Sounded like Caporetto. What could sound like Caporetto but another retreat? Scared men cursing, wounded men screaming, dead men getting in the way. Something went bad, all right. It was very bad at Caporetto. Catherine, I'll never know exactly how I got through to you in Milan, but this much I knew. For you and me, the war was over. It was time for us to bid farewell to arms.
3: Frederick, oh, my darling.
2: We haven't much time, Catherine.
3: Oh, thank God you're alive. Oh, Frederick, let me look at you, darling. Oh, you do look badly. But you're not wearing a uniform.
2: No.
3: But if they catch you...
2: They won't. You don't expect us to go on with the war after the letter you wrote me?
3: Oh. Are you unhappy? Are you angry with me?
2: Angry? I'm going to be the proudest father in the world.
3: I wouldn't mind going it alone. I'll get along somehow for you, darling.
2: No, you won't. You'll never walk alone again.
3: But they'll be looking for you, won't they? I mean, won't they arrest you?
2: No, they'll probably shoot me.
3: Then we'll not stay here. We'll get out of the country.
2: Yes, Switzerland is down the lake. We're going there.
3: That'll be lovely. You don't appreciate what a fine wife you have. I don't care. I'll get you someplace where they can't arrest you, and then we'll have a lovely time. They're here.
2: No, that's Emilio. He's going to row us across the lake.
3: In the storm?
2: Will you take a chance?
3: Of course. I'm ready if you are.
2: Well, let's go. Everything is going to be all right. We Henrys are going to sign their own treaty of peace.

0: Monsieur Henry, please. I do not wish to intrude, but it tears at me inside to have to watch you. Just sitting there hour after hour, drinking and feeling nothing of the wine. Please. You said the wife and the child. Please, it is not good to sit alone like this. Perhaps if you would talk, if you would confide in me.
1: It was raining like this when I got her to the hospital. Rained all day. All night. And it rained when the baby was born. When it died. And it rained hour after hour as I waited for them to let me into her. It rained as it did the first time she told me that she saw death in the rain. And it rained as I stood by the bed and held her hand in my own.

0: Poor darling. Poor darling.
1: You're all right, Catherine. You're going to be all right.
0: The baby. The baby's gone. Isn't he?
1: Yes, Catherine. But you're going to be all right.
0: I'm going to die. I hate it.
1: You're going to be all right. I know it.
0: I meant to write you a letter. To have it really happen. But I didn't do it.
1: You mustn't talk so much.
0: Oh, I'm not afraid. I just hate it so.
1: Please, darling.
0: All right. Just hold my hard. You won't feel the same way about another girl. You won't say the same things to her.
1: Never.
0: I want you to have girls, though.
1: I don't want them.
0: Don't be lonely. I'll come. I'll be with you nights. Don't stop it, darling. Don't cry. You must cry. I'm not afraid. Not afraid. It's such a dirty trick.
1: Catherine. Oh, Catherine.

0: We will share this new bottle of wine, monsieur.
1: Yes. Good. What has happened?
0: Happened? Oh, the storm passed over.
1: I mean that, the bell.
0: Oh, that's the church bell. They're ringing it because it's come.
1: What?
0: Peace, monsieur.
1: Peace? No. No. For me, there is no peace.

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1: Oh, Gary. Gary Cooper, darling, come over here. You're so divine, darling. I'd like to talk to you a little.
0: Well, but before you do, Tallulah.
1: Yes, sir.
0: I want to say that this portion of the program is brought to you by RCA Victor, world leader in radio, first in recorded music, first in television, and by the makers of Anacin for fast relief from pain of headache, neuritis, and neuralgia. And now it's time for you to ring your chimes, Tallulah.
1: That's right, Ed, darling. We'll have our little chat in a moment, Gary. And after that, Danny Kaye has a surprise for the audience. Now, I'd like to ring my chimes, darlings. This is NBC, the National Broadcasting Company.
0: This is The Big Show, where Tallulah Bankhead is about to have a cozy chat with Gary Cooper.
1: Gary, darling. I want to congratulate you on your touching, moving, dramatic performance in Farewell to Arms a few moments ago. You know, people forget that you have appeared in a great variety of motion pictures and think of you only as the thoughtful and slow-talking Westerner. Well, you're not that way at all, are you, Gary?
2: Nope.
1: Of course not, darling, but that's Hollywood. You know, once you've played one part, that's the only part they think you can play. Now, for instance, take me. Now, since my first play, I've been typed as a high-strung, temperamental, excitable woman who screams at people at the top of her voice and can only say the most cutting, devastating things. But everyone knows I'm not that type at all. Why, I can be as sweet and gentle and lovable as June Allison. But don't you think so, Gary, darling?
2: Yeah.
1: Well, darling, I hate to rush you, but I think it would expedite matters a little if instead of saying, yup, nope, you just nodded your head. Could you do that, darling?
2: Oh, Tallulah.
1: Yes, Ray Bolger.
2: After watching you and Gary in that dramatic sketch, I got to thinking. That looks like a pretty easy work compared to what I do. Dancing all the time, and I think there ought to be a place in... for me, as a dramatic actor. Some people say I ought to stick to my dancing. You don't think so, do you?
3: Yep.
2: Wait a minute, Gary. What do you mean, yep?
3: Well, that yep was just answering that question that Tallulah asked me. If I could nod my head.
1: Oh, I'm terribly sorry, Gary, darling. What was the answer?
3: Yep.
1: Now, I've forgotten what the question was.
2: What do you think, Tallulah? Do you think I'll have to go on dancing for the rest of my life? I'm getting sick of dancing all the time and coming home with my feet calloused and blistered. I'd like a change. Like sitting in a saddle.
3: The question was, could I nod my head?
1: No, yes, Gary, I remember now, but tell me, darling, what do you think about Ray? Do you think he could play a cowboy? Do you, darling, think he could play a cowboy?
3: Maybe.
1: Well, at least he didn't say no, Ray. That's encouraging, isn't it, darling?
2: Yep.
1: I could be rereading Gone with the Wind. Now, tell me, Ray, have you had any experience playing Western pops?
2: Well, I could learn. All it takes is time.
1: Yeah, you could have learned it right there. Have you ever ridden a horse, a rope a steer, or broken a bronc?
2: Oh, I used to ride all the time down in South America.
1: Really? What country down there?
2: Down in,
1: There'll be a short pause for nation identification.
2: Argentina?
1: Well, it all sounds very easy to me. It sounds as if you're just both taking a lot of time.
3: Yeah. How much time can you take, Ray?
2: Oh, I can take as much time as the next fella.
3: Think so, Ray?
2: Yep.
1: This must be what they mean by the wide open spaces.
0: Oh, Tallulah.
1: Oh, yes, Rudy Valley.
0: May I pause here a moment?
1: Yep.
0: Hi-ho, everybody. Hi, Gary. Ho, Ray. Hi.
2: Hi.
1: Here we go again.
0: Hello, fellas. Hi, Gary, Ray, Rudy.
3: Hi.
0: Hi.
1: A truck drove through that one.
2: Well,
0: what's going on here, Tallulah?
4: What's going on here, Tallulah?
0: That was his line.
1: No.
4: Somebody's forgot a yuck. What's going on here, Tallulah?
1: Why, nothing, honey child. Want to join us, Maxie Rosenblum?
4: Yeah. Hi, Gary, Ray, Rudy, Danny.
0: Hi.
4: Do you guys take a long count?
1: Oh, this has got to stop someplace. I wonder if the audience is still with us. Are you still with us, darlings?
5: Yeah.
1: Well, you didn't time it very well, darling. Well, thanks for that. Well, now that I've got you all together, which one of you strong, silent men is taking me to dinner tonight? The next act, ladies and gentlemen, the famous Delta Rhythm Boys, singing one of their great record hits, the song they made famous, Dry Bones. Are you ready, darling?
5: Yep.

0: That was wonderful, boys. How'd you like that, Gary? Very good, aren't they, darling? Danny Kaye, while we're waiting for Gary Cooper's answer, would you sing for us now?
1: I'll be glad to.
0: Oh, there's a wonderful song from one of your pictures. I'd love to hear it.
1: I'll be glad to.
0: It's the only favor I'll ever ask of you, darling. Please sing that song for me.
1: I'll be glad to. This woman only listens when she's talking.
0: After all, we got you on this program to hear you sing. Why won't you?
1: I know this line backwards now. Too glad be I'll.
0: Well, I'll just never forget the night I went to see you in that picture, Danny. How that audience applauded that song. Now, if you sing it on this show, it would be just what we need at this point.
1: Look, no script. I'll be glad to.
0: Oh, Danny, I must tell you what happened the night I went to the movie theater to see your picture.
1: I'll be glad to.
0: Well, Danny, darling, you know, there was a double feature that night, and I came in during the other picture. Well, I don't know whether that other picture was an A picture or a B picture, but I'm sure if the Phoenicians had seen it, they would have invented a new letter. Well, I got so mad. Well, it was such a waste of time, darling. I was just burning up, and some callow usher came over to me and said, no smoking. Well, I could have just kicked. Only I couldn't find my shoes. So I said to him, why don't you beat it? So he said to me, madam, you're attracting attention. And I said, well, that's more than that picture up there is doing. So he called the manager. Only I knew he wasn't really the manager because he wasn't wearing a tuxedo. And this over-eager underling had the effrontery to say to me that he would have me ejected from the theater. Eject me from the theater. What? You can imagine what I told him. So, Danny, darling, would you sing the song for me now? I never got to see the picture.
2: I've been trying to sing it for 5 minutes.
0: Oh, you did? Oh, well, thank you, darling. It was just lovely listening to it.
3: But I didn't sing it yet.
0: Oh, you didn't? Well, sing it now, darling. We're waiting. This boy is so confused.
1: What you have to go through on this program is sing one little song. We have a song we did in a picture called The Inspector General, and it's rather an unusual story, this one. It's the story of an unsuccessful gypsy. And in the picture, I play the part of the unsuccessful... That's hard to say, you know? I play the gypsy who was unemployed. Whisking through the whispering woods in a wild Romany pony with a yak yak yak and a yak a druck and a yak a druck a drone, rides a gypsy, the gypsy, the gypsy, the gypsy, the world thinks him tipsy and careless and free, but oh, the poor gypsy, his lot is not what it ought to be for. Night and day and day and night, there's a man there sick of obeying with a whip in his hand. Over gypsy he stands, and this is what he is saying. Home.

0: gypsy. 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And so we drink, but first we sing. Oh, I forgot, ladies and gentlemen, how can you sing a gypsy song without the gypsy chorus? That has never been done before in the history of gypsies. So I would like to ask you all to do me a favor. Instead of you being the audience this evening, I would like you to be for me gypsies. No, it's very simple, really. We divide the theater into three groups. One, two, three. Now, the first group, I'm here over. You see, when I make a beat, you sing for me like this. Zoom. Everybody with me, please. Three gypsies. 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Everybody with me, please. The center section here, up and down. When I make a beat, you sing for me like this. Stock, stock. Everybody with me?
1: Stock, stock.
0: Very nice. This girl up here, when I make a beat, you sing for me like this. Ha, ha, ha. Not yet, I will give you... Everybody with me? Thank you very much. Let me hear the stock stocks.
1: Stock, stock.
0: Ha, ha, ha. You see, you zooms you. One big zoom. Everybody, please. Now we sing gypsy song. All right? Isn't that beautiful? Now we go to the top of the class a little bit. You see, I will sing as a chemical note, and you will sing zoom, nim, nim. We chew the note a little bit, all right? As a chemical note. I like it, I like it. But what happened to the stocks? Please don't disappoint me, stockies. Let me have two nice stocks, please. Very strong. Very loud. Very good. Yeah, Paul, yeah, that'd be good.
2: I didn't make it. Right.
0: You are supposed to wait till I give you the B. Yeah, Paul, yeah, that'd be good. You are late. Yeah, Paul, yeah, that'd be good. With me? Are you a zoom or a stock stock? Now we all sing together. We go zoom, stock, stock. Zoom, stock, stock. Stock stocks are late. Faster. Faster. Faster. Faster.

0: that was wonderful fun, Daddy, darling. What a great performer. You're, I adore you.
1: Thank you very much.
2: What's your shoving, Rosenblum?
3: I forgot the line. Oh, yeah. Oh, finish, fathead.
0: What is it, Maxie?
3: I hate to appear hereditary. Sit down. You're through for a minute.
2: No, I got a line coming up here.
3: Oh, sorry. I hate to appear hereditary or subdued or psychological, but I got a feeling I've seen you someplace.
0: Well, naturally, darling, I've been in the theater for some time.
3: No, no. You look exactly like a guy I fought in Milwaukee.
0: How did I do?
3: I was robbed.
2: All right, you fighters of all alike. When you lose your rob, you're just a bum.
3: Please, Danny, don't say that. I'm an artist, just like you are.
2: You're a bum.
3: I've been in the cinema.
2: You're a cinema bum.
3: You won't say that when you see my new picture. Skip along, Rosenblum.
4: No, Maxie, I'd like to see you in a fight with Joe Louis.
3: You don't like me, huh, Rudy?
4: I certainly do like you. I'm willing to wager that if you ever got in a ring with Joe Louis, you could beat him.
5: I'll bet he can, too. I'll bet $100 he can.
4: I'll bet $100 on Maxie. How about you, Tolu?
0: No, not me. Joe Louis could knock him out over the telephone.
3: Not long distance.
4: I'll bet on Maxie. How about you, Gary? You want to bet on him?
0: Oh, don't bother Gary Cooper, darling. He's still working on that other question.
4: Well, we're all betting on Maxie. Who are we going to get to cover the bet?
3: Don't go to strangers. I'll take the whole bet myself.

And now we're about to hear a special chiffon arrangement, as only Meredith Wilson can whip it up, the song Yesterday's. And here is Meredith Wilson with the Big Show Orchestra and Chorus. Meredith, darling, if you please.

0: Meredith, that was as usual divine. But I want to speak to you on a very, very important subject, darling. Now, you come here, Meredith. Meredith Wilson.
1: Yes, Miss Bankhead.
0: Now, Meredith, you're in charge of deciding who gets to sing the songs on this show. Is that correct?
1: Well, sir, Miss Bankhead, I try to see that, you know, everybody who sings on the show gets a song to do.
0: Is that so?
1: Mm-hmm.
0: Well, that's very interesting. Now, let me see. Rudy Vallee sang, correct?
1: Check.
0: Julie Wilson sang?
1: Check.
0: Then Ray Bolger sang?
1: Check.
0: The Delta Rhythm Boys sang?
1: Check.
0: And Danny Kay sang twice. And I see he has another song coming up, right?
1: Check.
0: So I'm going to sing my song right now. Correct? I knew that check would bounce.
2: Tallulah, I think you've got a legitimate beat.
0: Oh, darling.
2: I really do. And if they don't give you a song to do alone, I'll be glad to share my next song with you.
0: Oh, darling, that's very sweet of you. Meredith, some music. Danny and I are sharing a song together. Separate checks, of course.
2: Yes, and separate keys, too, Meredith. How can you believe me when I said I love you when you know I've been a liar all my life?
0: You had that reputation, said you were you. I must have been insane to think you'd tell me the truth.
2: How can you believe me when I said we'd marry when you know I'd rather hang than have a wife?
0: I know you said I'll make you mine.
2: But who would know that you would go for that?

0: been on my mind. How about the time you went to Indiana?
1: I was lying, I was down in Alabama.
0: You said you had some business you had to complete.
1: Well, I was doing, I would be a cat to repeat.
0: And what about the evenings you were with your mother?
1: I was romping with another honey lamb.
0: To think you swore our love was real.
1: But baby, leave us not forget, I'm also a heel.

0: just about does it for tonight, and I only want to say, oh...
1: Oh, Tallulah.
0: Yes, darling, Gary.
1: About that question, whether I like the Delta or the Rhythm Boys, I just want to say that I think they're one of the finest quartets it's been my pleasure to hear, and their rendition of that song was one of the most beautifully arranged and delightfully executed that I've ever heard in my...
0: Well, Gary, won't you please stop? You've done nothing all evening but talk. All through the show. I'm sorry, darling, but it's time now for me to tell our audience that our guests next week will be Fred Allen, Robert Cummings, Lorraine Day, Jimmy Durante, Leo DeRocher, Portland Hoffer, Judy Holliday, Frankie Lane, Jane Pickens, and others, and of course, our very own Meredith Wilson and his big show chorus and orchestra. Until then, may the good Lord bless and keep you, whether near or far away, Julie.

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0: Rudy?
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2: The Adventures of Ozzie and Harriet. Presenting America's favorite young couple, Ozzie Nelson and Harriet Hilliard. And now let's see what's going on in the Nelson family.
3: Harriet!
4: Mom's not home, Pop. She went downtown shopping.
3: Oh, just you and Ricky taking care of the house?
4: Yep, we're keeping an eye on stuff.
3: Oh, that's fine. You're getting to be big boys. What are you doing, just sitting here in the house?
4: We're looking at a magazine. It's a neat one, boy. Lots of swell pictures in it.
3: Oh, that's good. What'd you get a new comic book?
4: No, it's Mom's magazine, right here.
3: Oh, Harper's Bazaar. Well, boys, this isn't the kind of a magazine that... Well, certainly there's something else in the house you can look at.
4: Mom was looking at it this morning.
3: Well, yes, I know, but...
4: Mostly pictures, see?
3: Mm-hmm.
4: See something there, Pop?
3: No, Ricky, I'm just glancing through. You see, this magazine is not intended for men, it's for girls.
4: Why are you looking at it?
3: Well, I'm not exactly looking at it, David, I'm just glancing.
4: I sure got some funny-looking dresses in there. I'm glad Mom doesn't have to wear them.
3: Ah, that's right, David. Fortunately, Mother's tastes run more to the conservative. Her clothes are always neat and attractive, and she always looks very smart.
4: Mom is smart, boy. She's the smartest one in our whole family. Isn't she, Pop?
3: Well, yes, I guess you could say that.
5: Well, you can see how Ozzie and the boys feel. Mother will never be lured into any of these super styles. Oh, but wait a minute. Harriet's gone into that downtown den of fashion, the La Parisienne dress shop. Well, she's even put on one of the dresses. Oh, relax, folks. It's just a nice, conservative, tailored dress.
6: Oh, that's very smart. You wear that sort of thing well.
7: Oh, thank you. It's a very nice dress.
8: Excuse me, honey. Could I borrow half your mirror for a second?
7: Well, yeah, certainly. Go ahead. Wow. That's some dress you've got on there.
8: Oh, isn't it simply sensational, honey? I'm telling you, I took one look at it and slipped. I just couldn't wait to try it on. But how does it fit in the back?
7: Well, it fits.
8: Well, I like him to sit like that, real snuggy. Are you going to buy that dress you have there?
7: No, I don't think so. I've used up my shopping quota for today. I sort of like it, though.
8: Oh, no, that's not for you. You could walk down the street in that and you wouldn't get a whistle. Oh, there's no flash to it. You want a dress that hits a man right in the eye.
7: Well, my husband prefers...
8: I know. They all say that, but don't you believe it. What a man wants is glamour, plenty of style. He wants a wife that looks like Lana Turner, not C. Aubrey Smith.
7: Well, I know, but my husband seems to prefer the more conservative dresses.
8: Don't you believe it? The burlesque show is filled with men whose wives dress conservative. If you want to hold a man, give him glamour, plenty of spice. I dress for my husband and I keep him dizzy.
7: Oh, that's what he likes.
8: Don't kid yourself, honey. It's what all men like. Just like this dress. The old razzle-dazzle.
7: Somehow I don't think I'm quite the razzle-dazzle type. Good luck with the dress, though.
8: Goodbye, honey.
7: Have you decided to take that dress?
6: Oh, you look absolutely sensational in it.
8: Oh, yes, but I can't take it with me.
7: No.
8: You see, I have a system with my husband. I never buy anything. I let him surprise me.
7: Really?
8: Yeah. Now, I'll go home, and I'll think just a little that I saw the most terrific dress on the third floor of the La Parisienne dress shop, but I just couldn't think of buying it.
7: Oh.
8: Then he'll come in tomorrow afternoon, pick it up, and surprise me with it.
6: Well, that sounds like quite a system. I'll set the dress aside.
8: Oh, thank you.
6: Oh, say, I hope I recognize your husband when he comes in for it. What does he look like?
8: He looks just like Gregory Peck.
7: Oh,
8: yes. Only with big, broad shoulders and black, wavy hair, sort of like Cary Grant.
7: Oh.
8: You can't miss him. He's tall, broad, and massive. He has eyes that send electric shocks all through you. His voice makes your heart pound like a hammer, and when he smiles, you just melt. You'll recognize him.
6: Yes, I'm sure I'll recognize him. All I'm worried about is surviving.
8: Yeah.
9: much, Ricky.
6: Pop's home.
4: He's been on the couch.
6: I think he's taking a nap.
7: Mm-hmm. Still asleep. Don't they look peaceful, Daddy and Nick? A man and his dog.
6: Who's been reading Harper's Bazaar?
9: I don't think it was Nick.
3: Soft as a kitten's ear. Light as an angel. No, oh, dear. I just closed my eyes for a minute there. Darn, how did this magazine get on my chest? I guess Nick must have brought it in. Nick, you're a bad dog.
7: Oh, golly, am I tired.
9: How come you're so tired, Mom?
7: I've been shopping all morning.
4: I'm hungry, Mom.
7: I'll have dinner in a few minutes, Ricky.
9: Ooh, feels good to get these shoes off.
3: You mean you're all tired out just shopping?
7: Just shopping? Why is it a man can't understand what a job it is to shop? I wish you had to go downtown shopping just one day. You see what it's like to tramp all over the stores.
9: What'd you buy, Mom?
7: 3 washcloths.
4: What's shopping?
3: Oh, I'll explain it to you, Ricky. Suppose you need washcloths. You go to the nearest store, ask for 3 washcloths, pay for them, and go home.
4: Is that shopping?
3: Oh, I should say not. Shopping is when you get dressed, leave some food in the refrigerator for your family's lunch, leave the key next door so the plumber can get in to fix the sink, put a note on the door telling the laundryman the bundle is on the back porch, and then you get on a crowded bus and go downtown.
7: Now, just a minute.
3: Then you go to 3 stores pricing washcloths. Then you find that the most reasonably priced don't go with your towels. So you go to 3 more stores pricing towels. And on the way, you check on the prices of the drapes you bought last month to be sure they didn't go down any. And you see a hat. You don't need it. You don't want it. You can't afford it. So you go in and try it on. By that time, it's 5 o'clock. So you get on a crowded bus and go home. That's shopping.
9: What about the washcloths?
3: Oh, the washcloths. The next day, you send your husband to the nearest store to buy 3 washcloths.
7: Well, that's very funny, dear, but you happen to be wrong this time because I got the washcloths.
9: Yeah.
7: And they happen to match just perfectly.
9: Yeah.
7: Would you like to see them?
3: Yeah. Not especially.
7: I got them practically unwrapped now, so you'll see them whether you want to or not. I had to go to 3 stores before I found the blue washcloths that match out. Oh, for goodness sakes, he wrapped up the pink ones.
3: There's a woman for you.
9: Yes, sir, there's a woman for you.
4: Where's the woman for me?
7: You know, I guess you're right, dear. I happened to see a dress I didn't need and couldn't afford, so I just had to go in and try it on. Oh, it was a beautiful dress, too.
3: What I'd like to know is how you happened to get into a dress shop when you were looking for washcloths.
7: Well, it was just my luck. The La Parisienne dress shop is right next door to the 5 and 10.
3: Mm-hmm.
7: I better get started on dinner. With all the complaints I've been getting today, I may lose my job.
4: What job?
9: This job.
4: You mean Mom's afraid she's going to lose it?
9: Oh, Ricky, don't be a dope.
4: Pop, is Mom afraid that... What are you writing, Pop?
3: La Parisienne Session. I guess I can find it in the phone book.
9: What's that for, Pop?
3: Well, I just thought it might be fun if I went down and bought that dress your mother liked. Don't say anything, though, because I want to surprise you.

0: third floor out, please.
1: Third floor, afternoon dresses, ladies, lingerie, corsets.
0: My wife, I'm buying a... pardon me.
1: Keep moving, please.
0: It's rather embarrassing.
1: Oh, Mr. Rafferty, a customer for you. Mr. Rafferty.
0: I wonder what these dummies are made of. I suppose it's some sort of plaster. Yes, it sounds like plaster, but it feels more like...
1: Pardon me. Can I help you, or do you want to be alone?
0: Oh, no. Wanted to buy something. I was just wondering what these dummies are made of.
1: Most men do. What were you looking for?
0: Well, this is a little hard to explain. My wife was in here yesterday afternoon looking at a dress, and she mentioned she liked it very much, and I'd kind of like to buy it for her as a surprise.
1: Oh, well, I really... Oh, wait a minute. Was she in here around 4 o'clock yesterday?
0: Yes, it must have been just about 4.
1: Oh, I remember her very well.
0: Oh.
1: In fact, I've got the dress put aside.
0: You put it aside?
1: Yes, she said she kind of thought you might come in for it.
0: Oh.
1: In fact, she told me quite a bit about you.
0: Oh, she didn't really.
1: Yes,
0: oh,
1: she did.
0: I was just talking.
1: She went on and on about her big, handsome husband with his magnificent physique and his irresistible... You are the husband, aren't you?
0: Oh, yes. Well, yes, I'm... Yes, you bet. Sure.
1: Would you like to see the dress?
0: Yes,
1: I can get it for you in just a minute.
0: Well, no, that's okay. You're sure my wife liked it?
1: Oh, she just loved it. It'll only take me a minute if you'd like to see it.
0: No, that's really not necessary. If she likes it, that's good enough for me. Just have them put it in a box, will you, with a nice big bow on it, and I'll take it home.
1: Thank you, sir. It'll be ready in a jiffy.
0: What a surprise this is going to be. No, I had a couple of things to do downtown. Nothing important.
1: What have you got there?
0: Where?
1: In that big, beautiful box with the red bow on it.
0: Oh, this. I don't know if you've ever noticed, but right next to the 5 and 10, there's a very cute dress shop. I believe they...

0: Rosie, you bought me a new dress.
1: Well, I just happened to be passing
0: by. Oh, darling, and you picked it out for me all by yourself. Let me see it.
1: Now, don't be in such a hurry. You might not even like it, you know.
0: Oh, stop.
1: I don't know. They said down at the shop it's the very latest style. Pretty glamorous.
0: They said. Haven't you seen it?
1: Well, let's put it this way. I happen to know that when you open up that box and see the dress, you're going to let out a scream of delightful surprise.
0: Oh, darling, you shouldn't have done it.
1: Oh.
0: It's a nervous, I'm all thumbs. I know it's going to be

0: you shouldn't have done it.
1: Well, I'm I bet you didn't think I'd pick out a dress like that.
0: I certainly didn't, dear.
1: I...
0: How did you happen to pick out a dress like that?
1: Oh, well... I figured... there's a dress that'll definitely do something to for her. I knew you'd be pleased with it.
0: It's tremendous. You like it?
1: Oh, the important thing is that you like it.
0: Oh, well, I like it if you like it.
1: Oh, well, I like it if you like it. After all, you're the one that has to wear it.
0: That's true. But you're the one who has to look at it.
1: Yeah. Well, long as you're sure you like it.
0: I'm sure I like it if you're sure you like it.
1: Let's take it out of the box, shall we?
0: Yeah, that's a good idea.
1: It's the very latest style, I understand.
0: Oh, yes. And it's a very unusual color. Lovely material, too.
1: Yes, it does feel... Oh, pardon me.
0: Well, that's all right. It's only padding.
1: Oh, I thought there was somebody still in it.
0: Hold it up a minute, Ozzie. I want to see how it looks. Hold it against the shoulder. That's it.
2: Hey, mine's going loose. Oh, it's popped. Hey, David, come on, it popped.
1: This is your mother's dress, Ricky.
0: Your father just bought it for me. You like it, boy?
3: Well, I'll bet it looks swell on Mom.
2: I like it better on Pop.
3: Gee, it sure has some fancy colors. Hey, come around here, Ricky, and look at these big boxes.
0: Those are pads, David.
3: Gee, just like a football suit.
2: You can fall down any time you want to.
3: Why don't you put it on, Mom?
1: Yeah, that's an idea. Why don't you put it on? It might not look so... I mean, why don't you put it on, dear?
0: Okay, if you want me to. You wait right there, fellas.
4: Hey, Pop, isn't that kind of a funny-looking dress?
1: Believe me, son, you're no more confused than I am. And get over it. Your mother seems to like it, so let's try to cooperate. After all, styles change. We may be a little old-fashioned.
2: Me too?
1: No, so what I mean is that we're accustomed to seeing Mother in certain types of conservative clothes. Guess we'll just have to get used to this new stuff.
2: Ozzie!
1: Yes?
2: Will you come up here and give me a hand?
1: What's the matter? Can't you get it on?

0: In case you were planning on stopping in at 1847 Rogers Road this afternoon, well, I'd wait a while. Things are a little upset at the Nelson. You see, Ozzy bought a dress for Harriet and... Oh, wait a minute. Here comes Ozzy up the street now. Oh, poor guy. He's worried. Walking along, head down. Now he turns in at... Hey, Ozzy, you live next door. That's the wrong house. That's the Thornberrys.
1: Well, hello, Oz.
2: Hello, dear. No, Thorny, I didn't know you were over here.
1: Where'd you expect me to be? We live here, you know.
2: Hey, wait, this is your house.
1: Sure.
2: Oh, I'm sorry walking right in like that. It's a silly thing to do.
1: Oh, that's all right, huh?
2: Of course, our houses do look quite a bit alike.
1: Sure, just a very slight difference. Yours is white and ours is brown. You must have something on your mind, Oz. Something bothering you?
2: I guess I was thinking about something else. Come on out on the porch, Thorny, will you? I want to talk.
1: What seems to be bothering you, huh?
2: You know, Thorny, you meet a girl, you think you know her. You're married to her for 11 years, and then you suddenly find out she's an entirely different woman.
1: Sounds exciting.
2: Take Harriet, please. Yesterday she went down and picked out a new dress, and Thorny, you...

0: You did?
1: A little while ago.
0: I was in the shower when Catherine saw Harriet coming up the street. She made me grab a towel and drip clear to the living room to see her.
2: I don't know what came over Harriet picking out a thing like that. A mother with two fine sons trying to look like something out of a Technicolor production.
0: Yeah, and doing it, too.
2: Wait a minute, Thorny. A thought just hit me. If somebody outside the family were to tell her the dress looks awful, she'd probably change her mind.
0: It's possible.
2: You see what I mean, Thorny? It's a serious thing. A dress like that could warp the entire structure of our home.
0: Well, Oz, you know I'll do anything to help. Anything.
2: Well, then listen. Why don't you do this? About 5 minutes from now, come over to our house. When you see the dress, really, really let yourself go.
0: Uh-huh.
2: Say the most awful things you can think of. Make up anything.
0: Well, it's a little out of my line, Oz, but I'll do my best.
2: Oh, I sure would appreciate it, and I...
0: Shh! Hmm? Somebody may be listening.
2: Oh, yeah.
0: Pretend we're talking about something else. Nice day today, isn't it?
2: Certainly is. Can you make it in about 5 minutes?
0: 5 minutes on the nose.
2: That's well. Just knock on the front door.
0: Don't you worry about a thing, Oz.
2: Oh, you're... Good neighbor, Thorny.
0: Forget it. I hear the Dodgers won yesterday.
2: Yeah. I wonder whatever happened to those flying discs.
0: You're sure this is okay now, Oz? It seems like kind of a dirty trick.
2: Just think of our home, Thorny. Think of David and little Ricky. Think of me.
0: I'll just think of David and little Ricky.
3: Mom.
4: What, David?
3: There's a lady at the door. She wants to see you.
4: I'll be right there. Oh, hello there.
5: Hello, Mrs. Nelson. Remember me? We were looking at dresses together at the La Parisienne. And... Oh, you got the dress on. It looks terrific.
4: Well, that's what my husband seems to think. Please come in.
5: What a time I had finding you. You know, I went home and told my husband about that dress, and he went right down to the store to buy it for me, and it was gone already. I saw it first, and they promised they'd save it for me.
4: Oh, well, then by all means, you should have it.
5: Well, but I don't want to take it away from you, honey.
4: Believe me, you'd be doing me a favor.
5: You sure you don't want it?
4: Oh, absolutely. The only reason I kept it was so I wouldn't hurt my husband's feelings.
5: Okay, honey, then I'll take it.
2: Harriet! Excuse me.
4: This is my husband.
5: Oh.
4: This is Mrs.
5: McKeister, Mrs. Clark McKeister.
2: Oh, how do you do? I'm very happy to know you.
4: Listen, dear, there's been a terrible mistake. It seems there was a mix-up down at the store, and this dress has been promised to Mrs. McKeister.
2: Well, give it to her. I mean, if it really belongs to her, we really... Do you want to take it right with you?
4: Well, it's very nice of you to take it this way, dear. I know how much you like the dress.
2: Oh, well, what's right is right. And...
5: Well, I feel as if I shouldn't...
2: No, take it with you. I insist, Mrs. McKeister. I know it's a great disappointment to my... Well, you better run upstairs and change the dress, Harriet.
4: Wasn't that somebody at the door?
2: Door? No, it must be the wind in the trees.
5: Oh, it is the door.
2: No, we don't need anything. Hurry upstairs, Harriet.
5: That's Thorny's knock.
2: Thorny? Well, it's much cooler outside.
5: I'll let him in.
2: Wait a minute, Harriet. I'll get it.
4: Come on in, Thorny.
6: Hello, Harriet.
2: I'm busy, Thorny. I'm sorry. So I'll see you again, old boy. Goodbye.
6: So that's your new dress, Harriet.
2: Come again when you can stay longer.
4: Auntie, you're pushing him.
2: I have to. He won't move.
6: Harriet, I think that dress is...
2: Oh!
4: Careful, dear. Look where you're stepping. This is Mrs. McKeister, Mr. Thornberry.
6: Oh, it's a pleasure.
4: How you do?
2: All changed.
6: Harriet, Thornberry. I know this is a terrible thing to say, but you are the fourth woman I've seen today in a dress like that.
2: No, it's great, kid.
5: They said at the store it was an exclusive model.
2: Yes.
4: It was awfully nice of you to drop over, Thornberry.
2: Yes, stop in any time.
6: Let me see the cloth in that dress.
2: Oh,
6: Harriet, whoever sold you this thing really saw you coming.
2: No,
6: the very cheapest sort of material.
2: No,
6: I have a hunting shirt made of the same stuff.
2: Thornberry.
6: And how it shrieks. I got out in the rain, almost choked me to death.
2: Go, go! Cut that out, Oz. You kicked me right in there.
4: Mrs. McKeister, if you come up... If you'll come upstairs, Mrs. McKeister, I'll give you the dress and you can take it right home.
5: Well, if there are dresses like it all over town, it's going to shrink.
6: Believe me, I wouldn't buy my wife a dress that's hanging in every two-bit shop.
2: Thorny, this is not Harriet's dress. It belongs to Mrs. McKeister. She's going to take it home with her.
6: Oh, really?
5: No, I'm sorry. I changed my mind. I don't think I'll take it after all.
4: Oh, wait, please.
5: No, it wouldn't be the same. Thanks anyway, Mrs.
6: You suppose it was something I said?
2: Thorny, why do you do those things? We were getting along fine until you came in.
6: But
2: I was going to take the dress, and you spoiled it.
4: You mean you wanted to get rid of the dress, too?
2: Well, to be perfectly frank with you, Harriet, I... Too? Harriet, you were trying to get rid of it yourself?
4: Well, I thought you were the one who liked the dress. You bought it.
2: Isn't it the one you picked out at the store?
4: Oh, no, dear. This is the one Mrs. McKeister likes.
0: Well, it's a nice dress, but it's not your type, Harriet. That's glamour stuff.
2: Now, wait, Thorny. How would you like it if I came into your house and told you your wife wasn't glamorous?
0: I didn't say that, Aunt.
4: Well, I don't think it's exactly a glamour dress, would you say, dear?
2: Well, no, but, well, what's wrong with a little glamour? Since when is it a crime for a woman to wear fashionable clothes?
0: Well, I know, but it's such a horrible color.
4: Oh, I don't think so, Thorny.
0: Say, I have a brilliant idea. If you don't like the dress, and you don't like the dress, why don't you send it back to the store and forget the whole thing?
2: Yes, that's an idea. Not that it isn't a nice dress, but it's so extreme and unusual and exotic. And maybe the store won't take it back.
4: Well, I know, dear, but I'm sure you wouldn't want me to wear a dress that's so unusual and outstanding and glamorous. You know, I don't think it'd be fair to send it back since I've worn it once.
0: Listen, if you folks want to get rid of the dress, I think I know somebody who
4: just
0: might...
4: Just a second, Thorny. Hello? Oh, yes, Catherine, right here. For you, Thorny, your wife.
0: Oh. Hello. Well, I tried, Catherine. Yeah, I'll find out. Harriet, are you going to keep the dress?
4: Yes, I guess I'm stuck with it.
2: May as well make the best of it.
0: Sorry, Catherine, I did my best, but Harriet's going to keep the dress. Well, don't worry, dear. Maybe you'll find another one just as nice.
4: You mean Catherine wanted the dress, too?
2: No wonder you couldn't understand my subtle hints like getting pushed out and kicked in the shins.
0: Sorry, Oz, old man. I had orders from higher up.
2: Say, wait a minute, Thorny. First the woman at the store, then Harriet, and then your wife. Do you realize what's happening? Not only to us, but to millions of people. We are being caught in a whirlpool of changing fashions. Before you know it, women all over the country will be wearing these monstrous new dresses. Think of all the lovely girls who'll be hidden under pads, patch pockets, bustles, and yards of material. What do you say to that, Thorny?
0: Just this, Oz. As my good friend Riley would say, what a revolting development this is.

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1: By transcription.
2: Stick around, folks. Stick around. Why? Because today's the day for the great news in the My Friend Irma March of Dimes contest.

0: May I start with a riddle? Thank you. What's the difference between Irma and a donut? The village philosopher said, well, one has a hole in the middle and the other has a hole in the head.
1: Gee, I'm glad you brought up poetry because I have a poem about ends.
0: Well, let's hear it.
1: Tommy and Billy were two little boys and they were very good friends. One day they hocked their mother's teeth, so their father whacked both of their ends.
2: Well, friends, if you ask me, Irma's rhymes are literary crimes. 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
0: My Friend Irma.

0: doing with the newspaper, Jane? Reading?
1: Yes, honey.
0: What are you reading? What are you reading?
1: Oh, it's just an article on psychology as applied to marriage, a series of questions designed to see if a girl and the man of her choice are suited for each other.
0: Isn't that unusual?
1: Well, no, why should it be?
0: Well, when Al and I sit on the sofa, he never asked me any questions, and we get along fine.
1: Well, you know, there's more to it than that. This article approaches the problem of compatibility with scientific introspection.
0: Well, maybe I can learn something. Read it to me.
1: All right, honey. Let's see. Does the man you intend to marry keep appointments? Is he punctual?
0: Punctual? Why, Al is in line for his unemployment check even before the office opens.
1: Mark down one.
0: One.
1: Yeah. Now, is he the type of man you would ever be ashamed to be seen with?
0: No, because we never go anyplace.
1: No. Do the two of you like to participate in sports?
0: Well, I like swimming and tennis.
1: Yeah. What about Al?
0: Jane, is tilting pinball machines a sport?
1: Well, if they catch you, yeah. Do you like dancing?
0: Yes.
1: Does your boyfriend?
0: No.
1: Do you like to go to the theater?
0: Yes.
1: Does your boyfriend?
0: Only when he has a pass.
1: Oh. Well, according to this psychological test, the two of you just don't click.
0: Well, maybe you're right, Jane. Lately, I've been having my doubts, too.
1: Well, what are you going to do about it?
0: Well, Al will be here any minute, and I'm going to give him one more chance. Either he'll change or this is the end.
1: End. Well, that's up to you.
0: Come in.
2: Hello, Jane. Hey, you chicken.
0: Oh, hello, Al, honey.
1: I gotta run along, too.
2: You know, wait a minute, Jane. Me, you don't even want to hear about my new deal.
1: Huh? Wait.
2: Oh, you will love this. It's a racing form printed on a large cookie. So after a day at the track, you still got something to eat. Sounds good, huh?
1: Irma, I can only say if you find you have anything in common with this man, get rid of it.
2: Snooty dame. She ain't never going to amount to anything.
0: Al, I'd like to go to the theater tonight. Will you please take me?
2: Chicken, why this sudden request?
0: Al, it's very important for us. You see, you and I are psychopathic cases.
2: What are you talking about, chicken?
0: Well, Al, I insist you take me to the theater.
2: But, honey, I ain't got a pass. They got a big doorman. And to clinch it, they're painting the fire escape.
0: Let's pay our way in.
2: Hey, chicken, you are tampering with my principles.
0: It's no use, Al. We've nothing in common. We might as well face it. You and I need a scientific inspection.
2: What?
0: We're not combustible.
2: Don't you mean compatible?
0: What's the difference what I mean? We're just not for each other.
2: Chicken, you mean that?
0: Yes, Al. Let us just consider this whole experience as an interlude. A motel on the highway of life.
2: Chicken, you're nuts.
0: That's beside the point. This is the end. This is the end, and I think we should break clean.
2: Chicken, I don't know what to say. But if you think you'll find more happiness with another, here's your ring back.
0: Thanks, Al.
2: Maybe you'll change your mind someday. Goodbye, Irma. You're a swell kid. I won't ever forget you.
0: Oh, he's gone. He's gone.
1: Irma, I just passed out. Honey, you're crying. Well, don't feel sad, sweetie.
0: Oh, I can't help it, Jean. I always feel sad when I'm crying.
1: Now, listen to me, Irma. The worst is over. Now, you try to forget it. Believe me, it's for the best. You're really in an enviable position. You have the whole world before you, Irma. You're foot loose and fancy free.
0: Foot loose and fancy free?
1: Sure. Now dry those tears. Come on, let's have a smile. Come on. Go on now. Let me hear you laugh. All right, that's more like it. You be gay, huh? Come in.
3: Don't be me, Professor Trofasky. Hello, Jane and Irma. My two little jigsaw puzzles. One complete, one a few pieces are missing. Excuse me, Jenny, a little joke I picked up in a toy store. What's new, Irma? What is this?
0: Professor, I'm footloose and fancy and a

0: Professor, Al and Irma have parted. And she's trying to be gay.
1: So it finally happened.
0: Mm-hmm.
1: I knew it would someday. Now, don't feel so badly, Irma. Remember, there's an old saying, a stitch in time will save nine.
0: Well, how does that apply to me?
1: It don't. This is a slogan for Taylor. But there is a very old saying that I do like. It takes a heap of living to make a home.
0: Well?
1: Well, I think I'll go up to my home and clean out that heap so I can live in it.
0: I'll never find another man like Al.
2: You made a decision, Irma. Don't be a weakling.
0: Well, I guess you're right, Jane. I'm just going to look around for someone else.
2: That's fine. Who can that be?
0: Maybe it's Al. Come back. Come in.
3: Hello, dearie.
0: Oh, Violet and Murphy, what a surprise. You remember my roommate, Jane?
3: Yeah. Hi, Jane.
2: Hello, Violet. I'll see you later, honey. Bye.
3: Irma, I rushed right over. Look.
0: Oh, Violet, an engagement ring.
3: It's 14 karat gold.
0: Oh, Violet, what a beautiful setting.
3: Next year I get the stone.
0: Oh, Violet, I wish you all the happiness in the world.
3: Why are you crying, dearie?
0: Well, you're engaged now and I just broke up.
3: Oh, so what? This town is crummy with guys. Look, Irma, if you want a fella, do like I did. Write to the Lonely Hearts Group. They got stuff lying all over the place. And it's perfectly confidential. They give you a number, and if you're lucky like me, they don't ask you for a picture.
0: You mean I could get a number if I wrote to them?
3: That's right, dearie. Nobody uses a name. Now look, say you're number 12. Then the fellow might be number 34. And all mail goes right to a box, so he don't even know where you live and vice versa.
0: All right, Violet, I'll do anything to meet some new fella.
3: You can't miss, dearie.
0: Oh, and wouldn't it be wonderful if my husband and I ran into Al someday and I could say, Al, congratulate me. I am Mrs. 94.

0: Here's a man with triple O. Let's listen as he asks his druggist what to do.
1: Can you give me really effective protection against triple O? 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
0: 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And now back to my friend Irma.

0: enrolled at the Lonely Hearts Club. I don't know why she did it, but I suppose if it was good enough for Violet Murphy, it's good enough for Irma. So already she has a number, 75. She's kind of worried about her number. She's afraid if she signs her letter 75, she won't get a man under 80. So I explained that the number has no personal significance, and right now she's writing her first letter to the club. It'll be forwarded to some unknown man.
1: Dear to whom it may concern, I am a lonely girl. My heart is broken. I have blonde hair and brown eyes and nice legs and would like to meet a man in the same condition.
0: No. No, dear, no.
1: What's wrong?
0: You put all your eggs in that basket, but they are scrambled. Let me help you, sweetie.
1: All right, Jane.
0: Let's see. Dear sir, I am 24 years old, blonde, considered attractive, and am quite lonely. I should like very much to make the acquaintance of a gentleman who is also lonely. Now sign it.
1: All right, Jane. Do you think I should spray a little perfume on it? You know, the bottle Al gave me?
0: Irma, I have smelled that perfume. It will not only keep men away, but also mosquitoes. No, sweetie, just mail it as it is.
1: All right, Jane.
2: Hello, girls.
1: Oh, Mikey, what are you doing here?
2: I come about Al. This letter was sticking out of your mailbox.
1: Oh, thanks.
2: You gotta take Al back.
1: But does he really miss me, Mikey?
2: Well, you wouldn't know it was the same person. He'd give a lady a seat on the bus. Seems to be out of his mind.
1: But it's all over.
2: All right, I'll tell him. But his last word was, if you didn't take him back, he's going to join that French organization where real men go to forget. You know? The Folies Bergère. Well, goodbye, girl.
3: Irma, come on. Aren't you going to see who the letter is from?
1: Oh, yeah. Oh, Jane, it's from the Lonely Hearts Club. Well, read it.
0: I'm dying of curiosity.
1: All right. My dear Miss 75, in answer to your letter, I too am lonely. What can we do about it? Signed, 33322. Oh, Jean, that's a wonderful number.
0: What do you mean, wonderful?
1: We'll have a big family.
0: I don't follow you.
1: Well, in poker, three threes and a pair of twos is a full house.
0: Don't go jumping to conclusions. You don't even know this man.
1: Oh, I'm so excited. Imagine getting an answer so quickly.
4: It's me, I guess. Hello, girl. Why do you all look so happy?
0: Irma has a new boyfriend.
4: Oh, wonderful. Irma, what's his name?
1: 33322.
4: I'm a convict. Listen to me. Go back to Al. At least he wasn't caught yet.
0: Oh, Professor, no. Irma's been corresponding through the Lonely Hearts Club, and everybody has a number.
4: Oh, congratulations, Irma. And take the advice of an old man. Find out what the man is like right away before you get involved.
1: Oh, I'm going to, but first of all, I'm going to find out one thing. If he has a job, you know what I just went through with my ex?
0: Your ex?
1: Yes, I want to even forget his name. Of course, my ex was very sweet to me. My ex made me happy. I love my ex, and I dream of that day I would marry my ex.
0: Irma, you're slipping, remember? Come on.
1: Oh, yes. I must be gay.
0: Now, honey, there's no time to waste. Answer the letter. Come on.
1: All right.

0: finished her letter, and I'm proofreading it for her. It says, Dear 33322, do you mind if I call you Dear 32? I feel I know you well enough to call you by your initials. I was thrilled to get your letter, and I hope you turn out the way I picture you. Of course, your writing is very small. Are you short? Have you got a job? I have. And hoping to hear the same from you, I remain affectionately 75.
1: Yes, sir. What can the Lonely Hearts Club do for you?
2: Oh, my name is Al. My number is 33322. I'm corresponding with the girl number 75. Any mail for me?
1: I should look in the box. Oh, yes. Here's a letter for you, 333-22. By the way, how are you getting along with your correspondent?
2: Well, frankly, the dame seems a little cracked. But I'm so anxious to get over this lump in my heart. You know, the girl I love jilted me. That I'll try anything.
1: Well, here you are. Good luck.

0: Well, for the past 3 days, I've been hearing nothing but 3, 3, 3, 2, 2, and 75. That's coming out of my ears. You know, if those two ever get together, I think they'll have to be married by a bookkeeper. But, of course, since the letter that Irma's expecting today should contain valuable information about her new phantom boyfriend, I was just as excited as she was when she said,
1: Jane, Jane, the letter came.
0: Isn't that wonderful? Came. Come on, read it, read it.
1: Oh, no, you read it to me. I'm too excited.
0: Okay, sit down now, sit down. Dear 75, thank you for your letter. I was hoping the girl I was corresponding with was a Vassar graduate, but it seems quite impossible since I noticed you spelled considered with a K. However, none of us is perfect. He spells perfect, P-E-R-F-E-K.
1: Well, go on, Jane, go on.
0: You ask me, have I got a job? Well, 75, as number to number, let me inform you that I have worked hard and steadily all my life as head of a big steel corporation. And now I am preparing to retire. How are you fixed financially? I am perfectly healthy, tall, and so handsome it's disgusting. Yours devotedly, 33322.
1: Well, what do you think, Jane?
0: I don't know. This is either a genius or a crackpot. But anybody would be an improvement over Al. I beg your pardon, your ex.
1: Shall I answer him?
0: Well, honey, I think it's about time you met him.
1: All right, Jane, I'll write him to come up here.
0: Oh, no. Well, no, not for two reasons. First, if you don't like him after you meet him, we don't want him hanging around here. And secondly, we want to make a good impression on him.
1: Well, how do I go about that?
0: I don't know. Wait a minute. Richard and I are having dinner at the Pavilion Club tomorrow night, and he can be our guest.
1: But how will he recognize me?
0: Well, write that you'll wear a green hat.
1: But what if someone else is wearing a green hat? He's liable to marry the wrong girl.
0: Well, tell him you'll leave your number with the head waiter, and Henri will bring him to our table.
1: Well, all right, Jane. I'll sit down and write him the letter right away.
0: Yeah, and honey, in your letter, try to make yourself attractive. You know, show an interest in what he's doing.
1: Well, gee, if he's in the steel business, what can I say?
0: I don't know. Say, say that you realize that steel is the backbone of this country and that you're, fascinated by blast furnaces and trust he finds you interesting.
1: I got it.
0: Now, what are you going to write?
1: It must be interesting to steal blast furnaces, and I trust you will like me because I have one of the nicest backbones in the country.
0: Just hold it down. So just invite him to dinner at the Pavilion Club.

0: Well, we're all at a table in the Pavilion Club. Richard, myself, and number 75. We're waiting for 33322. I must say, 75 looks adorable. She's wearing a green hat, and she's taking no chances. On it is a 75. Since this dinner is costing Richard a pretty penny, I, too, am very curious to see what Irma has landed. Honey, smile. Come on now. Come on. Look happy.
1: Oh, I'm sorry, Jane. I was just thinking.
0: About Al. Now, Irma, what did you promise? That's
2: Irma, you say this Mr. 33322 is in the steel business?
1: Yes.
2: Well, then I must know him.
1: Oh, I'm sure you do.
2: Well, it's going to be wonderful to have dinner with an old friend.
0: Yeah, I'll say. You know, every time we've been out together, I'd look across the table, and who would I see? Ow!
3: Shaken. You're wearing a green hat.
1: And you're wearing a carnation.
3: 75!
0: Al, you're not 33322.
3: I sure am.
0: What a roundabout way to get a free meal.
1: Oh, Al, I'm so glad to see you.
3: Me too, Chicken.
0: Just a minute. You have your nerve working steady. A steel magnet.
3: I don't even know what I wrote. I didn't even know it was Irma. All I know is I was going crazy from missing her. Lots of guys turned to drink. I turned to the Lonely Hearts Club.
1: Oh, Al, it's all my fault in that psychological test.
3: Well, what's the difference, Chicken? Just wanted you to know I love you, and I always will. Now, Jane, if you want me to, I'll go.
0: Sit down, Al. Sit down and order.
3: No, thanks. I ain't hungry.
1: No wonder you ate half my platter while you were talking.
4: Irma and Jane will be back in a moment, but first...
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0: back together on the sofa, and they're as much in love as ever, and they're making gooey talk. She says,
1: "How is my darling Walling, little 75?
0: Oh, just fine, my great big 33322. If that isn't nauseating enough, Irma is now making with more numbers. 14. No, I don't like that. 32. Yes, 32 and 33. Irma, I know Al is 33322 and you're 75. What are those other numbers? Oh, I'm just picking out names for the children. Can you imagine anybody offering money to employ a brain like that?
2: But they did, Jane, because as you know, folks, 3 weeks ago, my friend Irma, in the person of Marie Wilson, offered to work as secretary for a day to the person or firm in the United States offering the highest bid to the March of Dimes Anti-Polio Fund. And today we're pleased to announce the name of the winner. The winning bid is $5,000, which will be contributed at once to the March of Dimes by the Coca-Cola Bottling Company of Fort Worth, Texas, who want Irma, in the person of Marie Wilson, to work as secretary in the office of the Infantile Paralysis Chapter Headquarters in Fort Worth. So to the city of Fort Worth and the Coca-Cola Bottling Company, our congratulations. And watch out, my friend Irma will be heading your way this week.
0: Gee, Jane, isn't it exciting? I always told you that someday my brain would be worth a lot of money. Yeah, that's right, Cookie, and I always knew that someday there'd be a price on the head of my friend Irma.

0: My Friend Irma is a Cy Howard production and is directed by Park Libby, who writes the script with Stanley Adams. Pat Burton is associate producer. Marie Wilson is starred as Irma, and Kathy Lewis as Jane. The part of Al was played by John Brown. Hans Conried was heard as Professor Kropotkin, Gloria Gordon as Mrs. O'Reilly, and Alan Reed as Mr. Clyde. Clive Erickson as Richard, Ed Max as Mushy, and Sandra Gould as Violet Murphy. Music was under the direction of Lud Gruskin.
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1: The Anderson Family. Yes, ladies and gentlemen, meet the Anderson Family. There's Papa Oliver Anderson, who doesn't believe in the adage, "Be sure you're right, then go ahead." He just goes ahead anyhow. Then Mary Anderson, his lovely wife, who thinks everything happens for the best. And she's the best. And let's not forget Junior, 12 years old and the spark plug of the Andersons' daily life. They're a happy family, although Oliver is somewhat confused with life. He takes a mental beating from the boss all day, and then he comes home to his little family where he is king. Well, almost king. There is no place for morbidity in their lives, and their happy outlook is a tonic for everyone.
2: I don't mind your father coming at all, Mary. It's just the fact that he's so hard to get back on the bus.
3: That's no way to talk about father. After all, he likes you.
2: I know, but does he have to travel 2,000 miles every year to prove it?
3: You want me to tell him not to come and hurt his feelings? He'll feel terrible, Oliver.
2: He won't. What about me, Mary?
4: Uh-oh. Here we go again, folks.

0: This whole thing started when the Andersons learned that Mary's father was on his way to see them for the second time this year. Oliver likes the old gentleman, but would like some kind of a contract holding the father to a certain date for his departure. Mary, of course, is anxious to see her father, while Junior is rather noncommittal. Right now, they're on their way out to the junction in the highways, where Mary's father will meet them and follow them into town.
1: You act like this visit is all my fault, Oliver.
2: I do not. You shouldn't have written and told him I was going to be elected county supervisor. I haven't won yet.
1: I didn't tell him you were going to make more money or anything like that, darling.
2: That's good. Otherwise, he'd have flown out.
1: I wonder which road he'll come in on.
2: Oh, that one on the left, I suppose. It's all downhill.
1: Oliver, it's getting dark. I hope we don't miss him.
2: We won't. We can hear him.
1: But will we know his car?
2: Yeah, it'll probably be the one without the mattress on top.
1: Oh, Oliver, I wish you'd cooperate with me. Dad's such a nice guy. You know how hurt he gets when he thinks he's intruding.
2: I am cooperating, Mary. I like him, too. But he keeps buying Junior ice cream and candy, and then he won't eat his meals.
1: It's just because he loves Junior.
2: Oh, of course it is. I'm not saying that.
1: Junior's crazy about him, too.
2: Of course he is. I know that. We're all crazy about each other. But, Mary, I'm going to try to win that election, and your dad will want to hang around with me.
1: Well, darling, just tell him how important it is.
2: Are you kidding me? Tell him anything? Don't be ridiculous. His feelings are always being hurt.
1: Well, remember, he's not a very young man anymore.
2: He's not young, and that's what I've been trying to tell you. He should stay home and rest.
1: But he gets so tired of staying around home, Oliver.
2: Well, he could go to work.
1: You know very well Father isn't well enough to work.
2: I didn't say he was, but I know that a trip like he's taking would put an athlete to bed for a week.
1: Look, darling, promise me you'll be kind to him. After all, he won't stay with us very long.
2: I'll be especially nice. The first day or two, he'll probably be all in.
1: Now you're acting like your old self. You and Dad always had a lot in common.
2: The only thing we have in common is you.
1: Isn't that enough? Do you think we should go on out the road further?
2: Well, the only way he could miss us is by coming in through that cornfield.
1: Listen.
2: That's more like it. Get out the red flag. This sounds like him.
1: Oh, it is, Oliver. It's Dad. Dad! Oh, Dad!
2: Hey, take it easy. You'll go on in on the rims there.
3: Well, Mary, here I am.
2: Don't you think we've doubted?
1: Oliver, now, please. Back up, Dad!
2: Yeah, but watch out!
1: That's far enough, Dad!
2: Hold it! Hold it! Hold it! Well, shovel it up.
1: Oh, Dad, are you hurt?
3: Well, I don't think so. Just misjudged it, though.
1: Come on, Dad, get out.
2: Yeah, here, I'll help you.
3: Oh, wait a minute, wait a minute. Don't break that rope. I'll just climb over the door.
1: Why, Dad... What happened to your running board?
3: Oh, that? Well, sure, I'll tell you. I left the running board back in Amarillo. A bridge got a little close to me.
2: The bridge got a little close to you?
3: Yeah, in this darn door. Well, you know, a fella was backing a hay wagon out of the garage. You should have seen his wagon.
1: Yes, just so you weren't hurt. Come now, Dad. Just follow us on in now. We'll get home and you take a nice warm bath and get into bed.
3: Me in bed? Listen, Mary, the night's young, and I got a lot to talk about.
2: You aren't tired?
3: Me tired? Listen, it takes more than a trip like that to bother me. Now, don't you get to worry about me. I'm all right.
1: Well, then you come on, follow us in.
3: I'll be right on your tail light all the way.
1: Okay, Dad.
2: He'll be in our front seat, too, if we stop suddenly. I don't think he has any more brakes than he has judgment.
1: Dinner will be ready in just a moment, Dad.
3: Oh, no hurry, Mary. I stopped back down the road a ways and had five hamburgers.
2: Five of them?
4: I'll show you the model plane I just made, Grandpa.
3: Oh, yeah, all by yourself, huh? Well, I'll help you make one. It'll make the kids' eyes pop right out.
4: You will?
3: Yeah.
4: Gee, how long it'll take?
2: Yeah, there's no need starting it and then leaving before it's finished.
3: Oh, I'll stay till we finish it.
2: Oh.
1: Dinner's ready. Come on, Dad.
4: You're going to sit by me, aren't you, Grandpa?
3: Well, I don't know any place I'd rather sit.
1: You sit right here, Dad.
3: Yeah.
1: Junior, you sit on that side. Oliver, you take the head there.
2: That's pretty far from the food.
4: Pop's always making Mom and me laugh.
1: Yes.
3: Say, what's this Mary Wrightsus about your running for some political thing, Oliver?
2: Yes, I stand a fair chance of becoming county supervisor.
3: What's the matter with the fellow they got now?
1: Well, some people don't think he's too honest.
3: Well, then I say get him out. Impeach him. Throw him out.
1: Oh, Father, the gravy.
3: Oh, I'm sorry, Mary.
2: Will you get me a towel, Mary?
1: Oh, Oliver, your new suit.
2: That's all right. Just an accident.
3: I must have lost my temper. I promised Ma I'd not do that to
4: you. Pop doesn't care, Grandpa. He's got another suit. Shall I go get it, Dad?
2: No, bring me my raincoat.
1: Now, Oliver, stop clouding and let's eat. Had some meat, Dad?
3: Meat? Oh, yes, Mary. Thanks. Veal, too.
2: Beef.
4: Some potatoes, Grandpa?
2: I'll have some bread.
1: The bread, Dad?
3: Gee, I can't keep up with you, Mary.
2: Yeah, scatter it around a bit.
3: Yeah, so this fella's a crook, eh, Oliver?
2: Yeah, we just don't use that term, Dad.
3: Well, listen to me. If he's crooked, I'll help you all I can to get in.
1: Oliver's doing well with it, Dad.
3: Feller needs all the help he can get. Slide them carrots over here, will you, sonny?
4: Carrots? Oh, yes, that's carrots, Pop.
2: Carrots, oh, yeah, sure. And that Benson has a pretty good machine behind him, and I have to go easy.
3: Then get him out. I say beat him at the poles. Down with the machine!
5: Junior, the plate! Got it, Pop!
1: Look, Dad, everything's going to be all right. Oliver has his committees, and they'll see that the election is run on a fair basis.
3: Gee, it ain't like me to lose my temper that way. But doggone it, Oliver, I always play the game to win.
2: Well, of course, I expect to win. Oh, excuse me. You folks go ahead and eat. I'll see who it is. Oh, Homer, what is it?
6: Can they come in a minute?
2: Well, I guess so.
6: I got bad news, Oliver.
2: Bad news?
6: Yep. This Benson fellow who's running again you is around asking people about you, trying to get something on you. But I let on like I didn't know a thing.
2: You let on? What do you know about me?
3: What's the trouble here, Oliver? This fellow here bothering you?
2: Bothering me? Oh, no. Dad, do you remember Homer Meister? Yeah. You met him when you were here, living here before.
3: Oh, of course. How's your wife, Mabel?
6: Her name's Marthy. And she's feeling right good.
3: Well, I'm glad to hear it. You're looking good, too.
2: Dad, Homer wanted to tell me something.
3: Oh, well, great. Come on in. Mary, put on another plate, will you? Harry's here.
2: Look, Homer lives just next door. He eats at home.
3: Oh, cancel it, Mary. He ain't eating. What's on your mind, Henry?
6: It's Homer.
2: Why don't you finish your dinner, Dad? I'll join you in a minute.
1: Oh, hello, Homer. Anything wrong?
6: Well, not yet.
1: Not yet? How do you mean?
6: Well, this Benson feller is sending stooges around to get something on Oliver. And I just wanted to warn him. They're a dirty bunch, Mary.
3: Well, of course they are. Oliver, you're too easy.
2: Now, wait a minute. Maybe Homer and I should go out in the garage and talk this over.
1: Dad, maybe we'd better finish our dinner.
3: Not me. I'm in this fight to the finish.
2: You are? Yeah. You don't have anything to do with it.
6: Well, I just thought you'd like to know, Oliver.
2: Well, I am, and thanks, Homer. We'll have trouble finding anything wrong with my life.
3: And when he does, he'll have to prove it.
6: Well, I just thought I'd tip you off.
3: Right glad you did, too, Henry.
2: It's Homer.
3: And come on over later, will you? We'll have a little game of euchre, eh?
1: Not tonight, Dad. Homer has to spend some time with Martha.
6: Yeah, Martha's a good woman.
2: Yeah, and you'll be here for a couple of days yet, Dad.
3: A couple of days? I'll be here longer than that.
1: Tell Martha I said hello, Homer.
6: Yeah, I will. Well, good night.
2: So long, Homer. Good night.
1: Night. Let's finish our dinner.
3: The varmint's trying to get something on you, eh, Oliver?
2: Oh, you know how they do. It's just worry is all.
4: Gee, sounds like election night already.
3: Oh, we'll show them up with Junior. Pass them beans down here this way, Junior.
2: Here, let me have them first. Never reach across the table, Junior.
1: How about some more potatoes, Dad?
3: Nope. Guess I lost my appetite, Mary. Them varmints get me so mad trying to get crooked, huh?
1: Now, Dad.
3: We'll show them.
2: Junior, the plate.
4: Got it!
2: Oh, hi, Dad. I won't be ready to leave for home for a while. Sit down.
3: Thanks. I'm sure tired out. I've been standing down in that meat market, arguing with that butcher in there.
2: Oh, you mean Schultz?
3: Oh, whoever he is, he sure ain't for you.
2: I know. He's pulling for Benson. Benson buys his meat there.
3: I told him about your platform, and he just laughed at me.
2: You told him, old shortweight Schultz?
3: Why? Well, you ain't ashamed of it, are you?
2: Well, why did you do that? We were saving that for a surprise.
3: It was? Well, doggone it, I shouldn't be out, I guess.
2: Look, you take the bus at the corner and don't get off until you get home, will you?
3: Well, there ain't any need of getting upset now, Oliver. I've got an idea from talking to that feller.
2: Look, Dad, forget the election. Forget everything. Just let me handle the campaign.
3: This Benson feller's a fast worker, Schultz tells me.
2: Yeah, of course he is, and he'll have stuff out on me a half hour after it gets to him.
3: That's what I wanted to know. You can't be a man like that, honestly. But I think I can bring him down.
2: Look, will you forget it?
3: Not me. I'm a fighter, son. Oh. And no son in law of mine's going to take a drubbing while I can help it.
2: But I don't need your help, Dad.
3: That ain't what Schultz said.
2: No.
3: You're going to need a trick or two, and I'm just the boy who knows them. Don't you worry none about me. I'll be home when you get there.
2: Now, wait a minute, Dad. Wait! Oh, Hello, Mrs. Thompson.
7: Let's eliminate the niceties, Mr. Anderson, and get down to facts. Huh? That man who left your office a few minutes ago...
2: Yes?
7: It seems to me you're conducting your campaign for county supervisor like a schoolboy.
2: Me? Why?
7: Who was that man who left here a few moments ago?
2: It was my father-in-law.
7: Your father-in-law?
2: Yeah.
7: Well, haven't you enough trouble on your hands without adding more?
2: Oh, he's a nice fellow. Mary's father, you know.
7: What have you done to make him mad?
2: Well, me, I haven't done anything. I just told him to get on a bus and don't talk to anyone.
7: You did, eh?
2: Yeah.
7: Well, I just came by Benson's headquarters and your father-in-law was sitting in there chummy as anything you've ever seen with Benson.

0: Now back to the Anderson family. Oliver is, as you know, running for county supervisor and is up against a tough political setup. However, this didn't seem to stop Oliver's father-in-law from dropping into the opposition's headquarters after Oliver had told him to go home and talk to no one. The father-in-law is still talking to Benson, the opposing candidate.
1: Yep, I've been in a few campaigns myself in my younger days.
2: Oh, is that so? I knew from your attitude that you had been successful in politics before.
1: Being Oliver Anderson's father-in-law don't make any difference to me. He's honest, and you're honest.
2: That's what I call good fellowship. By the way, I understand Oliver had a little trouble a few years back. There's no truth in that, is there?
1: Well, no. Oliver's a good boy. He doesn't even know I spent 4 years in Leavenworth.
2: He doesn't know you... What? You... 4 years in Leavenworth?
1: Of course I wouldn't want that to get around now. It wouldn't be sporting of you to mention it.
2: Me? Mention it? Why, that's ridiculous. We want a good, clean campaign. 4 years, you say?
1: That's right. But keep it under your hat now.
2: Oh, of course. Your secret is safe with me. Oh, I didn't notice the time. I really have to leave now, but thanks for coming in. We need honest men like you and Anderson.
1: Yep, I knew you was a right nice fellow when I first saw you. Well, good day, sir.
2: Yes. Oh, this is wonderful. Oh, Anderson, you're a dead duck. Hello, Harry. Listen to this. Anderson's father-in-law was just in here. Get this. He served a 4-year sentence in Leavenworth. Yes, in Leavenworth. He told me so himself. I guess he doesn't think so much of his son-in-law himself. So get that right in the speech I'm making at the community club tonight, and we'll blast him wide open.
3: Is that you, Oliver?
4: That's right.
3: Well, where's Dad?
4: Don't ask me. I'm not holding a leash on him.
3: But he was coming home with you. He promised me he would.
4: He's been in town one day, and he's talked to everyone he's met. But the topper is, he was seen going into Benson's headquarters by Mrs. Thompson.
3: Oh, you know how Father is.
4: Yeah. That's what's worrying me. You know, he talks too much and too loud, and it isn't particularly careful he is of what he says.
3: But Father's no simpleton.
4: You're biased, being his daughter.
3: Oh.
4: But any man who could snake the last piece of meat out from under my fork and then laugh it off...
3: Oh, but, Oliver, what could he possibly say that would hurt you?
4: I don't know.
3: Well, then there's nothing to worry about.
4: Look, any time he's loose and has Carter, there's plenty to worry about. I'll go see if I can find him.
3: Yes, I wish you would.
4: Well, maybe this saves me a trip, but don't expect me to fall all over him.
3: Just calm down, Senator. Oh, it's Homer.
5: Oliver home?
3: Why, yes. Come on in.
5: I can't stay but a minute, but I want Oliver to hear the good news.
4: What good news? Did Martha get back to her mother?
5: Nope, but I'm going to be doing some cement work for the county pretty soon. Kind of political pull.
4: I don't get it.

0: I see. A fine thing. A traitor, huh? Delivering handbills for Benson for county supervisor.
1: I ain't no traitor. He's a right nice feller. And he said if I swung this neighborhood to him, he'd see I got a lot of cement work from the county.
2: Well, that isn't honest, Homer.
1: And politics, we don't stand around and quibble over whether the thing's honest or not. Cement work has to be done, and I'm a party man, ain't I? Huh?
0: Well, maybe I could have swung a little cement work for you, if your price for the job was the low bid.
1: Oh, well, of course, you're new to politics, and like you always say, you have to stick with the winner.
2: Well, Benson hasn't won yet, Homer.
1: It's in the bag, Mary. Gosh, you know, I'd give anything to help Oliver win.
0: Yeah, I can see that. You're so anxious to see me win, you pass out handbills for Benson.
1: Well, I'm a citizen, ain't I? I can vote for who I want, can't I? If you'd asked me to pass out handbills for you, I'd have done it. But Benson knows the influence I have in the neighborhood.
0: Influence? You can't even get a pound of hamburger on credit at Schultz's butcher shop.
1: Oh, I can't I?
2: Look, let's stop this silly bickering.
0: It isn't silly. My own neighbor, Homer Meister.
1: Well, tell you what I'll do, Oliver. I'm a fair man. And I'll pass handbills for you tomorrow.
0: I don't have any handbills.
2: But Homer offered Oliver.
0: Yeah, he thinks I might win.
1: I sure hope you do, Oliver. But gosh, this Benson fellow's experienced. Knows what to say. And the people go for him.
0: Look,
1: yeah.
0: Why don't you walk around the neighborhood this evening and tell them what a swell fellow I am?
1: I'd sure do it, Oliver. Except to have to be at the Benson's for county supervisor meeting. I got a big blue bags to wear. Ho, ho, ho. Oh, there's going to be something big popping tonight.
0: Something big? What?
1: I don't know. But they're sure excited about it down headquarters. Well, I'll run along. Remember, I don't want no hard feelings.
2: Oh, of course not, Homer.
0: Remember, Benson isn't...

0: Oh, it's Mrs. Thompson. Won't you come in?
1: I had Filbert drive me by, Anderson. He's so hurt, he won't even come in.
0: Boss is hurt? What's wrong?
1: We just came from the election talk of your opponent, Benson. And I'm giving you a chance to deny it.
0: Deny what?
1: Your father-in-law served a term in Leavenworth.
0: He did? Wait till I call Mary. She never told me.
1: Oh, no. Don't call her. Mr. Benson told the audience that your father-in-law admitted to him that he'd served the term.
0: Well, that's the first I knew about it. How did Benson find out?
1: I understand your relative told him himself.
0: Oh, no.
1: But I could have told you about him. I am never fooled by golf knickers and French berets on elderly gentlemen. In many ways, I felt he was concealing something.
0: Oh, now, surely you don't believe it, Mrs. Thompson.
1: Facts are indisputable, Anderson. And now I must go. My heart goes out to poor Filbert. He trusted you so.
0: I'll go talk to the boss.
1: No, I think he'll talk to you tomorrow. Good night.
0: Wait a minute. It must be a mistake.
1: If it is, you've made it, Anderson.
0: So the old gentleman spent a term, eh? Mary? Mary!
2: Just a minute.
0: Come on and hurry up.
2: What's wrong now?
0: Your father.
2: Oh, no. What's happened to him?
0: Nothing until he gets home. Why didn't you tell me he served 4 years in Leavenworth?
2: Father, in Leavenworth?
0: I wish you'd have told me.
2: But, Oliver, there's a mistake.
0: I know, and he's it, Mary. He even told the Benson crowd about it. What makes him tick, anyhow?
2: Now, Oliver, there's something wrong here somewhere. Oh, my father would never do a wrong thing in his life.
0: Is this right? Did he have to come here to make his first mistake?
3: Hi, Mom. Hi, Pop.
2: Oh, home so soon, Junior?
3: Yeah.
2: Oh, what's wrong?
3: Oh, Mr. Chapman told me I'd better run on home. If I wanted to know the reason, ask Pop.
0: Ask me? Wait a minute. Did Chapman attend the rally tonight, the Benson rally?
3: Yeah. And he told me to tell you that if you have anything over here that belongs to him, get it back there.
0: Oh.
2: Oliver, you mean people actually think Dad was in prison? Why, it's simply not true.
3: You mean Grandpa was in prison, Mom?
2: No, of course not, dear. Oh, where is Dad? Oliver, go look for him, please.
0: What, and find him? Not me.
3: And Grandpa always seemed so nice, too.
2: Junior, don't talk like that. It's not true. Oh, listen, there's Dad now.
0: Yeah, the playboy of Gravel Pit Junction.
2: At least we know he's home.
4: Oh, well, well, Mary. Oh, my goodness, you look as though something's happened.
2: I'm afraid it has, Dad.
4: Now, I can explain everything, Mary. Just give me time.
0: Could you spare a minute?
4: I figured you'd kind of be worried about me.
0: I've been worried about what you were doing. Mrs. Thompson said you'd been in to see

0: my opposition.
1: Yeah, it was. I wanted to get a slant on that phony politician, and I did.
2: Mrs. Thompson felt that you hurt all of his chances by doing that, Dad.
1: Well, of course, women don't understand how them things is done.
0: I don't either. All I know is that even Homer Meister figures I'm going to finish second.
1: Well, now, Henry Meister don't know what he's talking about.
0: Homer.
2: But, Dad, do you mind telling us just what happened?
1: Well, it's kind of long, Mary.
0: I was afraid it would.
2: Oliver, please.
1: Well, you see, I sized this Benson feller up to be a fast doer. And a man who'd give me action. And I wasn't wrong.
0: Yeah, look, I could give you an argument on that.
1: No, sirree, I wasn't wrong. I knew as soon as I told him I'd been in Leavenworth for 4 years.
0: But you told him that? Then it's true.
2: Oh, Dad, how could you say such things?
1: Because it's true, Mary. Yep, I admit it.
0: Why didn't you postpone your visit until after election?
1: If I had, Oliver, you wouldn't have won.
0: Well, it's a well-known fact by now that a man with a father-in-law who spent time in Leavenworth isn't going to win. And maybe not even have a job.
1: Well, you just leave that to me, Oliver. You see, the reason I was late in getting home was I had to attend the rally to be sure Benson told folks I was a convict.
2: But, Dad, you're not a convict.
1: That's what Benson knows now.
0: Look, this double talk. You should be running for office.
2: You think it's all right, Dad, for Benson to tell the audience that you were a convict?
1: Yep. I was in hopes he would. Right now, you see, I have a lawyer working for me.
0: Now, wait a minute. This has gone far enough. Right this minute, you will pay for your own lawyer. Remember that.
1: If it works out the way I expect.
2: Oh, who's this?
1: Yeah, 10-1, it's my lawyer, or Benson.
2: Yes? Oh, it's Mr. Benson.
3: Oh, Mrs. Anderson. I come on a peaceful mission.
2: Well, come in.
3: I want to speak to Oliver. I want to be the first to congratulate him.
2: Right in here. First to what?
3: Oliver Anderson, the next county supervisor. Let me be the first to shake your hand.
0: What have you got in your hand, a bomb?
3: Oh, come now. Let bygones be bygones. And let us work together for a finer county.
0: I don't get it.
3: I have withdrawn my name from the ticket, which leaves you the only remaining candidate.
2: Why, Mr. Benson, what on earth?
3: Oh, you're pretty clever, Anderson. Yes, I underestimated you. I'll admit that. You're the better man. And I wish you luck. You'll not prosecute.
0: Well, of course not. I'll not.
3: What? Thanks. Thanks for acting like nothing happened. I'll be able to do you a lot of good as you go along, but now I want you to celebrate your victory, and I'll bow out.
2: Before you go, would you explain this? And Oliver, quit twisting your tie. You're getting purple.
3: And as for you, you old goat.
2: Old goat?
1: That's me, Mary.
0: Now, look here, Benson. You can't talk that way to my father-in-law. One more crack like that and...
3: I'm sorry. And I hope you'll accept my apology, the old goat.
2: Why, such nerve.
1: Let it go. He's pretty upset. Well, I could do for a spot of lunch, Mary. And maybe a coffee, too. You know, having to attend his rally was pretty tiring on an old man.
0: Look, wait a minute. First you're in Leavenworth. The opposition uses that to oust me. Then in comes Benson saying, I'm the new county supervisor, and he goes out calling you an old goat.
2: Wait, Oliver. Let's sit down and have a bite to eat. Dad can tell you about it as we eat.
0: I can't stand people talking with their mouths full.
1: Well, here's how it happened, you see.
4: Well, gee, Grandpa. You got home.
1: Oh, yep, I did. Sit down right here beside me, Junior.
4: Well, I'm not hungry.
0: Don't worry. You won't get anything to eat anyway.
1: Oh, the bread, Oliver.
2: Oliver.
0: Huh?
2: Dad wants the bread.
0: Oh, here.
1: Thanks.
0: Now, if everyone will be quiet, let's clear this thing up.
1: Well, I told this Benson, told him. I said, I've been in Leavenworth for 4 years, and it's true. I knew Benson would grab at that like a conductor reaching for an extra fare.
2: Well, didn't you realize that would hurt Oliver?
1: Nope, wouldn't hurt him a bit. See, it was true.
4: Huh? Gee, Grandpa, and you always seem so nice, too.
1: But what I didn't tell him was I was in Leavenworth as a guard before I met Mary's mother.
4: Gee, Grandpa, did you carry a gun and wear a uniform?
2: Oh, Dad.
0: And Benson misunderstood and started to sandbag.
1: That's all he hoped he would. You see, after he said those things at the rally, my lawyer asked him to prove it or be sued for slander. And that's all there is to it. I'd like you to push the butter down this way, if you will, Junior.
2: Sure. And here all this time we didn't know.
0: I didn't know, but I worried just as much as if I did.
1: I know a trick or two myself. With Oliver in here, we'll have honest government. We'll throw out of office people like Benson. From now on, we're free of crooked politics.
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The Anderson Family is written by Howard Swart, directed by Herb Litton, and features Dick Lane as Oliver, Louise Arthur as Mary, Walter Tetley as Junior, and Herbert Rawlinson as Homer. Others in the cast were Paul Theodore, Doug Young, and Jackie DeWitt. Music by Gordon Kibbe, sound effects by Ray Erlenborn. Your announcer is Ken Peters. The Anderson Family is a Hollywood Broadcasters production, transcribed from

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1: From Hollywood, California, we bring you the Smiths of Hollywood. Greetings from the Smiths, ladies and gentlemen, played as usual by Jan Ford, his daughter Bumps.
2: Mom, what does Pop mean when he says Uncle Cecil's like a fish?
1: Brenda Marshall as Nancy Smith.
3: Oh, it's from an old quotation, Bumps. After 3 days, guests and fish begin to smell.
1: Arthur Treacher as the Smith's visiting uncle from England.
4: Are you discussing my personal fragrance by any chance?
1: Harry Von Zell as Bill Smith.
5: No, Uncle Cecil, I am merely opening the window. You have been here 3 months.
1: You're stuck now, ladies and gentlemen, so open your windows, relax, and listen to The Smiths of Hollywood, with special music by Charles Hathaway. And here's a word from the management.

0: Well, if you're the patient type, you're still tuned to the Smiths of Hollywood. And now, here's Nancy Smith.
1: Hi, everyone. You know, some people can wake up smiling and others come up fighting. Still others seem to have died during the night and have to practically be resurrected in the mornings. That's my husband, Bill.
2: You know, wait a minute. I'll get it. Hello? Hello?
1: Bill, what do you think you're doing?
2: Oh, just a minute, please. Nancy, be quiet. I'm trying to answer the phone.
1: Well, brace yourself, darling. You're answering the alarm clock.
2: I am not. I am. I better hang up.
1: You know, this is about the 10th time you've done that, darling.
2: Yeah, well, no wonder our alarm clock bill is so high. And don't nag at me, woman. I had a very bad night. I dreamed that Uncle Cecil left us.
1: Left us? But I thought you wanted him to leave. What's so bad about that dream?
2: It was only a dream.
1: Oh, Uncle Cecil's not so bad as uncles go.
2: You, that's the trouble. He doesn't.
1: Oh, just a few moments ago, lying there on the pillow, you were so peaceful and happy.
2: I was asleep.
1: You know, Bill, I've decided you have the cutest back of head I ever saw.
2: Oh, really? I think your back of head is nice, too. Hey, what time is it? I got 3 minutes, I think.
1: 3 minutes for what?
2: To beat Uncle Cecil to the bathroom.
1: Oh, Bill, aren't you overdoing this a little?
2: Overdoing it? Listen, I come home from a tired day at the office, ready for the easy chair. Who's in it? Uncle Cecil. I want to wear my gray tweed suit. Who's in it? Uncle Cecil. I get up early every morning to beat him to my own bathroom. And who's in it? Uncle Cecil. You did it again. You see what I mean? Uncle Cecil has to go.
1: Shh. He'll hear you.
2: I hope he does. Now, what is that?
3: Good morning, Peter. Good morning, Meta.
2: Now, you see? You see the influence my child has to grow up with? Bumps, I do not wish to be called Peter.
1: Bumps, your father's off on Uncle Cecil again.
2: Well,
1: I guess there's nothing to do but leave him alone for a while.
2: No.
3: Well, why don't you get rid of him, Pop, if you don't want him around?
2: Get rid of Uncle Cecil? Get rid of Uncle Cecil? What kind? How?
3: Well, why not give him the deep freeze treatment?
2: The what?
3: Deep freeze. You know. Remember the morning you came home from a stag party at 5 o'clock?
2: Yeah, I guess so.
3: And you'd gathered up 20 balls of milk from the neighborhood porches?
2: Yes, yeah.
3: And the milkman himself?
2: Never mind, yeah.
3: And the milkman's horse?
2: Yeah, I remember.
3: And 2 bales of hay for the horse you said went to college with you?
2: Yeah, I remember, I said. Now, that's enough.
3: Well, don't you remember how Mom looked at you all that day?
2: Oh.
3: That's the deep freeze treatment.
2: Mm-hmm.
3: And that's how to get rid of Uncle Cecil.
2: Say, you know, that might work. Nancy, do you think you can give Uncle Cecil that cold, glassy stare you gave me? Let's see. Go ahead, Nancy.
1: Oh.
2: Look at me that way again.
1: Oh, Bill,
2: come on, I want to see if you can still do it. Go ahead now.
1: All right.
2: Oh, yeah. All right, turn it off. Turn it off. Oh, that's a humdinger. Look, now here's what we're going to do. We'll speak to him only when he speaks to us, but flat, duh. When he says, good morning, we'll say, good morning. You get it?
1: Yeah.
2: You ready, Bob? Let's go.
4: Mm-hmm. Uncle Jimmy has got a beautiful ruby-tinted nose. Good morning, good morning.
2: Good morning.
1: Good morning.
3: Good morning.
4: Yes, yes, well, I say, what a lovely breakfast. Nothing I like more in the morning than breakfast. Well, well, William, my boy, you're looking fine. I say, move over, old chap, will you? You're hogging my place at the table.
2: Your place? In what way, your place?
4: Well, let's not quibble about places. Just want to see everyone happy. I'll sit here by the window. Well, well, well, what a cheery group. Nancy, are you comfortable there? Is there a draft on you?
1: No, there's no draft on me.
4: There isn't? Would you mind changing places then? There is on me.
1: Would you like some oatmeal?
4: Oatmeal? Well, just a mouthful.
2: Just a mouthful. Fill up Uncle Cecil's plate.
4: Oh, he's in one of those moods again, eh? Nancy, my dear, can't you do anything about your husband's vile tempers? That face, oh, ugh. He must brush his teeth with lemon juice. I say, Nancy, you're wearing the same expression. Could it be you're angry because I was out shellacking the town red, as they say?
1: Would you like some more coffee, Bill?
2: Thank you.
4: That must be it, yes. Well, rather than face such icy silence again, I'll go on the water sprinkler. May I have the eggs, please, Bumps?
3: You can reach them.
4: Yes. Why is everyone so sour this morning? Have I interrupted a family quarrel? Go right ahead. You'll find me a most indulgent person.
2: Yeah, you can say that again. If there's anyone who indulges more than you, I'd like to meet them.
4: Look here, I'm frightfully sorry to find you all throbbing about in a blue funk like this. I'd rather hoped you'd be feeling sprightly, you know, ready to burst into song. Thought I might hit you, William, for a small loan. You see,
2: No.
4: Well, of course, the fact is I've run a little short. I expect a bank note from England any day, but at the moment I...
2: No.
4: I say, what a shame, yes. Nancy, I don't suppose you... I say, that is an odd way of looking at a man. Can't you do something about it? No, well, that's too bad. Well, that's that, so... unless Bunt's child... You could trust me with a trifling advance from that swine vault of yours?
3: No!
4: You know, I have the distinct impression that... things are a mite skittish and unfriendly this morning. Have I done something wrong?
2: Uncle Cecil, aside from drinking up my scotch, wearing my clothes, banging up the car, and getting us in bad with the whole community, and generally getting on our nerves, no, you have done nothing wrong.
4: Well, it's a relief to hear that. You know, for a moment I thought I was in the dog domicile, you know. But William, my boy, you're right. I've decided to turn over a new leaf. I'm going to buckle down.
2: Listen to old Winsocky.
4: Winsocky? Who's he?
2: Oh.
4: William, I mean it. I'm going to buckle down.
2: You mean to say you're going to get a job and find a place to live?
4: Oh, now, don't let your enthusiasm run away with you, William. I merely said I was going to buckle down.
2: Well, what does that mean?
4: Well, I haven't the foggiest notion, old boy, but it certainly sounds energetic, doesn't it?
2: Why, you old fake, you... You were the only man I've ever known in my life who makes a study of all the ways of being a failure.
4: William, my boy, your voice has a harsh rasp to it this morning. Well, now, I'll tell you what I'll do. You know, today I feel like finding a job. Well, I say, aren't you going to congratulate me?
1: We'll believe it when we see it, Uncle Cecil.
4: Yeah, what a scabrous way to deal with your own kith and kin. William! Nancy! Bumps! I have taken enough abuse. I will leave now, this instant. I can find another place to stay. What have you to say to that?
2: Goodbye.
4: Is that all? Not even good wishes, Godspeed. Very well, I'll go. Well, isn't anyone going to stop me? Oh, very well, I will go. Farewell. I don't suppose any of you could let me have a few bob to start me.
1: No.
3: No.
2: No.
4: Well, goodbye. You know, you'll hate yourselves for this.
2: It worked. I told you it would work.
1: Oh, Bill, I feel awful. I think we hurt his feelings.
2: Him? Listen, nothing hurts Uncle Cecil. He'll be back in time for dinner, I'm afraid.
1: Oh, Bill, I think we carried the freeze business a little too far. Where can that poor man go if we won't have him?
2: Nancy, my dear, the place I have in mind, he could thaw out in no time.
1: Oh, Bill.

0: blazes made me go and say a nonsensical thing like that? Where would I find another place to stay? Must have had a moment of stark madness. It was that glassy look of Nancy's. That's what did it. Dreadful things, women's accusing eyes. Oh, well, maybe a smoke will cheer me up. That it, not even a match. Not one single match.
1: And the sky is not smoggy at all.
0: Bravo, bravo, bravo. I say, old chap, you have a match.
1: A match? Mister, for your exclusive information, I am plural with matches. Not one, but 11 matches I got. But should I give you one?
0: Well, come now, there's nothing so precious about a match.
1: Well, look at it this way. I give you a match for your cigarette. Obviously, a gentleman being, you offer me a smoke too. Now, I don't smoke except after meals. So I eat. What happens? Indigestion. So here I am, running to my corner drugstore to relieve indigestion at once. Or my money back, which I don't have. So done having it, I don't get it back. And one thing's leads to a fight with the druggist, and I'm wrapped up in a bandage aid. All because I gave you a match.
0: My word, you know. What a vicious habit smoking is. I shall give it up immediately.
1: No, no, no. Listen, voice. You give up smoking, so what happens? You get nervous. All night you're pacing the floor, up and back, up and back. It is keeping awake the people downstairs. Everybody's getting mad at everybody and vice versa. There is dirty looks in the elevator. And finally, is exchange sharp words.
0: But no one lives below me. You really might say I'm homeless.
1: Oh, another veteran, huh?
0: Well, I had a home, but my pride made me leave.
1: Have you tried sending her flowers yet?
0: Oh, no, this isn't woman trouble. By them, I mean my nephew and his family.
1: And they're putting you out on a cold pavement?
0: Well, sad part is I put myself out. I thought they'd plead with me not to leave, but they didn't, the ingrates. But serve them right if I didn't come back. What will I do?
1: I like a man with principle. Say, why don't you come and live with me?
0: Well, that's awfully kind of you. I wouldn't think of it, but do you have enough room?
1: Room? Room, he says. I got more room than I got anything else.
0: Have you now? I say, old chap, tell me about your place, will you?
1: You won't be believing it, but I got something out of this world.
0: Well, never mind that. Is it out of Los Angeles?
1: Now, listen. It's centrally located with a swimming pool, a golf course, and would you believe it? Staples.
0: Staples?
1: All I need.
0: Staples? Oh, you mean food.
1: No, Staples. I mean a horse. And a private lake full of private fish.
0: Yes, well, this man is either Selznick or insane. Allow me to introduce myself, sir. I am Sir Cecil Smythe, Knight of His Majesty's Court.
1: Oh, a foreigner, is it? I thought I detected an accent. No, I'm Bitten Boyton, ex-member of Southern California Automobile Club.
0: Really? Well, now let's be off to your estate.
1: Yeah, I think since you're a foreigner, first I will show you around the town. We'll enjoy ourselves first, right?
0: Right, excellent idea. Lead the way, my dear Mr. Bitten Burton. Let's go out on the town.
1: Good

0: Bill.
1: Hmm?
0: Do you think we should wait lunch on Uncle Cecil?
1: What? Now, Nancy, don't get soft-hearted. Why should we wait lunch on the old fossil?
0: All right, then. Bumps, come on, sit down.
2: Awful quiet without Uncle Cecil, isn't it?
1: Yes, Bumps, dear. New Yorkers made the same remark when they tore down the 6th Avenue L. Well, I thought that was rather funny. One of you could smile.
2: What will we do with his clothes?
1: Whose clothes?
2: Your uncle's clothes. I bet he's on a cruise back to England.
1: Well, that would be impossible. Beggars can't be cruisers. But what is this, a lunch or a wake?
0: Well, I keep remembering how Uncle Cecil looked when he walked out the door.
2: You know how he looked? Like a horse who had just been kicked by Roy Rogers.
1: Oh, nonsense.
0: Well, we were really awfully unkind. And he did say he wasn't coming back.
1: Well, what... Nancy, I've heard you say a dozen times you wish Uncle Cecil would find another place to live.
0: I know, but driving him out
1: like
0: that...
1: Oh, listen, you don't know Uncle Cecil. He'll be back.
3: Ladies and gentlemen, due to circumstances beyond the Smiths' control, we are forced to interrupt the Smiths of Hollywood. The next voice you hear will be that of... The sponsor...

0: Well, circumstances are back under control again, and we resume the Smiths of Hollywood, more or less where we left off. It's now evening. Uncle Cecil, in the company of his odd new benefactor, has seen the town. That is, three museums, an observatory, the La Brea tar pits, and the Pacific Ocean. Uncle Cecil has grown impatient, and finally he says...
1: Now, enough of this cook's tour. What about the estate? I'm beginning to think you haven't got an estate at all.
2: Oh, Doubting Thompson, is it? Well, seeing is believing, ain't it? Come on, we'll go home now.
0: Meanwhile, ladies and gentlemen, Nancy and Bill and Bumps have finished dinner without Uncle Cecil.
3: Bill, do you think we ought to put Uncle Cecil's dinner in the oven?
4: Well, I don't know. I can't understand his not showing up for dinner.
3: Well, I told you he had a hurt look on his face this morning. Maybe something's happened to him.
4: Oh, Nancy, what could happen to him?
5: People get run over every day.
3: We don't have to think the worst, dear, just because he's late for dinner. That can happen to anybody.
4: Being late for dinner, not Uncle Cecil.
5: Just the same, I think we ought to call the Bureau of Missing Englishmen.
3: Bill, I'm worried. What should we do?
4: Well, It is late. Well, nothing could happen to him. Still, there are a lot of traffic accidents. He might have... Oh, he's all right.
3: Well, I wish you hadn't been so mean to him.
4: Me? Well, you were the one who hurt him at breakfast this morning.
3: Who, me?
4: You. You hardly spoke to him. Just stared in that glassy way.
3: Why, Bill Smith, this whole thing was your idea and you know it.
4: It was my idea. It was your daughter's idea. And you ought to teach that child of yours to have a little more respect for her elders.
5: Your husband is certainly a rat, Mrs. Smith.
3: Why, Bumps!
4: You see what I mean?
5: You're the one who doesn't even like your own uncle and sent him away.
4: Me? I do like him. And you know, once in a while he bothers me a little, but nothing serious. Of course I do like him. And you don't suppose anything has happened to him, do you?
5: Maybe we ought to call the morgue.
4: Bumps!

0: My dear chap, if this is another museum you're about to show me, I'll have none of it. Where's this estate of yours, or is the whole thing a figment of your imagination?
1: A filament of my imagination, he says. For that, I shouldn't let you climb over the wall with me.
0: Climb over the wall? No gate?
1: No key. Here, I'll give you a booster. Oh, what a chunk of a man.
0: Well, I'm up. Now, let me help you.
1: Well, welcome home. Ain't it all I promised?
0: I say, what a layout. I say, what a layout.
1: Would you like maybe to see the swimming pool?
0: Where? Oh, I see. But there's no water in it.
1: Mister, who ever heard of anybody in Hollywood swimming in a swimming pool? A swimming pool is to sit by and drink gin rummy. When you ain't got any water in the pool, look what a fine ashtray it makes.
0: You know, I can't get over this. Those must be the stables down there. How many horses do you have?
1: Horses? Look, you got horses, you got to have sugar to feed them. Why should I drink my coffee black? Just to please a horse.
0: You're a quaint filly, you know. Do you own this whole expense?
1: Own it? Hey. You're a quaint fella, ain't it? This is being owned by two boys called Jake and Harry Warner.
0: The Warner Brothers, you mean? The movie makers, you mean? This is a movie lot?
1: In the daytime, yes. At night, it's all my estate.
0: What a quaint fella.
1: I got the idea from a movie I was in called It Happened on Fifth Avenue. Only this time, it happened on the Warner Brothers.
0: Oh, and you live here all alone, eh? My dear chap, you now have a roommate.
1: Happy, I'm sure.
0: Yes, I'll go home and get a toothbrush and some clothes, and then I'll be back. Pip-pip, old chap.
1: Pip-pip, he says. Now, what kind of English is that?

0: Bill, I just feel in my bones something has happened to Uncle Cecil.
1: Oh, Nancy, how can anybody feel in their bones?
2: Pop, on the radio, people are always jumping in the East River.
1: Well, that would be a long jump. The East River is in New York.
2: Well, there's the Los Angeles River.
1: Nobody has ever drowned in the dust. And for heaven's sakes, Bumps, quit thinking such morbid thoughts.
0: Look, I think you ought to check with the police, Bill. Please.
1: Nancy, I did check with the police.
0: How about the hospital?
1: Yes, and the hospitals.
2: He'll probably address a note to you.
1: Note? What note?
2: Don't people always leave notes before they jump?
1: Now, you cut that out. This might be serious. I guess we better go looking for him.
3: Uncle Jimmy has got a beautiful goofy tinted nose.
1: Say, Nancy, I think this thing is bothering me worse than I thought. I seem to hear his voice singing that silly little song about Jimmy.
0: Uncle Cecil!
1: Uncle Cecil alive, safe and sound. Boy, am I glad to set eyes on you. Here, let me look at you.
3: William, keep your dirty eyes off of me.
2: Gee, you weren't in an accident after all.
3: Oh, so that's what you were hoping.
0: Oh, come on and sit down. Eat your dinner, Uncle Cecil. I saved it for you in the oven.
1: Yeah, we did. And how about a drink first, huh, Uncle Cecil?
2: Can I get your slippers for you, huh, Uncle Cecil?
1: Yeah, you get the slippers. Over here, okay. Let me take your coat, Uncle Cecil.
3: I say, this is the right house, isn't it?
1: Oh.
3: you are William Smith, or am I losing my mind?
1: Oh, he's always joking all the time. Well, of course this is the right house, and you... You're welcome in it, Uncle Cecil.
3: I say, have you all been imbibing copiously?
0: Oh, no, we're just glad to have you back, Uncle Cecil. Well, that scene at breakfast...
1: Yeah, that
0: morning.
1: Joke at breakfast. Of course, you knew it was only a joke, didn't you, Uncle Cecil? Of course. We all like you so much.
2: Pop was even checking the hospitals and the police.
1: Yes.
3: Is that right?
1: Uh-huh.
3: You mean you were all worried about me? How wonderful. I say, how delightful. You mean you really weren't trying to drive me out into the street?
1: Oh,
0: how can you say that, Uncle Cecil? Why, this is your home.
3: You mean I'm welcome to stay as long as I like?
1: Always and forever, Uncle Cecil.
3: Oh, how nice. I say, how utterly nice. I accept. Oh, yes. Hand me the phone, William.
1: Yes.
3: I want to see if I can reach my friend with the estate.
1: Yes. Friend, we're with the... Estate, did you say?
3: Yeah, a fellow named Bitten Burton wants me to live with him. Nice place, too. Swimming pools, stables, all that sort of thing.
1: Oh, Uncle Cecil, you mean you weren't in any trouble? You found another place to stay?
3: Oh, yes, of course, William.
1: You rat!
0: Well, of all the nerve and me worrying myself sick.
2: And I promised in my prayers I'd give up bubblegum if you were all right.
1: Why, of all the dirty tricks, you ought to be ashamed of yourself scaring us like that.
3: I say, something's gone off here. Now, what's wrong now? Nancy, you're staring at me again. What about the dinner you saved for me?
0: It's in the oven, you ingrate, and I hope it's burned.
3: Well, William, the drink you offered.
1: Huh.
3: I say, you have that lemon look again, don't you? Yes. Oh, my, this is where I came in.
1: Now, what in the world have you got to laugh about?
3: Oh, you know, now I feel at home again. With all that joy and bounding about fetching things, it didn't seem right. Now you're all acting normal again. I tell you, it's great to be home.

0: And now for some names and facts, ladies and gentlemen. The story was written by Dick Nosselman and Bob Fresnel, Jr. As Nancy Smith.
1: Brenda Marshall.
0: As Uncle Cecil.
2: Arthur Treacher.
0: As Bill Smith.
3: Harry Bonzel.
0: And his daughter Bumps.
4: Jan Ford.
0: And Abe Reynolds played the other part under the direction of Bob Fresnel, Jr. Andrew Hickox produced. Charles Hathaway supplied the music out of an old symphony he's been working on. And this is Tyler McVeigh, who shall remain nameless, saying so long until next time.

0: brings cheese.
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2: On your last trip, did you discover what the earth people eat? 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Boil them for 20 of their minutes. Then they smash them all to bits.
3: They are clearly the most primitive people.
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7: Hello, I'm Gary Bellamy. Welcome to Down the Line. 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
8: Food. We know a lot more about food these days and healthy eating, yet as a nation we're getting fatter. What's going on? And also, what's going in to our food? Not just chemicals and additives, but germs. Well, we thought we'd get in an expert, Dr. Melvin Kidwell, to try and sort out food fact from food fiction. That's coming up later, but first, let's go to the phones. Okay, Monica Dowlett, hello. Where are you from?
9: Gary, I'm from Canada.
8: Canada.
9: Yeah, and I'm in England now.
8: Right.
9: Working out here as a health and nutrition coach.
8: Oh, interesting.
9: Been out here for a few years, and I must say I'm starting to see the huge American influence in the food here now, and it's really starting to concern me.
8: Right. Why is it starting to concern you? You think there's too much...
9: It's the processed fake foods, and I'm starting to see the increase in obesity over here, the same as when you pop over to America and you see the enormous people.
8: You're Canadian, aren't you?
9: I'm Canadian.
8: Ah, well, I worked in Canada, and I know what you lot are like. You don't like the Yanks.
9: I think that's a bit of a generalization, Gary.
8: So what kind of food should we be eating?
9: Well, if basically you eat what was here 10,000 years ago, a caveman diet of good organic meat, good organic
8: wild
9: vegetables.
8: Wild boar.
9: Sorry?
8: Wild boar.
9: Wild boar's fantastic.
8: You can't get organic wild boar in my local supermarket.
9: You can always shop at local farmer's markets.
8: Okay, but a local farmer's market, is that organic food?
9: It's less chemicals, less antibiotics.
8: How do you get chemicals into beef?
9: Sorry?
8: How do you get chemicals into beef?
9: Well, the cows are injected with growth hormones. They're fed...
8: What?
9: The cows are injected with growth hormone because in the old days, a cow would spend 5 years getting fat from grass. Now they make them fat ready for slaughter in 18 months. Same with chickens. They get them
8: ready with chickens
9: in a third of the time by feeding them an unnatural diet and by pumping them full of steroids, antibiotics.
8: Okay, so if I eat chickens that are pumped full of steroids and antibiotics, sure, that's a good thing, because that means I get strong and I won't get any diseases. Can't you see the benefits?
9: Now, if you've seen what happens to bodybuilders once they pass 40...
8: Oh, but a chicken a day is not going to damage... We're not going to get, like, Hulk Hogan, are we? Or The Rock?
9: But these are small little things that build up in your system that aren't
8: okay.
9: Meant to be...
8: Okay. Well, do you know what? Thanks for your advice. It's been very interesting talking to you. Thanks very much for your call. Next call, it is Graham Downs from Harwich. Hello, Graham.
10: Oh, hello, Gary. I'm actually from Harlow.
8: Oh, right, where the ferry goes from.
10: Oh, no, it's Harwich.
8: Right. What can I help? What's your first question?
10: Right. With the health, right. I'm 23 stone, Gary.
8: Good. That's.
10: Yeah. I'm big, you know.
8: Yeah.
10: It's been a problem for me because I've not been out of my house now for nearly 3 years.
8: Goodness.
10: And my point really, Gary, is that it's a vicious circle, you know, with the weight, because with all the extra weight I carry, it makes the exercising very difficult to do.
8: Of course.
10: And if I can't do that, then that makes it... Do you see what I'm saying?
8: I can see what you're saying. And it must be very, very difficult living. Do you live on your own, or do you have someone who helps you?
10: Well, my mother, you know, but she's knocking on, Gary. It's very hard for her, you know, it's very hard.
8: Lifting and things like that.
10: Exactly, yeah. People can be very cruel as well, Gary. They can be very cruel.
8: Is that
10: very,
8: one of the reasons why...
10: Very cruel indeed.
8: Of course, is that why you don't go out
10: very often? Mockery, you know?
8: Is that why you don't go out very often? Because of the cruelty.
10: Well, yeah, well, it's hard to say, you know, whether it's that or the weight in the first place. But obviously, the both factors, you know, have determined that I stay in a lot.
8: Of course. Yeah. And, I mean, and also, I mean, a lot of people who are average weight or whatever, normal, would be thinking to themselves, surely, you know, he should just stop eating, you know, and that's probably a very crass thing to say. And I'm not suggesting you do that, but maybe you should try changing your diet, eating healthier, fresh vegetables.
10: Yeah, of course I have.
8: Yeah. Yeah. And?
10: Well, I've tried all sorts of diets, Gavin. Yeah. You know, the brown rice, you know, the fish, vegetables, the carrots, broccoli. But, well, I mean, none of them are really as satisfying as a whole box of sugar puffs, you know.
8: Yeah, of course. Right. Well, thank you very much, Graham. Thanks for being so open and honest.
10: Okay, can I just make one more point while I'm on the air, please, Gary?
8: Yeah, of course.
10: It's a pleasure talking to you, by the way.
8: Thanks.
10: My point is the foreign boys, they cause a lot of the trouble, don't they? The foreign boys.
8: Graham, I don't know about that. Right.
10: Don't you think so, Gary? They cause a lot of it, the upsetting and all that trouble? Don't you think?
8: Well, this is a place for free speech and things, but you've got to have a better justification to say things like that, do you know?
10: Right, yeah. Well, maybe I was being a bit unfair there, Gary.
8: Yeah.
10: Can I just say one thing?
8: What?
10: Okay? I really would like to get married.
8: Got Becky Simmons on the phone now from Sydenham. Hello, Becky.
0: Hello, Gary.
8: Hi, what do you want to talk about down the line?
0: I've been listening to the Canadian lady who's been saying that, you know, we should eat all the organic food, go to farmers' markets.
8: Yeah, that's right. Yeah, farmers' markets.
0: Well, I can't afford to do it. How can I afford to buy organic food, go to farmers' markets?
8: No.
0: I give my kids what is in the house.
8: How many children have you got?
0: Five.
8: And
0: so that's a lot of mouths to feed.
8: And also, it's quite difficult to get children to eat anything that's too healthy.
0: Well, exactly.
8: They like their nuggets.
0: I've tried once, you know, saying have a low-fat crisp, but they just will not take.
8: No.
0: They do not take.
8: What about buying, like, a single big roast chicken, for example, organic on a Sunday, make it worse?
0: No, there's nuggets. Why did God invent nuggets?
8: Well, God didn't invent nuggets, did he?
0: Well, somebody very clever did.
8: No, you've got a very good point there. Listen, that's a great call. Thanks very much for calling in. Next caller is Kenny Hogger from Walnut Street.
6: Hello.
8: Hello, Kenny.
6: All right.
8: What can I do for you? What's your point?
6: I'm ringing up about the thing.
8: The thing, yeah? What thing?
6: Like, the blokes were ringing about, what was he saying?
8: Which one?
6: All of them.
8: Well...
6: No, like, you know...
8: Yeah.
6: Like, I can't remember what he said now.
8: Obesity? Was it about that?
6: Yeah.
8: Right, well, so, yeah.
6: What is it?
8: Well, it's overweight people. Are you obese?
6: Nah, mate.
8: Do you know anyone who's obese?
6: Oh, yeah, bundles.
8: Right, so have you got something to say about it?
6: If you want to eat that much food,
8: yeah,
6: eat it, but don't complain if you can't get out the door.
8: But it's an illness, isn't it?
6: Is it?
8: They can't help it, can they?
6: Nah, of course they can help it. Put knife and fork down.
8: It's not just about eating food, it's about metabolism, isn't it?
6: About what?
8: Metabolism.
6: What's that?
8: Well, some people can eat, like, hardly anything, but they still put on loads and loads of weight.
6: What, ants?
8: No, not ants, humans.
6: They don't get fat, do they? They carry things on their heads. I see a programme on Discovery, right? An ant can carry the equivalent of, like, you carrying a whole, like, Tesco's on top of your head every day, 9 hours a day. And they'll work for the Queen. I'd do that and all. Call her the Queen, she ain't, sometimes.
8: Thanks very much for your call.
6: Cheers.
8: Cheers, Kenny. Okay, I've got another caller in. It's Adam Frankel from Basingstoke. Hello, Adam.
11: Oh, hello. Just a quick point I wanted to make.
8: Yeah.
11: It's been annoying me. Mm. I read that in Tesco's now, the petrol they sell, it's made up 5% of this new bioethanol stuff.
8: Right.
11: I mean, what's that all about? Oh, I can't work perfectly well with the petrol they were selling before. They keep mucking about with stuff and changing things. I mean, it gets on my nerves. It really does.
8: Well, thanks very much for your call.
11: Thanks.
8: Cheers.
11: Bye.
8: Bye. Next caller is Sue Reynolds, and she's from... You're from Hornchurch. Hello, Sue.
12: Yes. Hello. Hi. Hi.
8: Hello.
12: Gary.
8: What can I do for you?
12: Well, I sympathise with the larger man who called in.
8: Yes.
12: Because I'm actually pregnant. The thing is, he's moaning on about being large, but, you know, try being pregnant.
8: I love pregnant women. Do you know what I mean? That such a healthy glow and that womanly figure, you know, you're ripe, you're about to do what nature intended, fecund.
12: You what?
8: Beautiful.
12: Yeah, this is, well, this is, you know, what you read in all the books and magazines, but I'm bored of it. You know, I can't drink, I can't smoke, everybody thinks I'm fat.
8: Yeah, I know, but...
12: It's just boring. It's so boring, Gary.
8: You're carrying a lovely little little child inside your stomach.
12: I know, but no fags.
8: And you're going to give birth to this beautiful little baby, and it's going to come out,
12: yes,
8: and it's going
12: to... You know, no fags for 9 months. I've had a couple, but, you know, my doctor said I shouldn't have even had that, but well, a couple won't hurt. Well, I mean...
8: Well, maybe it won't. I don't think you should really smoke with babies. I know that they can come out stunted,
12: yeah, well,
8: and things.
12: And Guinness. I suppose you can have half a Guinness.
8: I think you should just enjoy this time where you're doing what... We're all here on this planet to breed.
12: Well,
8: men and women. That's our
12: job. It's easy for you to say. You don't have to go through it. You know, I'm sick of this from men always. Oh, you'll enjoy it. You'll love it.
8: Yeah, but listen.
12: I hate it.
8: But apparently...
12: I'm adopting next time. I hate it.
8: Okay. Thanks very much for your call. Take care. Thank you very much, Sue. That was Sue Reynolds, who's pregnant. Ah, isn't that lovely? Pregnant women are like great big, lovely chocolates. Ah. Next call is Kenneth Pardew from Reading.
13: Hello there.
8: Hello,
13: yes.
8: Kenneth. Yes?
13: Well, actually, I really just say that I agree entirely with the previous two callers.
8: Okay. Anything else you want to add to that? To
13: their
8: points?
13: I was going to say a lot of stuff, but they've pretty well covered it.
8: But they both said different things.
13: Well, you know, I can always see both sides of an argument.
8: Okay, well, thanks very much for your call.
13: That's okay.
8: Yes. My next caller is Ivor Moss from Exeter. Hello, Ivor.
14: Hello, Gary. How are
8: Hello.
14: You?
8: Hello. Fine, thank you.
14: Very good.
8: What's your point?
14: Well, I am a blueberry farmer.
8: Oh.
14: Yes, and I'm sure that you're aware that the blueberry is one of the most potent of fruits.
8: It's very good for you, isn't it?
14: It certainly is, of many health-giving properties. And I've written a short poem about the blueberry. Would you like to hear it?
8: You know what? I'd love to hear it.
14: All right, are you ready?
8: Okay.
14: Oh, beautiful blueberry, how I love thee. Yet what an elusive berry you seem to be. And how I lose my reason when you are not in season. Sometimes I search high and low, in fresh and wild, in M&S. But the hand of God touches you not, and then in despair I try ocado.com or co.uk. That's a little silliness, Gary.
8: That's brilliant.
14: Thank you very much.
8: Thanks for that was a brilliant poem.
14: Thank you very much, Gary. I wish all the success with your show. Bye bye.
8: Thank you, Ivor. That was Ivor Moss there. That is perfect. That's what I was saying about Radio 4 listeners, you know. You're just so clever. It's so good. Lots more of those, please. I mean, I've never, ever spoken to a blueberry farmer before. Who's the next caller? Hello?
15: Hello, Gary. Yeah, can I just say it's great to have a show like this on the radio.
8: Oh, I'm glad you're enjoying it.
15: I was calling in about the fella you had on earlier.
8: Yes, which one?
15: Talk about obesity.
8: Of course, yeah. Gary Downs.
15: In that, you know, it's very often you'll find that obesity, it's not to do with eating. It's a chemical thing. It's a, you know, there seems to be no rhyme or reason to it. It's like my wife and I, we're average size.
8: Okay.
15: But our son, you know, he's overweight.
8: Is he? How much overweight?
15: I wouldn't say he's necessarily obese. I don't know how you qualify, but he's definitely over. Well, you know, olden days we would have just said he's fat, you know.
8: Yeah.
15: But there seems to be no reason for it. I mean, you know, he eats exactly the same amount as we do.
8: But he eats the same as you do?
15: Yeah, exactly the same. You know, so I see, you know, it's not to do with what you eat.
8: And what, the same, so you...
15: Yeah, you know,
8: food.
15: If we go to an Indian restaurant, he'll have the same portions as us. What? And then when we eat at home, you know, we always make sure that, you know, he's not eating more than us.
8: How old is he?
15: He's 6.
8: Well, there you go.
15: What?
8: You can't really give a 6-year-old child a man-sized portion of Indian food.
15: Can you not?
8: Not if they're 6.
15: Oh. Lucky I called in.
8: He is lucky you called in. You know.
15: You should... I'm going to go and tell him now.
8: Don't wake him up.
15: No, he's not in bed. You know, he goes to bed the same time as us. I better stop him. He's just about to tuck into a bloody grape pie.
8: Next call is Martin Hole from London. Hello, Martin.
16: Martin Hole. Hello, Gary. How you doing?
8: Fine, thanks.
16: Yeah, Martin.
8: Yeah.
16: Well, I'll tell you what I want to say, Gary, right?
8: Mm-hmm.
16: If this was the 70s, right, would you say that bloke on earlier, he was fat? That's it. Fat, greedy, isn't he? He's too much. He's a fat bloke.
8: Yeah, but it's not the 70s anymore, is it? We've become a bit more passionate and compassionate now, haven't we?
16: I don't know what we've become, Gary, but I look around myself these days. I look around and, you know, I wish it was the 70s sometimes, mate.
8: Yeah?
16: Yeah, at least you could call a spade then, couldn't you?
8: Thank you very much for your call. Okay, I've got Jerry from Whitlow. Hello, Jerry.
17: Hello. How are you?
8: I'm fine. What are you calling about today, Joe?
17: Well, I'm calling in response to a caller that I heard on your show earlier. Mm. The fella rang in to say that his children were overweight.
8: Yes, that's right.
17: Well, I'm ringing about my kids as well.
8: Yeah,
17: you
8: they're
17: know?
8: Overweight, are they?
17: No, they're not overweight, but there's something, the thing that worries me about them, you know,
8: right.
17: They really get on me nerves. You know, every time they open their mouths, I'd, shut up, will you, you know. You know, the rubbish that they come out with.
8: Right. How old are your children?
17: Well, my daughter's 12, my son's 17. And they're so sort of ungrateful about everything.
8: Yeah,
17: you know?
8: Like I know
17: the other
8: what you
17: day,
8: mean.
17: I brought him home some bubble wrap to play with.
8: Yeah.
17: Now, I used to love that, you know, popping the old bubble wrap and that, you know. But they were just totally uninterested, you know.
8: Okay, but listen, but they are 12 and 17. I don't think a 17-year-old boy is going to be interested in bubble wrap, to be fair to him.
17: Well, maybe not, but you'd think they'd have a wee puppeted, wouldn't you, you know?
8: Jerry, thanks very much for your call.
17: Thanks very much.
8: Thank you. Hello, Dominic Wise, where are you from?
18: London.
8: From London, and what are you ringing up to talk about today?
18: So, all the foods, the nice foods, are all cheap and they come quick.
8: All the nice foods are cheap and they come quick.
18: The other day I bought Burger King and I eat on the way home and I put the rubbish in my own bin, no dustbin. And then when my mum come round, she said, have you been having Burger King again? And I went, no. She said, what's this? And pulled the wrappers out of my bin. So I looked like an idiot unless she didn't believe me. I told her I got it from there. I walked back of it and then put it in the bin. She thought I'd been using her knives and forks for eating up burgers.
8: Well, thanks, Dominic. That's certainly made me think twice about eating junk food. Now, if you're like me, you'll be pretty confused about the dangers of food. What with MRSA, BSE, bird flu, mad cow disease, CJD and whatever. And so I'd like to introduce our very special guest today, Professor Merlin Kidwell, a government food poison expert who can hopefully...
19: Merlin.
8: Pardon?
19: You called me Merlin. It's Merlin.
8: Oh, sorry. I do apologise. Someone's written it down on my screen here as Merlin. Was that you, Polly? Yeah? Yeah, she's nodding me through the glass. Yeah, I'll be having words later. Right, so, Mervyn, let's talk a little bit about food poisoning, shall we? And now, a lot of people bandy words around like salmonella. How does it work?
19: Well, salmonella is a type of bacterium that can be found in poultry, eggs and unprocessed milk, but it can turn up in meat and water. Oh. It may also be carried by pets like turtles and birds.
8: Oh, really? I didn't know that. So a harmless turtle could be a killer.
19: Well, not the turtle itself, unless, of course, you're a jellyfish, but the bugs that it carries.
8: Actually, it was funny. I was just thinking that Merlin is a funny name. It's one you don't hear very often, do you, outside King Arthur films and that, if you think about it.
19: In the right conditions, one bacterium can multiply to more than 4 million in just 8 hours.
8: Really? Now, are all types of food poisoning caused by bacteria, yeah?
19: Most.
8: But go on.
19: I thought you were going to say something there.
8: No, I didn't think you'd finished.
19: Right, do you want me to continue?
8: Yes, please, yeah. You were saying it could be pretty serious.
19: Yes, the more bacteria present, the more likely you are to become ill.
8: So how can we guard against it?
19: Well, personal hygiene is vital and, of course, cooking food properly.
8: Mm.
19: These bacteria multiply...

0: even 62 degrees centigrade, but are killed at temperatures of 7 degrees plus.
1: Right.
0: At temperatures below 5 degrees, most bacteria multiply very slowly, if at all, in fact. Mm. And at very low temperatures, some bacteria die, but many survive and can start to multiply again if warm conditions return. That is why proper cooking and chilling of food is essential to help reduce the risk of food poisoning.
1: Yeah, right, right. What are the main bacteria that cause food poisoning then? You know, and how, and do we know which is which, and how do we know how we've picked it up or what we've picked up?
0: Well, Salmonella, of course. Symptoms include vomiting and diarrhea. Campylobacter. Symptoms include vomiting and diarrhea. Clostridium perfringens, C. perfringens. Symptoms include vomiting and diarrhea. Listeria. Symptoms include
1: vomiting and diarrhea.
0: Meningitis and septicemia.
1: Right.
0: Bacillus cereus. B. cereus. John McEnroe's favourite virus there. You cannot be serious. Yes, you can. It is, in fact, Bacillus cereus, and you are gravely ill. Symptoms include vomiting and diarrhea. Staphylococcus aureus, Staph aureus. Symptoms include vomiting and diarrhea. Norwalk-like viruses. Symptoms include...
1: So what was that? What was that one, last one?
0: Norwalk-like viruses.
1: Norwalk-like viruses?
0: Yes, Norwalk-like viruses.
1: All right, and let me see. Symptoms include vomiting and diarrhea. Right, yeah.
0: Yes.
1: Okay, we've got, let's got that one. But how on earth do you remember all those weird names? Oh, I can't even remember my own sister's name and my girlfriend's, you know. Or other people I meet.
0: Well, you got mine wrong earlier, didn't you?
1: Yeah, well, that wasn't my fault. Okay, we're talking about food poisoning. We've got a call now from James Bruce from Coventry. Hello, James.
2: Yes, actually, but my question is, why would anyone want to poison food in the first place? Well, that seems remarkable to me.
1: Hang on, you've got that wrong. You don't poison food, it's about food poisoning.
2: Yes. What do you mean?
1: Mervyn?
0: Well, we're talking about food that's been contaminated and infected by bacteria.
2: Ah, say what you mean, more than like you eat the food and then you get ill from it.
1: Yes, right. Okay, we've got another phone call coming in now, Professor, from Tish Fullerton from Goring. Hello, Tish.
3: Hi.
1: Hello.
3: excuse me. I was phoning about food poisoning. I had a really awful experience.
0: What had you eaten to?
3: I think it was moo.
0: Yes, well, mussels are notoriously bad, actually, because they are filter feeders. They're often found near sewage outlets.
1: Oh.
0: So they can cause problems, although primarily the main cause of problems with a bowl of mussels is if you, in fact, have a dead mussel within the batch.
3: Yes, well, you see, I knew about not opening closed ones, so I'd taken all of those out, and then I thought, well, I'll be all right now.
0: Yes,
3: and,
0: yeah.
3: And I just had the open ones. It was delicious.
0: Yeah.
3: And,
0: well, they are.
3: Well, you see, you soak up all the juices with some crusty French bread. It's great.
0: Lovely,
3: isn't it?
0: It's marvellous.
3: And then,
0: Chablis, or maybe, or if you can stretch through a Montrachet. Superb.
3: I think we have beer. But, we got home, and it started really with gas. I mean, an awful gas. I can't tell you how awful the smells were.
0: Don't worry. I mean, we've all suffered from flatulence.
3: And that was the start of it. And then I had to rush off. And,
0: did you?
3: Oh, I was sick in the bathroom. I was sick in the sitting room. It was absolutely awful.
1: But it was both ends?
3: Oh, yes. That came later. The diarrhea was something else.
0: What did your boyfriend make of this?
3: He was horrified by the mess.
0: He was probably gagging himself then, was he?
3: Oh, no. It was awful. You don't really want to see it.
0: It's not often that you have to cope with vomit and excrement simultaneously.
3: No, I never had. I didn't know the body could do
0: it. Well, it's your body's attempt to expel a foreign invader.
3: Well, the body is so efficient, I had no idea.
0: When you're in the middle of that chaos, though, you sort of resign yourself to it, don't you? You have no control.
1: I almost enjoy it. There's a feeling when you get to a certain point where you think, in for a penny, in for a pound.
0: Perhaps it's reminiscent of that helplessness when you're a small child and you're basically handing yourself over to somebody else and you're not responsible for...
3: The end. And I was sitting on the lavatory and throwing up in the sink at the same time, and I didn't know the body could do that.
0: You were convulsing, weren't
3: you? Literally, I was puking and shitting.
1: Thanks very much for your call. 0800 068 7060. Jacob, you're down the line.
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1: Yes.
4: Well, have you a line to Channel 4, man? Because I'm watching JBL up on the TV, the Naked Chef. I'm trying to make up a big saucepot of pork and walnut. And a man go too fast, him leave me for behind. Him scamper around the TV screen. Now I'm left. My sauces all burn up. When my son come round tonight, man, he will lick me into a larder, man.
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4: My son will... bash my brains in if he sees his food I make for him now. You must call him, Jamie Oliver. Go to

0: on and finish up and wash the plate out. I'm still trying to make the basic.
1: Right, Adam Joplin from Burnley. Hello, Adam.
2: Hi, Gary. Sorry, just having a drink of my coffee here. I tell you, I feel like I've been poisoned, full poisoned. I had a mixed soup of Vindaloo last night.
3: Right.
2: Washed down with six great big bottles of Cobra.
3: Well, that actually sounds like overindulgence rather than food poisoning.
2: Yeah, maybe, but how do they, you know, eat food like that?
1: Hang on. Who are they?
2: Well, them, you know, them, the Pakistani people, the Asians.
1: The British Asians?
2: Well, whatever.
1: Well, they don't eat Vindaloo all the time, obviously. I mean, you don't eat roast beef and Yorkshire pudding all the time, do you?
2: No, last night I had a Vindaloo.
1: Well, exactly. You wouldn't have a Sunday lunch for breakfast on, I don't know, a Wednesday, would you?
2: No,
1: you'd have Golden Grahams. Bye, he's gone. Our next caller is Harry Hammond from Maidenhead. Hello, Harry.
4: Hello, yes. I'd like to ask your guest Merlin, is it?
3: Mervyn.
4: Yes, I've recently been diagnosed with a food allergy where I'm not allowed to eat brassicas, pitted fruit or nuts.
3: Yes, that's known as Gray's allergy, I believe.
4: That's right, that's correct.
3: Yes, and have you had drowsy tinklings connected with that?
4: Yes, I have, a lot. You get a feeling, a sound in your ears like there's beetles buzzing inside your head.
3: Right, an allergy is obviously not the same thing as food poisoning. An allergy is an autoimmune disease where your body is overreacting to something.
1: A little like the previous caller with the Vindaloo.
3: No, that was overindulgence.
1: Right. So, sorry, what was your question, Henry?
4: Well, I just wanted to say, I've got this shooting pain in the heel of my foot, and I wondered if that could in any way be connected.
3: Absolutely no way. Food allergies are very unlikely to manifest themselves in your foot.
1: Right, we've had lots of emails on this subject. Here's one from Elaine Clay, who says she has a severe eating disorder and it's no picnic. We've got one here from Brian Worth, who says he loves his food. And we've had one from Ahmed Hussein, who says, God is great. God is great. Okay, let's go back to the phones now. We've got Claire Wellington here from Northern Ireland, Belfast. Hello, Claire.
5: Oh, hi, Gary. I'm a first-time caller.
1: That's good.
5: Thank you. I've got a question for Martin.
3: Mervyn.
5: Martin, my grandmother has not been very well. She's 90 years of age. She's healthy, as far as I could tell, you know, up to this point. She's got a love life. She's very unusual. She had a scan, and I went to the hospital to see her, and the doctors had sedated her, and the next time I went to see her, she wasn't looking so good, and they told me she'd fallen over.
1: Yeah, and had she eaten anything bad?
3: Well, this is the point I was going to make. It sounds like a very sad story there. I love old ladies as much as the next man. I don't want to sound callous here with regard to your relative, but my specialist field is food poisoning and not the sedation of old ladies.
5: Right. So you can't help me then?
3: I think it's something that you should perhaps take up with your local regional health authority.
1: GP.
3: Yes, possibly, but if...
1: How serious is something before you go beyond the GP?
3: How can I put this? You could go to a GP with a headache, but it could ultimately result
5: in... Could be a brain tumour.
3: Exactly.
5: That's what happened to my dad.
3: Well, that's very sad.
5: We're not a lucky family.
3: Again, though, I have to say, I have as much sympathy for people with brain tumours as the next man. But once again, I have to point out that my field of expertise is food poisoning and not melanomas, tumours, benign or otherwise.
1: Thanks very much for your call.
5: Thank you.
1: Okay, my next call is Serena O'Neill from West London. Hello, Serena.
6: Yeah, I want to ask about food poisoning because I've always been really terrified about food poisoning.
1: Pardon? Sorry?
6: I've always been really terrified of dying of food poisoning because I've had this dog once that we gave some, like, uncooked meat to, and the next day it basically threw up everywhere and it died and we had to take it down.
1: Okay, yeah, slow down just a little bit.
3: Yes, what's the problem?
6: I'm basically really terrified about dying of food poisoning because I once had a dog that did.
3: Well, that's very sad. I mean, I have as much sympathy for dogs as the next man, but, basic food preparation, washing of the food and thorough cooking will destroy most bacteria.
6: Yeah, we did a summer cooking course. It was about 3 days, and the lady was a real bore. Anyway, she was really bad at teaching, so we couldn't really understand what she was on about. Anyway, we cooked it wrong, and we took it home. You know, you can take everything home at the end of the course, which is really great, because anyway, we decided we'd give it to the dog because we didn't really like the taste ourselves, but it was really uncooked. And
3: well, there you are. You see, therein lies the problem. The food, if it hadn't been cooked properly, then it represents a danger to anything, any beast, other than vultures or insects.
1: Can you go to prison for killing a dog, murder dogs?
3: I don't think you could argue that it's murder. It'd be dog slaughter would be more appropriate,
6: yeah,
3: I think.
6: Yeah, dog slaughter. Can you get something on that, okay?
3: I have no idea, but you were the principal provider of the food, even though it had been cooked by another person, so...
6: I once spoken to a lawyer before, and he said, you know, you can always get cases on anything. I mean, I once heard about this burglar who got sued. He was on the house, you know, and he broke his leg while burgling to someone's house. He actually sued the lady.
1: Yeah, thanks very much for your call. That's interesting. All right, my next call is from Oscar Calkins from Great Titchley. Hello, Oscar.
7: Hello to you.
3: Hello.
7: I'm just ringing to say that I deliberately eat bad food because I enjoy the process of being sick. I like the colours.
1: Well, I'd love to stay and chat some more about that, but sadly, that's all we've got time for. I'd just like to say goodbye and thank you to our special guest, Martin Kidwell. And join me, Gary Bellamy, on Down the Line again next week.
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12: On your last trip, did you discover what the Earth people eat? 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
1: In a prison cell in Guatemala, with an old school chum, Puffy Limpston Goff, and a man called Juan. Top marks. That was during my fourth gap year, before I knuckled down to have my first stab at getting my Canadian Studies degree. Note to self, mustering tutor to see about finishing that. So, here I am, globetrotter, explorer, lapsed Buddhist, member of the Corduroy Appreciation Club, or CAC, a sort of non-violent Michael Palin, if you will. And now I run Wembley Hog Travel. Two M's, two G's, and two V's.
2: What?
1: There was a slip-up at the printers. All you need to know is I'm Giles Wembley Hog, as you can see from my hat, enormous, and I run Wembley Hog Travel. We go there so you won't want to. Slogan. Thank you for your attention. Birmingham University, Aston Campus. Right. Any questions?
3: Where does Wembley Hog Travel stand on climate change?
1: Good question. Well, depends how hot you like it. I mean, obviously, if you want a real change of climate, you have to fly further away. Thailand's jolly nice.
3: No, I mean, like, do you do carbon offsetting?
1: Yeah, if it's a long flight, I always try to go before takeoff. Next.
4: Can you sort out travel insurance?
1: Charlotte.
5: Whoa!
6: I'm his sister.
5: Whoa!
6: We can do insurance, but to be honest, you'd do better to sort that out yourself.
1: Yeah, and for God's sake, don't tell them you're travelling with us. There was a bit of a thing over a missing foot. Next.
7: What if people want to go somewhere a bit off the beaten track, you know? I mean, like, do you send people to dangerous places?
1: Oh, yes. Trust me. When you go Wembley Hog Travel, everywhere's dangerous. We sent a backpacker to Cornwall and he came back with dengue fever. Explain that. In fact, I'll be going to Greece later this week because some of our students there have gone missing. Probably kidnapped. That's what we do. So, book with us and I might be able to get you a deal on a return flight if it isn't used. Thank you very much. Well, I must say, Charlotte, I think that went pretty well. Oh, hello. Is that a Ginster's dispensing machine at the back of the hall? Yumsk. God, I love university unions. Pound in, pasty out. Thump. Well, day one, financial quarter two. Nice. This is me, back at the office. I'm in a block of units just outside Budley Salterton between the Devon Smoothie Company and a chap who sticks googly eyes on seashells to make them look like frogs. Business is going pretty well. Bespoke gap years for the discerning traveller. It's a mixed bag this month. We've sent 10 philosophy undergraduates to Greece. And the good news is, we haven't lost two of them. You win some, you lose some. Then the families of the ones you've lost contact the police. Oh, broad clist. I can never remember the number to get into the office.
8: Charles, it's four.
1: Right. Four. I'll never get it. Thank goodness for Charlotte, my incredibly annoying younger sister. She thinks she runs this company, but she doesn't. I mean, it's not a colour photocopy of her big face on all the stationery, is it? Now, four.
9: Hello, Wembley Hog.
1: Ha-ha, morning, chaps.
7: There you are. Come in, Wembley Hog. Sit, sit, sit. You're late.
1: That's Mr. Timmis. He's an ex-teacher of mine who's joined the team at WH Trav.
6: Giles, we've had the Greek consulate on the phone again. Those philosophy undergraduates we sent to Athens are still missing.
1: Right. Do you think it's serious?
6: Well, there's been a ransom note.
1: Right. Do you think it's serious?
7: Giles, they're young students. They're for a year to study Greek philosophy under our care. We need to do something about it. ASAP.
1: Oh, is that fudge?
6: Yeah. Mr. Figures from Unit 2 dropped it off. He wants to have a meeting about expanding the Budley Fudgery, so it's worldwide.
1: Right. Yeah. Solid plan.
7: Not as solid as that chunk chip one. I think I lost a tooth there.
6: Giles, the kidnapped students...
1: Oh, yes. No, you're quite right. I'll eat it and have a think.
6: I think one of us should go to Greece and sort this out in person.
7: And I can't go. I've got the brochures covered to tidy.
1: Okay, action plan. GWH is on the road again, by plane. Can someone get onto a travel agent and book me a flight?
6: Giles, we are a travel agent. You can do that yourself.
1: Right, yes, of course.
6: You just ring the carrier and book it.
1: Okay, booking a flight. Oh, who are those ones? You know, don't just book it. Thompson.
6: Giles, you can book it through our office.
1: Right, yes. Number... Yeah, here we go.
10: Hello, Wembley Hog Travel.
1: Ah, good morning. I'd like to book a flight to Athens, please.
10: Good. Okay, just a moment. Giles, there's someone here who wants to book a flight. Mm-hmm. This is a good chance for you to learn how this works.
1: Yeah, okay. Just a second, Charlotte. I'm on the other line trying to book this Athens thing. Can you find out where he wants to go?
10: Right. Where would you like to fly to, sir?
2: Athens, please.
10: He says Athens.
1: Ooh, coincidence. Me too. Look, tell him we'll go together. Hang on. Hello, I'd like two flights, please.
10: He says he wants seats for two.
1: Right, so his two and my one is three then, yes? Three seats for Athens as soon as you can, please.
10: Okay, Athens. Let me see what we've got.
1: Oh, sorry. If we're booking three, any chance I could get a discount?
10: Just a second. Giles, he wants to know if we can do a discount for three.
1: Tell him no, we don't do that sort of thing. Sorry.
10: Oh, I'm sorry. I've asked the owner of the company and he said we can't actually do that.
1: Right. Can you put him on, please?
10: He wants to talk to you.
1: Hang on a second, please. Okay, put him through. Hello? Hello? No, he's gone. Lost his nerve. Charlotte, be an angel and give, oh, you know, don't just book it, Thompson a bell, would you? And book us three flights to Athens.
10: Yeah, I'll see if I can get him a really crappy one. That chap on the phone sounded like a right prat.
1: Good idea. I had no joy with my one either. Stroppy-sounding cow. Mm. We'll book elsewhere, that'll teach him. Ha! The Wembley Hog team in full effect. High five.
10: Woo! Ow!
1: Sorry. Ah, here we are. I've arrived at Athens Airport, travelling business class for the first time ever. I have to say, I do feel rather naked without my rucksack, mainly because it's got all my trousers in it and I can't prise it off the carousel. Sorry. Better pop on this traditional Greek sarong. Now, I'm supposed to be meeting the senior philosophy lecturer who I set up this exchange thing with in the first place. Said he'd meet me at entrance 4. He's quite tall. No, it's no good. I'll have to ask. There was a huge chap over there. He might well have seen him from that height. Oh, look, he's cuddling a pet monkey. Excuse me.
5: Nah.
1: Oh, Lord, that's not a monkey, is it?
5: A monkey?
1: Wow, that is one hairy chest. Is that all you, or is some of it curly lint?
5: Nah, it's all me.
1: Wow. Bit warm for Ugg boots, isn't it?
5: How's that, my feet?
1: Wowzers, hobbit-tastic. Do you comb those yourself, or just... Oh, you look peeved. Sorry. Bit nervous on account of you look like Jane Goodall might be about to pop out and adopt you. Anyway, look, can you help? I'm looking for a chap called Professor Bakoyannis.
5: Yes, I am Professor Bakoyannis. Oh. Welcome to Athens.
1: Well, thank you, Boo. I'd quite like to start looking for the missing students, if that's okay.
5: Yes, yes, of course. Plenty of time for that later. By the way, I am happy to reassure you that two of them at least are safe in my apartment, and I'd like to invite you back there now for a traditional Greek supper.
1: Ooh, yumsk. Will there be shepherd's pie?
5: Possibly.
1: Oh, I could murder a shepherd's.
11: Yes, you can't stand in the center of the class.
1: We're back at Achilles' flat. He's making a special welcome dinner. I'm here with the two remaining philosophy exchange students, Luke and Jeremy. They're wearing sort of toga things.
12: Not togas, Giles. That's Roman.
13: They're Greek robes, like Plato would have worn.
14: All Greek philosophers wore robes. We are wearing robes. Therefore, we are Greek philosophers.
13: A perfectly formed syllogism or statement of the predicate calculus.
1: Right.
13: Wrong!
12: We deliberately committed the fallacy of affirming the antecedent in that syllogism because, even though we're wearing robes, that does not preclude the possibility that we're a part of the subset of robe wearers who are not Greek philosophers.
1: I've got a sarong with turtles on it I could put on.
5: I cannot make the shepherd's pie. Sorry, I couldn't find any shepherds.
1: Is that Tarama?
5: It is. I made it myself.
1: Tarama salata in Greece. Skillo. What, have you got a weighty rose in Athens?
12: It's a Greek dish.
1: Yes, I can see that from the pattern on it. Well, I know the rules with Greek dishes. I've always wanted to have a go at this. He shoots his goal!
5: Oh, what happened?
1: He just flung the tarama at the wall.
14: Yep, Greek plate smashing.
12: Okay, a couple of things.
14: After the food is gone.
1: Right.
12: Only in certain restaurants.
1: Right.
5: Never in someone's home.
1: Right.
5: Understand?
1: Absolutely.
5: Olive and feta?
1: Yums. Oh, right. Same rules with the olives, eh?
5: Yes.
1: Generally. It's a lot to remember. Anyone got a pen?
5: First one into the cup onto the desk over there.
1: Right, cup on desk. Thanks. Accident?
12: Listen, Wembley Hog, when you finished atomising the crockery, I would remind you that 8 of our friends have gone missing.
14: And not just in an ontological sense.
5: And there has been a message saying that if we don't meet their demands, bad things are going to happen.
1: Golly drops. So, what do we know so far?
14: One thing only I know, and that is that I know nothing.
12: Socrates.
14: Yeah.
1: Socrates sounds a little bit like me.
12: If you want to improve, be content to be thought foolish and stupid.
14: Epictetus?
13: Yes?
14: If you want to improve, put on the Animal Planet channel. I may not know much, but I've seen an octopus take the lid off a jar of honey.
13: Perhaps we should consider Plato.
14: I did say I was sorry about the Plato. I didn't know the rules, and most of that Taramus should just wipe off the wall.
5: Enough of philosophy. It is time for action. Giles, tomorrow we go to the museum where the students were last seen and meet my police contact, Colonel Yanis.
14: It sounds nice.
5: He is the one who the kidnappers talked to. While we wait, we can look around the museum.
14: Museum, eh? Gift shop?
5: Pardon me.
14: Oh, I always kick off with the gift shop. Gives you a clue what the best bits of the museum are. And if you've accidentally wandered into a duff one, you've still got a bitey shark's head on a stick and a cuddly Nemo.
5: But first, a great specialty. Ooh. Some local misery has prepared. Ooh. Black tea. Some whiskey, some more taramasala.
14: Sorry. Too soon?
1: A little. Got some on your robe.
14: Day two, and it's hot. I'm dripping like a third former at Charterhouse on Boghouse Wednesday. Ah, now, I'm walking into the museum in Athens. It's very impressive. I mean, it's no Sidmouth Aquarium. They've got a fish. But it's bright, white, and very museum-y. Oh, and that aircon's nice. I'm not feeling great this morning. Last night's ouzo turned out to be a bit stronger than I'd thought. As did Achilles, who carried me back to my hotel. To be honest, the inside of my mouth feels like the beach at Seton, all pebbly and with some bits of rope in it. Absolutely beautiful. Hello!
2: Hi.
14: Hello! My name's Wiles Hemley-Jog. I'm from lovely Salterton in heaven. Devon. Devon knows how they make you so dreamy.
2: My name is Aphrodite. I am the co-curator of the museum. How can I help you?
14: Co-creator, eh? You made all this. Gift shop.
2: What?
14: Gift shop.
5: Giles, you are here. Good. You were a little worse for wear last night, my little English friend.
14: I've just met a goddess. I mean a real, actual Greek goddess. I'm as fizzy as a bottle of Coke and Mentos. She's lovely. I've never seen anyone prettier than that, and that includes my fifth form matron.
5: Giles, this is my daughter, Aphrodite.
14: Pleased to meet you, G. Wembley Hall. Shall we have a look around? Lots to see, I'm sure.
5: It might be quicker if you use this.
14: Yes. Oh, what is it?
2: It's an audio guide. You can take around the museum.
14: Oh, yes, I know. I walked off with one of those in Bath once. Mistook it for my mobile phone. Couldn't understand why I'd got so many messages about underfloor heating.
5: Well, we think you would learn a lot from it.
14: Hey, that's you in the machine. Brilliant.
5: Yeah,
14: you're there and in here at the same time. Oh, freaky deaky.
15: Another empty space. Left open for when the British government returns to Athens the now infamous Elgin Marbles.
14: Ooh, I like marbles.
5: Shall we walk on a little?
15: Larger empty space to your right for when the British return the vandalized metope panels depicting battles between the Lapiths and the Centaurs.
14: Right, like in Harry Potter, book 4.
15: The impressive and some would say brazen British Museum in London.
14: British Museum? Do you know? My godfather's chairman of the British Museum.
5: Is he? What a coincidence.
14: Yep, I've been twice. Terrible gift shop. Not nearly enough fudge.
5: Colonel Yanis, I'd like you to meet Giles, the one whose godfather is at the British Museum.
14: A pleasure. Gosh, sunglasses indoors. Are you in a band?
16: It seems the kidnappers have sent another message.
14: Oh.
16: The Elgin Marbles must be returned to Athens or you will never see the missing students again.
14: Wonder what it could mean.
2: What are you going to do?
14: Call the police.
16: I am the police.
14: Well, the other police, the ones with less braid.
5: Giles, maybe you could get in touch with your godfather, the one at the British Museum.
14: Yeah, do you know, to be honest, we're not really on speaking terms since I got a bit of bandage caught in a pleat and accidentally unraveled a mummy.
16: Oh, I think you might want to be making amends for the sake of your students.
14: Whoops. My souvenir plate! Right, back to the gift shop.
1: Hello, chaps.
4: Hello, Charles.
1: Although, what do we truly mean by hello? Right, well, that's sort of it, actually. I wanted to ask a favour. I'm seeing Aphrodite later on, but she's really smart and educated and knows all about philosophy, and so I just thought before I meet her, you know, I ought to bone up.
17: Yeah, I do that sometimes before a date.
1: And the trouble is, they didn't offer philosophy at Charterhouse. They were going to, but they said it didn't have any relevance to how we live now, so I did archery. Someone got hurt, so they made me change to quilting. Someone got hurt, so they made me change to sitting nicely. And I got a B in that.
18: Ah, you could impress her with Zeno's paradox.
1: Ooh, nice. Right. I'd rather use my own, but if you think Zeno might be up for it...
12: Ooh, no. Look, Achilles had a race with a tortoise who was given a head start.
1: Oh, I know this. And he fell asleep under a tree and the tortoise won.
12: No, that's the hare. This is the one that proves that Achilles can never beat a tortoise in a race because of the infinite divisibility of time and space.
1: Who'd win between Achilles and the hare? How's that for a paradox?
18: It isn't one.
1: What about Achilles versus Jensen Button? Button gets a head start, but he has to drive a car in the shape of a tortoise.
17: I feel tired suddenly.
1: Would you mind if I get a snack from the kitchen? I'm fat.
17: No, I think he's left it unlocked today.
1: Right.
19: There should be some baklava on the side.
1: Baklava?
12: Greek snack. Just don't put it on your head.
1: If a pot falls in the kitchen and there's no one there to see it, have I really dropped it?
17: Yes.
1: Oh, look, I don't feel exactly confident with this philosophy thing yet. Any chance you could come along with me?
17: No, we're not really allowed to go out.
18: Achilles says we have to stay here.
12: All philosophy students are people who cannot leave the flat.
18: Mm. All of the class of us are philosophy students.
12: Mm. Therefore, we cannot...
1: Mm. beat a tortoise in a race!
17: Yes, if you like.
1: Walking along on a hilltop with Aphrodite looking down on Athens. Absolutely lovely. I've bought a bag of pistachios and a bottle of Retina. So, which one's the Parthenon, then?
20: There, you see? Just below us.
1: No, can't see it.
20: The beautiful ancient monument, there.
1: Sorry, I can't see anything beyond the one that's all smashed up and falling down. Ruddy vandals. We had the same thing with the bus stop at Limpston Commando, only with more we.
20: That's the Parthenon.
1: Oh.
20: It's an extraordinary feat of architecture. For example, all the columns are built with curved lines to fool the eye.
1: Ah, a bit like Bella. You never see her coming and then wham! There she is.
20: Who's Bella?
1: My fiancé. Well, sort of. I mean, she doesn't like me much.
20: Ah, but we must praise marriage, no? The ancient Greeks lauded the virtue of celibacy, but I don't agree.
1: No, me neither.
20: After all, what is the opposite of celibacy?
1: Jordan.
20: Shall we sit down? You look as if you're limping.
1: Oh, no, it's okay. The bag of pistachios in my back pocket split, and they've sort of gone down the back of my, No, it's fine. It's just the shells are a little bit uncomfortable. Oh, I think that got the shell off. Oh, salty.
20: But you're not eating one.
1: No, but you can sort of tell. Let me just fish it out. Would you like one?
20: No, thank you. Shall we sit down?
1: Yes, I think I will. Be easier to get at the nuts.
20: I love coming up here. It's a very special place for me. It always makes me feel so inspired. What inspires you?
1: Got him, chirpy bastard. Sorry, what did you say?
20: What inspires you?
1: Bear Grylls.
20: No, I don't know.
1: Oh, he's amazing. He can eat trees. Neil Diamond, he's an inspiration. Homer.
20: Oh, you've read the Iliad?
1: No. The Simpsons.
20: You're so funny. All the men I know try to impress me by showing off all their knowledge. You're the opposite.
1: Oh, thank you very much.
20: Tell me about your mind, Giles.
1: I've got a tortoise, and I reckon I could have him in a race no matter what Luke says. Pistachio.
21: And you never called me back?
1: No.
21: And the office is completely swamped with calls from the parents of those missing students. And you somehow got us to pay for 3 seats on the plane over here, and then missed the flight altogether.
1: No, it's okay, because I got a receipt. Put it on expenses. We'll just charge it to the business. They'll never know.
21: Giles, we are the business.
1: Right.
0: Charlotte and Mr. Timmis have come over to Athens. Bit cross, so I'm assuming I've made a bit of a bish.
7: Giles, you've let me down, you've let Wembley Hog travel down, but worst of all, you've let yourself down. Actually, scrap that. Worst of all is letting me down.
0: Sorry, sir.
7: You're a goat. What are you, boy?
0: Goat, sir.
7: And where on earth are we, anyway?
1: Well, now, this is Achilles' flat, so I thought we'd ask Luke and Jeremy to help. They're as bright as a big bulb and know loads about tortoises and stuff. Luke, Jeremy, you in there?
3: Yes.
1: Right, we'll open the door.
3: We can't. We're sort of locked in.
22: You mean you're prisoners?
3: Yes, although I should point out that in many other ways we are free.
22: Look, has Achilles ever let you out of there?
3: No, but then has he ever not let us into there?
22: Is he keeping you both as prisoners?
3: Well, only in as much as any man can keep another.
22: Oh, shut up, and we'll try and come up with a plan to get you out.
3: Right, whereof we cannot speak, we must remain silent.
1: Yes.
3: Although, we could do with a cheese sandwich if we're going past the shop.
0: We're in a cafe opposite Achilles' flat so we can scope it out. Very exciting.
7: So, what are the clues so far?
0: Well, we know who the missing students are and what they look like.
7: You've got their pictures. Good work, Wembley Hog.
0: No, we know what they look like because they're philosophy students, so we can assume berets and books, possible stab at some early beard work for the chaps, and eyebrow rings for the ladies.
22: That's all you've got? Beards and eyebrow rings?
0: Don't underestimate it. I once went for an eyebrow piercing for a bet in Chippenham. I blinked and they stapled my eye shut. Ouch.
23: Now,
7: Achilles was acting as tutor and guardian to the missing students. He was the last one to see them, and now he's keeping the last two prisoner in his flat.
22: Yeah, and he gets furious any time someone mentions the missing statues.
0: Yep. Are you thinking what I'm thinking?
7: Yes, I think I am.
0: Good. Lunch, then. Greek all right with everyone?
22: Oh. No, Giles. I'm thinking that it's obviously Achilles who's kidnapped the students. Yeah. He's trying to get the marbles back.
0: Right. Shame, because I really fancied souvlaki. I would like to Vlaki.
24: You! What were you doing at my flat?
0: Hello. This is my sister Charlotte and my old teacher, Mr. Timmis.
7: Pleased to meet you. Funnily enough, we were just talking about you.
24: Saying what?
7: About you, not to you.
0: Now look here, Achilles. What have you done with the students?
24: Okay. Let me be very plain. I have the students. You can get their Parthenon statues returned. I'm giving you 24 hours to get those statues back here to Greece, or to use their own words. All of the students that are Luke and Jeremy are students who will meet with all of a very sticky end. Goodbye.
0: Christ, what a horrid man.
7: You see, Giles, he's in it up to his unbelievably hairy neck.
22: Oh, God, I thought that was the jumper.
7: We need to think.
0: Uh-oh.
7: And think fast.
0: Right, that's me out. Look, I'll get the tuck in. You two come up with a plan.
7: Fortunately, I've already made a plan. Look.
0: Wow. Why is it all in pasta and lentils glued to sugar paper?
7: I'm a primary school teacher. That's how I roll. Now, do as I say.
0: I've come to the museum to say goodbye to the lovely Aphrodite. It only seemed fair to tell her what was going on. I've got a letter explaining it all.
20: Giles! Oh, thank goodness you're here. I had a call from my father. He wasn't making any sense. Kept talking about the day of justice and revenge.
0: Yeah, look, I've got this letter for you.
20: It's written in chalk.
0: Mr. Timmis, he's a teacher.
20: The deal is on. Socrates arriving at airport tonight. Who is Socrates?
0: No, that's a five. It says 50 crates arriving at airport tonight. You have to tell your dad.
20: Giles, I'm so frightened. Will you hold me?
0: Yep.
20: A little tighter, Giles, please.
0: I'm not sure I dare. I'm on sort of a hair trigger. Yep, there it goes.
20: Giles, when all this is over, I want to come back to England with you. Your disdain of formal knowledge and clarity of thought is so inspiring.
0: Is it? Wish you'd marked my GCSEs.
20: If you'll be my Agamemnon, I'll be your Clytemnestra.
0: Oh, Lorks, it's gone again.
20: And I could meet your lovely Bella. We could be friends.
0: Oh, no, I wouldn't do that if I were you.
20: Why not?
0: I don't think Bella would like it. She once made a pony disappear when it took a carrot without saying thank you.
20: So, you reject my love?
0: No, Aphrodite, but not reject exactly. It's just that I'm in the middle of an international kidnapping and extortion sting. Not to mention the lives of 10 people who are only here because of me. Oh, and my fiancé just happens to be the fiercest woman in Britain, apart from her mother, who once punched a Hunt saboteur so hard in the chops they had to pull his video camera out of his mouth with a winch. If it weren't for those minor complications, I would stay with you forever. But I've got to get to the airport. I'm guessing that wasn't a celebration smash. No.
24: Most unfortunate of these unpleasantness, yes. But with the return of lost artworks, your missing students will be set free. Eh, Giles? Your godfather has done the right thing and acted fast.
0: Yes. We're at the airport and the first of the wooden crates is being unloaded now.
24: Here they are. Yes. I have to see inside to check them. Giles, pass me the crowbar.
0: Oh, well, now, there's no need to do that here in front of everyone. Why not wait till you get home? You know, they'll be embarrassed. Some of them got no clothes on.
24: Giles, anyone would think there was something suspicious about the crate.
0: No. No, not at all. You just tell me where Luke and Jeremy are.
24: Oh, there. Colonel Yanis has them in the back of the car.
0: Oh, good.
6: You're the two idiots!
13: Giles, there you are!
0: Hello.
13: Or would appear to be.
18: Yes, and although this is being rather over-empirical, now we're here, I do feel a bit of a prat in this philosopher's robe.
24: Hold it! This statue looks brown. Not the white, clean marble it should be. And it smells...
16: Yeah, it smells of the great and sweet aroma of home and liberty and justice.
24: Smells of burnt sugar. I don't understand. It's fudge.
18: Hmm?
24: It's made of fudge.
16: What is fudge?
0: Clotted double cream Devon fudge, to be precise. Good old Mr. Figgis. There is nothing that man can't render in sweet, crumbly Devon fudge.
24: Treachery! Deceit! Lies! This is lies!
0: Have a nibble of Centaur. It's da-da-da-da-da-da-da. Lish!
24: I'll kill him!
7: Oh, no, you won't, you great hairy lunatic.
24: You!
7: You lay one finger on that boy and I'll knock you back into ancient Greece.
24: You and whose army?
0: Yes, steady on, Mr. Timmis.
7: I'm your worst nightmare. A frustrated retired teacher from Budley Prep who spends his days with the worst pupil he's ever taught.
0: Oh.
7: Taekwondo black belt third Dan, an all-round badass.
21: And if you'd like to visit the real statues in London, we'd be happy to arrange a trip for you. Charlotte Wemby Hogg, Wemby Hogg Travel. Here's my card.
24: I will kill you all!
7: Hang on, travel isn't spelt with two V's.
0: Luke, Jeremy, time to run.
18: Run?
0: Of course, sorry. Now look, there exist four legs that belong to Luke and Jeremy, all legs that belong to...
18: No, it's not that. It's just, we've never run before.
13: We're philosophy students.
0: Run! Well, here we are, back at base in good old Blighty. Achilles rather liked the fudge in the end. Good thing, really. Aphrodite's checked him into a sanatorium and it seemed to cheer him up. Came home via the Greek islands. Thought we'd spend a couple of days island hopping. Turned out they were too far apart, so we had to get a boat. Went to Lesbos, bought some very comfortable shoes. It was a bit of rubbing at first, but they told me to expect that. Luke and Jeremy have come to work for me.
8: Wembley Hog Travel?
0: They're dealing with complaints.
13: Mm-hmm. Now, let's be clear. Was all of your luggage left on the tarmac in Bruges, or was some of the tarmac in Bruges under your luggage?
0: The best news of all is that Mr. Figgis has been commissioned to make a cracknel fudge rendering of the Seven Wonders of the World. Oh, I think I just sat on a butterscotch Taj Mahal. Right then, better do something important. Lunch, I think. Who's for Greek?
9: 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If I painted that spire once, he said, I painted it a dozen times. 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
11: Say here, yeah, answer the phone, will you? I've got my hands full here. What are you doing back at the counter there?
14: I'm looking for my boots. I set them back here last night before I went to bed in the back room, and now they're gone. Dad rat it.
11: Oh, well, look for them after a bit.
14: Yeah, but I want them right now. The darn things must have been stole or something. I set them right here along...
11: Oh, never mind your consigned boots. Answer the phone.
14: Oh, shucks. There was a darn good pair of boots, Chuck.
11: Yeah.
14: Well, go ahead. Say something. Hello? Hello? Hello? No, I ain't calling the number, dad dang it.
11: What's the matter?
14: There wasn't nobody on the phone.
11: Well, more than likely they hung up before you got there. The whole darn store's on fire. You wouldn't move any faster than ain't them your boots standing there in the center of the floor?
14: Where?
11: Right there.
14: I'll be dad darn. Now, how did they get there?
11: Left them behind the counter, did you? Well, hurry up. Put them on. Let's get the store swept out before someone comes in here.
14: Well, I'm putting them on, ain't I? No use of sweeping out nohow. With this dad darn rain, people will just be tracking mud in.
11: Now, never you mind. We're going to sweep out just the same. If I left things to you, this store wouldn't be fit for a pig.
14: Is that so?
11: Yes.
14: Well, just let me tell you something. If you left things to me, this store would be fit for the best pigs in the country. Darn boots can't take. Every time I get them, ouch.
11: Say, what in perdition is the matter?
14: Say, something in my boot. Something in my boot, yes.
11: Well, shake your boot out. Shake it out.
14: Well, wait till I get it off. Why, the goddamn thing's full of water.
11: What? Hey, hold on. Don't pour it on the floor, you darn fool.
14: Well, how did it get there in the first place?
11: Oh, I don't know how it got there, but you can't go pouring it on the... Oh, say, Eb, look up there.
14: There.
11: That's how the water got in your boot. The roof's leaking.
14: The roof's leaking?
11: Yes.
14: You mean it leaked into my boot?
11: Yes. Oh, gosh, almighty. Oh, say, have we got any more of that tar stuff for plugging up leaks?
14: Yeah, there's some in the closet there with the broom and the dustpan.
11: Well, you go and get it. Go get it while I fetch the stepladder.
14: Yeah, but we can't get up on the roof in this rain.
11: Well, maybe we can fix it from the inside. Go on now, go on and get it.
14: Ah, shucks.
11: Yeah?
14: All of something happening around here caused a lot of work.
11: Never mind. Hope this darn ladder will reach. If it don't, we'll just have
14: here
11: to...
14: Here it is. You got to mix it up, though.
11: Well, wait a second now. I kind of forget how to do this. Let me have that direction tag a minute. Yes, that's it. Let's see here now. Into contents, a can B. You got can B there?
14: I got two cans.
11: Well, has one of them got a B on it?
14: Got what?
11: Is there a B on it?
14: No, I think that's a fly.
11: Oh, look out. Let me see them cans. Yes, that's the one. Now, let's see here. Into the contents of can B, pour a small amount of can B so as to dissolve. Yes, that's it. Pour some can B into it.
14: Pour what into it?
11: Can B. Put a small amount of... hold on. Where you going?
14: I'm going after some candy.
11: Oh, you don't want no candy, Eb. Just pour a little of that stuff out of that can into that one.
14: Well, why didn't you say so?
11: Yeah. Hold on, that's enough, that's enough. Just soften her up. If you ever gotten a pocket knife here and we'll smear some of that stuff over the leak and have it fixed in jiffy.
14: You got your knife?
11: Yes. Now, I tell you, you steady this ladder while I get up there. All right, get hold of her now. Steadier.
14: Well, I am steadier, ain't I? Do you see where it's leaking?
11: Yes, yes, just a little place. Wait, I'll sort of clean it out with a knife before we put the stuff into the thing.
14: Hey, look out there. You're making it leak worse.
11: Oh, well, don't let go of the ladder. Steady it.
14: But she's leaking harder. She's leaking harder.
11: I know it. Hand me the can.
14: Which one?
11: The one with letter B on it. And hang on to the ladder.
14: How's that?
11: Letter B.
14: Oh, letter B. I thought you said to hang on to it.
11: I did say hang on to it. Grab it, I tell you.
14: Dang you, Zeb. I wish you'd figure out what you want me to do.
11: Yeah.
14: First you say steady the ladder, and then you say letter B, and
11: I didn't say the ladder.
14: Well, then what did you say to let B?
11: I said the letter.
14: Oh, shucks. Finish the darn job yourself. I'm going over to...
11: You're
14: going to
11: stay right here and hold this ladder. Turn your hide. Now hand me that can with letter B with on it.
14: You mean this one?
11: Yes, of course, that's it. Outstanding it. Turn this leaf. Drop went right into my eye.
14: A what?
11: I say a drop. This is Oh, what'd you do that for?
14: You said to drop it.
11: I didn't.
14: Did.
11: I didn't need
14: it. Did.
11: No, I did not. Hand me that can.
14: Now, here, take the dad rather thing and be...
11: That's the wrong one. It's the wrong one.
14: How's that?
11: I say that can't be. Can be?
14: Can be?
11: No, can't be.
14: Can't be what?
11: Can be.
14: Ah, shucks. I tell you, I'm through. Can be and can't be and will be and won't be. Shucks. I'm through. I won't work with no crazy fella.
11: But I'm talking about can be. The can you drop. Give me it.
14: Well, take it.
11: Land of Goshen. Last you begin to show a little sense. Now steady the ladder. I'll get this thing fixed here in a minute. Thing was kind of loose, but there, that seems to go. Yes, that's beginning to get her. There.
14: Now,
11: that's
14: shut.
11: It. Wait a minute now, just a little mite more right there. Now hold it like it down.
1: Oh, gosh, what are you doing?
11: Oh, it's none of your business, young feller.
14: Well, if you got the all-fired thing fixed, I'm going over to the gem restaurant and get me a cup of coffee. I ain't had no breakfast yet.
11: Go ahead. I'll be darn glad to get rid of you.
14: Yeah, you don't need to be so dad darn persnickety about it.
11: Yeah. Never see such a dumb feller in all my born days. Well, what do you want, Hector?
1: Oh, I just dropped in to see if you'd heard from that aviator yet. A fellow that was going to take my job with Major Barnes.
11: No, I ain't heard nothing from him yet. Not since he was in here yesterday afternoon.
1: Well, are you sure he'll take the job all right?
11: Why, certainly he'll take it and be darn glad to get it.
1: You're sure?
11: Now, yes, quit pestering me about it. With this darn storm and the roof leaking and that being in the way, I got enough trouble.
1: Oh, shoot, this isn't much of a storm. I've seen lots worse storms than this.
11: Yes, to hear you tell it.
1: Well, I have. I've seen plenty of storms. I saw a storm at sea once that would make this storm seem just like an April shower.
11: Mm-hmm.
1: I was aboard an old windjammer. I was up in the crow's nest, and all of a sudden...
11: Crow's nest? What are you doing up in the crow's nest?
1: I was feeding the crows. That's it, yeah, feeding the crows.
11: Yes, but where?
1: When all of a sudden the storm was upon us. Oh, gosh, it was terrible. Waves mountain high came crashing over the midriffians, battered our bilges to bits, sweeping the basket of creel, and pouring into a deluge into our main topsails, mizzens, and grogs. Our top gallant bridge was torn to shreds.
11: Now, hold on.
1: Then I saw we were going down. So what did I do? I dive into the raging, storming ocean. For 2 days, I battled the waves, and then I finally landed on a desert island. There wasn't a stick, nor a stone, nor a house, nor a tree on it. Nothing but sand. And I was there for 3 years.
11: Yeah, well, you slipped up that time, Hector. If there wasn't nothing on the island, what did you eat?
1: What did I eat?
11: Yeah.
1: Oh, yes. What did I eat? Oh, I ate sandwiches, yes.
11: Ate sandwiches?
1: Yes, this was one of the sandwich islands.
11: No, is that so? Well, just a second here till I see what this... Hello? Oh, yes. What? Oh, God. All right, yes, sir. Goodbye. Oh.
1: Say, what's the matter?
11: Oh, it's that aviator feller. He ain't gonna fly for you.
1: He ain't?
11: No, he says that airplane you have to go up in is nothing but an old wreck. Says it'll bust to pieces as soon as it gets in the air. Won't risk his life doing it.
1: Oh, gosh, I'll have to go up.
11: Yes.
1: I'll have to go up after all.
11: Yes.
1: Oh, shoot. It's just like the old saying goes, it never rains before it pours.
11: Yes, and there goes that dadgone leak again.
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2: This is Stellar Trader Dave Hollins calling Earthcom 597 Beta 7. I have just emerged from a dimension null. I'm the lone survivor. According to Hab, the ship's computer, I am 7 trillion light years away from Earth. I've got 3 music cassettes. It's not going to be enough. My biggest problem is going space crazy through loneliness. The only thing that keeps me sane is my collection of onions. I have decided to build an android in the image of a woman. A perfectly functioning robot, capable of abstract thought and independent decision-making. But I don't know how. Jesus. I don't even know what to make the nose out of. Real hard.
3: Hello, Dave.
2: Why does it happen?
3: The Melissa 5 is being tracked by 2 Supra light-speed pulsar fighters from Earth, representing the Norweb Federation.
2: Who's that, Hap?
3: The Northwestern Electricity Board.
2: God, they've done real well for themselves.
4: Hello? Melissa 5? Require permission to board, acknowledge.
2: What do they want, Hap?
3: They want you for your crimes against humanity, Dave.
2: What?
3: Dave, remember when you left Earth 7 trillion years ago? You left 2 half-eaten German sausages on a plate in your kitchen.
2: Oh, yeah, I remember.
3: Do you know what happens to sausages if you leave them for 7 trillion years?
2: They go off?
3: Those sausages, Dave, now cover 7/8 of the Earth's surface.
2: Yeah!
3: Not only that, Dave, you also left £57.50 in your bank account.
2: Well,
3: compound interest on that now means you own 98% of all the world's wealth. And because you've hoarded it all for 7 trillion years, nobody's got any money except for you and Norweb.
2: Well, why Norweb?
3: You left the light on in the bathroom. Dave, you've destroyed the world's economy, its ecology, and sent mankind back to the Stone Age.
2: Well, look, I'm sorry. I guess I just wasn't thinking straight.
4: Hello? Mr. Five, come in, please. We are Norweb fighters. We have a final demand here for £1 million. Raise to the power of 987. Hang on a minute.
2: Hab, you're the most intelligent machine ever built. What do I do?
3: Hang on, Dave. I'll channel my runtime.
2: Okay.
3: I have it, Dave. You hide under the kitchen table. I'll tell them you're out shopping.
2: Good one, Hab.
1: Dave Hollins, Space Cadet.
0: Ladies and gentlemen, please welcome this week's guest host, Latvia's top all-round entertainer, Mr. Smorgon Borgon.
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2: Hello, and welcome to some cliche.
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2: It gives me much pleasure to be this week's guest host. Let me tell you a bit about myself. I.
5: Am 34. Prosince, prosince, ski, prosince.
0: I am Latvia's top comedy star.
5: Prosince.
0: I know two jokes. So, without more ado, it's on with the show, Son of Cliché.
2: You turn around and say to me, our love is now a history, that I never loved you anyway.

0: come down.
1: Hello, Benson's. Can I help you?
2: Yes, I'd like to send some flowers, please, into Flora.
1: Okay. Any message?
2: Yes, there is.
1: And the message is?
2: Baby.
1: Sorry?
2: Baby.
1: Yes, I've got that. Baby.
2: I wub you what's and what's and what's.
1: I what?
2: I wub you.
1: How do you spell it?

0: I love you.
1: What's and what's? W-O-T-S.
0: Yes. So that's baby,
1: yep.
0: I love you, what's and what's and what's.
1: Yes, yes. Me and Mr. Mole.
0: You and who?
1: Mr. Mole.
0: I apologize, I didn't quite catch the gentleman's name.
1: No, he's not a gentleman. No, he's Mr. Mole, anyway. Mr. Mole.
0: Me and Mr. Mole.
1: I'm missing you.
0: Yes?
1: And need your special cuddles.
0: I beg your pardon?
1: Special cuddles.
0: Special cuddles. Yes?
1: And that's it. That's it, this message.
0: Do you want to sign that, or do you think it would be better to leave it anonymous?
1: No. I'd like to sign it, please. Wobby.
0: Who?
1: Wobby.
0: Right, I'll read it back to you. A baby, mm-hmm. I love you, what's and what's and what's.
1: Yeah.
0: Me and Mr. Mole are missing you and need your special cuddles.
1: Cuddles, yeah.
0: Love, Wobby.
1: That's it.
0: And the recipient?
1: John Fairfield, Accounts Manager, Barclays Bank, Hounslow.
2: Acacia Avenue. In January 1969, 44-year-old Albert Mollusk, who lived here at number 9, was found murdered in his kitchen. Joey Murray was later convicted of the murder and sentenced to life imprisonment. Joey's alibi revolved around his insistence that the murder took place 40 minutes before he was born. But Joey was convicted on the evidence of a police pathologist. Tonight, on Hard Cheese, we reopen the case of the fetus murder. St. Mary's Hospital, bed 5. According to the police version of events, it was here that Joey was secretly born, sneaked off, and committed the murder. Sneaked back, and was born a second time, 40 minutes later. But there are several inconsistencies in the case. They allege Joey crawled from the hospital to the scene of the murder in 10 minutes. A distance of 65 miles. The key witness for the police was village idiot Mad Gilbert.
3: I was walking along the road, upside down, on my hands, like. What? When suddenly, this baby crawled past me doing 120 miles an hour. I thought, he's in a hurry.
2: We spoke to the then police pathologist, Sir Hubert Larson.
4: A sample of blood not belonging to the victim was found in the kitchen. I later discovered it was the same colour as Joey Murray's.
2: But this is a story with a happy ending. As a result of this program, Joey Murray is now a free man, and I am now serving a life sentence for the murder of Albert Mollis. But for me, that's just hard cheese.
4: Ladies and gentlemen, please welcome back Latvian comic Mr. Smorgenborgen. Hello. And now, ladies and gentlemen, I'd like to do some impressions. That was the chairman of the 4-year plan. That was the president of the Agricultural Committee. And that, of course, was Michael Crawford. But this is me.

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2: Saturday serials present the further reasonably exciting adventures of Captain Invisible and his trusty sidekick, the See-Through Kid. This week's episode, Attack of the Man-Eating Shoelaces. We join the transparent twosome in their secret lair.
3: Happy birthday to you, happy birthday to you, happy birthday, dear Captain Invisible, happy birthday to you. Okay, Captain, blow out the candles. Captain? Are you here?
4: Morning, kid. Kid, I know you're here. Why don't you answer me?
3: I'm sulking.
4: What for?
3: Because I've been celebrating your birthday for the last half hour, Captain Invisible, and you weren't even here. Look, I've even invited some of the guys from the Legion of Stupid Heroes. Acme Woman. The Human Paperclip. And your best buddy of all time, Silent Man.
4: Hi, Silent Man. How are you?
5: Not very well.
3: You see? He's lost his superpower.
4: Hey, I'm sorry, kid. I forgot all about my birthday.
3: Thought bubble. Weird. The cap never forgets anything. What do you think?
4: About what?
3: Your present.
4: Where is it?
3: Here.
4: Here?
3: No, there.
4: Oh, here. Oh, right. Thanks, kid. It's kind of hard to open. Oh. There we go. What is it? It's so gooey. And
3: You're not supposed to open it, Captain. It was an invisible dog.
6: Okay. Nobody move, understand? This is the city police. You're under arrest, Captain Invisible. Don't try anything, okay? Hello? Are you there? God damn it, he's escaped.
4: No, I'm here. I was just dumbstruck.
3: Hey, what's the charge, then?
6: An invisible raider. Answering your description? Robbed the municipal bank today. And we have 8 witnesses who are prepared to swear they didn't see him.
4: There must be some mistake. It must be someone who looks like me.
6: Take a look at this identical picture.
3: Well, there is a certain similarity. Wait a minute. I've got it.
4: What?
3: He's not Captain Invisible. This is Arnold, Captain Invisible's evil half-brother. The real Captain would have remembered his birthday, and he would never have torn the head off a small little puppy dog. He's too full of goodness. So, what have you done with the real Captain? Why, he was here all the time, bound and gagged.
4: Thanks, kid. So, Arnold, your plan failed. Take him away and put him somewhere no one will ever see him again.
2: And so another tedious adventure drags on to its conclusion. As we rejoin the Legion of the Stupid Heroes celebrating Captain Invisible's birthday.
4: This is great. Arnold's behind bars, and here I am with all my stupid pals. Acne Woman, Cowpat Girl, and the Human Calendar.
3: And don't forget, your best pal of all, Silent Man. Propose a toast, Silent Man. Hey! It looks like Silent Man's got his superpower back.
5: No, I was just eating.
3: Welcome back to Bullseye. Now, it's time for the climax of the show. Now, this is where Bullseye gets really exciting. Dave and Colin, you've done very well so far. You've won some fabulous prizes. You've won a goldfish in a little bag, a coconut, 175-piece jigsaw of Clodagh Rogers, a piece of string, a pencil, and another pencil. Now then, are you going to gamble all the prizes you've won so far, the coconut and everything, for a chance to go for our super mystery prize behind that curtain? And what's it to be?
4: We'll go for gamble.
3: Brave choice. I think, Dave and Colin, you can see there from the reaction that we're all with you. Now then, you've made this brave choice. All you've got to do, I'm sure you know the rules, is score 101 with three darts on our specially shrunken dartboard. Now, just 101 with three blunt arrows into the concrete board. Off you go, Dave, in your own time. Good start, 60, triple 20. So, you wanted 101, you got 60. So you've only got 101 left to get. It can be done, Dave. 60 again. Now, don't be put off by the bright lights and me nudging you. You've got two 60s, you wanted 101, so you've only got 101 left to get. It can be done. Oh, hard luck. Another 60. Well, never mind. You've lost all your fabulous prizes. You're going home tonight empty-handed. But let's torment you now with a look at what you could have won. Oh, look at that. Fabulous. A piece of toast. No, hang on. It's all right. They've lost. You can bring on the bigger thing. Oh, look at that. An ocean liner. A 20,000 berth Cunard cruiser, Dave, and it could have been yours. Never mind, it's been fun playing, so good night, everybody. And thank you, everybody, for being a wonderful audience, because the audience at home are the most important people. If they weren't watching, we'd be just like most things on BBC. Good night.
4: And now the continuing saga of two students in their first term at university. Freshers. This week, the end of the party.
7: Oh, the piano has been breaking.
3: God, sorry.
7: The piano has been...
3: Oh, sorry. Oh, Jobs.
8: Hey, man, what are you doing?
3: Oh, ciao, hi. Yeah, ciao. I'm like just trying to put some sounds on.
8: I can't believe this, man. There's no drink left. It's only 4:30. I'm down to damson and peach wine.
3: Oh, I managed to find a bottle of Cinzano Rossi. It wasn't even open.
8: Did you bring that?
3: No, I brought three cans of lager. I only drank two of them. Someone must have stolen the other one while I was drinking the vodka. I'm really ground off.
8: Come on, man. How is anyone supposed to know it was yours?
3: Well, can't they read? After all, I did stick Mum's name labels on them.
8: Oh, right. So what did you think of the party? Pretty good?
3: Oh, yeah, it was really chow. What about you?
8: Yeah, it was pretty art. Except some prat was hogging the sound system and playing Lionel Richie all night.
3: Don't you like Lionel Richie?
8: Not anymore, no. Look, if you got any ciggies, no one's got any. It's getting pretty desperate. Will started smoking the dimps from the cheese.
3: Well, I hope so. I brought a full packet here, but I've been handing them round all night. Look, I've only got 15 left.
8: Cheers. You're a real lifesaver. You really are.
3: Ciao.
8: Hey, I didn't know you danced. I saw you having a bit of a bop in the main room.
3: Yeah, I did let my hair down a bit, yeah.
8: Yeah, I saw you. I never knew... Did you have polio as a child?
3: I had measles. Well, why? Did you have polio?
8: No, I didn't.
3: Well, why did you ask?
8: No reason. How's Janice?
3: Oh, Craig said she's still crying.
8: Right. Did you get off with anyone?
3: Well, I sort of came with someone.
8: Who?
3: Lucretia. Yeah. But it was a very loose sort of arrangement. No big deal, you know, right. Very loose.
8: She's gone home?
3: No, she's over there in Derek's sleeping bag. At least I think it's Derek. It's hard to tell with his head moving so fast.
8: Bit miffed, are you?
3: No. No big deal. Like I said, it was just a loose kind of thing, you know, just loose. Maybe it was too loose. Perhaps maybe I should have mentioned to her, I don't know.
8: Yeah, come on, so she's trapped off with Derek. Maybe she's a bit drunk.
3: Yeah, that's what they usually say. But the thing I can't understand is Derek. I mean, why Derek? She knows full well I've got better A-level grades than him. In geography, he got an E, I got C. I don't know, maybe she likes thickos.
8: Well, look, man, I've got to get some shut-eye. What are you doing, going back?
3: Ah, well, no, I bought my Z-bed, my Lilo, my sleeping bag. Two blankets and a pillow. My alarm clock, my toothbrush, toothpaste. My shaving gear and my pyjamas. I thought, you know, I'd just crash out here.
8: Right, I'll see you in the morning.
3: Yeah, ciao, yeah. Ciao, ciao. Good night, ladies and gentlemen. I'd just like to leave you with an old Latvian proverb. There are many fish in a river. But none in my hat. Makes you think, doesn't it? Good night.

thank you very much. You have been listening, have you not, to Sort of Cliché, which, if the press were to be believed, starred Christopher Barry, Nicholas Bellamy, Nicholas Wilton. The programme, or shall I say the show, was written by Robert Grant and Douglas Naylor. The music was by Peter Brewis, was it not, as ever. And the programme was produced by my very good friend, Alan Nixon. I pressed my hands together, put them to my lips, lean forward, put them between my knees, show off my crooked tooth and sweat a lot. Thank you very much. Good night.

0: Well, that's the end of the show. We're all, actually, as you may have seen, may have gathered, we're all really excited here because something quite amazing has happened. The continuity announcer, who was supposed to do the link after the show, has had an accident. That's not the exciting part. That's tragic. But the exciting part is, oh God, they're going to be so pleased. The exciting part is that each continuity announcer, I suppose some of you know this already, has their own stand-in, their own understudy. And George's understudy, George is the one who had the accident. George's understudy has been waiting 32 years for their break. Anyway, so here it comes. Someone who's been dedicating their life, perfecting their craft for this chance, for this single moment. Okay, Al, hit the music.
1: Hope you're not hungry, dear Henry, dear Henry. I've just burnt the roast and I've ruined the spuds.
2: Well, that's a nice thing, isn't it? After I've been working...
1: Henry, I've got me secret supply.
2: You don't mean...
1: Polo mints.
2: Yum, yum.
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1: What about that?
2: No. It's quite nice, though.
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0: You're up early.
1: Well, I woke up, so I thought I'd get on with some work.
0: Well, how's it going?
1: Well, I've joined up all these paper clips.
0: Oh, very nice. Hardly a mini-series, is it?
1: No, I should have turned over and gone back to sleep.
0: All these bits of paper. How do you manage to get everything in such a mess?
1: It's a knack, I suppose.
0: This was tidy last night.
1: Yes, Daisy did it before she went home. Very efficient girl, Daisy.
0: Good.
1: Very helpful, too. She always asks the right questions.
0: Oh, really? What kind of right questions?
1: Well, the ones that get into the black hole I call a memory. I mean, it's not easy to remember details of things that happened 38 years ago, but she just, I don't know, asks the right sort of questions. She seems to draw things out of me.
0: Good.
1: Well, it has nothing to do with her looks.
0: I didn't mention her looks.
1: I know you didn't mention them. Ah, oh, that'll be Daisy.
2: I'll go.
3: Good morning. Gwen Flack.
2: Oh, yes. Mrs. Flack, do come in. I'm Jean Pargeter.
3: Oh, I only know you by repute, of course. I've been sent by your other branch. Apparently Daisy wasn't found completely satisfactory.
2: No, apparently not. Do come through. Mr. Hardcastle's in here.
3: Oh, good morning, Gwen Flack.
1: Good morning.
2: Mrs. Flack is Daisy's replacement.
1: Replacement?
3: Apparently Daisy wasn't found completely satisfactory.
1: Wasn't she?
2: Look, Mrs. Flack, there's some fresh coffee in the kitchen over there. Why don't you go and help yourself to a cup?
3: Oh, well, that's very kind, very kind.
1: Who said Daisy was not satisfactory?
2: Unsuitable was the word I used.
1: You don't know anything about her. You only saw her for 5 minutes yesterday morning.
2: She seemed a facetious sort of girl.
1: I just told you she was bright and helpful.
2: Well, you didn't mention that when you met her.
1: Well, how could I have done? What was I supposed to say? Good morning to her, and isn't she bright and helpful to you? What do you mean, facetious?
2: Well, feather-brained. Look, I'm only trying to help you to get a good temp.
1: No, you're not. You're just trying to make sure I don't keep a temp who looks like Daisy.
2: Well, it's all Sally Curtis's fault. She only sent a girl like Daisy to get under my skin.
1: Well, she succeeded, didn't she?
3: Sorry to be presumptuous, but I saw a custard tart on the side. I love custard tarts. Would it be all right?
1: How many are there?
3: Three.
1: Very well, then.
3: Thank you very much.
2: I bet you'd have given Daisy your last custard tart.
1: Just what did you imagine was going to happen today? Did you imagine I was going to jump on her the moment you were out of the door?
2: Of course not, but I thought she might distract you.
1: What, by being facetious?
2: Well, supposing she jumped on you.
1: Oh, now we really are in fantasy land.
2: Well, whose fantasy?
1: Land.
2: All right, all right. God. I'll ring Sally Curtis and I'll get Daisy back for you and look a complete fool.
1: Good.
2: Oh.
1: Oh, I'm sure Mrs. Flack and I will get along famously.
2: Oh.
1: Provided she doesn't eat all my custard tarts.
2: Oh, you can be very understanding sometimes.
1: Yeah, I just want a quiet life.
2: Oh, see you this evening.
1: Okay. And, if Mrs. Flack jumps on me, I'll ring you at the office.
4: Good morning.
5: Good morning.
4: Good morning.
2: Sorry I'm late.
5: Well, you're the boss. Total power.
2: Sometimes I feel like Miss Jean Brodie with a class of kids. Why are you two sulking?
5: We're not sulking. We're angry with you.
4: And me. I mean, I'm angry with you as well.
2: Oh, I see. Going to give me an explanation? Or are you just going to pout your way through the day?
5: Sally Curtis just phoned. She sacked Daisy.
2: What?
5: And don't ask why, Mum, because you said that she was useless and you wanted her replaced.
2: I did not say she was useless. I said she was unsuitable.
4: Well, they're one and the same thing to Sally Curtis. Oh, and by the way, I shall be wearing trousers all the time from now on.
2: Well, I presume that's got something to do with something.
4: Yes. Job security. You told me once that Lionel said my knees kept popping in and out of his head. But if that carries on, I'll be out in my ear.
2: Look, this has nothing to do with Daisy's looks.
4: Oh, really?
2: She just wasn't right for Lionel.
5: Oh, well, that's funny, because Lionel was just saying how good she was last night.
2: He's impressionable.
5: He's not a boy.
2: I know that.
4: Talk about trust.
2: Look, I don't think it's any of your business.
4: Oh, right.
5: Fine. We'll just be quiet.
2: Good. Oh, hello. Sally Curtis, please. Good morning, Sally. Jean Pargeter. Sally, you have absolutely no grounds for sacking Daisy.
0: Yes, I know I said she was unsuitable, but I didn't mean unsuitable in an unsuitable sense. Jealous? Well, of course I'm jealous, but we're not talking about me. Look, I just simply want you to get on the phone and reinstate Daisy. Countermanding your decision, yes, I am, yes. Of course you run the branch, but don't forget that I run the company. Goodbye. You look like two Cheshire cats.
5: You feel better now, though, don't you?
0: But as a matter of fact, I feel a fool.
4: And does Lionel get Daisy back?
0: I don't feel that much of a fool. Look, could we just get on with some work?
3: And there he was in the kitchen with his little head stuck in the bread bin. But his little tail was still wagging.
1: How extraordinary, Mrs. Flack. Could you read back the last thing I said, please?
3: Certainly. I asked my company commander to leave.
1: To leave?
3: Yes.
1: No, for leave. I asked my company commander for leave.
3: Oh, well, I thought it sounded a bit odd.
1: It would have been suicidal. So the line would read, sir...
3: I went out with a leading seaman once.
1: Did you really?
3: He was in the Navy, of course, not the Army.
1: Yes, he would have been.
3: This was before Mr. Flack came on the scene, of course. Tiny little feet he had. What was his name now? Cyril something.
1: As I said, the line should read, sir, I wonder if there's any chance of a...
3: Proudfoot. Cyril Proudfoot. I should have remembered that because it's an odd name, considering his tiny little feet.
1: Look, Mrs. Flack, this is all very interesting.
3: Yes, it is, isn't it? I always think that looking back is interesting. What do you call those trousers?
1: What trousers?
3: Sailor's trousers. Not flares.
1: Bell-bottoms.
3: Bell-bottoms, of course. Do you know they used to completely cover his little shoes? When he walked along, you couldn't see any feet at all.
1: Would you excuse me?
3: Certainly. Cyril Proudfoot.
6: Hi, Li.
1: Come in, Alistair. It's good to see you.
6: You don't usually say that.
1: Well, compared to the Secretary Jean sent me, you are a beacon of sanity. Gwen Flack, Alistair Deacon.
6: Hey, hey.
3: Pleased to meet you.
6: Are the words flowing then, Li?
1: Yes, you could say the words are flowing.
3: We were just talking about leading seaman Cyril Proudfoot.
6: I haven't heard of this character before.
1: No, you wouldn't have.
3: He was on a minesweeper. HMS something.
1: Mrs. Flack, would you think it an imposition if I asked you to make us all a nice cup of tea?
3: Oh, no, not at all. I may be a modern woman, but I'm not a feminist.
1: My God, that woman runs off at the mouth.
6: You say that Jean chose it?
1: Yes. She thought the previous one was facetious.
6: A dish?
1: You've got it. I'm not sure I shall get through the day without throttling Mrs. Flack.
6: Then think of me as your good fairy, Li, because you and I are going to have a long lunch with Willy Wenders. Li, your Dutch publisher is in town.
1: Quiet people, the Dutch.
6: Is that bad?
1: No, it's wonderful. What does he want?
6: You promoting the book in Holland.
1: I'm not wearing clogs.
6: Nice one, Li. Nobody said anything about clogs.
1: Well, I just thought I'd lay down a few ground rules.
6: Let's go then, Li. My limo awaits.
0: Lionel, what are you doing here?
1: I've come to take you home. I've just finished lunch with Alistair.
0: 5:30?
1: Yes, we went on longer than expected. My Dutch publisher was there.
0: Oh. So you didn't manage to get much work done on the script, then?
1: I'd prefer not to answer that for fear of incriminating Mrs. Flack.
0: Are you sure you weren't just miffed because she wasn't Daisy?
1: Well, she talks, you see. She talks and talks and talks.
0: Oh, I'm sorry. I feel responsible.
1: Well, you are.
0: Well, I'm going to bite the bullet. Would you like Daisy back?
1: Yes, please. But I don't want Mrs. Flack described as unsuitable. I mean, she doesn't know she's doing it. Just find some... Oh, my God.
0: What? What?
1: Well, I just walked out of the house this morning without telling her I was going.
0: She's still here. Fast asleep.
1: She's eaten my custard tart.
0: Is that all you can say?
1: Well, I only had 3.
0: The poor woman stayed here all day. And all you can think about is your custard tart.
1: Look, I didn't ask her to stay.
0: Well, you didn't ask her to do anything.
1: No. You're quite right. Rather dedicated, isn't it?
0: Extremely. Aren't you going to wake her up?
1: No.
0: Well, we can't leave her here.
1: No, I mean, you should wake her up. She might panic if I do, you know. Strange man.
0: You're a dying breed, Lionel. Mrs. Flack?
7: Uh-huh.
0: Mrs. Flack?
7: Oh, I'm so sorry. I must have dozed off.
1: Mrs. Flack, I'm the one who's sorry. I forgot all about you.
7: Oh, I did wonder.
0: You should have gone home.
7: No. My only concern was Harriet, but I took the liberty of telephoning him.
1: Harriet?
7: My Yorkshire Terrier.
0: How can you telephone a Yorkshire Terrier?
7: I have an answer phone.
1: Will you ask or shall I?
7: Harriet, here's the message. He understands every word I say.
0: What did you say?
7: I told him that I was sure that Mummy would be home soon.
1: Extraordinary.
7: Are we picking up from where we left off?
0: No, Mrs. Flack. You are going home to Harriet.
1: Absolutely.
7: Well, thank you very much. Oh, I have a confession.
1: It's not about telephoning Harriet, is it?
7: No, but I'm afraid I ate the rest of your custard tarts.
0: Oh, that's a small price for Lionel to pay, Mrs. Flack.
1: What are a few custard tarts?
0: Bravely said.
7: Cyril Proudfoot liked custard tarts, funnily enough. I remember once we were sitting on top of a tram, and you know how they swayed about? Well, Cyril had two custard tarts in a bag, and do you know what happened?
8: He sat on them.
7: That's right! How did you guess?
0: Well, he is a writer.
7: The late Mr. Flack, on the other hand, was an apple turnover man. I remember once at Southsea it was.
1: Oh, God.
7: No, I tell a lie. It was Southport.
0: We mustn't keep you any longer, Mrs. Flack. You must get home and give Harriet his tea.
7: Yes, I will, thank you. We're having spaghetti this evening.
1: It's very kind of you to take it so sportingly, Mrs. Flack. I can only apologise once again and say...
7: See you tomorrow.
1: Yes. See you tomorrow.
7: I see this as a nice working relationship. We've got on well from the start, haven't we?
1: Yes, indeed we have.
7: Well, good night then. Good night, Miss Pargett.
0: Good night.
1: Good night, Mrs. Flack.
0: You've just talked yourself out of Daisy.
1: I know. It's the fact that she stayed here all day, I suppose. At her post.
0: If this had been a sinking ship, I think we'd have come home to find her clinging to the only bit of wreckage left above water.
1: Smiling cheerfully.
0: Oh, I'm too tired to do the cooking.
1: Yes, and after that lunch I'm not really hungry. I'll get you a takeaway.
0: I'll come with you. Oh, what on earth could that be? Mrs. Flack!
7: Good morning. I'm sorry I'm early, but there was a bus strike.
0: Oh, I see.
7: Is it all right if I go through?
0: Yes, of course.
7: Yes, only the bus strike was in New York, you see.
0: You live in Chiswick.
7: But I didn't realise it was in New York when I heard it on the radio last night. You know how it is when you're on your own. You listen to the radio in bed and sometimes you doze off and you don't get things right. I just got it into my head that the bus strike was here, so I set off early to walk here.
0: Well, you didn't walk here when you found out the buses were running.
7: Oh, no. When I realised my mistake, I hopped on one.
0: Which is why I'm early.
7: I did feel a fool.
0: Oh, well, I wouldn't. It's the kind of thing that can happen to anyone. Look, Mrs. Flack, now that you are here, I'd like a word regarding you and Mr. Hardcastle.
7: You've been to New York, haven't you?
0: Well, once or twice, yes.
7: Yes. Were you mugged? Because most people are, apparently.
0: No, I must have been the exception. Now, about you and Mr. Hardcastle.
7: Oh, he's been to New York, hasn't he? To talk with the American people about the script he's writing.
0: Well, Los Angeles, actually. You see, regarding Mr. Hardcastle's work...
7: Oh, he's doing ever so well. Except for sometimes when he loses track of what he's saying.
0: Well, perhaps something makes him lose track of what he's saying.
7: You went with him.
0: Where?
7: To Los Angeles, he told me. Did you see any film stars?
0: No, well, not really. You see,
2: When you're working, when you're trying to concentrate, it isn't good to have too many distractions.
7: Oh, I see.
2: Good.
7: So you didn't look for any?
2: Any what?
7: Film stars. I mean, if you'd gone out looking for film stars, that would have been a distraction, wouldn't it?
2: Well, will you excuse me?
7: I used to like Warner Baxter, but I suppose he was before your time.
2: Oh, yes.
1: Did you have a word?
2: Sort of. I had a sort of word.
1: And?
2: I got sidetracked.
1: Well, that's what she does to me.
2: But I think I've laid the foundations for a sensible discussion.
1: Which you are now going to have.
2: Now, I've got to get to work.
1: Well, incidentally, why is she so early?
7: Do you remember Warner Baxter, Mr. Hardcastle?
1: Warner Baxter?
2: Now, see you later. Mrs. Flack will explain why she's so early.
7: You won't believe this, but it was because of a bus strike in New York.
1: She did say a bus strike in New York, didn't she?
2: Bye.
5: Yes, Mr. Milner, that'll be absolutely fine. Thank you. Bye-bye. So, Mum, why didn't she check to see if there was a bus strike?
2: Oh, I didn't get round to asking that. She'd move the conversation on by then. Once Mrs. Flack moves the conversation on, it's very difficult to get it back to where it was.
5: Poor old Lionel.
2: Well, you just have to be firm with her, that's all.
5: Like you were.
2: Well, it was the thought of her lying in bed listening to the radio all on her own.
8: Daisy's here. Can she see you?
2: Daisy? Mm. Oh, yes, of course.
5: Lionel's dream secretary. I think I'll go in the other office.
2: No, stay. Oh, come in, Daisy. Sit down.
8: Thank you. Oh, I feel silly.
2: Oh, well, I wouldn't worry. I felt silly all morning. What is it?
8: Well, may I come off your branches books and onto yours, please?
2: Why?
5: Sally Curtis.
2: I was asking Daisy.
8: Sally Curtis. I don't want to sound disloyal.
2: Well, you may have to, but we'll call it being frank. Go on.
8: It's the job she gives me. Well, take recently. One moment I'm working at your house for Mr. Hardcastle and seeming to get on well. Then yesterday I'm told by her that I was unsuitable.
2: Yes, well, that was a mix-up.
8: Then the other jobs she gives me, they're all... Well, it's always working for a man, and when I turn up, I always find that she's described me as bright and attractive. And it's the attractive bit that doesn't seem necessary. I just don't see that it's relevant, do you?
2: Well,
8: I mean, you wouldn't describe a secretary as bright and plain, would you?
2: No, I wouldn't do that.
8: Well, I just get the feeling that Sally Curtis is using me as some kind of showpiece. Quite honestly, I'm fed up with it.
2: You know, Daisy, when I was a nurse, the male patients used to flirt with me, and I used to be quite offended when they didn't.
8: That was a long time ago, though.
2: I wasn't in the Crimea with Florence Nightingale.
8: Sorry.
2: But you're right, times have changed. All right, I'll put you down on our books, and I will only describe you as bright.
8: I'm ever so grateful.
2: I'll get Sandy to look in our books and see if there's anything suitable for you.
8: Thank you, Miss Fargeter.
5: Why don't you send Daisy back to Lionel?
2: Oh, it's too late. Anyway, Mrs. Flack is perfectly efficient. If Lionel can't just quieten her down a bit, that's his affair.
5: You're the boss?
2: Yes, I am. Don't you forget it.
6: Not disturbing you both, am I, Lionel?
1: No. Come in, Alistair. Oh,
7: I'll leave you two to chat, then. I'll find something to do. I'll finish telling you about my cousin with the inflamed tendon later, Mr. Hardcastle.
1: She will as well.
6: I have to say, Lionel, it's difficult to know where that lady's coming from.
1: I just wish she'd go back.
6: Give her the biggie.
1: The what?
6: The elbow.
1: Well, how do I do that?
6: Simple. Just look her in the eye and say, hey, we don't mix. Let's jump into different bowls.
1: I can barely understand that. I'm sure Mrs. Flack wouldn't.
6: Look, can we move on to more interesting areas?
1: Like what?
6: Sex.
1: Sex?
6: Right. I've been talking to the American producers in L.A. They want you to spice up the script.
1: Alistair, I'm not making a curry.
6: No lie. I mean, liven up the part in the script where you and Jean... Hey, for the first time.
1: Yes?
6: But I've reread it myself, and to be super honest, it doesn't actually say what happened that night.
1: We slept together for the first time. What do you think happened?
6: We're missing each other, aren't we?
1: We frequently do.
6: Look, mate, it's a love scene. And the sexiest line you've got in it is, shall I ask for a morning wake-up call? Have another look at it, please.
1: I refuse to be explicit.
6: Nobody's talking explicit. Just X. Try a little rewrite. Just for me. Mm. And the money.
1: Now you're appealing to my finer nature. Time to call it a day, I think. Good night, Mrs. Flack.
7: What about something like, she trembled as he slowly unbuttoned her blouse? It slid unnoticed to the floor as his hands moved towards...
1: Mrs. Flack, please. I'm not going to write anything like that.
7: Are you sure you don't like my idea of putting lots of gasps in either?
1: I'm not enamoured, no. I'll think of something.
7: Oh, I'm sure you will. It's something to look forward to tomorrow, isn't it?
1: Absolutely.
7: That's what the late Mr. Flack always used to say, you know. There's always tomorrow, Gwen, he used to say.
1: Did he really?
7: Then, of course, one day there wasn't a tomorrow. Not for him. See you tomorrow.
1: Yes. Good night, Mrs.
7: Oh, I never did finish telling you about my cousin's inflamed tendon, did I?
1: No.
7: How we got on to talking about steam engines, I don't know. It's funny the turns conversation takes, isn't it?
1: Yes, isn't it? Good night, Mrs. Flack.
7: Good night. I'll bring you up to date on the inflamed tendon tomorrow.
9: Oh, Mrs. Flack.
7: Hello, Miss Padgett. Just off.
9: Would you like our cab?
5: Yes, free now.
7: Oh, no, I can't run to taxis. I shall get the bus, take Harriet for a walk, and then get our tea.
9: You're fond of Harriet, aren't you?
7: Of course I am. He's my best friend. Good night.
5: Good night.
9: Good night.
5: There's something rather indomitable about Mrs. Flack. And her best friend is a Yorkshire Terrier.
9: Mm. She's lonely.
0: Do you still think Daisy's a good idea?
2: What are you busy at? Rewrite?
1: No, I'm writing to Mrs. Flack.
2: Mrs. Flack? She was here half an hour ago.
1: I've told you, she doesn't listen to a word I say. I'm hoping that the written word might prolong her attention span.
2: Oh, Lionel, you can't.
1: Well, either she goes or I go.
2: Oh, you can't sack her.
1: Look, working with her is like trying to swim in treacle.
2: There's a way round it.
1: What?
2: Well, I haven't worked it out yet.
1: So why can't we just sack her?
2: Because her best friend is a Yorkshire Terrier.
1: Well, that's hardly a sound commercial reason.
2: Well, I know it isn't, but because she's a lonely woman who likes working for you. And she likes talking, too.
1: Well, I don't want her to talk to me. I'm not a lady's companion.
2: You can't sack her, Lionel. I honestly don't think you can do it.
10: Mum, could I have a word?
2: Yes, of course.
10: It's a bit awkward. Someone's been going through my things. My clothes.
2: Lionel?
1: Well, don't look at me. I may be many things, but I'm not a cross-dresser.
2: Well, so who could it be?
1: Mrs. Flack.
10: But she was with you all day.
1: Not all day. Not when I was talking to Alistair. Not when Alistair and I went to the pub to seek sanctuary. I must say, I didn't think she pinched clothes on the side.
10: No, nothing was stolen. It's just things were just rearranged.
1: Well, come to think of it, my latest packet of custard tarts has moved from one cupboard to another.
10: Seems she's a compulsive tidier.
2: It's a bit weird, though, isn't it?
1: Where will it end? Well, I'll tell you this. I don't want her rearranging my pants.
2: Nor mine. Well, that settles it. She has to go.
1: At last.
2: Lionel can tell her in the morning.
1: Thank you.
2: Well, I'll see you tonight, then. Now, you will talk to her. You won't just write her another letter.
1: No, I'll talk to her. Goodness knows what I'm going to say.
2: Well, I'll just leave it up to you. But let her down lightly, won't you?
1: Any more advice, and I'll lock you in a cupboard till she arrives.
2: There is a reward for all this, you know. Daisy.
1: Daisy?
2: Well, she's on my books now, and you did like her.
1: Yes, I did.
2: Yes, and if she's pretty, well, she's pretty. I could live with that.
1: Yes, so can I.
2: Yes.
1: Well, she's very bright as well. She's so helpful.
2: Yes, well, you'll be able to get on with your rewrites.
1: Hopefully, yes.
2: Well, I forgot to ask, what bit does L.A. want rewritten?
1: Oh, it's just a scene, really.
2: Well, which scene?
1: The bedroom scene.
2: I see.
1: Well, you did ask.
2: Yes, I did ask. Well, I'll talk to Daisy today, then.
1: Thank you.
2: Right, I'm off. Now, you're not to go soft on Mrs. Flack.
1: Nothing Mrs. Flack can say or do will make me go soft on her, I promise. She can... Oh, Lord.
2: What?
1: On the pavement. Coming towards us.
7: Look at me. It's Harriet's fault, bless him. His lead got twisted and I went over. Broken ankle.
3: still here I am, crapshus and all, ready to go.
8: I've gone soft.
1: So have I.

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1: You've been listening to As Time Goes By, written by Bob Larbee and starring Judy Dench as Jean and Jeffrey Palmer as Lionel. Judith was played by Moira Brooker, Alistair by Philip Bretherton, Sandy by Jenny Funnell, Mrs. Flack, Vivian Martin, and Daisy, Zoe Hilson. The producer was Martin Fisher.
0: As time goes by.
1: As Time Goes By is a DLT Entertainment production in association with the Theatre of Comedy.
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8: Maddox, I can smell your disgusting bacon butty from the other side of the newsroom.
9: Yes, I believe in sharing.
8: Oh, don't be late for conference, eh? Just for a change.
9: I'll be there when I can. I'm finishing off my big Abu Haddad story.
8: Abu Haddad's not going to boost circulation, is he?
9: I only write copy, Amelia. It's not a journalist's job to flog the paper.
8: And just as well. Everyone's had enough of the mad mullah.
9: He's a radical Muslim cleric. That does not make him a mad mullah.
8: No, but smell of that bacon roll, Mike.
10: Hey, Maddox, Has you heard of generalised affective social stress disorder?
9: No, as you heard of Syntax?
10: New syndrome, man. It's well scary. People going down with it all over. It's planning a big online splash.
9: Oh, I'm sure cyberspace is agog.
11: Electric Ink by Alistair Beaton. Starring Robert Lindsay as Maddox Bradley.
12: Good morning. Settle down, everyone.
13: Excuse me. Sorry.
12: Thank you, Maddox. Late again.
13: I didn't say sorry. You heard me, didn't you?
12: Quiet, please. Let's start. It's tough out there, people. Circulation down again last month. As of today, there will be no more taxis without prior permission from the finance director. Try a bus. I'm told they're awfully nice. Same goes for meals on expenses, which henceforth will be for very highly placed contacts only. Even then, keep it cheap. Learn to lavish praise upon the housewine and rehearse the phrase, shall we just go straight to the main course? Oh, yesterday's paper, generally very satisfactory, apart from the free dinosaur wall chart. Come on, people. Dinosaurs, newspapers, must we remind readers? Picture desk, very dramatic photo of the Prime Minister's reaction to the latest unemployment figures. Can't think how the Pats managed to dodge the projectile vomiting. Web guys, I know we need to monetize the online content, but only in a way that's appropriate. I've had several complaints about an ad for funeral parlours popping up over a feature on Help the Aged. Okay, let's look at tomorrow's edition. What have we got?
9: When are you running it, Amelia?
8: Running what?
9: My piece on Abu Haddad.
8: Oh, that.
9: Yes, that. You have read it, haven't you?
8: Yes.
9: Terrific, isn't it?
8: It's long.
9: It's long. It's long? I obtain exclusive access to Britain's most controversial Muslim, and for you, it's long?
8: He's just not that, you know, sexy.
9: He's not meant to be sexy. He's running a mosque in Bradford, not auditioning for a part in Hollyoaks.
8: And he's absolutely terrifying, Maddox. You allow him to utter blood-curdling threats. You actually quote him.
9: It's called freedom of speech.
8: But it'll upset people.
9: Oh, let them be upset. It's not intended to make them say, oh, goody, look, more blood-curdling threats from Abu Haddad. What fun. Let's clip them out and keep them on the fridge door alongside Jamie Oliver's exciting new recipe for beans on toast.
8: The piece lacks warmth, Maddox.
9: Warmth.
8: And his threats are very generalised. I mean, if he was threatening to fly a jumbo jet into 10 Downing Street, now that'd make him interesting.
9: And make him popular.
8: If you could just find some way of making it more accessible.
14: No problem, no problem. I'll give you a lifestyle piece on Britain's angriest muller. Maybe a Q&A with a glossy photo of him posing in his favourite restaurant. Tell me, Mr. Abu Haddad, where do you buy your sandals? What book are you reading at the moment, apart from the Quran? What turns you on the most, hijab or burqa? Have you ever thought of buying an Easter egg? Do you worry about your weight? Have you ever been in therapy? Which would you least like to be in a lift with, Christian or a Jew?
8: I'll have to refer it up.
14: Oh, for God's sake, Amelia, this is big. This is a splash. You're the news editor. You never used to have to refer things up.
8: We're all under pressure, Maddox. Circulation's going through the floor.
14: Yes, and why? Because we're so obsessed with making the online edition sexy. We've forgotten that it's quite important for a quality national daily to have content. I'm sorry, but it comes as no surprise to me that fewer and fewer people are willing to shell out a pound for a double-page sofa advert, free DVD and a full-colour wall chart displaying 68 varieties of asparagus.
8: Look, I'll run the Abu Haddad piece past Oliver. It's his decision in the end, obviously.
14: He'll go for it, don't you think? I mean, after all, you know our editor better than I do, a great deal better.
8: What's that mean?
14: Nothing.
8: Maddox, this newspaper's shed a lot of dead wood over the last few years.
14: Can dead wood be shed?
8: You know the type who's had to go? The older journalists struggling with the new technology. You're still only here because you deliver good stories now and then.
14: I frequently deliver good stories, and I'm an associate editor.
8: We have 27 associate editors. You only need to be with this paper about 3 days before being made an associate editor, let alone 90 years, or however long it is you've been here. The security bloke at the door's probably an associate editor by now.
10: Amelia, you checked out this survey from the Medical Investigation Council. 18% of people suffer from generalised affective social stress disorder. That's not bad, you know. I think it's our online lead.
8: Let's have a look.
14: Freddy, this story of yours...
10: Oh, hi, Maddox. Where have you been?
14: I've been here, Freddy.
10: Masha is well mad at you. You ain't been blogging.
14: Oh, no.
8: Too much speculation. Needs more authority, Freddy. Get yourself an expert.
10: Yeah, I'm on it. I got hold of Dr. Elliot Hastings, professor of psychological medicine at Michigan State. He's going to do a 600 words.
14: Saying it's all rubbish.
10: Oh, man, he reckons it's, like, really serious.
14: I'm astonished.
10: Do me a favour, will you? Instead of messing in my stories, get on the website and talk to the readers, yeah? They're getting, like, real mad at you out there, Maddox. We post your articles, and we ask for comment, and we get comment, and then you don't reply. That's uncool, man. That's, like, bad netiquette.
14: How old are you, Freddy?
10: 24,
14: and already head of online content, lording it on a daily basis over a dozen people, some of whom are twice his age.
8: You're older than that, Maddox.
14: Yeah. Just a little.
10: It's in your own interest to respond to online comment. It'll make you more popular. The punters like it.
14: Freddy, those people out there in cyberspace who comment upon my work, do you feel they're qualified to do so?
10: Some are, some aren't.
8: The wisdom of crowds, Maddox. The wisdom of crowds.
10: Yeah, it's a democratic forum, isn't it?
14: No, oh, I doubt that when Plato and his friends first dreamed up democracy, they had in mind Kevin from Solihull posting barely literate insults about the size of my bottom.
8: But you still need to embrace the digital revolution, Maddox, and you're a Luddite.
14: I'm not a Luddite. I use an electric toothbrush?
10: Ain't those dentures, then?
14: No, they're not dentures. As a matter of fact, I love technology. I do vast amounts of research on the web. My BlackBerry is my best friend. I'm a compulsive emailer. I flirted with Facebook.
10: Oh, man, you is down with the kids.
14: And I bought an ironing board on eBay yesterday.
8: Freddie, that social stress story...
10: Gassed. Generalised affective social stress disorder. Gassed.
8: Right, you need to personalise it. Who have you got?
10: A woman from Ealing who hasn't left the house in 17 years.
14: Well, maybe she's got no legs.
10: Oh, man, you is sick.
8: Was there anything else, Maddox?
14: Nope. Been summoned by Oliver. Don't know why.
10: Maybe you was about to get fired.
14: Oh, I'm not planning on that. I know too much. Bye.
10: What did he mean by that?
8: No idea. Oh, look, another knifing.
10: That's 4 in 12 hours. Couldn't they spread them out a bit?
8: Let me see. One in Wandsworth, one in Basildon, one in Sheffield, and one in Bristol.
10: We can't send people to all four.
8: No, no money for that. We'll ignore the most boring, take 2 stories off the wires, and send a reporter to the best one, which is...
10: I'm voting for Bristol. 18-year-old stabs his twin brother. That's, like, really fresh. Know what I'm saying?
8: Sounds good. I'll get someone down there.
15: Ah, take a seat, Maddox. Can't give you long. I'm lunching with the PM's new strategic advisor at 1:15.
16: Oh, didn't know we had one.
15: A new advisor?
16: No, strategy. You wanted to see me.
15: You're going online, Maddox. We're going to get you out there and get you noticed.
16: I think I'm noticed already, Oliver.
15: No, you're not. Nobody under 50's ever heard of you. You need to be seen. You need to be heard. I'm giving you your own video podcast on the website.
16: Really?
15: We're calling it The Politics Minute.
16: The Politics Minute.
15: Right.
16: Does the title contain a clue as to its length?
15: Yeah. 1 minute on politics, once a day.
14: 1 minute?
15: Yes, well, it's more like 48 seconds. There'll be a little commercial first.
14: 48 seconds?
15: That's right. Just you, Maddox, straight to cam. It'll be crisp, it'll be sharp, it'll be thoughtful, it'll be challenging, it'll be insightful, it'll be informed, it'll be provocative, it'll be
14: short.
15: Incisive. I call it incisive.
14: I can't say anything useful about politics in 48 seconds.
15: We're in the digital age. People like it short.
14: Isn't this taking us a bit down market, Oliver?
15: It's taking us into the 21st century. A little behind schedule. Moment of truth, Maddox. Do you want to embrace the digital age, or don't you?
14: Look, I don't have anything against the digital age, but I do mind the way people keep telling me to embrace it. Couldn't I just shake hands with it, or maybe wave to it from the other side of the room? I mean, isn't embrace strictly necessary?
15: Visual recognition, Maddox. The power of the image. That's what counts nowadays. Do it for a week. Try it out. You'll walk into a bar and be recognised instantly.
14: Oh? What, do you think so?
15: Sure.
14: Which tie should I wear for the street?

0: or subdued?
1: Oh, the dashing one.
0: That's the subdued one.
1: Well, they're both very nice. So, you think it'll, you know, raise my profile?
0: You'll be a celebrity. You'll be listened to by the opinion makers. At dinner parties, there will be top totty throwing itself in your direction.
1: Really?
0: Girls half your age, Mannix, they'll go crazy. Mature man, witty, insightful, famous. How long is it since your wife left you? Must get lonely sometimes.
1: So, one regular little podcast and I'll be famous?
0: You'll go viral, Mannix. You'll be the Arctic Monkey of the chattering classes.
1: Oh, well. Oh, goodness.
2: Oliver?
0: Tasneem!
2: Tomorrow's promotions. I need a green light. I've been stuck on Amber for days. Nobody seems to realise what a difficult position that puts me in. It's bringing my psoriasis back, and things are very difficult for me at home, what with my central heating boiler playing up. And
0: yes, what are we giving away this time?
2: Vouchers for half-price meal tickets at Chez Pascal.
1: Chez Pascal?
2: No need to put on that critical voice of yours, Maddox. Chez Pascal have almost 900 branches all over Britain.
1: Oh, all of them teetering on the verge of bankruptcy.
2: That's no reason not to eat there.
1: No, but the food is.
2: That's a very hurtful thing to say. You don't seem to realise that words can cut like a knife.
0: Oh, very well done, Maddox.
2: Why does everyone think journalism is more important than marketing?
1: Let me think, Maddox.
2: The restaurant offer is a really, really good one, and Mondays to Thursdays, diners even get a free pot of Dijon mustard. So I need the masthead.
0: That's fine, Tasneem.
1: No, it's not fine. I need the masthead.
0: What for?
1: To splash my piece on Abu Haddad.
0: Yeah, I've been meaning to talk to you about that, Maddox.
2: So am I getting the masthead, or am I not getting the masthead, or am I being up...
0: Yes, I can certainly give you most of it, Tasneem.
1: What? Give it to her?
2: You really do like to give me a hard time, don't you, Maddox? Well, I am marketing manager, and I want to be recognised.
1: Oh, well, the next time I see you, I shall shout out, "Hello, marketing manager from the other side of the street."
2: Oliver, are you going to allow my freebies to be mocked like this?
1: Maybe the print edition should just become a cheap eats voucher with a little corner of news at the back.
2: Well, why not? Cheap Eats is always going to sell more papers than I don't know, people writing things.
0: You really need to be a bit nicer to her, Maddox.
1: Why? She's the death of journalism.
0: No, Maddox, she is what's keeping journalism alive. Sorry, strategic advisor awaits. You want this politics podcast or not?
1: Yes, all right, I'll give it a go.
0: Great.
3: What's the matter with the Abu Haddad story, Oliver?
0: I'm spiking it.
1: What? Why?
0: The editor doesn't have to explain himself to you, Maddox.
1: I know what this is. This is censorship, am I right? My article is just too brave, too forthright, too daring, too thought-provoking, too honest,
0: too boring.
1: What?
0: If I'm censoring anything, Maddox, it's the dullness, the aching tedium of the piece, the grim, liberal worthiness of it all.
1: Oh. Are you certain?
0: Yes.
1: Oh.
0: Yeah, I'm not sure either of these ties is any good, to tell you the truth. Maybe I've got time to nip round to the Pied à Terre. I've got another 50 ties there, as far as I can remember. That's the problem with having three homes. You never know what's where.
1: Grim liberal worthiness. How awful.
0: Oh, cheer up, Maddox. The politics minute beckons.
1: Yes. Or 48 seconds of it.
4: Mary, have you seen Amelia?
5: Ow. She's lunching someone.
4: Whom?
5: Whom? Is her hearing right? Did you just say whom?
4: Yes. Do you have a problem with whom?
5: Oh, man, you're just... Wow. I mean, you know what I'm saying?
4: No.
5: You're just like... You're the walking language museum.
4: You mean I still care about it, expressing myself clearly?
5: You is well funny, Maddox. You should have your own TV show, know what I'm saying? A talk show or something, with subtitles for the under-60s.
4: And when did Amelia go to luncheon, and where did she go?
5: I don't know, man. I was busy.
4: Hmm. I think I need to make a phone call.
5: Yeah, man. As long as you leave me in peace, yeah?
6: Downing Street Press Unit, Barry speaking.
4: Barry, how are you? Maddox Bradley here.
6: Hello, Maddox, you old rat. What can we do for you?
4: Just a little inquiry, very basic, very simple.
6: Yeah, well, that'll be a first.
4: This new strategic advisor to the PM. Can you tell me his diary for this morning?
6: Oh, not sure I can give you that, Maddox. Security reasons.
4: Oh, come on, Barry. It's already well into lunchtime, and I want to know where he was this morning. I can't have him assassinated retrospectively, can I?
6: Well, okay. Let me see. This morning he joined the PM for breakfast to discuss social deprivation with Lorraine Kelly. He then met with Donald Trump to finalise plans for the new golf course on Hampstead Heath before accompanying...

0: the PM to a photo session with the Cocker Spaniel that saved a child from drowning. Then at midday, he flew to Brussels to meet Angelina Jolie.
1: Oh, yes. So he's out of the country.
0: That's right. For 2 more days.
1: Thank you, Barry. That's all I need.
2: This Gus story is turning big, man.
1: Really? I'm astonished. What exactly is generalized?
2: Generalized affective social stress disorder. GAS.
1: Yes, that sounds like a non-story to me.
2: He was jealous, just because it's way more interesting than your stuff on that mad Mueller blog.
1: Oh, just be quiet, all right? It's not my fault the editor's got suppressed tabloid tendencies. I don't want to talk about it.
2: Oh, all right, sorry. Been sparkling,
1: huh? Oh, shut up.
2: Hey, cool it, dude.
1: And stop talking to me in that ridiculous way. We all know you weren't brought up in the streets of Brixton or wherever it is you're trying to convince us you're from. I've got your number, Freddie. I know you're really a posh boy.
2: What?
1: Your street kid act doesn't fool me. I've done my research, you know. It's not very hard for an experienced journalist. I know you went to Eton.
2: Oh, man.
1: Followed by Oxford, where you studied classics, or as normal people call it, Latin and Greek.
2: Oh, yeah, I see. So your urban poor is not allowed to learn Latin, yeah?
1: Freddie, your father owns an airline.
2: Not a major airline. It's... Look, I'm not some privileged rich kid who gets spoon-fed beluga caviar and has everything handed to him on a plate. And you know that penthouse my dad bought me in the Docklands? I have to pay all the council tax on that myself. Yes? Yeah?
3: Yeah. Eyes, Freddy. The Bristol stabbing? Yeah. Terrific. How soon can we upload a video of that? Okay. Cool. Cheers.
2: The evil twins up for attempted murder, the good twins gonna pull through, and the mother's blind drunk outside the hospital in front of 7 TV crews.
1: Climate change.
2: Sorry?
1: Climate change. I just wondered whether the imminent death of the planet might be worth a mention online.
2: Yeah, sure, but not today. Not when there's a much bigger story in Bristol.
4: Listen, medics, please. The reason we have interactive facility is we believe readers must always be allowed to have their say.
1: What? Even if they're morons?
4: Yes.
1: Even if they're boring, ignorant morons?
4: Yes.
1: So what's the point of your existence?
4: Sorry?
1: You obviously believe in moderating the level of comet masher because you are officially titled... Head of moderation.
4: A head of moderation and online communities, yes. And I do moderate comment, but we are democratic paper, so I post-moderate, I don't pre-moderate.
1: Which means that all kinds of appalling abuse sits up there online until you get round to taking it down.
4: It's not abuse, it is democratization of comment.
1: You mean giving the morons permission to be rude?
4: Yes. This is what is precious about England. The democracy is not something we're having in Russia. The precious freedom. This is why I love your country. This is why I come to live here in Sceptred Isle, this other Eden, this blessed plot, and so forth and so on. It is home of freedom. And the comment threads and the interaction, this too is the freedom.
1: No, it's not. Sorry, Masha. It's a tiny bunch of nutters being watched over by a large team of moderators who encourage these people to think they have something worth saying. And people like you take them seriously, whereas nutters should be ignored. That is the proper purpose of a nutter, to be ignored.
4: Please, for Masha, be good little cabbage and answer the readers.
1: No, these people are not readers. Not in the normal sense of the word. They're nerds and conspiracy theorists and other sad persons with too much time on their hands. But because of our fascination with online, they wield an influence out of all proportion to their numbers and... Oh, tell me something, Masha. Would it be possible to, how can I explain this?
4: I don't know.
1: Yes, I know you don't know. Tell me this. If all those obsessives out there were to learn that someone was suppressing information...
4: Yes.
1: ...in a conspiracy... Yes, that's it. A conspiracy to censor evidence or threat to the security of this country. How would they react?
4: They would be protesting very loudly. The online community would be up in the arms.
1: Thank you. Thank you, Masha. I think you're about to discover a more online-friendly colleague.
4: Who is this?
1: Me.
4: Молодец! Good boy! At last you see sense.
1: Freddie, you're familiar with the argo of the common citizen. What's another term of abuse for a radical Muslim cleric?
2: Mad Mullah.
1: Oh, got that one. Something else negative.
2: Zealot.
1: Zealot, good. Very good. Yes, excellent.
2: Rabid Zealot.
1: Even better. Brilliant. Hey, you're really much brighter than you sound, Freddie. Okay, give me another.
2: I'm kind of busy right
1: come
2: now.
1: Come on, come on. What are those rabid zealots up to?
2: They're undermining the British way of life.
1: Oh, yes, yes, good.
2: What's this for, Maddox? Don't sound like your normal line on things.
5: That's because I'm not going to appear under my own name. I am stirring up the Webb's hate-filled conspiracy theorists for a purpose which I cannot at this moment divulge. Now, what are the evil aims of the Mad Mullers?
2: Preventing their daughters from going clubbing?
5: Maybe something worse than that?
2: I don't know. I've got about 10 stories on the go here, Maddox. Could you let me get on, please? Sharia law?
1: Sharia law. Yeah, yes, of course. Yes, yes. Who want to impose Sharia law over vast numbers of British citizens. That's it. Great. Done. Gone. Filed. Online. Now, I just sit back and wait.
5: And how are you getting on, young Freddy?
2: Can you shut up, please, Mads? I was just polishing a great story here.
5: What, your little nib about your supposed stress disorder?
2: Oh, no, that ain't no news in brief. That went online half an hour ago.
5: Oh, good.
2: And it's going to be our page 6 lead in the paper tomorrow.
5: Is it?
2: Yeah.
5: Oh, dear.
2: Jealous?
5: Freddy, listen, I was going to, well, tell you the truth. I was going to let you fall on your face, but I can't allow my own newspaper to go to press tomorrow with a major story that's complete 100% rubbish.
2: What is you talking about, man?
5: Freddy, I've made a few rudimentary checks on your story, and I'm going to save you from yourself.
2: Oh, wow. Gratitude is just coursing through my veins.
5: Who commissioned a survey revealing that 18% of the population suffer from generalized affective social stress disorder?
2: The Medical Investigation Council.
5: Okay. And who funds the Medical Investigation Council?
2: Well, they're an independent research body financed by the pharmaceutical industry, innit? It says so on their website. I can show you.
5: You always believe what it says on a website, do you?
2: No, of course not. Debbie McGee would never do a thing like that with a baked potato.
5: Financed by the pharmaceutical industry. I think you'll find that's the crucial phrase. In fact, they're mainly financed by that cuddly corporate giant, Goodman Teich Pharmaceuticals.
2: Well, okay, so...
5: Goodman Teich, manufacturers of polyhalcyon?
2: Yeah.
5: What illness is polyhalcyon aimed at treating?
2: I don't know.
5: I'll tell you. Polyhalcyon is used to combat and control generalized affective social stress disorder, or, as it used to be called, feeling a little bit timid.
2: Oh.
5: It's a planted story, Freddy, a PR job. Here's how it works. First, you create a new illness, but you call it a disorder. In this case, generalized affective social stress disorder, which just means you find it hard to walk into a room full of strangers without having a drink first. Part of the human condition. But the human condition has to be made to turn a profit. So, you stop talking about shyness and you start talking about generalized affective social stress disorder. Then you find gullible young hacks like you, who for reasons beyond all human comprehension have been put in charge of large sections of the press, and you persuade them to publish. And in no time at all, generalized affective social stress disorder is sweeping the nation. And then as everyone trots off to their doctors, doubled up with generalized affective social stress disorder, the doctors start prescribing... What? What do they start prescribing, Freddy?
2: Polyhalcyon.
5: Correct. As manufactured by...
2: Goodman Teich Pharmaceuticals.
5: Very good. Who proceed to add a few $100 million to their annual turnover by treating an ailment that does not exist.
2: Oh, man. But I checked it out with a guy from Michigan State. What's his name?
5: Professor Hastings.
2: Yeah, him.
5: Whose department runs an extensive medical research program funded almost entirely by...
2: Goodman Teich Pharmaceuticals.
5: You got it.
2: Shit. I've got to stop it going in the paper.
5: I think that's an excellent plan, you know.
6: Sorry, Freddy. It's a firing offence.
2: Oh, man, that is harsh. Don't do this to me.
6: You should have checked the facts. You can't run stories that are merely a rehash of somebody else's press release.
2: But I do it all the time.
6: Exactly, Freddy, and it's not acceptable. I warned you often enough.
2: You do it too?
6: That's different.
2: And I stopped the story before we went to press.
6: Yes, but it was online for 2 hours before you pulled it. You screwed up, Freddy. You're out.
2: Oh, man.
6: Security will escort you out of the building. Slava. Get 2 men up here now.
2: Oh, you is breaking my heart here.
7: Amelia.
2: Oh, no, Maddox, you is all I need.
7: Amelia, I've been thinking about my new video cast, The Politics Minute. Do you think I should change my image?
6: Sorry, busy right now, Maddox. Freddy, you had 5 minutes to clear your desk.
7: Hey? What's going on?
2: I've been canned, man, for that crap medical story.
7: You can't do that, Amelia.
6: Just keep out, Maddox, all right?
7: Everyone's allowed one mistake. Ask Freddy's parents.
6: Clear your desk, Freddy. Let me have your BlackBerry and your laptop. No copying the hard disks. All memory sticks to be handed over to security.
7: Did you check the story, Amelia?
6: Freddy should have checked it.
7: Oh, give him a break.
3: Yeah, give me a break.
6: Go away, Maddox.
7: I don't know. You take on kids who know damn all about the world, apart from how to log on to Facebook. You pay them peanuts, you give them no training in journalism, and when they screw up, you fire them. I'm sorry, it's unacceptable.
3: Yeah, right. It's unacceptable.
7: Shut up, Freddy.
6: I've made up my mind, Maddox.
7: Amelia, tell me, how was lunch today?
6: Fine. Why?
7: I just wondered. Only, I happened to be strolling past our editor's pier de terre this lunchtime while fetching my third bacon roll of the day from Sid's dirty diner, and I noticed the blinds were down.
6: I don't know what you're on about. Oliver was lunching with the new strategic advisor to the PM.
7: The new strategic advisor to the PM was in Brussels. Now, give Freddy another chance.
3: What's going down?
7: Just give us a moment, Freddy. There's a good boy.
6: Why? I mean, this is outrageous, Maddox.
7: That's right. Now, give him a second chance.
6: Freddy?
3: Yeah?
6: I've decided to give you a second chance.
3: Oh, wicked!
6: Excuse me? I urgently need to distance myself from the odour of bacon.
3: Oh, Maddox, me blood. How'd you manage that?
7: Don't ask.
3: I am well grateful. I mean, thanks, Mads. Total respect.
7: Oh, I didn't do it for you, Freddy. I was making a principled stand for fairness, decency and justice.
3: Oh, man. You really is weird.
8: Ah, Mads, come in.
9: Thank you, Oliver.
8: How was lunch?
9: Lunch?
8: Oh, lunch was very pleasant.
9: Oh, good.
8: Now, listen, I just had a most extraordinary call from Masha. There's been an avalanche of comment about Abu Haddad.
9: Abu Haddad?
8: Yes, thousands of postings, a lot of them from in and around Bradford. The online moderators can hardly cope with the sheer volume of it.
9: Really?
8: Yes, apparently it all started with some anonymous claim on the web that a big story had been suppressed, some sort of conspiracy.
9: Really? How very odd.
8: Well, anyhow, it's gone viral, and now thousands of people are interested in Abu Haddad.
9: Who'd have thought it?
8: So, I'm taking your story off the spike, and I'm going to run it in print.
9: Thank you, that's terrific. Yes, I think I can say that I'm, very pleased.
8: Thanks, Oliver. And,
9: talk to Tasneem about
7: it. Tasneem, what do you mean, Tasneem? What's marketing got to do with it?
8: Oh, well, since it's a piece about an imam from Bradford, we're going to run your article in a shortened version, I'm afraid, in our northern edition as part of a guide to ethnic restaurants. It'll be a special promotion. The punters can combine half-price chicken korma with a glimpse of your wonderful writing. Clever, eh?
9: Oliver, I feel sick.
8: Why? Don't you like chicken korma?
10: 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Electric Ink was written by Alistair Beaton with additional material by Tom Mitchelson. 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
7: Jimmy Clitheroe is the Clitheroe Kid with Peter Sinclair, Patricia Burke, Danny Ross, and Diana Day in...
8: It's Quicker by Dream.
9: Oh, 6 o'clock and still no tea. I'm starving. Oh, we should hurry up. Won't be long before Higginbotham will be calling for me.
8: Foghorn Fred? What's he coming round for?
9: Mind your own business. Anyway, you shouldn't call him Foghorn Fred.
8: See what? The last time he shouted at Ozzy, the Fleetwood lifeboat turned out.
9: What a life. Not only do I have to sit here starving, but I've got to listen to your jokes as well.
8: Well, I've got to listen to you grumbling and rumbling when I'm trying to work these figures out.
9: Look, just leave your homework till after we've eaten, if we ever eat.
8: This isn't homework. Now then, £15 a week each. 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That's, £75. Plus £2 each train fares if the guard catches you with the platform ticket.
9: What's that been working out?
8: How much is going to cost for our holiday?
9: Holiday? What's that booklet you've got?
8: I got it at the travel agent. Listen, still a few vacancies for our glorious week at the Happy Days Holiday Camp, North Wales. 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Do you think, Grandad, you could go there for a week and get chucked out of a different place every night?
9: Who said anything about going to a holiday camp?
8: Why not? It's a smashing place. 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
9: Oh, Jimmy.
8: Oh, sorry, Grandad, I forgot.
9: I'm famished. What's your mother doing in the kitchen?
8: I don't know. She must be boiling the peas one at a time. Now then, about this holiday camp.
9: Look, who says that's where we're going? Susan said something about us going abroad on the continent.
8: We don't want to go abroad, Grandad. She keeps nattering on about Italy. But I've seen it on the telly. It's a dead loss.
9: Why?
8: Well, for one thing, the hotel I saw wasn't even built straight. It was leaning on one side.
9: Oh, that was the Leaning Tower of Pisa.
8: Oh. Well, in some towns, the drains are that bad, the streets are flooded.
9: Oh, be quiet, Jimmy. Oh, where is she?
8: Hey, Hook, she's here.
9: At last.
10: Sorry to keep you waiting. Here you are.
9: What's this?
10: Well, what does it look like? It's 2 cups of tea. You can be having a drink while your meal's cooking.
9: Thank you very much.
10: What's the matter with him?
8: He's fed up, waiting for something to eat.
10: Oh, well, I'm sorry for the delay, Father. Perhaps you'd like to get rid of me and send for Fanny Craddock.
9: Now, look here, Pat. I only said that
10: it's coming to something when a woman can't go out and have her hair done without all this bother.
8: Have you had your hair done, ma'am?
10: Well, of course I have. What do you think this is?
8: I thought it was a wig.
10: What?
8: I mean, I thought you were getting in the fashion. Lots of women wear them now, and men as well. Eh? Fancy going to the barber shop and saying, short back and sides, please. I'll call back for my hair at 4 o'clock.
10: Oh, very funny, very funny. Now, look, Father, I'm sorry the service in this cafe isn't up to standard.
9: Oh, fine, will you let it drop?
10: It's the staff, you see. The overworked, underpaid waitress. She's got a couple of awkward customers to deal with.
8: I never said a word.
10: Don't interrupt. You're both the same. I fetch and carry for you, tidy up for you, clean and cook for you day after day. And what do I get for it? A lot of dirty looks and a new penny for my birthday.
8: Something's upset our mum.
2: That'll do.
11: Oh, there you are, Mother. Is my tea ready?
10: Don't you start.
8: No, get in the queue, Spraggy Nut.
11: Shut up, funny face. Mother, I've... Oh, you've had your hair done. It's quite different.
10: Yes, it's a wig. Made of horse hair.
11: Horse hair?
10: Yes, I said to the woman, I work like a horse, I might as well look like one.
11: Oh, I see. It's a joke.
8: Susan, fancy calling me Mum's new hairdo a joke. I mean, you've only got to look at it and... Yes, it does look a bit funny, doesn't it?
10: I shan't tell you again.
11: Mother, before I forget, I rang the travel agency to ask about us going abroad. They have had some cancellations for Italy as well.
10: I'm not surprised they've had cancellations at the prices you told us. You said if you and Alfie went, it would cost you over £40 each.
11: Oh, that was before I checked up on party bookings. If the five of us went, we'd get a reduction. It wouldn't cost much more than £30 each. Or how about it, Mother?
8: My mum doesn't want to go abroad. She wants to go to the holiday camp like I do, don't you, Mum?
10: As long as it's somewhere where I don't have to cook and slave for my own grateful family, I don't care where I go.
8: See, Susan, my mum doesn't care where she goes as long as she's with us. Grandad, you want to go to the holiday camp, don't you?
9: I'll go anywhere where they have food.
8: Right, that's three of us for the holiday camp. One for Italy. Susan, you're outvoted.
10: Here, just stop making decisions for everybody else. Around £30 each, you say, Susan?
11: Yes, but we'll have to decide quickly. They can't hold those cancellations for long.
10: Oh, I can't be bothered about it now. We'll sort it out tomorrow.
8: But, Mum, who wants to go to Italy? You'd enjoy the holiday camp. The Punch and Judy shows, free donkey rides, Uncle Charlie, the kiddie's friend, and a big chute where you slide down on your sit-upon.
10: Oh, yes. Oh, my favourite amusement.

0: Jimmy, that'll be Ozzy's dad. Take him in the front room while I'm getting changed.
1: All right, Grand Dad. Listen to him ringing, the daft old goat. I'm coming. Is that you, Billy? Mr. Goat? The Higginbottom?
2: Somebody's come. I'm getting the right soaking out there.
1: Why, is it raining?
2: Oh, no, I got wet through like this, standing under the woman's window next door. Letting her pour water all over me.
1: Well, it hasn't half given you a clean face.
2: What?
1: It hasn't half wet your clean shirt.
2: Oh, get out of me, Winnie. Where's your granddad?
1: He's just getting changed. Come in the front room while you're waiting.
2: Oh, all right. But we're going to be late if he doesn't hurry up. What's he doing? Trying to get his beer money out of the gas meter.
1: Very funny. You should get your own teleprogram. Call yourself David Frostyface.
2: Watch it, Clillero. I've had enough trouble with that other brat, the one I've just left yelling at home.
1: My pal, Ozzy. What's he been up to? Has he broken his needle again sewing mailbags?
2: I'll sew your mouth up. He got his pants all torn and he wouldn't tell me how it happened. I shouted at him, I thumped him, but he still wouldn't tell me. And I'd love to know why.
1: Because he'd get a bigger thumping in school tomorrow.
2: What?
1: A caning from the teacher for going to sleep in a field, in class.
2: Ah, you know something about this, don't you?
1: Me? I didn't tear off his pants. He caused the accident himself.
2: Well, I'll be causing you an accident if you don't tell me what happened. Now, come on, let's have it.
1: Look, Ozzy went in a field to get his cap, and I kept trying to tell him, but he wouldn't listen, so I didn't bother.
2: Well, what were you trying to tell him?
1: About the farmer's mad bull.
2: What? Give me the bull, chase my Ozzy.
1: No, the farmer chased him.
2: What for?
1: For opening the gate and letting the bull in the other field. The one where the farmer was bent down digging plants up.
2: Look, how did my lad get his pants torn?
1: You get yours torn if a farmer chased you with a pitchfork.
2: Are you telling me the truth?
1: Of course I am.
2: Well, I don't believe it. How did Ozzy's cap get in the field in the first place?
1: When I threw it over the hedge, because he called...
2: So it's all your fault. Come here.
1: Oh, over here. He's gone mad. Somebody put a ring through his nose.
3: Put a man here.
1: He's nearly twisted me ears off.
3: Piggy, come on now, let go of the boy. What do you think you're playing at?
2: It's him. He's been causing trouble for my Ozzy, as usual.
3: Well, just leave me to deal with him. You're in my house now.
2: Don't raise your voice to me.
3: I wasn't raising my voice.
2: Oh, yes, you were.
1: Step right for the big fight. Versus Mad Bull Higginbottom.
2: Get him out of here.
1: I can't. He lives here.
3: Jimmy, clear out from here. Here, here. Go on. Out.
1: But, Grandad, I...
3: Get out. Go and answer that door.
1: Right, Grandad. What a performance. Still, I should have expected it. They're always bad-tempered when they're sober.
3: Hello, Jim. Now, careful of the step, Alfie.
4: Oh, gee, it's weighing up a bit now, Mr. Whittle.
1: Hello, Mr. Whittle. Come in. What's up with Alfie?
3: Oh, just found him on the garden path with his head in your Grandad's anti-rhinos. I didn't know whether to pick him up or water him.
1: Well, look, bring him in the living room. I'll give him a cup of tea and spray him for green fly.
4: Hey, shut up. I'm twisting my thought.
3: Hey, steady now, Alfie, lad. Lean on me till I get you on the couch and you can put your foot up.
4: Up where? Joe? Yeah, that I see.
1: Yes, lay the body down, Mr. Whittle. I'll ring up for the brain specialist.
4: Your brain specialist? I've hurt me thought.
1: Well, that's where your brains are, isn't it?
3: Now, Jim, this is no time for leviety. What happened, Alfie, lad?
4: Well, I caught my leg over and fell off.
1: Off your motorbike?
4: No, your garden gate. You see, when I got to your gate, I pulled it, but it wouldn't open. Well, I couldn't unlock it because it wasn't there. The lock, I mean, the gate was, but it wouldn't pull, so I went to climb over. And when I got halfway, I remember it pushed. I mean, you had to push it, you see. But it was too late because it swung open. Well, I had one leg on the ground and one over the gate. It slipped on the wet, not the gate, me foot. I did this way.
3: I'm sorry, Alfie, but I don't apprehend your meaning.
1: Oh, it's easy enough, Mr. Whittle. Alfie opened the gate, started talking to himself, and fell over his tongue.
4: Shut up.
3: Hey, listen, Alfie, would you please hallucinate? Why were you in such a hurry?
4: Oh, well, you see, I had to see Susan.
1: So you got uncle to cut your auntie's nails.
4: Well, I've got...
1: Yes, I can just see her walking down the street with an organ grinder.
4: Oh. Well, the word or you'll get it.
1: Alfie?
4: Well, you...
1: Good night.
4: You, if you don't... Oh, good night. What's that?
1: The mouth organ.
4: Yeah, no, I mean, stop blowing it.
1: All right, I'll suck it.
4: Oh, but it's aware, I'll thump you, and I mean it.
1: All right, you big bully. But I can't sleep for worrying about the holiday council. I'm playing myself a tune.
4: I'll sing the dead march if you play that mouth organ again.
1: All right. Night night.
4: Good night. Oh, will you stop it?
1: I don't know. I can't do anything. It's not your house, you know. This is my bedroom. You're only a squatter.
4: Now, don't be cheeky.
1: Well, how about the good turn you were going to do me?
4: I've done it. I've stopped myself hitting you. Now, be quiet.
1: All right. Good night.
4: Goodbye.
1: Oh, dear, oh, dear, oh, dear, oh, dear, oh, dear, oh, dear. Oh, dear. Are you awake, Alfie? Alfie? Alfie? Are you awake?
4: Yes, I'm awake.
1: Oh, can't you sleep either?
4: I'm warning you for the last time. Will you go to sleep?
1: How can I sleep when you're shouting the place down? All right. I'm sorry. I am tired myself.
2: Good.
1: I'll talk you around in the morning. You see, you like the holiday camp.
4: It's not.
1: I could be smashing in that camp. Oh, you'll see.

0: The money's lost, and that's that.
1: Yes, and it's that brat of yours that lost it.
2: Mr. Higginbottom, what are you doing here? At the holiday camp? Have you come for the Knobbly Knees contest?
1: You'll be in the Knobbly Heads contest in a minute.
3: Go on, Mr. Higginbottom, hit him. Bash him with a chalet.
4: Yeah, put him to sleep, put him to sleep.
0: Nobody can sleep. We've got to start walking home. Ready, Father?
5: Yes, Bat. You'll pack the high road and I'll pack the low road.
2: Is everybody going crackers?
6: And all compass, this is your compass, compare happy yaddy holiday. Is everybody happy?
7: No!
6: Yes! Have a happy holiday with Harry Holiday. There's nothing in Italy that you can't get here. We've got boating as well. So come and eat spaghetti under our jetty.
2: You must have some of them Italian boats, what Mr. Whittle calls gorgonzolas.
6: Now hurry along for the big nose contest. Bring your big nose in, will you?
2: I don't get it. What's going on?
8: Oh, it's one of those holiday camp competitions, Jim.
2: Mr. Whittle, what are you doing here?
8: Me? I've got to carry Alfie every time he fractions his leg.
3: Mother, don't let's go home. Let's walk to Italy.
2: Walk to Italy? It's across the sea. You can't walk.
0: No, Susan, you haven't any Wellingtons.
2: What are you all after? Is it me?
4: You'll soon get better, Jim, when I put you to sleep. Pass me that hammer, Mr. Higginbottom.
1: No, I saw it first. Let me hit him.
0: Now, don't argue. Let Alfie hit Jimmy first.
2: Mum, I'm your son, Jim. Grandad, stop him. I'm your grandson. You love me.
5: No, I love a lassie, a bonny, bonny lassie.
2: Have you been round them seven bars already?
6: Hello, jumpers. Hurry along for the pie-throwing competition. We'll all have a jolly good laugh when you meet your friend in the eye with a happy holiday pie.
8: Then to bring down the house, clout him with a pair of scouts. Come on, Jim, they're all waiting to throw the pies at you.
2: Mr. Whittle, there's something funny about this camp. I don't like it.
3: It's your own fault. You could have gone to Italy with Alfie. The organ grinder wanted two monkeys.
2: Ooh, go and stick your head in an ice cream barrel.
6: Hello, campers, you lucky people.
2: Oh, a capillary's at it again.
6: Hurry along for a talent competition. Win a free holiday for your family. Don't bury your talent. Let us bury it for you.
2: Why doesn't somebody bury... Hey, what's that?
8: Oh, it's the talent competition, Jim. The best 10 wins a week's free holiday for his family at the camp here. If you could win that, you could make amendments for losing the money.
2: Yeah, that's the answer. There's no need to go home. You and me are winners all the free holiday.
8: Oh, sorry, I don't get you, Jim. Or as they say in France, me no compromise.
2: Look, you remember the jokes I told you last Christmas, and you said I was a second Bruce Fosdyke.
8: Yes, I remember them well. They all come out of your crackers.
2: Well, we could do them on the stage together. I'll bet we win first prize.
8: You what? You mean a double act like them two comics, Engel and Bert Pumperdink?
2: Yeah. Practice, right?
8: All right, Jim. Off you go.
2: I say. There were 20 men standing under one umbrella. Nobody got wet. Why? Now it's your turn.
8: Why?
2: Because it wasn't raining. Why did the chicken cross the road? Now you.
8: I don't know. Why did the chicken cross the road?
2: For some foul reason.
0: All right, Jimmy, that'll do.
2: We've got a lot more yet. Anyway, that's what we'll do, everybody. We'll go in the competition and win a free holiday.
6: Hello, Barry.
8: Well played, Paddy Whiskey.
6: Thank you, Happy Campers. Thank you.
2: Is it, Mr. Whittle? Hey, I like your makeup, the white face, and the red nose you put on.
8: Don't be funny. I'm not wearing any makeup.
2: You mean that's just your natural complication?
6: Thank you, Happy Campus. And a big thank you to our king of the keyboard, Answer Mary Earwood. Well, on with the show. And first in our talent competition, from a family who only arrived this morning, the Clitheroe family, we have a new star for you to discover.
2: Right, here we go, Mr. Whittle. As soon as the piano starts, we're on.
6: Singing one of his famous Scottish airs, Peter Sinclair!
2: Hey, it's me granddad. I hope he hasn't brought his bagpipes. He'll empty the building.
5: Any old iron, any old iron, any old Irish.
2: If he keeps this up, somebody will clout him with a shovel.
5: You look sweet. Talk about it.
2: It was a hammer.
6: Thank you. And now, someone you are going to like even more.
2: Right, this is us now.
8: Well, I only hope the audience has run out of old iron.
6: Again from the Cliverall family.
2: Ready, Mr. Whittle?
6: Those sweethearts of harmony, Susan and Pat.
2: Hey, it's me mum and our Susan.
7: Sisters, I'm a monkey's uncle.
2: That fella will if he finds his hammer again.
6: Thank you, the Cliverall sisters. And now, to delight you even more.
2: This must be us.
6: Singing the songs you all love. Horatio Higginbottom.
2: Oh, it, Dad. We've got it now. The landlord gets him to sing every night in the pub at 10:30 to chase everybody home.
5: Nips and shepherds go that way. Go that way. Go.
2: They'll take him away in a minute. In an ambulance.
6: Thank you, Horatio. And now, the moment you've all been waiting for.
7: You mean the button the bar?
6: Yeah, with a laugh a second, those two jovial guesters, Clitheroe and Whittle.
2: Hello. Tell me, 20 men stood under one umbrella and nobody got wet. Why?
8: For some foul reason.
2: Mr. Whittle. All right, clever fellow. Tell me this. Why did the chicken cross the road?
8: Oh, because it wasn't raining.
7: Hey, what about stupid?
2: All right, give us a chance. Tell me, Whittle, what kicks on a wall?
8: Oh, King Cole.
2: That's the wrong one again. Watch what you're doing. That fella's swinging his hammer again. Now tell me, who was the father of the Black Prince?
8: I don't know. Who was the father of the Black Prince?
2: Sticky paper. Oh, no. Sticky paper, that kicks on the wall. It's Old King Cole.
8: Come for it, Jim.
2: Right with you. You made a right mess of that, Mr. Whittle. Now we'll have to walk home.
8: Oh, I'm sorry, Jim. I forgot my lines. I must have had a touch of that ambrosia.
6: Well, you're a lucky family, you are. Do you want to keep the same chalet?
2: We're going home. We've got no money.
6: Oh, you don't need any money. You've won the free holiday. Ah, not just for a week. Because of the great success, you're staying for a month.
2: But the audience booed us.
6: No, I'm not talking about you, Kerry Adbach. No, I'm talking about the star who came with you. The greatest singing sensation who ever sang on desert island discs.
2: Who's that?
8: I think he means that Robinson Crusoe.
6: Yeah, come on the side and listen to him.
2: All right, but I think he must be going as daft as everybody else here.

0: further ahead this week, where Peter Sinclair as grandfather, Patricia Burke as mother, Danny Ross as Alfie Hall, Diana Day as Susan, Tony Melody as Mr. Higginbottom, Brian Truman as Mr. Whittle, and Colin Edwin as the holiday camp announcer. The accompaniment was by Harry Haywood at the piano. The recorded program was written by James Casey and Frank Roscoe, produced by James Casey, and starred Jimmy Clitheroe as the kid himself.
1: Oh, what a holiday. Thank goodness it was only a dream. Anyway, we are going to a holiday camp. My granddad said Italy's too expensive, and a friend of his has told him about a very cheap holiday camp. My granddad keeps going to see him to find out more about it. Ah, and it's just a coincidence. But this friend of his happens to be the landlord of the Rose and Crown. Anyway, he says he's fixed us up August bank holiday week, so if anything funny happens, I'll tell you all about it. Oh, there must be something funny, because we're taking Alfie Hall with us. Ta-ra!
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3: Time now to meet the men from the ministry. We present Wilfred Hyde White and Richard Murdoch in The Men from the Ministry, a weekly tribute to the men of our government offices, men who spend their daily train journeys studying that large newspaper held high in front of them, men indeed who are often behind the times. Our story opens in Whitehall in the Department of General Assistance. They're very concerned about a missing piece of government property.
4: This is serious, man. If it can't be found, the atomic power station at Skilledoon will never be finished.
5: Dear me, and after all the work that's gone into the thing.
4: What can have happened to it?
5: Just a minute, too. Isn't that it, floating in your tea?
4: In my... Ooh! You're right, man, it is. I'll just fish it out and... There we are.
5: Capital, the atomic power station at Skilledoon.
4: Yes. Hardest jigsaw puzzle we've ever done. Lucky you spotted that missing piece.
5: Quite. Very on loan, you know.
4: Yes.
5: I got it from the Civil Service Keep Fit Club. Oh.
4: I must say it was easier than the last jigsaw puzzle, Modern Aircraft of Great Britain. That one was tricky.
5: Tricky it certainly was. They've withdrawn half the pieces, if you remember.
4: Well, what's next on the agenda?
5: Let me see. We've finished the crossword, haven't we?
4: I say, can't we play suck football?
5: It's called blow football, too, not suck football. We'd still have the ball if you'd remembered that.
4: Well, what about a hand of cribbage?
5: No good, I'm afraid. We haven't got a full pack of cards. I lost the ace of spades. Apparently it slipped into a file I was sending up to Sir Gregory.
4: Oh, the permanent undersecretary?
5: Yes, poor fellow was in fear and trembling for weeks. Thought the mafia were after him.
4: Oh, dear, no more games or puzzles.
5: Oh, dear.
4: Well, it rather looks as if there's nothing else for it.
5: Yes, I'm afraid it does. Have we got any work to do?
4: Well, the Ministry of Works is a bit overloaded. We're supposed to be helping them.
5: Oh, yes, Sir Gregory gave us that job last month. Didn't he? I understand they're going to build a new block of government offices somewhere or other, isn't that it?
4: Yes, and we've got to see that the work is kept up to schedule.
5: I wonder when they intend to start. I only hope they're not going to put up one of those great ugly monstrosities you see round London these days.
4: Put up what?
5: One of those great ugly monstrosities you see round London these days. Hello?
6: Pitkin here.
5: Oh, Sir Gregory. How'd you do? I was just talking about you. How nice of you to ring.
6: I'm calling about this job I gave you, Jones.
5: Yes.
6: Supervising the schedule on this new building.
5: New building. Oh, yes. Well, I tell you what. We'll give it our full attention as soon as they let us know where it's going to be and when they're going to start.
6: They started weeks ago.
5: They started weeks... What? Did they? Oh, good heavens. I mean, yes, of course they did. Weeks ago.
6: They
5: yes,
6: did, yes. Right. Right next to your own building.
5: Next to... Oh, I wondered what all that noise was, didn't you?
6: This place is being built for the Ministry of Technological Development and Morris Dancing. The minister himself is coming down tomorrow to inspect the site.
5: The minister is?
6: Yes.
5: Oh, yeah.
6: I'll be with him.
5: See.
6: You'll see to it that the work is up to schedule.
5: Up to schedule, certainly, Sir Gregory. Do give my regards to Lady Gregory. Oh, he seems to have been cut off. Did you hear that, too?
4: Yes, when I was on the extension. Uh-huh. So that's what they're building next door. You can actually see the workmen from our window. I was watching them all yesterday. Lazy devils they are. Stand around looking up at our windows half the time.
5: Really, too, you might have told me they were building something next door. I can't be expected to notice every little detail, can I?
4: Sorry, Ron.
5: Well, you better get down and make sure that everything's going according to schedule. See if you can do anything. Speed things up. Time's money, you know. Time's money. What is the time, by the way?
4: Half past 11.
5: Half past 11? Good heavens. Be late for my lunch at the club. Get on with it, too, and see they're up to schedule.
4: Well, I believe I have seen a work schedule somewhere around the office. Now, where was it?
7: I see Mr. H.J. left in a hurry. Cool, he's a regular white tornado when he gets going.
4: Ah, Mildred, I've mislaid a work schedule. We're so busy lately. We'd better have a scout round the office.
7: Oh, good. I could do with some help. Is it Bobber Job Week again?
4: I mean, have a look round. Now, where would I be likely to put an important document?
7: Well, let's do it like that Sherlock Holmes on the telly. We use a process of logical seduction. It's an important document. You had it last. Well, there's only one place it's likely to be.
4: No use, Mildred. I've already looked in the waste paper basket.
7: Oh. Well, where else is there? Lining the biscuit tin? No. Wedged in that wonky window? No. Oh, here it is. Well, of all the places.
4: Where was it?
7: In the in tray.
4: Amazing. Let me have a look at it. Ah, yes. Schedule of work for the construction of Sabbathwaite House. Oh, so they've named a building after old Reggie Sabbathwaite at last.
7: Well, who was Reggie Sabbathwaite?
4: Oh, a great hero in civil service folklore. He was the chap at the egg marketing board who thought of calling ordinary eggs large and little titchy ones standard. Anyway, let's look at this schedule. Oh, yes, here we are. Now, today's the 5th. Ah, I see this morning the gas board are due to lay their piping.
7: Oh, yes. That must be why they've dug that great big hole in the road. All the traffic's diverted, so you can see it from the window.
4: A big hole in the road? I'd better go down and look into it. I say, according to this, the electricity board are coming to lay their cables this afternoon. I think I can see a way to save a bit of time on this job. You stay and look after the office, Mildred.
8: Right, lads. Tea break. Down tools. What was that, Fergus? Your tool's on the ground. Well, pick it up and put it down again, will you?
4: I say, excuse me.
8: Hello.
4: May I have a word with you, Mr.
8: O'Hooligan, sir. Yes, Patrick O'Hooligan. Oh. Foreman for the gas board and shop steward of Mugwump.
4: Mugwump.
8: Yeah, that's right. That's right. The Municipal Union of Gas Workers and Underground Maintenance Personnel. Mugwump,
4: I see. Now, Lamb, General Assistance Department, we're responsible for keeping the work up to schedule.
8: Is that right? Yes. Oh, well, now you're just in time for the brew. Yes. Oh. Charlie makes a very good cup of tea. I'll pour you one out. Sit yourself down.
4: Oh, thank you very much. I'll use this upturned bucket.
8: No, you'll have to use a cup. Same as the rest of us. Yes. You can sit on that small toolbox down there.
4: Actually, we at the Ministry are rather worried about the work schedule. This large backlog's a bit of a problem.
8: Is it? Well, you'd better sit on the big toolbox.
4: And we've got the minister coming to look at the site tomorrow morning.
8: Oh, coming to look at the site, is he? Oh, dear, and the ground's all muddy and churned up. The foundation's only half finished.
4: He's coming with Sir Gregory Pitkin.
8: A horrible sight to look at.
4: Yes, I suppose he is.
8: Still, we'll have finished fitting in our hole and be gone by then.
4: Ah, the hole. Now, that's what I've come about.
8: Yes.
4: I've had rather a good idea.
8: Well, now, if there's any way we at the gas board can help...
4: Oh, there is, you see... You've already dug this hole,
8: yes,
4: and the electricity board people will be coming along soon to dig another.
8: That's right, yes, they will indeed.
4: Now, yes. My idea is this. If you were to leave your hole unfilled...
8: And, oh, of course, I see it now. They could use it to lay their cable in, instead of digging their own.
4: Absolutely, think of the time it'd save.
8: Yeah, and the wasted labor.
4: Reducing inconvenience to traffic.
8: All pulling together for a better Britain.
4: Precisely. Then you'll do it.
8: No, it's out of the question.
4: What?
8: What I mean, there's the lads to think of, eh? I mean, what about Arnold? No, Arnold, he wouldn't like it for a start.
4: Arnold?
8: Yeah, Arnold. He's a wholesaler. Hmm. Yeah, well, he's been standing around all day just itching to get at it.
4: Why? Sure, he won't mind. It'll save him a bit of work.
8: Not mind. Oh, he's an artist, is Arnold. Oh, he loves filling in a hole. Yes, really throws himself into it.
4: Yes. I'm sorry, but I've given my views on this hole. I must insist you fall into them.
8: Well, and then there's the union. I mean, they won't like it either. Or I'll have to call a meeting of the local twig.
4: Surely you mean Browns?
8: No, there's not very many of us. Still, I'm warning you. There may be trouble over this.
4: Oh, I'm sure you exaggerate, Mr.
8: Hooligan.
4: This'll speed things up. I mean, the electricity board people will be here soon. There'll be no trouble. Oh, no.
9: Now, let me see if I've got the position clear, sir. You are suggesting that we should lay our electricity board cable in this hole left for the gas board.
4: Yes, that's right.
9: You are joking, sir. A spot of upper-class humor at the expense of the working man.
4: No, I assure you.
9: I must point out that as Harry, a representative of Feb Midfu...
4: Feb what was this?
9: Feb Midfu, the Federated Electricity Board Manual Diggers and Fillers Union.
4: Oh, that Feb Midfu.
9: That Article 29, Subsection 7B, Paragraph 4A of the Feb Midfu Rulebook specifically states, and I quote... No member shall stick his cable in an unauthorized hole.
4: I say, but Mr. Alexander, couldn't you? Just this once.
9: This here hole is definitely not one of ours. I mean, just look at it. What has happened to British craftsmanship, eh? I remember the days when Britain used to lead the world in holes.
4: Yes, there was a time when we used to export them. But to get back to the point, this hole may not be up to design sensor standards, but it is a hole, and I want you to lay your cable in it.
9: Oh, no. I'm afraid it's out of the question, sir. My lads insist on digging their own hole.
4: Oh, good gracious. What am I going to do? A huge hole in the middle of the road, no one to fit it in, traffic delayed indefinitely.
9: Here, steady on, you're creasing the lapels of my donkey jacket.
4: But I'll be blamed, don't you see? They'll blame me. I told them to leave the hole empty. Oh, thank goodness. Here comes my number one back from lunch.
10: Ah, there you are, too. Everything going smoothly.
4: Oh, thank heavens you're here, one. I'm in trouble.
10: What? Haven't swallowed your season ticket again, have you?
4: No, it's not that. It's this hole.
10: What about it?
4: The other chaps didn't fill it. Well, they would have, but I told them not to fill it, that is, you see. I wanted this chap to, but he won't, because he wants his own to fill when he's dug it, you see. And I thought it would save time.
10: Yes, I think I understand, too. Nobody else would. Well, I think I understand. Yeah. Leave it to me.
9: Yeah, have you finished your cogitation?
10: Oh, yes, I think so, Mr. Who's this?
9: Armstrong Jones, sir. Alfred Armstrong Jones.
10: What an extraordinary name. I think I'll call you Alfred. I can see you, Alfred. May I call you Alfred?
9: Oh, yes, sir.
10: I can see that you're a man of principle, and I admire you for it.
9: I can quite see
10: the electricity board must have their own hole. You can dig it by the side of this one, can't you?
9: Well, that sounds fair enough to me, sir.
10: Just one thing. Now, is there anything in your rule book that tells you where you have to put the earth to dig out?
9: No. That's left entirely to our imagination.
10: Capital, Alfred. Then you wouldn't mind tossing it over into this other hole left by the gas board, would you?
9: Well, if that's where you want it, sir, that's where we'll put it.
10: Thank you.
9: Yeah. All right, lads, let's get stuck in. Come on, move yourself.
10: There you are, too. All it takes is a little diplomacy. Come on, I'll tell you what we'll do. We're going to have a cup of tea at the office and come back when they've finished.
4: Oh, you are clever one. They'll fill in the gas board hole with all the earth they dig out of the electricity ball hole. It's absolutely foolproof. What do we find this time, one? Everything nicely in hand, I should think.
10: Yes, mind that girder, too.
4: Oh! What did you say?
10: Doesn't matter now. Hmm.
4: I must say, I did enjoy that cup of tea.
10: Did you more than I did, too? I can't stand those tea bags Mildred started using.
4: Tea bags? Oh, so that's what I was chewing. I thought it was a ginger biscuit gone soggy.
10: That instant tea used to be all right, far from the fact it took 20 minutes to get the lid off the jar.
4: Well, here we are, one. I say.
10: What?
4: Those electricity chaps seem to be putting their tools on the lorry.
10: Yes, but they can't have finished yet. They've still got to fill in the hole that they dug.
4: Oh, dear, I've got that something's gone wrong feeling again.
9: Oh, there you are, sir. Well, we're just taking our departure.
10: Just a moment. Now, answer this slowly and carefully, if you will. Why haven't you filled in your hole?
9: Oh, well, there's a simple answer to that, sir. We haven't got any earth to fill it with.
4: Good gracious, don't you see one? They've put all their earth in the gas ball hole.
10: Oh, do be quiet, do be quiet. It's perfectly simple. It's perfectly simple. Listen to me. You chaps can fill your hole with this pile of earth over here.
9: Oh, dear me. No, sir. No, no.
10: Why not?
9: No. That pile of earth there comes from when the gas board first dug their hole.
10: Yes, yes. What's the problem?
9: Well, it's obvious, isn't it? I mean, that pile of earth is gas board earth. We can't fill an electricity board hole with gas board earth.
10: Oh, I'd like to think about that for a moment.
4: I say, one, I think I've got it. Couldn't they take out all the earth they put in the first hole and put it back in their own?
10: Oh, don't interrupt. I told you I'm thinking. Yes. Now, tell me. Yes, I've got an idea here. Now, why don't you take all the earth you put in the first hole and put it back in your own?
9: No. If we took out all the earth, we would, in effect, be digging another hole, wouldn't we?
10: Well, you would.
9: Yeah. And we're only contracted to dig one hole.
10: Oh.
9: Oh, no. So get the stuff on the lorry, lads.
4: Oh, dear. Traffic was supposed to be moving again by tomorrow. The minister, Sir Gregory. If they see this unscheduled hole...

0: Oh, dear, the mind boggles.
1: There you are. See what you've done, don't you? You've started my assistant boggling.
2: Oh, I'm sorry, sir. There you are.
0: Heaven knows I've always done my best, and now this, my career ruined, a transfer to archives at Ballymuckie, the secretaryship of the Civil Service Stamp Club snatched from my grasp. Disgrace.
1: Now, steady, steady, steady, too. You know what the doctor told you. Too much boggling's bad for you.
3: What the timber's going on here? Who's still in the gas port hold?
2: Afternoon, brother.
3: Afternoon, brother. Well, who did it? Who ordered it to be filled in?
2: I was in, brother. I just did as I was instructed.
1: Who the devil's this to?
0: Well, it's the Mugwump man.
1: Mugwump?
0: Yes, that's right. He went off to consult his union.
3: That I did, yes. And I'm afraid they voted inanimately against your plan, sir. Turned it down by an overwhelming show of fingers.
2: Don't you mean hands, brother?
3: No, fingers. They didn't like it at all. And then the moment I turn my back, I find you've done it. Right under my nostrils. I mean, this will not rest here. I'll take it to the highest quarters.
2: Oh, we are solidly behind you, brother.
1: Now you see what you've done, too?
0: But I only wanted to help. I mean, let speed me things up.
2: You're not going to have to do that.
4: Well,
0: Mildred, they both flatly refused to do a thing. Went off shouting something about strike action.
4: Oh, fancy. There's a great big hole in the middle of the road out there, and no one to fill it in.
0: Exactly. And according to the schedule, there shouldn't be any holes left. When Sir Gregory sees one tomorrow, he'll want to get to the bottom of it.
4: Well, no wonder Mr. H.J. went into his office and slammed the door. This is your worst clangor since that war office job. When you sent that consignment of boxing gloves to the Women's Defence Corps.
0: Oh, don't remind me, yes, and 800 pairs of long khaki bloomers to the Royal Marine Commando. But at least we managed to keep that from Sir Gregory. This huge illicit hole out there is going to be something he can't miss, and when he sees it, he'll go mad.
1: To step into my office for a moment, would you please?
0: Yes, son, yes.
1: I think I may have solved our little problem, too.
0: Oh, I am relieved. I knew you'd come up with something.
1: Yes, well, I've had years of experience with this sort of thing, haven't
0: yes.
1: I?
0: Yes, and what is your solution?
1: Now, I'll tell you, I thought we could cut a piece of old file cover and mark it Ace of Spades. Then we could play cribbage.
0: Oh, no. Not that problem. It's the other one I'm worried
1: what
0: about.
1: What other one?
0: That hole out there.
1: Oh, that hole. I've got the answer to that as well. We must take steps, too. We've got to get rid of that hole.
0: That's all very well, but where are we going to put it?
1: We won't put it anywhere, too. We'll fill it in with earth, that brown stuff.
0: You mean fill it ourselves?
1: Fill it ourselves.
0: I say, what a splendid... No, wait a minute. What? We're non-union labor. Those two union chaps wouldn't stand for it. We'd have the whole lot out on strike.
1: Not if we're careful, too. They needn't know anything about it. We do it in the middle of the night, fait accompli, and no one can argue, can they?
0: Oh, and everything will be neat and tidy since the Gregory's visit. You're quite right, Mother. We'll fill it in ourselves.
1: Fill it in ourselves, yes. Of course, it doesn't really need two of us, does it?
0: No, I suppose not. Yes, which one of us it is going to do
1: it? Yes, which one is it?
0: Yes, quite. Yes. It's me, isn't it?
1: Yes, it's you. Yeah. You started this business in the first place, remember that? Anyway, I'm busy tonight. Must write to the Times about my rhubarb.
0: Yeah. Oh, well, it'll put things right.
1: Quite. It's hard to believe this. A fellow from Dorset's been claiming it can't be grown in the window box. Absolute nonsense. So that's settled, then. You'll come back at midnight and shovel the earth into the hole.
0: I'll come back about midnight and shovel the earth into the hole.
2: Thank you, brother. Ah, nice drop of stout there, sir.
3: But tell me, are you keeping busy then?
2: Oh, not bad, you know. Plenty of work about. Of course, sir, you can't get the labourers like you used to.
3: No, that's true, brother. No, they're all out of work actors, half of them. Yes. Quite useless. You know, we had a fellow the other day. He put his pick right through a sewer pipe.
2: Oh, dear. I bet he was covered with confusion.
3: No, not at all. No, he was one of these actors, you see. And he got such a round of applause from the onlookers, he fractured a water pipe for an encore.
2: Yeah, the onlookers. You still drawing good crowds, brother?
3: Well, you mustn't grumble, you know, considering the counter-attractions. I mean, not that telly and films can ever compete with a really well-produced building site.
2: Yeah. Well, the lads work best when there's an audience watching them. I usually begins with a lively...

0: opening number from the drill and the steam hammer.
1: Oh, yes, yes, that's a nice opening, that is.
0: Yeah.
1: Catch their attention.
0: Yeah, followed by the solo spot, a bit of fancy cable splicing from young Reggie, accompanied by Harold and the insulated snippers.
1: Oh, yes, yes. Very good team there.
0: And then we all join in for the grand finale. Filling, tarring, and stamping down.
1: Stamping down, yeah, that sounds like a well-balanced bill to me.
0: Oh, it is, yeah.
1: Speaking of work, brother.
0: Yeah.
1: I've been thinking about that business this afternoon. You know, do you think we might have been a bit, hasty?
0: Oh yeah, the owl. Yeah. Well, funny, yes. I've been thinking that myself, brother. We didn't bend in any way, did we?
1: No, we didn't.
0: No, we didn't bend.
1: No, you're right, brother. The way I see it is, we ought to have bent a bit.
0: We should have bent. Yeah.
1: Yes, I think we should have done. And those men from the ministry were a right pair of dafties, but they seemed decent with it.
0: Oh, yeah, yeah.
1: Yes, they did. They did that.
0: Yeah. Like the Prime Minister said on the telly, it's up to us, he said. We've all got to bend together for a better Britain.
1: He said that, did he? Mm, well, perhaps we ought to do something to smooth things out.
0: Exactly what I was thinking. Now, between the two of us, we could fill that hole up in an hour.
1: Well, if we use the big bulldozer, we could do it in 5 minutes.
0: Yeah, that's it. Wouldn't do to let the unions know, though. We'd have to do it on the quiet.
1: Just after midnight. That's the time. Yeah. See, there's nobody around then.
0: It'll be dark, of course, yeah.
1: Yes.
0: Well, we can't put the arc lights on. We give the game away.
1: Well, we don't need any light, do we, brother? Just point the bulldozer at that pile of earth, and it'll push the whole lot down the hole in one big heave.
2: Good morning, Mildred. Hard at it, I see.
3: Morning, sir. Oh, I am having trouble with this typewriter. It keeps shooting across.
2: Really? Well, today's the day, Mildred. The minister himself's coming to inspect the site.
3: Yeah, just knocked me nail varnish all over the notepaper.
2: Have you? Then it is going to be a red letter day, isn't it?
3: Yes, sir. Here, I see that hole's been filled in down there.
2: Yes, and we can thank Mr. Lamb for solving that little problem. He must have been up half the night.
3: Did
2: yes, and a grand job he made of it too. I had a look at it on my way in. A real professional job. I must congratulate him. Is he in his office?
3: Well, no, Mr. H.J. He hasn't come in at all yet. I'm getting quite worried.
2: That's unusual. Not in, did you say?
3: No.
2: I've never known to be later than I am. Perhaps he's sleeping it off, do you think? Well,
3: no, sir. I rang his flat earlier on and there was no answer.
2: Rang his flat?
3: Well, yes. I wanted to remind him to bring the ginger biscuits to buy them on his way to work on account that he's got the tea money.
2: Well, an extraordinary thing, huh? No answer, you see. When he left by then, he'd be here by now, wouldn't he?
3: Yeah, I know.
2: Well, I wonder.
1: Top of the morning to you, sir.
0: I second the motion.
2: Ah, the union chaps. What can I do for you?
1: Well, sir, it's about that hole. The one that's not there anymore.
2: Not there. Somebody's filled it in. Good gracious. Fancy that. I wonder who...
1: We know who did it, all right.
2: You do?
1: Yes, we know that.
2: Oh, well, I can assure you. I had no knowledge of this unprincipled behavior on the part of...
0: It
2: on the part
0: was
2: of my...
0: us. We did it. Long
2: I must disclaim all responsibility for that. What did you say? You did it?
1: That's right, yes. But nothing official, you understand?
0: We did it in our capacity as private citizens. We waited until it was dark, then went to the building site.
1: Got out the old bulldozer and started up.
0: We drove towards this heap of earth, and with one mighty...
1: We pushed the whole lot into the hole.
2: Good gracious me.
0: And then we drove the bulldozer over it once or twice to flatten it out. Press it down, good and firm.
2: Tell me, what time was this?
1: It would be not long after midnight, I suppose.
2: Not long after midnight, dear me. Did you see any signs of my number two near the hole?
0: No, no. It was pitch black. Couldn't see a thing.
2: Oh, dear.
1: Number two of yours, he looked a bit worried yesterday afternoon, as if things were getting on top of him.
2: Yes, I'm afraid they are. Now, steady, Mildred, steady.
3: Him.
2: Yes,
3: that's
2: yes.
3: That's what they've done.
1: Steady. What are you talking about?
2: Yes. I'm afraid Mildred's probably right, but there may still be time. Quick, follow me, you fellows. Follow me. Come along. Can't you fellas dig any faster? Put your backs into it.
1: It's a terrible business, this. I shall plead temporary insanity.
0: We're both to blame, brother. There's a momentary arbitration on our part.
2: Never mind that. Just keep digging.
1: That's right.
0: No, it's all right for you. All you're doing is poking about with that umbrella of yours.
2: This is no time for argument. There's a man buried under there. First-class civil servant and a fine, useful citizen.
1: Saints preserve us. There's two of them now.
2: We can only hope he's managed to trap a pocket of air into his bowler hat or something.
0: Just a minute. Are you sure that was his briefcase we found?
2: Of course, I'm sure. I'd know it anywhere. I was with him when he bought it. He brought it from Ryman, Inchcliffe and Parks, the civil service outfitters. Look, their initials are on the lock, R.I.P. Oh, my dear, what am I supposed to do? Oh, good boy.
1: Well, we must be getting near the bottom now. There's a cable here. No sign of him yet.
0: Wait. Just a moment. There's a foot here.
1: A foot?
0: Look, a foot.
1: Well, grab it.
0: Grab it. Ow. Mine.
2: Oh, dear, poor lamb, and he had such a promising career ahead of him. I've never seen a smoother action with a rubber stamp. What good times we did have together. Will I never hear his cheerful voice again?
4: And morning, man. What are you doing down that hole?
2: What? Don't just stand there, too. Get down and start digging.
4: Yeah, right, I'll jump down, yes. I'm sorry I'm late. I had to go to the lost property.
2: No time to chat. You get hold of a shovel.
4: Yes, certainly. But what are we digging for?
2: What are we digging for? Don't ask silly questions. We're digging for you. Oh, good heavens.
5: Saints, preserve us. It's himself. He's come back to haunt us. Look at his horrible white face, those staring bloodshot eyes of his.
0: Never. He's flesh and blood, more or less. That means we've been digging here for nothing.
2: Two, I think you've got some explaining to do.
4: I should think so. I'll not be made a fool of like this.
0: Neither will I.
2: And you'd better have a pretty good explanation.
4: Rather puzzling, really. I was a bit late getting here last night, and I found the hole was already filled in.
2: And what about your briefcase? We found it lying over there.
4: Ah, so that's where I left it. I'm always leaving it behind, and it's full of important documents, like the holiday list and the tea and biscuits rota.
2: Yes, all right.
4: And that's why I was late, you see, through going to the lost property office. Ah, well, all's well that ends well. At least we've got rid of the hole.
2: Got rid of the hole? What do you think we're standing in at the moment?
4: We're standing in the hole, aren't we?
2: Thanks to digging for you, we got this infernal hole back again, deeper than ever.
4: Deeper than ever?
2: Yes, those two unifellas gone off in a huff.
4: Off in a huff.
2: This prolonged diversion of traffic's causing a stream of complaints. Furthermore, the minister, Sir Gregory, will be here at any minute, and it's all your fault, you idiot.
4: It's all your fault, you idiot.
2: To pull yourself together. Listen, we've got to act quickly.
4: Yes, ma'am.
2: First of all, we've got to get out of this hole. Yes. We can use that shovel as a ladder. Give me a hand. Now, once we're out, I'll tell you what to do. And they'll be here in a minute. There's no time to lose.
6: Yes. Well, I'm sure you'll find everything to your satisfaction, Minister. The work is all up to date. My staff have been supervising it personally. Oh,
7: splendid.
6: Good Lord, careful you don't step in that hole, Minister.
7: Oh, hole. There shouldn't be a hole here, should there?
6: No, there shouldn't. No, not at this stage.
7: Not on the schedule, is it?
6: No, Minister. A slight misunderstanding, I think.
7: A bit unfortunate, Pitkin. Holding up the traffic, you see.
6: I shall take it up with those responsible, Minister.
7: Ah, splendid. Still, as the hole is here, let's get down and have a look at it.
6: What? Get into the hole?
7: Into the hole, yes. Have a look at all those cables and loose ends. Give me a hand down, will you?
6: Well, very well, Minister. Look, we can use that shovel as a ladder. And when I get hold of Hamilton Jones, he'll have a few.
2: Come on, too quick before they get here. You've got a driving license, haven't you? Do you know how to start this thing?
4: Well, I'm not too sure, man. I've never driven a bulldozer before. I think you press this thing here.
2: Good, that's done it. Well done. I'll just look round the corner and see if the coast's clear.
4: That's right.
2: Yes, it's all right. Not a soul in sight.
4: Oh, jolly good. Then away we go.
2: Oops, that's the ticket. Now head straight for that pile of earth over there and push it into the hole. One great heave should do it, eh?
4: Right you are, man. Yes. Oh, this will solve all our problems. Full speed ahead.
2: Full speed ahead. Yes, over we go.
8: 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Also featured were Roy Dotrice, Norma Ronald and John Graham. The program was written by Johnny Mortimer, Brian Cook and Edward Taylor and produced by Edward Taylor.
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Ella, Ella, how do you do, ladies and gentlemen? This is Bob broadcasting the Stockton Airfield Hope. Well, here we are at the Stockton Airfield in the San Joaquin Valley. San Joaquin, that's Spanish for don't fly so low, you're splashing grape juice in my eyes. We came up here in a Greyhound bus. It must have been a Greyhound. It chased rabbits all the way. Boy, we had some gas that was worse than that wartime stuff. The bus driver really had to coax that bus along. In fact, he got out every two blocks and fed a dog biscuit. What gas? We didn't have a ping in the engine. We'd go up the hill and it would play the bells of St. Mary. I don't know where they get that stuff they're using for gas now, but I looked in the engine and a fish stuck his head out of the carburetor and said, "Hey, bud, how do I get back to the Sacramento River?" I put three vitamin pills in my gas tank the other day. I don't know if it helped or not, but 10 minutes later, I was 11,000 feet over Pomona in a dogfight with a P-38. But tonight we're broadcasting for the Air Cadets of Stockton. Air Cadet, that's an aviator with a backseat driver. I guess we got it there, don't we? Yes, sir, some of these cadets and OLTs here are only 17 years old. 17, that's a wonderful age, Crosby's horses tell me. And you should see these cadets. Are they young and innocent? Oh, just as... Please, let's follow the script, fellas. Just to give you an idea, one eager beaver was out with a girl. When she started to pucker, he ran out and bought her a lipstick. Are you going to believe the script or yourself? Stockton is 40 miles from Sacramento, as the crow used to fly. He doesn't fly anymore. There's so many cadets in the air, he's afraid to take off. And I found out why they call it Stockton here. On Saturday night, these boys go into town and take stock in anything that's under a ton. This field is in the center of the California Champagne Belt. It's surrounded by wineries. Wineries. In fact, the Army had to put one wine press out of business to hold the morning fog down to 3.2. Wine press, that's the grapes, what a tactical offer is to cadets. And they got a fast system out here of making wine out of the grapes. Girls go along the rows and do the picking while the soldiers follow right behind and do the squeezing.

we've ever made. We fell in love when we heard it play, over and over and over and over again. I still remember when I sang the words and they made you mine. I'd steal a kiss and repeat it line, over and over and over and over again. We drifted apart, you walked off with my heart. It's funny how one listen got me reminiscing. I'd soon forget that year. I told myself when you said so long.

0: That was our Skinny Innesting, and there goes that song again. Skin, you've got a voice that's on top. You only had a body underneath. Say, Skin, isn't this San Joaquin Valley wonderful?
1: Yeah, Bob, you know, they tell me on a clear day, you see the High Sierras from here.
0: Well, why are you so interested in the High Sierras?
1: Man, when these guys here get a 3-hour pass, where do you think the Stockton girls go to hide?
0: That reminds me, I gotta go up and check on my bear traps.
1: Say, Bob, I saw your picture of the princess and the pirate last week. Boy, oh boy, oh boy, oh boy, oh boy.
0: You sound like Crosby. Kenny, are you sure you saw the picture?
1: Here's my affidavit from the usher.
0: Francis, I want to tell you, you really look nice tonight.
2: Bob, I went to the preview of your new picture, The Princess and the Pirate, and you were superb in it.
0: Francis, you look beautiful tonight.
2: I look almost as pretty as you do on the cover of Look magazine this
0: week. Wait a minute. Oh, don't get
2: sleepy. I attended the premiere with Skinny Innes and Professor Colonna, Bob.
0: Well, what about Vera Vague? Did she go to see my picture, too?
2: No, her option doesn't come up till next week.
0: Well, anyway, the picture was a big hit.
2: It sure was, Bob. Gee, all that screaming and hollering every time you were on the screen. It's amazing.
0: Oh, I don't know what's so amazing about it.
2: Well, you haven't even got a sore throat.
0: Well, it was a small theater. But right now, Francis, I have a special surprise for you tonight.
2: Oh, I didn't notice, Bob. You're wearing shoes.
0: No, Francis, I really have a surprise. I'd like to introduce a soldier stationed here at Stockton Airfield, my brother. Staff Sergeant, that's $2 more. My brother, Staff Sergeant George Hope. How about that?
3: Man.
4: Oh. Thanks for putting me on your show, Bob.
0: Never mind that. Where's the carton of cigarettes? Don't hand them to me in front of the band. You hear me? Hey, George, do any of the fellas here realize that you're my brother?
4: I think so, Bob. Those rattlesnakes couldn't have crawled into my bed.
0: Pretty good delivery for lousing it up.
4: My
0: those rattlesnakes saw those stripes, they probably crawled right out again, didn't they?
4: Well, I'm glad to be on your show, Bob. Do you remember the time you told Ma you wanted to be a radio comedian?
0: Yeah, I can still taste the soap.
4: Say, Bob, who's that chick there?
0: Oh, Francis, I want you to meet my brother.
2: Oh, brother.
4: Oh, sister.
0: Oh, nuts.
2: He's cute, Bob.
0: Yeah, well, handsome faces run in our family, Francis. How does mine look?
2: Like it ran too far. Gosh, George. So you're Bob's brother. Tell me, what was your IQ when you went in the Army?
4: What's an IQ?
2: You're Bob's brother. But tell me, George, are you two very close?
4: No, I spent mine.
0: Say, regardless of the jokes, George, always remember you're my brother, and my success is your success. Name it, and you can have anything under the sun.
4: Anything under the sun? How about 5?
0: Cloudy day, isn't it?
2: Say, do you still go to the family reunion, Bob?
0: No, I just mail it to him now. Say, George, remember when we were home how you used to wear my things? I used to wear hot clothes, didn't I?
4: Hot. Every time I went out with them, the police picked me up.
2: when you were kids, you used to give George your hand-me-down.
0: I certainly didn't. That reminds me. You know, I gave him everything.
4: Yeah, that reminds me. Bob, will you quit sending those things to me?
0: I should never get on that side of the mic. I always... sound like the Ritz brothers. We all lines three times. Go ahead, will you?
4: Yeah, and that reminds me. Bob, will you quit sending those things to me?
0: George, I was only trying to be nice.
4: I know, but in the Army, Bob, you don't wear bloomers. But I shouldn't say that. Bob was always a wonderful brother to me, Francis. Before I went out on a date, he'd take me in the study and have a heart-to-heart talk with me. Can you picture Bob having a heart-to-heart talk with me about girls?
2: Of course I can. He even looks like Lewis Stone.
0: George, let's do a little scene showing you getting ready for your first date and me, the big brother, giving you some advice.
4: Okay.
0: The Mr. Anthony music, Skin, please. Say, George, I hear you got a date tonight.
4: Yep, and with a girl. How do I look?
0: You just shaved for the first time, didn't you?
4: Yeah, how can you tell?
0: You got your ears on backwards.
4: Gee, my first date. Can I borrow your car?
0: There ain't no gas in it.
4: Who wants to drive? Bob, thanks for letting me wear your straw hat.
0: Oh, that's okay. I'm only sorry I couldn't find the brim.
4: You're really a sharp dresser, Bob.
0: Yep, I ain't had no complaints.
4: And you know how to act around women.
0: Yep, I've had complaints.
4: Gee, Bob, it's my first date. I don't know how to act. When we go to the drugstore for soda, shall I be like you, or should I pay for them?
0: George, how can you think of letting the girl pay for the sodas? Be a gentleman. Pick up the check and match her for it.
4: We might go to the picture show. What's the first thing a guy does when he takes a girl to the movies?
0: Steals the bulb out of the usher's flashlight.
4: Well, I'm ready to go, Bob.
0: And a final word of advice, George. Remember, when you go over to your girl's house, be a gentleman. Call on your manners. And if she wants to hold hands with you, call on your conscience. And if she wants to sit on the sofa...
4: What do I do then?
0: Call on me.
3: How about that? That's my little brother, George. Staff Sergeant George. Thank you, George. Thanks a million.
0: Here's Francis Langford singing I'm Making Believe, dedicated to the boys around a glass of 3.2.

many hearts to be broken with those great big beautiful lies. Those great big beautiful lies that tell such beautiful lies. How many times did you kiss somebody like you kissed me just then? I don't believe you mean it, oh, but baby, kiss me again. How many hearts have you stranded on the dreamy road to romance? Baby, I'll take a chance. I need some loving. I just can't resist you, even though I'm wild. To how many hearts you have broken?

0: Bob has spent a wonderful day here at Stockton Army Air Base. He is showing our little squirrel bumps of the field. We now find them in the observation tower.
1: Oh, these cadets, they're such wonderful flyers. Look at that one over there. He's doing barrels roll and how you say it, loops the loops.
2: Yeah, but that's nothing, Bumpsy. You should see him after he takes off. Tell me, Bumsa, how did you ever get past the sentry?
1: Oh, I have a good system.
2: What's your system?
1: I make hubba hubba with a hula hula.
2: Well, tell me, what do you think of all these air cadets here, Bumsa?
1: Just like my native island.
2: Just like your native island?
1: Yes. Green, but dangerous.
3: Control tower to all cadets. Control tower to all cadets. Here is the weather report. 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Precipitation, perfect. Wind, perfect. Visibility, perfect. Ceiling, 7 inches.
4: Cadet Kelowna calling control tower. Cadet Kelowna. Kelowna, calling control tower. I'm 2 miles above the Sierras, lost in a snowstorm.
2: Cadet Kelowna? Kelowna, are you in a plane?
4: Well, I'd hate to think this was the Sacramento bus.
2: I don't believe you're a flyer, Kelowna. Have you any combat experience?
4: Ah, yes, Hope. Sank 3 jet warships, bomb bullying 15 times, down 50 Messerschmitts. Then I had to quit.
2: You had to quit? Why, Kelowna?
4: Fell off the stool at Maddie's.
2: Yes, sir. Maddie, I must explain, Maddie, that's the Stockton Sewing Circle. They sew anything up to 14 inches.
4: Say, Hope, questions come up. How many men in the crew of a B-24?
2: How many men in the crew of a B-24? 10 men, Kelowna.
4: Not 5?
2: No.
4: I should know better. It always happens when I fly upside down.
2: Kelowna, shake your head and see if it rattles.
4: Okay, Hope. For a minute, you had me worried.
2: But tell me, how high are you, Kelowna?
4: 2,000 feet, Hope, and it's awful.
2: What's so awful about it?
4: The plane's at 10,000 feet. I'm in trouble. I'll have to make a crash landing.
2: Well, I'll come and rescue you, Professor. What about your latitude and longitude?
4: They're no fools. They've already bailed out. the bridge was had, Hope. I'll try to climb over the Sierra.
2: Look out, Kelowna. You're going to run into that mountain.
4: I hope I can fly over that mountain with my eyes shut. Maybe I should have peeked.
2: Well, hang on, Professor. I'll organize a rescue party and be right there. Say, Bumpsy, you know your way around underbrush pretty well, don't you?
1: Oh, yes. Me kiss Professor often. Come on, Mr. Come on, Mr. Hope. We take this path.
2: Oh, but Bumpsy, that pass looks like it leads to nothing but wilderness, and if we follow that, we make it lost together. We'd be all alone with nobody around, and it would be days before we'd be reached. And... well, don't stand there. Lead the way. Gee, Bumpsy, with all these mountains around here, we should be able to hear our echoes. Listen.
5: Yoo-hoo!
1: Yoo-hoo!
2: Why? Why, it's Vera Vega up in the mountains. I didn't think we were up this high. Of course it's me. Why? Are you surprised?
6: Well, yes, your man promised me a regular pack mule. But isn't it wonderful up here, Mr. Hope? I just love to stand here and drink in this air.
2: Yes, and in California you can do it, too. So. You sound like a bunch of tourists, but good health. Good health is a wonderful thing, Miss Vague. My motto is a sound mind and a healthy body.
6: Oh, that's nice. You can have two goals to shoot at. Bobby, what are you doing here, Mr. Holt?
2: Well, we're on our way to save a flyer.
6: Oh, fine. Save one for me, too.
2: No, we're trying to find Pilot Colonna, but you know, Miss Vague, it's dangerous for a woman to be in these mountains alone.
6: Yes.
2: Supposing some strange man slipped up from behind and put his arms around you, what would you say then?
6: Finally! tell me, what are you doing here?
2: I'd like to take you with me, Miss Vague. I'll find it. I'd like to take you.
6: There you are, right here, Mr. Holt.
2: Yes, I see it. You really think you can make it up? Orson Welles came in and pointed, huh? Look, do you really think you can make it up the mountain, Miss Vague?
6: Oh, yes, I feel fit as a fiddle. Don't you think I look fit as a fiddle, Mr. Holt?
2: Yes, but you can stand some restringing.
6: Oh, you dear boy. Yeah. Oh, my, you're flying, aren't you? Still flying 10 years after your brain washed out.
2: Miss Vague, how come you know so much about outdoor life?
6: Well, you see, Mr. Hope, I used to belong to Boy Scouts.
2: Miss Vague, why didn't you join the Girl Scouts?
6: You shut up. you know, Mr. Hope, a lot of people are making money in these mountains hunting wolves.
2: Oh, that's right, Miss Vague. Why don't you try it? They're offering bounties.
6: Silly boy, who do you think's offering them?
2: I'll whistle for Kelowna. Is that a St. Bernard? Oh, that's me. Say, you all right, Kelowna? Have you had anything to eat?
4: I'm stealing some eagle's nest, some eagle's eggs now, Hope.
2: He gets. He gets.
5: Say that you're making him.
4: Here comes the mother eagle. I'll crawl into the nest and pretend I'm one of her young.
2: Well, Kelowna, does she believe that you're one of her young?
4: I don't think so, Hope.
2: Why not?
4: She keeps feeling my mustache and singing, "Is you is or is you ain't my baby."
2: Come on over here. How are you going to get across the canyon?
4: Tip, Hope, I'll jump across.
2: But, Kelowna, if you miss, you'll fall 5,000 feet into the bottom of the canyon. You'll be broken into 1,000 pieces.
4: Broken into 1,000 pieces? Nonsense, Hope. I won't even take off my coat. Here I go.
2: Kelowna.
4: I'll answer as soon as I find the part that talks.
2: Here's Francis singing a song the boys in the Pacific really ate up.

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1: Music Hall with Bing Crosby, John Scott Trotter and his orchestra, the music major Lee, Yuki, the Charioteers, and Bing's glamorous guests. This evening, Miss Cass Daly and Miss Marilyn Maxwell, both at the cinema. And here's Bing Crosby.

It's the squeak of your shoes in the snow. It's the Sunday school and the old river band. Songs on the porch after dark. It's the corner store and a penny to spend.

0: The old Kraft Music Hall, friends, beamed out to battle stations of the world, where many an American citizen longs for news from home. Part of our job to see that he gets it. That's what V-mail is for. Use it. Don't back off on that letter-writing chore. Write a letter tonight and every night to some man in the service and get it to him the fastest, surest way by V-mail. Augmenting the regular Kraft Music Hall group this evening, we're loaded with glamour. We are really loaded. Two of the cinema's loveliest chicks, by name, Miss Cass, speak low to me daily of Paramount, and Miss Marilyn Maxwell of Metro-Goldwyn-Mayer. This is, in fact, Marilyn's third visit to the hall in as many weeks. Still look good to you, Marilyn?
1: Hmm? Better than ever. Where is Yuki?
0: Oh, that boy may not return for days.
2: Oh, is he still in trouble at court, Bing?
0: Oh, yes. Too bad, too bad. That boy has been delayed in the shade. May not be out for some time. Too bad.
3: Hey, I'm back.
0: Too bad. Too bad.
3: I guess you think just because you came to court for me, I not only owe you my future, but I also owe you my life.
0: And I hope you're bad today.
3: Well, the next time I ask you to come down to court, Bing, do me a favor.
0: What's that?
3: Don't come. See, what I needed was a character witness.
2: You mean you had no witness?
0: No character.
3: Next time I'll ask Mr. Carpenter to come down to court for me.
2: Oh, Yuke, what can I do?
3: Well, all you have to do is tell the jury you know me. Think what that would do for my reputation.
2: Yeah, think what it would do for mine.
4: I would have come down to court, Yuki, but I don't think I could have swayed the jury.
0: You could have swayed the Hall of Justice.
1: Bing, do you mean to say you didn't go to court and speak for Yuki?
0: Oh, perish forbid, Marilyn. I not only went, I made one of the grandest speeches since the Gettysburg Address. I was great. They adored me. They adored me. I quote verbatim. Your Honor, I said, if you prosecute this boy, it's a crime. If this boy goes to jail, it's a crime. Just take a good look at his face.
1: What did the judge say?
0: It's a crime.
3: You boy. Navy's on his toes.
2: Duke, did any of your family show up at court?
3: Oh, sure. My brother Yonko. He testified in my behalf.
0: Now, who's going to testify for Yonko, huh?
3: You know, he told them all about me.
0: He did?
3: And he told the truth, too. Just like George Washington.
0: What happened? He gets out Washington's birthday.
1: Well, I was on trial once, and in 1 minute, I was able to show the judge cause for releasing me.
3: Well, I showed the judge my deposition, I showed my credentials, and I showed my references.
1: I showed my knees.
2: Oh. Well, you didn't the judge show any sympathy at all?
3: No, but at the last minute, I got a great idea how to soften them up. I hired a woman to come down to court and say she was my mother.
2: Your mother? Did it work?
3: Well, I put her on the witness stand. She put on a sad face, looked up at the judge and said, "Please be merciful, Your Honor. I brought this boy into the world."
2: What happened?
3: Mother got 90 days.
0: Next time you see Mom, give her my best. In the meantime, Merrill and I turn to an item of mutual understanding called I've Got a Lot in Common with You. Shall we, Miss M?

0: pale and
1: you're pacey. I've been there.

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0: March is back. 1918, Food Administrator Hoover decrees wheatless and meatless days to help win the war to end war. 1918, consumers gasp as egg prices soar to 57 cents a dozen. 1918, and on Wednesday evenings in the parlor, young men can be heard saying to their girls,
1: "Electricity is a wonderful thing, ain't it?"
2: "In what way, Harry?"
1: "Well, you can just walk into a room and turn it on, or you can turn it out."
2: "Well, what's wonderful about turning it out?"
1: "I'll turn it out and show you."
2: Now, Harry, don't. Harry.
1: "Listen, Hoover wants us to conserve light, don't he? So we can win the war, huh?"
2: "Yeah, but if my pop comes home and finds you here with a light out, there'll be a war, all right, but you won't win it."
1: "No, it might be worth it."
2: "Turn on the light."
1: "Okay. Heck, your pop will probably be home earlier than usual anyway tonight."
2: "Well, what makes you think so?"
1: "Well, the Literary Digest says they're cutting pretzels off all the free lunch counters."
2: "Why?"
1: "Pro-German." "Here you have the softest hand."
2: "Oh, it's a funny business to be in, the pretzel business."
1: "It might be a good business for a guy who could give it a new twist."
2: "Well, Pop may miss his pretzels, but the war is a success for my little brother."
1: "Glad to hear it. Now, your little hand."
2: "Didn't you read in the paper the other day that there's a shortage on castor oil?" "Well,
1: this kid could go broke, your little brother. My old man used to give me a dime every time I took my castor oil."
2: "Well, my little brother doesn't get any money."
1: "My old man used to save the dime for me till I had a dollar."
2: "Then he gave you the dollar?"
1: "No, he bought more castor oil." "You know, your hands, I just..."
2: "Harry, have you heard this new tune?" "Here goes. Somebody ought to know how to do the tickle-toe."
1: "Oh, that one, yeah, that's a good little ditty. But have you heard this one? Oh, we don't want the bacon, we don't want the bacon. All we want is a piece of the rye."
2: I like more romantic songs. Like, "I'm sorry, dear." How did they go, Harry?
1: "I'm sorry, dear, so sorry, dear.
2: I'm sorry I made you cry."
1: "Oh, I love that one. But how about, oh, how I hate to get up in the morning."
2: Romantic.
1: "Well, it's a matter of mood, you know." "How about this?

0: Ever a happy visitor to the Old Craft Music Hall, my co-worker at Paramount, murmuring cast daily, is at present clocking many a giggle in Paramount's Technicolor musical saga of the Old West, Riding High. Casual cast daily is cutting quite a niche for itself in pictures, and I might add, on the radio. Take this evening, for instance. I'm sure, Kathy Gal, everybody here in the hall is glad to see your back.
1: Honestly? Well, gee, why doesn't anyone tell me that to my face?
0: They try, Kathy Gal, and then, well, that's when they're glad to see you back.
2: Say, Cass, I heard you a couple of weeks ago play an army camp with Bob Hope.
0: Is this true, Cass?
1: Yes, it is, Sing.
0: Cutting capers with that callow comic? Traitor?
1: Oh, no, I'm not. Hope got the guys at the camp to run a contest to see who was the most glamorous. Vera Vega or me.
0: Who won? Who won?
1: Jerry Colonna.
0: I take it.
1: Ah, but I learned a lot around the camp, Sing.
0: Oh, a gal can around any camp.
1: No kidding. No kidding. I found out what all those army initials mean.
0: Oh, meaning stuff like KP for kitchen police, and MP for military police, and...
1: Yeah, I think I'm their pinup. You know something, Dave?
0: What?
1: I think I'm their pinup girl, too.
0: You? A pinup?
1: Yeah. Every time I pass, they say to you.
0: Well, it's great work. Really, it is. It's great work that Hope's doing, playing these camps.
1: Yeah, it sure is.
0: They tell me that after he leaves the camp, the whole outfit is ready to fight.
1: Well, he speaks well of you, Bing.
0: Nonsense, Cass, nonsense. A kind word from me would never occur to old Spout now.
1: Well, now, why should it be nice to you? Calling them hockey hooks and shoe face and plaster puss and loop snoot? Hey, nobody...
0: You're playing it a little, ain't I?
1: Nobody could be that awful looking. I'll fight for that boy any day, believe me. He's just as good looking as I am.
0: Whose side you fighting on?
1: Well, I'm fighting for my Uncle Sam. And I'm plenty busy with war work, too.
3: Well, is it true that you're working in a defense plant, Cass?
1: Hey, that reminds me. Why in the world do they call it a defense plant?
3: Well, why not?
1: Well, there are thousands of men there, and I've never had to use my defense. I mean, I...
3: Well, at least you're helping to win the war.
1: Yeah, and if I got a schedule, first thing in the morning I'm down at the blood bank helping the men make out their applications.
3: Well, that's pretty important work.
1: Important? Do you know any better way to get telephone numbers? I mean...
0: Spy cast for shame, you bad girl, you.
1: Oh, what do you mean, spy cast for shame, you bad girl, you? I may get sick someday and need a transfusion.
0: Well, how will you know which man has your type blood?
1: Sing, boy. Any man is my type.
0: See you later.
1: Don't go, Bing. Yeah, no. At least buy a war bond for me, will you? Come on. Will you, Mr. Bond? Gee, Whittaker's, all you need is $18.75.
4: I'll buy a bond, Cass, if you'll trust me for some of the money. I only got part of it.
1: Now, what part?
4: 75 cents.
1: Gee, I'd love to help you sell bonds, Cass. Well, swell, Marilyn. Gee, you could kiss every man who buys a bond.
3: Both of them?
1: Well, we'll take turns. You kiss the first, I'll kiss the second, you kiss the third.
0: Everybody will be playing the odds.

0: sold our quota of bonds, you can come over to the hospital and help me be a nurse's aide.
1: You, a nurse's aide?
0: Yeah.
1: What are you doing, releasing a sulfa drug for active duty?
0: Now, don't talk like that, Ken. I'm so solid with those pill pushers at the hospital that the doctors and the patients gave me a great honor.
1: They did? What?
0: Well, they got together and voted me Miss Take a Powder of 1944.
2: Like all other men, Cass, I admire the gal who does lots of wall work.
0: Well, do you really, Mr. Scott?
2: I sure does. You don't know the real me, only seeing the gay, frivolous, musical me. Sometimes you should see my other side.
0: I've given up long trips for the duration.
3: Well, you certainly have tossed yourself into a maelstrom of war work, haven't you, Cass?
0: Well, there's a reason, Dean.
3: Huh?
0: Yeah. Hmm. A few weeks ago, I got a letter from a soldier, and I think he's kind of broken our engagement.
3: What does he mean?
0: Well, I don't know. I'm scared to open the letter.
3: Well, then what makes you think he broke the engagement?
0: Well, on the envelope, he wrote free.
3: Nothing out of the way about that. All soldiers write free on the outside of the envelope.
0: Yeah, but under it, he wrote goody.
1: Well, Cass, maybe you'd do better at the Hollywood canteen.
0: Oh, Ken, I go there all the time. Yeah, the other day I sat down with a lonesome soldier from Arizona, talked to him for a little while, and he told me I reminded him of his hometown.
1: Oh, that must have made you feel great.
0: Great? His hometown of Tombstone.
1: Well, don't you ever dance at the canteen?
0: Don't I ever dance at the canteen. I dance so much I call my feet dogs for defense. When I'm at the canteen, I dance every dance.
1: Well, that's wonderful.
0: Yeah. Would be if I had another partner.
3: Perhaps the G.I.s don't dig you as a big star, Cass.
0: Well, I think you got something there, Bing. They don't seem to know that I almost got to play Orson Welles, opposite Orson Welles in Jane Eyre.
3: You did? What happened?
0: He got another Jane and gave me the air.
3: Well, really, I had no idea you were the type of intellectual who would appeal to Orson Welles.
0: Oh, you didn't?
3: No.
0: Oh, really?
3: No.
0: Well, then you must spend an ear, Bing.
3: Well, lay it on me.
0: Well, all right.
3: Come along.
0: Well, okay.

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Say, forget about Pavlova.

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1: Well, that pinches me off right in an embrace, folks. Okay, inmates, this Thursday, but another meeting takes up next week. Same time we got started tonight when we feature Marilyn Maxwell and my friend and associate on many a camp show, Phil Silver. Better dig it next Thursday, huh? Good night.
2: Marilyn Maxwell appeared to the courtesy of Metro Golden Mayer, producers of Madam Chiller. 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
5: The next program has been canceled due to an outbreak of good taste. However, never at a loss, we present An Awkward Silence.
6: Hello, my name is Herbert Silence, and I keep falling over things.
5: Oh, God, it was never like this in the overseas service.
6: What happened there?
5: It was always Chinamen and Indians falling over things. Carry on, Silence.
6: Righto, Governor.
7: Oh! Oh!
8: Program cancelled, Barry. You mean I've had a bath and put on clean underpants for nothing?
5: Well, if you don't want to waste them, go outside and get run over.
6: What about me? I've turned down a chance to open a supermarket.
8: Did you have a contract?
6: No, a crowbar and a getaway bike.
8: What are we going to do now, then?

0: I think there's someone at the door.
1: What makes you say that?
0: I heard a knock.
2: Hello! I am an APPLE. You're an apple? No, I'm an assistant program planner, light entertainment.
0: Well, in that case, we must warn you, you've got B-O-O-B-S.
2: There you are.
1: They don't show in this jacket, though, do they?
0: No, B-O-O-B-S, bunch of old bad-tempered scriptwriters.
3: You've cancelled Hello Cheeky.
2: Ah, yes, well, the cancellation's cancelled. It wasn't an outbreak of good taste, it was painter's colic. So get on with it.
0: We've lost 5 minutes now.
2: Well, do the best you can.
0: All right, ready, steady, go!
4: We present Hello Cheeky. Hello Cheeky. Hello Cheeky. Hello Cheeky. Hello Cheeky. Good evening. I made that up. Welcome to Hello Cheeky's Festival of Dog Jokes. My dog's got no nose. How does he smell? Hello, Bull. I had to shoot my cocker spaniel this morning. Was he mad? Well, he wasn't very pleased about it. I call my dog Handyman. Why? He keeps doing odd jobs around the house. Do you know what you get if you cross an Irish setter with a dachshund? No? What? A long, thin Irish joke. I don't get it, so I've heard. I taught my little dog to sing. He does his best to please. He also plays piano, and his favourite song is Trees.
3: Oh, well, we're caught up now.
1: Just in time for the first meanwhile.
3: Oh. Meanwhile, in a luxury hotel on the south coast, just above the cost of living...
5: Oh, Wilberforce, how wonderful of you to bring me on a second honeymoon and to the same hotel as before.
6: I'm glad you're enjoying it, my dear.
5: Tell me, Wilberforce, do you remember the first time we made love?
6: I don't even remember the last time we made love.
0: You know, John, I remember our honeymoon.
1: I didn't know we were married.
0: No. With my wife, Pauline.
1: Christine,
0: that's it. Yes.
1: Where did you go?
0: Barbados.
1: That sounds romantic.
0: Not really. She went to Margate.
3: The date, 1215. The place, Runnymede Island, an historic occasion in English history.
7: King John... As an honest Englishman, I do charge thee to place thy signature upon the bottom of this piece of paper.
3: Very well.
7: It's not for me, mind. It's for my niece in Pearly. She watches everything you do.
3: Yeah.
0: I say, you two, have you seen this in the paper? This paper about two players punching each other, ganging up on the referee and getting sent off?
3: Well, that happens all the time.
0: Not on top of the form.
3: Oh. Encyclopedia of the Air, letter R.
0: Recycling. This is a process developed recently by which rubbish is treated in such a way that it once again becomes saleable to the public.
1: The art has recently been perfected by Jimmy Tarbuck.
8: Pardon me, miss, but I've never done this with a real live girl.
0: What have you been using, I ask myself?
3: Just down the road from me, they've opened the most liberal synagogue in England.
1: Why do you say that?
3: The rabbis are Catholic.
1: I thought I had a vocation once. I either wanted to be a Trappist monk or a bingo caller.
3: What happened?
1: Tried to settle for the best of both worlds and became a bingo caller in a Trappist monastery. I was dead unlucky.
3: How do you mean?
1: Well, you know you have to do it all by signs.
3: Yeah.
1: First number out of the bag was number 2. Next thing I knew, I was out of my ear.
0: I'm a lapsed nun.
3: Well, you see, the whole thing, but...
0: What? I used to be a nun, Sister Spike.
3: Why did you call yourself Sister Spike?
0: Well, Sister Tim sounds silly, doesn't it?
1: True.
0: Yeah, it was a Russian order started by the blessed Irma Artov. It was the Artov order.
3: You can't help laughing, can you?
1: Yes.
0: Oh, well, in that case, here is my impression. My impression of Saturday, March the 17th. Good morning. Good night.
1: Don't mind me asking, what happened on March the 17th?
0: That's between me and the band of the Coldstream Guards. You must excuse me now. I have an appointment to make an obscene phone call to the speaking clock.
3: He's a funny lad.
1: Do you know what I always say, Barry?
3: What do you always say, John?
1: I don't know. That's why I'm asking you.
3: Well, I don't know. Dennis, what does John always say?
9: I don't know, I never listen.
1: Why do I always say that?
3: What?
1: I don't know, I never listen.
3: Well, you should, we're trying to help you.
1: No, I mean, why do I always say I don't know, I never listen?
3: Now, that's what Dennis said when I said, what do you always say?
1: Well, what do I always say?
10: Hello, everyone.
1: That's it.
10: What?
3: That's what John always says.
10: Well, he got it off me, then. Haven't you noticed I always say that?
3: I don't know, I never listen.
1: No, that's what Dennis said I always say.
9: No, what I said was I never listened to what you said.
3: You see, Tim,
1: well, I still don't know what it is.
10: I always say it, and it can't know.
3: Later the same day, in Roy Plumley's trouser pocket...
10: Well, I'm glad we got that sorted out without any bad feeling.
9: Yes, you know what I always say.
10: Shut up!
1: Hello?
11: Roy Plumley here. Will you keep the noise down? My wife's trying to get some sleep.
1: Why have you got your trousers on in bed?
11: Well, I'm flying off to a desert island in the morning with Des O'Connor and 8 records of Des O'Connor.
1: That's cheating. You're supposed to pick music.
11: Oh.
1: And speaking of music, here is a record of the Dennis King Trio with strings.
3: They haven't got strings.
1: Of course they have. What do you think holds their trousers up?

0: And now, here is Fatty Cryer reading an excerpt from Letitia Bandage's new novel, Not While the Train is Standing in the Station.
1: In the silence, I heard the clock chime midnight. Louisa crossed the room and stood close to me. She reminded me of days long past. She had the fragrant smell of pine logs burning. I looked down. Her wooden leg was on fire. Next week, Louisa falls over sideways. Hello, Cheeky's personal column. Small ads for small minds.
0: 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Must have knowledge of art and literature. Appreciation of classical music and big boobs.
1: Structural alterations. 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Wanted, man with head on back to front to buy 24 collars from retired vicar.
0: I say, you fellows, stop all this hilarity.
1: What hilarity?
2: Take your point.
0: Come on, we've got to get to the courtroom.
1: You weren't caught doing this again, were you?
0: No. One of last week's studio audience is on trial. If he's not acquitted this week, including the trio, we'll outnumber the audience by 8.
1: But there's only 6 of us.
0: Precisely. Come on.
3: Come on, John.
4: I'm sorry, my is broken. I'll have to come on a...
3: All right, but hurry up!
4: Okay. Oh, just in time.
3: Order in court.
5: I still do that better than anybody.
1: Hinchcliffe Grunt, you're charged with attending a recording of Hello Cheeky and going ho, ho, ho a lot. How do you plead?
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1: Constable, is it necessary for you to enter the court on your bicycle?
9: Sorry, sir. My little Alfred put glue on the saddle for me birthday. Cheeky little imp, any 32, bright as a button. Kicked his head in.
10: Could we speed up the proceedings, Mr. Snapgarter? I have an appointment to throw stones at Riss Old Hearty at 2:00.
1: Milan. Constable, tell us in your own words what happened last Sunday.
9: Yes, sir. I attended a recording of the alleged comedy alleged show called Hello, Alleged Cheeky.
1: And did you see the accused?
9: Alleged, yes.
1: And what was he doing?
9: He was going ho, ho, ho a lot.
1: Mr. Grunt, this is true, is it?
10: Yes, but I must tell the court that the Hello Cheeky people hire a midget to run along with feet, tickling the backs of people's knees with a quill pen.
5: Sensation in court.
11: Hey, that's a new one. I like it.
1: Shut up. Go on, Mr. Grunt.
10: Well, I happen to be a very sensitive around the knees.
9: I would like to corroborate, which is not easy on a bike.
1: You mean you saw the midget?
9: No, sir, but I have frequently tickled the back of the accused knees.
5: Sensation in court again.
10: Would you explain yourself, Constable? Or better still, explain this sketch.
9: Well, the accused is not Hinchcliffe Grunt at all.
5: Oh, niggers.
9: Well, she does tire so easily. She is, in fact, Jonquil Fungus, Belle of the British Secret Service, and as bonny a lass as ever stuck her fingers up a KGB agent's nostrils and ripped his nose off.
1: Your Honour.
10: Then I'll get off her.
1: Oh.
10: And adjourn the court. While we do a rotten joke, Dennis King got off the back of a matchbox.
0: We present the return of Black Beauty.
12: Hello, dear. What for dinner?
13: What's for dinner? You walk out of this house and I never hear a word, not a letter, not a phone call, not even a postcard. And then you
10: you calmly walk back in here and say, what's for dinner?
12: I've only been gone 20 minutes.
0: And now here is Dudley Function with some bird calls.
2: Hello, sweetheart. Give us a kiss. Want to come back to my place?
0: The man's a fool. Here is a news flash. Oh, God. The Prime Minister today discovered a bug in number 10 Downing Street. The Prime Minister screamed and fainted, and his secretary trod on it. The Prime Minister screamed again, and the bug got away.
2: Hey, Mrs. Cragthorpe, is your husband still fretting at being out of work?
13: Well, I did persuade him to join the Terriers.
2: Did it help?
13: Not really. I spend half my time now trying to get him house trained.
0: John, why are you wearing evening dress?
4: Well, it's a bit embarrassing. This afternoon I saw a shop with a sign saying blazers slash £15, so I went in and gave him £15 and they slashed me blazer.
14: Hi, fans. Dennis, he fills the stage with fags king here. It's melody time.
15: No, it isn't.
14: Poetry time.
15: No.
14: Joke time.
15: No.
14: Half time.
15: No.
14: Opening time.
15: Yes.
14: Right.

0: Oh, hello, Dennis.
1: Hello, Rosie.
0: Your usual?
1: Not yet. I'll have a drink first.
0: Saucepots, what'll it be?
1: Flat, if I know this place.
2: Excuse me, Squire. Aren't you Dennis Queen of the Ivories, King here of Hello Cheeky fame?
1: Yes.
2: Well, give us a tune.
1: There isn't a piano here.
2: Any excuse, you're all the same, you stars.
1: What do you mean?
2: We had Lady Barnet in here and she wouldn't give us a tune.
1: She doesn't play.
2: That's not what I've heard.
3: You, Rosie?
0: Only after violent exercise, dear.
3: I'll make a note of that. You're needed immediately at the studio. We've lost the key to Terry Wogan, and we want you to read the shipping forecast.
0: Oh, certainly, dear. Oh, yes.
3: Here is the shipping forecast read by Terry Wogan. And if it sounds like Rosie from the Duck and Pullet, we don't know what Terry gets up to in his spare time.
0: Hello, sailors. Oh, I can't read this next bit.
3: It's all right, dear. It says Rockall.
0: Oh. Rockall, Fastnet, and the Bay of Biscuits. It's not really me, this, is it?
3: Oh, all right. Do that trick you do with the spoons.
0: Oh, all right.
3: It's incredible, isn't it? She'll do herself a permanent injury one of these days.
4: A cigarette that bears the lipstick's traces.
3: I wouldn't mind, but it's Barry's.
5: I say, you chaps... Hello. We've had a memo from the head of comedy.
3: What does it say?
5: It says, I still quite enjoy Hello Cheeky, the standard you're really maintaining. But please don't do any more jokes about poofs. My darling wife, George, is complaining.
2: That's a bit brutal.
5: Yeah, but he's a kind lad at heart. He's wrapped 4 pennyworth of chips in it.
3: What are we going to do with 4 pennyworth of chips?
6: Put them all on number 24.
7: Fais vos jeux, mesdames et messieurs. We are never plus. Numéro 24 rouge. Congratulations, monsieur. You have won the Principality of Monaco and 2 pieces of rock salmon.
2: But I'd trade it all to sing one song with the Dennis King trio.
7: Oh, you, monsieur, are a man of rare distinction. A man with a sensitivity to put the finer things in life above sordid financial gain. Burke.
4: I want to pretend I feel nothing, but I like...

0: The words of that song are a translation of an old Javanese poem about the difficulties of wearing a truss while scuba diving.
1: Encyclopedia of the Air.
2: What's the encyclopedia today, Tim?
1: A letter G, Raimondo.
0: Gomorrah. Gomorrah is either a biblical city destroyed because of the sinfulness of its inhabitants, or tomorrow said by a very bad ventriloquist.
3: Man has inhabited the planet Earth for millions of years, cocooned in the thin shell of civilization. We tend to forget that there are many mysteries alien to our natural way of life, which have never been explained. The inexplicable effect of the moon upon tides. The strange suicidal urge of the lemming. Huey Green.
0: Who booked Vera Lynn to do this announcement?
4: It wasn't me. Well,
0: it wasn't me.
3: Most of us are fortunate enough not to meet these phenomena. But once in a while, these primeval forces break through, shattering the cocoon and bringing man face to face with the unknown. Oh, God, I'm bored with this voice. I think I'll go up an octave.
2: One such occasion happened in the humdrum surroundings of 47 Disraeli Crescent Penge, the home of Marjorie and Reg Boredom. Breakfast time, May the 5th, 1952.
5: Here, Marge, why don't we have toast for breakfast anymore?
6: I've lost the recipe.
5: Honestly, darling, you are a silly thick cow.
6: Well, you said you wanted cornflakes.
5: Yes, but not in a sandwich. Marge?
6: Yes, dear?
5: I mean, could you pass it?
6: Pass what?
5: Marge.
6: Yes, dear?
5: Never mind, you silly thick cow, darling. I'll have a cup of tea. Where's the teapot?
6: On the table.
5: No, it isn't.
6: Of course it is.
5: It isn't. It's over there on the windowsill.
6: Right. It's moving! Craig!
2: Morning, ma'am.
6: Morning, Andrea, our beautiful teenage daughter.
4: Thank God this is radio.
2: Where's Dad, ma'am?
6: You're not going to believe this, Andrea, but the teapot's just sucked him down the spout.
0: We present It Came From Behind the Cornflakes, starring Hilda Baker and Paul Schofield as Reg and Marge, Robert Redford as Andrea, Dahlia Lavi as everybody else, and Jack DeMagno as the teapot.
3: Adapted from A Dirty Joke by Tony Blackburn.
0: Oh, calm yourself, Mrs. Boredom. It's not that bad.
4: Look, you know, I've read the rest of the script.
0: You say the teapot actually sucked your husband down the spout.
4: Yes, Inspector. What should I do?
0: You could make a cup of coffee.
4: You've got to help me, Inspector.
0: I don't think I can, really. I'm a bus inspector.
4: What are you doing here, then?
0: Well, I just popped in to do that coffee, Joe. Hold very tight, please.
2: Ma'am, what was that bus doing here?
4: It's all right, Andrew. It was just a man who came in to do a coffee, Joe.
2: Oh. Ma'am, there's a policeman outside.
4: Show him in.
7: Hello, hello. Sequin of the Yards here. What's all this moody about teapot eating people, eh?
4: It's true, Inspector. It's over there on the wind. It's gone again.
7: No, it's still there.
4: No, I meant the elastic in my knickers.
2: I can't believe that teapot ate my dad.
4: Andrea, come away.
7: Stand back, love. This is a job for a man. She's gone. Think I'm going to have one of my funny turns. Could you make us a cup of tea? Oh, sorry, love.
4: Don't think I can take any more. All in one morning. My husband, my daughter, and my knicker elastic all gone.
7: This is out of my jurisdiction. I'm going to call in the Navy.
4: Don't you mean the Army?
7: All right, but it'll spoil my day.
8: denied this. Now, the rogue teapot of Penge. The teapot, now 24 times its original size, has been cited in a divorce case. I'm sorry, it turned over two pages. Has been cited in a school playground. It has now eaten a total of 20 people. For the latest news, over to Hesketh Kneecap.
9: Well, here in the playground, we're looking at...
8: Well, that makes a total of 21. So I'll pay pontoons and 5 card tricks only. And the... Do beg your pardon. The situation has been taken over by the army under the command of Brigadier General Sir Evelyn Alabaster Bookends, KGB MC, and a certificate for swimming a width.
3: Now, Mrs. Boredom, the situation is critical and time is short. So is Ronnie Corbett, but that's neither here nor there. Here's my plan. You and I will go into that clump of bushes and do naughty things.
6: What will that do to the teapot?
3: Nothing, but it'll do me a power of good.
7: Listen, yes. Stop all these sexual rudries. That teapot has eaten half of B Division of my best friend.
3: Who is your best friend?
7: Cyril, he was an interior decorator.
3: Well, he can while away the time doing the inside of the teapot.
6: It's coming this way.
3: Open fire! Not at me, you fools, the teapot! Good God, the thing's invincible. Normally, if you fire those rockets at a tank, it will go poof.
7: You called, Bubbles.
3: Oh. No, you fool. I said normally if it... Oh, I take a point. Yes.
7: It's advancing on us. We're doomed. What should we do?
3: Short of writing a new sketch, I don't know.
6: I've had enough of this. Unnatural monster terrorizing decent English folk. Has anyone got a kazoo?
3: Mine's in my other suit, sorry.
7: Well, I'll always carry one. You never know when you're going to meet a musical sailor.
6: Thank you. I shall now play Sheep May Safely Graze.

0: It's disintegrated. How did you guess that that would work?
1: Not a guess. It happened to me once before in a boarding house in Clacton.
0: Well, Mrs. Boredom, on behalf of the British people, I'd like to take you into that clump of bushes.
2: Well, in that case, I think I shall just go and look for Cyril.
0: Reports coming in, sir. An arm with a gold bangle found in East Sheen and a leg with painted toenails found in Croydon.
2: Oh, that's Cyril all over.
3: Ta-da, Cheeky.
4: Bye-bye, Cheeky.
3: This program was written for by John Junkins, Harry Cryer and Cymbal Taylor. The music was played by the Dennis King Trio. And the program was produced by Bob Oliver Rogers.
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6: Will you have the polo, dear Liza, will you have the polo, dear Liza, polo?
7: How very kind of you, dear Henry, I most certainly will. 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
6: But you take the old tube.
7: Because they happen to be my tube of polo, dear Henry. Have one. Mm.
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0: This week, a box in town.
1: It's all right. Come on.
2: Oh, my feet are killing me. I must get these shoes off.
1: I wouldn't if I was you. Not in the yard.
2: Hmm?
1: Well, the horse. You know.
2: Well, let's go in and sit down. We must be walking for an hour and a half.
1: Well, I had to give old Faceache time to go to bed, didn't I? Come on.
3: Wait till I get you inside.
2: Well, what are you going to do?
1: Who's here? Here, keep it down, keep it down. Come on, tippy toe.
2: Oh, yeah, all right, all right.
1: Oh, God.
2: What's the matter?
1: He's in here. He's still up.
2: You said he'd be in bed.
1: Shh. He's always in bed by this time.
2: Well, I'm not walking around the streets anymore.
1: No, of course not.
2: Let's go in.
1: Nah, he wouldn't go up to bed. I know him. He'll just sit there and watch us. He'll probably go up in a minute. Let's wait out here for a while, eh?
2: Look, I'm not standing up against the wall. All evening. I'm a bit too old for all that.
1: But we don't have to. Come over here. Here, come on. Let's sit on the couch there. See, it's quite comfortable when the junk's taken off.
2: Here, what's in here?
4: That's a stable.
2: Oh, here. This looks all right. There's some straw in here.
1: Yeah, and there's an horse in there as well. You wake her up and she'll kick the doors down. The couch is all right. We'll be very comfortable.
2: I am not sitting on that.
1: Oh, come on.
2: No. I've got a thin dress on. It'll go right through me. And there's probably spiders and mice and things.
1: There ain't no spiders. Look, there's nothing wrong with it. Come on. Sit down.
2: No.
1: Sit down.
2: Well, 10 minutes. That's all. Then I'm off.
3: Yeah. That's not too bad, is it?
2: Now, don't get worked up. I'm not the outdoor type.
3: Oh, Avis, I've been aching all evening.
2: So have my feet.
3: Avis, oh, can I compare thee to a summer's day?
2: Eh?
3: It's a poem.
2: Oh, I thought it was. When you said thee. Because we don't say that anymore, do we?
3: No, we don't.
2: No. It's old-fashioned, isn't it? I mean, they use a lot in poems, though, don't they?
3: Do me a favour.
2: Are you upset about something?
3: Yes.
2: Oh, look, he's gone all sulky. What's the matter?
3: I'm trying to make love to you.
2: Well, I thought we were going to wait till we got inside.
3: Yeah, well, I was trying to warm you up out here so we wouldn't have to mess about when we got in.
2: Well, you shouldn't take things for granted. In any case, I thought we were going inside straight away.
1: Well, it's not my fault you won't go to bed.
2: Do you really like me, Harold?
3: Yeah, of course I do. I'm crazy about you.
2: Did you mean what you said in the pictures? About me being better looking than Ursula Andress?
3: I wouldn't give her house room.
2: Uh-huh. She's got nice hair, though.
3: Yeah, but it don't smell like yours, though, do it?
2: Do you like kinky girls, Harold?
3: What do you mean?
2: Well, you know, leather and big boots.
3: I can take it or leave it. Why?
2: Well, it's just that when she come out of the sea all wet with that dagger strapped to the side of her bikini.
3: Oh, yes, yeah.
2: Your hand went all clammy.
1: Did it?
2: Yeah. Would you like to see me come out of the sea like that?
3: Yeah.
2: Then what would you do, Harold?
3: Hide.
2: Yes, Harold.
3: Hide.
2: Oh, Harold. Harold.
4: Harold! Harold, what time of night do you call this?
1: Look, it's all right. Don't worry.
4: Do you know what the time is?
1: No, Dad.
4: It's gone 12 o'clock.
1: Has it really?
4: Yes, it has. Have you got a bird out there?
2: I'll go in. Shh. Well.
4: Where are you?
1: I'm just seeing if the horse is all right.
2: Tell him. Go on and tell him you're old enough.
4: Shh.
2: Tell him to buzz off and mind his own business.
4: Shh. So, we've got a talking horse now. Get rid of her and come in. You've got a hard day in front of you tomorrow. I'm locking up in 2 minutes.
1: He drives me to the limit, that one. One of these days, I'm going to stick one right on him. I'm sorry about that, Avis. Well, when shall I see you, okay?
2: You're not going, are you?
1: Well, I'll have to. I mean, he's going to lock up. I won't be able to get in.
2: I've never heard anything like it. A grown man being told what time he has to be in. I mean, it's ridiculous. You've got to stand up to him. You can't make him walk all over you like that. Why don't you get a place of your own?
1: Oh, no, couldn't do that. I mean, he won't be able to manage. See, he's not very well. He relies on me, you say.
2: Oh, so you're going in then?
1: Yeah, well, I have to.
2: Of course, so it doesn't matter about me. I've got to walk home on my own, have I?
1: Oh, look, be reasonable. I mean, I wouldn't get back till 1:30. I'd be locked out. And he'd be on his own.
2: Well, what about me walking through the streets on my own?
1: Look, get a taxi. Here's a quid.
2: I don't want your money. You can keep it. Buy yourself some comics.
1: I'll walk you to the end of the street.
2: Oh, no. No, you mustn't. I mean, that would mean walking back on your own. And we mustn't let Daddy worry about you any more.
1: You're asking for a clout around here, aren't you?
2: You try it, mate. Go on, go in. Daddy'll have your hot milk waiting ready for you. You great fairy, what are you?
1: Avis, don't go. Avis, it won't happen again, I promise. Avis!
4: Harold! I won't tell you again. Come on in! Here's your hot milk.
1: Stuff your hot milk.
4: What's wrong?
1: You rotten little skin bag.
5: What have I done now?
1: You loathsome little man, you. You smelly little pile of nastiness.
4: That's no way to speak to your father.
1: Father? Herod was a better father than you. You knew I had a bird out there. Why did you have to humiliate me like that?
4: I didn't humiliate you. All I said was time for you to come in.
1: That is humiliating for a man of my age. Every bird I've ever had, somewhere along the line, you have put the spoke in, haven't you?
4: That's not true.
1: You will no doubt be pleased to know that Avis has joined the ever-increasing ranks of those that have given me the elbow. Another threat to you has been got rid of. I might just as well go and live in a monastery, the amount of crumpet I'll get. I'd feel better at the end of the day as well.
4: There's no use blaming me.
1: Avis is right. I'll get a place of my own.
4: A place of your own?
1: Yes. I'll come to work every morning, then in the evening when I'm finished, I shall go home, like everyone else.
4: I'll be stuck here on my own.
1: I'll see you every day.
4: It's the evenings that are the worst. That's when you need someone, in the evenings. I only keep going because of you. I've got no other reason for living.
1: Oh, God, here we go. You've got your television and your bingo. It'll be better for you as well, Dad. I mean, we won't get on each other's nerves so much. And I'll be a much pleasanter person when I'm getting my share. I won't be so neurotic. We'll get on so much better.
4: I suppose it happens to everybody. That's where we make our mistake, I suppose. We devote the whole of our lives to our children, and when we really need them, they're off. We never think that in the twilight years we'll be sitting alone at home. Just waiting, that's all. Waiting. The flickering candle getting weaker and weaker. Till one day it suddenly sputters. And goes out forever.
1: Laying there.
4: Stiff and cold.
1: Unwanted.
4: Unmourned.
1: Unloved. That is word for word what you said 12 years ago when I wanted to join the Merchant Navy.
4: Yes.
1: I'm not falling for it again. We're all in the same boat. I'm getting old as well. We're all dying. It starts the minute you're born. When you've had your life, I ain't even started yet.
4: You got a funny idea about life. There's more to life than getting birds.
1: Is there? Well, when I've got one, I'll start investigating. It's no use. You're trying to talk me out of it, Dad. I'm going.
4: And there's no more to be said, is there?
1: No. Sorry, but there it is. I shall start looking for a place the first thing in the morning.
4: I shall see you in the morning, then, if you can bear the sight of me. Good night.
1: I will. If we get through tonight without having to call the doctor, I shall be very surprised.

0: Well, this is it, Dad. There it is. Not a bad little flat, is it?
1: Oh, blimey. Them stairs. You couldn't have got one on the ground floor. Well, all I can say is you'd better find yourself some fit birds. Nice, big, healthy lungs. Otherwise, you'll be spending half the night trying to bring them round. What do you want to get a flat right up on top for?
0: Because that is where penthouses is usually located.
1: Used to call them attics in my day.
2: Well, they aren't now.
3: Here, come on, come. Look at this.
4: Look at that view. Isn't it magnificent?
1: Yeah. That's the gasworks over there, isn't it?
4: So I asked you to pick that out. You can see other things.
1: Where's the kitchen?
4: Over here, behind the curtain. Nice and compact, isn't it?
1: Yeah, there's nearly room for both of us. You better find yourself little birds as well. If you get a big eater up here, you've had it.
3: Oh, right, that's it. I can say you're not interested. I won't bore you with the rest of it.
1: What rest of it?
3: It suits me. Well, I expect you'll be anxious to get back home to Chaise Fontainebleau. I shall see you ready for work in the morning, 8:30, on the dock. Have the horse ready. Good night.
1: 8.5 guineas for this lot. You must be off your chump.
4: It's worth every penny. You can't put a price on freedom. Now, you have 20 seconds to get downstairs before the lights go out. The lights is on a time switch. Good night.
5: Where am I?
4: Or should I have said 10 seconds? I've done it. A lot. I've done it.
6: I am away. After all these years, I have finally cut the cord.
4: This must be how tigers feel when they escape from the zoo.
6: Yes.
4: Well, I've got a lot of catching up to do. Might as well start now, huh? Now, let's see. Which lucky girl's going to have the privilege of launching it? It's true. By the time I've gone through this address book, I'll be in an oxygen tent. Deirdre. A raver. She's mad about me, she is. Acorn 3, 4. A room with a view and you. And no one to worry us. And no one to worry us. Oh. Deirdre. Guess who? It's Harold. Harold. Harold Steptoe. Steptoe. Yes, the rag and bone man. Well, a long time no see. Well, listen, darling, what about getting together tonight? My place.
6: No, that's what I found. I've moved. I've got a place of my own.
4: Yes, I've taken a little box in town. A penthouse. Well, I thought you'd like to be the first to see it. I've got a few bottles in and... Pardon?
3: Well, can't you wash it another night? Oh. Well, what about tomorrow, then?
4: Oh.
3: Well, how are you fixed next week? The week after? Well, all right. Don't worry. We'll forget. Oh, No. You haven't let me down. No, I won't be on my own. It's just I thought it could have been fun, that's all. Yes. I'll see you around. Stupid cow. Well, that's a good start, isn't it? Oh, Jenny. Yes, Jenny. Her boat race isn't much. She's got a nice figure, though. Oh, but I might as well do her a favour. Hello, Jenny. Harold Steptoe. Marvellous. Yeah, and you? Oh, God. Listen, what about you and me getting together tonight? You know, I've just moved into a new pad on my own. I thought we might have a rave. Do what? Married? No, please, no, I don't want to speak to him. No, really, I don't want to speak... Oh, hello. Congratulations. No, I won't phone again, of course not, no. Well, there's no need to take that attitude. I'm not trying to bust up anything. I mean, I didn't even know she was... Hello?

0: we are. Dinner is served. I hope you like my cooking, Albert.
1: Hey, it smells lovely. It's very nice of you to come round here like this, Mrs. Blackett.
0: Oh, not Mrs. Blackett. Beryl. We've known each other a long time.
1: Yeah, it's been a long time. How long has George been dead?
0: 3 years.
1: I expect you've been lonely.
0: Yes.

0: You're still a young woman.
1: You're not so old yourself, Albert.
2: Yeah, you should have come round before you. You'd always have been welcome.
1: Well, I didn't like to, not with your son here. I mean, it might have been embarrassing for you. Sons can be very funny about these things.
2: Well, now he's gone, there's no reason for you to stay away, is there? I hope you'll come round any time you feel like it.
1: I will if you'd like me to.
2: Like you to very much. Would you care for a glass of the Beaujolais Nouveau?
1: Oh, lovely.
2: I'm glad we've met up again.
1: So am I.
2: To us.
1: To us.

0: Yes?
1: Oh, but you said you was coming, Rita. Well, you could have let me know a bit earlier, couldn't you? I mean, I've got some grub on the go. You could have babysat for your sister tomorrow night. No, I mean, I'm not being selfish. Look, if people want to go and get married and have kids, they should stay in and look after them themselves. Not rely on the generosity of single people and mess up their evenings for them. Oh, goodbye.
2: Come on, open up, open up. It's 8:30.
3: Hello, Harold. Come in. Oh, dear.
1: What's the matter with you? I told you I had the horse ready, didn't I?
3: Oh, I'm sorry, Harold. I had a late night last night. Come in.
1: What's all this, then?
3: We didn't feel like clearing up last night. I'll do it later.
1: We? Who is we?
3: I had a friend in. Oh, we had a marvellous time, Harold.
1: Who? Who was it?
3: I don't know if you'd remember her, Harold.
1: Her? A woman? You had a woman in here?
3: Yeah. Beryl Blackett. Old George Blackett's widow.
1: You dirty old man. I've been gone one day, and you were at it already.
3: Well, weren't you?
1: Mind your own business. I thought you was going to be all lonely and miserable in the twilight of your life.
3: So did I. I found out last night my clock must have been fast. Cool. How did you make out? Enjoy your first night of freedom, did you?
1: Oh, I didn't bother last night. I had too much to do. I was settling in, unpacking. I watched television.
3: Oh, well. As long as you enjoyed yourself, that's all that matters. You were quite right, Harold. We should have done this years ago. It's like a new lease of life. I felt 20 years younger last night. Like a lion I was. I frightened the life out of her anyway.
1: Good. I'm glad. Well, I'll see you. Don't overdo it.
3: You're joking.
1: Cheerio.
3: Cheerio.
4: Morning, Harold.
1: Oh, morning, Mrs. Bradley. What are you doing here?
4: Is your father up?
1: Yeah.
4: Oh, good.
3: Hello, Nora.
4: Hello, darling.
3: Come in.
1: Dad, what's
3: up? Well, do you want something, son? Because I'm going to bolt up now.
1: No.
3: Right.
1: He'll kill himself, didn't he?

0: Here we are. The passion pad.
1: Blimey, those stairs. What a drag. I'd have to cut these fags out.
0: Oh, I'm so glad you could come, Avis. I've been phoning you all week. Ever since I moved out of the house. I only moved because of you.
1: Well, let's get in and sit down.
0: Well, there's no waiting outside tonight. Straight in. Would you care to take your coat and earrings off?
1: No, Tom.
0: I'll just turn the lights down. There. I'll sit over here.
1: That's a bed, isn't it?
0: It's either that or the floor. Oh, brave Avis.

0: been going potty thinking about you.
1: Oh.
0: Avis, Avis, Avis.
2: Open up in here. Come on, open up.
1: Now what's going on?
3: I don't know. It's the landlady.
2: I'm not here in here. Open up.
3: Hang on.
2: Oh, I thought so. I thought so. Don't tell me she's your sister. There's no women allowed in here after 12 o'clock. This is a respectable house, this is.
1: I'll see you, Harold.
3: Hey, Miss, where are you going?
1: Oh, I can't be bothered, Harold. Don't call me and I won't call you. All right.
3: Hey, Miss. Hey, Miss.
2: And you can pack your bags and go as well. I want you out of here first thing in the morning.
0: You won't have to wait till the morning, dear. I'll go now.
4: Come on, Albie. It's cold out here. Let's hurry up and get in.
5: And don't call me Albie. Look, you don't want to come in tonight. Why don't you come? I'm tired. I want to go to bed. You don't seem to realise I'm an old man.
4: You weren't an old man yesterday evening.
5: Well, I am tonight.
4: How old does you feel?
5: I feel terrible.
4: Oh, ain't he miserable tonight?
5: At your age, woman, for God's sake.
4: Go on, open up. It'll soon make you feel young again.
5: Oh, God.
6: Hello.
4: What's wrong?
6: It's my son. That's his coat and hat. Suitcase. He's come home.
4: Oh, dear.
6: You can't come in now. Good night. I'll see you.
4: When?
6: I'll give you a ring.
4: Tomorrow. What about tomorrow?
6: I'll see you. I can't promise. Now, my son's come back.
4: Oh, Albie.
6: Don't call me Albie.
4: Can I come in for a minute?
6: No, you can't. Control yourself.
7: Hey, what time do you call this day? Come on, o'clock. Are you coming in?
6: Yes, coming, son.
7: You've got to get up early in the morning.
6: Yeah, all right, Gerald, I'm coming. You see, I've got to go. Good night. It's been very nice.
7: I'm locking up in 2 minutes.
6: Right. Just come in. Go on, then.
4: Well, how am I going to get home?
6: Same way as you got here. Walk.
4: Aren't you going to see me home?
6: I can't. You heard what he said. He's going to lock up in 2 minutes. Good night.
4: Oh, charming. Nice gentleman you are. I'm glad I found out in time.
6: Yeah, you're lucky. Horrible lot we are. You're better off out of it.
7: Dad, I won't tell you again.
6: Come in. Good night.
0: Hello, Albie.
6: Oh, Harold. Am I glad to see you. Have you come back for good?
0: Well, I just popped in to see how you was getting on.
6: Oh, please don't go back. Stay here with me. I need protection. They're driving me crackers, all these women. I'm worn out, Harold. I'll be dead inside a month. Well, you know what it's like, having a place of your own.
0: Yeah, I know. It never stops, does it?
6: They just won't let you alone, will they?
0: No, it's terrible.
6: It's all right for you, but I'm too old for it. Please stay, Harold.
0: Well, if you put it like that...
6: You won't have to worry what time you get home. I won't lock up until after you come in. You can bring any birds back here you like. I won't interfere. I'll nip off to bed. I could do with the rest.
0: All right, then. I'll stay.
6: Oh, thank you, Harold. Thank you. You're a good boy.
0: Here you are, LB. Is your hot milk, Albie? Go to bed. Go on. Have a good night's sleep.
6: I will. Never again. Good night, Harold.
0: Good night, Dad.
6: I'm glad you're home.
0: Are you really, Dad?
6: Yeah, I am.
0: That's good. Because I've got 2 suitcases of dirty washing there all piled up, all ready for you. Good night.

You've been listening to Wilfred Bamble and Harry H. Corbett as Steptoe and Son, with Eutha Joyce as Avis. Also featured were Catherine Parr and Sheila Grant. 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

0: Well, darlings, we have just finished 13 weeks of the big show, and each show an hour and a half. Now, you won't believe this, I'm sure, but I just found out there are shows on radio that are only 1/2 hour each. Well, I knew you wouldn't believe it, darling. Well, on this show, it takes a half an hour just to mention the names of the stars. Well, as a matter of fact, we thought we would save time by just referring to our stars by their initials, you know, like Durante, Allen, and Holiday would be a D-A-H. But we gave that up because on next week's show, we were thinking of having Cantor, Burl, and Sinatra. I waited for you, darling. So you can see why using initials is out.
1: Out! What do you mean out? Now, here it's safe by a mile.
0: Leah DeRosa. Okay, DeRosa, simmer down. You're not managing the Giants now at the Polo Grounds.
1: Well, I'm sorry, but you said out. Certain words in baseball, why, they upset me. I lose my head.
0: Yeah, I know. A word like umpire, for instance. I think it's perfectly awful the way you treat the umpires.
1: Me? I don't bother the umps.
0: Oh, not much you don't. Why is it the minute the umpires walk out before every game, you make everybody at the Polo ground stand up and sing, "Oh, say, can you see?"
1: Well, you know me, Tallulah. Baseball's in my blood.
0: Yeah, I thought you looked rather lumpy. Now, tell me, Leo, we Giant fans have been waiting 14 long years now. How does the pennant look this year?
1: Looks the same. It's powder blue, and it kind of tapers off to a point. And
0: Leo, I know what it looks like, darling. I've seen plenty of pennants at Ebbets Field. And I'm going to see one flying over the Polo Grounds this year, am I?
1: Well, Tallulah, just give me one more good long ball hitter, and we'll win that pennant quicker than you can say Jackie Robinson.
0: We can use him, too. No, but honestly, Leo, don't you think hoping to win a pennant this year is aiming too high?
1: Too high? Why, that ball was right over the... What do you mean, too high?
0: Oh, darling, I'm so sorry I used another word that upsets you. Down, boy, easy now, easy.
1: Look, Tallulah, I'm not interested in talking baseball. This is my racket. That's what I'm interested in, acting.
0: Ah, acting, you?
1: Just a minute. Why the emphasis on you? This may surprise you, but I'm booked to star in my first play this summer, and it's going to be a hit.
0: Oh, your first play is going to be a hit.
1: Yes, and then I'm going into my third play.
0: Now, you're going from your first play to your third.
1: Sure. With a hit, anybody can go from first to third.
0: So you're an actor. Does Lorraine know about this?
1: Lorraine who?
0: Lorraine Day, your wife.
1: Oh, that Lorraine Day.
2: Yes, that Lorraine Day. You remember me?
1: Oh, hello, honey.
0: Lorraine, darling, what is this routine about Leo wanting to become an actor?
2: Yes, I know. Leo B. Mayer, we call him around the house. You know what he does, Tallulah? He won't let me go to many ball games. He makes me stay home and catch him on television so I can tell him how good his acting was when he went out on the field to argue with an umpire.
1: I'd like to see Dr. Kildare do as well.
0: Oh, tell me, Lorraine, do you get upset, darling, when you see Leo go out to argue with an umpire?
2: Oh, no, not anymore. The minute I see him walk out, I start getting dinner. I know he'll be home early.
0: Baby, you must have early dinners quite often.
2: Well, when the Giants play a doubleheader, we sometimes have dinner as early as 2:00 in the afternoon.
1: Now, wait a minute, Lorraine. Don't go giving the impression that I fight with all the umpires.
2: Well, no, not all of them. Much to my surprise, Tallulah, one night last week, Leo came home with an umpire after the game. We had him for dinner.
1: Yeah, served on a platter with a baseball in his mouth. Boy, was he tasty.
2: Yes, that was the first umpire that ever agreed with Leo.
0: But it must be very exciting being married to a man in baseball.
2: Well, it's like being married to a man in any other business. I talk to the players' wives, and they tell me what kind of a day their husbands had at the polo grounds.
0: Mm-hmm.
2: Like Eddie Stanky's wife. She calls me very proudly and says, "Eddie had a very good day today. He walked, he singled, he tripled, and he was hit on the head by a pitched ball."
1: I wish the women would stay out of my baseball business. They always talk a good game. I'd like to see them out there playing it.
0: If that's an offer, you can sign me now.
1: You?
0: Why the emphasis on you?
1: You wouldn't even know what to do. Now look, if you were on third base and we needed one run to win, it's the last of the ninth, there's one out, Lockman bunts, the pitcher comes in for the ball. Now how would you get home?
0: Well, the same way I always get home, darling. I take a taxi.
1: Ah, pretty smart, darling. Well, this'll stop you. Suppose it's raining and you can't get a taxi.
0: Well, this'll stop you, Buster. When it's raining, they don't play ball.
2: That ought to take care of him. Thanks, Tallulah. It's good to see somebody win an argument with Leo for a change.
0: Well, I must say, Lorraine, that being the wife of a stormy baseball manager doesn't seem to have changed you very much. You still have that fresh, lovely, scrubbed look.
2: Why shouldn't I look scrubbed? Every time we have an argument, Leo sends me to the showers.
1: Wait a minute, Mrs. DeRozier. Tallulah will start believing we do nothing but argue.
0: Oh, no, I won't. You make a wonderful couple, darlings. Especially you, Lorraine. I know so well. You two will stick together through fair weather and foul.
1: Foul? What do you mean, you knucklehead? That ball was fair by a mile.
2: Oh, come on, Leo, before you get thrown out of the program. Come on. I'll make you a nice bowl of that breakfast of champions.
1: Oh, I don't want that stuff again. I ate it all last year, and look where we finished.
3: Hello, Miss Bankhead.
0: Oh, hello, Portland Hopper.
3: I'm on your program today, Miss Bankhead.
0: Yes, I know.
3: Well, I don't have anything to say for 10 more pages.
0: So what are you doing here now, darling?
3: I just thought I'd tell you I was here so you won't be surprised when I show up later.
0: Well, I'll try not to be, darling. Thanks for the warning. People wandering in and out, no discipline. And now, ladies and gentlemen, we hear a bright, gay marching tune from a show which had a 3-year run and is now back again on Broadway. The song, The New Ashmolean Marching Society and Students Conservatory Band. And the show, of course, Where's Charlie? Now, Meredith Wilson, his Big Show Oxford Chorus, if you please.

Meredith, darling, that was just the pick-me-up I needed. Thanks for the lift. And here we come now to another lift. 2 weeks ago, ladies and gentlemen, our program was graced with the presence of a brilliant young actress who entertained us with an excerpt from a Columbia picture, Born Yesterday, in which she starred with Broderick Crawford and William Holden. She was such a success on our show, we invited her back to do another scene from that hit picture. And here she is, Miss Judy Holliday in Born Yesterday.

0: Born Yesterday is the story of a wealthy junkman, Harry Brock, his dumb but beautiful girlfriend, Billy Dawn, and the young Washington newspaper man, Paul Verrill, hired by Brock to give Billy an education. Well, our scene opens in the living room of Brock's expensive Washington hotel apartment. Billy is having her education furthered by more than conscientious Paul.
1: You think I'm getting smarter, Paul?
2: Certainly. Now, let's see. Who said this? The proper study of mankind is man.
1: I don't know.
2: You should.
1: Why?
2: I told you.
1: I forgot.
2: It was Pope.
1: The Pope?
2: No, not the Pope, Alexander Pope.
1: Ah. The proper study of...
2: mankind is man.
1: Mankind is man. Of course, that means women, too.
2: Yes.
1: Yes, I know. I've been studying different mankind lately, like the ones you told me, Thomas Jefferson last week and this week Tom Paine. And all by myself, I got to thinking about Harry Brock. He works so hard to get what he wants, for instance. But he doesn't know what he wants.
2: More of what he's got, probably.
1: Money.
2: Money. More people to push around. Money.
1: Oh, he's not so bad as you think he is.
3: I've been looking for you, too.
2: Hello, Harry. We were just talking about you.
3: Yeah? Well, that ain't what I pay you for. Billy knows enough about me now. Too much, in fact. Well, go right ahead. Smarten her up. Excuse me while I take my shoes off.
2: All right, Billy. What did you find out about Tom Paine?
1: Oh, he was quite a fella.
2: Where was he born? You remember?
1: Yeah. London. England. Someplace like that.
3: What do you mean, London or England? It's the same thing.
1: It is?
3: London is in England. It's a city, London. England's a whole country.
1: I forgot.
3: Boy, oh boy, Verrill, you got some patience.
2: Take it easy.
3: How can anybody get so dumb?
2: We all can't know everything, Harry.
1: Who's Tom Paine, for instance?
3: What?
1: You heard me, Tom Paine.
3: What do I care who he is?
1: I know.
3: If you're so smart, who was Rabbit Moranville?
1: Who?
3: Rabbit Moranville.
1: I didn't know any rabbits.
2: Rabbit Moranville, he's a baseball player. He used to play shortstop for the Braves, didn't he?
3: What are you, some kind of a genius?
2: No.
3: I hire and fire geniuses every day. Who's Willie Hopp?
2: National billiard champion, and it's pronounced Hoppy.
3: That's what I said. Anyways, I didn't ask you, I asked her.
2: All right, Billy, shall we go on with Tom Paine?
3: Now, hold the phone. What's a peninsula?
1: Ish!
3: Don't give me that shh. You think you know so much? What's a peninsula?
2: It's a kind of a...
3: Not you.
1: It's that new medicine.
3: It is not.
1: What then?
3: It's a body of land surrounded on three sides by water.
1: So what's that to know?
3: So what's this Sam Paine to know?
1: Some difference between Tom Paine and Sam Paine. Tom Paine practically started this whole country.
3: You mean he's dead?
1: Of course.
3: Hey, Farrell, what do you mean, learning about dead people? I just want to know how to act with live people.
2: Education's pretty hard to control, Harry. One thing leads to...
3: Work on her, will you, not me?
2: No extra charge.
3: I don't need nothing you can tell me. You know, the more I see you, I don't like you as much. But Jumbo's got no place. You're pretty fresh. You better watch out. I got an eye on you.
2: All right, let's both watch out.
3: If I want, I could knock your block off if I wanted.
2: Yes, I know.
3: All right, then. Just go ahead and do what you're supposed to, and that's all.
2: We'll stop for now.
3: No. Go ahead. I want to see how you do it.
2: Not just now, if you don't mind. I've got to go lie down. You don't realize how hard I work.
1: Ha ha, some joke.
3: $200 a week and I can't even watch. Yo, London or England, why don't you give up?
1: You know something?
3: What?
1: You're not such a big shot. I used to think so. No more. All through history, there's been bigger men than you and better. Now, too.
3: Name one.
1: My father.
3: 25 a week. Now, listen, cutie, don't get nervous just because you read a book. You're as dumb as you ever was.
1: You think so,
3: yeah,
1: huh?
3: Yeah, sure. But I don't mind. You know why? Because you're the greatest...
1: Oh, leave me alone, Harry.
3: Come here.
1: No.
3: What's the matter? You crazy or something?
1: Maybe. I just know I hate my life. There's a better kind. I know it. If you read some of these books, you know it, too.
3: I suppose you figure you've been better off with that lousy saxophone player.
1: At least he was honest.
3: He was a dime a dozen chump.
1: He worked for a living, that's one thing.
3: I work. I've been working since I was 12 years old. Nobody ever give me nothing.
1: If a man goes and robs a house, that's work, too.
3: I never robbed a house. What do you think you're talking about?
1: You can hardly understand anything, can you?
3: All right, get off that high horse, you dumb little pot.
1: You menace?
3: I picked you up out of the gutter. I can throw you back there, too. You never had a decent meal before you met me.
1: Yeah, but I had to have them with you. You eat terrible. You got no manners. Picking your shoes off all the time, that's another thing. You're picking your teeth. You're just not cool.
3: I'm as close as you are.
1: And that cheap perfume you put on your stuff.
3: Cheap? I don't know nothing cheap. Except you.
1: You don't own me. Nobody can own anybody. There's a law says.
3: Don't tell me about the law. If I was scared of the law, I wouldn't be where I am.
1: Where are you?
3: All right. You talked enough. If you don't like it, here, beat it. Go on. You'll be back. Hey. Where you going?
1: Would you do me a favor, Harry?
3: What?
1: Drop dead.

0: Judy Holliday, darling, how wonderful you are. And also thanks to Martin Blaine as Paul and Ralph Bell as Brock for a neat assist. Judy, come here, darling. I want to say something. I just want to say how great it is to have you on the program again. And all the other talented people who appear with us to make this a divine hour and a half. And I can hardly wait until Sunday rolls around each week.
1: He's so emotional about a radio program.
0: Well, of course I'm emotional. I just adore doing this program. The excitement, the suspense, the wonderment of watching the show unfold from its very inception until it becomes a living, breathing thing.
1: You'd be better off getting emotional about a living, breathing fella.
0: Darling, you don't seem to understand my point. I spend all my time here at the studio rehearsing, interviewing people, meeting the guests, checking the scripts. Well, I practically live right here at the studio.
1: You keep a neat studio. You should get married.
0: Married? I am married to my art, to the fella, to my career.
1: You should get a divorce and marry a fella.
0: I haven't time for marriage, darling. I have my radio work to think of. Radio is my life.
1: On a cold night, you can't warm your feet on the back of a microphone.
0: I'd like to show you how warm one of my feet is right now, sister.
1: What are you mad about? All I said is you should get married. Maybe you're doing something wrong.
0: I am doing nothing wrong.
1: Maybe you should. Look, in the first place, when you talk, your voice is too low.
0: I have always spoken this way.
1: Sure, that's why you're not married. You should talk a little higher. When a fella calls you up and a man answers, it's you, so he hangs up.
0: My voice is recognized all over the world.
1: Sure, you talk so loud they can hear you all over the world. Hey, where do you buy your clothes? That dress, for instance.
0: I buy my clothes at Hattie Carnegie.
1: I wouldn't mention it to a fella. Scare him off? Fella knows you go to Hattie Carnegie, you pay as high as $25 for a dress. Goodbye, Charlie.
0: My dear woman, this dress happens to cost $725.
1: Now you're talking higher. And you ought to use makeup.
0: I am using makeup.
1: So don't. And you should use perfume. A fella likes to sniff around.
0: Judy, darling, I am not interested in these bloodhounds you seem to know. Okay.
1: I know a dentist. Would you like a dentist? Or maybe a druggist? How'd you like to be a pharmacist, mate?
0: This is preposterous, Judy. I have men throwing themselves at my feet all the time.
1: I know a chiropodist.
0: How corny can you get? Oh. Judy, where do you meet this sordid assortment of men?
1: It's easy. You go where men go. You shoot pool.
0: Like a Bengal lancer. Darling, I appreciate tremendously your trying to find a man for me. And I know you have a lot of little tricks up your sleeve that work very well for you. But as far as I'm concerned, I believe there's a man for every woman and a woman for every man. Now, nobody can improve on that.
1: He said, don't improve it. Just get in on it.
0: Judy, my dear, with all the restraint at my command and with the studied nonchalance acquired through years of training in the theater, I say to you calmly and dispassionately that your brazen intrusion on my private life have brought me to the end of my tether.
1: You have to go through all that just to say drop dead.
0: I'd rather change the subjects.
2: Good evening, Tallulah.
0: Oh, a welcome change of subjects. Ladies and gentlemen, a handsome and talented visitor from Hollywood, Mr. Robert Cummings. Oh, Bob, darling, it's so nice to have you on our program. What are you doing in New York?
2: Well, Tallulah, I left Hollywood to come here to...
0: Yes, I know. Do you remember the last time I saw you, darling? It was in Hollywood, the party of Captain Hepburn. Do you remember Bob?
2: Well, as a matter of fact...
0: Oh, what a party that was, darling. Isn't Katie the loveliest woman you've ever known? I simply adore her, and the party that was one of the gayest I've ever attended. Will you ever forget that wonderful food and that lovely orchestra and those fabulous people?
1: Look how she's trying to get a fella. Tallulah, let him talk.
0: Oh, what were you saying, Bob, darling?
2: Me? Oh, nothing. I was just telling you about that lovely party at Katharine Hepburn's in Hollywood. Only it wasn't Katharine Hepburn. It was Katharine Cornell, and it was in New York.
0: Oh, no, darling. It was Katharine Hepburn.
2: Oh, I'm sorry, Tallulah, but I'm sure it was Katharine Cornell.
0: It was Katharine Hepburn. I will stake my reputation on it.
2: Well, that's a pretty small stake, but it was Katharine Cornell.
0: Oh, you infernal.
1: Tallulah, don't be such a boss. Let him win.
0: Oh, well, anyway, Bob, wherever it was, I remember you were the handsomest man there.
2: Oh, I wouldn't say that.
0: No, but you were, darling, really. I remember saying to everyone there, I said, Robert Cummings is the handsomest man at this party.
2: Oh, I wouldn't say that.
0: All right, darling, I won't.
1: Now she lets him win.
0: What did you say you were doing in New York, Bob?
2: Well, I came here to see some shows. Have you seen Guys and Dolls, Tallulah?
0: No, I haven't, but I hear it's simply wonderful, but I haven't been able to get any tickets. Have you?
2: Why, yes, I have 2 tickets. I'd love to take you, but the seats aren't together.
0: Oh, that's all right, darling. We can meet after the show.
2: Well, that'll be a little difficult. 1 ticket is for Monday and 1's for Wednesday.
1: Tallulah, laugh at his jokes.
0: No!
1: Better don't laugh.
2: Excuse me, but who is this lovely young lady directing traffic here?
0: I'm terribly sorry, Bob. I thought you knew Judy Holliday.
2: Judy Holliday? Well, now, this is a thrill. I saw Bourne yesterday at least 6 times. What a magnificent performance you gave. What perfect casting. No one could possibly have played the part as well as you.
0: Oh, I don't know. I've been approached by several producers to do Bourne Yesterday in summer theaters.
2: No, really? What billing? Tallulah Bankhead in Bourne Yesteryear.
0: Dear boy.
1: You're losing him. You better mention your money.
2: Well, I guess I'll just be running along.
0: Oh, must you go, Bob? But I want to talk to you, darling.
2: No, I'll see you later, darling. So long.
1: I'll see you later. The kiss of death. Tallulah, you're the slowest worker I ever saw.
0: Well, Judy, what could I have done?
1: Lots of things. You could have dropped your handkerchief. You could have tried to look taller. You could have fainted.
0: Well, Judy, I've been trying to tell you for 30 minutes that I'm not interested in. Besides, Robert Cummings happens to be a married man with a wife and family.
1: See how slow you are.
0: I am not interested in your underhanded methods of getting men.
1: Why not? All is fair in love and war.
3: Fair? What do you mean fair? Well, that ball was fouled by a mom.
4: Leo, come back here.

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The Big Show, the Sunday night feature of NBC's All-Star Festival, is brought to you by Chesterfield, the cigarette that has for you mildness with no unpleasant aftertaste, the cigarette that brings you Bing Crosby and Bob Hope, by the makers of Anacin for fast relief from the pain of headache, neuritis, and neuralgia, and by RCA Victor, world leader in radio, first in recorded music, first in television. The big stars in this program are Fred Allen, Robert Cummings, Lorraine Day, Jimmy Durante, Leo DeRocher, Portland Hoffa, Judy Holliday, Frankie Lane, Jane Pickens, Meredith Wilson and his Big Joe Orchestra and Chorus, and every week, your hostess, the glamorous, unpredictable Tallulah Bankhead.

0: Well, darlings, it's amazing how the big show has caught on. Now, this week, there's a lovely article in Red Book and in Look magazine, a tremendous layout of photographs. And you should read some of the wonderful things they say. Well, I hope you won't think, darlings, that I'm being immodest or boasting, but I simply must quote one of the entrancing things they write about me. Well, here it is. And here's what it says. Tallulah is about as sweet and sentimental as a third rail. Well, now, that really captures the true me, which so few people understand. Sweet and sentimental. I wonder what a third rail is.
1: A third rail, Tallulah, is like a third vice president of a radio network. It's dangerous to cross him.
0: Bet, Alan.
1: If he's alive.
0: It's nice to see you again, darling.
1: Thank you.
0: Oh, didn't I just read your name in Reader's Digest? You were discovering antihistamine or taking it or something.
1: No. The only thing I've taken recently, Tallulah, is a new job.
0: Oh, I'm so happy for you. I could exult.
1: I'll wait.
0: Are you back in radio?
1: No.
0: Ad lib again, dear. I didn't hear it.
1: No, I'm... I'm not in radio, Tallulah. I'm in the theater at Lowe's 342nd Street.
0: Well, I must come up and see you sometime, darling. I adore vaudeville.
1: It's on the west side. I mean, if you're coming up in my character. you adore vaudeville? Well, I'm not exactly in vaudeville. I used to be in vaudeville with a partner. My partner would shoot himself out of a cannon. And he used to drink a lot. Well, one night he was loaded and the cannon wasn't. And he went off with a bang and the act split up. And from then on, I was through with acting.
0: But, darling, you just said that you were in the theater.
1: Well, I'm a junior executive.
0: What is a junior executive?
1: Well, a junior executive in a movie theater is a man who wears a tuxedo in the daytime and has the key to the cigarette machine. Oh, Tallulah, I wish you were there when I was hired. I was kneeling on the floor in the manager's office. The manager, a Mr. Robert Cummings, placed his hand on my shoulder after brushing aside the dandruff and said,
2: Alan, you are getting this job because you have talent, you have personality, you have savoir-faire, and you happen to be married to my sister.
1: Yes, sir.
2: This theater has the finest marquee, the finest lobby, the finest orchestra, the finest loges, the finest...
1: Pictures?
2: Please, Alan, no defeatist talk.
1: Oh, I'm sorry, sir, I'm sorry.
2: Repeat after me. Movies are better than ever.
1: Movies are better than ever.
2: Again.
1: Movies are better than ever.
2: Again.
1: Movies are better... Say, how long shall I keep repeating it, sir?
2: Until they are.
1: This is going to be a lifetime job, sir.
2: But that all depends.
1: Yes, sir.
2: Alan, every picture theater is fully staffed.
1: Yes, sir.
2: Today, I am creating a position never before known in a motion picture theater.
1: For me?
2: Yes, Alan. You will be our up-to man. Congratulations.
1: Well, Tallulah, that's how I got the job.
0: But, Fred, tell me, what is an up-to man?
1: Well, I stand in the lobby, you see, and when people rush in late, I tell them what has happened in the picture up to the time they come in.
0: Well, I'd like to see how that service works sometimes.
1: Well, it's really very simple. I just stand in the lobby wearing a yellow swallowtail coat and seersucker spats. And sooner or later, I hear a voice say...
3: Pardon me, has the picture started?
1: Oh, you're Portland, aren't you? Yes, the feature has been on for 10 minutes.
3: What picture is it?
1: Sunset Boulevard, starring Gloria Swanson, William Holden, and Eric von Stroheim. Now, I'll tell you what you've missed up to now. As the picture starts, you see a body floating face down in a swimming pool.
3: Oh, it said in Luella Parsons' column, that body got the Academy Award for being the best corpse for 1950.
1: Yes, it was the best corpse. I heard that. I read that the actor who played the body floating in the pool is making personal appearances now. He comes out on the stage and lies down flat on his face so people will recognize him from the picture. If they don't get it right away, he drips a little as he's lying.
3: But what else happens happens in Sunset Boulevard?
1: Well, they fish the body out of the pool and send for a specialist. You know what a specialist is.
3: Oh, a specialist is a doctor who has trained all his patients to be sick only during office hours.
1: That's true. That's a specialist. Say, I think you'd better go in, Portland, before your popcorn cools off.
3: Well, I hope this picture's better than that Western picture you had last week.
1: Well, I wasn't working here last week. I was picketing outside. I missed the picture. I'm inside this week working.
3: Are you lucky?
1: Really?
3: As the picture starts,
1: yeah.
3: Robert Mitchum is a little boy whose parents are killed.
1: Yeah.
3: And he lives with Marjorie Main and her two children, who later grow up to be Teresa Wright and introducing John Rodney.
1: Introducing John Rodney? You mean this is his first picture?
3: Yes. Well, war is declared against the Indians.
1: Yeah.
3: And Robert Mitchum goes to fight Sitting Bull and his standing army.
1: What happens to introducing John Rodney?
3: Oh, introducing doesn't go.
1: Oh, introducing doesn't go, huh? Well, does the picture have a happy ending?
3: Oh, yes. Introducing gets killed.
1: Well, that was a short introduction, wasn't it?
3: Robert Mitchum and Teresa Wright get married.
1: Yeah.
3: And Sitting Bull is in the hospital in an oxygen wigwam.
1: Oh, an oxygen wigwam for sick Indians. You didn't like this picture, eh?
3: I wouldn't even like it when they showed it on television.
1: Well, it'll be another week or so.
3: I like most Westerns.
1: Yeah?
3: Because I like to ride horseback.
1: Oh, you ride horseback, do you?
3: Oh, I always ride side saddle.
1: Well, why side saddle?
3: That way, I save a little place where I can sit down the next day.
1: Well, Tallulah, you see, that's how it goes in the lobby.
0: Oh, darling, it must be ghastly standing around the lobby all day explaining about that dead body floating in the swimming pool.
1: Face down, too. Well, I'm the up-to man, and I have a job to do. An up-to man has other problems, Tallulah. You know, when the theater's crowded and the ushers are busy, sometimes I hear this.
4: Hey, buddy, my name is DeRocher, and this is my wife. How about two seats together?
1: Well, I'm sorry, Mr. DeRocher. I have two seats, but they're not together.
4: All right, honey. If we're not going to sit together, split the Hershey bar and give me my hat.
5: You and your big, fat Hershey bar. You're impossible.
4: Go ahead. Say it. Say you hate me.
5: I won't say I hate you, but my admiration for you is under control.
1: Now, folks, please, no fighting in the lobby,
5: Who's
1: please.
5: Who's fighting?
1: Well, you two are twitting each other, and twitting invariably leads to fisticuffs.
4: There is an old saying, five lady fingers do not make a fist.
5: Go ahead, Leo. Shake the battery out of his flashlight.
1: Now, just a minute. With that tux... With that tuxedo, you'll have to go on the balcony. Mr. DeRocher, don't you dare strike.
4: Strike! Hi, you meathead. That was right over the plate.
1: Well, that gives you an idea, Tallulah.
0: Oh, Fred, those troublesome types must fray your nerves, darling.
1: Well, what can I do? I'm employed. I just have to stand there and take it.
0: But it's dark in those theaters. Can't you step on their feet or back them into the drinking fountain to dampen their ardor or something?
1: Oh, it's aggravating. Yesterday I was standing there and I heard someone say...
6: Cadet! Could you help me right away, please? It's urgent. My name is Judy Holliday.
1: Well, what's wrong, Miss Holliday?
6: Well, I lost my son. He's a boy.
1: What does your little boy look like?
6: Oh, well, he's 6 years old, and he's stuck in a lollipop.
1: Well, how could you lose a boy 6 years old?
6: It's possible. I did it.
1: I see.
6: He was sitting in the next seat.
1: Yes.
6: And when Sunset Boulevard started, I seen the body floating in the swimming pool. I fainted. I'm a very heavy fainter.
1: Oh, yeah. The one with the thud didn't bring you to when you heard the... Well, when you came to...
6: Eric von Stroheim was on the screen. My little boy was gone. Also the lollipop.
1: Well, I'll page the little boy. What's his name?
6: I don't know.
1: You don't know your own child's name?
6: Well, he's crazy for movie stars. Every week he takes the name of one of the stars in the picture he's seeing.
1: Oh, very well, madam. I'll page him. Eric von Stroheim, your mother wants you. Paging Eric von Stroheim. Your mother's looking for you. Eric von Stroheim. Well, I'm sorry, madam. He doesn't answer.
6: Hey, that usher in the next aisle is pointing at you.
1: Oh, I'll see what he wants. Yes, Cuthbert.
6: My poor little boy is lost. My doll. My angel. When I find him, I'll kill him.
1: Madam, I think we have a clue. A little boy walked up to the usher in the next aisle and said, "Got a message for Gloria Swanson?"
6: That's my little boy. Gloria! Gloria Swanson!
1: Well, Tallulah, as an up-to man, that's what I've been going through.
0: Oh, Fred, you'd better give up your job in that movie theater. With all those mad people around, you won't be safe.
7: Safe? He was out of my... What do you mean, safe?
0: Leo, please! And now, ladies and gentlemen, welcome back to two favorites of ours, Bob Hope and Bing Crosby.
8: Say, Bing, you got a minute?
9: Oh, sure, Bob. I got all the time in the world.
8: Don't tell me you own that, too.
9: Oh, never mind that stuff. Get to work, will
8: 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And Chesterfield leaves no unpleasant aftertaste. 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
9: Yes, mildness and no unpleasant aftertaste are what you and I and every smoker want.
8: Hurry up, Dad. Here comes the music.
10: Chesterfield, Chesterfield always takes first place. 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So open a pack, give them a smell, then you'll smoke them.
0: And now, darlings, a return engagement on the big show of a love of a man with a divine voice. Frankie Lane singing the title song from his latest Columbia picture, Sunny Side of the Street.
11: Grab your coat and get your hat. Leave your worries on the doorstep. Just direct your feet over to the sunny side of the street. Can't you hear pit-a-pat? All happy tune is your step. Life can be so sweet on the sunny side of the street. Now I used to walk around in the shade with all those blues on parade. But now I'm not afraid, 'cause I'm a rover who has crossed over. If I never have a cent, gonna be rich as Rockefeller. Gold dust at my feet,

0: thanks, Frankie, darling. That just happens to be one of my very favorites. Now, don't run along, sweetie. I want to ask you something about some records I made a few weeks ago. Oh, by the way, I hear you make records, too.
1: Oh, I've made a couple or three, Tallulah.
0: My records are selling very well.
1: Yeah? How many records have you sold?
0: Well, counting the one I hope to sell you tonight, darling, 59.
1: 59? Is that all you sold?
0: Well, my record's only been out 12 weeks. They sent me a copy of the popularity poll of last week's recordings, and mine is already 412. But it's only one behind Ajax the Foaming Cleanser.
1: Well, it's really getting up there by creeps and bounds, isn't it?
0: Oh, yes, because not only are people enjoying playing the record, but it also makes a charming cocktail tray.
1: That's a very novel idea. What is the recording, Tallulah?
0: Well, on one side, it's I'll Be Seeing You, and on the other side, it's You Go to My Head.
1: That must be the side you serve the cocktails on.
0: With the drinks I serve, darling, I'll be seeing you as the better side.
1: In which case, I would probably...

0: Yeah.
1: You know, I never thought of doing that with our records. Is yours the unbreakable record or the breakable kind?
0: Well, for some strange, peculiar reason, everybody insists on mine being the breakable kind. What kind are your records, Frankie?
1: Well, we sell all kinds, you know.
0: Oh, how many have you sold?
1: Well, when we made Mule Train, it sold over a million.
0: Over a million?
1: That's right.
0: Oh, well, you must be selling them to strangers. Well, of course you're going to sell them.

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And here now, ladies and gentlemen, one of the great, greatest singing actresses of the American theater. A young lady who is as heavenly to look upon as she is to listen to. The talented Miss Jane Pickens. Jane has brought to us a wonderful novelty. She is first going to sing I Can't Give You Anything But Love, as it was originally written, and then sing it as it might have been written by the operatic composer Richard Wagner. Miss Jane Pickens.

0: Thank you, Jane Pickens. That was pretty good. And now let's get on to our next portion
1: just
0: of...
1: Just a minute, Tallulah, just a minute.
0: Yes, Fred.
1: Now, I happened to hear that, your reaction to Jane's song. That was pretty good, Jane Pickens, and that quick brush off. I think I know what fomented... fomented the...
0: Haunted by your own petard, Nespar.
1: I didn't know there was a petard on the premises. As long as you had one, I thought I might as well use it. But I think I know what fomented this attitude of simulated pique, I might say. Tallulah, do you remember a Broadway play called The Little Foxes in which you starred?
0: I do.
1: And you, Miss Pickens, do you remember they made a musical play of The Little Foxes and they called it Regina and you sang the Tallulah Bankhead role?
2: I do.
1: I now pronounce you Jake LaMotta and Sugar Ray Robinson. Now, girls, you know the NBC rules. I want to see a good dirty fight, no punches barred. And may the most vitriolic participant emerge victorious. Now shake adjectives and come out scratching.
0: I don't know what he's talking about, Jane.
2: Neither do I, Tallulah.
0: We've always been very friendly, haven't we, darling?
2: Of course, my sweet.
0: Well, as a matter of fact, I saw you dining at the Store Club just two or three times last week, and I nodded you, but you didn't see me.
2: Yes, I know.
0: Trying to start an argument between us just because I starred in a play that ran over a year on Broadway, and you in the musical version that ran a pitiful 7 weeks.
2: We had a lot to overcome, dear. You were associated with the play so long, people were staying away because they thought you were doing the singing.
0: Darling, when I was a little child living down on my plantation, my family spent a fortune cultivating my voice.
2: They should have planted taters, and they should have planted cotton.
0: Janie, didn't you once do a singing sister act, honey?
2: Yes, I used to sing with my sister Patty and...
0: Patty, of course, and which one were you, darling, Maxine or Laverne?
2: You're thinking of the Andrews sisters, Tallulah.
0: At a time like this, why not?
2: Tallulah, didn't I see you on television last night? Or is something wrong with my set?
0: I wouldn't be seen in your set.
2: Touché, sugar.
0: Sugar? Did you say sugar, sugar? Where are you from?
2: Oh, honey, I'm from Georgia.
0: Well, Sister Pickens, I'm from Alabama.
2: I know, honey, child. And I was wondering how you'd let that Yankee Allen come between us two Southern belles.
0: Why, Allen's just nothing but an old carpetbagger.
2: Of course he is. I can see the bags under his eyes from here.
0: And, honey, child, if you look closer, you can see the carpet still rolled up in them.
2: Imagine trying to start an argument between us. Why, Tallulah, you know I wish you all the things you wish for me.
0: How dare you!

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1: Well, darling, in just a moment, we'll have our beloved Jimmy Durante with us. Also, Bob Cummings and I are going to do a scene from Private Lives, and Judy Holliday's coming back, but first, Ed Herlihy would like to say
0: that this portion of the program was brought to you by Chesterfield, the cigarette that has for you mildness with no unpleasant aftertaste, the best cigarette for you to smoke. By the makers of Anacin, for fast relief from pain of headache, neuritis, and neuralgia. And by RCA Victor, world leader in radio, first in recorded music, first in television. Now, Tallulah, if you'll ring your chimes.
1: I'd love to, Ed. This, darlings, is NBC, the National Broadcasting Company.
0: This is the big show, and Tallulah is about to have a tête-à-tête with a handsome, dapper, debonair young man about town.
2: I resemble that remark.
1: Jimmy Durante! Jimmy, my pet, how do you do it? How do you manage to do so many things and still look so healthy?
2: Well, Tallulah, I'll tell you, I've been reading the book, Look Younger, Live Longer.
1: You mean you've actually been eating wheat germs, blackstrap molasses, and yogurt?
2: Yep, that's all I've been eating. It don't make you live longer, it just seems longer.
1: Well, that's very helpful food, Jimmy. It sticks to your ribs.
2: Yeah, but on the outside.
1: And very becoming, Jimmy. Now, how did you get started on this health diet? Did a doctor tell you to watch what you eat?
2: In them cafeterias where I go, you gotta watch what you eat or somebody else will be eating it.
1: Well, now, Jimmy, tell me some more about that Look Younger, Live Longer book. Does it really work?
2: Does it work? A friend of mine ate that stuff for 3 weeks, and when he died, he looked like a kid.
1: Well, that diet has certainly done wonders for you, my darling.
2: Oh, it ain't only the diet, Chalou. I also take deep breathing. I inhale a long, deep breath through my nose, using only one nostril, of course. Other people gotta breathe, too. Then I go to my doctor and he gives me a shot of vitamin.
1: A vitamin B1?
2: I'm way past B1. I'm smart. Last year, I was up to B12. Then I graduated to B24. That made me feel twice as good. And when he gave me a B29, boy, I was really flying. Oh, I got more. Just before dinner, I takes a short stroll through Central Park as a pick-me-up. And wherever I go, it seems like there's always a girl to pick me up.
1: Oh, well, naturally, Charlie.
2: Naturally, for shoot. Now somewhere there's a fly in everyone's ointment. but mine seems much more serious than the rest. My romantic life with girls has been a disappointment, and folks, I've got to get it off my chest. I know some guys make an impression, giving girls a limousine, but with me it's not so easy. Let me tell you what I mean. My girlfriends don't want my money. All they're

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Folks, I really got a problem, and it's getting pretty serious. 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Why, only the other day, Rita Hayward offered me $1,000 for a lock of my hair. Betty Grable offered me $3,000 for a lock of my hair. Greer Garson offered me $5,000 for a lock of my hair. What a dilemma. Just when I can make a fortune, I run out of merchandise.

Jimmy, Jimmy, darling, we'll all live longer and look younger as long as we have you and your songs around. And now, darlings, I can throw away my script, because we are going to do for you now an excerpt from a Noel Coward play I had the pleasure of doing a few years ago. I refer, of course, to Private Lives. The only part of my private life I don't mind making public. And here to appear in it with me is Robert Cummings.

Private Lives is the story of two newlywed couples honeymooning in France. A capricious fate has guided them to adjoining suites in the same hotel. On one terrace overlooking the sea, nostalgic with memories induced by a certain song, sits one bride, Amanda Prenn. On the adjoining terrace, equally affected by the song, sits one bridegroom, Elliot Chase. Perhaps the song reminds them that not so very long ago, they were married to each other.

0: Oh, no, it couldn't be.
1: Thoughtful of them to have played that, wasn't it?
0: What are you doing here?
1: I'm on my honeymoon.
0: How interesting, so am I.
1: I hope you're enjoying it.
0: It hasn't started yet.
1: Neither has mine.
0: Oh, no.
1: I can't help but feel that this is a little unfortunate.
0: Are you happy?
1: Perfectly.
0: Good. That's all right then, isn't it?
1: Are you?
0: Ecstatically.
1: I'm delighted to hear it.
0: Well?
1: Oh, for goodness sake, give me a cigarette.
0: Oh, of course.
1: Oh, what are we to do?
0: I don't know.
1: I wonder whose yacht that is.
0: The Duke of Westminster, I expect. It always is.
1: I wish I were on it.
0: I wish you were, too.
1: There's no need to be nasty.
0: Yes, there is every need. I've never in my life felt a greater urge to be nasty.
1: And you've had some urges in your time, haven't you?
0: If you start bickering with me, Amanda, I swear I'll throw you over the edge.
1: Oh, try it, that's all. Just try.
0: You've upset everything, as usual.
1: I've upset everything. What about you?
0: Ever since the first moment I was unlucky enough to set eyes on you, my life has been insupportable.
1: Oh, do shut up. There's no sense in going on like that.
0: Nothing's any use. There's no escape, ever.
1: Don't be melodramatic.
0: You want a cocktail? There are two here.
1: There are two here, too.
0: Well, let's have my two first.
1: Shall we get roaring, screaming drunk?
0: I don't think that would help. We did it once before. It was a dismal failure.
1: It was lovely in the beginning.
0: You have an immoral memory, Amanda. Here's to you.
1: I tried to get away. The moment after I'd seen you, but he wouldn't budge.
0: What's his name?
1: Victor Prynne.
0: To Mr. and Mrs. Victor Prynne. Mine wouldn't budge either.
1: What's her name?
0: Sybil.
1: To Mr. and Mrs. Elliot Chase. Heaven pity the poor girl. What's she like?
0: Fair, very pretty. Oh, plays the piano beautifully.
1: Very comforting.
0: How's yours?
1: I'd rather not discuss it.
0: Well, it doesn't really matter. He'll probably come popping out here in a minute, and I shall see for myself. Does he know I'm here?
1: Oh, yes, I told him.
0: Well, that's going to make things a whole lot easier.
1: Oh, you needn't be frightened. He won't hurt you.
0: If he comes near me, I'll scream the place down.
1: Does Sybil know I'm here?
0: Oh, no. I pretended I had a presentiment. I tried terribly hard to persuade her to leave for Paris.
1: I tried, too. It's lucky we didn't both succeed, isn't it? Otherwise, we should probably all have joined up in Rouen or somewhere.
0: Yes, in some frowsy little hotel.
1: No, that would have been much, much worse. Yes,
0: I can see us all now sailing down in the morning for an early start.
1: Oh, lovely, lovely. Oh, dear. What's happened to yours?
0: Oh, didn't you hear her screaming? She's downstairs in the dining room, I think.
1: Mine's being grand in the bar.
0: It's really awfully difficult.
1: Have you known her long?
0: Oh, about 4 months. We met at a house party in Norfolk.
1: Very flat, Norfolk.
0: How old is dear Victor?
1: 34, 35. And Sybil?
0: Well, I blush to tell you, only 23.
1: No! You've got a mucker, all right.
0: I shall reserve my opinion of your choice until I have met dear Victor.
1: I wish you wouldn't keep on calling him dear Victor. It's extremely irritating.
0: That's how I see him. Dumpy and fair and very considerate with glasses. Dear Victor.
1: As I said before, I would rather not discuss it. At least I have good taste enough to refrain from making cheap jibes at Sybil.
0: You said Norfolk was flat.
1: That was no reflection on her. Unless she made it flatter.
0: Your voice takes on an acid quality whenever you mention her name.
1: Oh, I shall never mention it again.
0: Good. And I'll keep off Victor.
1: Thank you.
0: Nasty, insistent little tune.
1: Extraordinary how potent cheap music is.
0: What exactly are you remembering at the moment?
1: The Palace Hotel skating rink in the morning. Bright, strong sunlight. Everybody whirling around in vivid colors. And you kneeling down to put on my skates for me.
0: You'd fallen on your fanny a few moments before.
1: It was beast of you to laugh like that. I felt so humiliated.
0: Oh, poor darling.
1: You remember waking up in the morning, standing on the balcony, looking out across the valley?
0: Yes. Blue shadows on white snow. Cleanness beyond belief. High above everything in the world. How beautiful it was.
1: It's nice to think we had a few marvelous moments.
0: A few? Well, we had heaps, really. Only they slipped away into the background when one only thinks of the bad ones.
1: What fools we were to ruin it all. What utter fools.
0: Do you feel that way, too?
1: Of course.
0: Oh, why did we?
1: The whole business was too much for us.
0: We were so ridiculously over in love.
1: Funny, wasn't it?
0: It's horribly funny.
1: Selfishness, cruelty, hatred, possessiveness, petty jealousies. All those qualities came out in us just because we loved each other.
0: Well, perhaps they were there anyhow.
1: No, no. It's love that does it. The devil with love.
0: The devil with love.
1: And yet here we are, starting afresh with two quite different people. In love all over again, aren't we? Aren't we?
0: No.
1: Elliot.
0: We're not in love all over again, and you know it. Good night, Amanda.
1: Don't, Miss Elliot, come
0: I must go and find Sybil.
1: I must go and find Victor.
0: Well, why don't you?
1: I don't want to.
0: Oh, it's shameful. Shameful of us. But I've never loved anyone else. Not even for an instant.
1: No, you mustn't, Elliot. Stop. You mustn't.
0: No, you love me too, don't you? There's no doubt about it anywhere, is there?
1: No, no doubt anywhere.
0: Well, you're looking very lovely tonight, you know. This moonlight. Your skin is clear and cool and your eyes are shining. You're growing lovelier and lovelier every second I look at you. You don't hold any mystery for me, darling. Do you mind? There isn't any of you that I don't know, remember, and want.
1: I'm glad, my sweet.
0: More than any desire anywhere, deep down in my deepest heart, I want you back again. Please.
1: Don't say no more. You're making me cry so desperately. Oh, darling, what now?
0: I don't know.
1: What now?
0: I'm utterly lost.
1: We must think quickly. Oh, quickly.
0: Yeah, well, escape.
1: Together?
0: Yes, of course. Now.
1: No, it would break Victor's heart.
0: Well, and Sybil's too, probably, but they're bound to suffer anyhow. Think of the torture we'd lead them to if we stayed. Infinitely worse than any cruelty in the world, pretending to love them and loving each other so desperately.
1: Oh, this is sheer raving madness. Some habitus were not sane. Where should we go?
0: Yeah, Paris first. My car's in the garage already.
1: Oh, we're being so bad. So terribly bad. We shall suffer from this. I know we shall.
0: Well, it can't be helped.
1: Starting all those awful rows all over again.
0: No. We're older and riser.
1: Well, what difference does that make, darling? The moment either one of us gets a bit nervy, off we'll go again.
0: Well, stop shilly-shallying, Amanda.
1: Well, I'm trying to be sensible.
0: But you're only succeeding in being completely idiotic.
1: Idiotic, indeed. What about you?
0: Now, look here, Amanda.
1: Oh, no.
0: Darling, I didn't.
1: I won't move from here unless we have a compact. A sacred, sacred compact never to quarrel again.
0: Easy to make, but very difficult
1: to
0: keep.
1: No. It's the bickering that always starts it. Now, darling, look, the moment we notice we're bickering, either one of us, we must promise on our word of honor to stop dead. Oh, I know. We'll invent some a phrase or a catchword, which when either one of us says it, automatically cuts off all conversation for at least 5 minutes.
0: 2 minutes, dear, with an option for renewal.
1: All right, darling, what should it be?
0: Let's see, what should it be? I've got it. Solomon Isaac.
1: That'll do.
0: Well, come on.
1: What should we do if we meet out on the way downstairs?
0: Well, we'll run like stags.
1: What about clothes?
0: Well, I've got a couple of bags I haven't unpacked yet.
1: I've got a small trunk.
0: Well, send the porter up for it.
1: Oh, this is terrible.
0: Oh, come on. Don't waste time.
1: Well, oughtn't we to leave notes or something?
0: No. We'll telegraph from somewhere on the road.
1: Oh, no, darling, I daren't. No, I daren't. It's too wicked of us, baby. I simply daren't.
0: Kiss me.
1: Oh.
0: There. Now would you behave?
1: Yes, but Elliot, darling.
0: Solomon Isaacs. Now let's run.

0: Thank you, Robert Cummings. You were really divine, darling. And as for you, Tallulah, darling, I'll talk to you when I get home. I knew I'd wind up one day on this program talking to myself.
1: Oh, Tallulah.
0: Yes, Jimmy?
1: I just had a beastly idea. How would you like to see me play that scene from Private Lives?
0: How beastly can you get?
1: Pretty beastly. Because Judy Holliday is going to play it with me.
0: Well, Judy and the Beast. Go ahead, darling.
1: This is the story of a boy and girl who are married, but not to each other. They're sitting on two fire escapes. The boy and the girl look at each other. They recognize each other, and in a voice choked with emotion, the girl says,
2: "Yoo-hoo!"
1: Amanda!
2: Idiot!
1: What are you doing here?
2: I'm on my honeymoon. What are you doing here?
1: I'm on my honeymoon.
2: How horribly.
1: Are you, happy? What do you mean,
2: Ecstatically.
1: Where's your husband?
2: He's in the room sleeping.
1: So, what are you doing on the fire escape?
2: The room is on fire.
1: How chic. Cigarette?
2: Why not?
1: Match?
2: No, thanks. I'll get a light off my husband.

0: beautiful music. Use Ajax, the foaming cleanser.
1: Amanda.
0: Yes, idiot.
1: You always did have a lovely voice, and you kept a clean sink, too.
0: How sheer, whimsy. Would you like a cocktail?
1: Shrimp or tomato juice?
0: Hey, where's your wife?
1: She's inside unpacking her wedding torso.

0: Bingley. How old is she?
1: I blush to tell you, she's young, only six. She plays the piano.
2: Big deal.
0: What's her name?
1: Syllable.
0: Mine's name is Victor. He plays too.
1: What instrument?
0: The phonograph.
1: RCA Victor. That's my boy.
0: How utterly.
1: I feel a nostalgic coming on.
0: You still bothered with that? It's the night air. Come on inside and lay down.
1: I was thinking of the time before I was married to Syllable. And you were married to Victor. That was before you were married to Reggie. And I had just left Millicent to elope with Sophie while you were leaving Reggie to marry Winston in that little church on the hill. That was the day before Evelyn divorced Evelyn. Remember?
0: How come you left out Max?
1: Amanda.
0: Yes, idiot.
1: Let's you and me escape down this fire escape together. I'll go first and you meet me over at Lowe's Pitkin Theater.
0: What's playing there?
1: King Solomon Isaacs, Mayans. That'll be our password.
0: King Solomon Isaacs, Mayans? I can't go with you. It's all off. I already seen the picture.
1: Amanda, you've been an ugly brick through this whole mess.

Darlings, that was a delight. Idiot's delight. And now, ladies and gentlemen, we have a treat for you. Meredith Wilson has written a new song. And when Meredith Wilson writes a new song, that's news. Because this is the same Meredith who wrote our closing theme for the big show, May the Good Lord Bless and Keep You. Now, for the first time anywhere, Meredith Wilson with the Big Show Oxford Chorus in It's Easter Time. It's an inspiring song that, strangely enough, begins with the story of a little man who came down from Mars.

A pleasant little fellow came from Mars to pay a visit. And he remained the whole long winter through. Each Sunday he'd proceed to a different church and creed. And he always found himself an empty pew or two. In fact, he often noticed quite a few. Yet far from being tiring, all his Sundays were inspiring. Then one sunny day, all innocent indeed, he tried to pay his normal Sunday visit. But the church was jammed with people, from the cellar to the steeple. And the poor, bewildered man cried out, "What is it?"

0: Mary, darling, for once I find myself at a loss for words. Come here. Maybe this kiss will tell you how I feel. Well, Meredith, how was that?
1: Well, sir, Miss Bankhead.
0: Well, sir, after a kiss like that, I'll take that up with you later, darling. But this just about completes our show for this week. And now we're all off on a plane for Hollywood, from which point we will bring you our next Sunday. And our next guests will be next Sunday. They will include the Andrews sisters, Joan Davis, Judy Garland, Dean Martin and Jerry Lewis, Groucho Marx, Gordon McRae and others, and, of course, our very own Meredith Willson and the Big Show Orchestra and Chorus. Until then, darlings, may the good Lord bless and keep you, whether near or far away. Judy.
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4: The Adventures of Ozzie and Harriet. Presenting America's favorite young couple, Ozzie Nelson and Harriet Hilliard. And now let's see what's going on in the Nelson family.
5: Ozzie?
6: Yeah?
5: David's in a hurry, dear. Could you make the toast?
6: Oh, sure. Is there any school today?
5: Oh, yes, there's school.
6: What's the big rush, David?
5: He's been appointed hall monitor.
6: Oh, good for you. What does that consist of?
5: I stand by the stairs and see that the other kids don't shove and push. Jam, please.
6: That sounds like quite a responsibility.
5: I don't think it's so hard.
6: What's wrong with it?
5: Well, for one thing, at recess and lunch, I don't have as much time to play ball as the other kids.
6: Oh, I think you'll find in later life being a monitor is a little more valuable experience.
5: Not if I'm a ball player.
6: Well, it all comes under the heading of accepting responsibility. Can't shirk our duties, you know.
5: Don't let the toast burn, Ozzie.
7: More jam, please.
5: Don't eat any more jam, Ricky, until you get your toast.
6: Well, there are some things we have to do in life, whether we like them or not. Here at home, we all have certain tasks to perform. Somebody has to cook. Somebody has to keep the furnace going. Who's responsible for hanging up your clothes?
5: I am.
6: And who's responsible for putting away skates and sports equipment?
7: I am, boy.
6: Well, school is just an extension of your home life.
7: Are you watching the toast, Ozzie?
6: Hmm? No, oh, yes. There you are, Ricky. See, when you have a job due at school, get it done just as you would at home. Regardless of how big or how small. Give me a piece of that toast, will you? Thank you. Whatever the job is, the important thing is to accept it gracefully and do it well. See, David, you were made a monitor because you're an outstanding student. It's a reward for being conscientious. So be proud of the fact that only the best students get to be monitors.
7: Were you ever a monitor, Pop?
6: Well, schools were a little different in those days, Ricky.
5: Ricky, don't bother Daddy while he's buttering his toast.
7: I got a job at school, too, boy.
6: Ah, good for you, son. What do you do?
7: Starts today. I'm supposed to stay after school and clean the erasers.
6: Well, good for you, Ricky. How come the teacher selected you?
7: She caught me talking during the spelling lesson.
6: Well, nevertheless, it all comes under the heading of a civic responsibility. Job to be done and done well.
5: You better get your books, boys. You'll be late for school. We'll talk about this later.
8: Okay, Mom. Come on, Ricky.
7: Okay.
6: Well, those boys want to get out of something. They twist and turn like drunken eels.
5: Hey, I better get going here. I have a million things to do.
6: I name three.
5: Do the dishes, make the beds, and do the shopping.
6: How can women build a few ordinary little chores into a million things today?
5: Well, I also have a luncheon meeting with all the committee women for the annual PTA bazaar.
6: Oh, is that affair coming up again?
5: Oh, I just remembered. I also have to get out a report for the Ways and Means Committee at the library. And then there's a meeting today of the Entertainment Committee at the church.
6: I think it's wonderful you've been appointed to all these committees.
5: Appointed? I volunteered. I said I will so often, I'm beginning to feel like a little red hen.
6: Well, anyway, I'm very proud of you, dear. It shows a real public spirit. You know something? We're getting to be quite a civic-minded family.
5: Well, I just hope I haven't taken on more than I can handle.
6: Oh, I'm sure you have. Wonderful spirit.
5: Oh, I almost forgot. I have also become a special traffic policeman.
6: Traffic policeman?
5: Mm-hmm. You know that bad street crossing near the school?
6: Yeah.
5: Well, some of the mothers have volunteered to take turns watching it during school hours. Here, look at this.
6: Oh, how about that? Armband and a whistle.
5: Works and everything.
6: Sounds like a real policeman. Here, let me try it. Holy smokes. Sorry, old man. Somebody blew the whistle by mistake.

0: Good morning, Barney. In here.
1: Oh, hi, Art. You know, there's one thing about you, old man. You never disappoint anybody.
0: You know, what's on your mind?
1: Nothing. I thought I'd find you lying on the couch, and I wasn't disappointed.
2: Hello, Barney. Hey, you look a little unhappy. What's the trouble?
1: You know, Harriet, women are wonderful. They look lovely. They're a comfort to have around. They even smell nice.
2: What's your complaint?
1: Why do they have to go running bazaar?
2: Well, it's a charity.
1: Fine. I'm all for it. Somebody needs help. Somebody else says, let's do something about it. Somebody else says, how can we raise the money? Somebody else says, let's run a bazaar. And then somebody always says, we'll get Thornberry to build the boots.
2: You mean the PTA bazaar, huh? Mrs. Pennyfeather said she was calling you for that.
3: Oh, what's so terrible about building a booth, Donnie?
1: Well, don't you remember the PTA bazaar last year? I built the booth in my basement. Had to work late at night and keep my family up because I had to make changes.
2: What changes?
1: Well, Mrs. Flicker wanted it taller so she wouldn't bump her head. Mrs. Henderson is short, so she wanted the counter lower. Mrs. Cassidy wanted the booth broader because, well, you know Mrs. Cassidy. And Mrs. Walker wanted the shelves deep because she had 4 dozen jars of pineapple guava jelly.
3: I remember now.
2: I could hear them moaning way over here.
1: When I was all through, the top was high enough for Mrs. Flicker, the counter was low enough for Mrs. Henderson, the booth was wide enough for Mrs. Cassidy's... for Mrs. Cassidy. The shelves were deep enough for Mrs. Walker's 4 dozen jars of pineapple guava jelly. And I had to build the booth all over again because I couldn't get it out of my basement.
3: Frankly, Thorny, I'm a little disappointed at your attitude. I should think you'd feel honored they called on you to build the booth. They could have asked a lot of people to do it. Me, for instance. The year before last, I built them. Hammered in every nail myself. Even paid my own medical bills.
1: Hey.
3: Frankly, I feel a little hurt that they asked you instead of me.
1: Well, Oz, I'd be very happy.
3: No. The important thing is the job gets well done. You're the best man for it. I gladly step aside for you.
1: Oh, I'm sure they'd love to have you help me, Oz. In fact, that's why I stopped.
3: Oh, thanks just the same, Sonny, but I didn't spoil all your fun. You'd have to share the credit. You know, that wouldn't be right.
1: But Oz, you have such great ideas. You're such a big help.
3: Oh, I know, Sonny, but you deserve all the honors for yourself.
1: Now, really, Oz, you know I'm generous about things like
3: that's
1: that.
3: That's just it. I'd be the last one to take advantage of your generosity. So you go right ahead and build them by yourself. Thanks, anyway. Thanks, Lou. Oh, by the way, if you want to borrow the saw and hammer, they're hanging out in the garage.
1: That's very generous of you, old pal.
3: Oh, not at all. No more generous than you were in lending them to me in the first place, so... Sit right in, Barney. And just remember, it's all in the interest of civic duty.
1: I'm glad I talked to you, Oz. Mrs. Pennyfeather asked me to make a bench for her to sit on, and you changed my mind.
3: You weren't going to make it?
1: Oh, yes, I was going to make it. But now I won't leave the nails sticking out.
3: You know, Harriet, it does my heart good to see so many people fulfilling civic obligations, taking on public responsibilities, accepting duties.
2: That must be the postman.
3: Even the postman serves the public faithfully, always cheerful, always on time. Nothing keeps this courier from the swift completion of his appointed rounds. Anything important, dear?
2: No, just a couple things for me. Hey, here's an important-looking letter. Dear citizen, you have been chosen to... Ozzy, this is a summons for jury duty.
3: Well, that's very nice.
2: Nice? What's nice about it?
3: Well, Harriet, one of the great privileges of the democratic way of life is to be a cog in our judicial machinery.
2: Ozzy?
3: I should think you'd be very happy about it.
2: Ozzy?
3: Besides the civic responsibility, I think you'll find jury duty a very interesting experience.
2: Ozzy?
3: Yeah?
2: I've got nothing to do with it. The summons is for you.
3: Wait! Well, they can't do this to me.
2: But your civic responsibility.
3: I voted last year. I'm a busy man. They can't do a thing like that. Harriet, maybe if you write the jury commission a letter telling them how difficult it would be for you to manage without me.
2: Well, how difficult would it be, dear?
3: Well, suppose there's a fire.
2: I call the fire department.
3: Well, suppose you hear a burglar.
2: I'll call the police department.
3: Suppose there's a hurricane, carries away the house and everything in it. What would you do then?
2: What would you do?
3: Well, Harriet, there's never been a hurricane in this part of the country. See, I haven't even left yet, and you're starting to worry.
2: Remember, dear? Remember that little speech about civic responsibility?
3: That's just it. Because I've got civic responsibility, I wanted to find somebody who will make a better juror than I am. Yes. For one thing, I'm too impressionable.
2: Well, now, what's that got to do with it?
3: Suppose there's a woman defendant. She'll start to cry. You know how I melt. Maybe she'll be pretty. Maybe she'll be devastatingly attractive. Sit up there on the stand, probably wearing a revealing dress. Maybe I better start early and get a good seat.
2: Ozzy?
3: Mm-hmm.
2: Wake up and answer the phone.
3: No. Hello?
4: Hello, Mr. Nelson?
3: Yes?
4: This is Mrs. Pennyfeather, president of the PTA.
3: Oh, yes, Mrs. Pennyfeather.
4: Yes. Well, Mr. Thornberry happened to mention how hurt you felt about being asked to work on the booth. And now, since we need more help, we can make everybody happy.
3: Yes, but Mrs. Pennyfeather...
4: No arguments, please. We insist that you help. And you'll just have to forgive me for not asking you first.
3: Oh, well, this is very kind of you, Mrs. Pennyfeather.
4: Yes.
3: I'll have to remember to thank Mr. Thornberry personally, but I'm afraid I won't be able to help.
4: Well, I know, but as long as you try your best.
3: No, I'm busy. I've had a higher call. I've been called for jury duty.
4: Jury duty?
3: Yes, I've got the summons right here in front of me. The First District Court.
4: Oh, isn't that a shame? Poor Mr. Nelson. If it had come at any other time.
3: Well, as the old saying goes, those are the breaks.
4: Yes, that's the idea. There'll always be another year.
3: Oh, yes.
4: And another bazaar. Yeah. More food to make. Just remember that.
3: It'll be on my mind continually. Meanwhile, if there's anything else I could do, like running the bingo game or the Little Egypt concession, or if you've got...
4: Yes, I'll let you know.
3: Oh, thank you. And may I say again how sorry I am? I can't build the booth.
4: Well, it does seem a shame. That work that does call for a strong back and a... Well, goodbye, Mr.
3: Goodbye, Mrs. Featherweight. It's a... You know, Harriet, this jury duty may have its good points after all.
2: I'm not so sure about that.
3: At least I won't have to knock myself out building booths for the PTA Bazaar.
2: But, dear, you may have to serve for weeks on end.
3: Oh, that reminds me.
2: What?
3: Weeks on end. I'm going out to the garage and get my air cushion.

0: the province of the trial jury to determine the truth of the alleged facts in a civil case and the guilt or innocence of the accused in a criminal case. Therefore, fellow jurors, I feel that... hello, Emmylou.
1: Are you hiding from somebody?
0: No, I'm just sitting here talking to... refreshing my mind on a few of the legal principles. I've been selected for jury duty.
1: Oh, Mr. Nelson, how fascinating. How thrilling. Oh, I bet you'll be wonderful.
0: Oh, thank you, Emmylou. I'll do my best to be impartial and fair-minded.
1: Jeepers, Mr. Nelson. I'll bet with your legal background and everything, they'll make you foreman of the jury.
0: Yes, I wouldn't be surprised if they did.
1: And it's undoubtedly a very important trial, probably the most important trial this year.
0: And this is leap year, too.
1: Well, it'll be something horribly exciting, like gangsters or robbers. Why, it might even be a beautiful, mysterious woman on trial for her life.
0: Yes.
1: And there you sit, Mr. Nelson, foreman of the jury, all eyes upon you.
0: Well, not if the defendant is really beautiful.
1: Oh, isn't it exciting? The trial begins. For days it speeds along, dramatic, thrilling, intense. A woman's life is in the balance.
0: She'll get a fair trial, too, I'll see.
1: Finally, the summing up. The jury retires. You order coffee and sandwiches and settle down to weigh the evidence. Hours go by. The tension mounts. It's getting unbearable. Reporters are keeping their phone lines open to the city desk. The judge is pacing in his antechamber. Suddenly, the jury room door opens, and guess what?
0: The jury wants more sandwiches and coffee.
1: Of deliberation. Then you finally file into the courtroom. Everything goes quiet. You can hear a pin drop. The beautiful woman is looking at you. The judge, the lawyers, the reporters, the spectators, they're all looking at you.
0: I hope my tie is straight.
1: There you stand. And now, solemnly, with a tear in your stern blue eye, you give the verdict. Not guilty.
0: Not guilty.
1: Pandemonium breaks loose. You're a hero,
0: Thank you. A public figure,
1: with your picture in all the papers.
0: Hello, Mom.
1: Oh, you're the most wonderful man. Can I have your autograph?
0: Certainly.
1: Oh, just sign my notebook.
0: Thank you. To Emmylou. Ozzie Nelson, foreman, there you are.
1: Oh, thank you, Mr. Nelson.
0: Thank you.
1: And thanks for acquitting that poor, innocent, beautiful woman.
0: It was only my duty, Emmylou. I'm glad I did it. Harry, if you realize I've probably been called for jury duty for some big, important trial, something like gangsters or something.
2: Well, I certainly hope not.
0: Well, why not?
2: Well, I was reading just the other day where some gangsters took a jury member for a ride. It might be dangerous.
0: Harriet, when it comes to a question of public duty, I'm not a man to be swayed by the imminence of danger. You think I mind their intimidation? You think I mind their threats? Do you think you could come with me? Pardon me, I was told to report to this court while they select the jury.
3: Your name?
0: Nelson.
3: Oswald G. Nelson of Rogers Road?
0: Yes, sir.
3: Sit right down here, Mr. Nelson. We'll call you when we're ready for you.
4: Did you bring your air cushion, dear? These seats are as hard as a rock.
0: No, it had a hole in it. I took to the service station to be vulcanized.
5: Silence in the court while prospective jurors are being questioned.
0: I suppose this will be a big case.
6: Oh, yes, yes, indeed. Very interesting.
0: What sort of case is it? Criminal, gangsters?
6: The Mercury Holding Company is in litigation with the Pennsylvania Bonding Corporation over the title deeds to certain bottom lands.
5: Will the prosecutor please question the prospective jurors?
7: Herbert Barrington up front, please. Herbert Barrington.
0: Kind of stuffy in here, doesn't it, son? Boring.
4: Oh, quiet, dear.
5: I'd like to complete this jury before the day is over.
7: Yes, Your Honor. I would, however, like to call the court's attention to the similarity between this case and the case of Snodgrass versus Continental Can.
0: Boy, these seats are sure hard. How long have we been here?
4: About 3 hours.
0: Oh, so stuffy in here. Keep my eyes open.
7: Stanislaus Dobigmavian up front, please.
0: Stanislaus Dobigmavian. My name is Stanislaus
4: Dobigmavian. Ozzie, you're falling asleep.
0: My name is Ozzie, you're falling asleep.
4: Ozzie, don't fall asleep.
8: I haven't slept for days worrying about this case, Your Honor.
2: I'm Harriet.
8: I'm Harriet Nelson.

0: Now go on with your testimony, Miss Falling Asleep.
1: Well, Your Honor, honey, it was like this. I was just standing in front of the jewelry store waiting for my uncle. He was inside buying me a diamond bracelet.
2: Your Honor, Judge Darbignadian, please.
0: Yes, Mr. Nelson.
2: Your Honor, I realize this is a bit irregular, but in the interest of gaining more knowledge of the true facts of the case, I wish to ask the witness a few questions.

0: regular, Mr. Nelson, but as foreman of the jury, I think you're entitled to this special dispensation. And may I say that your request was very well put.
1: Thank you, Your Honor. My knowledge of law and procedure is very slight.
0: On the contrary, you have a very firm foundation in the basic tenets. The bar could do with men like you.
1: Really, Your Honor, you flatter me.
0: Not at all. I feel ability deserves recognition.
1: Have it your way, Your Honor. May I proceed with the questioning now?
0: By all means. This should be very interesting in a legal sense.
1: Miss Falling Asleep?
2: Yes, Mr. Nelson. Foreman, honey.
1: There are a few facts I'd like to uncover.
2: You can count on me for anything.
1: Thank you. You're very cooperative. Would you tell us, please, just where in front of the jewelry store were you standing?
2: I wasn't standing. I was sitting on a fire hydrant.
1: It was a cold day, as I remember. Didn't you find the hydrant a bit chilly to sit on?
2: I was wearing my mink.
1: Oh, yes, of course. Now, the chief witness for the prosecution testified he saw you run into the getaway car with the robbers. He said you were wearing a bright red dress.
2: Only a woman who wants to attract attention would wear a red dress. I don't need to attract attention.
1: Of course. Now, what color dress were you wearing?
2: A skin-tight black silk jersey dress.
1: So, you say you were wearing a black dress, and the witness said you were wearing a red dress.
2: That's right.
0: Mr. Nelson, you're doing an excellent job.
1: Thank you. Now, will the chief witness for the prosecution please take the stand?
3: Okay, okay.
1: Now, Mr. Thornberry, you say when you saw this young lady, she was wearing a bright red dress.
3: That's right, bright red. She looked terrific in it, too.
1: Now, never mind the physical details, Mr. Thornberry. Now, what is the color of this piece of cloth I'm holding up over my head?
3: Green.
1: Your Honor, I submit that the witness is colorblind. This piece of cloth is obviously red.
0: Brilliant, Mr. Nelson, brilliant. Here, let me shake your hand.
1: Thank you, Your Honor.
0: Just call me Stan. Just call me
4: Stan. Abby, wake up. You're snoring. The judge is furious.
1: So who do I... Oh, thank you, Stan. What's...
5: Wake up. Come on, wake up.
0: Isn't that the jury you wanted excused?
5: Yes, Your Honor.
0: Wake him up and get him out of here.
1: What is it? What happened?
5: That's all, Mr. Nelson. I pulled some strings and got you excused.
1: Excused from what?
5: From jury duty. We won't need you. You can go now.
1: Well, you can't do that to me.
0: Get him out of here.
1: What's that?
0: Bailiff, throw that man out.
1: I don't want to be excused. I came here to serve.
4: Bobby, come on.
1: I'm a citizen. I'm a voter. I demand my chance.
0: Out.
1: I know my rights. I've been through the freedom.
0: Throw that man out.
1: Of all the humiliating experiences, practically thrown out, cast aside like an old shoe, an empty milk carton, an old Butterfinger wrapper.
4: Well, it was nothing personal, dear. It was just that they had enough jurors without you.
1: What's the use of being civic-minded? What does it get you? Man sacrifices his time for public duty, loses sleep, gets up earlier than usual, shaves closer than usual, dresses carefully in a dignified, legalistic manner, goes down to court, and what happens?
4: You caught up on the sleep you lost.
1: Just goes to show you, it doesn't pay to be intelligent. It doesn't pay to get an education. What good does it do you to go through school? You just get thrown off juries.
4: Oh, I think...
1: Just see if I ever go to another class reunion. The lawyer that threw me out.
4: He excused you.
1: His client was probably a crook and as guilty as they make him. He's afraid to have me on the jury. Ought to have that man disbarred. Those beady, shifting little eyes. Who was he, anyway? He looked familiar.
4: Mr. Pennyfeather.
1: Pennyfeather?
4: Mm-hmm. Fenimore Pennyfeather. His wife is president of the PTA. You've seen him at the meetings.
1: Oh.
4: Oh, Ozzie, look.
1: Hmm?
4: There's a big pile of lumber in our driveway. And there's Thorny.
1: Yes. And somehow I don't like that big smile on his face.
6: Hi, Oz. Boy, I sure fixed it for you, didn't I, Oz?
1: Fixed what?
6: Got you off jury duty.
1: You got me off.
6: Well, sure. And Mrs. Pennyfeather told me you were on jury duty in the same court with her husband. I suggested he have you excused. It was all very legal and simple. Wasn't that nice of me?

0: Barney, you dog, you just did this so I'd be available to help you build those boots.
1: Oz, how can you be so ungrateful after I've made this tremendous sacrifice?
0: What's this?
2: Knowing how deeply you feel about civic responsibility, I finally talked Mrs. Pennyfeather into letting you build the boots alone.
0: Well, what about you, you big loafer?
1: Well, you see, old man, in order to get you off jury call, I had to agree to take your place.
0: Why, Barney?
2: Oz, please!
0: Barney.
2: You can kill Mamma, will I have her?
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0: course, in several days, we'll be celebrating the birthday of Abraham Lincoln, the man who used to split rails. You know, sometimes I think the axe slipped, hit the head of my friend Irma by mistake. You know why I say this? The other night I saw her take a package of ends and paste one on the bottom of a glass. So I said, Irma, what's the idea? And Irma said,
1: well, the English say bottoms up, I say ends up.
2: Yes, Irma has the right idea. Because everybody who wants complete protection from odor offense sooner or later ends up with ends. America's most popular chlorophyll tablet. E-N-N-D-S. 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It's amazing, but one or two tiny ends tablets daily are all you need to stop triple O. Now, ends, the really effective chlorophyll tablets, are proud to present your favorite comedy show, created by Cy Howard and starring Marie Wilson as Irma and Kathy Lewis as Jane in
1: My

0: Would you help me figure out the dictation I took at work today?
1: Honey, there are two systems of shorthand, the Pittman and the Gregg. Why'd you have to invent the third, the Irma Peterson system?
0: Oh, do you please help me, Jane?
1: All right, honey, all right. What's this you've written? Dear sir, as your attorney, I wish to advise you that you must pay X. Regret 12 missing bottles. What's the X for?
0: Expenses.
1: Oh, yeah. Pretty close. What is regret 12 missing bottles?
0: Well, I don't know shorthand for we lost the case.
1: I think you better take it from here, Irma.
0: All right, Jane. But gee, sometimes you get so fed up with being a stenographer.
1: Oh, honey, that's perfectly normal. Most people would like to change jobs. You must remember, the grass always looks greener in the other fellow's yard.
0: Well, that's silly. I wouldn't give up stenography to become a gardener.
1: I beg your pardon?
0: Oh, Jane, what's the use? There's no escape. Well,
1: he's always married. Oh, I'm sorry, I forgot. If you marry Al, you'll just be working under a different name. You know, honey, maybe you take the wrong approach to work.
0: It's all the same. I've tried the Fifth Avenue bus, the Sixth Avenue bus.
1: No, honey, that's not what I mean.
0: But, Jane, are you satisfied being a secretary?
1: Well, I happen to know that a working girl's only escape is marriage, so I'm content to work, sit, and wait. And wait. And wait. And wait.
0: If you get tired of waiting, what do you do, Jane?
1: You pull your hair out, and then you wait and wait and wait.
0: Again, I'm not going to wait. I'm going to quit my job the first chance I get.
1: Now, listen, Cookie.
0: Come
1: you
0: here.
1: Have no...
2: Hello, Jamie and Irma, my two little electric currents. One a live wire, the other with a short circuit.
1: Professor.
2: Oh, excuse me, Jenny. A little joke I picked up in the electrical store. Girls, I just came down to borrow some smelling salts.
1: Why? Who fainted?
2: Mrs. O'Reilly. I just gave her her rent.
0: See, that's wonderful, Professor. Did you get a raise?
2: No. I got a better job. I quit the Gypsy Tea Room, and I'm now playing first fiddle at the Bijou Theater.
1: Why, Professor, that's just wonderful.
2: Now, what's so wonderful about it? A broken-down theater, a bunch of hula-hula girls is running around doing practically nothing, and I'm sitting behind the bass drum. I can't see anything. Only from the expression on the saxophone player's face do I know what's going on.
0: Oh, but in the real theater, it's so glamorous.
2: You call this glamour? In the old country, Kropotkin was considered an artist. I remember as a little boy, people for miles around would come through snow and slush and stand there shivering, waiting.
1: To hear you play?
2: No, my father sold firewood. But even then, I loved music and I kept on. And what's the result? Today I'm at the Bijou.
0: Oh, gee, Professor, I envy you having a glamorous job while I'm just a stenographer. You know, I'm thinking of changing my job.
1: Professor Irma refuses to listen to me. Will you give her a little advice?
2: I'm gladly. Irma, my pigeon, listen to me. Be satisfied. All that glitters is not gold.
0: Yeah, I know that, Professor.
2: How do you know?
0: I had the watch Al gave me appraised.
2: No, darling, listen, what I mean is there's a very old saying, look before you leap.
0: But what has that got to do with it?
2: Nothing. This is a saying for broad jumpers. Goodbye and good luck, girls. I'm on my way to the Bijou.
0: You see, Jane, the professor's changing his job. Why can't I?
1: Oh, honey, the professor happens to be a talented musician. What, besides a secretary, could you be?
0: Well, I could be a model. Al says I have nice legs.
1: Oh, I know you have, honey.
0: I got them from my mother.
1: What?
0: Oh, they're not my mother's legs. They're mine. Mother has her own.
1: I think you better stay just where you are and count your blessings. Come in.
3: Hello, Jane.
4: Hi,
3: Hi, you chicken.
0: Oh, hello, Al, honey. Oh, are those new shoes?
3: Yeah, made a restaurant buy them for me. They ruined my old ones.
0: Well, how, Al?
3: Stupid waiter stumbled and dropped soup on them.
1: You couldn't wear the old ones because soup fell on them?
3: Well, sure. It shrank all the newspapers in my soul. How do I look, chicken?
0: Oh, awfully cute, Al.
3: Yeah, feel good, too. Right in the mood to swing that big deal I'm working on.
1: Oh, no, not another deal. What is it this time, Al? Putting stilts on mushrooms and selling them for end tables?
3: Nothing so wild. This one can't miss. Putting Mexican jumping beans in pancake flour so the pancakes will turn over by themselves.
0: Wonderful. I know he's going to come out on top.
1: Well, I better leave before I blow mine. Goodbye, all.
3: Super sensitive dink.
0: Oh, gee, Al, I'm so glad you came over. I've been feeling so depressed.
2: Oh, what's depressing you, chicken?
0: Oh, work.
3: Yeah, the word depresses me, too. Something wrong?
0: I'm so tired of my job. It's so monotonous.
2: Oh, well, chicken, it's just temporary. After we're married, we'll go on our honeymoon. Then when we come back, you can look for something else.
0: No, Al, it's getting on my nerves. Typing for hours and then forgetting to put the paper in the typewriter. Mailing empty envelopes and then having to mail a postcard saying letter will follow. Oh, I'm a nervous wreck. Hello? Who is it? Oh, Professor Kropotkin. Anything wrong? Oh, gee, that's too bad. I certainly will right away. Goodbye.
3: What's up, chicken?
0: Well, the professor broke his bow at rehearsal, and he wants me to pick up another bow in his room and bring it backstage at the theater.
3: Oh, well, anything for the professor, chicken. Shall we take a taxi or a trolley? Wait, I'll toss a coin.
0: All right, Al. Where's the coin?
3: Chicken, I think we'll have to walk.
0: Okay, Al, it's only 35 blocks.
3: Okay, chicken, here's the stage entrance.
0: Gee, Al, it's the first time I've ever been backstage. I'm so excited. What a life it must be. I have to be stuck with an old stenography job.
3: Ah, well, that's life, chicken. Forget it. Now go in and give the professor his bow, and I'll wait out here.
4: Where do you think you're going, sister?
0: Well, I'm looking for Professor Kropotkin. I want to give him his bow.
4: Not so loud. The show is on.
0: Mm-hmm.
4: Yeah. The great Cardoni, the magician, is doing his act.
0: Oh, boy, do you mind if I watch?
4: No, no. Come on over here and peek out of the wing.
0: He's not very talented.
4: What are you talking about?
0: He's thrown 15 knives at that girl and he hasn't hit her once.
4: Will you, sister? Now, we're coming off stage. Well, I've got to bring up the housewife.
5: I'm going to start the cagate. Tell him to mend the catapetar, the poli. And how many times must I tell you not to scratch your back on my knives in the middle of the act? It don't look classy.
6: Look, Cardoni, I'm sick and tired of your griping, and I don't like the whole routine.
5: Well, what are you going to do about it?
6: I'll tell you what I'm going to do about it. I'm quitting.
5: You ain't quitting, you're fired. Get out. Get out.
4: Hey, Cardoni, what are you going to do for tomorrow night?
5: Who needs her? I, the Grace Cardoni, I am the act.
4: Yeah, but who are you going to saw in half tomorrow night?
5: It's not important who I saw in half. Anybody could do it just so long as she thinks fast.
0: Oh, pardon me, but would you give this bow to Professor Kropotkin?
5: Hello, girlie. Who you with?
0: Oh, I'm not with an act. I'm a stenographer, but I hate it.
5: Well, say, how would you like to be in the show business?
0: Oh, I'd love it. But I don't sing or dance.
5: Oh, you don't have to sing or dance. I just want you to let me saw you in half.
0: Saw me in half? No, thank you.
5: What's wrong?
0: I'd like something more permanent.
5: Listen, girlie, I don't really saw you in half. It's a trick. You get $80 a week in expenses. Think of the glamour. Think of the lights. But ain't every dame can be sawed in half by the great Cardoni.
0: Well, I...
5: Look, why don't you come tomorrow night and see how you like it?
0: All right.
4: Say, you think the kid will be all right?
5: Sure, Sam. I break her in. She'll be great. See you tomorrow at 7, sister.
0: Oh, I'm so excited. Here, will you give this bow to Professor Kropotkin? I want to tell my boyfriend I'm in show business. Oh, Al!
3: What's the matter, chicken?
0: Oh, wonderful things happened.
3: What is it?
0: Al, do you love me?
3: Well, of course I do.
0: Would you still love me if there were two of me?
3: What are you talking about?
0: I'm in show business. Tomorrow I'm going to be sawed in half.
3: What do you mean, chicken?
0: I just got a job with the Great Cardoni.
3: Is this on the level?
0: Yeah, I got $80 a week in expenses.
3: Pretty high level.
0: Do you approve, Al?
3: Approve? Why, certainly I approve. I never wanted you to keep that stenography job working for that lawyer client anyway. From now on, chicken, you're on your own. You're going to work for me. I'm going to be your manager.
0: My manager?
3: Sure, chicken. And believe me, this is only the start. First, they saw you in half. Then, if you show any ability, they throw knives at you. And then, if you really got the stuff, they shoot you out of a cannon. And a star is born.

0: O, O.
1: Guard against triple O.
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1: Can you give me really effective protection against triple O? 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

0: but Irma's certainly acting strange this morning. She's standing in front of the mirror making faces. She's laughing. Now she's crying. Now she's singing.
1: Give my regards to Broadway.
0: Now she's trying to jump over one leg. She didn't make it. Irma, what in the world are you doing?
1: Please, Jane, don't interfere with my career.
0: Career?
1: Yeah, we'll all get here. You'll find out. Now, please don't interrupt. To be or not to be, that is the answer.
0: Honey, I've asked you 100 times, what is this all about?
1: Well, I can't tell you, Jane. You'll find out when Al gets here.
0: What's Al got to do with it?
1: Come in.
2: Hello, Jane. Hiya, chicken. Well, Jane, did you hear the news?
0: Just break it to me gently.
2: Jane, chicken is gone on the stage.
0: Oh, no. The two of you are crazy.
2: Don't you be a skeptic, Jane. I tell you, this girl is a natural. There's no telling where the two of us can go.
0: I got an idea. What is this all about, Irma?
1: Don't talk to me, Jane. Talk to my manager.
0: Manager?
1: Yeah. Al let me sign a contract with him last night.
0: A contract with Al?
1: Yes, Jane, and it's perfectly legal. It's one of those regular contracts that show people have. I get 10% of everything I make.
0: Now, just a minute, kids. Let me get this straight. You mean that Irma is really going on the stage?
2: That's right.
0: Well, what about her job?
2: She's quitting it.
1: Yes, Jane, you know how I hate that job.
0: Irma Peterson, you do no such thing. Listen, Al, Irma's not going to leave her job until she has one to take its place.
2: She's got another job, I tell you. She's on the stage.
0: Doing what?
1: Oh, you'll see.
0: Well, but Irma, what can you do? Can you sing?
1: No.
0: Can you dance?
1: No.
0: Talk?
1: No.
0: Oh, I know. You're going to balance the ball at the end of your nose. I demand to know what she's going to do.
2: She's going to do bit parts.
1: Yeah, and 2 bits.
2: Quiet.
1: Oh, Al, please let me tell her.
2: No, as your manager, I refuse.
0: And as Irma's roommate, I insist on knowing.
2: Now, wait a minute, Jane. Irma is making her debut tonight. If you want to see her, we'll tell you the time and place, but not until we're ready. Now, if you promise not to interrupt, Chicken and me have business to discuss.
0: Oh, by all means, Mr. Ziegfeld.
2: Thank you. Now, first of all, Chicken, Irma Peterson is not a stage name. Gotta have something catchy, glamour.
1: I always like bubbles.
2: No, something with more class. Now, let's see. There was Sarah Bernhardt. Maybe we could switch it around.
0: Yeah, you make it Irma Heartburn. Very descriptive.
2: Never mind the cracks, Jake. Would like to get something continental, Parisian. You got a French dictionary, Chicken?
1: All I have is a bottle of perfume.
2: Oh, let me see it.
1: Here, manager.
2: Yeah. Eau de Cologne. That's kind of classy.
0: Yeah, and no one could say the act smells. Why don't you call yourself hors d'oeuvre?
1: Hors d'oeuvre?
0: Sure, then they couldn't say you're from hunger. Well, I can't be a part of this any longer. I'm going out to meet Richard.
1: Jane, are you coming to my debut?
0: Irma, honey, I don't know what you and your so-called manager are up to, but if you want to make a spectacle of yourself, now don't ask me to have any part of it. Goodbye, kid.
2: Oh, what an envious day.
1: Al, I think we should have told her what I'm doing.
2: No, Chicken, she'd only laugh at you. She wouldn't see that this is just a stepping stone to bigger things.
1: Come in.
3: Professor Kropotkin. Oh, my darling, I hear you got a job with the great Cardoni. He's going to saw you in half.
1: Oh, Professor, I'm so excited. I know it's only the beginning, as Al says, but I think the main thing is just getting started in show business.
3: Salima, if you've got theatrical ambitions, all I can say is good luck to you, my darling, and I hope you kill them at both ends.
2: On behalf of my protege, thanks, Professor. Hey, maybe you can help us. We're trying to find a theatrical name for Irma.
3: Oh, there are millions out. But my favorite is Tamara.
2: Tamara? That don't sound bad.
3: Oh, it's got great exploitation possibilities. Can't you just hear them saying, ladies and gentlemen, today we bring you Tamara.
2: No, Professor, ain't got enough sock, you know.
4: Sock? I got it. Take an actor with a lot of punch. Pat O'Brien. Huh? Never take a great dramatic actress. Margaret Sullivan. And we got it. Margaret O'Brien.
3: Well, it didn't come out right.
2: Yeah, well, look, chicken, we can find a name later. The main thing is for you to make a big hit tonight.
1: Oh, yeah, I'm so nervous.
3: Don't be nervous, honey.
2: Come on, we'll stop at the theater. I'm hitching my wagon to you, chicken.
1: No, Al, I'm too tired. Let's just take a trolley.

0: Jane, I thought you'd never get here.
1: Well, the traffic was terrible, Richard. Did you get the theater tickets?
0: Oh, that's what I wanted to ask you about. We have a choice of three, the King and I, Top Banana, and Affairs of State. Now, which would you prefer? Well, Jane, what's the matter, honey?
1: Oh, it's ridiculous. It's too silly to talk about, Richard.
0: Oh, I see. Well, what about Irma?
1: Yeah, you guessed it. She's appearing on the stage somewhere tonight. Al wouldn't tell me where.
0: On the stage? Well, does Irma have talent?
1: Talent? Well, all I can tell you about Irma's talent is that I once heard her sing "There's an Awful Lot of Coffee in Brazil." It kept me awake for nights.
0: Well, what in the world is she doing on the stage?
1: I don't know, Richard. That's what frightens me. But yes, you know something? I feel kind of guilty. You know, I've always been nearer when she needed me, and I've got a feeling tonight it's going to be double in spades.
0: But, Jane, if you don't know where she's appearing, you can't do anything about it.
1: Well, I could call Professor Kropotkin. He would know. Oh, well, why should I? Do you think I'm fool enough to waste an evening in some broken-down theater? I'm going to sit by and watch Irma Peterson make a fool out of herself? You think I'd do a thing like that? Why, I'd be out of my mind. Well, here I am, out of my mind. At the Bijou Theater. How can I describe this place? Well, you know, they say that vaudeville is dead. If that's true, this must be the graveyard. Richard and I feel kind of silly, but Richard, bless him, he thinks he's at an opening night, and he insists upon being chivalrous. He has a bouquet of flowers in his hand. In this respect, he's a little different than the rest of the audience. They're all carrying vegetables. I still don't know what Irma's going to do tonight, and the last act is now going on.
2: And now, ladies and gentlemen, the great Cardone.
3: Thank you. Ladies and gentlemen, for my first trick, I will saw this beautiful blonde woman in half.
1: Oh, Mother, it's Irma.
3: Ladies and gentlemen, your attention, please. Many people think that in doing my famous sawing trick, I do not use a real live person. I give you my word, this young lady is not a dummy.
4: Oh, thank you, sir.
3: Shut up. And now, ladies and gentlemen, to saw this lady in half.
1: Well, if I ever become a grandmother, this is one story I must never tell my grandchildren. They'd think their old granny is hitting a bottle. So help me, it's happening right before my unbelieving eyes. Irma is stretched out in a big black box, her head sticking out of one end, her feet out of the other. And now the great Cardone is sawing her. Irma's blowing kisses at the audience with her head. Now she's looking at her feet. She wants to see how the other half lives. Al, good manager that he is standing proudly in the wings with two bathrobes for Irma. One regular length and the other short, just in case the trick doesn't work. Bobby doesn't want her to catch a cold, you know. But Cardone saws on. Now Irma is giggling. Saw must be tickling her. Cardone is glaring at her. Now I have a strange feeling that if she doesn't stop giggling, Cardone is going to forget his artistic integrity and really go to work on her. Now the trick is finished. Irma is in two parts. The great Cardone is standing center stage with the saw poised over his head. He speaks.
3: Ladies and gentlemen, for all practical purposes, this woman is sawed in half. She cannot breathe. She cannot move. She cannot speak.
4: That's right, folks.
1: Well, if that isn't enough to ruin Cardone's act, Irma has stepped out of the box to take a bow. Although I've never seen Cardone's act before, I'm sure this is a new finish tonight because he's completely forgotten the audience and he's chasing Irma around the stage with the saw. Come on, Richard, come on. One Irma Peterson is enough. Two would be a little tough to take. Come on.
0: Yes, here, Jane, we can get through the backstage this way.
5: Hey, just a second, lady.
1: Get out of our way. We're friends of the star. Oh. Irma? Irma Peterson.
4: Oh, hello, Jane.
1: Oh, Irma, how could you do this?
4: Don't yell at me, Jane. I'm so unhappy. I was fired.
1: I didn't think that guy was chasing you with a saw to give you a raise.
4: I know what you're thinking, Jane, but I was so tired of my job, and this looked like such a good way to start, and Al thought...
1: Irma Peterson, you are going to go home, and you're going to write in your little book, I am going to remain a stenographer 500 times.

0: Emma and Jane will be back in a moment. But first, oh, oh, oh. Guard against triple O. And here's amazing news. In a scientific odor test, 8 out of 10 men and women stopped or definitely reduced triple O.
1: Stopped odor of body. 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
0: Executives, secretaries, clerks, even factory workers at 110 degree heat took ENDS chlorophyll tablets. 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
2: At her job, I think she's gotten over her stage ambitions, but I haven't gotten over the way she lets Al get her into these things. Irma.
3: What is it, Jane?
2: I want to know one thing. How could you have volunteered for such a dangerous job? What if the saw had slipped?
3: Oh, I was protected. Al took out double indemnity so he could collect from both ends.
2: You can saw it in half, but no matter how you slice it, it's still my friend.
0: My Friend Irma is a Cy Howard production and is directed by Park Levy, who writes the script with Stanley Adams. Pat Burton is associate producer. Marie Wilson is starred as Irma and Kathy Lewis as Jane. The part of Al was played by John Brown. Hans Conried was heard as Professor Kropotkin and Leif Erickson as Richard. Music was under the direction of Lud Gluskin. 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

0: What has a hazelnut in every bite?
1: Sorry.
0: And thick milk chocolate for your delight.
1: Sorry.
0: Nougat and caramel golden light.
1: Sorry.
0: And don't forget the hazelnut in every bite. 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
1: Sorry.
0: Thick milk chocolate for your delight.
1: Sorry.
0: Nougat and caramel golden light. And don't forget the hazelnut in every bite.
1: Sorry.
0: A hazelnut in every bite.
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0: Tudor Queen, the queen of canned meats. 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
3: Good evening, and welcome to the first in the new series of The Problem with Adam Bloom. Now, when I was in my teens, I thought the secret to enjoying life is to not have any problems. When I was in my 20s, I accepted it was more about being able to cope with problems. And now I'm in my 30s, I've accepted that it's a secret. The size of a problem is only really relative to what you've previously experienced. A 5-year-old whose shoelace has just snapped sees just as big a problem as a man whose house has burnt down. Unless, of course, that man's his dad, in which case he'll start putting things into perspective pretty quickly. And that's the thing, isn't it? The only good thing about problems is they're the one thing that take your mind off your problems. However, as soon as you solve a problem, your next biggest one instantly replaces it. My biggest fear is I'll eventually solve all my problems, move to the Caribbean, end up lying in a hammock, sipping on a cocktail, getting really wound up about the look the waiter just gave me. It's a bit like the music charts. It doesn't matter how few records sell, there'll still always be someone at number one.
4: You win at number 5, it's Tax Bill. Not moving at number 4, fear of the death of his parents. Last week's number 1, down 2 places to number 3, it's receding hairline. Still at number 2, failure. And at number 1 for the second week running, it's having feelings for 2 women.
3: And then, a week later,
4: down 3 places to number 5, receding hairline. Still not moving at number 4, it's fear of the death of his parents. New in at number 3, people noticing he's wearing a wig. Down 1 place to number 2, it's having feelings for 2 women. Which means we've got a brand new number 1, being blown out by one of those women. For wearing a wig.
3: The good thing about receding, it's a sign of my mortality. I used to think I was going to live forever, and I used to think it's very hard to comprehend losing your hair when you've got hair. If I walked past a bald guy 3 years ago, I'd have actually had contempt for him as if he was somehow failing to do something I was consciously capable of doing. I'd have looked at him and I thought, oh, come on, mate, just think hair. It's like when you see an old lady with a stick who's so frail and weak, it's very hard to ever imagine being that old, especially when you're young. When I was 14 years old, walking behind an old lady with a stick, I think, oh, come on, love, make a effort. And God help her if she was bald. Anyway, now let's imagine they find a cure for baldness and invent an immortality pill.
4: New in at number 5, it's needing a haircut. At number 4, it's
5: never finding out if there is a heaven.
4: Up 136 places to number 3, it's how he'd cope with quicksand. Back in at number 2, it's tax bill. And at number 1, for the 10th week's running, it's his parents.
3: There are some problems that we can't do anything about, and I personally have never been very good at dealing with these, especially when there's something I could have done to avoid them happening. I tend to just relive the moment it happened again and again and again, and eventually I just think this is ridiculous. You can't change the past, you just have to accept it, deal with it, and try and learn from your mistake. But before I do, I think I'll just go over it one more time. My biggest fear is I'll one day be lying on my deathbed kicking myself because I spent my entire life kicking myself. And then go to heaven kicking myself because of all the time I wasted while I was on my deathbed. The thing is, we spend far more time beating ourselves up about the wrong things we do than congratulating ourselves about the right things. About 10 years ago, I did my first ever gig as a stand-up comedian. And I remember clearly being backstage, petrified, and a little voice in my head said, Adam, don't do it. You'll only make a fool of yourself. Now, if I'd listened to that voice 10 years ago, I wouldn't have made a fool of myself. Sometimes we try and cope with our problems by putting them into perspective. Every single person listening to this, including me, and I can assure you that I'm listening to this, well, not so much listening, more telling everyone else to listen. Right now, I'm probably at a friend's house going, shh, shh, this is a really good bit. However, every single person listening to this has at some time or another walked past a homeless person and suddenly remembered how insignificant their problems really are. Unless, of course, you're homeless, in which case you'll probably go, all right, mate. Some people seem to cope with their problems by just accepting everything that happens to them. I went to stay with a friend once, and I was complaining to him about something that had happened to me. As I was leaving his house, he told me a lovely story. There was a father and son who owned a horse. And one day the horse ran away. And the son said, this is bad. And the father said, it's not good, it's not bad, it just happened. The next day the horse came back with a fleet of stallions. And the son said, this is good. And the father said, it's not good, it's not bad, it just happened. The next day he was riding one of the stallions and it threw him and he broke his leg. And he said to his dad, this is bad. And he said, it's not good, it's not bad, it just happened. The next day the army came round to recruit soldiers for the war. But they couldn't take him because of his broken leg. And he said, this is good. And the father said, it's not good, it's not bad, it just happened. Now that story really helped me with my problems. But it actually made me miss my train. Which really pissed me off. Some people like to think everything happens for a reason. But I don't agree. However, whether you believe in fate or not, it's fair to say that everyone around you either has had or has had the chance to have an effect on your life. So therefore, if you're happy with the way things have turned out, in a way, you should be grateful to everyone you ever see. However, if you're not happy, by the same logic, you've got every right to have contempt for them, which would explain why you often see supposedly mad old people standing in the street screaming abuse at passers-by. A problem I've found with people who believe in fate is they seem to romanticise everything.
6: You know what, darling? If I'd missed that bus, I wouldn't have popped into that pub and bumped into Steve, who invited me to that party. If I hadn't gone to that party, I wouldn't have ended up with you. It's amazing I ended up with you.
3: Well, it's certainly amazing you ended up with someone. Surely something like that is only worth marvelling over if you predicted it would happen. Otherwise, it's a bit like a magician saying, think of a card, any card in the pack.
7: Jack of Diamonds.
3: Right, you could have thought of any of the 52 cards, right? But you thought of the Jack of Diamonds.
7: Wow. This guy's good.
3: It's certainly beautiful when two people find love through a string of tiny events, but it's not amazing. The reality of it is, if any one of those tiny events hadn't happened, they'd eventually be with a different person, marvelling over a slightly different string of events.
6: You know what, darling? If I hadn't missed that bus, I wouldn't have popped into that pub and bumped into Steve, who invited me to that party. If I hadn't gone to that party, and that girl I got chatting to about Nostradamus hadn't told me to piss off when she did, I wouldn't have ended up with you.
3: By the same logic, everything's amazing. There are hundreds of other stations you could have tuned into, and thousands of other things you could be doing right now, and yet you chose to listen to this show. But I'm not amazed. I'm certainly flattered. However, if you're listening to this and your name's Daniel, and you're sitting in your flat in Hampstead with your friend Josh, and you're wearing a brown jumper, and you've just dropped your glass of red wine, then I sincerely apologise. Listen, Daniel, if you do exist, that must have really freaked you out. I mean, what are the odds? Millions to one. Isn't life unfair, though? Some people win the lottery, retire, move to Brazil, and you end up having to get your rug dry cleaned. The thing is, what are the odds? Well, first of all, Hampstead's got quite a large Jewish community, and Daniel and Josh are both Hebrew names. Plus, because Adam Bloom's a very Jewish name, I'm going to attract a higher percentage of Jewish listeners. The only problem is, they're not big drinkers. Some people seem to get excited about coincidences far too easily. Would you all agree with that?
8: Yeah.
3: Wow. But some people do seem to get far too excited when it comes to coincidences.
7: Adam, when's your birthday?
3: December the 8th.
7: That's amazing! My nan's is the 12th.
3: It's almost as if people are desperate to accept that there's more to life than science in an attempt to convince themselves that they're not going to die. Which would explain why you see so many old people at bingo. About 2 years ago, I was faced with a problem that I could see no way of solving. An old friend of mine rang me out of the blue to tell me that his dad had died and to invite me to the funeral. Now, I hadn't seen him for ages, and I hadn't really, you know, we'd lost touch. But because of that, I obviously went to the funeral, and within minutes, we were old friends again. About a couple of days later, he informed me that the trauma of his dad's death had caused him to have to leave his job, and he'd subsequently run out of money. But he was about to receive a massive check from his previous employers and wanted to borrow some money for a month until the cheque came through. To cut a very long story long, I lent him £10,000 in cash, and he left the country, never to be seen again. Now, first of all, I'm not trying to get your pity here, right? I know the last time I'm going to get, it's very hard to feel sorry for someone who's got £10,000 in cash to lend in the first place. Right? Especially when it's all come out of your licence fees anyway. But this was about betrayal of trust, and it knocked me flying. The afternoon he asked to borrow the money, he actually took me out to lunch in a very smart restaurant and gave me a brand new Breitling watch strap, which I thought at the time was some kind of token of our newfound friendship. However, as soon as he asked me to lend him £10,000, I obviously realised exactly what was going on. But, and this is the part I've relived again and again, rather than me saying no, I can actually remember thinking, well, I want to say no, but then again, he has just bought me all this stuff. Now, as ridiculous as that may seem, it's no different to when you're in a restaurant and you have bad service, but still leave an okay tip, because the waitress was very friendly when she brought the bill over. And God forbid you get a free liqueur. Anyway, there's no point dwelling on it now. We're all clever in retrospect, aren't we? Unless, of course, you don't know what retrospect means. The question is, how do I cope with it? Well, I can forgive him. Forgive him, Father, for he knew not what he was doing.
8: Yes, he did.
3: But I'm not suggesting God's a woman, that was his secretary. I can seek revenge.
6: Adam! What are you doing?
3: God, that felt good. An eye for an eye, a tooth for a tooth, right? But then again, whose eyes are worth £5,000 each? Anyway, either way, it's not going to help me. Well, I suppose I could relive the moment it happened again and again until eventually inflation causes it to not be worth anything. So that's what buying all this stuff was about. Well, I'm sorry, I can't help you. I'm sorry. There, that should cover my half of the bill. Good day.
9: Excuse me, Gav. Could you spare £10,000 for a cup of tea?
3: Yeah, there you go.
9: Ciao.
3: Or I could get drunk. And unfortunately, I know it's a cliche, but that's what I did. I'm not saying I didn't get drunk before, but I never got drunk to forget. And the thing is, I get so drunk, I wake up the next morning with no memory of the night before and then receive phone calls from people telling me what I'd said or done. So now I'm drinking to forget the things I don't even remember. So now I've got two problems. And then it hit me. Why not play them both against each other by completely giving up drinking? That way, I'd eventually save £10,000. Well, I wouldn't, because soft drinks cost the same. But I would be a healthier person living a more productive life, and technically speaking, I'd have him to thank for it. And that's what I did 7 months ago this week. As for the betrayal, I've decided the only thing to do is see the funny side of it.
6: Now, I'm going to have to hurry you, Adam.
3: Is it Budapest?
6: Adam? You've just won our star prize!
3: Yes!
6: Okay, you now get to choose any one of these five prizes.
3: In one.
6: The deposit on a house.
3: In two.
6: A romantic round-the-world trip for three.
3: Three.
6: Lunch at a smart restaurant on 166 Breitling watch straps.
3: Four.
6: 18 months of resentment and regret. Oh, and we'll throw in feeling stupid.
3: Five.
6: £10,000 in cash. Well, Adam, what's it going to be?
3: I'm probably going to regret it, but I think I'll go for resentment and regret. However, I have wasted a lot of time living in the past. I think we all do. I was walking around going, I can't enjoy my life because 5 years ago my life was great and it's not now. But that's ridiculous because 5 years ago I was looking back on 5 years before then thinking how great life was then. And in 5 years' time, I will inevitably look back at today and think it's great now. In fact, the matter is you have to live in the moment and accept the way things are. When things get on top of me, I imagine myself being 85 years old, looking back on me now, thinking what I wouldn't give to be me again right now despite how things may have been in the past. So just remember, when you're walking down the street thinking about life, thinking it's not worth living because of all your problems, there's probably an old person behind you going, come on, love, make a f***ing effort.
10: 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Additional material by Spencer McCullough. The show was produced by Mr. Adam Bromley.
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6: They gave Carter Brandon a week off work, so he thought he'd spend the time taking day trips in his car. He took his Uncle Mort with him. This is what happened on the second day, give or take a spot of excitement. They stepped outside the house and stared glumly at the car. It was an old Ford Zodiac. It glared at them, challenging them to climb into it.
7: Where shall we go today?
8: I'm not mad at Carter. Anywhere will make a welcome change from your mother's home cooking.
6: The car snorted at them sullenly as they drew away from the house.
8: Do you like cars?
7: No.
8: Neither do I. I reckon they've never been the same since they did away with mudguards.
6: The gear lever juddered as Carter Brandon waited at the traffic lights outside the Cordwainers' Hall. They drove down the valley road. There were no steam hammers. The factories had gone. The shops were boarded up. There were no houses. The scummy river heaved itself over sluggish weirs, through meadows of rubble and rusting iron. There was a choked canal with a crumbling cinder towpath and oil-proud swans.
8: In my day, Carter, this canal led to Lancashire.
7: Did it?
8: Aye. We're teeming with narrow boats in its prime was this canal. One road out they carried wool and coal, other road back they fetched cotton goods and scrap metal for the furnaces.
6: They passed a thin, thirsty pub called the Navigation Inn. Its backyard wall rippled with the reflections of the canal. A carrion crow preened itself on top of a rope-scarred bollard.
8: I'll tell you one thing about narrow boats.
7: What's that?
8: They always carried a particularly nasty breed of dog on board. They'd bite the seat off your arse as soon as look at you. Mind you, so would the women. I once saw one of these canal women at the lock outside the snuff warehouse. She was stood on the back of the barge with her elbow on the tiller, and she were wearing a black shawl and a cloth cap, and she was smoking a cherry wood pipe. And she got this old wind-up gramophone, and she were playing a Victor Sylvester record. Made a great impression on me, did that?
7: Well, it would have done.
8: Had half a mind to ask her for a dance.
7: Why didn't you?
8: For a very simple reason, Carter. She were playing a foxtrot.
6: They reached the slip-off road which led to the motorway.
7: We'll not bother with the motorway. We'll stick to the by-roads, eh?
8: Too bloody true, lad. Can't stand motorways, me. They've been the ruination of the North, have motorways. Before they was invented, we was totally inaccessible to the rest of the world. Well, now look at it. We've been overrun by southerners with sunglasses and see-through plimsolls.
6: Presently, they entered a small country town. There were mellow churches and a slow, straight river with a small Danish coaster moored at the quay. The main street was broad, and in its centre stood an old butter mart. There were farmers and abandoned supermarket trolleys.
8: I could do with a pint, Carter.
7: Aye, so could I.
6: He parked the car outside a tin-roofed Methodist chapel.

0: There was a smell of fresh bread and stale sheep.
1: There we are, Carter. Favorite, lad, favorite.
0: He pointed to a glum-fronted building, hunched between a saddler's and gunsmith's and a treacle toffee shop. Above its front door was a sign which read, Old Comrades Club.
1: Champion, lad. We'll go in there and sup a couple or two.
2: Are you a member there?
1: Well, you don't have to be, Billick. If you're a member of one branch, you're a member of every other branch. It's binding, is that? Like the Ten Commandments or the rules of cribbage.
0: He took Carter Brandon by the arm and led him into the building. They climbed a flight of narrow stairs which coughed and grumbled beneath their feet. At the top was a man eating pickled onions from a jar. Uncle Mort showed him his membership card.
3: Right then, that's all in order. Would you mind signing the visitor's book?
1: Does your pen work?
3: Usually. There for the day, are you? Having a nice time?
1: Mind your own business. What's it got to do with you?
0: They found the bar, ordered themselves pints of beer and whiskey chasers, and established themselves in a corner under framed photographs of the Princess of Wales and Alex Hurricane Higgins.
1: Redolent, eh, Carter? Bloody redolent.
2: Redolent of what?
1: Fallen comrades. Lads who never came back.
2: What from?
1: Well, the wars, salt brain, the wars.
2: Oh, them.
1: Did I ever tell you about my service and experiences in the First World War, Carter?
2: Yes.
1: All them brave lads cut down in their prime. All those sturdy northerners whipped off the face of the earth, doomed to spend eternity and beyond poking their toes at the roots of the poppies in Flanders fields. Carter?
2: Yes?
1: Do you like Nat Mills and Bobby?
2: No, I can't stand them.
1: Good, neither can I.
0: Two elderly men carrying hollow-cheeked plastic shopping bags entered the bar. The barman nodded at them and said,
4: How's the wife, Marcus?
3: She's gone to Bridlington for the week.
4: My condolences. And has she shown you how to work the mangle?
3: I think so.
0: The two old men took their drinks and settled themselves at a spindly table under a faded poster proclaiming the motto, Coughs and sneezes spread diseases. Gradually, as the midday sun appeared above the yardarm and its rays wheezed on the tattered white ensign and the chipped wooden propeller above the bar, the room began to fill up. There were old men with watery eyes and blue-veined noses. There were old men with gnarled knuckles and creaking kneecaps. There were old men with scuffed boots and hang-dog waistcoats.
1: Bastards.
2: Why?
1: What are they doing back here? Why didn't they pay the ultimate sacrifice like my lot?
2: What you talking about? You came back, didn't you?
1: Aye. But after supping this beer, I wish I hadn't.
2: Right then. Shall we make a move?
1: Make a move? Isn't that typical of the younger generation?
2: What do you mean?
1: Here you are, surrounded by your nation's living history. Here before you are the creators of your national heritage. You're in the presence of rampant patriotism. And what do you want to do? You want to bugger off to a pub with fitted carpets and calendars of nude women with no clothes on.
2: All right, then let's stop on and have another pint.
1: That's what I call patriotism.
0: Carter Brandon went to the bar and ordered two more pints and whiskey chasers. An elderly man with a feeble and aged shopping trolley resting at his feet smiled at him and said,
3: How do? Can you smell gas?
2: No.
3: Neither can I. Quite a relief, isn't it?
2: Yes.
0: When Carter Brandon returned with the drinks, he found Uncle Mort sobbing softly to himself.
2: What's to do with you?
1: I was just thinking of Sam Chedroy. He copped his lot at the Somme, you know.
2: Did he?
1: Aye. So did Wallace Nutbrown, Tommy Lineker, Victor Hankinson, Ernie Rook, Norman and Sid Dyson and Lionel Nash with his boozer's nose. I wonder what they'd be doing now if they were still alive.
2: They'd probably be dead.
1: True, lad. Very true. What a waste of life, eh? Just think what they'd have achieved from life if death had not intervened. Well, take Sam Chedroy, for example. What a talent he'd got.
2: What was it?
1: Making rude noises.
2: Pardon?
1: Sam Chedroy could make the loudest rude noise I've ever heard in the whole of my life.
2: Could he?
1: Certainly. Or a work of art. He could have gone to the top of the tree in that field, could Sam Chedroy. And so could Wallace Nutbrown.

0: Aye. Was he a trumper too?
1: No. What he had was this great talent for carving toy soldiers out of cow shin bones.
0: I see. And could he make anything else?
1: Certainly. Scale models of Mexper trolley buses. If he'd have survived, he'd have made a fortune carving carvings of Mexper trolley buses. He could have become a tycoon with his own chauffeur. He could have had a yacht with proper masts and gone on continental holidays to Monte Carlo. And he'd have been bloody unbearable.
0: You what?
1: He'd have been unbearable, Carter, would Wallace Note Brown. And mean? Mean wasn't the word for Wallace Note Brown. When he joined up, he had a full packet of Ogden's golden tabs in his hip pocket. And I swear to God, it was still the same packet he had when he copped his lot at Vimy Ridge. When I smoked the last one, it tasted just like the inside of a bear's armpit. Of course, we're all a great conspiracy with the First World War.
0: Against who?
1: The north of England.
0: Oh.
1: It were them southerners what thought it all up, Carter.
0: Why?
1: Because they thought we was getting too stroppy in the north. Soon as the first northerner earned out to take the top off a bottle of dandelion and burdock, they thought to themselves, right, that's it. Them buggers in the north are getting too clever by half. We'd best do something about it. And they did. They declared war on the Kaiser. And who were the daft devils who fell into their trap and joined up, eh? The northerners. Millions and millions of northerners sent out as fodder for the bayonets and the machine guns and the ewe-lambs with their wax moustaches and spiked helmets. All those lives lost. All them grieving mothers and sweethearts. All that carnage.
0: And where were the southerners when all this was taking place?
1: Back home in Blighty, sucking Turkish delight and having their feet massaged by ladies. You never saw the southerners when there was trouble, Carter. And why? So that when the war was over and all the northerners was killed, the southerners could step in and take over our lands and our territory. They'd pillage our cities, defile our women folk, and make us eat brown sugar and nice food.
0: Hey up, keep your voice down. People are looking at us.
1: Well, let them look. Let them bloody look. Carter?
0: Yes?
1: Do you like Abbott and Costello?
0: No, I can't stand them.
1: Good. Neither can I.
2: The two elderly men with the plastic shopping bags finished their drinks and shuffled to the door. The barman looked up from his Pulse coupon, waved to them and said,
3: "Ta-ra, Brinmore. Ta-ra, Marcus.
4: Ta-ra, Gordon. I hope you find your typing."
2: Uncle Mort stared silently at his pint for a moment. He probed the inside of his ear with a spent match, and then he said,
1: "I once had a tortoise called Gordon."
0: "Oh, aye. What happened to it?"
1: "I don't know. Must have got mislaid."
2: The thin-lipped, crotchety clock on top of the buttermart struck one. Someone put a penny piece into the lifeboat collecting box on the bar. It dropped straight to the bottom with a thud. Glasses clinked. Dentures clanked. The room smelled of hollow chests and frayed trouser turn-ups.
1: "Did I ever tell you about the football match we had with the enemy at Vimy Ridge on Christmas Day?"
0: "No."
1: "They were right rum, really. We were sat in the trench minding our own business when one of the enemy stuck his head over the parapet and asked us if we fancied having a football match."
0: "And did you?"
1: "Aye. We thought to ourselves, why not? We've nothing much better to do apart from tantalising the horses. And it seemed like a good way of getting our own back for what they'd done to us at Wipers. So we rolled up our trousers, put on our tin helmets and went out to meet them on No Man's Land. By God, Carter, they were a ferocious sight."
0: "Were they?"
1: "Certainly, lad, certainly. They looked inhuman, like wild animals. And of course we couldn't understand a bloody word they said."
0: "Well, you wouldn't."
1: "Certainly, lad, certainly. Any road, we kicked off, and that's when the bloodbath began. They're right back. He were a right dirty little sod. He'd a shaven head and scars all over the bridge of his nose, and every time you put the ball past him, he stuck out his leg and bit you on the arse when you fell over."
0: "Did he?"
1: "Certainly, lad, certainly. Savages they was. And when we brought on the lemons at half-time, they had the lot. Skin pips and the pith. Then came the second half. Talk about carnage. The ref awarded us a penalty when their goalie stabbed Sid Slakehouse with his bayonet. Well, it were a clear case of illegal play, but would they have it? The hell is like, Carter? They just waded in and threw the lot at us. Snipers, machine guns, trench mortars, mountain howitzers, the whole works. Not a thought of playing the ball. They had to get the cavalry in to separate us, finally.
0: I see. And who won?
1: Scotland. They beat us 5-0.
5: That was Fallen Comrades. Stephen Thorne played Uncle Mort, Peter Skellen played Carter Brandon, the doorman was played by Steve Hodson, the barman by Alan Dudley, and Marcus by John Sampson. The narrator was Christian Rodsker. Uncle Mort's North Country is written by Peter Tinniswood and produced by Pete Atkin.

0: Well, things are looking pretty bloody grim here. We've been ascending the northern ridge for about 3 days, but now the storm has got us pretty much pinned down. Benji and Ollie have been handling it rather better than me, I'm afraid. I mean, to be honest, I'm rather done in. What's that, Benji? You want a rice cake? Well, there's some in the pocket of my rucksack. You don't like the apple ones? Oh, hang on a second. Last night, we sent up the last of our distress flares, and the batteries in my transponder have had to be used in the speak and spell. I think the chances of our being found alive are becoming more remote by the hour. Oh, bugger, that's Ollie. There, little man, come on. Come on. To have got this close, almost in touching distance of the summit, but yet still face defeat is... Oh, dear. That's a poo. Oh, that's going to need changing. Where the hell are the wet wipes? Oh, yes, Benji. I know you want the little red train, but I've got to finish cleaning Ollie up, okay? Right, 5 minutes. Right you are. Now then, little man, where were we? 1, 2, 3, 4, 5. Once I caught a fish alive. 6, 7, 8, 9, 10.
1: Dead exciting being in the band. I'm amazed I passed the auditions. They chose me from over 200 applicants, the manager said, and I thought I'd never get it because I sang one of their old songs and I thought they'd think I was being cheeky, but the manager said that was great. It'd have saved time teaching at me. In fact, he was dead pleased I knew all the songs. I've been to other auditions for other girl groups, but this one was different. It was anonymous in the advert, but I knew it was them, because I saw two of the other girls when I came in, Shauna and Lee. Not the original Shauna, though. She left, and I don't think it's the original Lee either, because she was black, and this one's oriental. So, I'm in. Well done, Alison, me mum said. I said, it's not Alison now, mum, it's Tanya, because I'm the new Tanya. The manager says the old Tanya's being recycled, which must be a music business term. Anyway, I start on Monday just as soon as my new face settles down. I can't wait till the bandages come off.
2: Hi, Big Brother. My name's Mr. Tumnus. I'm 1,128 years old and I'm from Lantern Waste in Narnia. If I were picked to go in the house, I would... totally mix things up. And not because I have a torso and head of a man in combination with goat legs, a goat tail and cloven hooves, but because I'm completely crazy and extreme. You see, growing up as a mythical beast means I'm a little bit wilder than most, so watch out, ladies. I've been applying every year for 5 years now, so if I finally got onto the show, I would want to prove to everyone that we fawns are just normal folk. My likes are Aslan, dryads, feasting, dancing, playing the flute, and I also love sex with women folk. My dislikes are The White Witch, The Eternal Winter, Terrorism, Coffee Revels, and Chicks That Don't Call Back. So, what are you waiting for, Big Brother? Let me in there. I'm Mr. Tumnus, the fawn with the horn. Oh, you sounded like a complete and utter idiot, Tumnus.
3: Attention all passengers. The 1501 service to London Paddington will be 5 minutes late, plus another 40 minutes late, and is going the other way to Penzance, and is not a train but a loaf of bread. May I remind you that there will be no smoking on the loaf of bread.
4: And you join me now at Hendon Airport Room. Yo, hello? Yes, we're waiting for the arrival from Germany, where he has met Mr. Herr Hitler, the German Chamberlain, the Prime Minister, Neville Chancellor. Now, at the present moment, there is no sign of the Prime Chamberlain, Neville Minister, and the leader of this great land is missing. He's missing, absolutely missing. He's completely missed, as a new... I mean, There seems to be some get down, everybody! German bombers are bombing us from the air in their bombers. The sky is dark with bombers. Surely, look at the sky now. Our time has come. The Armageddon predicted by the ancients of old ancients have even now upon us. No demon of Hades that ever might have conjured up scenes of the Inferno could ever have conjured up scenes such as these. What angry cloud of terror it is. What is a cloud? It's a cloud, ladies and gentlemen. I see now the Prime Minister's plane has mysteriously appeared from the very skies above our heads. The same skies that once held the Montgolfier brothers, pure, proud balloonists, who, not recently, no, but with the Stetson down, and some sort of terrifying alien figure is descending, part man, part bird, but no, it's the Prime Minister. Yes, the Prime Minister is speaking with his voice, and I can tell you all this much as I stand here. The Prime Neville is speaking to this great nation. I can't go to him because someone's talking over his no doubt historical speech. Shut up, talking. And he's gone. He's disappeared and gone into some sort of taxi and off back to London. His historic words lost in the breeze of the night. So there we have it. There we have it. Peace in our time. Or not.
5: 1956 will be the year that special effects in British cinema really takes off. Here at Imperial Studios, we're using the latest in CGI, or Carpenter-generated imagery. Look at this astonishing scene from our new production of Dinosaur Island. Amazingly, James Mason isn't actually fighting a giant lizard. It's actually a normal lizard with a plastic fin stuck onto its back. Utterly convincing, isn't it? And my goodness, I nearly had a heart attack the first time I saw it. People say, how do we do it? And I don't want to give too much away, but the secret is to glue the fin on really well. Let the glue dry before you let the lizard run around a lot.
6: And now with the time approaching 5 p.m, it's time for the midlife crisis forecast. 40s, restless, 3 or 4. Marriage, stale, becoming suffocating. Sports car, jeans and T-shirt, westerly 5. 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
3: Attention all passengers. The 1541 service to Manchester Piccadilly is on time, but will be the size of a child's toy train. There will be no guards van.
5: People often stop me in the street, not literally, and say, what other CGI or Carpenter-generated imagery can we expect in 1956 from Imperial Studios? Well, right now, we're making a movie, that's picture maker talk for a film, called Lions of Venus Island, and we've got some rushes, as we call them here. Now, in this exciting scene, we see Diana Dawes apparently being cornered by a love-struck sort of lizard lion. Well, of course, she isn't really. It's actually an ordinary household cat with a plastic fin stuck onto its back. Utterly convincing, isn't it? Scared the hell out of me, I have to say. And yes, Tibbles is fine now. Although we can't get the fin off.
7: It's a terrible burden for me to have to carry. I don't feel safe anywhere. You know, people have long memories. Sometimes they'll come right up to me and say, were you an IRA informer? And I say, no. Others say, are you a paedophile? Again, I say no. And they say, well, you sound like one. I say, well, this is my voice. This is actually what I sound like. And they say, why are you trying to preserve your anonymity? And I say, I'm not. My name's Leon. Leon Bellamy. And they say, then why is your voice distorted? What are you trying to hide? And I say, I'm not. It's not. I told you, this is how I sound. You know, and some of them leave it at that. But then sometimes it's, have you blown the whistle on malpractice within a major corporation? And I say, no. And they say, well, you must fear reprisals of some kind from someone. No, I get angry. No, no one's. It's not a distorted voice, or an actor's voice, or it's, this is how I talk. You know, apart from them missing the obvious point, you know, that if I was a pedo or an informer, I wouldn't actually talk like this when I was out, would I? I mean, that's the whole point, that their voices are disguised. So, well, you know, anyway, they usually leave me in peace after that, but sometimes they say, oh, are you the mystery voice on the Soundwave FM breakfast show with Vicky and Steve? And I say, no.
8: Hello. Oranges are not the only fruit. My name's Jackie. I'm calling in response to your ad. How fantastic. I'm not actually a lesbian myself, but I'm a very fast learner. I've got a cousin in Bangor, and she never married, and I've always thought it was wrong that her and her companion weren't included at Christmas. Mind you, she's a bit of a cow. What can I tell you? I'm 36. I don't own my own dungarees as such, but I do keep my hair short, and I've never felt fully at ease in a frock. So give me a call back when you can on this number. Talk soon. Goodbye. Oh, P.S. Haven't you got a deep voice?
5: The film we're putting up here at Imperial Studios this year of Grace 1956 for the British Academy of Film and Television Awards Award for Best Use of CGI or Carpenter-Generated Imagery has never been in doubt. It's called Lizard Men of Dinosaur Island in Love, and yes, that is a gigantic James Mason apparently towering over a terrified but charming Diana Dawes. Now, we didn't give Jimmy Mason a growth pill or serum. Our insurance wouldn't cover that. No, what we did is dress him in an old tiger skin and stick a plastic fin onto his back. Utterly convincing, isn't it? James liked it so much, he says he might keep it on for this Lolita flick he's doing next year. Bet he does, too.
9: Hello, Dad. It's me. I know you can't speak now, but I've spoken to the nurse, and she says you can still hear us. Just wanted to come up and see you and tell you that I know that when we were growing up, you were always there for us. You turned down lots of promotions so you could spend more time with us, and what you need to know is that you really shouldn't have. Because if you'd spent more time at work and we had more money, that would have been much better. I mean, my friends hardly knew their dads, but they had much better bikes. And that Christmas, when there wasn't a lot of money around, and I really wanted a Barbie home salon, and you made me one out of plywood. I know you meant well, but it was rubbish. So anyway, I love you, Dad, but you must realise that I won't be leaving flowers on your grave on a regular basis, since I'll be saving for a deposit on a flat, because I'm not going to get it from you, because of your economic selfishness. Anyway, that's cleared the air, and we can all be at peace now. Good. Good.

0: One was devised and written by David Quantick, with Kevin Cecil, Dan Mayer, Johnny Dawkes, and Katie Davies. It was performed by Johnny Dawkes, Deborah Norton, Katie Davies, Dan Antopolsky, Graham Garden, and Andrew Crawford. It was produced by Julian Mayers and was a random production for BBC Radio 4.
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2: 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What is it? 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
11: I write for Abbott and Costello. My name is Leonard Bernard Stern.
12: I write for Eddie Cantor. My name is Sidney Rover Field.
13: My father always wanted a Cocker Spaniel.
8: Ladies and gentlemen, as you have just heard, our panel tonight consists of three writers and one talking dog. Gentlemen, tonight's outline for a comedy show was suggested by actress Susan Hayward. Now, as you know, each week some well-known personality sends us an outline which serves as a basis for us to create a comedy show on the air. Lee Browning, will you read Susan Hayward's outline?
14: Miss Hayward writes, quote, I'd like to see you create a comedy script for Abbott and Costello. In the opening spot, have Abbott discussing American history with Costello, and then deal with Costello's inability to get girls by getting romantic advice from Mrs. Abbott and perhaps a psychiatrist.
8: Well, there's our challenge for tonight, gentlemen. Remember, we have less than 30 minutes to complete the comedy script for Abbott and Costello. Incidentally, Mr. Stern, since we're doing a show for Abbott and Costello tonight, you're in your own backyard, so to speak. Do you think there is anything that you can suggest to start us off?
11: Well, Ben, we usually use this theme throughout the whole show. Abbott berates Costello. He's always picking on Costello, always conning him. I think it's a good idea to keep in mind that Abbott does all the straight lines and Costello gets all the punches, all the laugh lines.
8: All right. And keep it in mind. Now, has anybody got another idea? Mr. Field?
12: Well, If Susan Hayward's suggestion was American history,
8: yeah.
12: Well, following Leonard Stern's idea, Abbott would right away jump on Costello. He'd say, you know nothing about American history. You don't even know that the most important day in American history is the 4th of July. That'd give Costello a chance to do something about firecrackers or something. I got some firecrackers left over from the 4th of July. Three big skyrockets. He says, and the other day, I took those three skyrockets and I stuck them in my brother's pocket. And when he wasn't looking, I lit them. So Abbott would say, well, can your brother take a joke? And Costello says, when he comes down, I'll ask him.
8: Well, I think we've made a good start. Can you follow on that, Mr. Sterling?
11: Well, I can switch Sidney Shelton and write it in the script like Abbott could say, Costello said, I put a skyrocket in each of my brother's ears, and I lit him. And Abbott said, did your brother get angry? Costello says, angry? He blew his top.
8: All right, Mr. Price. Costello would be trying to prove to Abbott that he knows something about American history, you know, and he says, certainly, I know all about it, Abbott. The Pilgrims are the first people to get to this country, and they landed on Honest John Rocks. And Abbott says, Honest John Rocks is Costello, you don't presume you mean Plymouth Rock. He says, no, even in those days, Honest John was the only guy that had Plymouth.
11: I just jotted down something in keeping with American history. Abbott could say, Costello, do you know why George Washington was standing in the boat when he crossed the Delaware? And Costello says, well, if he had a stand, he was wearing tight pants and he was afraid to sit down.
8: Mr. Fair.
11: Well, that's the kind of a thing that you could carry on. He could say the reason that George Washington was standing up was because he had to stand up because before he got to the boat, he just finished riding 40 miles on a horse. Or I could say the reason George Washington stood in the boat, every time he sat down, somebody gave him an oar.
8: I think there's only one reason why George Washington stood up. If George Washington had sat down, he would have loused up the painting.
11: Well, I find this all very intellectual. Now, are there any ideas on American history?
8: Mr. Ware.
11: Well, to follow continuity, Abbott finally says, he says, Costello, you know absolutely nothing about history. And Costello, he resents that. He says, oh, yeah? I even remember the date when Paul Revere married Cleopatra. And Abbott says, Costello, you're out of your mind. Cleopatra was 1,000 years older than Paul Revere. And Costello says, what difference does it make as long as they really loved one another? Well, Abbott can continue berating Costello. He says, you know nothing about American history. And he says, how can you say that? My grandfather, Ebenezer Costello, was one of the heroes of the Revolutionary War. He was the only man in his village that went into battle. He was the only man that went into the war. Every time he went to fight, all the women in the village lined up and kissed him. Every single time he went into battle, all the women in the village lined up and kissed him. The war ended in 1779. My grandfather didn't stop fighting until 1835. Well, about this time, he might have some fun like this. Abbott would say, you know something, Costello? Here's something that you should remember. In 1768, George Washington threw a dollar across the Potomac. See? Then Costello could say, he did. He threw a dollar across the Potomac. He said, well, he couldn't do it nowadays. Why? Everybody knows a buck don't go as far now as it did then.
8: Mr. Warren.
15: May I just add a little? I mean, the joke was lovable, but... just to be accurate, as long as we're writing on American history, I think the date was 1765.
16: Well, excuse me, Mr. Warren. I'm pretty sure it was 1768.
15: No, Sid, I remember my history book.
17: Snag, don't argue with Mr. Field. He could have been there, you know.
16: Thank you, Roger Price. That was very cute. No, but seriously, I know it was 1768 that George Washington threw a dollar across the Potomac because Al Jolson told me. He was there. He was on the other side. He caught it.
8: All right. Now, if we got this, Mr. Warren.
15: Say, maybe this could be a twist or a follow-up on Sid's gag. Costello says, Abbott, maybe Washington did throw a dollar across the Potomac. So what? It's nothing compared to what Washington is doing today. Today, Washington is throwing millions across the Atlantic.
8: We're getting significant now.
18: I think we should begin developing Susan Hayward's suggestion, though, wherein Abbott and Costello go to Mrs. Abbott's for advice on how to win a girl for Costello. Mr. Stern, this seems to be your territory yet. Do you have any thoughts on that?
19: Well, Abbott could pick on Costello for another reason. He's always picking on him, just a different subject. He'd say, Costello, you're awfully sloppy. You don't care about how you look. He says, how can you say that to me, Abbott? I just spent a small fortune buying monogram socks. And Abbott says, monogram socks? What good are they? Costello says, when you look under the table, you can always tell which feet are yours.
17: Mr. Price, Abbott could be telling Costello, says, Costello, you'll never get a girl. You're too fat. And Costello says, no, that's silly, because I got a girl now. She's a very exotic girl, and she wears a very exotic perfume called Forbidden Fruit. It's made from essence of condemned bananas.
18: You haven't heard from Mr. Fields in some
15: time. Well, I had a thought about... Abbott says to Costello, no wonder you can't have any fun. He says, you're a cheapskate. Costello says, I'm not a cheapskate. He says, I took a girl out the other night. I went to a Chinese restaurant and had ordered Chinese food there. He says, I went in there when they handed me the menu. I looked at the menu and I ordered lum fu yang, lum gu foy, lum sub gum, and lum chow mein. And was I embarrassed? He says, why? He says, I was ordering the chef's children.
18: All lum. Mr. Warren, I think I have a typical Lou Costello joke, I hope.
17: That's what we're in need of.
15: Abbott says, Lou, Costello was always trying to date Susan Miller, the girl vocalist on the program, so Abbott doesn't believe that he really loved her, and he says, Costello, he says, I don't think that you really are in love with Susan Miller. And Costello says, but I am in love with her. I love Susie very much, but I can't get her to marry me. And Abbott says, well, have you asked her father? And Lou says, why, that's silly. Her father already is married.
18: That sounds like
15: something you could go on with. Abbott says, you'll never be able to get married, Costello. He says, oh, yes, I will. Yes, I will. He says, no. He says, you won't because you don't save your money. Costello says, I do save my money. I give it to Susan Miller, and she puts it in her stocking. It's a sort of the first natural bank.
18: You want to extend that, Mr. Price?
17: I think we could build that. If the money is near her knee, it's a joint account.
18: Another extension, Mr. Ware?
15: I hope so. Keeping money in stockings may be all right, but with those new long skirts, it won't draw as much interest.
18: You have a point, Mr. Steele?
19: Well,
18: do you want to say something?
19: Yeah, I just had a thought, Ben. I want to get rid of it before I forget it. Abbott says to Costello, do you think it's a good idea to keep your money in Susan Miller's stocking? He says, it's wonderful. I can keep my eyes on it, but I can't get my hands on it.
15: Very good. I was thinking of something...
18: Did you want to add another idea onto this?
15: Well, thank you, Ben Bridge. I was just thinking of a thing that might fit in there somewhere. He says it's the wrong place to put your money in a girl's stocking. You never can tell when there might be a run on that kind of a bank.
18: You know, gentlemen, all of this is the sheerest nonsense.
15: Well, we're just having fun.
18: Yeah, well, now, do you think we can get back to Abbott, who is supposed to take Costello to his wife, on the supposition that she could help Costello find a girl? Mr. Field?
15: Well, we could do that. Abbott could say, well, why don't you come to my house, and my wife will tell you how to use the technique in getting a girl. So they decide to go to Abbott's house, but in radio, usually when you go to somebody's house, they have an orchestral bridge to take. We don't have an orchestra here.
18: No, so I just walked out.
15: I would be very happy to hum a few notes.
18: Oh, no, no.
15: Please.
18: While strolling through the pond.
17: This man has courage, you
19: know. Courage he's got, but no voice. As a matter of fact, I think he has a voice with built-in static.
18: Very true. Anyhow, I was going to say, for the courtesy of Sidney Fields, who is obviously no relation to Shep, we are now at Mrs. Abbott's house. Mr. Fields.
15: Well, if they're with Mrs. Abbott, Mrs. Abbott can say, listen, you numbskull, you know, they argue a lot. She say, if you want to get a girl, why don't you be a regular guy? Go learn to dance so you won't be such a wallflower, such a dummy. He says, I'm already taking dancing lessons. I'm taking dancing lessons from Arthur Murray. And I've got a beautiful red-headed dancing teacher. Oh, she's beautiful. He says, we dance a few steps, then I kiss her. And we dance a few steps more, I kiss her again. We dance a few steps more, and I kiss her again. And Mrs. Abbott says, at that rate, it'll take you 10 years to learn to dance with that girl.
16: And Costello says if it takes any less, I'll sue that Murray for every dollar he's got. That was just a germ of an idea.
20: I want to latch on to Sidney's germ, and
16: you can catch it.
20: You
16: spread germs, huh?
20: He says, Mrs. Abbott, Costello says, besides taking dancing lessons, he says, I'm also taking wrestling lessons and singing lessons. He says, I'm taking wrestling lessons from Gorgeous George, and I'm taking singing lessons from Dinah Shore. And Mrs. Abbott says, how are you making out? He says, not so good. He says, I sing like Gorgeous George, and I wrestle like Dinah Shore.
21: All right, Mr. Ware.
16: Well, they're insulting one another now, so maybe this would fit. Mrs. Abbott very haughtily says, he says, Costello, I'll have you know that in my day I was an all-American girl. And Costello says, go on, in your day we didn't have all of America.
21: Mr. Field.
16: Well, if he's insulting her, he really goes to bat with insulting her.
21: He says,
16: oh, huh?
21: He does, I know.
16: He says, you really look like something a cat dragged in. She says, what do you mean? She says, I'll have you know that my face inspired a popular song. He says, what song? She says, Melancholy Baby. Costello says, melancholy. I believe that. Melancholy. You got a head like a melon and a face like a collie.
21: Well, gentlemen, I think there's very little remaining for us to do in this spot. Now, as a matter of fact, there's very little left of Mrs. Abbott. Before we try to create the jokes for the second part of our script, here is a word from our announcer, Reed Browning.
22: 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And now, back to the Comedy Writers Show, where the writers for Bob Hope, Abbott and Costello, Bing Crosby, and Eddie Cantor are creating an Abbott and Costello script based on an outline suggested by actress Susan Hayward.
21: Thank you, Reed. Gentlemen, according to Susan Hayward's outline, we are to take Costello to a psychologist in this, the second half of our show. Any ideas for that, Mr. Price?
23: Oh, Ben, I'd like to say that I'm sort of against the idea of a psychologist. I've always been against psychologists. In fact, as my father used to say, he used to say, anybody who goes to see a psychologist should have his head examined.
21: Mr. Fields, I think we'll get your father on the panel next week.
16: Well, I don't think we should limit it to a psychologist or even to a psychiatrist. You know, psychiatrists do a lot of good things. I think we should just take him to an ordinary doctor. The doctor, you know, Abbott wants to have him examined to find out why Costello does the dopey things he does on the radio, you know?
21: Yeah. Is that all?
16: Isn't that all? Isn't that awful? Nothing.
21: Well, that's good construction, anyway. Mr. Price.
23: Oh, well, if you're going to the psychologist, because we finally got him in there, in spite of what my father told him about his family, and Costello says, don't worry, doctor. He says, all my family are perfectly normal, except sometimes we worry about my brother Pangborn, that he's got this one teensy-weensy little phobia. He thinks he's a pot roast. He doesn't mind being a pot roast, except that he has to go around all the time with a frozen nose. Abbott says, well, why does he go around with a frozen nose? And Costello says, he's always opening the refrigerator and peeking in looking for girl pot roast.
21: I imagine he could warm up his nose and find a girl pot roast at the same time if he'd just push aside the gravy. Mr. Sherman?
24: Well, if he couldn't find a girl pot roast, he starts drinking and becomes a stew.
25: As long as this guy is playing the part of a zany doctor, I think Costello would be justified in saying, look, doctor, why don't you stop talking and listen to my heart? And the doctor says, I've already listened to a heart, and believe me, when you've heard one, you've heard them all.
21: Good to see you.
16: Well, since we're writing the script for Abbott and Costello, we could do something like this. The psychiatrist says to Costello, are any members of your family a little bit crazy? You know, he looks at Costello and that gives him the idea. So Costello says, no, I think all of our family are perfectly normal. All except my cousin Hugo. We think he might be losing his mind. He says, why? Costello says, my cousin Hugo dreams of Hedy Lamarr. And the doctor says, there's nothing strange about that. Costello says, there is, when you consider he's married to Rita Hayworth.
21: Mr. Stern?
25: Well,
0: I just thought of a thing. Oh, my goodness. I just thought of a thing.
21: That ends it. He thought of something.
0: You know, this is a...
25: Good night, folks. The show may be over before Sydney is.
0: No, this is...
25: I wish I had a magazine to read. We're in the doctor's office. There are plenty of them.
0: No, this is a thing that actually happened. People like to know the things that happen behind the scenes in writing. This
21: if
0: is a writer
21: to
0: named...
21: you, they're going to find out, huh?
0: One of Eddie Cantor's writers named Eddie Davis. He was a screwball character, and he was a hypochondriac. Medicines of all kinds. He had aspirins in pockets and everything. Well, anyway, this fellow heard about a doctor who charged $100 for the first visit and $10 for each visit afterward. He wanted to go to this good doctor, but he didn't want to spend the $100. So with his clever little mind, he thought of an idea. He went to the doctor's office, he walked in, and he said, "Well, doctor, here I am again." Like that, see? So the doctor was no fool either. He said, "That'll be $10, please." And he handed him the $10. He said, "But doctor, what about the medicine?" The doctor says, "Just continue the same treatment I gave you the first time you were here." And then his wife,
25: I want to thank Senator Field for his filibuster.
21: Incidentally, in case you've forgotten, this is the Comedy Writers Show versus Sidney Field. And what we're trying to do here is create an Abbott and Costello show. Mr. Stern.
25: Well, the doctor could say, "I've treated your brother. How does he feel?" And Costello says, "Doctor, he feels awful. He's got pains in his head." Doctor says, "No, it's his imagination. He thinks he has pains in his head." He says, "Well, doctor, last night he complained of pains in his stomach." He says, "No, it's his imagination. He thinks he has pains in his stomach." He says, "Well, last night he also complained of pains in his legs." He says, "No, he thinks he has pains in his legs. What I want to know is, how does he feel now?" Costello says, "Doctor, he thinks he's dead."
21: Right?
23: That's a good formula. I got nothing here, but this is still how the formula works. He could say, the doctor could say, "I also had a famous runner for a patient, and I took some skin from the famous runner's foot and grafted it onto his nose. Because now he's got the only running nose in the country that can do 100 yards in 10 seconds flat."
25: The doctor could take the nose from the skin from the nose and graft it onto his head. Now every time he sneezes, he blows his top.
21: Now, wait a minute. I think, isn't that similar to the joke that you told earlier in the show?
25: Yeah, I'm resting.
21: All right, I'll give you all a chance to rest on that. I think we ought to get out of the doctor's office while we still have our health. Now, what will we do for the fourth spot of the show? Any ideas there?
23: Time for another commercial?
21: Huh? Mr. Ware.
25: Well, we can wind up the third spot by having the doctor tell Costello that maybe he should go in for athletics. You know, girls go for athletes. And then maybe we could write a little routine or a scene on some sport, like football maybe, or baseball.
21: I don't think Snag, because that would get us right into one of those typical Abbott and Costello routines about who's on first, what's on second.
25: Wait a minute, Sidney. When you speak about Abbott and Costello, who's on first, and the baseball routine, you're speaking about our bread and batter.
21: Mr. Price.
23: I think boxing would be a good subject. That's broad enough.
25: Okay. Boxing is good.
21: All right. Are all you gentlemen agreed on boxing?
14: I won't fight him on it. Go ahead.
21: All right, then let's take the boxing idea. You won't fight boxing, Mr. Field?
23: No.
21: Mr. Price.
23: No, I got a thing. Costello would say, "No, I don't want to be a fighter because I was a fighter once before. And I quit because my last fight was fixed, you know? And I got in the ring, I looked up, my opponent had two pieces of iron pipe in each boxing glove and he had a blackjack in his hand. And my opponent's wife had an umbrella. She was hitting me in the head. And the referee was my opponent's uncle. And he kept putting dope in my water and throwing sand in my eyes." And Abbott says, "Well, what makes you think the fight was six?" And Costello says, "I won."
21: No, I marvel. You're a wonderful actor, too, Mr. Price. You know?
23: That's why it's known as a double...
21: I don't know whether you're making a mistake by being a writer. There's more money in acting, Mr. Stern.
25: Well, Roger threw me a thought. He said, not only am I a fighter, he says, but I come from a family of fighters. My uncle was the first fighter in Los Angeles, and when he got in the ring, he charged like a bull. He charged like an ox. He was the first man to have a charge account at Bullock.
21: Let's take that apart for a minute. That's a local joke about a local department store here. Suppose we were doing this show from New York and we had a New York audience out there. What would you do in that case?
25: Well, Ben, I would use Macy's.
21: Yeah?
25: But it had no joke.
21: All right, then we'll stay in Hollywood. Mr. Waring.
25: Lenny, you're a mad boy. Costello, at this point, he says, Abbott, I remember what a great fighter I was. I fought Kit Smith. I fought Kid Jones. I fought Kid Riley. I fought Kid Carter. And then I gave up fighting. And Abbott asks why, and Costello says, they wanted me to fight men.
21: Well, now remember, Costello is trying to win the girl by being this boxer.
25: Well, that's why he's bragging about his big exploits.
0: Well, you could carry that on. Since we're writing for Abbott and Costello, we could have Abbott say, why, you're as big as a house. You can't impress a girl even as a boxer unless you get some kind of a shape about yourself. You look like a barrel of beer. He says, you got to go on a diet. He says, now here's your diet. Tuesday, one split pea. Wednesday, one baked bean. Thursday, one leaf of lettuce. Friday, one kernel of rice. And Costello says, what about Saturday? He says, Saturday, you start on the diet.
25: Sidney reminded me of a thought. You know, we haven't done an Abbott and Costello word mix-up, something they're known for. And Sidney's used one word that they do a classic on. That's the word diet. Abbott says to Costello, Costello, your stomach is too fat. Why don't you diet? And he says, I like it the color it is. And I thought we might do a little switch on that, a routine, something like this. He says, Costello, I'm going to limit you to one piece of bread. Well, Costello says, can I put peanut butter on it? He says, yes, you can put peanut butter on it, but you'll have to put the peanut butter on yourself. He says, why can't I put it on the bread? Why do I have to put it on myself? He says, you don't have to put it on the bread. You have to put it on your...
0: Oh, you know, you can go on with that. That's a good thing.
25: Yeah, thanks for telling me. Well,
0: sure, that makes a wonderful routine. He says, sure, you put the peanut butter on the bread, but you put the peanut butter on yourself. And Costello says, I put the peanut butter on myself. And Abbott says, certainly you do. He says, there's a pretty picture for you. Here I am walking down Hollywood Boulevard, all covered with peanut butter. A guy walks along, stops me between two pieces of bread. I'm a 20-cent luncheon special at Thrifty's. How do you like it?
21: All right, gentlemen, I'm sorry I have to ring the bell on our championship prize fight, but the clock ran out on us, and so that ends a rough draft of the Abbott and Costello show that was called for by Miss Susan Hayward. Now, before we conclude our comedy writing session on the air, I'm sure our listeners would be interested in hearing about some behind-the-scenes experiences with the famous comedians that you have written for. Do you have an anecdote that you might tell, any of you? Mr. Stern.
25: Well, I'll start one. I have a hunch Sidney's going to finish it. this concerns Lou Costello's Junior Youth Foundation, which I mentioned a couple of weeks ago. Lou has a wonderful institution, foundation rather, which helps fight juvenile delinquency. And occasionally, I go down there with him when he goes on one of his tours to see how the kids are making out. And one day we stopped in the shop. And in the shop, the kids make things like bookends, lamps, paperweights. And we noticed one kid over in the corner of the shop, and he was working on a lathe, and he was very industrious. He was turning out an indescribable object. We couldn't figure out what it was, but he was making them in quantity, one after the other, and he kept putting them on the table, making one on a lathe, putting it on the table. Another, Lou picked one up. He couldn't figure out what it was. He walked over to the kid and he said, son, are these for sale? And the kid said, oh, yeah. He said, well, how much do you want for one? And the kid said, 25 cents. So Lou gave him a quarter, and he said, now, son, what is this? And the kid said, if I knew, it'd be a half a buck.
21: Very good. Mr. Fields.
0: Well, you know, many people seem to think that the stars that we write for, the Skeltons and the Hopes and the Abbott and Costellos and Eddie Canners, are living a world apart. But they're just plain human beings. They like the same things we do, and they eat hot dogs and like to go roller skating. And they also have superstitions. Now, this is interesting because you take one of the Ed Wynn. This great comedian would never go on the stage unless he was wearing a certain pair of shoes. Another great comedian, Joe Penner, he refused to go on the stage unless he had a certain lucky coin in his pocket. And Eddie Cantor has a superstition, too. He refuses to go on the air unless he gets $10,000.
21: That's all the time we have for our anecdotes. We've had a comedy show written on the air and some stories about America's top comedians. Now we'll have to cover our Remingtons until next week. Join us then for another session, won't you? This is Ben Brady saying goodnight for Sid Field, Roger Price, Leonard Stern, Snag Wirrus, and the Comedy Writers Show.
22: 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Susan Hayward, who suggested tonight's outline, can soon be seen in Walter Wanger's production, Tap Roots, released through Universal International. This is a Frank Cooper presentation and was produced and directed by...
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0: you.
1: Thank you. Wonderful.
0: Oh, lovely.
1: Wonderful.
0: Oh, there's no need to do any more. We can finish your nut.
2: Thank you, ladies and gentlemen, and welcome to the show.
0: Yes.
2: Let me say straight away what a pleasure it is to be back on radio.
0: It is. Where's the cameras?
2: Where are they? No, there's no cameras.
0: Eh?
2: No, this is radio.
0: Well, why are you wearing makeup?
2: Well, why not? The producer does.
0: Well, that's his hobby.
2: Oh, is it?
0: Yes. He can't help that, you know.
2: Can't he?
0: No.
2: Look, Eric, I want to ask you a question.
0: Yeah, please do.
2: How long
0: since... Just read it there.
2: How long...
0: Since you know.
2: How long is it since we were last on the radio, Eric?
0: Oh, workers' playtime.
2: Workers' playtime?
0: Yeah, with Des O'Connor, it's a young man.
2: Oh. Well, how long ago was that?
0: Oh, all I can remember is that when we got off the train, the manager of the factory was waiting for us in a hansom cab.
2: Is that right?
0: I remember that.
2: That was a long time ago.
0: Yeah.
2: You didn't wear spectacles then.
0: I know. As I remember, I shook hands with a horse and gave the manager a lump of sugar. Sweet man.
2: But when you think about it, it really is marvellous.
0: Oh, I like it as well.
2: To be back on radio.
0: I like that as well. Oh. I mean, the 75p will come very handy.
2: Look, will you stop all this meaningless poppycock?
0: Poppycock?
2: Yeah.
0: Where's he find these words? Where's he find them? Oh, workers' playtime.
2: Workers' playtime?
0: Yeah, with Des O'Connor, a young man.
2: Oh. Well, how long ago was that?
0: Oh, all I can remember is that when we got off the train, the manager of the factory was waiting for us in a hansom cab.
2: Is that right?
0: I remember that.
2: That was a long time ago.
0: Yeah.
2: You didn't wear spectacles then.
0: I know. Hmm. As I remember, I shook hands with a horse and gave the manager a lump of sugar. Sweet man.
2: But when you think about it, it really is marvellous.
0: Oh, I like it as well.
2: To be back on radio.
0: I like that as well. Oh. I mean, the 75p will come very handy.
2: Look, will you stop all this meaningless poppycock?
0: Poppycock?
2: Yeah.
0: Where's he find these words? Where's he find them?
2: Well, let's get the show started. You know, I feel really keen after my holiday.
0: Well, where did you go?
2: Loch Ness.
0: How is the wife?
2: Will you let me tell you the idea I had for the show?
0: Well, why not?
2: You see, I had this idea of getting a line of girls, and then we'd, I thought we'd bring on... I'm talking to you too, Eric. I'm talking to you. Eric.
0: I'm sorry, did you speak?
2: I'm talking to you, yes. I said Eric. I spoke and I said Eric 3 times.
0: Did they answer?
2: No.
0: Ah, well then, they haven't told you.
2: Told me what?
0: I've changed my name. I've changed my name. I've got a new name now.
2: Are you serious? You've actually changed your name?
0: Brand new name.
2: Oh.
0: I went down to Somerset House, charming man. True, I went to Somerset House and changed my name with a D pill.
2: Paul.
0: Well, no wonder it hurt. I was going to change my sex, but the door was closed.
2: Oh.
0: I'm no longer Eric.
2: No?
0: But I'm still the same handsome, debonair me of the old.
2: Oh, I see. Mm.
0: But the name's different.
2: Well, what is your new name?
0: Ah.
2: Huh?
0: Do you like it? No, that isn't my new name.
2: Oh,
0: I didn't have any say in the matter because they have a fellow there at Somerset House.
2: Mm-hmm.
0: He looks at you and decides...

0: The name that will suit you best.
1: And what name did this man think would suit you best?
0: Well, he looked at me for a few moments, adjusted his memorandum, quickly.
1: Yes.
0: And then he said, "Hello, Robin."
2: Why you laugh, huh?
1: Robin?
0: Yes, he said, "You're a Robin if I ever saw one." I think it was a red waistcoat.
1: Robin Morecambe?
0: Uh-huh.
1: Oh, you don't mean to tell me you've changed your surname as well.
0: Yes.
1: What to?
0: Robin Catbush.
1: Robin Catbush?
0: Did you call?
1: That's ridiculous. I mean, Catbush and Wise?
0: Well, that's who we are now, Catbush and Wise. People will be saying, "Did you hear Catbush and Wise? Wasn't that Catbush brilliant?" They'll be saying that. Because I'm Catbush, you see.
1: Do you mean to tell me that...
0: Who else? Who else? There's only you and me here, and two old men fast asleep in the third row. Don't do that, sir. That's not nice. A very nasty habit, that. I don't like that.
1: This man in Somerset House just looks at a person and decides which name suits him best?
0: That's his job. Oh. Look, just suppose that you wanted to change your name, and I would if I were you.
1: Why should I?
0: Well, what's your name? Go on. What's your name? You're afraid to say it, aren't you?
1: Ern.
0: Ern.
1: Ern.
0: Do you know that Ern is Greek for pot? Did you know that? True. Potty Wise. That's who you are, Potty Wise, and you're little as well.

0: continue in this conversation. Look, if I went to Somerset House, what do you think the man would call me?
1: Oh. You want the truth?
0: Yes.
1: Phyllis.
0: Phyllis?
1: Phyllis.
0: Ludicrous.
1: Phyllis Ludicrous, that's a good name. So it's hello and welcome to the Roaring Catbush.
0: And Phyllis Ludicrous Show.
1: Yes. Not now, Arthur. Not now. There's a good one. Please, because you know it upsets Philip.
0: Yes.
1: How was that for a start?
0: Oh, it's good for a start.

0: Dad!
1: What?
0: He'll be home from school soon.
1: Hi, Milton.
0: Are you going to tell him or shall I?
1: Yes.
0: He's got to be told, Dad.
1: I suppose he has. I was 6 when my father told me.
0: 6?
1: Ruined my childhood.
2: Hello?
0: Hello, Milton.
1: Busy day at school then, Milton?
2: Gosh, yes. We went into takeaways today.
0: That's very good, Milton.
1: Not bad for 16. Sit down, Milton, and take the weight off your algebras.
0: Dad's got something to tell you, Milton.
1: Well, you may not like it, but I can't keep it from you any longer.
0: I wish you wouldn't use the cat's tail as a pipe cleaner.
1: I'm sorry about that.
0: Well, tell the lad.
1: Well, you've got to know the facts of life, Milton.
0: Truth as it really is.
1: Milton. Sounds like a bottle of disinfectant. Well, anyway, Milton, when Mummy and I decided that we wanted a little boy...
2: You saved up all your pennies and went to the baby shop and bought me.
1: Oh, God. No, it's not quite like that, son. It's not quite... You see, what happened was, Mummy and I... This is your mummy here.
2: Hello, Mummy.
0: Hello, Milton.
1: Well, you see, Mummy and Daddy were lying in bed one night.
0: We were having an early night, Milton.
1: It was about 7:30, as I remember.
0: There was nothing on the telly.
1: No. Anyway, Milton, it was rather hot that night.
0: Hottest night of the year, that was. Oh, it was hot that night.
1: Steady, Mummy.
2: Go on, Dad.
1: Well, we couldn't sleep. See,
0: it was the heat. Torrid the heat was that night. Oh, I was restless in the heat.
1: Don't overdo it. There's a good kid. He is only a lad. Anyway, Milton, I turned to Mummy and I forget the exact words that I used at the time.
0: You said, how are you fixed, Dorothy?
1: Oh, yes.
2: What did Mummy say, Dad?
1: Well, Mummy said, suit yourself, Randolph. But you know, you've got to be up at 7:00 in the morning to go to work.
2: What happened?
1: Well, Milton, sufficient to say.
2: Look at me when you're talking to me.
1: I'm trying to, Milton. Sufficient to say, I didn't get up the following morning till 9:00.
2: Well, what are you trying to tell me, Dad?
1: Well, I know you won't like this, Milton, but because of you, I missed 2 hours' work. You owe me £2.35. It's in Reddy's. I'd like it in Reddy's now.
3: This being the first show that we've done on radio for some time now.
1: Oh, we did Monday Night at 8.
3: Well, apart from that.
1: Oh.
3: Because it is the first show, we naturally wanted to get the number one singing personality in the world today.
1: Only the best.
3: Unfortunately, I've got a sore throat, so that's that.
1: Great pity that, Ern. But you can wear my scarf.
3: Very kind of you.
1: Providing you let me tie the knot.
3: I can sing and you know it.
1: True.
3: My LP's coming out.
1: Yeah, well, don't let the dog see it.

0: told us that we could have Peters and Lee. We jumped at the chance for two very good reasons.
1: They're extremely cheap.
0: Well, that always helps.
1: Yeah.
0: Would you please give almost as much applause as you gave me when I came on for Peters and Lee? Good, very good, but not quite as much applause as I got. Still, not too bad.
2: Yeah, but nobody gets as much applause as you, Ernie, do they?
3: Well, you know you have quite a reputation as a singer, Ernie.
4: That is true. He always sings when he's in the bath. Oh, yes, you can hear him every March and November.
0: Please, Eric, these youngsters are obviously fans of mine.
3: Well, everyone in the music world admires you as a singer, Ernie.
0: See what I mean?
2: Ernie, do you know what we call you in the business?
0: No, what?
2: Little Donny Wise.
0: Little Donny Wise?
4: Yes, he's half an Osman, you know. Ladies and gentlemen, without... Not now, Arthur. That's a good one. Get off. And now, ladies and gentlemen, with... I've forgotten the names now. I better not say it backwards. Ladies and gentlemen, Peters and Lee.

0: We present now an item of hardly any historical value whatsoever. The first meeting in a London tea shop between those two great poets, Lord Byron and Keats.
1: My dear Keats.
2: It is Lord Byron.
1: Two poets meet.
2: Oh, what a treat. May I sit down?
1: Please take a seat. I do admire the poems you write.
2: I wrote another one last night.
1: What did you call it?
2: The Heavenly Trumpet. Waitress!
3: What would you like?
2: Have you got any crumpet?
3: How about you, sir?
1: No crumpet for me, thank you, my dear.
2: Between you and me, I think is a...
1: I'd like some tea.
3: With lemon.
1: A slice.
2: And two pieces of cake.
1: That sounds very nice. The brain of the poet, it brightens, then flickers.
2: I'll bet you five bob, she'll show you her...
1: Mine. Pray continue, Mr. Keats. Enrich me with your verbal treats.
2: Two cows chewing grass. On a warm, sunny hillock. I thought this time tomorrow that grass will be millock.
1: Hillock? Millock? That won't work.
2: Of course it will, you great big bird.
1: Do you think that poem is better than mine?
2: I haven't finished.
1: Pray continue.
2: Fine. Lord Byron, you didn't give me a chance.
1: Try something more tender.
2: How about romance? He handed Daphne a deep red rose. He loved her, but how to tell her? Daphne smiled and in a deep voice said, "Don't bother, 'cause I'm a fella."
1: Upon our art you cast a slur. I bid you good day, sir.
3: Is he leaving?
2: It's hard graft being a poet. Looking for rhymes makes you tired.
3: Your bill.
2: Your name.
3: My name is Annie.
2: There's no answer to that.

0: Ern?
1: Yes?
0: Good. Will you pass me the newspaper, please?
1: Here you are.
2: Thank you.
0: The only thing new in this newspaper is a date. Oh, no.
1: What?
0: I knew that would happen one day. I just knew it.
1: What's happened?
0: Rupert and Algy. They've fallen down the well.
1: Rupert and Algy?
0: Yep.
1: Rupert isn't hurt, is he?
0: Just a slight cut, that's all.
1: He'll be better tomorrow, Rupert will.
0: Yes. They'll probably stuff him. Good Lord. Did you read this?
1: Read what?
0: There's a fella here in Preston accidentally drank a bottle of bleach. He's in hospital now.
1: How is he?
0: Fair.
1: Just read your newspaper. I'm trying to think.
0: I'm fed up, Earl, I am. I really am. I'm fed up.
1: Good.
0: I've never been so fed up. Hey.
1: What?
0: Do you fancy a game of blow football?
1: No, thank you.
0: Oh. Is it because of what happened the last time we played?
1: That's got nothing to do with it.
0: I blew it too hard, didn't I? Blew it right off your head. I'll never forget that look on your face as it shot underneath the sideboard.
1: Now, that's enough, please.
0: And you, sitting there like the chairman of the egg marketing board.
1: You take a delight in insulting me, don't you? Answer that.
0: Certainly. Hello?
1: It's somebody at the door.
0: I can't talk to you now. There's somebody at the door.
1: Open the door and see who it is.
3: Yes. Yes? Oh, good morning. My name is Perkins.
0: Well, we got one of them all.
1: Who was it?
0: Now, that's what I call being friendly. A perfect stranger knocks at our front door just to tell us his name is Perkins. That's nice, right?
3: I like that.
1: Perkins?
0: Perkins. He said his name was Perkins.
1: Oh, no.
0: Oh, it's a nice name, Perkins. I know what Perkins wants. Man would have thought the world of him. Judge Perkins. Gave me that 2 years.
1: Trust you. I must try and catch him. I'm terribly sorry, Vicar. Do come inside.
0: Vicar?
1: Nice of you to call, Vicar.
3: Oh, not at all.
0: I'm sorry, Vicar, but you can't have him for the jumble sale.
3: I don't think we've met.
1: Do forgive me, Vicar. This is Mr. Morecambe.
3: Oh, very nice to meet you, Mr. Morecambe.
0: Oh, your vicarship.
3: I don't recall seeing you in church on Sundays, Mr. Morecambe.
4: Ah. No. Well, I go on a Saturday. It's less crowded.
3: I see.
1: Do come and sit down, Vicar.
0: Yes. Take the weight off your psalms.
3: Yes, thank you.
1: Eric, yes. The vicar has called to see me about something rather personal.
0: You've decided then?
1: Decided what?
0: You're going to become a nun.
1: No, I'm not going to become a nun.
0: Oh.
1: Eric, please. The vicar's a very busy man.
0: Busy?
1: Yes.
0: But he only works on Sundays. Do you save wicked women?
3: Yes.
0: Save one for me, will you? No, I heard that from a bishop in a prison concert. I don't know what it was in for.
3: Mr. Wise, please.
1: Sorry, Vicar.
3: Now, just to make quite sure that I have all the details, it's the 25th, isn't it?
1: That's right, Vicar. Saturday the 25th.
3: At 3 o'clock in the afternoon?
1: 3 o'clock it is, Vicar.
0: Excuse me.
3: Feeling nervous, Mr. Wise?
1: Gosh, who wouldn't be?
3: It isn't the sort of thing one does every day. No backing out now, eh?
1: Oh, I wouldn't dream of it, Vicar.
3: I've been to see your bride today, charming girl. Mm. You're a very lucky man.
1: Oh, I do realise that.
0: Bride?
3: I'm sure you'll both be very happy together.
1: Oh, I know we will be.
0: Bride?
3: Have you both found anywhere to live yet?
1: Well, after we're married, we'll live here in this flat.
0: Flat?
3: Very cosy, just you and your lovely bride.
1: Yes, it will be. Just the two of us, all alone here in this flat.
0: Alone?
3: Well, everything seems to be in order, and I have a lot to do.
1: Thank you very much for calling, Vicar.
3: Not at all. See you on Saturday, Mr. Wise. Goodbye, Mr. Morecambe. Nice to have met you.
0: Get out. I hope all the clappers drop off.
1: Temper, temper. Now, I must write down a list of all the guests. Now, let me see. Now, there's a Mr. and Mrs. Mark Phillips. Mr. Mr. and Mrs. Wilson.
0: Ern.
1: Yes?
0: You're not, are you? Ern?
1: I'm not what?
0: Getting married.
1: Well, most certainly am. Saturday the 25th at 3 o'clock.
0: What about me, Ern?
1: What about you?
0: Well, you just said now to the vicar, you said that you were living here. Just the two of you.
1: That's right.
0: Just the two of you here.
1: Right again.
0: I won't have anywhere to live, Ern. Where will I live? You're not going to let them put me into a home, are you?
1: I just couldn't care less.
0: I see.
1: There's a men's hostel not 75 miles from here.
0: A hostel? Doesn't matter how far.
1: I'm sorry, but I'm getting married and that's final.
0: Well, you can't. You can't get married. You haven't got the wind. Besides, your legs have gone.
1: I warned you. I told you that you'd be sorry for the way you've treated me over the years.
0: It was only in fun and fun.
1: Now, who shall I have for my best man? Let me think now. Oh, I think this one's for me. Sweetheart! Come in, darling.
2: Thank you, darling. Oh, hello, Eric.
0: It's not her, is it, Anne?
1: What do you mean?
0: It's Hetty. That's Hetty Benson.
1: I know who it is.
0: You're not serious about this, are you? I remember her when we all went to Milverton Street School together.
1: Be quiet.
0: Give her a nice lolly and she'll show you where she kept the hanky.
1: How dare you?
2: I'm ignoring him, darling. I've just been for a fitting for my wedding dress.
0: Many people down at the shipyard, then?
1: I'm warning you.
2: Treat him with the contempt he deserves.
1: I was just trying to think who I could have for my best man.
2: I should have thought it was obvious.
0: Obvious? Of course, it's flaming well obvious, isn't it?
2: Yes, my brother Ron.
1: What a good idea.
0: Is he out now, then? Hell, fire, not even best man. You're going to have your hands full with him, I can tell you.
2: We all have our funny little quirks.
0: He's got one of the funniest little quirks you'll ever see.
1: Go away.
0: And if you feel something stirring about 2 o'clock in the morning, don't get too excited. It'll be his hamster.
1: Belt up.
0: And has she seen you with it off yet? Has she seen you with it off? Go on, give it a quick flash now, I dare you.
2: Darling, what is he talking about?
1: Just ignore him, my little flower.
2: I always did, darling. Oh, how I'm looking forward to our honeymoon.
0: You're in for a shock there, I can tell you.
1: Nobody's asking you.
0: And it's going to be a bit crowded in that bed with the three of you.
2: Three of us?
0: Oh, hasn't he told you? Hasn't he told you about Teddy? His auntie gave it to him when he was a little girl.
1: I put my pyjamas in, Teddy.
0: And you should see the way he puts them in. No wonder his eye dropped out.
1: You can get out of this flat now.
0: Good idea. You heard him. Get out of this flat now.
1: Not her, you.
0: Well, let me stay, Anne.
2: Certainly not.
0: Look, I promise I won't look. I'll laugh, but I won't look.
1: Now, just you listen to me. When we moved into this flat, we made an agreement that whoever gets married first gets the flat. The other one is to move out. No questions asked.
0: And you're sticking to that?
2: He most certainly is.
1: I most certainly am.
0: I see. Well, you better get packed.
1: Why?
0: Because I married Sissy Fairfax this morning. Come in, Sissy.
5: Hello, darling.
1: Oh, it makes you sick.
0: It doesn't, does it?

And that was the Robin Catbush and Phyllis Ludacris Show. Also starring Eric Morecambe and Ernie Wise with Anne Hamilton, Michael Siegel, Arthur Tolcher, and me. Special singing guests were Peters and Lee, music from Dennis Wilson and his orchestra, and the script was written by Eddie Braben. Not now, Arthur, if you don't mind. The Morecambe and Wise Show is produced by John Browell.

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1: What?
0: That was a full half hour of the Stan Freberg show played backward at high speed. How would you like to hear it played forward at normal speed?
1: Please.
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0: Good evening. Well, here it is, our fifth show already, and it's certainly been wonderful you folks to tune us in. You notice I didn't say invite us into your living room? We try to meticulously avoid saying that kind of radio cliche around here. We also try to avoid saying a funny thing happened to me on the way to the studio, or perhaps an old clock on the wall says it's time to go, or maybe, and now a word from our sponsor. On second thought, I'd rather enjoy saying that one. Any of you fellows out there in sponsor land who would enjoy having me say it, be sure and write, even if it's only a contract. Mr. Leeds, if you please, would you read the news bulletin?
1: Certainly, Stan.
0: Thank you.
1: From the wires of our news service, a brightly burning, unidentified object lit West Coast skies from Los Angeles to Portland, east to Salt Lake City and Boise, Idaho. Police at Yreka in far northern California near the Oregon border reported it appeared to be a small, egg-shaped object which gave off blue sparks. A county sheriff's officer said hundreds of observers reported having seen a flying saucer.
0: Thank you. Now, I don't know how much stock you folks put in that story, but within a few hours of the time the object was sighted in the small town of Yreka, California, was it?
2: That's right, Yreka. Yep.
0: A flying saucer actually landed and was captured by Mr. Leroy Phipps.
2: Yep.
0: What was that again?
2: Yep.
0: Now, just how did you find the saucer, Mr. Phipps?
2: Well, I found it next to the carrots.
0: Say that again?
2: I come in for dinner. I was hungry.
0: Mm-hmm.
2: I sat down in the breakfast nook, and there it was, next to the carrots. Must have flown in the winter.
0: I see.
2: I thought it was an unusually large Hubbard squash.
0: Hubbard squash, eh? Well, how did you...
2: Well, I had it all buttered up. Yes, sir, I was going to partake of it. And then, all of a sudden, it started making a noise like a little teeny Dixieland band.
0: Well, I'll bet that pretty nigh scared you out of your boots.
2: No, I was not wearing boots.
0: No, I mean, were you alarmed?
2: Well, I thought it was an unusually musical Hubbard squash. I'll say that for it.
0: Mm-hmm. Well, what happened then?
2: Right after I thought it was an unusually musical Hubbard squash, you mean?
0: Yes.
2: Well, right after that, I'd given up eating supper.
0: Mm-hmm.
2: The lid popped open, and a teeny little man with antenna climbed right out.
0: Well, that's pretty fantastic. Just a moment, Mr. Phipps. So where's the saucer now?
2: What do you think this is I'm holding under my arm?
0: Well, I didn't know. Here, so set it on the table there.
2: All right.
0: Set it down. Gee, it's still buttered up.
2: Well, certainly. I ain't give up hope.
0: Mm-hmm. Well, I don't see any man with an antenna.
2: Well, he was there.
0: Yeah, well, just a moment, Mr.
2: Now, wait a minute. All right, you don't believe me. I'll go get my wife.
0: No need to bother your wife. Certainly is a strange-looking object. Wait a minute. It's starting to glow.

0: and gentlemen, this is amazing. Bring that other microphone over here, please. Ladies and gentlemen, the saucer is now giving off rather blue sparks. Now a little door is opening. And a little man is coming out. I believe he's going to speak.
1: Take me to your leader.
0: No, that's the microphone. I'm over here.
1: Are you an Earth man?
0: Yes, I am. What did you think I was?
1: I don't know. I thought you were an unusually talkative Hubbard squash. You mind if I partake of you?
0: No, please. My name is Stan Freeberg, actually. Where are you from?
1: My name is Orville. I'm from the moon. I got a letter from my sister. She was on your show 2 weeks ago.
0: Oh, yeah, Miss Jupiter, huh? The girl with the shapely wheels.
1: Sir, I'll thank you to leave my sister's wheels out of this.
0: I'm sorry, it was rude of me.
1: Do all the people here look like you?
0: Well, no, not all of them, no.
1: Because it's quite a disappointment to me so far, I'll be honest.
0: Well, I think we can fix that. Just a moment. Peggy Taylor, can you over here a moment, please?
2: Why, sure, Stan.
0: You see there, Orville?
1: He's a nice-looking boy, isn't he?
2: Oh, great.
0: I hadn't exactly thought of her like that. I'm going to have a talk with you sometime, Orville. By the way, what made you decide to leave the moon?
1: Well, I didn't care for the climate. We had this stuff in the air. It was a kind of a mixture of smoke and fog. The politicians tried to blame it on the exhaust from the flying saucers. But, actually, it was caused by the green cheese refineries.
0: I see.
1: Oh, they kept promising to do something about it, you know, but they never did. Big business, you know. I got tired of my eyes burning and came here to Los Angeles to get away from it.
0: Oh?
1: You think I'll like it here better?
0: Well, I wouldn't send your laundry out for a while.
1: Hey, Freeb?
0: Yeah?
1: How about an introduction to the tomato?
0: Tomato? Where? Orville, that's a typewriter.
1: I'd like to see that in a bikini.
0: That's ridiculous.
1: Don't knock it if you haven't seen it.
0: I'd like to be on his show again sometime, Orville. You have a refreshing point of view.
1: I'd have to sell my saucer and move in with you. You think I could get a good price for it?
0: Oh, I think so.
1: It's nearly new. I bought it from a little old lady on Saturn who only drove it on Sundays. It's about 30 light years to the gallon, you know.
0: Well, perhaps we could sell it to a science fiction magazine.
1: Oh, come on. You don't believe that stuff, do you?
0: No, I don't believe that, junk.
1: Neither do I. I'm going to sing.
0: I didn't know you did.
1: Huh. Come off it, Freeb. On the Interplanetary Network, I'm known as the voice of cheese.
0: I'm sorry, I didn't know that.
1: Yeah, I think I know that spaceman over there. Hey, Argog!
0: That's Billy May.
1: Sure looks like Argog. May I sing now? I have a song for my relatives back home.
0: Fine.
1: Hit it, Argog. Everybody on yon twinkling star does.

to fly through space. Pay a little visit to our place. Hello out there, hello. Take it, thank you. If you got nothing else to do, just rev up the rocket. To pocket, to pocket. If you've a pair of wings that you attach to a sprocket, fly on down. Don't

0: Last week, we had the pleasure of presenting Dr. Herman Horn, the noted electronics scientist, in the first of three lectures on hi-fi. Last week, we had such wonderful hi-fi demonstrations as the mating call of the aardvark, Luella Parsons putting ketchup on a clam sandwich at the Brown Derby. Goodness knows what fascinating experience is in store for us tonight. And here he is, that man about electrons, Dr. Herman Horn.
1: Yes, thank you. By way of simple explanation to the layman, which is a polite way of saying cloth head, hi-fi brings out everything that is on the record. Little subtle things like piano overtones, harp vibrations, clicks, scratches, surface noise. All the things you couldn't hear before and amplifies them with magnificent clarity. Yes. Hi-fi, of course, stands for high fidelity, and no home can be without it. In spite of what your wife says, ignore it. Ignore it. All women are troublemakers who would like to take the money their husbands need desperately for a new and better speaker and selfishly squander it on things like shoes for the children, homogenized milk, or perhaps a second dress. They can sit there and watch their husbands suffer with old equipment which has been obsolete for at least a week and deny him the new theater playback system he needs so badly. Shameful, shameful, Mrs. America. Comes now the contest. If you could guess the sound we are going to play, you win a life-size, full-color, inflatable latex rubber Liberace. He comes in a sitting position with arms extended, ready to be blown up and set down at your very own piano. Okay, Strudelmeier, blow him up. Gee, that's realistic. Well, certainly looks like Lee. Well, on with the contest. Here is an ordinary sound that you hear around the house every day. What is it?

0: give up. That was Benny Goodman in a skin diver suit, 20 feet underwater, playing Danny Boy in a kelp bed. Too bad you missed. Well, try again. What is this? Well, you get it? That was King Farouk in a skin diver suit, 20 feet underwater, applauding Benny Goodman. Comes now the last sound. Could you guess it? That was the sound of John L. Lewis giving his eyebrows a crew cut for the summer. Better luck next time. What a shame. Nobody won. All right, Strudelmeier, let the air out of the latex piano player. All right. Now, just a word about the care of Hi-Fi records. You've heard the expression, cleanliness is next to high fidelity? Well, all right. When you get home from the record store, wash the hands with surgical soap before removing the record from the plastic envelope. Rubber gloves and face mask are optional. Next, approach the machine on tippy-toe. You shouldn't raise no dust. To show you how good a sterile record sounds, my assistant Strudelmeier is going to play a dust-free, surgically clean LP that has never been touched by human hands. After he gets through with it, it still ain't been touched by human hands. From the edges, handle it only, Strud. Strudelmeier. It works better if you remove the plastic envelope first. That's a little better. That'll be enough, Strudelmeier. Well, you did it that time, Strudelmeier. As you know, ladies and gentlemen, under the Hi-Fi Oath, Section 22, Paragraph 18, Strudelmeier must be destroyed at once. Get a big fire going under that oil, Strudelmeier. I want it boiling!
1: Unfortunately, we will not be able to continue with Dr. Horn's speech due to the fact that he seems to be cooking something on the stove. But he will be back again next week with more fascinating information on the subject of Hi-Fi.

0: And now for
1: Pardon me, Stan.
0: Oh, yes. What is it, June Foray, as they say in radio?
1: Do you mind if I go home now?
0: Well,
1: I don't have any other bits coming up.
0: I know, but I'd like to have you stick around. I mean, why do you have to dash off? Is this your bowling night?
1: No, that was last night. I want to get home and look at something.
0: You mean on that little box with the screen?
1: Yeah.
0: Sorry, you know the rules here in Radio June.
1: Oh, come on, Stan. Let's deviate.
0: Well, if you insist, we just happen to have one of those things in my dressing room.
1: You do?
0: Shh, don't tell anybody. Come on.
1: Hey, I didn't know CBS Radio would allow one of those things, Miss B-U-I-L-D-I-N-G.
0: Well, don't spread it around, huh?
1: Gee, a whole 10-inch set?
0: Yeah, I'll snap it on.
1: Gee, it sure is funny looking.
0: Yeah, I had it made up egg-shaped. CBS Radio just thinks it's an unusually pictorial Hubbard squash.
1: Well, believe me, I won't tell them. Hey, we're just in time for my favorite band leader.
0: You mean Bubbles? I think he's fading on now.
1: Good, I like him.

0: thank you and good evening, friends. We've been getting lots of cards and letters from you folks. From you folks out there in television land. And we surely do thank you for all the cards and the letters from you folks out there in television land. Starting us off tonight is our trio, the Lemon Sisters. And girls, so what are you going to sing?
1: We're going to sing Thank You for All Those Cards and Letters You Folks Out There in Television Land.
0: Lant.
1: Lant.
0: An apropos number. One and two and...

0: noise there. Oh, it's the bubble machine. Turn off the bubble machine, please. Somebody. Folks. Just a moment. I'm sorry. Hold it just a moment, please. Turn off the bubble machine. Please, turn off the bubble. Thank you, Lemon Sisters, for that lovely number. A wonderful number. Now on the way to the show. There is that man with a deep, deep voice, Larry Looper. What are you going to sing for us, Larry?
1: I'm going to sing Thank You for All Those Cards and Letters.
0: I'm sorry that number has been taken.
1: Well, I'll sing the Funny Old Hills then.
0: Good. One and two and...
1: I'm happy on the prairie all the day, singing Lady Olay.
2: Lady Olay!
1: And the funny old hill sing back to me, Lady Olay.
0: Hold it just a moment. Hold it. Bubbles don't come till the end of the program. Please turn off the bubbles. Turn off. Thank you, Larry. Thank you, Larry Looper. And now I would like to play a short instrumental medley based on the names of the girls. A one and a two and... No. No, that's not it. Thank you so very much. I hope you enjoyed that short instrumental medley. Now here's that young man about town from the brass section, Stony Stonewell. To sing, please.
3: Please, lend a little bit to my please.
0: Just a moment, please. Hold it. Just a moment. If I don't count off the number, we can't hope to start off neatly. Here we go. A one and a two and... See how lovely that turned out now?
3: Please, lend your little ear to my feet. Lend the ragged ear to my feet. Tell me that you love me.
0: What is the matter with that machine? Just a moment, here. Hit it with your horn. That's got it. Thank you, Stony Stonewell. And now, hit it again. Hit it with the horn. Hit it. And stick your mouthpiece in it there. Hit it. A wonderful. Now on the way to the show. Here's our champagne lady, Alice Lean. What are you going to sing?
4: I am going to sing Wonderful, Wonderful, and Now on with the Show.
0: Ha ha. That's just a little laugh on me. And I got a little laugh on you when you get your paycheck this week. Alice is going to sing Moonlight and Shadows. So one and two.
5: Ladies and gentlemen, for the first time in 25 years, my popping finger is caught in my cheek. Will you give me a hand there, Alice? Pull on my arm. No, the other arm. That's it.
0: No, my ears.
3: A one and a two.

0: bubble machine, someone. 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Everybody out. Just a minute. Somebody stop the bubble machine. The whole ballroom is filling with bubbles. Where are you, Alice?
1: I'm shaving.
0: It figures. I can't see the cameras. Here, let me set the accordion down on the stage. And I'll try and fix that thing. Bear with us, folks. Just one moment, please. Gee, the time is running out, and we haven't even played a polka. Hold it, boys. Just a minute. I didn't mean... Hold it, Alice. Don't polka on my accordion. Gee, Dad, it was a Wurlitzer. Hit the theme, boys. And so it's a good night from all the champagne. Where's the cameras? Music maker, turn off the bubble. Wonderful, wonderful. Take your foot out of my accordion, Al. And so, friends, help.

0: 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Featuring the music of Billy May, Judd Conlon for the Mayors, and the songs of Peggy Taylor with Dawes Butler, Peter Leeds, and June Foray. Bud Sewell speaking.
1: Oh, people, people, do you know what next Sunday is?
2: No! What is next Sunday?
1: Next Sunday, we have set aside 1 minute as a time of universal tap dancing. At the given moment, people around the world will put aside their differences and tap dance side by side for 1 minute. At the given time, stop. Get out of your car, step out of your houses, wherever you are, and let's tap dance with our fellow man. If you can't tap dance, don't just sit there. Snap your fingers. Or at the very least, hum T for two. We'll have microphones. We'll have microphones set up around the world as each country joins in. That's a week from tonight as we set aside a time of universal tap dancing. Let this, then, be the first move toward international brotherhood. Until next week, this is Stan Freeberg saying, brush up on those taps. God bless you for listening, and good night.

0: Will you have a polo, dear Liza? Dear Liza, will you have a polo, dear Liza? Polo.
1: How very kind of you, dear Henry. I most certainly will. I'll have three or four or maybe more.
0: But you take the old tube.
1: Because they happen to be my tube of polo, dear Henry. Have one. Mm.
2: 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That's what Vic cough drops are for. Taste like a sweet, soon like a medicine. Vic cough drops.
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4: Oh, way! Sorry. I've just seen my wife, Mary, appear in the kitchen doorway with a mug of coffee.
5: Nice, eh?
4: But she's been very indecisive.
5: What's the matter with you?
4: She's not ventured onto the patio with a drink. Nor is she retreating back inside. She's remaining where she is. As am I. Because I'm in the shed doorway with the sun loungers. But I'm not going to put them up yet. Not until I'm confident it's going to be a scorcher. Mm-hmm. Look at us. Only an idiot would fail to see that we're behaving very much like the man and the lady. That you get in those weather houses that people used to put on the mantelpiece. Do you remember? Except, of course, Mary's not in a long frock. She's in a tracksuit. And I'm not holding an umbrella. I'm holding a can of WD-40.
6: We present The Shuttleworths. Episode 6, Midsummer Madras.
4: Unfortunately, the comparison falls flat on its face when you realise that Mary and I are not connected by a wooden beam and our movements aren't controlled by a piece of catgut. Yeah, I'm going to apply some lubrication to the moving parts of the sun loungers. Don't worry, they're not seizing up, just a bit squeaky. Oh, Mary! Hang on, love. Excuse me. Mary! Mary!
5: No,
4: are you alright?
5: I'm alright, love.
4: What is it, love? What's happened?
5: There's a mouse. It's just gone under the fridge.
4: A mouse?
5: Mm.
4: You sure it wasn't a rat?
5: No, oh, thank you very much, Jan.
4: Some classic...
5: You have?
4: No, I'm sure it's just a mouse. Mm. It's alright.
5: It was? Yeah. Coming from outside?
4: I'm not... going to look for the mouse immediately, Mary.
5: Why not?
4: I'm sorry, because my immediate concern is for you.
5: Well, get the mouse, then.
4: You can't see, as a gentleman, but Mary is balanced precariously on the bar stool.
5: No, because I'm scared at mouse.
4: And you're going to tumble.
5: I'm not.
4: You are.
5: No,
4: now, come on, let me give you a fireman's lift.
5: Get hands off
4: me,
5: Dad.
4: Ooh, Mary, you hurt me then, love.
5: Did I?
4: You're probably not aware, because you're in an anxious state.
5: Yeah,
4: but your nails sunk into me.
5: I'm
4: like,
5: sorry.
4: Talons of a bird of prey.
5: Well... No, just get the bloody mouse, Jan.
4: Don't you shout at me, Mary. Please.
5: Well, just find the mouse.
4: All right, I will.
5: Thank you.
4: I looked for the mouse, but it was nowhere to be seen. Could Mary have been mistaken, and what she took to be a mouse have been just a holly leaf blowing in on the summer breeze? But that would have meant a green mouse, you might argue. No, not if the leaf had aged prematurely and turned round before falling off the tree. Or it could be a little scrunched up piece of gaffer tape, packaging tape, something like that. Anything that resembled a mouse could have been mistaken for one. You see, I do this quite a lot, usually when I'm hungry, with a heightened state of awareness. But very often I'll see something, I'll hear a noise, and it turns out not to be what I first thought it was.

0: then swiftly twigged it was the thingamajig that draws the waistband tighter.
1: Yeah, you know, the little toddler was dancing about in the midriff area and thought it was a wasp.

0: Yeah, his arms were by his side, looking out a little river. He seemed a nice lad, and it's a shame he didn't want to stop to discuss the misunderstanding. Yeah. Oh, who's that? Excuse me. Oh.
1: Ken!
0: Oh. It's Ken Worthington. I don't need to say come in, because Ken is already hovering in the doorway.
1: Well, it was open, Jack.
0: That's right, yes, the door was open.
1: Yes.
0: But out of common courtesy, Ken still rang the bell. Oh. And I thank you for that, Ken.
1: Yes.
0: Now, what can I do with you for?

0: Well, you know, I could give you a tune, but... No, it's Karenin.
1: No.
0: Because she's expressed an interest in learning the clarinet.
1: That's sure.
0: It's similar fingering to a recorder. So, you know, it's quite a slight learning curve for her. But,
1: well, I'm afraid, Ken, that she's not here. She's out with her friends on the bikes. And they've taken the tennis rackets and the swimwear. They'll be over the hills and far away by now, Ken.
0: All right.
1: You missed them by several hours.
0: Oh, that's fine. No problem.
1: What have you been doing, anyway? You've not been on your patio, have you?
0: No.
1: No, so there's
0: today.
1: A total absence of garden furniture. Mm. Look at our patio, Ken. Can you see from where you're standing?
0: Yes.
1: You can. There's rugs and sun loungers, magazines, discarded mugs, you know. A sure sign that people have been letting their hair down, enjoying themselves.
0: Good.
1: Which we have.
0: Lovely.
1: And it's a shame that you've not been around to partake of it.
0: Well, I've not had time, John. I've been into town, you know, to buy some stationery.
1: I see.
0: And I've just had my dinner.
1: Mm.
0: It's tandoori.
1: Oh.
0: Prawn, madras.
1: Oh, can. It's lovely putting yourself away in a darkened room with rich, spicy food.
0: Well...
1: On a glorious summer's day. You're crazy.
0: No, I'm not. Now, that's enough, John.
1: Ooh.
0: You know, you're laying into me. For no reason.
1: Ken.
0: I've come round in the spirit of friendship, and I don't want to be criticised for every detail of my life. That's enough. Now, back off.
1: Ooh.
0: That's I'm going to walk out the door.
1: All right, Ken. Yeah. I'm sorry. I have been a bit heavy-handed in my treatment of you. I even snapped at Mary earlier.
0: Oof.
1: And as a result, she's now quit the premises.
0: I see.
1: It's a hot, sultry day, Ken. Tempers are bound to fray.
0: Yeah.
1: To make matters worse, there's a mouse in the house. I didn't want to tell you because I thought you'd be frightened. Oof. Which I think Ken is. But he's disguising it well. He's gone straight onto the offensive. He's grabbed his clarinet.
0: Oof.
1: And he's moving stealthily around the hall.
0: Oof.
1: Rather like the warrior of old, with a broadsword, you know, he's got a low centre of gravity. Careful, Ken. Don't mark our telephone table.
0: Sorry.
1: Please. That's no way to be treating your clarinet. Ken! I've just had a brilliant idea.
0: Pardon?
1: Come here.
0: What?
1: Play your clarinet.
0: Mm-hmm.
1: Nice little dainty tune.
0: Yes.
1: And you can entice the mouse out. Rather like...
0: The Pied Piper.
1: That's right, the Pied Piper of Hamlet. It's a fanciful idea.
0: It is.
1: It might not work.
0: Well...
1: But give it a try.
0: I'm not sure.
1: I mean, you're not dressed like the Pied Piper.
0: No.
1: Not remotely. Because you had long flowing robes. You've got a top that could only have come from the 1990s. It's very sheer,
0: tight-fitting.
1: But your trousers, they're baggy. Pantaloons, aren't they? But give it a try. Oh, he is. Having a go. But nothing's happening.
0: Sorry. Hang on.
1: It's all right. Ooh. A moth has come fluttering down the stairs. That must be the one that flew into the bathroom last night and was adjusting the caps on the linen cupboard. Had the window open. And now Kirsty has come from the kitchen, wagging her tail, eager to hear Ken's tune. Blimey, there's a blue bottle in hot pursuit of Ken. Yeah, needs to be realistic, that. Fly's been going up and down the hall all morning. Yeah, sure enough, it's just doubled back. But I think it was responding to Ken's ditto. But I'm following Ken. Obviously, I have to, because I'm monitoring his progress as he steps out onto the drive.
0: Rubbish.
1: But he stopped!
0: Well, I'm sorry.
1: Oh,
0: John.
1: Ken.
0: The reed was disintegrated.
1: It was working, Ken.
0: It wasn't.
1: Well, it seemed to be. But now all the animals have dispersed.
0: That can't be helped.
1: Yeah, there's no sign of the mouse.
0: No.
1: But do remember, ladies and gentlemen, at this stage, we still can't be certain that there ever was a mouse on the premises.
0: Oh, now it's over.
1: Well, I'm still of the belief that it was a piece of debris blown in on a freak gust of wind, which has now lessened considerably to the extent that it's
0: hiya, Chris.
1: Completely still.
0: How are you doing?
1: And very hot.
0: Not so bad.
1: Ooh. Next door's cat's attacking Ken's leg.
0: Get off.
1: Is he the latest victim of the hot weather? Or is he just bitter because he didn't take part in the original procession? Oh, mystery solved. He was after a prawn that was in Ken's trouser turn-up. That must have fallen in while he was eating his curry. Right, I'm taking Doc for a walk. Oh, I must remember to post my letter to Tony and Cherry Blair. Wondering if I...

Both families can meet up at some point. It's a long shot to realise that, but you never know. Seems to be up for almost anything at the moment, doesn't it? Oh, my son Darren's just come down the stairs. He's on holiday now. All right for some, ain't it? But I can. Oof, he's known me completely. Come on, Kirsty, let's go. On a hot afternoon in early June, you might think nothing's baking, but the empty road and the smell of tar suggests you're not mistaken. The babies sleep, the kids are at school, the parents

But stay a while and you will hear a car rocker being shaken, and from a shed a lawnmower being ceremoniously taken. A tick from a parked car's bonnet as it cools down and contracts suggests the driver's just alighted. When you wonder, will they be back? A kamikaze bumblebee, the size of an old-fashioned penny, bomb dives a drive before careering round the semi. A man in a suit appears in a porch, kicking a ballpoint pen. A blackbird goes ballistic and then calms down again. The smell of wood preservative drifts from a distant garden. The sun slides behind a cloud.

On a hot afternoon in early June, you might think nothing's cooking. If that's the case, I have to say that maybe you're not

0: Shuttleworths was written and performed by Graham Fellows, with additional material by Martin Willis and Will Yap. The producer was Paul Schlesinger.
1: Will you have a polo, dear Liza, dear Liza? Will you have a polo, dear Liza, polo?
2: How very kind of you, dear Henry. I most certainly will. I'll have three or four or maybe more.
1: But you take the old tube.
2: Because they happen to be my tube of polo, dear Henry. Have one.
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0: Archie! Archie, come up to my study at once.
1: All right, Ralph, I'm coming.
0: Now, look here, Archie. In return for your pocket money, you're supposed to tidy up my study.
1: Well, I do.
0: Then why is it that every time I look in here, I see a frightful mess?
1: There's a mirror facing the door.
0: Now, look, one of your jobs, my boy, is to keep this place clean. It's in a terrible state. Look at it. There's dirt and dust everywhere. Look at that rug. Now, that could do with a thorough beating.
1: It's just had one.
0: When?
1: Last Thursday, when it was stuffed down my pants.
0: Well, now, look, I'm going downstairs. You stay here and see you get busy. And another thing, the outside of this door is covered with finger marks.
1: Well, you can't blame me for that. I always kick it open.
0: That's it. All right, goodbye.
1: Suppose I better get cracking. Oh, dear me. Work all day, work all night, body all aching and racked with pain. Oh, dear. Oh, dear.
2: For you.
1: Oh, a big bottle of red ink.
2: Yes.
1: Here, where did you get it from?
2: My home mistress. You see, she gives us a black mark when we're bad and a red mark when we're good. She's got more red ink than she knows what to do with. Poor thing.
1: Well, put it on the desk. Go on.
2: I help.
1: Oh, Monica, it's broken and look, it's all over the floor.
2: Oh, not to worry, Archie. There's no money on the bottle. But I think we'd better mop it up. If the cat sees it, she might lick it up, and she might have pink kittens.
1: Yes, and if Bruff sees it, he will have pink kittens. Come on, let's go downstairs and get a mop, shall we?
2: All right. I think, can I go down the banisters?
1: Oh, all right, if you want to.
2: Righto. Ooh! You might have told me you'd have the knob put back.
1: Well, now, here's the cupboard. Now for the mop.
2: Just a minute. What's that door?
1: That? Oh, that's our lounge. It's just been redecorated. It's strictly under old Bruff's study.
2: But let's just have a peep on
1: it. All right, yes.
2: Oh, I say, look. The ceiling's bleeding.
1: Oh, Monica, don't be silly. It's that ink. It came through the floor. Oh, dear. Bruff will see red.
2: Of course he will. It's red ink. But don't panic, Archie. We can... paint it over.
1: Oh, yes, so we could. You know, the decorators were here yesterday, and they left this paint. Tell me, is it the right colour?
2: Yes, off-white. Phew, smells it too.
1: But, Monica, you know, we haven't got a ladder. How can we paint on the ceiling?
2: Well, same way we got the ink on the ceiling. Go back upstairs and pour it down through the floorboard.
1: Oh, Monica, be sensible. Look, the grand piano's right under the stage.
2: Well, I could stand on it, couldn't I?
1: Well, you mustn't scratch it, you know.
2: No.
1: Here, put your hanky on the piano to protect it from your shoes. Go on.
2: Yes, all right, but first of all, I'll put some paper on the piano to protect it from my hanky.
1: Yes, that's
2: right. Now, help me up, but I'll step on this bit first.
1: All right.
2: I say, listen, Archie, no hands.
1: Well, what's the matter now?
2: I left the brush down the other end.
1: Well, here it is, and here's the paint. Now, stand on the top and start painting.
2: I hope. Phew. Hey, this is too much like hard work. I've got a better idea. I hold the brush to the ceiling, and you push the piano up and down.
1: All right, well, Monica, go on, get on with it. Bruff will be back soon. Do be quick.
2: Hope.
1: Come on. Hurry up.
2: Sorry, I tripped over a black one then.
1: Get a move on.
2: Stand there criticizing. Why don't you come up and accompany me on the piano? You could at least hold the paint.
1: Well, you don't want me for that. Lean over and stand it on top of the door. Go on, it's halfway open.
2: All right, I hope it's safe.
3: Hello, Archie, Monica. Oh, you wicked children.
2: He's smothered in white paint.
1: Yes, look at him. If he was twins, he'd make a smashing pair of goalposts.
3: Don't stand there, you two. Find me something to wipe this paint off with.
2: What about using this rug?
1: Well, that won't get it off.
2: No, but it'll give you a lovely matte finish.
3: Oh, you naughty children. What were you doing anyway?
1: Well, we were only trying to paint out that stain in the ceiling.
3: But it's still showing, Archie. Oh, well, now that I'm dirty, I may as well finish the job, I suppose. I'll get that stain out somehow.
2: But here's the paint.
3: Not much left.
2: Well, never mind. If you run out, you can always dip the brush in your pocket.
3: Well, where's the brush?
1: It's right behind you.
3: Well, I can't see it.
1: No, I don't suppose you can. It was on the chair where you were sitting.
2: Look at that brush. It's stuck on him like a sporran.
1: Yes, from the back he looks like a Scotsman from the front.
3: All right, that'll do. Now, just you keep still while I get up on this card table and try and put this right.
1: Monica, don't you think we ought to tell him that the card table's not fixed up properly?
2: No. He'll be all right, Archie, as long as he keeps a good grip on the brush.
3: Oh!
1: Hey, look at old Bruff swinging from the chandelier.
3: Oh! Help! Look what's happened now!
2: Well, you've certainly removed the stain. Now let's see you put the ceiling back.
3: You young villains. Well, I'm going to have a bath and get cleaned up. Goodbye.
1: Poor old Bruff. He's not so bad, really, Monica.
2: If you like that sort of thing.
1: Yeah, I wonder what he was like when he was young. Oh, he must have been a beautiful baby. He must have been a wonderful child.
2: When he was only starting to go to kindergarten, I bet he drove the little girls wild.
1: And when it came to winning blue ribbons, he must have shown the other kids how.
2: I can see the judge's eyes as they handed him the prize. I bet he made the cutest bow. He must have been
1: a beautiful baby. Because baby, look at him now.
3: Dear Monica.
1: Listen to this, Monica. Oh. He must have been a horrible baby.
2: He must have been a terrible brat.
1: They must have found it trying when he started crying and found he had two voices, both flat.
2: I'm sure he was the pet of the teacher. I'm positive she thought him unique. I can see her sparkling eyes as she handed him the prize because he was the biggest freak.

0: I may be dim, but your light's gone out altogether. Laddie! Hello, where's Laddie? Laddie, I may be dim, but your light's gone out altogether. I must be early. He's not here yet.
1: Ah, oh. Well, another day. Poor old Dr. Seacombe. He means well, you know, but he's so dim.
0: I may be dim, but your light's gone out altogether. I thought I'd missed it for a minute.
1: Good morning, sir.
0: Good morning, Laddie. And what better to begin class than algebra?
1: Oh, I hate algebra.
0: Why, what's he done to you? What's he done? Oh, Seacombe, you gay, mad thing, you.
1: Shall we get on with the lesson?
0: As you will. Algebra. Now, I write on the board X. Now, what does that mean to you?
1: Nothing. I've already got your autograph.
0: Easy, laddie. The master wants your attention, not your old buck. Now, if X equals 2 and Y equals 4, what is X plus X?
1: Why?
0: Because I want to know, that's why.
1: Y is the answer. X plus X equals Y.
0: So it does. By Jove, that's got his head screwed on. Left hand thread. Left hand. All in jocular vein, laddie.
1: Don't apologize, sir. It's a good joke. It's better than the one about the ink pellet.
0: The ink pellet? I don't know that one.
1: Oh, well, it doesn't matter then.
0: No, come on, let's have it. Oh!
1: Gosh, you're quick, sir. You got it right away.
0: Don't stand there, laddie. Pass me something to wipe this ink off my face.
1: Here you are, sir.
0: Ooh, huh. That's better. Just for that, you'll stop in after school.
1: I live here.
0: Well, stop out then.
1: He's steady on. What is it now, sir?
0: The joke has come back on you, laddie. Look at the ink in your handkerchief.
1: Oh, that's not my handkerchief.
0: Isn't it?
1: No, it's the end of your shirt.
0: My shirt? Oh! Laddie, close your eyes while I tuck it in again.
1: Okay.
0: Oh, that's cold. Oh. All right. Now listen to me, heart of oak. One more clever move like that, and the lesson will be carpentry.
2: Hello, boys.
1: Oh, hello, Miss Dinglebody. Here, what have you got there?
0: Hello, Agatha, what have you got there?
1: I just said that.
0: Well, don't be nosy.
2: Well, I've got a big surprise for you both.
1: Oh, oh good. Me first. No.
0: Get behind me, laddie. Master's first.
2: I've knitted you both a few things to keep you warm.
0: Agatha, I'm terribly touched.
1: Oh, I always said he was a bit touched.
0: Hush, laddie. This is a beautiful moment. Agatha laden with gifts from afar. Gifts to cloak our shoulders and protect us from the bitter wine.
1: Act three.
0: My heart goes out to you, Agatha. You see, this is the first present I've ever received from anybody.
1: Well, what about your parents?
0: They weren't a present. They were there all the time.
2: Well, here you are. I hope they fit.
1: Oh, thank you. Good.
0: Hey. Ooh, Agatha! This balaclava helmet is a bit small for me.
2: Oh, Harold, that's Archie's pullover.
0: Pullover? I wondered why there wasn't a hole in the front.
2: Well, dear, now, where's Archie gone? Archie, where are you?
3: I'm here.
2: Well, come out. That's Harold's balaclava.
0: Come here, laddie. Let's try it on. Now. Oh, Agatha, it fits me, but shouldn't there be a hole for my face to stick out?
2: Oh, you've got the hole at the back. It should be the... No, on second thought, it's better as it is.
1: Oh, this pullover's a bit tight on me.
2: Well, it was all right when I met you. Oh, look, you're standing in one of the sleeves.
0: Well, Agatha, thank you. I shall wear this balaclava until the weather gets warmer.
1: Yeah. And when summer comes, there'll be a white circle on his face where he's washed.
2: Now, let me see. Are you all right for socks?
0: Oh, yes, I've got 3 socks. Oh, yes, I'm all right there, Agatha. If one of my socks goes, I've got a replacement.
2: Harold, let me see your socks.
0: Agatha, see my socks? What would the neighbors think?
1: Come on, sir. Off with your boots.
0: No, laddie. Oh, Agatha. Oh. Oh,
2: just as I thought. Bare feet. Where are your socks?
0: Well, it's rather chilly, Agatha. I pulled them up to cover my knees.
2: Oh, dear. I'd better knit you some. Put your boots on again.
0: Thank you. I'm not accustomed to waving my naked feet in public.
2: Oh, I've just realized I've never seen your feet before.
0: Agatha. Oh, Agatha. Oh. Stop fondling my toes, Agatha, please.
1: I think I'd better leave. Ah, well, that's better. First time I ever saw a foot blush.
3: Morning, Archie.
1: Ah, Mr. Miles. Well... Hello, Mr. Miles. How's Nelly the horse?
3: Oh, she's raring to go. I put her in the shed last night, and she must have slept well, because this morning she's been galloping round the lawn.
1: Well, that's not clever.
3: What, with the shed on her back? I bet you couldn't do it. Come on then, Master Archie. I'll bring her out now.
1: Oh, good. Come on then.
3: No, you, come on, Nelly, old dear. Now, a bit of fresh air wouldn't do you no harm, I reckon. Come on.
1: Oh, she's saddled too. Here, are you going to ride her?
3: Oh, no, I can't ride her. She hasn't been broken in yet. The first man who gets astride her will be lucky to finish up in one piece.
4: Good morning, Tinker.
3: Morning, Dr. Seacombe. Nelly's all ready for you.
4: Thank you.
1: But, Mr. Miles...
3: Oh, somebody's got to go first.
4: I just want to sit in the saddle for a short time. You know,
3: you
4: that's
3: won't
4: all.
3: Be sitting there for long.
1: Come on, sir. On you get.
4: All right. Hup. Could you get Nelly to kneel?
3: No, I'll get you on. And now, put your left foot in my hands. Come on.
4: Like this?
3: That's right now. Hup.
4: Ah, splendid. I'm on.
3: Here, dang me, you're supposed to be sitting on the horse, not on my shoulders.
4: Silly of me. I wondered why the horse was 2 yards away.
3: Get off me. Here, come on, get off me, Dr. Seacombe. She's offering me her saddle.
4: Right.
1: Now, this time, sir, up you get.
3: Left foot in my hands now. Come
4: right.
3: On. Hup.
4: There we are. How do I look?
3: Like a tom tit on a round of beef.
4: Come on, Nelly, old girl. Get your head up. Nelly, head up and be proud.
1: She's got her head up. You're facing the wrong end.
4: Facing the wrong... Oh, the tail, eh? I was going to say, get your hair cut. Steady, Nelly. Steady, Nelly. Oh!
3: Oh! All right, once more then. Left foot in my hands.
1: You'll wear your hands out at this rate.
3: There they are. Right. Hup.
4: Ah, at last. Now, how's that?
1: Wonderful. You look like part of the horse.
3: Which part, back or front?
4: Look out, chaps. Nelly moved then.
3: Oh, you're all right now. She won't start off unless you gives her a slap on her rump.
1: What, like this?
3: No. Steady, Nelly, steady. Careful, Master Archie. Let Dr. Seacombe get the feel of her first.
4: I just want to sit here for a while, that's all.
3: Of course you do. In any case, a slap like that will do no more than tickle her.
1: Wouldn't it?
3: No. This is how you want to slap her.
1: Oh, they went quickly. They've gone round the house.
3: I only hope they come back together.
1: You listen. They've gone round again.
3: Harry, I wonder she don't topple over with him sitting on her head like that.
1: Well, here they come again.
4: Where's the brake?
1: You know, if Nelly decides to gallop by this tree, that branch will get in Dr. Seacombe's way.
3: Ah, you're right. Dr. Seacombe, if you're coming back this way, lad...
4: What?
3: Well, keep your head down, otherwise you'll...
4: Ooh! Get me a ladder!
1: We told you to watch out for that branch. We shouted.
4: I didn't hear you.
3: Ah, but old Nelly did, bless her heart. Nelly's sharp. I saw her close one of her eyes and aim him at that branch.
1: Oh, she's here again.
4: Well, at least I'm safe on this branch. Look out! The branch is... Oh! Nelly! Get to my Nelly!
1: Well, look at that. He landed straight in the saddle.
3: When they come round again, there won't be no branch to catch him. That's the only thing.
1: Oh, that's true. And here they are now. Look.
4: Oh. See? I've got a trotting now. Horsemanship, what?
3: You watch it. It's just that the branch is gone. She's studying out what to do next.
1: It's a good job she hasn't seen the pond.
3: The pond. Just behind the tree there. Pond. Water.
1: Oh, let's go and see what's happened.
3: What's the matter, Dr. Seacombe?
4: I stopped suddenly, and Nelly went in.

0: At one period in our history, warnings of invasion were given by the lighting of hill beacons. This was a particularly responsible task, and one family of beacon lighters took their job extremely seriously. Father, up on the hill, standing by his beacon, with his flint at the ready, while his wife and son kept watch from the shore.
1: Seen Hanasan yet?
2: Not yet.
0: And 15 minutes later...
1: Seen Hanasan yet?
2: Not yet.
0: And 15 minutes later...
1: Sighted Hanasan?
2: No.
3: I wouldn't care, but it's been like this for 12 years.
1: Kathleen?
3: Yes?
1: Watch it now. You looked away just then.
3: Oh, I'm tired of looking out to sea. Nothing but water. It never does anything else but go out and come in.
2: But we are very important people, Mother. If any invaders come, Dad will be the first man to warn England.
1: Seen Hanasan yet?
3: Oh, why did I marry a beacon lighter? How can we see anything? We're looking out here all day.
2: Oh, here, look, Mother. A horseman galloping towards us.
4: Oh! Which is the way of the coast?
2: Well, this is the coast.
4: Oh, yes. A likely story. Here!
3: He's gone galloping into the sea.
2: Oh, he's coming back now.
4: I must learn to trust people.
3: Who are you?
4: I'm an inspector of beacons.
3: Dad?
5: I can hear him.
6: Good day, sir. I'm number one beacon lighter.
4: Well, as you realize, you have a great responsibility. I know. I used to be beacon lighter myself. Number 12, Highgate Hill.
3: Oh, in London. What? Did you ever have to light it?
4: Once, by a grand blaze, too. Best part of London went up. Beacon lighter number one, what are your duties?
3: Is Shout seen anything yet?
6: Quiet, Kathleen. My duty, sir, is...
2: The first sign?
6: That's right. At the first sign of invasion, I lights the whole beacon.
4: Right. And how does this give warning?
6: 6 miles away, another beacon is lighted, and then another one, and so on, until all 4 beacons from here to London is lighted.
4: Right. And how long does it take for all the beacons to be lit?
6: About 3 weeks, if I run.
2: No, Dad, you only light this beacon. Another man lights number 2, and so on.
6: Oh, I was looking forward to a trip to London.
4: It's a good job I came, I can see that. Luke, all you have to do is light the fire and make sure they see it on the next hill.
6: Well, I can wheel it across in a barrow.
3: Oh, I know what you mean, Mr. Inspector. You want a massive conflagration.
4: No, no, it says here in the regulations... You're right. This is a massive conflagration.
2: Well, what about the beacon?
4: Well, light that as well. Be on the safe side.
2: Dad?
6: Yeah, all right, boy. There's only 3 of us, you know. And I'm wondering how we're going to make up a massive congregation.
4: Oh, never mind that, lad. The main thing is that your beacon is ready and you are conversant with the lighting of same in case of emergency.
3: Oh, yes. Well, it's very conversant. He used to practice lighting the beacon in the pouring rain.
4: I'll bet that's tricky.
6: Oh, no, no. The beacon lights easier when it's raining, you know.
4: Why?
6: I take it indoors.
4: Oh, indoors, eh? Well, I'm glad to see a man keen on his job. By the way, where is your house?
3: We're looking for one.
2: Dad, look!
0: And there, out at sea, they saw long wooden objects with blankets fastened to tall upright poles. They had a hurried conference and reached a conclusion.
4: They're ships!
3: Ships! Ships.
6: Hey, where's my tinderbox?
4: No, no, no, don't light the beacon yet. They may be our ships. Go and stand by with flint and tinder at the ready.
6: Right to us.
3: Oh, I'm so excited. The first sign of life for 12 years.
4: Bah, this may be a big moment in history if they're enemies. I shall give the signal, and beacon after beacon will give warning of their approach. Bah, you can keep all your telephones.
6: Am I like it now, sir?
4: No, no, no, they may be friendly. I'll tell you when. When?
2: They're firing at us. Come on, up the hill.
4: Don't panic. Within 20 minutes of Old Beacon 1 being lit, the news will have reached London.
3: If they fire again, I'll be there first.
0: And on the hill, number one beacon lighter was already at work.
4: Hurry up with this beacon!
6: Be all right in a minute or two. I just saw a little bit of red.
4: The beacon should be an inferno now, and number four should already be functioning.
6: I can't do any better. I blowed the pile over twice.
4: Where's me horse? I'll ride on to beacon number two and tell him to light up. Come on, get up.
2: Here, try your flinting tinder again, Dad. Go on.
6: Here, mate, don't you start invading till I get my fire lit.
0: But nearer and nearer came the invaders, and still the beacon resisted all attempts to light it. Half an hour later...
5: Oh, Mr. Inspector, is number two going to light his beacon?
4: He says, can he borrow your tinder?
6: No, he can't. Not yet. Wait till I get my fire going, then he can have it.
2: Look, Dad, they've landed. They're running up the beach.
5: Oh, I'll pretend I'm waving to them, then I can fan the fire at the same time.
4: Oh, can't you get some dry wood from somewhere?
6: I'm trying to light this fire so I can dry some, ain't I?
0: On and on came the invaders, skirting the hill as they marched on to London, taking everybody by surprise. While on the hill...
2: They're out of sight now.
4: They'll be halfway to London by now. And look, another lot coming into land.
5: Excuse me, have one of you soldiers got a light?
4: Oh, my system of communication all gone to pot.
2: Well, there's lots more of the landing.
4: Oh, heck. Hang on till we get this fire going. My job depends on it, you know.
0: 52 ships unloaded their cargo of invaders. They all marched on to London. And once again, all was peace and calm.
6: I've got it! It's going! It's alive!
2: Hooray!
4: Good. They'll be in London now. It's too blooming late. They'll be fighting in the streets of London and no warning. Our beacons will be redundant. What can we do?
2: Toast anybody?

That was Peter Brough and Archie Andrews in Educating Archie, with Bernard Miles and Nellie, Harry Secombe, Beryl Reed, Hattie Jakes, Peter Madden, Ronald Chesney, and the BBC Review Orchestra conducted by Harry Rabinowitz.

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3: Clitheroe is the
4: Clitheroe
5: kid with Peterson Clare, Patricia Burke, Danny Ross, and Diana Day in...
4: Take a running walk! Oh, well, that's my car fixed, Pete. I'll just pack my tools away, and then I'll be happy to join you for a few jars in the nearest distillery.
6: Yeah, Harry. Yeah, you know, that car does well for its age.
4: Oh, it's a real good nicker. 50,000 miles and never had a T-cork. Of course, you can't get this model anymore now. It's what they call obstinate.
6: Ah, but it looks in good condition, though. Not like that taxi of Higginbottom's, a real broken down old thing, that is.
4: Well, what can you expect? He's so negligible, just lets you go to rack and ruination. How he gets that test certificate every year is beyond human consumption.
7: excuse me.
6: Who was that, Pete? It's that fellow who just pulled up in a van. It's Pat's new friend, that wet ninny Humphrey Brocklebank.
7: Excuse me. Could you direct me to Lilac Avenue?
6: Oh, no, he's not going round to our house, I hope. I've managed to keep him away up till now.
7: Oh, it's Mr. Sinclair, isn't it?
6: Blast it, he's recognized me. Hey, that van, Pete. There's cleansing departments on the side. This is something to do with insanitation.
7: Well, what a pleasant surprise. I thought it was you when I spotted the kilt. It is Mr. Sinclair, is it not?
4: No, it's my mother-in-law in a miniskirt.
7: Oh, I see we have a comedian with us. How do you do, sir?
4: Oh, flattered, I'm sure. The name's Henry Whittle. You can call me Harry.
7: And I'm Humphrey Brocklebank.
4: Right, I'll call you Hump. I was just asking Pete about your van, Hump. Are you on the corporation, or do you work for a living?
7: Ha, ha, ha. You know, it's thanks to people like me that you get your streets clean and your dustbins emptied.
4: Get away. I wouldn't have thought with your build you went in for cat and dustbins around. I should have thought you'd have had a struggle just lifting the lids off.
7: Well, I happen to be the senior clerical assistant in the cleansing department office.
4: Oh, lifting heavy pens up and down.
7: Yes. Oh, fiddle paddle.
4: Hey, what's your language? This old gent's present.
6: That'll do now, Harry. Are you wearing to our place, Humphrey?
7: Yes. I've never called there before, as you know. You and I met at Mrs. Billington's, but Mrs. Clitheroe kindly invited me round to your house today to talk about the Good Neighbor League.
6: Humphrey's the secretary, Harry.
4: Oh, is he? What's the idea of this Good Neighbor League, Hump? Is it lending each other Sunday joints to make gravy and putting each other to bed when you booze like?
7: No, we help underprivileged people and disburse sums of money for charitable purposes.
4: Oh, I see. Have you met Pete's young grandson, Jim, yet?
7: Oh, that is a pleasure still to come. Why?
4: Well, I don't know how much charitable money you've got in your kitty, but young Jim will relieve you of it before you've had time to take your bowler hat off.

0: was funny, Alfie. There I was, looking for my missing roller skate, and the dustman found it for me when he trod on it.
1: Cheer up, and leave it as no for your Susan. Now then, dearest, is it next Saturday you're going?
0: I had to laugh. He upset the dustbin over his own head.
1: I am sure you said it would be your friend Irene's wedding next Saturday and Sunday. Not Saturday and Sunday, the wedding. That's how long you'll be away in Liverpool. I'll miss you.
0: Hey, he had tea leaves all down the back of his neck.
1: Sorry, I can't come if it's next Saturday, the wedding, as I'm going to my mum and dad's. Not their wedding, they've had one. Their holiday cottage to take them some money.
0: Listen, Alfie.
1: I'll ring Irene's brother about not going and tell him I love you. No, not I love Irene's brother.
0: You love her dad?
1: Yes, don't be funny. Yeah, I'm going now.
0: Right, I'll see you to the door. Come on.
1: Yeah, don't forget that note, it's important.
0: I'll see if she gets it. Stop worrying.
1: Yeah, I'm off now, Jim. Hey, who's he?
0: Who's who?
1: That fellow who's just got out of that van. He's looking at your garden gate. And well, what does it say on it?
0: Beware of the sister. We haven't got a dog.
1: Yeah. I mean, that van from the cleansing department.
0: You what? He hasn't come to wash me neck, has he?
1: Don't talk, Daff. It's a corporation, you know, street sweepers and the dustmen.
0: Oh, I see, dustmen. But he's not a dustman.
1: Well, he looks more like the boss.
2: Pardon me, I'm looking for a Mrs. Clitheroe.
0: Oh, heck, he's looking for me, ma'am. That dustman must have told him what happened.
1: Well, it's nothing to do with me, I'm off.
0: Oh, no, Alfie, stop and help me to get rid of him. He'll go away if he thinks he's at the wrong house. Just back me up in everything I say. You get the idea.
1: All right, but the day after I marry your sister, we're both moving to Canada.
2: Excuse me, I'm looking for the Clitheroes.
0: Clitheroes? Clitheroes? Did you hear that, Seamus? He's looking for somebody called Clitheroes.
1: This is the Clitheroe. Go, me lad!
0: This is me brother, Seamus. As you can see, he's a dancer. We're O'Flanagan's. Nice to have met you. Come along, Seamus. Tis time to mix the pig food. Because the family will be home soon.
1: What are you talking... What are you talking about, me japers?
2: No, this is number 33, is it not?
0: Oh, no, we're not sure, are we, Seamus?
1: I don't know, bigara.
2: It says 33 on the gate.
0: Well, it may say 33, but that could be wrong, you see. You see, next door it says 35. Now tell me, where's 34.
2: Surely it's across the street.
0: Well, if it is across the street, you're on the wrong side. We should try over there.
2: Now, look here.
3: Oh, you're here, Alfie.
1: Yes, Susan, me dad. Me dad. Me girlfriend. Oh, God.
3: Can I help you, sir?
2: Well, I'm not sure. I'm looking for Mrs.
0: Seamus, me boyo. Why not be after taking me darling sister Bridget into the house?
2: Bridget? You said Susan.
0: Susan Bridget. The Rose of Tralee. Alfie, or Seamus, be after showing her that note you wrote.
1: Yeah, I can't. I'm late, did you? Oh, Susan, I'm not Irish. It's me, Alfie.
3: I thought the silly talk was familiar. What have you been up to with Jimmy?
1: They'll tell you. I've left you a note. I'll see you tomorrow. Cheerio, Bridget. Susan.
2: Now, look here. This is most confusing. I was definitely told number 33.
4: Now, then, what's the matter?
0: Tis the old washerwoman herself. The door is round the back, Bridie.
5: I'll smack your face in a minute.
6: Hello, Humphrey.
2: Oh, you're here at last, Mrs. Clitheroe.
5: What have you been up to with Mr. Brocklebank?
0: Oh, sorry, ma'am, it was a mistake. I didn't know he was a man. A man you knew, I mean.
5: Mr. Brocklebank and I are organising a walk for the Good Neighbour League. This is my son, Jimmy, Humphrey. And my daughter, Susan.
7: Hello.
2: Oh, what a pleasure to meet someone so pretty.
0: Yes, I do it with that soup on the telly, you know.

0: are, Mrs. Clitheroe, all set for the children's walk on Saturday afternoon. If we are blessed with fine weather, we should swell our funds quite considerably.
1: Yes, these walks certainly seem to be very popular. But 10 miles is a long way, though.
0: That's why I asked Mr. Whittle to assist with his car, to pick up stragglers, etc.
1: Yes, and Father's agreed to be on duty at the halfway checkpoint.
0: That's right. And I was surprised at the alacrity with which James went out looking for sponsors just now.
1: Yeah, that's a new departure. How are Jimmy working for charity? It's usually the other way around.
2: What did you tell him?
0: Oh, just the way the sponsor idea works. The sponsors each pay him 6 pence per mile. The more miles he walked, the more money he would get from them.
1: Well, this walk should be quite a success, judging by the number of people we got willing to help.
0: Oh, yes, the children and Mrs. Billington and the vicar. All I want is another vehicle for picking up stragglers.
3: Get in there, you cheeky old brat. Go on. Get in.
4: Stop shoving me. Pick on somebody your own size, you great big giraffe.
1: Jimmy, what's going on?
5: I'm sorry, Mrs., but when he started at me with his funny remarks in the street, I did try to keep my temper. I even counted up to 10.
4: Oh, I bet that took some doing.
5: What was that?
4: I say, took some doing, getting this list of sponsors. Look, ma'am, I've got 10 names.
1: Oh, very good. Let me see. Oh, no.
4: What's up? They've all said they'd pay me 6 pence a mile. Well, nearly all.
1: Yeah, but listen to who they are. Grandad Sinclair, Wacker Whittle, Foghorn Fred. Oh, Jimmy.
0: Foghorn Fred? Who's that?
5: I'll tell you. That's me.
4: I forgot to rub it out and put your real name down.
5: Somebody should rub you out for good. You stuck my name down without even asking me.
1: Oh, I'm sorry, Mr. Higginbottom. Oh, this is Mr. Brocklebank, who's organizing the walk. This is Mr. Higginbottom, Humphrey.
0: Ah, yes, pleased to meet you, sir. Only this afternoon I was talking to your good lady.
5: Good lady?
4: It means your wife, who you call the old bachelor.
5: Never mind. Never mind what I call her. So you've been talking to my missus, have you?
0: Brocklebank, Humphrey Brocklebank.
5: Oh, well, with all of our problems. What did you want to talk to her about?
0: Our charity walk on Saturday for the Good Neighbor League. We need another vehicle for picking up stragglers. I thought you'd help us with your taxi.
5: Oh, well, that doesn't sound bad. I mean, all that mileage, and there's bound to be a lot of waiting time.
0: Oh, no. It's for charity, Mr. Higginbottom. I'm expecting you to do it for nothing.
5: What? Do you think I'm round the twist? I've got something else on Saturday afternoon.
0: Yes, your good lady told me. You were taking her and her mother to the seaside for the day.
5: Oh, no, I'd forgotten. Oh, the old witch is coming. All the way to Blackpool and back, and the most I can hope for is 2 shandies. She'll be nutting at me all day long, the old backseat driver.
0: Well, your good lady...
5: Don't keep calling her that.
0: Your wife said she'd gladly forgo the trip if you help us with your taxi.
5: Oh, won't Dracula's daughter be coming with me?
0: No, she's going to see her sister.
5: Right, I'll do it.
0: Oh, good. Your son Oswald is taking part in the walk, too.
4: You what? How does he walk in? The only way they'll get him to do 10 miles is to roll him.
6: Jimmy, that'll do.
5: Oh, it's all right, missus. Miles is not all talk like some kids I could mention. I wouldn't be surprised if he came in first in that walk.
4: Give over. The only way Ozzy could win that would be on his granny's broomstick.
6: Jimmy, I shan't tell you again.
4: I'm sorry, ma'am, but I'll show him on that walk. I'll walk that fast. I'll pass myself coming back.
0: Well, confidence isn't a bad virtue, James. But don't count your chickens before they're hatched.
4: You what? I'll have a whole blooming poultry farm when I've raised that fat old tortoise, Ozzy.
5: Right, that does it. I'll tell Ozzy what you've said and he'll see you off, big mouth.
4: You want to bet?
5: I don't want to bet with you.
4: Well, bet me grandad then. Go on, bet him 10 bob who wins.
5: Right, I will. You're on, Pete. 10 bob.
7: Wait a minute, I haven't said a word yet.
4: What's up, Grandad? Have you no confidence in me?
7: Aye, but 10 bob's a lot of money.
5: Ah, it is when you're certain to lose it. I mean, if you back your grandson to beat my Ozzy, you'll back Godfrey Wynne to be the next World Heavyweight Champion.
7: All right, Higgy, you're on. I will bet you 10 bob that old Jimmy will beat your Ozzy.
5: Done.
4: Yes, and when I win for you, Grandad, you'll enjoy drinking that 5 bob's worth of beer, won't you?
7: I will, but here... What about the other $5?
4: By Saturday night, I'll be rolling in money.
0: Oh, you mean sharing the winnings of the bet?
4: Oh, that's only peanuts. I mean the real loot, the gravy, the bread, man, the bread.
1: What are you talking about?
4: I've worked it out, ma'am. 10 sponsors pay me 6 pence a mile for walking 10 miles. That's £2.10. Marvellous. I can just buy Charlie Thompson's bike with it, ma'am.
0: James, what are you talking about? The money you raise goes towards the Good Neighbor League charity funds.
4: What? All of it?
0: Yes, James. That money is to help the poor.
4: Well, Charlie Thompson's poor. That's why he's flogging his bike.

0: couldn't have kept this up much longer. Hello, Alfie. Am I glad to see you?
1: Oh, hello there, Jimmy. This is the right place, Sam. I wasn't sure whether you said I had to meet you in Green Lane outside the Black Swan or Blackburn Road outside the Green Bushes, so I tossed up heads of Black Swan, tails of Green Bushes.
0: But we're outside the Red Lion in Whiteside Road.
1: Yeah, me penny fell down the grate.
0: Yeah, well, that seems sensible for you. Anyway, get the motorbike started and let's be off.
1: Where are we going?
0: I'm taking you on a mystery trip, Alfie. You'll enjoy it. Come on, hurry up before the others catch up.
1: Right, yeah. Well, what others?
0: The other walkers, lads. Some lads are following me, and I don't want them to see me riding. To see where we're riding, because then it won't be a mystery.
1: Okay, I'll start her up.
0: Oh, no. Come on, you twit. Get it going.
1: All right, all right. It'll go with a good kick.
0: Well, if it doesn't, you will.
1: See, if you're in such a hurry, why didn't you ask me to pick you up at your house?
0: Because there's nobody in.
1: Oh, I say, no, I don't. You'd be in if I was picking you up.
0: How could I be in when I'm here?
1: Oh, I'm stupid. Yeah, I've forgotten you, but hey, wait a minute. You wouldn't be here.
0: Neither would you if the stork hadn't made a mistake. You'd be on Blackpool Beach with the other donkeys.

0: right, Alfie. We'll sit over there near the window.
1: Oh, what sort of a mystery trip's this? We drive 5 miles straight up the road and come into a cafe.
0: We're not on a mystery trip yet. Got to see me grandad and Beaky Billington first to check in. Give him a message, Jimmy.
1: But your grandad? Is he coming here then?
0: No, I'm going to him as soon as we've had some food. He's only up the road round the corner.
1: Why didn't we drive there first?
0: Because I don't want him to see me on your bike, of course. I mean, he doesn't think it's safe. He's worried I might get hurt.
1: Why, don't worry about Susan getting hurt riding on a pillion.
0: Of course not. She's only a girl. It's funny you haven't noticed that, Alfie.
1: Well, of course I've noticed she's a girl. She couldn't be a boy with the shape that she... I mean, with her thick... she's got long hair.
2: Can I have your order, please?
1: Oh, Belto.
2: I beg your pardon?
1: Oh, not you, Mr. Waiter. He's trying to be funny saying his sister's a girl.
2: I mean she's a bloke.
1: No, of course not. I mean, she's a girl, but...
0: But she looks like a bloke.
1: Yeah, no.
3: Please, shut up.
1: He asked me if I knew his sister was a girl, and I did. No, I'm...
0: I said me grandad wouldn't let a boy go on his bike, but it was all right for a girl. But he doesn't seem to know which is which.
1: I don't know, but your grandad didn't say a boy couldn't go on. He said you couldn't.
2: Well, what's he then?
0: I'm the brother called Susan.
1: No, you're not. You're the sister called Jimmy. I mean, she is.
0: Alfie, why don't you come and have a chat with our biology master?
2: Look, I'm in a hurry. Now, would either of you ladies care to order?
0: Well, I'll have egg and chips. How about you, Auntie Alfie?
1: Oh, I'll have sausage. See, I'll help you.
2: Right. One egg, one sausage. If you want to wash your hands, you're upstairs. If you can make your minds up which door to use.
1: Funny. That's you and your daft carry-on. Oh, I wish I'd never come on your blooming mystery trip. Yeah, anyway, where are we going?
0: Well, where would you like to go?
1: I don't know.
0: Right, we'll go there.
1: Where?
0: Where you said. Unless you've changed your mind.
1: What are you on about? I haven't changed my mind.
0: Right, we'll go there then.
1: But you haven't said where it is.
0: I don't know where it is. It was you who wanted to go there.
1: I wanted to go where?
0: Have you forgotten already? I think you ought to see a doctor, Alfie.
1: You'll be seeing a doctor in a minute when I hit you.
2: No, then we don't want any violence in here. Do your reckoning outside after you've eaten this food. One egg and chips. One sausage and chips, there are.
1: Yeah, I'm sorry, mister, but you see he's being cheeky.
0: Quick, they're coming. Mister, will you put me egg and chips back in the oven? I can see them walking round the bend.
1: You can see him?
0: The other boy, birds. The birds are very pretty.
1: But the birds are walking round the bend.
0: Are they? They must be tired.
2: Before we all go round the bend, why put your food back in the oven? Because you've seen some birds.
0: Well, you reminded me. I have to fly. I've just remembered my granddad's leaving in 2 minutes, and I have to give him a message. Wait there, Alfie.
4: Right, Gibson. Mrs. Billington stamped your card. There. So off you go back now. Oh, I'm proud of you, Jimmy. Keep it up now.
0: Don't worry, Grandad. Fat Ozzy will never catch me. Look at him waddling along at the back there, like a stuffed duck.
4: Well, never mind talking. Off you go. The others are only 200 yards behind you.
0: Yes, but wait till I get back round that bend and get me second wind. They won't see the way I go, I hope. Hello.
2: Cheerio then, Jim. Good luck now.
0: Right, Grandad. Off we go. Quick march. Left, right, left, right, left, right, left. There was...

0: catch him, lad. Are you on your way back already? You must have been going like a fine dustman.
1: Well done indeed, James.
2: Hello, Mr. Brocklebank, Mr. Whittle.
1: Oh, you look remarkably fresh.

0: I hope you can keep it up.
1: Keep it up? Well, if you'd like to tie your car to my braces, I'll give you a tow.
2: You sound very confidential, Jim, but you've only done the first half, remember. The second half is a horse with a different collar.
1: Don't worry, I'll keep going. I had a big breakfast. 2 plates of corny flakes, 4 rations of bacon, and a pint of cow juice. I'm as fit as a fishmonger's muggy.
0: Jane, how very whimsical. Now, come along, Mr. Whittle. We're dropping behind the rest of the walkers.
2: Yes, all right, home. I'll be with you in a jaffer. You see, Jim, we're picking up them what drops behind, the strugglers like.
1: Yes, I thought Ben Higginbottom was doing that as well.
0: Mr. Higginbottom has stationed himself on the main road, halfway back.
1: Why, is there a pub there? Hey, wait a minute. You mean he's on the road where we'll be driving, riding, walking?
2: Yeah, that's right. He'll spot his old Japolly on the way back.
1: Yeah, and he'll spot ours, mine, and me.
0: Yes, and he probably won't be too pleased to see you, James, if you're still leading the field.
1: Don't worry, I'll dodge him. Go around him, I mean. Pass him. We're walking backwards, and then he'll think I'm coming instead of going.
0: Oh, James, the things you say. He's bound to see you on your way back.
1: Do you want to bet? Alfie's going on that mystery trip the long way home.
0: Pardon?
1: It's a long way home, so I'd better get going. Ta-ra, Mr. Whittle. I've enjoyed the chin waggle.
2: Ta-ra.
1: If Ozzy's collapsed on the road, give him a glass of water, right in the clock.

0: Oh, thank goodness, Jim, we're back on the main road. We'll be all right now.
1: All right now, you big twit. Oh, yes, I know a detour, a country road back to where I met you. It'll only take 20 minutes. That was 3.5 hours ago, you clock.
0: I didn't know we'd run out of petrol. I had a leak.
1: Yes, in your head. The rain's got in, your brain's waterlogged.
0: Won't you be cheeky? You've only had to walk the 6 miles. I've had to push the bike as well. And you've got my coat over your head, my shirt's soaking.
1: Oh, stop moaning. Come on. We can't have far to go now. We've been walking for 3... Oh, no. Alfie Hall, you nutcase. Why didn't your father send you back and get a budgie? Do you know where we are?
0: I said you were on the main road. Look, there's a cafe where we had our...
1: Exactly. For 3.5 hours, you had me walking in a dirty great circle.
0: Oh, dear. Well, I must have turned round and gone right when I should have gone left. That was wrong. Right was. Left was right. Not right, right. Right. Oh, I'm sorry, Jimmy.
1: It's not your fault, Alfie. I'm to blame.
0: No, Jim. I mean, you didn't know right was wrong and left was right. Yeah, proper, I mean.
1: No, but I knew you weren't right. You never have been. We should have left you at that farm and borrowed a nanny goat.
0: I can't blame you for being cross. I mean, especially since we're only in this trouble because you were kind enough to take me on a mystery trip.
1: Yes, and I won't get half the winnings now. 5 bob I've lost.
0: Well, you see, I've said I'm sorry. I can't... What winnings?
1: For beating Ozzy in the walk. What? What? What? What? What? What? What? What?
0: What's all that?
1: It's all this rain. It makes me feel like a duck. Hey, there's a car coming. Wave him down and I'll get a lift.
0: What about me?
1: You don't want a lift. You've got a motorbike.
0: Oh, of course, I forgot. Don't be daft. It won't go. I need filling up.
1: You need filling in. Stop! Whoa! Alfie, lift your trouser leg up.
0: Stop it, Jim. You'll be all right now.
1: Oh, heck. Wave it on again. It's Mr. Higginbottom's taxi. Too late. He spotted us.
2: There he is, Pete, and Alfie's with him. The ton-up twit.
1: Alfie, remember, I've only just met you.
0: You what?
1: I've only just met you.
3: Where have you been?
0: You've only just met me.
1: Hear that, Grandad? I've just met Alfie. Oh,
4: James, we thought you were lost. We've all been terribly worried.
5: Yes, I was worried we might find you.
3: That was you, Higgy. Jimmy, what happened? The rest of the kids finished the walk over an hour ago.
1: Well, would you believe me if I told you I was on my second time round?

0: Don't be funny. By the way, how did you come to find him, Alfie?
1: Well, I was waiting for him at 2 o'clock on me back. Ah, my legs!
2: On his legs, to walk. But he didn't know the walk was only for kids. Anyway, I'll see you tomorrow, Alfie. Come on, Grandad. Let's go.
3: Just a minute. I smell a rat here.
2: Oh, I thought Ozzy was at home.
3: You'll go home in a minute on a stretcher.
4: Now, please, let us keep our tempers. After all, it's a great relief to us all that James is safe.
3: You speak for yourself.
0: Just a minute, and you keep quiet, Jimmy. Alfie, why were you meeting him at 2 o'clock?
1: To take him on my bike on a mystery trip. Only we came up the road to that cafe so he could give you the message.
4: I don't understand.
3: Well, I do.
0: Aye, and I've got the message as well. You cheating little scoundrel.
2: But, Grandad, it was a joke. a joke. I thought it would make you laugh.
3: Oh, it'll make me laugh. All the time I'm watching your Grandad belt you.
2: Oh, heck, Mr. Brocklebank, this was your idea to help your neighbour, wasn't it?
4: Well, yes, it was.
2: Well, neighbour, help!
5: Those involved with the Clitheroe Kids this week were Peter Sinclair as grandfather, Patricia Burke as mother, Danny Ross as Alfie Hall, Diana Day as Susan, Tony Melody as Higginbottom, Brian Truman as Mr. Whittle, and Colin Edwin as Humphrey Brockelbeck. The recorded program was written by James Casey and Frank Roscoe, produced by James Casey, and starred Jimmy Clitheroe as the kid himself.
2: I bet you're all thinking that I got smacked. Well, when I got home, my granddad grabbed me and bent me over his knee. But Mr. Brocklebank said, "Please, Mr. Sinclair, I must protest. I cannot bear to see a child receive corporal punishment." So my granddad sent him in the other room while he belted me.
6: Sometimes you take so much trouble making half their pudding, you forget to make
7: custard.
6: So Brown and Poulsen have made instant mix custard. 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Just add boiling water. You need no milk. And you've perfect custard in seconds.
8: Oh, yes. Beautiful.
9: Oh, do you want some custard?
7: Oh, thank you.
6: Brown and Poulsen instant mix custard. Good and creamy. Because Brown and Poulsen make it.
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0: So I'm now to meet the men from the ministry. Present Wilfred Hyde White and Richard Murdoch in The Men from the Ministry, a weekly tribute to those who demonstrate that the government of a country are like the crew of a great ship, and whose aim is to turn Whitehall into a veritable Marie Celeste. This week our story opens not in Whitehall, but in the tiny village of Snedfield. Little knowing what fate has in store for them, Mr. and Mrs. Higgs are passing the time in the good old tradition of homemade family entertainment.
1: Clickety-click, 66.
2: What's that number? What'd you say?
1: Clickety-click, 66.
2: Well, let me see now. Clickety... Bongo!
1: No, bingo! You never get it right.
2: Any rate, whatever it is, I've got it, and I've got the prize.
1: Here you are, madam. These fine china balls with a portrait of Edward the VII on it.
2: Thank you.
1: Yeah, now it's my turn and you can call the numbers.
2: All right, Humbert. Here's the board.
1: Yeah, just a minute, What prize are you offering?
2: This fine china vase with a portrait of Edward the VII on it.
1: It's always that. I'm fed up with this game.
2: Well, it'd be more fun if there weren't just the two of us.

0: Did you hear a funny noise?
1: It was me, Lowe. Them prunes we had for breakfast. Oh, yeah, they keep on going round.
0: Well, no. Don't mean that. It was out the garden. Have a look out the window.
1: All right, Lowe. I'll look.
0: Can you see anything?
1: Well, there's Mrs. Parsons washing hanging on the line. Cool. I never knew she wore them.
0: No, I mean, can you see anything unusual?
1: Yes. There's a great big thing in our garden.
0: What sort of a great big thing?
1: It's a great big metal thing, half as high as a house. It's all round and shiny. Yeah, blasted thing landed right on top of me runner beans, it has.
0: Oh, fancy that, dear.
1: It's got a little round door in the side of it.
0: What will they think of next?
1: Hello? Hello, there's a little green man coming out of it. Two little green men.
0: Oh, well, two's company, I always say. Is that all?
1: Yeah.
0: Oh.
1: Yeah, well then.
0: Kelly's eye, number one.
1: Number one? That's the door, isn't it? Yeah, I'll answer it. Yeah, I wonder who that can be at the door, isn't it? I wonder. Yes, what do you want then?
0: Is that the vicar, dear?
1: No, I don't think so. Two little green men with funny clothes and little, whatnots.
0: What do they want then?
1: I don't know, I can't understand a word they're saying.
0: Oh, I'd better come and have a look then. Oh, yes. Oh, they are a funny little green man.
1: Yeah.
0: Oh, no. It's them. Just a minute. I've got a packet behind the door.
1: Hey, what are you on about then?
0: I have here a packet of new green sudsoil. I use it because it dissolves dirt and does the same for me hands. Now then, give me the £5.
1: They're pushing their way in there. I don't think they're from the sudsoil people at all. They're putting stuff.
0: You can't come in here. Oh, get out, I say. Humbert. Yeah. Call the authorities.
1: Yeah, all right. Which authorities, me love?
0: Well, I don't know. The rent tribunal. Or Mr. Humphreys, what reads the gas meter. Call somebody. Look, they're going into my car.
1: Yeah, come out of there.
2: Earlier today, a ministry spokesman said that reports of an unidentified flying object in the Snedfield area were due to weather balloons, unusual cloud formations, or an object flying through the air that had not yet been identified. He also said that the appropriate department would be looking into it, whatever it was.
3: Oh, why did you turn it off, Ron? I'm very interested in that sort of thing.
4: I'm sure you are, but we of the General Assistant Department have better things to do than sit around listening to the radio. Keep your mind on the problem at hand.
3: I'm sorry, Ron. Where were we? Oh, yes. A question of more houses.
4: Yeah. Can't see where you'd put them, anyway.
3: Well, for a start, I could build up on Mayfair and Park Lane. Mm-hmm. By the way, I haven't got my £200 per passing go yet.
4: Well, it's not your turn to. You just have to wait. Here we go, then.
3: Right. Yes, go directly to jail. Do not pass go. Do not collect £200.
4: Oh, bother. What impertinence. Your turn, too, and give the dice a good shake.
3: Okay. Hello, General Assistance Department. Richard Lamb shaking. Speaking.
5: Pitkin here.
3: Oh, yes.
5: Put Hamilton Jones.
3: I will. Fire. It's for you, one. It's permanent under Pitkin.
4: Hello, Sir Gregory. How do you do, Sir Gregory? Nice to hear from you.
5: Now, look here, look here.
4: Yes.
5: It's about this unidentified flying object in the Snedfield area.
4: Oh, that's nothing to worry about, Sir Gregory. Believe me. Just a weather balloon or perhaps an unusual cloud formation.
5: It's all a lot of nonsense. We issue that statement to put people's minds at rest.
4: Did you really issue that statement to put people's minds at rest? Some people believe anything they hear, won't they, Sir Gregory?
5: What do you know about flying saucers?
4: Well, I mean, Mrs. Hamilton Jones and I do have odd little disagreements from time to time.
5: This is no laughing matter.
4: Oh, I do beg your pardon. Of course, I'll do that too, Father. It's no laughing matter, too.
5: One of these flying saucers seems to have landed. Come down in the back garden. The house in Snedfield.
6: Oh, really?
5: Yes, damn thing's full of Martians or some such rot.
6: Martians?
5: Cats from Mars.
6: Oh, good Lord, Andrew, that's
5: yes, crazy. The army's cordoned off the area.
6: Have they?
5: Somebody's got to go down and meet these creatures. Face to face.
6: Face to face, by Jove, that'll take a brave fellow. Someone who doesn't know the meaning of fear, won't it?
5: You can't spare one. You're going.
6: Oh, thank you very much. Why, beg your pardon? Oh, but Sir Gregory, I couldn't do that. I'm up to my eyes in this housing property.
5: Yes, well, never mind that. You and Lamb get down to Snedfield. Once, you hear? Sort this business out.
6: Well, very well, Sir Gregory.
5: And one more thing, Hamilton Jones. I want you to know that I shall always remember you with disgust.
6: Oh, my. You are in a good mood. Thank you very much. Goodbye. That's the first time he's ever been nice to me on the end of the telephone conversation. I do appreciate it. Did you hear what he was talking about? Sue, where were you? Were you on the extension? Where are you doing? Come out of the map cupboard.
3: Oh, I was just to the other way to Snedfield. It's due south, southeast.
6: Yes, I know where Snedfield is. It's due north.
3: Oh.
6: No good trying to reconnoitre. We've got to go there, interview these Martians or whatever they are. Martians, whatever they are.
3: Yeah, but I've read about them. They're walking vegetables, all purple, and they strike you dead by pointing a finger at you.
6: Nonsense. Come along, too. Now, don't be a coward. You want people to point the finger of scorn at you?
3: No, and I don't want those Martians pointing their nasty purple vegetable fingers at me either.
4: A brace up, too. We're nearly there.
6: It's that book you're reading. Let me have a look. Captain Cleanjaw and the Invaders from Mars. Dear me.
3: You may scoff one, but it's as well to be prepared. I've already picked up a few pointers. Now, these Martians in this book, they're vegetable, like I told you.
6: Vegetable?
3: Captain Cleanjaw has found out that they can't stand boiling water, so he's building an enormous...
6: Nonsense, those fellows are probably nothing like that. You're filling your mind with rubbish.
3: But Captain Cleanjaw...
6: Oh, never mind, Captain Cleanjaw. Now, here we are. Driver, better stop here by the barricade, if you'd be so kind, at the end of the road.
7: Sergeant Pickens, Birkenhead, not infantry.
6: Morning, Sergeant. Good morning. Hamilton Jones, GAD, and my colleague, Mr. Lamb.
3: We're supposed to go through and take a closer look at these chaps from Mars.
7: Yes, sir, I know. And may I say, sir, how much I admire your courage.
3: Hmm?
7: I wouldn't go in there, sir, not for a four-week pass in port side, sir.
6: What do you mean by that?
3: I don't know.
6: You wouldn't?
7: I've read about these Martians, sir. Huge walking vegetables, they are, sir.
3: They are?
7: All purple. Yes. Purple vegetables. And they strike you dead by pointing...
6: Yes, I've heard all about that. But have you, Sergeant, have you actually seen them?
7: No, sir. They're in that cottage. And we've orders to keep our distance.
6: I see. Well, someone has to go in there, Sergeant. Someone has to go in. We're proud to have the opportunity. We'll be the first to greet our Martian brothers and build a foundation for a firm and lasting friendship between our two planets, won't we?
3: Oh,
6: yes. I think I'll borrow your Sten gun, if you don't mind.
7: Sorry, sir. Against regulations. Open up the barricades, man. Well, good luck, sir, and goodbye.
3: Look, I want to be... Goodbye. I don't like the sound of it at all, but don't you think I'd better stay at the barricade and just...
6: No, you shouldn't. This is the cottage, too. Knock on the door while I guard your rear from the surprise attack.
3: Heaven knows what ghastly apparition we're going to see now.
8: Oh,
3: no!
8: I'm at last. Look, still in the front parlour. My Lambert is keeping them occupied.
6: Hey.
8: Just two of them, Lloyd.
6: Hey, yes, tell me, what colour are they?
8: All green they are, sir.
3: Not purple?
8: No.
3: Well, that's something. Do they have fingers?
8: No, they got more like little paws.
6: There you are, so much for Captain Cleanjaw. Mm.
8: They're sort of cuddly little things. Really?
6: Yes.
8: Lovable, you might say, if you like that sort of thing.
6: Oh, yes, well, did I? Mean, come along, too. We'll go in.
8: And they come just after breakfast,
6: they did, sir.
8: Yes.
6: Breakfast.
8: I would have offered them some of our Pruins, but what with the pension being what it is, and the Pruins being...
3: Yes,
8: you
3: right.
8: We always have Pruins. On a Thursday.
6: Yes,
8: always. Well, it's today, you see, the travelling library comes to the village. We always have a good breakfast.
6: Oh, yes. And tell me, where did you say these Martians are?
8: They're in the parlour, sir.
6: In the parlour.
8: Humbert is keeping them occupied.
9: Oh, 21.
10: Yeah,
8: but
10: the
8: candle
10: light up.
11: Good morning.
12: Oh, thank heavens, you've come at last, sir.
6: Yes, indeed. How do you do? And these are the Martians?
12: Yeah, that's right, sir. Ruthless they are.
6: Are they?
12: Oh, they are, yeah. They've already won that fine china vase with the portrait of Edward VII on it.
6: Well, Eddie, you leave this to me. Now then, men of Mars, white man, come in peace. I speak with no forked tongue or anything. Big white chief sent me to parley with you, and Sir Gregory, that's the big white chief, he had many fire sticks. Oh, watch out. I can't understand a word you're saying. Damn it all. You come here. You might have needed to learn the language. Now, listen. You've just come from Mars, I believe. Did you? Yes, that's right. That's right. Did you obtain an entry permit for your ride? Valid passport? Visa? Oh, no good on a bluster with me, my good man. No. Two. What on earth are you doing out there? Come in here. I can't make head or tail of what these Johnnies are saying.
3: I'm sorry, ma'am. Mrs. Higgs was telling me about the price of prunes.
6: Oh, yes.
3: Oh. My word, are these Martians? Quite small, really, aren't they? Oh, I see. Quite tall for your age. I'm sorry, I didn't realize, huh? No. Mr. Hamilton Jones is only doing his job. He's not a pompous old idiot.
6: I beg your pardon?
3: Yes, perhaps he does. I've never read a form of it like that.
6: Just a moment, too. Am I to take it that you understand what these chaps are saying?
3: Oh, yes, can't you?
6: Well, I can't, no.
3: What a funny thing. I know they're not speaking English, of course, but somehow their meaning comes across to me quite clearly.
6: You must have some kind of sixth sense.
3: Oh, do you think so?
6: Well, yes, I suppose it makes up for the other five. Anyhow, would you ask them if this vehicle of theirs has passed its five-year test, and if it's taxed and insured?
3: They say they can understand you all right, and it isn't.
6: Oh, very well. Very sorry. I'll have no alternative but to impound the vehicle and place these two aliens under arrest for not having a license.
3: Oh, I say, one is a bit harsh.
6: Well, that'll do, too. We can't have these foreigners coming here and flouting regulations like this. Pompous idiot, indeed.
8: Excuse me,
6: oh,
8: big
6: I think she lives here,
8: sir, yes. But one of the soldiers has brought this field telephone.
6: Oh,
8: he said it's for you, sir.
6: Thank you very much. I love you. Hamilton Jones.
5: Oh, is it in here?
6: Yes. Oh, how clever you are.
5: Got hold of these Martians yet, have you?
6: Yes, well, I haven't exactly got hold of them, but I've got them here. I'm being quite firm with them, Sir Gregory. They've broken several little...
5: Never mind what they've broken. Pay for it.
6: What?
5: The PM's been on to me. He's very keen on these Martians. Yes, once and brought to London.
6: But, Sir Gregory...
5: No buts. Get them down here. Give them the VIP treatment. Show them the sights while the Board of Trade sets everything up. It's vital for the economy.
6: It's vital for the economy. Right you are. They quite agree with you, yes. Now then, thank you. Gentlemen, I decided to overlook these very minor infringements of the law. If you care to come along with me... Oh, yes, of course, bring the bars with you if you want to.
2: And he confirmed that a spaceship with two friendly visitors from the planet Mars had landed at Snedfield this afternoon. A series of trade talks with the Martian visitors are to be held in London. Immediately after the news broke, demands to be represented at these trade talks were received from the United States, France, West Germany, and Russia. Moscow radio claimed it was clear that only an error of navigation had prevented the spaceship from landing in the Soviet Union. While the London trade talks are being arranged, the Martians are being conducted on a goodwill tour by two government officials who will show them the British way of life. It is expected that they will be introduced to many other...
9: Oh, well played, sir.
3: They want to know why people are banging their hands together.
6: Oh, yes. Well, you see, the batsman has just broken a record, gentlemen. The first man ever to receive 200 balls without scoring.
3: I'm afraid they haven't really got the hang of this.
6: Well, I'm sure that I'd better explain it to them, hadn't I? And would you like to know all about it? I'll explain it to you. You see, the first lot of chaps, shall we call them Lot A, shall we? Well, Lot A come out and go in. And while Lot B try to get them out so that they can go in. And as soon as Lot B have got Lot A all out, then they all go in. And then they all come out and Lot B goes in and Lot A try to get them out. Terribly simple, really.
3: No, you'll have to wait till the end of the over.
6: Yes, but...
3: I see the bowler's changing his field. There's the bowler. He's got three short legs. Oh, your uncle's got five, has he? I say, well, I don't think they really enjoy cricket.
4: Train's business. Well, perhaps we'd better move on. Now, this is sound to impress. Parliamentary government in action.
3: Yes, we were lucky to get seats in the Distinguished Visitors Gallery.
4: We were,
3: it's a very important debate.
4: Very. I understand the minister himself will be speaking.
3: So I believe.
10: So, in conclusion, let us march forward into the future with our ear to the ground and stretch the hand of friendship across the export gap.
5: Resign!
1: Quiet, Capone, he's one of ours.
5: Jones
0: is boxing!
11: I should like to ask the minister if he could give an assurance that these foreigners from above will not be entitled to free dental treatment under our national health scheme.
10: I'm very glad to take this opportunity to categorically deny these vile rumors. The Rolls Royce in question was a completely unsolicited gift and had no influence on my decision.
1: No, sir. That was yesterday.
10: Oh, yes.
1: We're talking today about the Martians.
10: Martians? Oh, what Martians? Bless my soul, nobody tells me anything.
5: Resign!
0: Jones is boxing!
4: What do they say?
3: They want to know who's betting.
4: And finally, gentlemen, I'm sure you'll find this most interesting. The cornerstone of the Englishman's way of life is club.
13: Oh, good day, Mr. Hamilton Jones.
4: Ah, Plunkett, you've grown since I last saw you. I brought some guests to the club, yes, some distinguished visitors. Thank you, Plunkett. We'll be in the lounge.
3: No, the members aren't dead, just resting.
4: Yes.
3: I say, one, there's somebody waking up, over there by the window.
4: Ah, Brigadier, how are you, my dear Billy? I'd like you to meet some friends of mine.
14: Dad, little green men. I should never have had that last friend.
4: No, sir, undo that, Brigadier, undo that. Then meet me.
14: Young Rollo, isn't it? Yes, the new member.
4: Quite right, I've only been here 12 years, quite right.
14: Don't say then I won't have told you about the siege of Kabul, will I?
4: Oh, won't you?
14: Well, our left flank, yes, represented by this brandy glass, was torn to ribbons by the enemy.
4: Yes, a thrilling story. You have actually mentioned it once or twice. But my number two here, he hasn't heard.
3: Yeah, but, I don't think...
14: Sit down, young fellow. Then straighten your back. Yeah. Don't fidget. Yes, well, there we were. The 47th Lancers. That's the peanuts here, you see. Under heavy attack.
3: Assorted peanuts. Yes.
14: Exactly. Well, anyway, Kitchener said to me, we'll try a pincer movement.
4: Now, the new chappies come along with me. I'll introduce you to some of my friends. Crumpton. How are things at the Admiralty, my dear fellow?
1: Oh, very busy. Yes, a big scheme afoot.
4: Really?
1: Yes. New wash basins in the cloakroom.
4: Oh.
1: What's your department doing these days?
4: My department? Under your hat arrangement, sir. So we're looking after some very important guests of the government. I'd like you to meet my friends here.
1: Now these must be those Martian chappies.
4: Yes, that's right.
1: You know, I spotted right away that they weren't in there.
4: Oh, you are. Right. I can't say any more. Security.
1: Security, yes. Yes, quite so, yes. The trade treaty talks, I suppose.
4: That's
1: the
4: trade treaty, was that?
1: Trade.
4: Oh, yes. The talks about trade. Precisely. I thought I was deaf for a moment.
1: Yes.
4: Well, we must be off. Conference will be starting soon.
1: Yes.
4: I just pick up Lamb. He's over there with the Brigadier.
3: This orange here is the enemy satellite that's threatening the world. But here is Captain Seajaw attacks in his super rocket. That's this pepper pot, you see. And then in chapter two...
4: Come along, too. We must get back to the office.
14: Oh, thank heavens you've come, Hamilton Jones. I've never met such a bore in my life.
4: Welcome to our office, gentlemen. Now, what about a little drink?
15: Yes, Mr. Hammond Jones?
4: Mildred, come and unlock the drinks cupboard, would you? We have our Martian friends with us.
15: Oh, right away, sir. Oh, I've been dying to see what they look like.
4: Bendy, thank you, Mildred. Now, gentlemen, we'll have a little refreshment, then go into the trade conference, only on the next floor. One thing puzzles me. How is it you fellows can understand English?
3: Oh, I see. It seems they've been picking up BBC radio programs on Mars.
4: BBC programs? Yeah. Fancy that. What sorts of programs? Oh, yes, the Dales. Very popular here, too.
15: Oh, so that's what they look like. Are they cuddly?
3: No, you can't. This is a respectable office.
15: Look at his little tufty tummy.
4: Now control yourself, gentlemen. Mildred, I'm afraid you've got them rather interested.
15: Oh, saucy things. Well, I'll set the drinks up, sir.
4: Please don't upset yourself. You'll take a little whiskey, won't you?
3: Anyway, we'll be going into the trade conference in a minute, and after all, that's what you really came for, isn't it? Oh, it isn't?
4: What do you mean, it isn't? It must be.
3: We've got representatives here from lots of countries, all wanting to fix up interplanetary trade agreements.
4: Yes, all this stuff about imports and exports, very important. All looking forward to the day when everyone exports a tremendous amount and nobody imports anything.
3: Oh, dear. You know, it seems they're not interested in trade at all.
4: Not interested? But, Professor, why do they come here?
3: Would you believe it? Apparently, they came here to meet a famous wise man.
4: Wise man?
3: They can't pronounce his name, but his radio broadcasts are enormously popular in Mars.
4: Well, never mind that. The conference is waiting downstairs.
3: They say they refuse to take part.
4: Refuse? But good heavens, you've got the agenda all drawn up. What are we going to do with it?
3: What a rude Martian.
16: That's right, old bluff, man. Oh,
4: I'm sorry. I can only repeat that at the moment the Martian delegates refuse to attend the conference.
17: Oh, boy, this is some trick to keep the Martian market for yourself.
16: Do not try to bluff. You're planning to bring Mars under the Imperialist yoke.
18: You are trying to prevent Mars from trading with France. We are prepared immediately to sell them plastic models of the Eiffel Tower, Brigitte Bardot films, artistic postcards.
17: I am authorized to send these Martians 500,000 bottles of Miami Cola.
16: Decadent rubbish. What Mars needs is a visit from the Soviet women's male-voiced choir.
4: Gentlemen,
17: you are planning to flood Mars with your own goods.
4: Certainly not. True, we had high hopes of a large Martian order for our changing of the guard tea towels, but we maintain there's room for all of us.
18: Then let us meet the Martians.
17: Yeah, what are you guys trying to pull?
4: I keep telling you the Martians have refused to trade with anybody, but my colleague is at this moment doing his utmost to soften their attitude. There you are, too.
3: Yes, well, I've done all I can to persuade these Martians to play ball. I've even got them through two bottles of scotch.
4: A couple of bottles of scotch, that should have done the trick.
3: Oh, I'm afraid not.
4: Means they still won't attend the conference?
3: Well, I've got them as far as the next room, but, well, you'd better see for yourself. So you see, I'm afraid there won't be any conference today.
16: I warn you, the peace-loving Soviet people cannot stand by and watch their Martian comrades exploited by capitalist reactionaries.
17: Oh, hold it, Ivan. Hands off Mars.
16: The war-mongering Western hyenas will not stop our march to peace. Anyway, our bombs are bigger than your bombs.
4: Now, please don't bang your shoe on the table. The cleaning woman gets very easily upset.
18: Hello. I have heard enough.
16: I've got plenty more shoes to bang.
2: Rumors of a complete breakdown in the trade talks with the Martian visitors continue to circulate. The Russian delegate refused to comment as he walked out of the conference room, white with rage and wearing no shoes. A spokesman for the United States government has denied that the presence of the 7th Fleet in the Thames estuary has anything to do with the breakdown of the talks. It is, he said, a routine goodwill visit to Canvey Island.
4: Yes, well, I think we've heard enough of that.
3: The Martians wanted the radio left on.
4: Oh, I'm so sorry.
3: They were hoping to hear this chap they came to meet.
4: Oh, of course. We'll take the thing into the outer office better out there. I don't mind telling you two, I'm worried. The trade conference collapsed. Everyone's getting hot out of the collar. All it needs now... Hello?
5: Pitkin here.
4: Oh, good heavens, that's all it did need. Yes, hello. Oh, Sir Gregory, how nice.
5: Now, what the blue blazes you think you're playing at?
4: Yes, blue blazes.
5: You realize we've got half the United Nations in our throats?
4: Only half.
5: It's half, but yes. That's enough. Yes. Thanks to your bungling, this treaty business.
4: Oh, just a minute, sir.
5: They think we're trying to hug the Martian market.
4: But they didn't come here for the...
5: There's only one hope.
4: Yes.
5: If only we can persuade these creatures to go back to Mars... Well, perhaps things will settle down.
4: Yes, that's it. I'll tell you what I'll do. I'll send them off with a flea in their ear. That's a good thing to do,
5: what?
4: Isn't it? No landing permit. They've got no visas.
5: No, aren't you satisfied, man? You want war with Mars as well? Get rid of the Martians, but do it tactfully. You hear, man?
4: Yes.
5: Tactfully.
4: Yes, I hear. Thank you very much, Sir Gregory. Goodbye. Goodbye.
15: There, the Martians have just heard that chap on the radio. They're all excited out there,
4: yes,
15: they
4: of course,
15: are.
4: Of course, that's it. The fellow they came to meet. If we can arrange it, then they'll go back home again. That's the idea. Who is he?
3: Well, I don't know what his name is, but they say he's some sort of traveller, philanthropist and philosopher.
4: Well, who can it be? Look it up in the Radio Times.
3: Yes, all right. Yes, I only hope he's not one of these solitary chaps who hates me. Yes. People. Ah, here we are. Good heavens, look, he can't be.
4: Let me have a look. Of course, I should have known. I'll get in touch with him right away.
3: Ah, well, that's that. Thank goodness they're finally going.
4: Yes, now that they've met their idol, they can't wait to get back to Mars and tell all their friends. I understand they'll be leaving in about an hour.
15: Oh, what a shame. I especially like the one who carries that vase round all the time.
4: Yes, bad luck, Hilda, but there you are. Seems the world isn't ready for them yet. Everyone will stop squabbling once they've gone.
15: Well, I must say goodbye. Where are they now?
3: They're only next door, recording a personal message from their hero to the people of Mars.
4: It is rather sweet, isn't it? We open the door fast, isn't we? Hilda,
3: yes. Ooh, he's what? Just about to speak. This is what they came all this way to hear.
19: 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How are you?
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21: 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Again this week, the Pepsodent Company presents another in a series of broadcasts to our men in the armed forces throughout the United States. Tonight, for the men of the Army Flexible Gunnery School, the Pepsodent Show, starring Bob Hope.

0: so much. How do you do, ladies and gentlemen? This is Bob Ariel, Gunnery School Hope, saying use Pepsodent, you gunnery basers, and your teeth will never fly out like tracers. Or, this is Bob Gunnery School Hope telling all you sharpshooters to use Pepsodent, and though you get nothing but hits on ranges, you can always get misses on sofas. Well, here I am at Las Vegas, Nevada. Las Vegas, that's a slot machine with a mayor. Yes, sir, this is Las Vegas. Until payday, then it's Lose Vegas. There are about 5,000 men here at the gunnery school, and there are also 100 whacks. That's about the same odds you get on those slot machines. Every place you go, they have slot machines. The slot machines, that's Jesse James with cherries. And you know how the slot machines have pictures of oranges, lemons, and plums? Well, they play them so fast here, all it shows is a bowl of fruit salad. And Las Vegas is famous for its easy marriages, and they really get married fast here. Well, I guess they have to marry him fast. If the justice of the peace waited too long, the bridegroom would lose his $2 in the crap game. This camp here is in the desert, and the desert air is so dry, when a private and a superior officer meet, they have to oil each other's elbows before they can salute. And there are a lot of coyotes around here. Coyote, that's a wolf that hasn't been inducted. And these gunners are right on their toes. They've always got some live ammunition, but they'll never introduce you to them. They took me up today and let me work the guns for a while. I wouldn't say my aim was bad, but it was the first time in aviation history anyone ever shot off his own tail. They really fly at high altitudes around here. One crew had to bail out, and they were so high they pulled the ripcord and got a 3-day pass at the same time. My brother's an aerial gunner at the Last Frontier. That's the hotel here. He's an aerial gunner there. He's the only guy that can shoot a 7 from the chandelier. But you can't escape gambling here in Las Vegas. Just to be careful, I put my money in my shoe, and 10 minutes later, my big toe yelled to my little toe, "You're faded." I played some poker at the 8-ball bar. Of course. Fellow members. Of course, the dealers have no way of knowing what the next card is, but when I picked up my hand, I was holding a 10-jack queen and a blank check. And they pay you off in silver dollars here. That's just to make sure that if any guy puts his winning in his pants, he can't walk out of the joint.
1: Past the corner, she'd walk, not a guy would gawk.
2: Hello.
3: Oh, no.
2: Uh-oh. Hello.
3: Oh, no.
2: Uh-oh.
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1: Hello.
2: Now.
1: Hello.
3: Now smile.
0: When Wendell Niles said Pepsodent.

0: And now, fellas, I'd like to introduce a charming young star currently appearing in the Warner Brothers picture, Princess O'Rourke, who made this trip out here from Hollywood with us to see you boys, Miss Jane Wyman.
1: Hello.
0: Yes, sir. One of the nicest looking Janes I've seen in a long time.
1: Thank you, Bob. I appreciate what you say.
0: That's all right. I appreciate what I see.
1: Gee, what a wonderful audience these boys are.
0: Aren't they wonderful, this audience? 2,000 gunners out there concentrating on the same target. Jane, these are the boys that slapped... That was my line, wasn't it?
1: Yes.
0: Myself. Look, these are the boys that slapped down the zeros.
1: Yes, I know. I watched them in action.
0: At target practice?
1: No, when you got off the train.
0: I gotta see a doctor about my jaundice. But you know, you made a nice impression on these gunners, Jane.
1: Really?
0: Yeah, most of them got together and voted you the sight they'd like to rest their peepers on.
1: Oh, the fellas are nice. I was talking to one of the gunners in one of those little ball turrets.
0: You were talking to one of the gunners in the little ball turrets?
1: Uh-huh. But a lieutenant came along and made us both get out.
0: Say, you know, these gunners are real he-men. I'd like to be a gunner on a flying fortress.
1: Oh, it's tough, Bob. You have to forget fear.
0: Well, that's for me.
1: And you have to forget comfort.
0: That's for me.
1: And you have to forget women.
0: That's for them. Say, your husband is Captain Ronald Reagan of the United States Army, isn't he?
1: That's right, Bob. I just finished knitting him a sweater last week.
0: No, did it come out all right?
1: Well, I forgot to put arms in it.
0: Well, tell me, does he wear it?
1: Yes, he does, Bob. In fact, now he's the only officer at his post who salutes from the inside.
0: Well, that's cute. Say, tell me some one thing. How'd you like the bus trip up here, Jane? Did you notice we passed through Reno?
1: Yes, Reno is the place where most people go when they want to solve their marital problems.
0: Yeah, that is if they can't get a spot on Mr. Anthony's program.
1: Well, one thing about...
0: It's a little sneaky, wasn't it? Yes.
1: Well, one thing about Nevada, Bob, you can certainly get married and divorced pretty quick in this state.
0: Yeah, you get your basic training in Las Vegas... And you go to Reno when you're ready for OCS.
1: What has Reno got to do with OCS?
0: Obnoxious couples separated.
1: But those are two colorful cities, Las Vegas and Reno.
0: Jane, it's just a stretch of land separated by alimony.
1: You're right, Bob. You see all types of couples in Reno getting divorces, young and old.
0: Yeah, let's show the folks. First, the young couple.
1: Okay, I'll be the wife.
0: Doesn't leave me much choice, does it? Okay. Okay, stand, Captain, tell you, boy.
1: I can't go on. I just can't go on. I cannot go on.
0: You can go now. The lights just changed. And hurry. Go ahead. Get a divorce.
1: Well, if you feel that way... Here's your wedding ring back, and here's your engagement ring.
0: I don't want them. Turn them into the scrap drive.
1: I did. They turned them back.
0: Well, who are you going to name as the other woman?
1: Our cow, or whoever it was that taught you to kiss like that.
0: Well, you told me yourself I make love like a movie star.
1: Yeah, like Lionel Barrymore. Yeah. This is the end, Robert. You behave like a beast. You insult all my friends.
0: I insult all your friends?
1: Of course you do. When the Joneses walked in, you didn't have to say, "Hide the silverware, hide the silverware."
0: Sure I did. It was theirs, wasn't it?
1: And Robert. Oh, Robert, what did you have against my mother?
0: Oh, nothing much, except she kept using my hair tonic on her mustache.
1: Always picking on mother.
0: Well, what do you mean? Wasn't yesterday your birthday, and didn't I give her a watch?
1: Yes.
0: Made a nice booby trap, didn't it? And now here's the old couple getting a divorce. Take it, stand, boy. Gosh, Ma, why are you divorcing me?
1: Well... We've been married 50 years, and you ain't never kissed me.
0: Well, I told you I was bashful.
1: But you ain't never held my hand yet. Gee, ain't you had no experience?
2: Nope, I was brought up in a one-horse town. Some other fellow owned the horse.
1: Well, I don't care. I'm going to get a divorce and start living. I'm going to sing and dance and stay out late nights. Yep, yep. I'm going to cook with gas.
2: Yeah, you're through cooking. You're ready for basting.
1: Quiet now. You're quiet or I'll tighten your suspenders and you won't be able to get your feet back on the ground.
2: Oh, but Ma, you can't get a divorce. I ain't never run around with other women.
1: Don't make no difference. I'm naming your heating pad as correspondent. Yeah. And besides, you're a wrinkled old cuss.
2: Look who's talking about wrinkles. You got more slit trenches on your kisser than Mrs. Pruneface.
1: Now, you get a divorce if you want to. But you come running back to me before 2 hours has passed.
2: What makes you think I'll come running back in 2 hours?
1: Well, you know yourself you can't go no longer than that unburped. Pa, you changed. Whatever happened to all your get up and go?
2: Oh, it got up and went. I gotta admit, I ain't been able to pucker no good since I lost my teeth.
1: Yeah, it used to be. When I wanted a kiss, I'd snuggle up close and whisper, "Press your lips close to mine, darling." Now I gotta grab your ear trumpet.
2: Come on, Jane, hold it now.
1: And yell, "Slap the app to me, Pap." You're too old for romance, Robert. You can't even pucker your lips.
2: I can't pucker my lips? Well, watch.
1: Gosh, your lips are puckered.
2: Yep, now pull my face out of the vacuum cleaner.

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0: tweet, tweet.
1: Hello.
2: Dump, smile.
1: Oh, hello.
2: Dump, smile.
0: Oh. When Wendell Niles said Pepsodent, that's what he meant.
3: Tonight, folks, Bob Hope is in Nevada. Bob Hope's reputation is well known here in Nevada, so when he arrives in Las Vegas, the mayor greets him on the steps of the city hall.
4: Mr. Hope, I want you to feel right at home here.
5: Thank you, Mayor.
4: So I'm presenting you with a keyhole to the city.
3: Yes, this has been a wonderful visit for Bob and the cast, and now surfeited from his adventures of the day, Bob goes to his hotel and he is soon fast asleep. Dreams like a baby.
6: Mama. Mama. Come on, Mama, lay that pistol down.
3: Bob sleeps on. He dreams of the days of the Old West.
6: Betty Grable.
3: I say he dreams of the Old West.
6: Betty Grable. Pleasant sort of a rut, isn't it, huh? Gee, I wish I could get back to those wild and woolly days.
7: I'll take you back. I'm the spirit of the future.
6: I don't want the spirit of the future. Where's the spirit of the past?
7: He's out looking for spirit of the present.
3: Bob dreams on. He sees the rip-roaring Las Vegas of yesteryear. It was really tough. Cattle rustlers, outlaws, killers. The town was so tough, even the hotels had cannon towels. Yes, it was a lawless town then. It needed cleaning up. Bob dreams he is the two-fisted editor of the Las Vegas Bugle. And with the one he's got, we're weeded out him.
6: I'll clean up this town. I'm a real newspaperman. I got printer's ink in my veins. Well, get me a blotter. We've got to get out the Sunday morning edition. Start the paper through the press.
8: Okay, Chief. What was that?
6: Buck Rogers. He'll never learn to keep his head down.
8: Chief, we need news.
6: We'll get some. I got Professor Colonna working as a reporter for us. He's the biggest ace in the business. Las Vegas, Las Vegas bladder.
9: Hello, hello, Hope. This has never been scoop, hot, flash, late, bulleted up to the minute on the spot. Colonna reporting.
6: Yes, Colonna.
9: What's new?
6: Colonna, there's been another bank holdup and the bandits took $2,000 from the teller's drawers. What do you make of it?
9: That's no place for a man to hide money.

0: Story Hope, I just followed those hold-up men into a burlesque show.
1: Colon, a fine reporter you are in a burlesque show. You're supposed to be out getting some bare facts.
0: Well? But never mind that, Hope. I got a great story. I'm down at the railroad station, and there's some guy running off with the mayor's wife.
1: Professor, this is a family newspaper. We can't print anything about a guy running off with the mayor's wife.
0: Cut?
1: No.
0: Okay, honey, guess we can buy the tickets now.
1: Colon, I've been getting complaints about you all day. You were seen peeking in the bedroom window of the Murphy Ranch, and 10 miles down the road, another ranch. Have you any explanation, Colon?
0: Oh, I just got a fast horse, that's all.
1: Colon, you're following in the footsteps of an idiot.
0: Well, lead on. But I'll get on the story of those bank robbers, Hope.
1: Colon, I know where the crooks are. Meet me at the 8-Ball Saloon. I'm going there now. Hurry! Well, hello, fellas. Well, this is the famous 8-Ball Saloon. Gee, what a short floor show. Well, it's Vera Vay. Miss Vague, why are you down here in this rough saloon?
2: Well, I'm the sheriff, Mr. Hope. Didn't you see the star on my ankle?
1: Yeah, well, what's it doing on your ankle? Nobody looks there.
2: Is this your first trip to Las Vegas, bud?
1: So you're the sheriff, Miss Vague. Have you pinched anybody today?
2: Well, not in the line of duty, no. Oh, shame on me. I wonder why I have so much fun.
1: Well, perhaps you know more in this childhood.
2: Boy, you. Why don't you go into the bar and have a head put on you? Yeah. I don't care. I like being sheriff, Mr.
1: Yeah, but Miss Vague, if you're a sheriff, you have to spend all of your time hunting for dangerous men.
2: Yes. Yeah. Oh, do you just think I chase men and get paid for it, too?
1: Say, but those guns on your hips, what are they, 44s?
2: I should say not. They're not an inch over 30. Oh, you mean the guns. But just the same, I can get men without using guns.
1: Yeah, well, I'm from Missouri.
2: Well, don't be ashamed of it. Some of the best mules in the country come from there.
1: Say, Miss Vague, what do you do with the desperate criminals you catch?
2: Well, I lock them in my apartment, of course.
1: Your apartment, Miss Vague. Why don't you put them in jail?
2: Slow-witted son of a gun, isn't it?
1: Well, Miss Vague, if you're the sheriff, why are you spending the whole evening hanging around this saloon?
2: Well, you see, I thought I'd catch my boyfriend, Waldo. This is on his route. I'm so worried about Waldo, Mr. Hope. He inherited his father's weakness for drinking.
1: Oh, he's a chip off the old block?
2: No, a stave off the old barrel. But I don't care. Things are improving. He's only drinking half as much as he used to.
1: Half as much?
2: Yes, cut out the chasers.
1: Well, tell me, Miss Vague, where does Waldo spend most of his time?
2: Around the headquarters for G-Men.
1: Headquarters for G-Men?
2: Yes, poor fellow. He thinks the FBI sign means free beer inside.
1: Hello, Las Vegas Bugle.
0: Say, Hope, hot news. The big movie star, Gloria Oomph, just got in town. She's up here in the Commercial Hotel. Room 318. I'm right outside her door now.
1: You're not peeking through the keyhole, are you, Colon?
0: Oh, no, Hope. It ain't my turn.
1: Colon, I thought you were going to meet me here at the 8-Ball Saloon and help me catch the crooks.
0: I'm coming, Hope, but my horse is running away. Whoa! Whoa! Whoa! Well, we're coming to a big hill. This will slow him down. What do you know? He shifted gears.
2: Professor Colon on his way here, Mr. Hope?
1: Yes, he's coming like the wind. He's taking the Las Vegas bus. Yes, sir. That's a local joke.
2: That's all right, Mr. Hope. So are you. Oh, goodness. I wonder when the outlaw's coming.

0: All right, everybody, reach.
1: Reach for what?
0: Don't confuse me. I'm a new man.
1: So, Colonna, you're the crook who shot the cashier and stole the money. How could you be so disgusting? How could you be so abominable? How so despicable?
0: Well, I studied nights.
1: Colonna, do you have any scruples?
0: What would I be doing with Russian money? All right, Hope, I'll admit it. I'm really that famous outlaw, the rattlesnake of the West.
2: What's a rattlesnake?
1: You know, the kind with a tail gunner.
2: I'm the sheriff, Professor. I'll tell you what we'll do. We'll shoot it out, and I'll shoot first. Ooh, my gun jammed.
1: Look, Cologne, only a dirty coward would shoot an unarmed woman.
0: Well, here goes.
2: Didn't hurt a bit.
0: Perhaps I'm not standing close enough.
2: I didn't even feel it.
0: Oh, no? I'll use my elephant gun. I'll unpack her trunk. Now. Now, don't move. Old thing, isn't she?
1: These aerial gunners? Thank you, aerial gunners. You know, in the old days, the covered wagons lumbered across Nevada, and Dad held the reins, and Mother and Baby crouched inside, and sitting up front in the buckboard and hanging out the tailgate were a couple of youngsters with long tom rifles and double-barrel shotguns. And they shot straight, and they weren't afraid of anything. 100 years have gone by, and the old wagon trails have sprouted wings, and the same kind of kids are riding new trails through the skies, from England across the Channel to Berlin, from Sicily across the Straits to Italy, from South Pacific bases to Rabaul. The buckboard is the sun-kissed nose of a B-17, and the tailgate is the rear compartment of a B-24, where a guy on both knees is throwing 50-caliber deaths at Zeros and Messerschmitts. They call this guy the aerial gunner, but when the big forts go out, this gunner is a destroyer protecting a human convoy. And he's a wall of hot lead between enemy planes and his buddies inside his ship. When those 1,000-plane raids take off, it's up to the gunner to punch the return portion of their round-trip ticket. Yes, sir, these gunners are the boys that keep flying high so our flag will always be waving high. Good night.
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6: The Kraft Music Hall with Bing Crosby, John Scott Trotter and his orchestra, Marilyn Maxwell, Yuki, the Music Maids and Lee, the Charioteers, and Bing's guest for this evening, the popular star of Metro Golden Mare Pictures, George Murphy. And here with a song of the Bombardiers is Bing Crosby.
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0: Joe Kraft Music Hall, friends, slated for all our fighting men who are constantly on the alert all over the world. Here at home, there's another group that's always on the alert, the farmer. Many a farmer and his wife work 15 to 18 hours a day, growing grub for our soldiers, our war workers, our allies, and ourselves. We all got to get plenty of vitamin-loaded vegetables, buttermilk, and cheese. And standing firmly behind these hard-working dairy farmers are the 4-H clubs, 1,700,000 rural boys and girls from 10 to 21 years of age. It's an honor for us to salute the members of the 4-H clubs who have taken this vow. I pledge my head to clearer thinking, my heart to greater loyalty, my hands to larger service, and my health to better living for my club, my community, and my country. We all might do well to live up to such a pledge. As for the Old Craft Music Hall this fine March evening, we're featuring the cinema's Mr. George Murphy, the Mighty Murph, as well as the blonde and lovely Marilyn Maxwell. May I say, Marilyn, that each Thursday you look more alluring. May I also say that I speak for everyone when I tell you that we've all been looking forward to seeing you this evening.
1: Yes, you've all been looking very forward.
0: Spring, you know. After all, it's March. March, the month of awakening. March, the month of renaissance. March, the birth of spring.
2: Hey, I'm back.
0: March.
2: Well, don't worry, I'm going. I just came to say goodbye, I'm a very sick man.
3: Oh, you look pretty healthy to me.
2: Well, my trouble don't show, Mr. Kaufman. You see, the doctor says it's really a condition of the mind.
3: Oh, well, then definitely don't worry.
2: You mean you think there's really no condition?
3: There's no mind.
1: Aw, Ken, don't be so mean to the little man. Yuki needs help.
3: Well, there's nothing wrong with Yuki but melancholia. All he needs is a good laugh. Well, I've snapped many people out of a mental despond with a good joke, like... let me see. Here's a good one. This will really fix you right up. Look, Yuke, did you ever hear about the little dog who had his tail cut off to improve his carriage, but it ruined his wagon?
4: Yuki, what's the name of your doctor?
5: Let me talk to Yuki. What he needs is to see an example of happiness like me. I've led a full life.
4: You mean overflowing, don't you?
5: I have a sure cure for the blues.
2: Well, what is it, Mr. Trotter?
5: Right after every meal, eat a full meal.
2: Hear, hear.
5: Guaranteed to make you as happy as I am.
2: That happy I don't want to be.
4: Tell me, Yuki, did anything like this ever happen to you before?
2: Well, once, for 3 whole days, I wasn't myself.
4: Probably the happiest days of your life.
1: Perhaps, Yuki, if we went dancing and the lights were low and the music sweet, you'd feel better.
2: Think so?
1: Then perhaps we might go out in the balcony under the moon and sit out for a dance or two.
2: No, I don't think that would do me any good.
0: I got news for you, Yuki.
2: Wow.
0: You're not sick. You're dead.
2: I'm going.

0: Thus, a ditty penned in part by one of California's state senators. And before turning to the charioteers, the gentleman from Los Angeles yields to the gentleman from Peoria.
1: I'd like a word with you women who spend your afternoons being nurses' aides or rolling bandages or selling bonds and stamps. 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

0: At present being starred in Metro-Goldwyn-Mayer's Technicolor musical picture, Broadway Rhythm, my friend and the friend of all my friends, George Murphy, comes to us this evening direct from the sound stages of RKO, where he is happily engaged in the manufacture of another musical extravaganza. Really, it's only natural that a Mick with a voice like the Mighty Murph would eventually wind up in musical films. And I want to welcome you, George, to this singing racket. Welcome, welcome, welcome.
1: I thank you.
0: Who else is in the picture?
1: Frank Sinatra.
0: Hey!
2: What kind of guy is Frankie, George? I mean, to work with.
1: Oh, he's swell, Ken, swell. You know, he's a sportsman, just like Bing here. Only Frankie's interested in boxing. Used to be a fighter himself, they tell me.
0: Mm-hmm.
1: What are you doing about your ring career, Bing?
0: My ring career?
1: Yeah.
0: I couldn't go two heats with Margaret O'Brien.
1: Oh, now, don't talk like that, Bing. If a man needs a box-fighting background to keep him swooning, don't give up now. As a matter of fact, now it's just the time for you to get into the fight game. You know, what with all the younger men in the service and things like that.
0: True,
1: going on.
0: True.
1: Well, stick with me. I'm looking for a boy to manage.
3: If you're looking for a fighter, George, don't you think I'd make a better fighter than Bing? I'm big and strong.
1: Yes, John, that you are. Every time I see you, I get the impression of great strength. I think of Atlas holding up the globe.
3: Do I really remind you of Atlas?
1: No, the globe.
3: Let me tippy-toe out of here.
4: He's gone there, boss.
1: Bing,
4: yes?
1: Just shut your eyes and project yourself into the future. Your fight career has started.
4: Yes?
1: You're sitting in my office in Madison Round Garden.
4: Madison Round Garden?
1: I'm not on the square.
4: Oh.
1: We're sitting there cogitating. We're waiting for the rival manager to show up with his boy so we can sign the papers. And you're saying to me...
5: Hey, boss, can I have the afternoon off, huh? I just done 10 miles road work.
1: 10 miles of road work? Why, you've only been going 20 minutes. How could you do all that road work?
5: I rode.
1: Well, get running, my boy, get running. Or you fold up like a cardboard suitcase in a California mist.
5: Don't worry none about me. Look at this barrel chest.
1: Ha! Looks like the barrel someone went over Niagara Falls in. Maybe I ought to get you into condition a new way with my mental method.
5: How do I use a mental method?
1: Well, it's simple. It works this way. You think of Sandow, you'll have a shape like him.
5: Yes.
1: You think of Hercules, and you'll have a shape like him.
5: That method ain't going to work with me.
1: Why?
5: I keep thinking of Dorothy L'Amour.
1: Well, it's not a bad idea between us.
5: Quiet.
1: That must be manager Carpetbacker and his boy, Flukey Lukey. Come in.
6: Is this boy here the one you want us to fight?
5: I'm him.
6: We're leaving.
1: Where's your boy?
7: Here I am.
1: We're leaving.
5: Yeah, call the fight off. I can't see me stepping into a ring and getting my kisser all beaten out of shape.
7: That never happened. I've been boxing all my life and didn't ruin my face.
1: What did?
5: Hey, boss. Tell me this boy Fluky Yuki's got a glass jaw.
1: How about that, Carpetbacker?
6: Glass jaw? Oh, you're nuts. Fluky's a modern fighter.
5: What's modern got to do with a glass jaw?
6: My boy's jaw is plastic.
1: You're right. And his nose looks like the greenhouse on a B-25. Say, what kind of training you been running this boy of yours through, Carpetbacker?
6: Well, he reads the funny paper every morning.
1: Uh-huh, it's beginning to show on him, too. Looks like a stand-in for Flat Top.
7: I read Popeye, and I learned to eat spinach. Now I'm just like Popeye.
1: Strong
7: Popeye.
6: Well, I'm not very impressed with Kuna Krovany's physique, either.
5: What's wrong with my physique?
1: Now, wait a minute. Kuna Krovany bears comparison with the best in the fight game.
6: Yeah, go on. Look at those pictures up there on the wall. Jim Jeffries' muscles fairly ripple. Jim Corbett's muscles ripple. Jack Johnson's muscles ripple.
5: What about mine?
6: They drip.
1: Now, wait a minute, Carpetbacker. You're going to sign for this fight, or ain't you?
6: Why, sure we're going to sign. Where's your pen, Yuki?
7: San Quentin.
6: No.
1: Here's my pen. Here's my pen right here. Sign.
5: Okay. I made my cross.
7: I've made my cross.
1: First fight I ever heard of where the double cross was in the contract.
6: Okay, next time we see you guys, it'll be at Madison Square Garden.
1: Right. Listen to that crowd. Now I want you to fight a smart fight. Keep away from the guy.
5: I'll get my hat.
1: Don't. Hey, you're all set. Your hands are all bandaged. You're ready to put on the gloves.
5: Don't you think I need the rest of that roll of bandage?
1: I'm saving that for after the fight.
5: Any more instructions, boss?
1: Just what I told you. Come out with the right cross, follow up with the left cross.
5: What comes after that?
1: The red cross. Come on now, get in there and let's fight.
8: Ladies and gentlemen, the heavyweights and the lightweights fight. You've seen the welterweights and the middleweights. Now get ready for the world's champion stage weights. Luki Yuki voices Kruna Krovany. Okay, you men know the rules.
1: Yeah.
8: Shake hands now. Go back to your corners. Come out, fight.
5: Boss, boss, throw in the towel.
1: I can't. The laundry hasn't come back yet. we're saved by the bell. Now, listen. You ain't approaching this thing right.
5: Yeah.
1: Don't let that look fool you. Prune to him. Scare him.
5: Scare him?
1: Sure. Don't let him know you're afraid. Now, the next round, go out there like you're going to win and start singing. I'm sitting on top of the world.
5: Wrong tune.
1: What do you think you ought to sing?
5: I'm heading for the last round.
1: Wrong attitude. Go out there with hate gleaming from your good eye and let him have it with...
5: No love. No nothing. Yeah, but when he starts coming toward me, all I can think of... Oh, what say, let's be buddies. What say, let's be pals.
1: Now, what are you, a man or a mouse? When he comes towards you, lead out sharply with...
5: Shoo, shoo, shoo, baby.
9: How about forcing him into a clinch?
1: How?
5: Well, I let him have it with... Put your arms around me, honey. Hold me tight.
1: No, don't do that. Suppose he does happen to hit the eye in a few times.
5: Yeah.
1: Rise and shine. Life's what you make it.
5: My life's going to be what he makes it. Suppose he puts me to... Sleep, sleep, sleep.
1: Don't worry. There's not a chance. Just remember,

0: Hi, March is back. 1938, King Carol issues proclamation abolishing parliamentary government in Romania. Adolf Hitler marches his soldiers into Austria. 1938, Foreign Secretary Anthony Eden resigns in protest of appeasement tactics. German troops occupy Czechoslovakia. 1938, and with the tramp of martial heels being heard around the world, many a thoughtful young man of military age can be heard saying to his girlfriend,
1: "Listen, I've thought about it, and I'm going in."
2: "Well, if that's how you feel, Harry, man has to do what he thinks is right."
1: "Yeah. When I go in, will you kiss me goodbye?"
2: "Of course, Harry. When you go in."
1: "Oh. Well, will you miss me, for me, when I go in?"
2: "You know I will, Harry. It'll make me very sad."
1: "You couldn't just show me how you'll kiss me goodbye, could you?"
2: "No, Harry. It would spoil the real goodbye."
1: "Oh. Well, you wouldn't want to spoil it, would you, hmm?"
2: "No, Harry."
1: "You'll be waiting for me when I come out, huh?"
2: "Yes, Harry."
1: "Gosh, I wish I didn't have to leave you."
2: "Me too, Harry. Maybe I could go in, too."
1: "It'd be wonderful. Oh, no, I wouldn't want you to."
2: "But why? I'm sure lots of girls..."
1: No, you wait for me till I get out."
2: "But why, if I feel like going in,
1: I'll tell you why, because I'm not going to have people pointing at me and saying, 'He let his girl pay her own way into the movies.'"
2: "Well, I'm going in. If you don't want to sit with me, all right."
1: "Where are you going to be sitting?"
2: "In the balcony."
1: "You mean you don't mind sitting in the balcony?"
2: "It's cheaper."
1: "Darker, too."
2: "It's a good picture. I've seen it."
1: "So why are you going in?"
2: "To be with you."
1: "I've seen it, too."
2: "Then why are you going in?"
1: "Your folks got company tonight."
2: "I like the theme song. You know, thanks for the memory."
1: "Oh, yeah, that Shirley Ross is cute, too."
2: "Oh, she is, is she?
1: Yeah.
2: Well, I like that Bob Hope."
1: "Him?"
2: "Yeah, there's something about his face."
1: "Yeah, his nose."
2: "I mean when he sings that song with Shirley.

0: Industrial. A few notes on 1938. We bring you up to date now with some more current agenda.
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0: you.
1: And thus, with the title song Going My Way of Paramount's forthcoming musical film, starring Rita Stevens and Barry Fitzgerald, we close the Old Craft Music Hall until meeting takes up again next 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maids and Lee, Yuki, the charioteers, and it's earnestly to be hoped, you. You went in on it, the whole thing's a total loss. Good night.

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0: Tune in to Kraft Music Hall next Thursday at this same time to hear Bob Crosby, John Scott Trotter and his orchestra, music maids and Lee, the Charioteers, and our special guest for the evening, Bob Burns. Marilyn Maxwell appeared tonight through the courtesy of Metro-Goldwyn-Mayer, producers of A Guy Named Joe.
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0: Oh, I wish they'd give us a dressing room nearer the studio.
1: Hell, if you want to wash your hands.
0: Yeah. Oh, is that what you call it?
2: Yes.
3: Let's get on with it. Oh, I've forgotten my script.
1: Oh.

0: Did you find it?
1: Yes, it was in my back pocket. Here we go.
2: Hello, Cheeky.
3: Hello, Cheeky.
4: Hello!
3: Hello! Ah, hello, Cheeky.
2: Hello, Cheeky.
3: What, hello, Cheeky.
4: Hello!
3: Hello.
1: What a funny way to make a living. Ladies and gentlemen, I should like to start with a short discourse on tummy rumbling.
0: Is that the level of this week's show?
5: That's the high spot.
0: I don't know why I put up with it. I've had an offer from the Royal Ballet.
1: What have you done about it?
0: Reported it to the police and changed the lock on my front door.
1: I say, yes. Did you hear about the cannibal who ate the very old ballet dancer?
3: No.
1: Died of balletamine poisoning. Got that joke from Des O'Connor.
3: How much did he charge you?
1: Nothing.
3: You were robbed.
1: True.
0: Why do we pursue this balderdash?
6: I'm your good fairy, Arthur Nettlerash. You have just said the magic word balderdash, and I will now grant you three wishes.
0: Good fairy, you? Carpet slippers, ballet skirt, and bowler hat?
6: Those are your three wishes?
0: No. You're not a good fairy.
6: What, me, Mush? The hottest wand in Neasden?
0: Where are your wings, then?
6: Ah, that, yeah. Well, see, I was done for dangerous flying down the Edgware Road. Some pixie on a butterfly jumped the lights and yours truly went straight into a bollard.
0: Well, I'd like time to think about my three wishes.
6: Yeah, all right. I'll go and have a few hands of brag with Titania. See you in about 20 minutes. Anything you want, as long as it's got nothing to do with sex money or baked jam roll. All right.
0: Have you got a fairy, Barry?
3: No, but there's a cousin of the wife's I'm not too sure about.
0: Why's that?
3: Well, I don't want to read too much into this, but I had a tooth come out, put it under my pillow, woke up in the morning, and he was in bed with me.
1: Well, that sold him.
0: Who?
1: You know the trouble we have with the sound effects man? I've given him a right rollicking. We'll have no more trouble from him.
0: What did you say?
1: I told him he'd better pull his out, and if I had any more of his I'd take his and ram it straight down his.
0: What did he say to that?
1: Well, he said. But he always does.
3: Meanwhile, in a greengrocer's just next to a sack of potatoes.
7: Excuse me, are these King Edwards?
8: No, they're mine, and don't do that, it hurts.

0: we present the return of Ben-Hur.
1: I'm sure I've Ben-Hur before. Hello?
2: Hello, this is your entire audience here. That's the worst joke you've ever done, and in future, when I want comedy, I shall tune in to Reginald Bosanquet.
1: He's not a comedian.
2: He makes me laugh.
3: Oh. Encyclopedia of the Air, letter E.
1: Epic. A long narrative poem dealing with heroic events. Also, if you have a cold in the head, Epic is a forest in Essex.
3: I've got a cold.
0: A cold what?
3: Nose.
0: Oh.
3: That means I'm healthy, doesn't it?
0: Only if you're a dog.
3: Well, I'm not a dog.
0: Oh, yes, you are. You're a Doberman pincher.
3: I'm not?
0: Oh, yes, you are. I saw you on a bus the other day pinching a lady's Doberman.
3: It was just an impulse. It was an impulse, officer. Haven't you ever had these mad urges?
1: Of course I have, darling. I once had an irresistible urge to fill W.P.C. Bentwood's hat with custard. Later that day, we announced our engagement. We're going to get married as soon as you can get the custard out of her hair. Meanwhile, I shall continue this interrogation.
3: Oh, ow!
1: Yeah, sorry about that. My boot slipped.
3: But you're wearing it on your hand.
1: Ever tried wearing these things on your feet? Make your toes come up like globe artichokes. It's all right for that swell Gitshaw Taylor with his hush puppies.
3: I wouldn't know. I'm a Doberman pincher.
1: Ah! Well, in that case, die for the Queen.
3: No.
1: Die for the Queen! Good dog. Excuse me, I have to make a phone call.
4: Number, please.
1: 01-9999-536-182, please.
4: Just a moment, please. Insert 10p, please. You're through.
5: Hello?
1: Is that 01-9999-536-182?
5: Yes, it is.
1: Could I have extension 39932, please?
5: Extension 39932. Hold on a minute, please.
6: Hello?
1: Is that extension 39932?
6: Yes.
1: Could I have your reference DBH169-542, please?
6: Hold on a minute.
5: Hello, this is DBH169-542.
1: Ah, just the man.
4: I'm sorry, caller, your time is up.
1: Sleepy, bashful, grumpy, dopey.
0: Trying to remember the names of the seven dwarfs?
1: No, describing Tim.
3: Oh. Barry, I wish you hadn't said that.
7: It's your first wish, is it?
3: Arthur, you're back.
7: Yeah. Took £4 off Titania at Bragg. Rotten loser, she tried to turn me into a frog.
3: Did it work?
7: Partly. Anyway, what about your wishes?
3: Wait a minute. You said no money, no sex, and no baked jam roll.
7: That's correct.
3: What about a Manchester tart?
7: I said no sex.
3: In that case, I should like to hear the Mormon Tabernacle Choir singing the whole of Handel's Messiah.
7: Would you settle for Barry singing a rotten song?
3: Oh, yes.
7: Good lad. Eyes down, look in for a quick spell. No choir, no Messiah. Brace yourselves, it's Barry Cryer.
8: She gets ambitious in small German cars. She likes embracing unparalleled bars. She wears such painful and uplifting bras. That's why the lady gets the cramp. She likes phone boxes and cinema seats. Romantic dalliance in narrow back streets. Love in a hammock and similar feats. That's why the lady gets the cramp. She loves a crushed, squashed...

0: Oh!
1: And now over to Ramsden Trouser at the sports desk.
2: Hello. Or to put it another way, rhubarb tart. The English selectors today announced their lacrosse team. Tomorrow they're going to announce their La Norte team and we can get on with the game.
3: And now, football. The transfer for a record fee of Chelsea striker Ainsley Studd, known as soccer's billion-dollar brain, ran into an unexpected snag today when they found he couldn't write his name.
1: New Zealand rugby star Eden Peirce stormed off the pitch during the match against the Barbarians today, complaining about the behaviour of one of the touch judges. When asked the nature of his complaint, Eden said he kept touching me. And with that joke, I tender my resignation from Hello Cheeky.
2: What are you going to do?
1: I shall retire to my farm just outside Tring and grow margarine.
2: How will you do that?
1: Sit round and giggle a lot.
2: Nonsense.
1: Oh, you must have heard the expression laugh and grow fat.
2: Oh. Get off.
1: Failing that, I shall rear admirals.
2: Get off!
1: Goodbye, my public.
4: Ta-ra, what's your name?
3: Barry. I'm worried about John. What's he going to live on?
2: Oh, don't worry about John. He's got a little bit tucked away.
3: I know, but what is he going to live on?
2: We'll miss him, though, won't we?
3: Miss who?
2: John, the thingy.
3: Yes, I suppose we will.
2: Will what?
3: Miss him.
2: Miss who?
3: Oh, forget it.
1: Hello there.
3: Oh.
1: I'd like to announce the end of my retirement in a special program entitled Old Three Eyes is Back. Maestro, if you please.
5: I feel a song coming on. It's and there's a and up with a and
1: with that, I'd like to announce my retirement from Hello Kitty. I shall go and play golf with Spyro Agnew as I've lost my putter.
3: Well, Barry, it's an ill wind.
2: I'm sorry, it's the curried eggs I had for lunch.
3: I meant John going.
2: Oh,
3: we can replace him now with someone more in keeping with the show.
2: Well, it's obviously a straight choice between Gary Glitter and Joyce Grenfell.
3: Right.
2: Hello. Now, I'm sorry, Joyce, if you're going to join, we're in charge. It's a bit of a problem, Tim, you know. Oh.
3: Hello?
6: Stately as a galleon, I sail across the floor.
3: Yes, we've seen you move, Gary, but are you any good at jokes?
2: Good at them? He wears them.
3: Meanwhile, in a conservatory of music.
2: Who are you?
1: Mia Farrow, you Andre Previn. Give us a tune.

0: that was an excerpt from my new LP, The 12 Magic Fingers of Dennis King.
1: Dennis? Dennis, who's given you two fingers?
0: Every record producer in the country. You can't help liking him, can you, miss?
2: Hello Cheeky's personal column. If you want it, we can get it. If you've got it, try the ointment.
1: Young lady accordionist wishes to meet stainless steel bra manufacturer.
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4: Is that the International Escort Service?
1: If you like.
4: I'd like a young lady for dinner.
1: Are you a foreign visitor?
4: No, I'm a cannibal.
3: Tim, why does Barry always play that part?
1: You're joking. Have you noticed?
3: What?
1: Curly hair, wonderful sense of rhythm, touch of the... I bet you what you like... His granny had a long consultation with the witch doctor.
3: You mean...
1: Yes, if he hasn't got Welsh blood in him, I'll eat my hat.
3: Barry, are you Welsh?
5: No.
1: A waitress, Trilby and chips, please. And tea for two.
6: Picture you upon my knee. Tea.
1: No, Dennis. No, thank you very much. Better make it coffee, please, waitress.
6: Way down among Brazilians, coffee beans go by.
1: No, Dennis. Dennis, no thanks. Waitress, could you make it wine?
6: Pop, bubble, bubble, bubble, bubble, bubble, bubble, went the pink champagne.
1: I'll fix him. Dennis, Horlicks.
2: In our never-ending quest to bring you the best of the new talent, we proudly present Mr. Wilmslow Pith, who will play Gems from Strauss by kicking a series of specially tuned Yorkshire Terriers.
1: Oh, my leg! That little swine's holding back my career. Take that!
3: Hello?
4: RSPCA here. We can't have this kicking of Yorkshire Terriers.
3: Oh, no. So that was merely make-believe. We were actually kicking each other.
4: Oh, that's all right, then. Give my regards to Dick Emery, if you see him. My uncle was in the ATS with a cousin of his.
1: Hello?
7: NSPCC here. What's all this about you kicking each other?
1: It's all right. We're not children.
7: I've been a regular listener to your program for some time. And all I can say is don't bet on it.
2: Ladies and gentlemen, Vulgarity Corner.
8: Of all the fishes in the sea, my favourite is the bass. It climbs up all the seaweed trees and slides down on its hands and knees.
1: Meanwhile, somewhere else, just outside somewhere else.
9: Here we go then. You put your left leg in. Your left leg out. Your left
1: yes,
9: leg...
1: Yes, very colourful, Mr. Paunceford, but not quite right for the Royal Ballet.
9: Great poof, don't know talent when you see it.
1: Meanwhile, in another corner of the room, just next to the practice bar.
10: Two large practices and bitter lemon, love. Hey, Robin.
11: Yes?
10: You know that eccentric widow who comes to all the performances?
11: Yes?
10: Took me home last night, asked me to dance naked on her table, just covered in gold paint.
11: Did you do it?
10: Yes, but I now feel guilty.
11: You are one.
10: Oh, look who's talking.
11: Oh, yes.
9: Hello, Barry Cry here. I refuse to appear in that sketch. I don't like that sort of thing. I smoke a pipe, you know, and play a lot of rugger, and... God, Dennis King's got lovely eyes. Sorry. Give us a tune, Cuddles. 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

0: Hello, I'm Tony King, the bass player, and I'd like to announce I only do this rubbish for the money. Hello, Candy and the kids. See you later. 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
1: Get off!
2: He's getting as bad as Dennis, little Sir Ego over there. Thank goodness the drummer's a quiet lad. All right, Don. 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Never opens his mouth.

0: never afraid to climb on someone else's bandwagon, we at Hello Cheeky furtively present our own naughty film. Torn from the pages of Exchange and Mart, the film they said should never be made, and how right they were. As we give you...
1: The Sock Swappers of Crouch End.
0: Certificate...
2: Tim, that's XX.
0: Oh, sorry. With a cast of international unknowns, including Jytte Lundström, Gutti Hamstrung, Lottie Bullshine, and Bitter Crumpet.
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4: Your solicitor to see you, Sir Ian.
5: Thank you for coming, Hamish.
6: Do me a favour, Bubbler, that's what I'm paid for. You've got to tell me how you got into this mess.
5: Certainly, it's a long story, sit down.
6: Right.
5: Not on my knee.
6: Oh, well, I'll sit over here on this little round thing.
5: That's my cellmate, but carry on.
6: Well,
5: Hamish, it all began quite innocently. My wife and I were at a wine and cheese do. The Lamptons were throwing it. Terribly messy business when you start throwing wine and cheese. Anyway, someone suggested a game of strip chess to get things going a bit.
7: Your move, Ian. I'll have that tie off you before you know it. And then, how will you keep your trousers up?
5: Sorry, Dimpfner. You've fallen into my little trap. Checkmate.
7: Oh, you rotter. Rules are rules. Here, you can have one of my bed socks.
5: As I took the sock, Hamish, I felt a tingle running through me. I had never handled my wife Vera's socks before, and this was strange and new. Forbidden fruit, Hamish. But I knew I'd have to try again.
6: Now you feel on the side with pork sausages.
5: Sausages aren't fruit, Hamish.
6: Neither were socks.
5: Touché. I said nothing to Vera, but spent a restless night dreaming of strange socks. The next morning, as I was riding my ferry cycle through Regent's Park...
7: Hey, mind what you're doing. You've run over my foot.
5: Oh, I'm sorry, madam. Have I hurt you? Let me look. I'll just take off your... your socks.

0: Oh, interested in socks, are we?
1: No, not really.
0: Oh, come on, own up, dear. I can tell. I'm quite interested in other people's socks myself, you know.
1: Oh, really?
0: Oh, yes. My husband was a shifty quartermaster, and the first time he brought home a gross of those thick, grey, woolly ones, I knew they had a special meaning for me.
1: Really?
0: Oh, yes. I've got quite a nice collection of other people's socks at home. Why not come back and let me sock them to you?
1: It was a terrible joke, Hamish, but I couldn't resist.
2: What happened?
1: Well, not to put too fine a point on it. Hamish, don't put too fine a point on it. You see, now you've broken it.
2: Oh. Well, I don't use it much nowadays. It's an old pencil. Carry on.
1: Well, not to put too fine a point...
2: You've just done that.
1: That's true, and it didn't go awfully well then.
2: No.
1: Anyway, the long and short of it is that afternoon, for the first time, I tasted the joys of extramarital socks.
3: Haven't seen much of old Ian in the club recently.
4: Haven't you heard?
3: What?
4: Well, he's on the socks kick.
3: You mean he's joined the sock exchange?
4: Right, yes. Oh. A friend of mine saw him at one of those sock swapping parties the other night.
3: Good God.
4: Didn't care. Dancing around in a pair of Argyle socks belonging to a girl young enough to be his daughter.
3: Good Lord. Man's gone perverted.
4: Fred, so disgusting, isn't it?
3: Certainly is. Yeah. Oh, blast. What? Lend us your nail varnish, will you? There's a ladder in one of my stockings.
1: I'd become the talk of London, Hamish. Every time I spoke, there was this funny harp noise. I'd become the talk of London, Hamish. I didn't care. I reveled in it. Sock-swapping parties, assignations with professional sock-swappers. At one point, I even considered the ultimate.
2: Not changing your socks.
1: No. Worse. Oh. Leaving Vera and becoming a homosexual.
2: Oh, you can vault another Jewish expressions.
1: Then came the fateful day at the public tennis courts, Hendon. I say, parkkeeper.
5: Yeah, Governor. Mind you, put.
1: Who's that divine lady playing tennis over there in those gorgeous white socks?
5: Lady Araminta Dribble. Mind you, put.
1: Where does she live?
5: Block of flats over there. Mind you, put. Oh, please yourself.
1: Ow! Removing his spike from my foot. I limped over to Lady Araminta as I neared those voluptuous socks. My control snapped. Lady Araminta, how do you feel about sock swapping?
6: Oh! You filthy beast! You despicable object. That sort of thing repels me. I prefer pressing flowers in books and doing naughty things with racing drivers.
1: She stormed off the court. That night I broke into her flat, stole her socks, crammed them into my briefcase, raced home and threw them into my wardrobe. It was only the next morning, when I went to gloat at my leisure, I discovered my mistake. She was still wearing them. Now I'm branded as a socks maniac.
2: Well, my boy, I'll see what I could do.
1: Thank you, Hamish. Oh, Hamish, before you go...
2: What?
1: Could you just lift your trouser leg a bit?
2: What are you doing?
1: No, Hamish,
2: no,
1: please.
2: No, no.
1: I've never seen those.
2: No.
1: Pretty
2: no,
1: red.
2: Play the music. Play the music.
1: Sir Archie.
7: Cheerio, Cheeky.
1: This program was written and performed by John Junkin, Tim Brooke Taylor and Barry Cryer. The music was played by the Dennis King Trio. And the program was produced by Bob Oliver Rogers.
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10: 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We

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3: With Harry H. Corbett as Harold.
4: All right, I can see ya. You flatten my horse and you get my wheels right along the side of your rolls, mate. You might do a day's work. What do you expect me to do? Duck me and curtsy. You're off to the golf course, are you? You're a bit late. It's 2:30. Have you had a hard day?
5: Parasite. Then somebody do all the work and copying all the profits. Just like my old man. Another rotten Tory.
3: And Wilfred Bramble as Albert.
6: Delusions of grandeur, that's what it is. Them long-haired intellectual layabouts filling him up with daft ideas all about men being equal. And now he's sticking all them posters over me house. Let's go with Labour. Yeah. I don't believe the running of the country to them has been trained for it. Now, let's get that locked down. This lot up. Vote Carter Brown, your Conservative candidate.
3: And this week, my old man's a Tory.
4: Oh, God. Look at that. Vote for Carter Brown. I'll murder him. Well, that lot's coming down for a start. Where are you? Come out here, you horrible, loathsome little lord. I know you're in there. Where are you hiding? Come out. Come out.
7: You want me, Harold?
4: What have you done with my Vote Labour posters?
6: I've torn them down and torn them up and hung them up in the carsy.
4: Did you leave my posters alone? I'll bash your head in with this golf club. Come here. Come here.
6: That's it. Go on. Use violence. Typical. That suits you, that does. That's the picture they ought to see. The local commissar clubbing and canvassing for votes. That's better.
5: You're quite right. I'm sorry. I don't need cudgels to back up my beliefs. I shall be able to demolish any one of your arguments by sheer intellectualism.
6: That'll be the day.
5: I have a built-in advantage over you. Because, you see, whereas my beliefs is sincerely held, the result of years of observation, deep thought and rationalisation, your particular brand of squalid, nasty, antisocial opinion are directly attributable to a basic desire to get right out my shonker.
6: Yeah, get stuff.
5: Oh, hello. Oh, hello, hello. Here's the public school coming out in him again.
6: Don't you try to tell me why I think the way I do. I've been a Tory ever since I left school.
5: When you was 8, wasn't it? I used to poke you up the chimneys, didn't I?
6: No, they didn't. And I didn't leave school until I was 10.
5: Compulsory education to the age of 10? Oh, the mind boggles. Oh, Father, I really fail to understand why you chose this profession. I mean, surely with an education like that you've got behind you, it was a toss-up between the church, the army or the foreign office. I mean, just think, you might have been Britain's ambassador at the United Nations. We'd have been at war with a lot of them by now.
6: You lot make me sick. You want it all on a plate, don't you? You don't want to work. You want the government to do it all for you.
5: Well, you ain't done so bad out of us. You wouldn't have had a set of choppers if it hadn't have been for my party. I'd still be cutting up your food for you. Oh, look at the stuff you've had for nothing. Since 1948, blood, air, teeth, glasses, bones, and a backside full of drugs. Oh, blimey, you would have been dead years ago if it hadn't been for us. That is the only thing I've got against the Labour Party, that is. Understand people like you. You ain't got two halfpennies to rub together and it goes around shouting, hands off the stock exchange.
6: Well, I'll tell you, if you help to put them in our council, you'll want your brains tested. 5 minutes after they finish counting the votes, the rates will be put up. You mark my words.
5: Oh, well, if that is the level that the argument is going to descend to, I'm afraid I cannot be bothered. I'm going indoors.
6: Don't like to hear the truth, do you?
5: I would be grateful if you would in future refrain from putting these ludicrous slogans all over the house. I mean, it is not customary to see Vote Conservative plastered all over the Labour Party committee rooms.
6: What did you say?
5: You heard. As chairman of the local party, I have offered these premises as the committee rooms for the ward meeting this evening. And my offer has been gratefully accepted.
6: Harold, I'm being serious now.
5: Oh, good.
6: A business firm should never associate itself with a political party. It's very dangerous. You divide your custom right down the middle. You won't get any more conservative junk. You'll just be left with Labour junk. And everybody knows conservative junk is better quality than Labour junk.
5: Discrimination! That is exactly what my party wants to put an end to. We want to see what they come when all junk is equal, when no one can tell a man's background from what he throws into his dustbin. And if you're so worried about our public image, Father, you could go a long way to improving it yourself.
6: How?
5: By abluting yourself occasionally.
6: Hey?
5: Abluting yourself. Wash yourself. Just look at your neck. It's disgusting.
6: I washed my neck this morning.
5: Well, take your muffler off next time. And don't just loosen it and move it up and down. And Teddy wouldn't like that, would he? He washes himself. Now run along. I've got a lot to do, and I ain't got much time to do it in. I want this to be the best meeting they've ever had. A thing not to be missed. I've got political ambitions, Dad. See, it's wide open for a man of ideas and vision to go in there and galvanise them. I've noticed, Dad. They're listening to me. The agent noticed me too. Oh, he was very impressed when I expounded my thoughts about Kashmir.
6: Well, Gordon Bennett, you should know something about it. We've been collecting it for years.
5: I'm not talking about the pullovers. I'm talking about the country.
6: Oh, of course, you know it all, don't you? Everybody's an idiot except you, aren't they? I've been listening to you for years. Chat, chat, chat, chat. Never done anything, just chat. 38 years sitting on your backside moaning. That's all you've ever done.
5: I've been biding my time. Fame achieved before 40 is often a transitory thing. I mean, look at General de Gaulle. He didn't push himself. He just waited, as I have waited, sitting in his uniform at Colombelli des Deux Exilés. So one day, he received a call, and he was off.
6: There's a bit of a difference between General de Gaulle and Corporal Steptoe.
5: Hitler was only a corporal, and Napoleon.
6: Corporals may get on abroad, mate, but they don't get on in this country.
5: And why not? Because we is riddled with class distinctions. I've been fighting against them all of my life. Why shouldn't a rag and bone man rise to the highest office in the land?
6: Well, if this country goes on the way it's been going, we'll all be rag and bone men. When are you going to make this bid for power?
5: Oh, well, I mean, it's all got to be done gradually, hasn't it? I mean, I've made a start, chairman of the local ward. The next step is to be adopted as prospective Labour candidate for the council.
6: You on the council? Now, that's a good idea. Now I see what you're after. Well, you get my vote.
5: You vote for me. Change your politics.
6: Oh, politics? Who's talking about politics? Don't kid me. I'm your old man. I can see your little game. You on the council, we'll make a fortune.
0: I don't understand.
6: All them demolition contracts, pulling down the lampposts, ripping up the tram lines, all that scrap metal, lead off the roofs, and there's no end to it. If you can get on the council, you're in. It's better than being a mason. Like they said about commercial television, it's a license to print money.
0: I'm sorry, Father. My only motive for entering into political life is so that I may serve the community to the best of my ability without fear or favour.
6: Oh, it's touching, this childlike purity shining out of his eyes. A right little Joan of Arc. They love you, Harold. They'll carve you up. People don't like do-gooders. It embarrasses them, makes them feel inferior. Mark my words. They'll be lighting the faggots under you within 3 months.
0: We shall see. I've got to be adopted as candidate first. And that's one of the items on the agenda tonight. The agent's coming round. You see, it's not just an ordinary meeting tonight. It's more of a vetting committee. They know my dialectical capabilities. And tonight, they'll be clocking me for a bit of grace and elegance, a bit of the old savoir faire. It is very important.
6: It's changed a bit since my day. When I was a lad, Labour MPs only needed 3 things. A red tie, a flat hat, and a pair of old-nail boots.
0: Oh, God. Times has changed, Dad. We're a classless party now. We realised years ago that we cannot walk into the conference chambers of the world in flat hats and old-nail boots. I mean, obviously, the Prime Minister can't go into a Swiss bank with a backside hanging out of his trousers and say, lend me £1,000,000. You see, Dad, I'm not interested in making a few bob in being on the council. That is just a stepping stone. I've got to get myself a reputation. I've got to get to know important people.
6: Yeah.
0: And I shall start by holding political soirees here. I shall invite MPs round for working breakfasts. Cabinet ministers, the intellectuals. Oh, yes, within a year I could turn this place into a fashionable salon. A place where fine minds gather to exchange ideas. There'll be choice wines, superb food, elegant conversation. Theories will be propounded and decisions will be made here in this very room. It'll become such a powerhouse of intellectual thought and political thinking that people like C.P. Snow and Malcolm Muggeridge will be busting a gut to get in. I see smart gatherings will be more like the pre-war Clevedon set, Lady Astor's place, the weekend house parties, the...
6: Oh, yeah, there'll be plenty for them to do here. Table tennis?
0: Yeah.
6: Rat hunting? I can see you all now, going for long tramps across the yard, deep in intellectual conversation and horse manure.
0: I don't know why I waste my time. You'll never understand me. I don't think there's another father inside the whole world with less rapport than us. I'm going to get washed and changed.
6: Yeah.
0: But I must get everything set up for the meeting. And you may as well resign yourself to the fact that by the end of the evening, I shall be the candidate for the Ravensbury ward.
6: He sounds more like a candidate for the psychiatric ward.
0: I think that's it. Yes, yes. 8 chairs should be plenty. Ashtrays, oh, yes. And a buffet. The sandwiches. Sausages on sticks. Vol-au-vent. Biscuits with pilchards on. Very tasty. Nothing expensive, but in good taste. Oh, Dad. Oh, I'm glad you put your suit on.
6: Well, I wouldn't like to let you down, son, in front of your new friends. Especially as I can see it means so much to you.
0: Thank you, Dad. I appreciate that.
6: Gordon Bennett, who's that hanging up on the wall?
0: That, Dad, is a picture of our leader. That's Mr. Wilson, the Prime Minister.
6: Prime Minister? Head of the country with a Mac on. Does he ever go out unless it's raining? Well, I've never seen him without one. I suppose it's to cover up those rotten suits he wears.
0: I shall just ignore you, Father. I do have a lot to do.
6: I see you got your raincoat on too, indoors. And a pipe. A bungalow in the Scilly Isles and you'll have it all, won't you?
0: Oh, that'll be them now. Good evening, comrades. Do come in. Good evening. Good evening. Good evening, Mr. Stonelake. I'm so glad you could come to our meeting. I know how busy you agents is.
8: Well, it's a very busy time campaigning, but it's so important we should decide on the right candidate.
0: Oh, quite. I do so agree. Would you all care to step this way?
6: Thank you. Would you all care to step this way?
0: This is my father. Dad, this is Mr. Stonelake, the agent.
6: What for? Raincoats? He's not going to make us all wear them, is he?
8: How do you do, Mr. Steptoe? This is indeed a pleasure.
0: Shake hands with Mr. Stonelake, Dad.
6: No.
0: Perhaps I should mention, my father does not share our beliefs.
8: Oh? Well, everybody to his own point of view. Wouldn't do for us all to think the same, eh? I may not agree with your what you say, but I will defend with my life your right to say it, eh? What? Oh, yes, I respect everybody's point of view. Why, some of my best friends are Tories. Yes, well, shall we begin?
0: Would you care for some refreshment before we begin, comrades?
8: I don't think so, Mr. Steptoe. Oh. I think we really should get on. Afterwards, perhaps, if that's all right with everybody.
9: Yes, I think we ought to get on with the business of the meeting.
0: Oh, yes, yes, of course. If you would care to take your seat.
9: Thank you.
0: You come. Yeah, that's it.
8: Is your father staying?
0: Yes. Well, he won't go out.
8: Oh, dear, most awkward. I really think you ought to have told us, Mr. Steptoe.
0: I am terribly sorry, but I'm sure he won't interfere. He's not really politically minded, being a Conservative. But he's not actually a member of the party. In fact, the last time he voted, it was for Baldwin.
8: Well, we'll see how it goes. Carry on. You just conduct the meeting as you would normally. I'll just sit here and observe, so to speak.
0: Good evening, comrades. I declare this meeting open. And the first item on the agenda is the reading of the minutes of the last meeting. Do you have the minute book, Miss Frobisher, please?
10: Yes, of course. Comrade.
6: Hello, hello. You're all right there, Harold.
0: Minutes of a meeting of the Ravensbury Ward Committee on Thursday, the 17th of September, held at number 32, Oil Drum Lane. Those present, Harold Steptoe, Chairman, Miss Karen Frobisher, Treasurer, and Mr. Arthur Biggs.
8: Was that all?
11: Just three?
0: Yes. Well, we usually has more, but, well, there was that tummy trouble going around, if you remember, and then again...
6: Queen's Park Rangers were at home.
0: Queen's Park Rangers? We had nothing to do with it.
6: They lost, too.
0: Shut up. Will you please keep quiet? Well, to be perfectly frank, I mean, this isn't a very active ward at the best of times. There is a lot of political apathy, and it is one of my aims as chairman to reverse this trend and make it a truly dynamic ward. I'll extemporise on my plans later.
10: If anybody can do it, I'm sure, Harold. I mean,
12: Comrade Step Two can.
0: Thank you, Comrade Frobisher.
8: I see. Carry on.
13: Autumn 1. The minutes of the previous meeting was read and confirmed as a true record and duly signed. Item 2. Resolution.
6: Revolution?
13: Resolution.
6: Oh, I thought you were getting the bombs out.
13: Would you like to read a book or watch television
6: or
13: something?
6: No, no, I'm all right. This is much funnier. Oh, you carry on.
13: Mr. Harold Steptoe put forward the following resolution. The Ravensbury Ward Labour Party of the Shepherd's Bush constituency deplores the current situation existing in South Vietnam and calls upon the United States government in the Viet Cong to cease hostilities immediately, to withdraw all foreign troops from South Vietnamese soil, and to hold free elections under the supervision of the United Nations as agreed at the Geneva Convention in 1952. The resolution was seconded by Miss Karen Frobisher and was passed unanimously. Copies of the resolution were sent to Mr. Harold Wilson in London, President Johnson in Washington, Mr. Kosygin in Moscow, Ho Chi Minh in Hanoi, Mao Zedong in Peking, and Yu Than at the United Nations. As yet, we have not received any replies. The typing of the resolution was kindly undertaken by Miss Frobisher during the lunch hour at her place of employment, Brody's Betting Shop in the High Street. The meeting was terminated at 9:05. May I have a proposal that I should sign these minutes as a true record?
12: Proposed.
14: Seconded.
13: All in favour?
12: Aye.
14: Mr. Chairman?
13: The chair acknowledges Mr. Stoneleg. From the floor.
14: Thank you. As the official representative of the Labour Party executive at this meeting, I am bound to say that I feel you acted rather hastily in sending this resolution to the world leaders. Official party policy on South Vietnam is quite clear. And any independent declaration such as this can only serve to embarrass Her Majesty's government.
0: I feel I must point out that the resolution clearly reflected the mood of that meeting.
14: All three of you?
0: Yes.
14: I see. Carry on.
13: Item 2 on the agenda. A report on the recent canvass undertaken in this ward. I call upon the ward secretary, Miss Brunley.
12: Mr. Chairman, I am pleased to inform the meeting that the canvass returns are most encouraging. In Khartoum Avenue alone, there has been a 28% swing to Labour since the last canvass.
5: That's most encouraging. A 28% swing. Why, if that swing was maintained throughout the country in a general election, we'd get him by over 680 seats. That is remarkable.
14: Very remarkable. There are only 620 seats to be contested.
13: Oh, yes. 620. Okay.
14: Carry on.
0: Well, I think we must agree that these results from Khartoum Avenue do reflect the effectiveness of our campaign in the ward. I mean, after all, a 28% swing.
14: Yes, as a matter of interest, I have the Conservative canvass figures here. Here we are, Khartoum Avenue, a 27% swing to the Conservatives, and the Liberals report a 29.5 swing to them, and even the moral rearmament candidate is looking to 20% of the vote.
0: That's impossible. I mean, our figures is correct. I went round canvassing myself.
6: What night you go round?
0: Monday.
6: Oh, there you are then, Zed cars. They'll say yes to anybody while that's on. Get rid of them.
0: That's not true.
14: I'm afraid your father is quite right. Experience will teach you not to base everything on your canvass returns. Carry on.
13: Item 3 on the agenda. the adoption of a candidate for the forthcoming council elections. May I have your nominations, please?
12: I nominate our chairman, Harold Steptoe. I don't think we could choose a better man. His charm, his personality, his integrity, his keenness and ability are beyond question.
6: Get in, Harold. It's your birthday.
13: Do you mind?
12: Harold Steptoe.
15: I second that.
13: Well, I do appreciate your confidence in me, comrade, and I would be very happy to accept the nomination.
14: I nominate Dr. Jeremy Stewart.
13: Furthermore, I do assure you that if I'm elected to the council, I will do my utmost. Pardon?
14: I nominate Dr. Jeremy Stewart.
13: Who's he?
14: He is the official constituency choice.
13: But I was given to understand that my adoption was only a formality. I mean, I've been working on my campaign.
14: I am sorry, Mr. Steptoe. The constituency party have reluctantly decided that they cannot endorse your candidature.
13: Why not?
12: Yes, why not? Harold is the ideal candidate for this ward. He's lived here all his life. He's grown up in it. He knows everybody. He's part of it.
14: Exactly. That is the trouble. How can I put this? Central office feel that... Well, let me put it this way. The population movement in the area indicates there is a growing middle-class electorate coming into the Ravensbury ward, and we feel that the cloth cap image has tended to work against us in such areas. It is essential that our candidate should have a... shall we say, wider appeal than perhaps the image that Mr. Steptoe might project?
6: How dare you call my son a scruff bag?
14: Come now, I didn't mean to infer.
6: He's not good enough for you. You don't want a rag and bone man.
14: I didn't say that.
13: Thank
6: you. You keep out of this. I will not have a toffee-nosed red poof coming into my house and insulting my family.
14: How dare you? My only interest is in winning this seat for the Labour Party. We consider that Dr. Stewart embodies everything we wish to project. He's young, a university education, respectable practice, the perfect image. This is a very vital seat, and we do not feel that we can be certain of winning it with Mr. Steptoe. It's a marginal seat, could swing either way.
6: I know which way your seat will swing when you get my boot up it.
14: This is party business, and I'd be much obliged if you'd keep out.
6: This is my house, and I'd be much obliged if you'd get out.
12: I resign.
3: Can't we have a meeting with this Dr. Stewart?
12: No, I resign. I think Harold has been very shabbily treated.
13: Now, look, listen, please. Everybody, for the sake of party unity, I withdraw. I will offer my complete support to Dr. Stewart, and I will do my utmost to get him elected.
14: Thank you, comrade. Thank you.
12: Harold Steptoe, the noblest rag and bone man of them all.
14: The party won't forget this, comrade.
13: Thank you. Oh, well, comrades, if there is no other business, I declare the meeting closed. Anyone care for a banana sandwich?
12: No, thank you.
14: I think we'll be off. I have another meeting myself. An agent's work is never done, eh? Yes. Can I offer anybody a lift? I've got the jag outside.
16: Very kind.
13: Good night.
14: Good night.
13: Good night. Good night.
12: I thought you were magnificent, Harold. That was a tremendous thing you did in there.
13: Thank you, Karen.
12: I want you to know that whatever path you choose, you will have my complete support. Comrade!
6: Well, what prize party politics now?
13: What do you mean?
6: You soon got the old heave-ho, didn't you? So much for we're all equal. Only some is more equal than others. Disillusioned, are you?
13: No, of course not.
15: No, it was a majority decision at head office, and we must abide by it.
16: Abide by my...
5: No, you don't understand, do you? It's not just a party, Dad. It's a way of life. Oh, politically naive you are.
16: Hey, what about you? Look at him on the wall, all there, smug and snug in his raincoat. He was against the bomb when Gateskill was in. Now he's all for it.
5: We can't walk naked into the conference chambers of the world.
16: And why did you cancel the TSR 2?
5: You cancelled it for we did for 2 years, then you brought it back again. Out of date. And what about the Blue Street?
16: But what about the Blue Street?
5: Yeah, but what about it? When would you get your facts wrong, mate?
16: Well, yeah, what about it?

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0: Well, darlings, the big show is in Hollywood this week, and what a thrill it was to return to the scene of my former triumphs. Of course, they're all married now. If they want to get married, why do they go to strangers? But one thing about Hollywood, there are... Thank you, darlings. There are plenty of big, handsome men around. Outdoor men, they call them here. Outdoor men, indeed. I was out with one of them the other night, and when he brought me home, what a job I had to keep him outdoors. Well, fortunately, that's not my job. And the competition around here, darlings, it's something fierce. Well, you walk into a restaurant, and all the girls, they all look so young. Anything to attract attention. And then everybody who comes out here gets so nice and brown from the sun. But I remember the Brown Derby when it was a white hat. All the people do here is sort of sit around in their pools in the sun, just dripping with suntan lotion. Everybody's so oily.
1: Looks like I'm a little oily myself. What time is the show supposed to start?
0: Groucho Marx.
1: Hello, darlings. This is Groucho Marx. And now I give you Cholula, Bankhead, and 10 points.
0: What do you mean, and 10 points?
1: I said 10 pints. That's 5 quarts, or would you like a case? I'll make you a price on a case.
0: Groucho, is that the way to talk to a lady?
1: Sir, you are suffering from delusions of grandeur.
0: Now, just a minute, Buster. Don't you start ad-libbing with me, because when it comes to ad-libbing, I'll ad-lib you for the whole hour and 30 minutes. So if you want to just stand here and talk, I'll talk longer, harder, faster, and lower than anybody you ever came up against. So watch it, brother. And right now, I wish you were one of the other three.
1: Right now, I wish you were Harpo.
0: Listen, Groucho, this is the big show, and I'd like a little respect.
1: I'd like some myself. Let's get one order for two.
0: Groucho Marx.
1: Okay, he could use a little, too. Let's all have some respect. Innkeeper, respect for everybody. Be my guest.
0: Have you quite finished?
1: Yes, and it certainly hit the spot. That respect was a wonderful suggestion. Now, would you care to be a little more suggestive?
0: Please. There's a radio program going on.
1: Okay, let's sit on the couch and listen to it.
0: I don't care to listen to it.
1: Okay, let's sit on the couch and neck. Let's lock glasses.
0: All right, now, Groucho, all right, let's settle down.
1: I'll accept that. We'll buy a little house on the side of a hill, all painted white with green shutters.
0: I can see the petunias coming up the walk.
1: Are those petunias coming up the walk again? Let's turn out the lights and pretend we're not home.
0: The petunias are not coming up the walk to see us.
1: Well, as long as the lights are out, let's neck.
0: Can't you think of anything but necking?
1: Well, I'll try. No, I can't.
0: Groucho, let's get back to the script, darling.
1: All right, if you want to live dangerously, I'm game. Well, darlings, the big show is in Hollywood. And what a thrill it was to return to the scene of my former triumphs.
0: Groucho, I've already read that part. Let's move on.
1: You just got the house, and now you want to move.
0: I don't want to move from the house.
1: That's the trouble. We never get out of the house. All day long, I cook and scrub, and staying up all night to trim the hedges.
0: You trim the hedges at night?
1: Every night the hedges come over to play poker, I trim them.
0: Oh, Groucho, I rue the day I ever asked you on this program.
1: Ah, Rudy La Day. Ah, Paris in the spring. Chocolate bar, mademoiselle?
0: Groucho, the script.
1: Well, darlings, the big show is in Hollywood, and what a thrill it is to return to the scene of my former triumphs.
0: Groucho, you haven't changed a bit since you were on this program a few months ago.
1: And you haven't either. I see you still don't have a sponsor.
0: We can't all have sponsors.
1: 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If you like, I'll speak to them about sponsoring your program.
0: Well, I guess a little order suggestion wouldn't hurt.
1: No moaning, please. I'll tell you what, let's make up a sponsor, the Plebo Company.
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1: C-O-M-P-A-N-Y. 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Let's give this program a little class. Before you introduce the next number, let's have a commercial.
0: All right, commercial.
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0: And now, ladies and gentlemen, Meredith Wilson and his orchestra and chorus in an exciting arrangement of Joshua Fit the Battle of Jericho.

0: Meredith Wilson, that was divine, darling.
1: Commercial. 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
2: Hello, Miss Bankhead.
0: Meredith Wilson.
1: Young man, may I have a word with you? What's your name again?
2: Meredith Wilson.
1: A likely story. Tell me, Meredith, how do you spell that?
2: With two L's.
1: Two L's in Meredith? Just the fellow I'm looking for. I want to introduce you to a fine new product, Plebo. Plebo, meet Meredith Wilson. Meredith, meet Plebo.
2: Hello, Plebo. I've met Plebo before, you know.
1: Really?
2: I used it back home in Mason City, Iowa once. Have I ever told you about that, Miss Bankhead?
0: No, but I know you will.
2: I'd be glad to. Well, sir, Miss Bankhead, this happened... This happened back in my hometown, Mason City, Iowa.
0: Meredith, you're not going on with that revolting story about that remote little hamlet that you're so intent on telling to this nauseating little man.
1: Hello, darlings. The big show is in Hollywood. And what a thrill it is to return to the scene of my former triumphs.
2: Well, sir, gentlemen...
1: What was it this time?
2: I was working in a drugstore. And one afternoon, after the proprietor had gone to lunch, I got my hand caught in the cash register.
1: Putting in or taking out?
2: Putting in.
1: A likely story.
2: You don't understand, Mr. Marks. I was going to talk to you about that free offer. About sending in the top half of a $5 bill along with the bottom half.
1: Mm-hmm.
2: I don't happen to have two halves of a five, but would you accept one whole ten?
1: Well, I'll have to take a couple of days to think that over. Well, hello, Meredith. Haven't seen you in a couple of days. I'll take that ten. Step into my office.
0: Well, while that sharp little deal is being consummated, there's a sharp little deal I'd like to consummate for myself. From Warner Brothers, producers of Storm Warning, we have secured a young, handsome, acting and singing star who's going to let us hear Porgy's Lament from the immortal George Gershwin's Porgy and Bess. Darlings, here he is, Gordon McRae.

0: What a beautiful voice that boy has. Gordon, darling, come over here. I want to talk to you. I adore the way you sing.
1: Thanks, Miss Bankhead. I can hardly believe I'm on the big show. Seems to me as if I'm dreaming standing here beside you.
0: Isn't he sweet? Shall I pinch you to prove you're awake, darling?
1: Oh, no, you don't have to do that.
0: Well, then you pinch me, darling.
1: What I meant is, Miss Bankhead, is that I've heard so much about you from some of the big stars who've been on the show with you.
0: Oh, have you?
1: I don't believe it, of course.
0: Well, thank you, darling, I think. Tell me, Gordon, I noticed you've been rather shy and aloof the 2 days we've rehearsed this show. Don't you like young women?
1: Oh, no, Miss Bankhead. I prefer your type.
0: What?
1: What I meant is that, well, you're the sort of woman of the world. Woman that's been around a lot. Somebody I could bring my problems to. And you could give me advice. Sort of keep me straight and sort of take me under your wing.
0: Stop talking to me as our mother, McRae. How old are you, Gordon?
1: 28.
0: 28? Well, what a coincidence. I, too, was 28 once.
1: Oh, those were the good old days, eh, Miss Bankhead?
0: I can't figure this boy out. But if I ever find out he knows what he's talking about...
1: I didn't mean anything by that remark, Miss Bankhead.
0: Well, you keep saying you didn't mean anything, and you keep on saying things.
1: Well, when I said the good old days, I didn't mean the real old days of long ago.
0: Yes, darling.
1: I meant more the good old days of Diamond Jim Brady and Lillian Russell.
0: You're saying it again. My goodness, how old do you think I am?
1: Well, I think you're about...
0: I didn't ask you.
1: You just said, how old did I think you were?
0: That was a rhetorical question. I didn't expect an answer. I never saw it to fail. Every time one of these handsome, bouncing boys on this program, I wind up feeling aged and decrepit.
2: Johnny, Mother, are you calling me?
0: Come here, Groucho, darling. At least you're more my age. I mean speed. Do you know Gordon McRae?
1: How do you do, sir?
2: Gordon McRae? Meredith Wilson with two L's? Tallulah Bankhead with two of everything? More phony names in this program.
0: And what about Groucho Marx?
2: A phony if I ever heard one. McRae, how about giving us a commercial on Plebo?
1: Well, I'm very happy to, Groucho. Plebo is filled with vitamins. It's filled with energy. It's filled with all the health-giving minerals of the soil. Everybody knows what Plebo is full of.
2: Very good, young man. Tell me, what's your racket? What do you do?
1: Well, I sing. I'm in pictures, and I'm on the radio.
2: All right, make up your mind. Which is it?
1: All three.
2: You have three jobs at one time? Are you married?
1: Oh, yes.
2: What does your wife do?
1: Nothing. We have three children.
2: And you call that doing nothing?
0: Well, speaking of three children reminds me, here are three children who... grew up to be three of the most famous girls in show business. This week, they're celebrating their 15th anniversary as a singing trio. And they're going to give us a medley of songs they turned into hits. Here they are, Patty, Maxine, and Laverne, the Andrew Sisters.

0: Andrew sisters, front and center, please. Now, let me get this straight. You're Maxine, is that right?
1: No, I'm Patty.
0: Oh, of course, Patty. How stupid of me. Now, let me see. You're Maxine, is that right?
1: No, I'm Laverne.
0: Oh, I'm so sorry, darling. Then it's obvious that you must be Maxine.
2: No, I'm Groucho.
0: Will you please come out of the... You please come out. These are the Andrews of
2: Southern education. That's what they teach in Alabama and Georgia.
0: Andrew sisters, Groucho.
2: What's the matter with them, huh? Oh, then these three girls are sisters.
1: Yeah, that's right.
2: No matter what you say, it's better than the script.
1: That's right. We're the Andrew sisters, Groucho.
2: Well, how do you do? I just met your father, Gordon McRae. What's your racket, girls? What do you do?
3: We sing on the radio.
2: All three of you on one job?
3: That's right.
2: How do you like that? There's one guy with three jobs, and here are three girls with one job. I'll put you to work. How about doing some Plebo commercials? Maxine, how about you?
1: Oh, be glad to. When I do a lot of housework, I use Plebo to soften my hands. When I do a lot of walking, I use Plebo to soothe my feet. And Plebo is wonderful if you just sit around.
2: Yes, a girl worked herself up from the bottom. How about you, Laverne? How about you, Laverne? Would you read this testimonial from a Mrs. Brown in Topeka, Kansas?
1: Okay. I was unhappily married for years, until one day I served my husband a heaping bowl full of Plebo. I have never known an unhappy day since. Signed, Widow Brown.
2: And now you, Patty.
4: My tooth with Plebo.
2: Thank you, ladies. And just to show you I'm a good sport, I'll take you out after the show. Maxine, what are you doing after the show tonight?
1: I'm Patty.
2: Okay, Patty, same question.
1: Oh, I have a date.
2: Line up, girls. Maxine, same question.
1: Same answer.
2: Laverne?

0: That shows you shouldn't eat salami for lunch. Levine?
1: Just for that ditto.
0: Well, that leaves only...
2: Oh, well, darling.
0: Gordon, what are you doing after the show?
3: I'm having dinner with my wife, Groucho.
0: Oh.
2: Well, what now, brother?
0: That's an idea. I'll call up one of my brothers.

We'll be back in just a moment, darlings, with all the stars we've met so far, and with some new ones, Dean Martin and Jerry Lewis, Joan Davis and Judy Garland. This is NBC, the National Broadcasting Company.

The Big Show. This is the National Broadcasting Company's Sunday extravaganza with the most scintillating personalities in show business. The Big Show, the Sunday night feature of NBC's All-Star Festival, is brought to you by the makers of Anacin for fast relief from the pain of headache, neuritis, and neuralgia, by RCA Victor, world leader in radio, first in recorded music, first in television, and by Chesterfield, the cigarette that has for you mildness with no unpleasant aftertaste. The cigarette that brings you Bing Crosby and Bob Hope. The big stars on this program are the Andrews sisters, Joan Davis, Judy Garland, Dean Martin and Jerry Lewis, Gordon McRae, Groucho Marx, Meredith Wilson and the Big Show Orchestra and Chorus, and every week your hostess, the glamorous, unpredictable Tallulah Bankhead.

0: Well, darling, since the big show's in Hollywood this week, I took advantage of the trip out here to visit some of the picture studios. And you'd be surprised at the way they practically fawned all over me. Those producers made all kinds of offers. One was for a picture. Now, what? This producer told me that California was the only place to live. Well, you know how I feel about New York. And he couldn't understand why I was so enthusiastic about New York. It's so cold there, he said. But cold or no cold, I'd be very happy back in New York right now. Why, at this very moment, darlings, you know what I'd be doing if I were in New York. Well, let me see, it'd be about 6:30 now in New York. I'd be just in time to catch a plane from Miami. Well, let's get on with the business at hand. Appearing here through the courtesy of Hal Wallace Productions, producers of September Affair, are two young motion picture stars.
1: Yes, I'm young, and I'm proud of it. I'm young, do you hear me, young?
0: Dean Martin and Jerry Lewis.
1: Welcome to the big show. And now for our first contestant, Mr. Lula Bankin. How do you do? What do you do? Where do you do it? Tell us a little something about your background. Will not you? Don't be nervous. Stand a little closer to the floor. Come now, speak up. Talk right into my hand.
0: Now, just a minute, Costello.
1: Dean, she's going to hit me.
2: Well, I don't blame her. That's no way to talk to a woman of Miss Bankhead's stature.
1: That's a stature. So where are the pigeons?
2: Now, Jerry, you're being obnoxious, obstinate, and obtuse.
1: Three little words that say I love you.
2: Now, they mean nothing of the kind.
1: Dean, you don't like me no more? After I had my hair done this way, especially for you?
2: No, I don't like you no more, Jerry. Not when you act like that on a show like this in front of people like those.
1: Now, look here, Cyril. If you're going to talk like those to a person like this in front of people like they, then you may consider our engagement broken. Take back your ring and take back your summer. You remember? Mama, yeah.
0: Take your sweaty paws off me.
1: Okay, kid, the dance is over. Give me another ticket.
2: Mine was nearly over. Look, Jerry, now, come on, let's take it easy. I want you to apologize. I want to apologize for my partner, Miss Bankhead.
1: Oh, now your partner's with Miss Bankhead. All you men are alike, especially you, Dean Martin, or as I have come to know you, Poopsie. You meet a girl more beautiful than I, and oh, I grant you, she's not as 26 as I, but suddenly she is your new partner. Ho, ho, that's rich. Mark my words, here's a pencil. Mark my words. There will definitely be repercussions from abroad.
0: Don't tempt me, darling.
2: Jerry, I did not say we are not partners no more.
1: Double negative. Take two giant steps. Go back. I didn't say may I. Oh, it hurts me. The whole eyeball's busted. It's dripping.
2: Ah, come on, Jerry. Watch it. You're in the presence of the great Tallulah Bankhead, a woman of renown in the theater, a woman of breeding, a real thoroughbred and high-spirited.
1: So could I ride her around the stockade once?
0: Well, that does it. Since this program began, I have run the gamut from a haggard witch to a corpulent, senile man-chaser. Now I'm a horse.
1: Look, Dean, a talking horse.
2: Oh, Jerry, please stop that. Now, you must go on over and apologize to Miss Bankhead. After all, Tallulah's a great actress. You remember some of the plays she's been in? Dark Victory.
1: Yeah, I seen it.
2: Little Foxes.
1: I seen that.
2: Private Lives.
1: I seen that, too.
2: Jerry, I saw it.
1: Yeah, we seen it together.
2: Miss Bankhead has given some of the most exciting performances of our time. She's appeared in some of the most exciting plays on Broadway, and her name is one of the most exciting names in the theater.
1: Sure, I know. I seen her name in the theaters. It's all over every door. Exide. Don't you get it? I said excite. I know it's exit, but I said excite because he said exciting. So if I said exit, it wouldn't be funny because he said exciting.
3: Come now, you're not paying attention.
1: There'll be an examination right after the program, and the whole third row stays after school. But first, we'll have a fire drill. You boys have been smoking on the stairs. You're nothing but rowdies.
4: Mr. Lewis, come here. Do you hear? Come here at once.
1: Yes, Captain Bly, you called me.
2: Ah, look, Jerry, enough clowning.
3: Clowning, he calls it. Yes, Dean?
2: I want you to go over to Miss Bankhead, see?
0: Who has been out of the script now for 2 pages.
2: I want you to flatter her. Tell her you've seen her in all her plays and say you're sorry for the way you acted. Now, run over like a good boy and tell her.
1: Okay, I run.
5: Tallulah.
0: Yes, darling.
5: I have seen you in all the plays you've been in, and I am sorry for the way you acted.
1: What?
2: Miss Bankhead, please, may I say a word in behalf of my partner?
0: I do not care to hear any more of his unintelligible gibberish. I wish you would sing, darling. Would you, Dean?
2: Well, I'll be glad to.
1: Yeah, Dean. Sing that song from our latest Paramount picture, At War with the Army, Tonda Wanda Hoy.
0: Tonda Wanda Hoy. I told you I didn't want any more of that gibberish.
1: I wasn't gibbing. That's a song. Sing it, Dean, before she hits me. Do the Dixter Beale arrangement.
3: It's really swell.

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1: And now, darlings, I want to welcome back to the big show a friend who was such a big hit when she appeared with us a few weeks ago, Joan Davis. Well, hello, Tallulah. Hello, Mrs. Davis.
2: It's Miss Davis.
1: Oh, I'm sorry.
2: You're sorry.
1: Now, Joan, let's not have any bickering. Remember, we are old friends.
2: And the way you say that, I can feel my arteries hardening. But listen, don't give me that old friend routine. I heard him talking backstage about a big party you're giving after the show. Why wasn't I invited?
1: But, darling, I did invite you. Don't you remember this morning when I said, you can't come to my party tonight, can you, darling?
2: Yeah, I've gotten warmer invitations than that from Forest Lawn.
1: Well, the real truth of the matter is, Joan, I didn't want to embarrass you. You see, darling, my party is being given at a very exclusive restaurant.
2: Oh, and you think that I don't fit into that kind of a fancy restaurant, huh? Well, I went to LaRue's restaurant last week. What do you think of that?
1: Oh, I know LaRue's, darling. It's quite exclusive.
2: Exclusive? Why, if you make $5,000 a week, you get a table right up at front. And if you make $2,000 a week, you're in the back of the room. And if you make $1,000 a week, you sit by the door. I went there last week. Curb service.
1: Well, that sounds charming, Joan. But you see, I'm giving my party in the dining room at the hotel where I live. That's ultra exclusive. The food there is untouched by human hands.
2: Yeah, I heard that. The chef kicks it into the plate with his feet, doesn't he?
1: But of course, Joan, if you feel you want to come to my party, but I must warn you, darling, that my guests are all very literate people, you know. They're authors, scientists, doctors.
2: Oh, doctors? I just finished reading a book by a doctor. Brain Surgery Self-Taught. Yeah, and I just bought his next book, Through the Mayo Clinic with Knife and Fork.
1: Well, who can eat now? Joan, I hope you won't get the idea that I don't want you to come to the party.
2: Well, one of us doesn't want me to come.
1: Darling, you see, you're not dressed for party. What are you going to do about your hair?
2: I'm going to wear it, of course. You know, I just washed it this morning.
1: Obviously, darling, the laundry tag is still attached to your bang. Oh, yes, and by the way, everybody's coming to the party with an escort. Have you an escort?
2: Oh, sure, I have. Hey, his name is Jim. He'll take me out. I've been plying him with Hattacol.
1: Joan, dear, that's no way to get a man interested in you. A man likes mystery, intrigue, allure.
2: Oh, I got a 2-ounce bottle every one of those.
1: Oh, of course, darling, that's one of my secrets on how to get a man, but don't let it get around. A mum's the word.
2: I got a 2-ounce bottle of that, too.
1: Now, look, Joan, what I'm trying to say, my darling, is that if I were interested in capturing a man, I'd use restraint, I'd use diplomacy, I'd use tact.
2: Well, you use what you got, I'll use what I got left, too.
1: Well, where did you meet this gentleman, Joan?
2: Well, I was walking along Benedict Canyon Drive, and he gave me a lift.
3: Yeah, you've been there, huh?
2: And he gave me a lift into town, which I thought was especially nice because he didn't have a car. Yeah, Yeah, and then he took me into a department store with him to buy himself a necktie, and he put his fingers around my throat, and he squeezed real hard, and he said to the clerk, "See, that's the shade of purple I want."
1: Well, he sounds like a perfectly fascinating man. I just can't wait to meet him, but I suppose I'll have to. Because the party tonight is formal, you know. And you don't have anything to wear, have you, darling?
2: Oh, sure, I've got an off-the-shoulder dress I've been wearing to parties since I was 12 years old.
1: 12? But that's not old enough to wear an off-the-shoulder dress.
2: If it stays up, you're old enough to wear it.

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Yes, the current issue of Life magazine, dated February 12th, contains a really thrilling double-page advertisement showing RCA Victor's complete new 1951 series of million-proof television, America's favorite television, owned most, proved most, and now more wonderful than ever. 14 brand new RCA Victor models, each more glamorous than the last. 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

0: Tallulah.
1: Yes, Joan.
2: I don't understand you. You come all the way from New York and you can have your choice of any man in Hollywood on this program. But who do you wind up with? Those two over there. Jerry Lewis and Groucho Marx. Arsenic and Old Face. Go ahead, look at him. Go ahead, force yourself.
1: Well, I have an advantage over you, darling. I can take off my glasses and make them disappear.
3: Hey, Jerry.
4: Yeah, Groucho.
3: Get a load of those two over there. With all the beautiful models running around town, we get stuck in a used car lot. Look at them.
4: I can't. I didn't eat dinner yet.
3: Well, give up dinner. You will eventually. Because these two are going to be our dates for tonight.
4: Those are our dates? What's the matter? Girls gone out of style?
2: Say, Tallulah,
1: yes,
2: if one of those guys is going to try to make a date with me, I'm going to be taken suddenly drunk.
1: Well, if they do ask us, Joan, darling, we'll just try to think of them as Clark Gable and Gregory Peck.
2: What an imagination it's going to take with those two.
1: Oh, I do it all the time. It's very easy. All you have to do is close your eyes and concentrate. Oh, Clark, darling, oh, darling. Oh, stop that now. Why, fresh. Now, you Gregory, darling.
2: Oh, that's fun. Let me try them. Oh, Clark Gable and Gregory Peck. Clark Gable and Gregory Peck.
3: Jerry, look at those two. They look like Clark Gable and Gregory Peck.
4: Hey, Groucho, I got a system.
3: Not much of one, but go ahead.
4: Well, when I go out with a girl I don't like, or Dean Martin, I close one... I close one eye and I think of Lana Turner and Rita Hayworth.
3: What do you do with the other eye?
4: I'm driving. Dad gave me the car, you know. Now, I'm thinking of Lana Turner. Come in, Lana. Come, Lana. Come in, Lana. Come in. Roger.
3: Rita, over.
4: How you making out, Grouch? Are you thinking?
3: Yes, I'm thinking.
4: What are you thinking?
3: I'm thinking that at this advanced stage of my career, I have to play straight man to Jerry Lewis.
4: Okay, Groucho, I'll think up a girl for both of us.
3: You better hurry. We're thinking up the whole script.
4: Okay, Grouch, I'm getting through. Come in, Lana. Come in, Rita. Come in, girls. Roger. Who's there?
3: A house detective. You got a couple of girls in your mind, you better get them out of there.
4: But I got one for you, Groucho. Yeah, you take Rita. I got Lana.
1: Oh, Lana.
3: Oh, Rita.
1: Look at those two, Joan. They look like Marjorie Maine and Zazu Piss.
2: You know, I've been thinking, Tallulah. I feel kind of sorry for him. Maybe we ought to go out with him. We could go to a restaurant and a nightclub and dancing. I wonder if they got any money.
1: No, that Groucho is loaded.
2: I know, but does he have any money?
3: You know, Jerry, our attitude is all wrong. They're two nice girls. We could show them a good time, take them to dinner, a nightclub, go dancing.
4: Are you crazy or something? That'll cost close to $100.
3: Well, they must have $100 between them.
1: But on the other hand, Joan, I can't picture myself going out with them. One's too old and the other's too young.
3: On the other hand, Jerry, I don't think we ought to go out with them. One's too old and so's the other.
2: But, Tallulah, what about your system about closing your eyes and thinking of Clark Gable and Gregory Peck?
1: Oh, yes, that's what I'll do. Oh, Clark, oh, Gregory. Oh, Carrie, how nice of you to drop in. I want you to meet Joan Davis.
2: Oh, Carrie. Oh, Groucho. Ah, Jerry.
1: Joan, what are you thinking?
2: I keep thinking of Carrie, but it comes out looking like Groucho. And you know what? I don't seem to mind.
1: It's springtime, darling. It's that censored, censored springtime. Close the window before it gets us. There, that'll keep it out. Oh, brother, it got in. It's too late.

0: thank you, darlings. Now, two of Hollywood's most prominent citizens, Bing Crosby and Bob Hope.
1: Now, here's Chesterfield's answer to Cyrano de Bergerac. Bob Hope.
2: I'd top you easy, Dad, but we only have a minute here to sell Chesterfield.
1: Okay, well, let's get to it.
2: Better tasting Chesterfield is the only cigarette that combines for you mildness with no unpleasant aftertaste.
1: The mildness is a cinch to prove. You just make the Chesterfield mildness test. You know, open a pack and enjoy that milder aroma. Then smoke them, and you'll know that Chesterfields are mild.
2: And Chesterfield leaves no unpleasant aftertaste. That fact has been confirmed by the country's first and only cigarette taste panel.
1: So make our cigarette your cigarette. The reasons go together like this.
3: Chesterfield, Chesterfield always takes first place.

0: Well, darlings, we've about come to that spot on our show where you will hear the exciting singing voice of Judy Garland. But before we get to Judy and our other stars, Groucho and Dean and Jerry and Gordon McRae and the Andrews sisters, Jimmy Wellington has this to say.
1: This portion of the program was brought to you by the makers of Anacin for fast relief from the pain of headache, neuritis, and neuralgia. By RCA Victor, world leader in radio, first in recorded music, first in television. And by Chesterfield, the cigarette that has for you mildness with no unpleasant aftertaste. And now, Tallulah, if you care to ring your chimes.
0: I certainly do, Jimmy, darling. 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
1: This is the big show, and Tallulah Bankhead is about to introduce...
0: Darlings, here she is. The one, the only, the most vibrant young singer in show business today, singing Get Happy from her latest MGM picture, Summer Stock, Miss Judy Holland. Darlings,

0: Judy, darling, will you forgive me for that silly little faux pas just now? But we have had another Judy on the show, and she's pretty wonderful. But there's no one in the world like Judy Garland. God bless you, darling. Come here a moment. I want to talk to you.
1: Right.
0: You have the most divine voice. You know, Judy, the one song I think of when I think of Judy Garland is that one from The Wizard of Oz, the one that goes, somewhere over the rainbow, way up high.
1: I don't remember that song in the picture. There was a song that went, somewhere over the rainbow, way up high.
0: Well, you may not believe this, darling, but that's exactly the song I just sang.
1: I guess I wasn't paying attention.
0: Oh, how I envy your voice, Judy. It's so full and vibrant. You can sing without a microphone.
1: Oh, well, how I envy you, Tallulah. You can sing without a voice.
0: Well, evidently you never heard me sing on this program.
1: But I have. Yes, I've been listening to you on this program for weeks. You're wonderful. You're so dynamic, so magnetic, so effervescent, so full of energy and vitality. I've always thought of you as sort of a tall Mickey Rooney.
0: Isn't she sweet? Judy, darling, I read somewhere you're going to London to appear at the Palladium at some fantastic figure. I was there, you know.
1: Yes, I read about a fantastic figure that was there.
0: Darling, Judy Garland, how long has it been since you were in England?
1: 15 years.
0: Well, darling, that's when I was there.
1: I'm going to stop at the Barclay Hotel.
0: Why, darling, that's where I stopped.
1: I was 12 years old at the time.
0: Why, darling, that's where I stopped. Oh, I do hope, Judy, you know a lot of people over there, because London can be very lonesome, a lonesome town, if you just sit around your hotel room waiting for somebody to call, you know. Waiting for a phone call that never comes can be so utterly... Well, you just sit there wondering and talking to yourself. Dorothy Parker captured the feeling in that wonderful vignette titled A Tale.

Please, God, let him telephone me now. Dear God, let him call me now. I won't ask anything else of you, truly, I won't. It isn't very much to ask. It would be so little to you, God, such a little, little thing. Only let him telephone now. Please, God, please. Please, please. If I didn't think about it, maybe the telephone might ring. Oh, if I could think of something else. Maybe if I counted 500 by fives, it might ring by that time. I'll count slowly. I won't cheat. I won't cheat. And if it rings when I get to 300, I won't stop. I won't answer until it gets to 500. 5, 10, 15, 20, 25, 30, 35. Oh, please ring, please. Is it the last time I look at that clock? I will not look at it again. It's 7:10. He said he would telephone at 5:00. I'll call you at 5, darling. I think that's what he said. That's where he said, darling. I'm almost sure he said it there. I know he called me darling twice. And the other time was when he said, oh, shut up, darling. He was busy and he can't say much in the office, but he called me darling twice. He couldn't have minded my calling him up. I know I shouldn't keep bothering them. I know they don't like that. But I hadn't talked to him in 3 days. Not in 3 days. And all I did was ask him how it was. It was just the way anybody might call him up. He couldn't have thought I was bothering him. No, of course you're not, he said. And he said he'd telephone me. But he didn't have to say that. I didn't ask him to. Truly, I didn't. I'm sure I didn't. I don't think he would say he'd telephone me and then just never do it. Please don't let him do that, God. Please don't. He'd just telephone. I wouldn't tell him I'd been sad about him. They hate sad people. I'd be so sweet and I'd be gay. He couldn't help but like me. He'd only telephone. He'd only telephone. Maybe he's not going to phone. Maybe he's coming up here without phoning. He's going to surprise me. Suppose something's happened to him. Suppose he got run down by a truck. No, it didn't happen. Nothing could ever happen to him. I can't picture anything happening to him. I can't picture him being hit by a truck or a bus or a taxi. I can't picture him lying there long and still and dead. I wish he were dead. Oh, that's a terrible wish. That's a lovely wish. If he were dead, he'd be mine. If he were dead. I would never think of now in the last few weeks. I'd remember only the lovely times. Oh, this is silly. It's silly going on wishing people were dead just because they don't call you up the very minute they said they would. Why doesn't he call me? The stinker. All right, I'll be quiet. This is nothing to get excited about. Look, suppose he were another girl, then I'd just telephone and say, well, for goodness sake, what's happened to you? That's what I do. I never even think about it. Oh, why can't I be casual and natural? Just because I love him. I can be. Honestly, I can be. I'll call him up and I'll be so easy and pleasant. You'll see if I won't. Oh, God, don't let me call him. Please don't. God, aren't you really going to let him call me? Aren't you sure? I mean, couldn't you please relent? Couldn't you? I don't even ask you to let him telephone me this minute. Only let him do it in a little while. I'll count 500 by fives. I'll do it so slowly and so fairly. If he hasn't telephoned, then I'll call him. I will. Oh, please, God, let him call before then. 5, 10, 15, 20, 25, 30, 35. It's getting late. Oh, God, 40, 45, 50, 50.

0: Please, operator, don't let that Joan Davis telephone now. I won't ask anything of you. Truly, I won't. Not even more jokes. I'm going to count to 2 million by ones. And if she doesn't call me by then, thank you.
1: Roger Marks, what are you doing?
0: I guess you think that guy was pretty much of a heel because he didn't telephone you. Did you ever stop to think that something kept him from calling you?
1: Nothing should have kept him from calling me.
0: Maybe he was killed.
1: That's no excuse.
0: You women are always jumping at conclusions. Let me show you why that fellow couldn't call you. There he was, sitting at home by the telephone. Let me see. Where could I have put that Tallulah Bankhead's telephone number? I know it's around here someplace. I should have let her tattoo it on me like she wanted to. Please let me find that phone number. It's so little to ask. Just a little phone number. Maybe I put it in the glove compartment of my chartreuse convertible. But I don't know. I don't own a chartreuse convertible. Please let me own a chartreuse convertible. It's so little to ask. I must get her on the phone. Where was I when she gave me that number? Oh, I remember that night. She took me to the cleaners. I'll call the cleaners. Please let the cleaners answer the phone. I'll count to 5 by 10s. I'm asking very little, and this script is getting very little.
2: Hello, Martin and Lewis, cleaners and dyers. Martin's cleaning and I'm dying. Lewis speaking. Martin can't talk.
3: How can I talk? They don't give me any lines.
2: Don't you worry, Deanie boy. I'm getting the laughs for the both of us. Laughs, he says. Oh, it hurts me.
0: Is this Lewis?
2: You tell me who you are first, and I will tell you who am I. You start.
0: This is Groucho Marx. I'm looking for a girl. I think I left her in one of my suits. Will you look?
2: Is she here for cleaning or dying?
0: You're pressing, Lewis.
2: Just a minute. Dean, did you iron a girl today?
3: Did I what, Jerry? Did you say iron or wiron?
4: My tongue got in the way of my eye, too, that I couldn't see what I was saying.
3: Yeah. Yeah, I finally got a line.
0: They
3: yes,
0: work alone,
3: yes.
0: These two. Huh?
3: I tell you, yes, yes. You hear me? Yes.
4: Dean, take it easy. They don't give cleaners and dyers Academy Awards.
0: Look in my suit and see if you can find a number there. It's in that hand-stitched suit. Look under the left hand.
2: I got it. I found it.
0: Read it to me.
2: The hand won't let go.
3: Jerry, that's Miss Davis's hand.
2: Oh, it's Miss Davis's hand, Mr. Marks. Miss Davis is in charge of alterations.
5: Joan Davis speaking, in charge of alterations. I alter the customer to fit the suit.
0: Oh, yes. Oh, yes, I remember you. You altered that suit I wore when I went to New York last year. It was way too big for me.
5: Well, you told me you were a big man in New York.
0: Will you read me that little slip of paper?
5: It says you are industrious, ambitious, kind, handsome, and quite a ladies' man.
0: I know all that. What does it say on the other side?
5: You weigh 40 pounds.
0: I'll take that up with my attorneys, Gaylord, Hauser, Yammy, and Yoga. Is there a phone number on it?
5: Oh, yes. Here it is. Crestview 6482.
0: Thank you.
5: 5793-468-11-333-172-469-321.
0: Oh, yes, long distance. Thank you. Please, operator, let her answer the phone now. It's such a little thing to ask. It's such a long number. I'll count to 1 by 2s. Please let her be there, please. Please let her be there, please.
1: 490, 495. Please let him call before I run out of toes. 500. He called. I knew he would. Oh, thank you for letting him call. Thank you. Oh, I must be calm. I mustn't let him think I was worried about him at all. I must be cool and calm and collected. I really must. I'll answer as if he was just awoken me out of a sound sleep. Hello.
0: How do you like that? I finally get a number and a man answers.

Now, darlings, we have a bouquet of Valentine greetings from all of us to all of you. Meredith Wilson has arranged a musical corsage of love songs, and our entire cast will present them to you now.

Thank you, darlings. You were wonderful. The cast and the audience. Well, of course, Valentine's Day is the most sentimental day of the year, and perhaps one of the reasons is because when Valentine's Day comes around, we know that springtime is not far behind. Oh, no, not again. Jones, shut the window! It's too late, Tallulah.

Well, so much for Valentine's Day. This week is also honored by the birthday anniversary of a great, great man. Nothing points up the true humanitarian spirit that was Abraham Lincoln more than the now famous letter which he wrote to Mrs. Bixby of Boston. The letter is dated November the 21st, 1864, and it reads...

Madam, I have been shown in the files of the War Department the statement of the Adjutant General of Massachusetts that you are the mother of five sons who have died gloriously on the field of battle. I feel how weak and fruitless must be any words of mine which should attempt to beguile you from the grief of a loss so overwhelming. But I cannot refrain from tendering to you the consolation that may be found in the thanks of the Republic they died to save. I pray that our Heavenly Father may assuage the anguish of your bereavement and leave you only the cherished memory of the loved and lost, and the solemn pride that must be yours to have laid so costly a sacrifice upon the altar of freedom. Yours very sincerely and respectfully, Abraham Lincoln.

0: Well, ladies and gentlemen, this has about been our big show from Hollywood. Next week, we'll be back in New York, and our guests will be Fred Allen, Jack Carson, Portland Hoffer, Beatrice Lilly, Lawrence Melchior, Ed Wynn, the West Point Choir and others, and, of course, our own Meredith Wilson and the Big Show Orchestra and Chorus. Until then, may the good Lord bless and keep you, whether near or far away. Judy?
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Mother. Oh, thanks, Mother. We're having company for dinner. Yes, Lucille Baxter. I think you met her at Barbara's reception. A very attractive girl with red hair. That's right. Now I can show off my new dessert spoon. What else? America's finest silver plate is 1847 Rogers Brothers.

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0: See that man and the two boys walking down Rogers Road? That's Ozzie Nelson and his two sons, David and Ricky. David is 12 now, and... Yes, it doesn't seem possible, does it? Ricky is 8. Say, Ozzie seems rather concerned about something.
1: I've never heard of such a thing in all my life.
2: Me either.
3: Me either.
1: Just can't understand it. Never heard of a football exploding before.
2: Yeah, but don't forget, Pop, you sat on it pretty hard.
3: Sure scared me.
1: What do you think it did to me? I sit down to read the paper and a football explodes under me. Glad it wasn't a basketball, I'd probably still be going up. Something like this would be dangerous. I think we ought to write a letter to the manufacturers, at least get your money back. What did the football cost you, Ricky?
3: 29 cents.
1: Of course, you can't expect too much for 29 cents.
2: Guy, there's the kind of football I'd like. Look at that one, Ricky.
3: That's the kind they use in real football games. Let's buy that one, huh, Pop?
1: Now, wait a minute, boys. I can't tell anything about a football by looking at it through the window. Like to feel the weight of it, examine the leather, look at the stitching.
3: See how much it costs.
1: Well.
2: Come on, Pop, let's go in. Boy, Ricky, look at all those baseball bats. Can we have one of those, too?
1: One season at a time, David. We're just getting a football. And don't handle things.
3: Hey, David, look at these over here.
1: How do you do? I'd like to buy a football for my boys.
4: Sorry, I'm just a customer.
1: Pardon me.
4: I've been trying to get hold of the salesman myself. He seems to be pretty busy.
1: Yeah, I'm sorry to be staring so, but you look awfully familiar.
4: I was just thinking the same thing about you.
1: I remember now, Rutgers.
4: Class of 32.
1: Of course, you're Bruce Manchester.
4: Just a minute now, don't tell me. I got it. Nelson.
1: Right.
4: Of course, Nelson. Schnozzy Nelson.
1: No. Ozzy.
4: Oh, of course, Ozzy Nelson. Well, let me look at you. By golly, you haven't changed a bit. Put on a little weight, maybe.
1: Oh, this is a pretty heavy suit I'm wearing. Are you living here now, Bruce?
4: No. I just came in town for a few days. Going to do a little hunting.
1: Oh, that's right. You were quite the boy on the rifle team, aren't you?
4: Well, I wasn't the best. You weren't so bad yourself on the
1: football team.
4: Yes. But there was something else. You always carried something with you. I know, the ukulele.
1: Oh, well, I wasn't the best. What have you been doing, Bruce?
4: Oh, I was flying transports in China for a few years. That got pretty tiresome.
1: Yes, it does get on a guy's nerves.
4: Then I spent a little time in Arabia and South America for an oil company. Then I went through the Congo with a zoological expedition. What have you been doing?
1: Well, every Wednesday night I go bowling. I'm married. In fact, those are my two boys over there by the counter.
4: Oh, sure. Say, the little fellow looks a lot like you, Oz.
1: Yeah, well, you can't see him too well. Ricky, stop pressing your face against that tennis racket.
4: Who did you marry, Ozzy?
1: Well, the girl I used to go with, you remember.
4: Oh, sure, that short, fat little girl. Wait a minute. Fanny, that was a name.
1: No, that was just a nickname. No, I really didn't go with her. She was just a good dancer. Don't you remember Harriet?
4: Harriet? Of course. You married her?
1: Yes, sir.
4: I know you're always chasing her around with your ukulele.
1: How'd you ever do it? Well, she finally caught me. How about you? Not married, are you?
4: No, not me. I'm afraid I'm the perennial bachelor.
1: Oh, same old Bruce. Still the old woman hater.
4: Don't hate him. Just don't see any sensible reason for having him around.
3: Who is this one, Pop? He's the kind of one, boy. Genuine pigskin.
1: Well, we'll see in a minute, fellas. This is David, and this is Ricky, Bruce. This is Mr. Manchester, an old school friend of your dad's.
4: Hello, fellas.
2: Hello, hi.
1: Well, we'll have to get together real soon, then, Bruce.
4: I'm staying down at the Elks Club. Why don't you give me a call? Do you do much hunting?
1: No, Bruce, I'm not much with a gun.
2: You got your chicken once, Pa.
1: I didn't shoot him, David. I ran over him with the car. Well, I'll give you a ring, Bruce, and maybe we can do something.
4: Sure thing. Nice seeing you again, Ozzy.

0: Alicia.
1: Hey, you guys, no throwing passes in the living room.
2: Let me see the new football Pop brought us.
1: Well, that's very nice, but if I find anybody throwing it around the living room, I'll stick a hat pin in it.
0: It was really my fault.
1: I'll stick the hat pin in you.
3: Come on, Rick, let's go outside and play.
0: Careful the windows, boys. Harriet, you'll never guess who we bumped into at the sports shop. Bruce Manchester.
1: Bruce Manchester?
0: Yeah, you remember Bruce from school. We went on double dates with him all the time. We used to go up and park at Inspiration Point.
1: I've never been to Inspiration Point.
0: Oh, that's right. It was Bruce and myself and Fanny. Danny and Bob. The four of us guys from astronomy class used to go up there.
1: Was he that black-haired fellow who always used to smoke a pipe?
0: Yeah, that's right. The good-looking guy, big outdoor stuff. He's going on a hunting trip, staying down at the Elks Club for a few days.
1: Why don't you ask him out for dinner?
0: Bruce? Oh, I doubt if he'd want to come. He's strictly the confirmed bachelor type. He'd be bored to death having dinner here.
1: I've invited Lucille Baxter over. I don't think he'd be exactly bored to death.
0: Oh, I get it now. Will you tell me one thing? Why do women always have to be matchmakers? The minute you find out a friend of mine is in town, an eligible bachelor, you think of some girl you can call
1: up. I invited Lucille over a week ago.
0: Even before he's in town, you ask her over.
1: Oh, don't be so silly. You haven't seen Bruce for years. If you do invite him over, I'm sure you'll find Lucille much more interesting than the Elks Club.
0: Harriet, it's no use. Bruce has more sense than to get himself hooked.
1: That isn't very flattering, dear. Do you feel you were hooked?
0: Well, no, of course not, but... Well, you know what those matchmaking deals can be. With us, it was different. I proposed. Nobody tried to push me into it. You invited me over for dinner. I remember it very well. I got the invitation from your Uncle Slug, the policeman.
1: I never had an Uncle Slug, and he wasn't a policeman.
0: Yeah, I guess he wasn't actually a policeman. He just used to go with them a great deal.
1: I can assure you, dear, nobody's trying to hook poor Brucey boy.
0: Oh, no, I see that gleam in your eye, that matchmaking complex.
1: Have you forgotten what Lucille looks like, dear? Men take one look at her and lose their minds.
0: I know, but not this guy. He's strictly the bachelor type.
1: I dare you to invite him over. I double dare you.
0: If you want to call him, go right ahead. I'm just trying to prevent an awkward situation.
1: Thank you, dear, but we accept the challenge. I'll go call him.
4: Hi, Oz. Beautiful day, huh?
0: I think so, Thorny. It's a little too windy for me.
4: Oh, this is the kind of day I like. That wind's from the west.
0: I don't care where it's from. It's too cold for me.
4: You don't understand, Oz. When the wind's from the west, it blows the leaves off my lawn onto your lawn. What are you so sour about today?
0: Oh, it's nothing important, really. A bachelor friend of mine's in town, so Harriet immediately decides to cook up some matchmaking deal with a girlfriend of hers. I just hate to see the poor guy get hooked.
4: Oh, one of those deals, huh? Reminds me of the way Catherine hooked me. Would you care to hear about it, Oz?
0: No, not especially. No.
4: It was very clever. She invited me over for Thanksgiving dinner and had the preacher hiding in the turkey.
0: Tony, why is it that women are always trying to push people together and get them all married?
4: Oz, there's nothing wrong with marriage. It's a great institution. I believe every man should be happily married, whether he likes it or not.
0: Yeah, I agree, Thorny, but this is a little different. This is a fiendish, typically feminine scheme. Here is a guy, a happy bachelor, lives at the Elks Club, eats in restaurants. So Harriet's going to cook this guy a home-cooked dinner.
4: I bet she's making those candied yams.
0: Yeah, and a roast all spiced up. She cooks it with bay leaves and with thick brown gravy. And I'm leading this poor guy right into the trap.
4: Oz, how could you?
0: He could be eating at the Elks Club or the drugstore.
4: Oh, the poor devil. Missing one of those drugstore dinners.
0: He's also having fruit salad.
4: With that thick whipped cream on top?
0: Yeah, and hot biscuits with butter and apricot preserves.
4: Oz, if I had a stick, I'd beat you.
0: I deserve it, Thorny. And that's not the worst. Listen to this. This girl, Lucille, she's absolutely beautiful, Thorny. You know, one of those redheads, you know, the sultry type. And here, this poor, happy bachelor, and he's going to have this beautiful girl thrown at him all evening, and it's all my fault.
4: Oz, you monster.
0: can I do?
4: Well, I'm still willing to help you, Oz, even if you are a heel. Tell you what.
0: Yeah?
4: I've lived a bad life.
0: Oh, now, Thorny.
4: No, I've been bad, Oz. I haven't been good. I've been bad.
0: Thorny, what are you talking about?
4: I deserve punishment. Spare that poor boy, Oz, and invite me.
0: Harriet.
1: I'm right here, dear. What do you want?
0: I've been thinking things over. Maybe you'd better not call Bruce.
1: Oh, I've already called him, and he's accepted. Isn't that nice?
0: He definitely said he'd be here?
1: Oh, yes. He seemed delighted. In fact, he's bringing out some new special hunting rifle he wants you to see.
0: Oh, fine. Things aren't bad enough with a home-cooked dinner and Lucille. The poor guy's even bringing his own shotgun.

0: I think I'll go over and stand under the Nelson's dining room windows tonight. I'd certainly like to get a look at that Lucille girl. Gosh, if she's everything Harriet says, well, she must be like, well, like 1847 Rogers Brothers. Sure, 1847 Rogers Brothers is completely irresistible. And it's no wonder. There's no other silver plate in the world that's so beautifully created. 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You see that in every detail. In the lovely pattern ornaments, for example. They're more highly raised, more deeply carved. And then there are those exquisite openwork knife handles, gem-like in their finish and beauty. Only 1847 Rogers Brothers has such features, so like solid silver. 1847 has extra luster, too, a special weight and balance that set it apart. 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And that's what you want. 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Hurry, hurry, hurry. This way, ladies and gentlemen, for the big contest of the evening. That super-duper colossal conflict that's been going on since the dawn of history. Man versus woman. In a little city somewhere in America tonight, a titanic struggle is about to take place.
1: I'm Bruce Manchester, Rutgers 32. I'm the woodsy outdoor type. I like tweed jackets, a good pipe, and the smell of a wet water spaniel. I'm a bachelor, and I hope to stay that way. Oh, driver, take me to 1847 Rogers Road.
2: I'm Lucille Baxter. At present, I'm basking in single blessedness, but I must admit I'm looking for the right man. Harriet!
3: Lucille, come on in, dear.
0: Yes, folks, there you have it. What will happen when the irresistible force meets the immovable object? Will Mr. Manchester give Miss Baxter the cold shoulder? Or will lovely Lucy cook Bachelor Brucey's goosey?
4: He told me you were having company for dinner. He said something about a hunter.
5: Yes, she's a friend of Mrs. Nelson's.
4: Oh, how exciting.
5: I'm a little worried. See, it's going to be a very intimate party, just the four of us. And this friend of mine, Bruce Manchester, is a bachelor. And I don't think...
4: A bachelor?
5: Yeah.
4: Go on, Mr. Nelson.
5: Well, you see, the girl... Would you do that again, please?
4: Of course.
5: Thank you. You see, the girl who's coming over is Mrs. Nelson's friend, Lucille Baxter. And Mrs. Nelson has ideas about interesting my friend in her friend.
4: Well, of course. After all, Mrs. Nelson is a woman.
5: You know, several people have mentioned that. Frankly, Emmy, I feel that it's my duty not to let my friend get hooked without at least a struggle.
4: Oh, Mr. Nelson, you're so naive. What chance do you stand against a woman? You're only a man. Nothing but a man.
5: What do you mean? It got me into the YMCA.
4: but you men don't have our cunning, our trickery.
5: Trickery? That's an idea. Trickery of all's fair in love and war.
4: What are you going to do?
5: Emmy Lou, just keep this in mind. I'm not quite as stupid as a lot of people think I am.
4: Oh, I know, Mr. Nelson. I keep saying that. And you should hear some of the arguments I get into.
6: And this is Bruce Manchester, Lucille. This is Lucille Baxter.
2: How do you do?
7: Hello, Miss Baxter.
6: Bruce, why don't you and Lucille sit over here on the couch?
5: Oh, that's a good idea. Sit right here, Lucille.
6: Thanks.
5: And Bruce, you sit here on the other side of me.
2: I understand you're quite a sportsman, Mr. Manchester.
5: Oh, well, yes, Bruce is quite a sportsman. Hunting, fishing. Of course, we married men don't get to do things like that. You know how marriage is. It ties you down.
6: Lucille, don't you do a little hunting?
2: Just a little. I'm not very good at it. Nobody's ever taken the trouble to teach me.
1: Well, Miss Baxter, I...
5: Say, Bruce.
1: Yes?
5: Shot any good animals lately?
1: Not lately. The hunting season just opened.
2: I imagine it's a lot of bother teaching a woman how to hunt. Although I'd love to learn.
1: I'd be only too glad
5: say,
1: to
5: Bruce,
1: show you.
5: Say, Bruce, remember Jim Marshall?
1: Jim Marshall? Oh, sure, Oz. As I said, Miss Baxter, if you're...
5: A great guy.
2: I'll be stop interrupting.
5: Oh, was I interrupting? I'm sorry. What were you saying about Jim Marshall, Bruce?
1: Well, I was just... I was just saying that... I wasn't saying anything about Jim Marshall.
5: Jim Marshall? Oh, a great guy. He's married now, all settled down. Children, a wife, kids all tied down.
4: Dear, dinner's nearly ready. Don't you want to go upstairs and get your coat and tie on?
5: Oh, Harriet, stop nagging. Well, you know I always dress like this at home. That's the way it goes, Bruce. When you're first married, you dress up. But after a while, you learn to relax. What with helping cook meals, wash dishes, clean house, and look after the children, you get your good clothes pretty messed up.
4: Those hunting trips of yours, they must be pretty exciting, Bruce.
1: Oh, fairly so, Harriet.
2: I don't imagine you'd like a woman along on a hunting trip.
5: Oh, no.
2: They probably just get in the way.
5: Oh, certainly.
1: Oh, no. No, as a matter of fact, most of the fellows are married. They bring their wives along. The women do the cooking.
5: Well,
1: it's very nice.
2: I know, but poor little old me would only... get in the way.
5: Speaking of the old gang, Bruce, remember Larry Scott? Poor Larry.
1: Something happened to him?
5: He's up there now, Bruce.
1: Larry died?
5: No, he and his wife are living above a garage. It's so hard to find. There's a big housing shortage. Couples are living in tents and trailers.
2: You mean you actually don't mind having a wife?
5: Oh, the town.
1: Not at all. In fact, it gets pretty lonesome for me. I'm the only bachelor in the crowd.
2: Oh, well, poor little you.
5: Yeah, a lot of young married couples. Living in piano crates or boxcars, a big housing shortage.
4: Oh, dear, I smell something burning. I think it's my roast. Pardon me.
5: Home-cooked meals, the joys of marriage. Home-burned meals is more nearly the truth. It happens all the time.
1: Personally, I like meat well done. It gives it a nice, woodsy sort of flavor.
5: Well, we might just as well go into dinner. When you smell it burning, you know it's ready.
4: Everything all right, Harriet?
3: Oh, I hope so. I'm afraid the meat's going to be pretty well done. I caught it just in time. Come on in, folks.
1: You won't have to coax me, Harriet. I haven't had a good home-cooked meal in ages.
3: Well, don't be afraid to eat, Bruce. There's plenty of everything.
5: What's that old quotation about eating a hearty meal? The condemned man.
3: Never mind, dear.
4: Would you like more of anything, anybody? How about you, Bruce?
1: Oh, no, thanks, Harriet. I've had plenty. It was wonderful.
4: I can't understand how the meat got burned. I'm sure somebody must have turned up the heat on the oven.
5: Oh, Harriet, you burn the meat now and then. It happens in every marriage. Didn't even notice it myself. I guess I'm getting used to it.
2: Oh, the meat was fine, Harriet.
5: Oh, yes, it was, dear. A little black and crisp, but very tasty. You're burning it much better now.
4: Shall we go into the living room? It might be more comfortable.
1: Oh, fine. Allow me, Lucille.
5: So I'd better go in and close the windows. We have very noisy neighbors, a man, his wife, a married couple, always fighting and shouting at each other. Very noisy neighbors.
4: The Thornberrys? Well, Ozzie, we couldn't possibly have nicer neighbors.
5: I know, Harriet, but sometimes they can be very noisy neighbors. I'll get it. That's probably Thorny now.
4: How do you know? He always knows.
5: Yeah, I know his buzz, dear. Pardon me. Darn you, Thorny, you missed your cue. Well, Thorny, come in.
7: I couldn't help it. You didn't talk loud enough.
8: Well, thank you, Oz.
5: Very well. Shout. Come on into the living room.
4: Hello, Thorny. This is Mr. Manchester and Miss Baxter. This is our neighbor, Mr. Thornberry.
2: How do you do, Mr. Thornberry?
7: Hello. A pleasure. I just stopped in to see if I could borrow Ozzy's sleeping bag.
4: A sleeping bag? You going camping, Thorny?
7: No, my wife's brother's staying with us. He's got my room, so I'm sleeping out in the backyard.
2: Out in the backyard?
7: Oh, it's not so bad. He's only staying for 6 or 7 weeks. It does get a little tough when the snow comes, though.
5: Oh, those in-laws will visit. It happens in every marriage.
1: Couldn't you sleep on the couch, Mr. Thornberry?
7: Mm. Oh, yes. I get the couch when my father-in-law leaves.
5: There's married life for you. My sleeping bag's out in the garage, Thorny. You're welcome to it.
7: Bless you, Oz.
6: Wouldn't you like something to eat before you go, Thorny? Maybe a big slice of ham or a piece of bologna?
7: No, thanks, Harriet. I really have to go. I've stayed too long now. It'll mean a beating when I get home. Good night.
6: He was kidding, wasn't he, Harriet?
9: Oh, of course he was.
6: Lucille, didn't you say something about having to get home early?
4: Well,
6: I'm sure Bruce wouldn't mind dropping you off.
10: Oh, no, I wouldn't mind at all. I'll get my coat.
5: Don't be silly, I wouldn't think of it. Lucille lives way on the other side of town. The southern part. Harriet and I can drive her home. I like to drive anyway.
10: I like to drive, too. I love to drive.
5: Oh, Bruce, always the gentleman.
10: I am not a gentleman. What? I mean, it'd be a pleasure.
5: Don't be silly, Bruce. Harriet and I are only too happy to take her home. I'll get my coat.
4: I wish Ozzie wouldn't, Harriet. I can easily take the bus.
10: I don't know why I can't drive you home.
5: Okay, all ready. Harriet, if you'll... Hey. Well, that's funny. Harriet, did you see the car keys?
6: Well, no, dear. Don't you have them?
5: Well, I left them right here on the table, but they're gone.
10: Oh, that's a pity. Well, I guess you'll just have to let me take you home, Lucille.
4: If you're sure it won't be too much trouble, Brucey.
10: No trouble at all. Well, I hate to rush off like this, but if Lucille has to go...
4: Oh, go right ahead. Call me tomorrow, Lucille.
5: You want me to ride out with you, Bruce?
10: Oh, there wouldn't be room, Ozzie. I've got a lot of stuff in the back. Seats and things. Thanks for the dinner, Harriet. Ozzie.
4: Good night, Al.
5: Good night.
4: Bill. Good night, Bruce. Ozzie?
5: Yes, dear?
4: Don't you speak to me, you wretch.
5: What did I do?
4: What did you do? What didn't you do? You did just about everything possible to discourage them.
5: Well, I just wanted to make sure the guy had his eyes open.
4: Oh, aren't you ashamed? Couldn't you see how well they hit it off right from the start?
5: Sure, I could see that.
4: And why'd you go ahead with your scheme?
5: Well, it was too late to call it off. I wanted to.
4: Why did you insist that we take Lucille home?
5: Well...
4: If you hadn't lost your car keys, you'd have spoiled the whole thing.
5: Oh, Harriet, you don't really think the car keys were lost, do you?
4: You said they were.
5: You mean you didn't even suspect that I had them right in my pocket?
4: Now who's the matchmaker? You could have fooled me.
5: Well, I'm... kind of sentimental, I guess. My mind works in strange ways. Yours not to wonder why, yours but to do and die.
4: Yeah, it's a very good idea.
5: What is?
4: What you just said. I'll do the dishes and you dry.

0: we're coming. Who in the world could be ringing the doorbell at this hour of the night? Bruce!
1: Oh, did I wake you folks up?
0: No, Bruce. That's okay.
2: Wrong?
1: On the contrary, everything's perfect. I came back for several reasons. First of all, Harriet, I want to thank you for introducing me to Lucille. There's a wonderful girl.
2: Bruce, you ran away and got married.
1: Well, not quite. But it's going to happen very, very soon, and I wanted you to be the first to know about it.
0: Well, there's nothing like it, Bruce. Congratulations.
1: I see you're both sleepy. I wanted to thank you, but, well, I wouldn't have stopped this time of the morning just for that purpose. I hope you won't be sore, Oz.
0: Sore about what?
1: Well, I guess I accidentally put them in my pocket. Here are your car keys.
2: Ozzie Nelson.
1: Well, good night. I've got to get back to the club.
2: Good night, Bruce.
0: Good night, Bruce. Say, Bruce.
1: Ozzie. Did the door close on you?
0: Yeah. The wind, that is. I think I'll stay down at the Elks Club, too, tonight.

0: Marquette will be back in just a moment. Well, Ozzie did his darndest, but nothing could keep Lucy and Bruce apart, I guess. They're just like metal and a magnet.
1: Like cheese and a mouse.
0: Like a woman and 1847 Rogers Brothers silver plate.
1: Oh, if you just waited a minute, Mr. Smith, I would have said that myself.
0: You would?
1: Uh-huh. Yesterday, I put on my hat, walked down Rogers Road, went into Mr. Jonathan's silverware store, and found the love of my life. A 52-piece chest of 1847 Rogers Brothers. Golly, we were made for each other.
0: Why, sure. That's the way every woman feels about 1847 Rogers Brothers.
1: Those patterns.
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0: Well, that's the wonderful thing about 1847 Rogers Brothers. The craftsmanship is so incomparable, and yet the price is so reasonable. In fact, 1847 hasn't gone up a penny since 1945.
1: Don't you think everybody ought to see 1847 Rogers Brothers tomorrow?
0: That I do. Everybody, go see 1847 Rogers Brothers tomorrow. The finest silver plate in America.
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3: Hi, Oz. Harriet, I want
4: to... Oh, it's all right, Thorny. You're forgiven.
2: Sit down, Thorny. Have some breakfast?
3: No, Oz. I came over about your sleeping bag.
2: Oh, well, just put it back in the garage, Thorny.
3: Well, I was wondering if I could borrow it for a while. My brother-in-law came to stay with us today.
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0: Becky, it's getting late. Will you turn out the light and go to bed?
1: All right. Gee, it's so dark. What makes darkness?
0: Oh, I don't know, honey. It's simple. Darkness is caused by the fact that all the light has gone out.
1: Oh, I see. Then lightness is caused by the fact that all darkness has gone out.
0: Yeah. Yeah, something like that. Go to sleep, will you, honey?
1: Okay. 1, 2, 3, 4. 1, 2, 3, 4.
0: What are you doing?
1: I'm counting fellows so I can fall asleep.
0: You're supposed to count sheep.
1: You go to sleep the way you want to, I'll go to sleep the way I want.
0: Okay, suit yourself.
1: Jane.
0: What is it, Irma?
1: What side do you generally sleep on?
0: Oh, I don't know. I guess I sleep on my back.
1: I usually sleep on my right side. You see, my office is downtown. When I get up in the morning, I like to start off in the right direction.
0: For Pete's sake, will you cut it out? By the way, did you leave a note for the milkman?
1: Note?
0: Yeah, tell him not to leave any more milk this week. He left 4 quarts the last time.
1: I know that was my fault. I asked him to.
0: What for?
1: Well, I was going to take a milk bath. It's supposed to be very good for the complexion, but when I read what milk does, I changed my mind.
0: What was it you read?
1: That milk has calcium and builds strong bones.
0: So?
1: I don't want to have bony skin.
0: Irma! Will you put the note in the milk bottle out in the hall?
1: Yes, Jane.
0: Irma, what's the matter? Get out from under that bed.
1: No, there's a ghost running through the hall.
0: A ghost? What are you talking about?
1: I tell you, I saw him, Jane. A real live dead ghost.
0: Irma, would you stop imagining things?
1: No, Jenny, I saw it, a real ghost. Oh, Jenny, I'm scared. What are we going to do?
0: Well, personally, I never believed in ghosts. They've been scientifically proven to be non-existent.
1: Well, then what are you doing here under the bed with me?
0: So I'm not the scientific type. Irma, was this ghost, this particular ghost, wearing a long white sheet?
1: Yeah, how did you know?
0: Well, I might as well tell you. Come on, let's get out from under the bed.
1: Okay.
0: I saw the same ghost running down the halls last Tuesday.
1: You did?
0: Yeah, I thought I might be imagining things, so I didn't say anything.
1: Well, Jane, this is Tuesday.
0: I know it is.
1: You saw him last Tuesday?
0: Yeah.
1: Well, maybe he only haunts on Tuesdays. You know, a union ghost. What can we do if he comes in here?
0: The closest thing is the dumbwaiter. We can get out through there.
1: But it's down in the basement.
0: Time comes, I'm not going to worry about details. You know this whole thing is ridiculous, Irma. I'm sure it's just our imagination, and I am positively not going to be frightened by any more of this.
1: Jean, I wish you'd get under your own bed this time.
0: Irma, I'm terrified. Someone is knocking on the door.
1: Do you think it might be?
0: I don't know.
1: I'm going to find out. You there, knocking on the door. Are you a ghost?
2: No, but the way I live, I wish I was dead.
0: Oh, it's the maestro. Irma, slip into your robe.
1: Okay.
0: Just a second, maestro.
3: Hello, girl.
0: Oh, gosh, are we happy to see you. What are you doing up at this hour?
3: Indigestion. Mrs. O'Reilly made dinner for me.
1: But I thought you ate it at home tonight.
3: I did. This is from last week. Girls, I've never seen you so pale. What's that makeup on your face? That cold cream?
1: No, ghost cream.
3: Ghost cream?
0: Oh. Maestro, I know this must sound idiotic to you, but Irma and I have both seen a ghost running down the hall.
3: You have?
1: Yes.
3: Make room for another idiot.
0: You mean?
3: Yeah, I saw it 2 weeks ago on Tuesday night.
0: What did you do?
3: Well, being I am a man, there was only one thing I could do. I fainted.
0: What are we going to do about this?
1: Well, why don't we call up the exterminating company and tell them to come here and spray?
0: Irma.
3: Personally, I can't see why any self-respecting ghost would want to haunt this place. Cemeteries are much more livable.
1: I think we should tell Mrs. O'Reilly.
0: Oh, Irma, we can't do that.
1: But that'll get rid of the ghost.
0: How?
1: Well, you know she doesn't allow people in here unless they sign the lease.
0: Oh. That is the one thing we can't do, tell her. I think we ought to wait and then...
1: Hey, there it is, the ghost again. Everybody be still.
4: Yoo-hoo, ghost!
3: It is not a ghost. It's an old vampire bat.
0: Not a word about this to Mrs. O'Reilly, okay, because she may not believe us, and she'll think we're just trying to defame her building, and she'll throw us out.
3: Yeah, you got a point there, because come to think of it, if the ghost was a man, she would have caught him a long time ago.
0: Now, remember now, no one tell her, and that means you, Irma.
1: Oh, you can count on me, Jane. I know how to play dumb.
5: Come in, Miss O'Reilly. Hello, girls. Is everything all right? I heard a commotion up here.
1: Oh, everything's fine, Miss O'Reilly. I'm sure you couldn't find a ghost around here for miles.
0: Oh, swell.
3: Ghost? You should excuse Irma, Mrs. O'Reilly, seeing you with your hair in curlers, your face without makeup. She thought maybe you were getting ready to haunt a house.
5: Oh, glory be, I forgot all about my appearance. I must look a mess.
3: Well, I wouldn't say a mess. But give me time, I'll think of the word. I know. Disaster.
5: I thank you to keep your insults to yourself. Girls, why you look so pale?
0: We saw a mouse.
1: Yeah, about 6 feet tall, wearing a white sheet.
5: Yeah, you girls don't make sense. And, Maestro, what are you doing here at this hour?
3: Evil, I walk in my sleep.
5: How come?
3: If you had the mattress I have, you'd do a lot of walking.
0: Really, Miss O'Reilly, there's nothing wrong. And what Irma said about ghosts is ridiculous. Isn't it, Irma?
1: I'm not spooking until I'm spooking to.
0: Go on, Mrs. O'Reilly. Go back to bed. You need your beauty sleep.
3: Offhand, about 60 years.
5: Now, just for that, I insist you walk me down to me door. You know, I'm afraid of the dark. Someone might try to carry me off.
3: Not if he's carrying a flashlight.
1: You see, she didn't find out anything from me.
0: You did everything but draw a road map. Now, come on, get in bed and let's forget this whole thing,
1: honey. All right.
0: I'll turn out the light. Good night, Cookie.
1: Good night, Jane. Jane.
0: Yes?
1: What does a ghost really look like?
0: I don't know, honey. The ones I've seen pictures of are all bones.
1: Maybe we ought to get a dog.
0: Irma. Will you please go to sleep?
1: All right. Good night, Jane.
0: Good night.
1: Jane, do you hear that?
0: Yes. God. Irma, now, I'm really terrified. It can't be Mrs. O'Reilly. No. It can't be the maestro, and we're in bed.
1: Gee, it must be some unearthly creature. I'll find out. Who's at the door?
6: Jane, it's me. Al.
0: You're right, Irma. It's some unearthly creature, but let him in.
1: All right. Just a second, Al. I'm putting my robe on.
6: Hiya, chicken.
1: Oh, hell, you don't know how glad we are to see you.
6: I saw the light on in your window and was just on my way home from work.
0: I thought the pool room closed at 9. But sit down, Al. Sit down and make yourself at home.
6: Me? Hey, how come you're treating me so royal?
0: Oh, it's nothing. It's just nothing. I really like you, Al.
6: You do? Hey, most of the times you imply that I'm obnoxious.
0: Well, that's only during the week. On Tuesdays, you're lovely.
1: Oh, Al, you're a brave man, aren't you?
6: Well, you know my wall record, chicken. Had the biggest victory garden on the block.
0: What we're trying to say is nothing terrifies you, does it?
6: Nothing in the world. What? Having trouble?
1: Yes, Al.
6: Well, then I'm your man. Now, just who is this guy that's been causing the trouble?
1: Well, he isn't exactly a man. It's hard to describe.
6: Well, who is he? Or is it a she?
0: I don't think so.
6: A kid?
1: Well...
6: Go on, tell me. I don't care if it's a dame or a kid. I ain't afraid of either of them.
1: See, I told you he's as brave as they come.
6: Ah, come on, chicken, tell me. How much does this bum weigh?
0: Practically nothing.
6: I'll murder him.
1: Oh, Al, you're wonderful. Come on, Jane, we can sleep in peace. When that ghost comes back, my Al will take care of it. Won't you, Al?
0: Your hero just went.
1: Huh?
0: Yeah. He was as brave as they come, and as they come, he went. Come on, Irma. We've got to pull ourselves together. If we don't get some sleep, we won't be able to get up for work. Come on, honey.
1: All right, Jane. Wait a minute. I'll be right back.
0: Where are you going?
1: Jane, I'll only be a minute.
0: Irma? Irma, get back in bed. I'm scared. Irma?
1: There. Now that ghost won't dare come near us.
0: Why? What did you do?
1: I just put a sign on the door. Measles.

0: Miss Peterson. Miss Peterson. Miss Peterson.
1: Yes, Mr. Clyde?
0: Will you please stop yawning? It frightens me.
1: Why?
0: Your mouth is open, and I'm afraid you're going to talk. Take this letter, please.
1: All right, Mr. Clyde, I'm ready, and I'm wide awake.
0: Good, good. To Mr. John Schwartz, President, Stag Proof Zipper Company, New York City, New York. You can't write with a nail file.
1: I'm sorry.
0: What's the matter with you, Miss Peterson?
1: Mr. Clyde, have you ever had a sleepless night?
0: Yes, right after the morning I hired you.
1: No, seriously, Jay and I were up all last night. I saw a ghost.
0: A ghost?
1: Yes, I think the apartment we live in is haunted.
0: Well, my dear girl, you have no problem. If you want to get rid of that ghost, it's simple.
1: How?
0: Talk to him for a while. He'll leave. I know many times after talking to you, I've wanted to leave this earth.
1: Oh, no, Mr. Clyde, this is serious. I'm not getting any sleep, and I just don't have any vitality. In other words, when I get here, I'm not all there.
0: You can be anywhere, and you're not all there. Of all the silly, preposterous stories, seeing a ghost.
1: Well, I did. I saw him Tuesday night. And Jane saw him last Tuesday night. Hey, and the maestro saw him the Tuesday night before that.
0: Miss Peterson, there is no such thing as a ghost. It's just an apparition.
1: Oh, that's ridiculous. Not one of us ever had surgery. What is more, I think...
0: How do you like that? She's fallen asleep.
1: Huh?
0: Miss Peterson. Miss Peterson. Look, I don't want to be a hard-hearted boss, Miss Peterson, but are you sure you saw a ghost?
1: Positive. He was running down the hall.
0: Fast?
1: Oh, real fast.
0: Well, he sounds happier than you. You go home and send him here to work.
1: You're not going to help me, Mr. Clyde?
0: Help you? I want to tell you something, Miss Peterson. I'm running a law office, and if you do not come to work with all your faculties, as limited as they are, I'm going to replace you, because right now you're non-compos mentis, incoherent, lackadaisical, and completely dispensable.
1: I am?
0: Positively.
1: Mr. Clyde, would you please put that in writing?
0: Why?
1: I might want a reference for my next boss.
0: Get out of here!
2: That you, sweetie?
1: Hello, Jane.
2: What's the matter, Cookie? Trouble in the office?
1: Jane, we've got to do something. Mr. Clyde says that if I don't get enough sleep at home, he's going to fire me. But he gave me a very nice reference.
2: He did?
1: Yes, he said I was non-compos mentis, and if I remember my French, that means right in the ball.
2: Oh. Honey, I've got a headache. Take it easy, will you?
1: Were you sleepy at the office?
2: Sleepy? Mm. I drank so much black coffee that I've developed a Brazilian accent. You know, this is dreadful, Irma. Let's get to bed early and get a good night's sleep.
1: All right, Jane.
2: What are you doing?
1: Well, I'm hanging the sheet over the clothes tree. If the ghost comes, he'll see we've already been haunted.
0: Miss Peterson, this is Thursday, and you're still asleep at your desk. Don't tell me you saw the ghost last night.
1: No, but we were awake all night waiting for him to show up.
0: Miss Peterson, this is Friday. The third morning, I found you sleeping on the job.
1: Oh, Mr. Clyde, I'm so dopey.
0: That is the understatement of the year. Miss Peterson, this is Tuesday morning.
1: Well, tonight is the night. Oh, Mr. Clyde, what shall I do if I see him running down the hall again?
0: Just take him by the hand and ask him to lead you to the unemployment office. You're fired.
1: Jane.
2: Is that you, Cookie? Irma, what's wrong?
1: I've been fired.
2: Oh, that's terrible. How are we going to get along?
1: What do you mean?
2: I've been fired, too. Rather, I told Richard I just couldn't go on taking a salary and coming to work every morning half asleep. Irma, do you know that the time has come for action? We'll just have to tell Mrs. O'Reilly the truth and move. When we get back to normal, I'm sure we can get our jobs back. Come in.
3: It's me again, Maestro Wandigan. Well, girls, it's Tuesday night again. I thought maybe you'd like to go for a little walk.
2: Walk? Where to?
3: Boston, we can be back tomorrow.
2: No, Maestro, no. We have decided to face the issue. We're going to tell Mrs. O'Reilly we think the place is haunted and we're moving.
0: Oh, no, girls. You can't move. It'll break my heart.
1: Well, we can't sleep. Can you?
0: Well, yeah, but only because I keep telling myself the ghost is much better off than I am.
1: What do you mean?
0: When I saw him, he was wearing a clean white sheet. I should only get such service.
2: Well, we've had all we can take, and I'm calling Mrs. O'Reilly.
4: Mrs. O'Reilly, will you please come up here?
5: Who's doing all that yelling?
4: Oh, gee, I'm sorry, Mrs. Martin. Did I wake the baby?
5: No, but please be quiet.
6: I'll be right up, Janie.
4: Please.
2: Now, Irma, I'll do the talking.
0: Okay. What has my life come to that you girls are going to leave? And yet, how can I stop you? I saw the ghost with my own eyes.
1: If I could only figure out who it was that was coming back to haunt me. It couldn't be my school teacher. The day I graduated, she said she never wanted to see me again.
2: Irma. Be still.
7: Yoo-hoo! It's me, Mrs. O'Reilly.
2: Come in.
7: Hello, girls. Maestro.
0: Greetings.
7: What's the trouble, Janie, darling?
2: Mrs. O'Reilly, I don't know how to begin this, but...
1: Mrs. O'Reilly, we want the truth. Have you rented out one of your apartments to a person who is not living?
7: What? No, they're all living. A couple of them are deadbeats, but they're still alive.
2: Look, what we're trying to say, Mrs. O'Reilly, is that... Well, I know that this sounds unbelievable, but every Tuesday night, a ghost in a white sheet has been roaming the hall.
7: Glory be, are you sure?
2: You can ask the maestro. He's seen him, too.
0: That's right, Mrs. O'Reilly. Probably someone who died over 1,000 years ago. He keeps coming back to find out what keeps you going.
2: I hate to say this, Mrs. O'Reilly, but... But Irma and I haven't slept a wink since it happened. We're going to have to find another place to live.
7: A ghost in my building? Glory be, I believe I know who it is.
1: You do?
7: Yes. It must be my late husband, Clancy. The poor man probably misses me.
0: I thought that's why he went in the first place, to get away from you.
7: Bite your tongue. My poor dear Clancy worshipped me. He practically threw himself at my feet.
0: Mm-hmm. Yeah. This could only be because he wanted to escape and he thought they were boats.
7: Now listen here, you.
1: Now, please, this is no time to argue. You have to do something about this.
7: I'm convinced it's Clancy, and there's only one way to handle the situation.
2: How?
7: If I could get through to him. You know, hold a seance and explain to him that he's frightening the tenants.
1: Seance? I've heard of red ants and picnic ants, but sea ants, do they swim?
2: Irma.
7: Now, Janie, if you'll put out the lights, we can all sit around the table holding hands so I can make contact with the spirits.
1: Miss O'Reilly, let's have no drinking at this hour.
7: Cookie.
2: Mrs. O'Reilly, don't you think it's just a little ridiculous?
7: Janie, I know what I'm doing. Turn out the lights.
2: All right.
7: Fine. Now that we are in complete darkness, everybody hold hands.
0: All right, but I warn you, if you're using this as an excuse to get fresh, I'll leave.
7: Be still. Now, everyone concentrate. I'll try to make contact with Clancy. Clancy? Oh, Clancy, way out there. Yoo-hoo, Clancy. This is Kathleen. Remember me? Dimple? Am I coming in stronger?
0: Try channel 2.
7: Be still. Clancy! Oh, Cuddles, this is your little cubie doll.
0: Who now looks like a baseball has been thrown at her?
2: Maestro.
7: Oh, Clancy! Come to us, Clancy!
1: Isn't he polite? He's knocking before he comes in. Come in, Clancy!
8: Hey, folks. Hey, why are you all sitting around the table? There ain't no food on it.
1: Well, Miss O'Reilly's holding a siesta.
2: Sea ants,
8: what for?
7: I'm trying to get through to my late husband Clancy so he'll stop haunting the building. Now, just sit down and hold hands with the person next to you. Put out the lights, please.
8: Okay.
7: Now, concentrate, everyone. Clancy? Clancy? I'm calling you out there in the spirit world. Ah, I think I'm getting something. Oh, I see a small light in the distance.
2: It's the one in the refrigerator. Al, will you please sit down?
8: Okay.
7: Clancy, if you love me, please answer.
8: Oh!
7: He answered. Sounds like he's running away.
3: He must have seen you.
2: Somebody, quick. Quick, go to the door and see if he's there.
9: Oh, not that.
2: Please,
7: hey, I'll go. Hey, I bet it worked.
2: You bet what worked?
7: I put carpet tacks in the hall.
2: Carpet tacks? Wait a minute, I'll be back.
3: Where is she going?
7: I don't know.
3: Mrs. O'Reilly. The seance is over. You can let go of my hand.
7: What's the hurry? I want to talk to a few more ghosts I know.
8: Well, Jane, what's the news? Did you see the ghost?
2: Yeah, I saw him.
7: Well, where is he?
3: Jane, what are you laughing at?
2: Mrs. Martin has him by the ear.
10: The ghost?
2: Yeah.
7: Jane, will you please explain?
2: Every Tuesday night, Mr. Martin has a poker game, and so he can't sneak out to meet the boys. Mrs. Martin hides his clothes or he runs down the hall in a sheet. Well, so ends the case of the poker-playing ghost, thanks to Irma and her carpet tacks. As for Irma and I, we've our jobs back, and we're sleeping well again, thank you. And as for Irma, she is...
7: Al, can you hear me out there? Please, come back to me.
2: Irma, are you holding a seance?
7: No, our phone's out of order. I'm trying to get Al's attention down in the pool room.
2: Well, speaking of pool rooms, if you'll all excuse me, I'll just curl up in the side pocket just to get away from my friend, Irma.

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2: Now, Oliver, when Christine arrives this afternoon,

0: schoolgirl friend.
1: How long is she going to stay?
0: I have no idea. Probably only a few minutes.
1: Is that the babe who's trying to get into pictures?
0: Yes, she's just been married, so please be careful how you talk to them.
1: I don't think I'm even going to talk to them.
0: Oliver, Christine would just love to go home and tell everyone I married a stoop.
1: A stoop?
2: What's a stoop, Mom?
1: Quiet. Okay, I'll show them how a stoop really acts.
0: No, please, Oliver.
1: Spying on you so they can report I'm a stoop.
0: They didn't say that.
1: Well, they intend to, according to you.
2: Uh-oh, here we go again, folks.

0: let's visit the Anderson family. Well, this whole thing started when Mary received a wire that a school day girlfriend is going to drop in on her for a short visit. The young lady is bringing her new husband with her, and needless to say, Mary is determined to make a good impression.
1: Hurry now, Junior. Get all the papers off the back porch and then come in and help Mother move this chair over the worn place in the rug.
2: Gee, Mom, is this a visit or an event? Gosh, why don't you act like you always do?
1: Well, because when you have company, Junior, you have to exert yourself a bit to make their visit pleasant.
2: Well, if you haven't seen her for years, why do you care, Mom?
1: Well, because I do. Now run on and get your work done.
2: Mom, that's kind of cheating. She'll think we're always like this.
1: Oh, you just don't understand, Junior. I have to make her think I'm happy. A nice home, lovely son, money in the bank.
2: Is Pop going to meet him, too?
1: Oh, I wish you wouldn't bring that up now. I have enough to worry about. Run on. Your father will be here any minute.
2: Call me when Pop gets home. I want to see this.
1: Oh, I suppose the door is locked.
3: Hi, Heartthrob. It's Mr. Anderson.
1: Well, I'm sorry. You're so late.
3: Oh, I stopped over and talked a few minutes with J.J. Tuttle. He has a new remedy he's going to make called Youth Back.
1: Well, tell me about it some other time and take hold of the other end of this radio.
3: Now, wait. I've worked all day. We can do this housework Saturday.
1: We can do no such thing, Oliver. Here, read this.
3: A wire. Now, wait. Your father wasn't here only...
1: It's not father.
3: Arriving on 8 o'clock train. We'll be thrilled to see you. Bringing Roland with me. Christine.
1: Christine Johnson. Went to school with her. You wouldn't know her.
3: You mean she's just barging in with no notice?
1: Well, the only thing that counts is she's arriving at 8. You have 20 minutes to meet the train.
3: Well, why don't I take the newlyweds to a hotel?
1: Oliver Anderson, I'm about frantic as it is. You can't treat people like they weren't welcome.
3: I'm not.
1: Well, I should think you'd try to help instead of having it all fall on my shoulders.
3: Now, wait, honey. Calm down.
1: I wanted to think I married well.
3: Mm.
1: I wanted to feel that she isn't the only one who made a success of her life.
3: Oh, come on, honey. Why pretend? Let's just be normal.
1: Oh, Oliver Anderson, I'll not have her go back to Pleasant Villa and talk about me. She never did like me very well, and I know why she's coming here.
3: Well, I'll meet the train and tell her we've moved.
1: No. You'll do as I ask you. Meet the train. Be pleasant. Make her feel welcome. Oh, I do so want the people back home to know how happy I am.
3: Okay, honey, you can count on me. Now, you go ahead. I'll take Junior down to the train with me. We're bound to see him sooner or later anyhow.
2: They come in this way, Pop. Mom said she was a blonde and rather prominent front teeth.
3: Well, all we have to do is look for teeth and hair. All right, you look for the hair and I'll watch.
2: Well, I think this is the lady, Pop, coming over toward this post.
3: Blonde hair, prominent teeth. Brother, she isn't kidding. Oh, hello there. Is this Christine?
4: Oh, you're Mr. Anderson.
3: That's right.
4: I would have known it in a moment, just like Mary wrote. Only a little older.
3: Oh, this is Junior, Mary's boy.
5: I've heard so many nice things about you.
4: Oh, you.

0: darling. Looks just like his mother.
1: Well, a little, yes. Shall I take your bag?
0: No, Roland will bring them. Oh, excuse me. Mr. Anderson, this is Roland Bilgehaven, my husband.
1: Oh, hello there, Roland.
0: Put your hat back on your head, Roland. This man is not a producer.
2: Oh, I'm happy to make your acquaintance, I think.
0: Well, shall we go?
1: Well, just so. I mean, you bet. Mary can't wait till she sees you. She's thrilled to death.
3: may I carry one of those grips for you, sir?
2: Oh, of course. Here, take this one.
1: Junior meant the little one, mister.
2: Very well.
1: Does riding on trains make Roland ill?
0: Oh, no. He's ridden on them before. But he hates to call on people he doesn't know.
1: That's all. Gee, Roland and I should get along fine.
3: Our car is over here. Mama's waiting for us.
0: Just think. 13 years since I've seen Mary. I wonder if she still has straight hair.
4: Darling, how are you? Let me look at you.
0: Hello, dear. I'm so happy I could cry.
4: Oh, do put your things over there and come on in the other room.
0: I don't know what to tell you first, Mary.
1: Well, how about Roland there?
0: Oh, yes, of course. I'm not used to having a husband. This is Roland Bilgehaven. Mary, my husband.
4: Oh, how nice. How do you do?
0: Roland is assistant teller at the Farmers Bank over in Springfield. And he gave up his career to bring me here.
4: Oh, are you going to locate out here, Christine?
0: Oh, yes, of course. I have a letter from Mr. Weber there at the Bijou Theater, which will give me a few starring roles and pictures.
3: Gee, are you going to be a movie star?
0: You can just bet I am, and nothing is going to stop me.
1: That's the spirit. Now, how do you feel about it, Roland?
2: I suppose it'll be boring, but I'll go through with it, because I love Christine with a love that is deeper than the deepest ocean.
1: I like to see that in a man, Roland. Of course, it wears off a little later on, but...
0: Yes, I guess that sort of thing could become monotonous, Roland.
4: Will you have a cigarette, Roland?
2: I don't smoke.
0: Roland neither smokes, drinks, or plays cards.
1: You cook, Roland?
2: I abhor the kitchen.
4: Oliver, dear, will you help Junior get dressed for dinner?
1: Help him?
4: Mm-hmm.
1: Oh, yeah, sure, of course. Excuse me, folks. Come on, Junior.
3: Yeah, excuse me.
0: Of course we will. You run right along.
3: Did Mom want you to help me dress for dinner?
1: Well, probably afraid I'd raise my voice to Roland.
3: Well, what shall I wear for dinner? This is something new.
1: Well, just change your shirt and comb your hair.
3: Well, I always do that.
1: Well, do it again. Did you get that remark about her going to be a picture star?
3: Well, yeah, but she has a letter, Pop.
1: Yeah? Listen. Your mother could give her 10 minutes start in the powder room and make Christine look like the back row of a burlesque chorus.
3: Well, gee, Pop, like Mom says, you're not showing the right attitude.
1: Never mind my attitude. If she didn't go home and tell all Mary's friends how I acted, I'd really make her visit a nightmare.
5: How are you coming, darling?
1: Well,
4: Oliver Anderson, if you don't hurry, I'll scream.
3: We'll be right there, Mom.
1: Now, don't worry, honey. I'll pass the stuff to Christine first.
4: Roland, the husband makes me so nervous.
1: Oh, come now. In 10 minutes, I'll have him eaten out of your hand, or else on his way to the railroad station.

0: Oliver, dear, will you bring the soup?
1: Right away, Mary.
2: My, you've a perfectly trained husband, Mary. Does he always help this way?
0: Well, he does now, but it took a lot of patience on my part. Oh,
2: I do hope Roland will cooperate.
3: Excuse me, Christine. Hot.
2: Oh, my goodness, I should say it is.
3: And you, Roland?
4: What kind of soup is it?
3: Split pea.
4: I don't eat it.
3: Not it, huh? These peas are different. They're split sideways.
0: Junior, please, you're spilling your milk.
4: I don't care for any, thank you.
3: Okay. Mary?
0: Thanks.
3: How about you, Junior?
5: Oh, yes, thank you.
3: We'll spend a few minutes for the soup, but there's more coming. You just read the paper, Roland.
4: Thank you.
3: Comics are on page 11.
2: Roland, dear, you're not yourself. You're generally so quick with witty answers.
4: Please leave me be, Christine. Don't nag.
2: Oh, Mary, I must tell you. Remember Creeper Christensen, the boy with six fingers?
6: Vaguely, yes.
2: Well, he married a girl from the city. And when he brought her home, people just gasped.
3: What's the matter? Did you have two heads?
2: Well, no, but she was a sight. And they have three children now, and... Oh, I know what I wanted to tell you. Oh. Remember that little dark girl, Irma Crumps, who sat right behind you in the eighth grade?
3: What was the matter with her?
2: Oh, nothing. But I do remember that day the teacher sent you home to have your hair combed. Remember that?
0: Seems as though I do. I guess the wind had blown it.
2: And how Mrs. Buzzard begged you to curl it.
0: Well, yes, but remember, I was young then, Christine.
5: If you'll excuse me, Mama, I'll take the plates.
3: All right, go ahead, Junior, but look out now. Be quiet, you'll wake Roland.
2: I hope you'll excuse Roland, but strangers seem to subdue his will to be exuberant.
3: But look, don't you think he should take his chin out of the salad?
2: Oh, my goodness. Roland! Roland, dear!
4: Yes, darling, you're right. You're
2: Roland!
4: Right.
2: Roland, darling, please, you're tired.
4: Have I eaten yet?
2: Not yet.
4: Then why am I sitting here?
2: Just be patient, dear.
3: Dunkity's tired.
2: You've had a long, tired day. Mary, would you mind very much if Roland retired early?
3: Of course not, if he can make it.
4: I do seem to be sort of worn thin. Possibly I should tub and retire, darling.
0: Oh, I'm so sorry. Oliver, come help me put Christine's things in their room.
3: Oh, sure. Oh, excuse me, folks. I'll be right back.
2: Why don't you act like a human being, Roland?
4: They bore me.
2: What do you think they're doing to me? There isn't a hotel room in town.
4: He's the type of person I abhor.
0: Junior, what are you doing in our bedroom?
5: Oh, gee, I don't know, Mom. And I know it isn't the thing to say, but gosh, I wish they'd never come.
0: Oh, come now, honey. Don't give it another thought.
3: Nah, they don't worry us. No. Not a bit.
5: But the thing she said about Mom.
0: She doesn't do it to be mean, darling. She's just reminiscing.
5: But surely you did something that was all right when you were young.
3: Sure, she married me.
5: Yeah, she probably thinks that was a mistake, too, Pop.
3: Yeah, I know. I wish I could put some cinders in their bed.
0: Oliver.
5: Oh, you don't know where we can get some, do you, Pop?
3: Look out now, look
0: out. Quiet, please. They'll hear you. Christine was always like this. I understand her. Now let's just all relax.
3: I'm going to relax, but I'm also thinking of a way to bounce that gopher face.
0: Why, Oliver.
3: Kid likes it.
0: Now her teeth aren't bad at all, Oliver.
3: Her teeth aren't bad. Those teeth. She's the only woman I ever saw who could eat corn on a cob through a picket fence.
5: Gee, Pop, I wish you'd tell them that.
3: Don't worry. I'll tell you what I'll do. I'll have them out of this house in an hour from now.

0: now back to the Anderson family. A girlfriend of Mary's has dropped in to see her. Mary is trying very hard to make an impression on her, so the report back in Mary's hometown will be a good one. Junior rather goes along with his father in disliking both the girl and her husband, and has told Mary that he'd do what he can to send her on her way. Oliver isn't too sure of success because right now he's trying to talk Junior out of his upper bunk for the night.
1: Ah, look, there's nothing wrong with the back porch, Junior. You're young and healthy.
2: Well, it's pretty cold out there, Pop.
1: That isn't the idea. Of course it's cold. But I'll see that you have a couple of extra blankets. Gee, look, just like camping out in the woods. Should be fun.
2: Mom says I don't get my rest out there.
1: Well, you slept out there when your grandfather was here.
2: Well, sure, but it was summer then and warm.
1: Look, just get it out of your head that you're going to talk me into sleeping out there. Huh?
3: Oliver, I put the bedclothes out on the back porch.
1: Yeah, I know. I was just talking to Junior about it.
3: You're going to sleep out there, Oliver.
1: No, wait just a minute. Not me.
3: But, darling, Junior must have 8 hours of uninterrupted sleep each night.
1: I don't care about that. I'm not sleeping on that back porch. Chapman's dog barks at 6 and wakes me up.
2: Oh, shucks, you don't have to worry about that.
1: Huh?
2: If you pull the covers over your head, you won't hear the dog pop. That's the way I did.
1: I don't care how you arranged it. I'm not sleeping on that porch. What ruling out there?
3: Now, isn't that lovely? You treat a guest that way?
1: I don't like it.
3: I think the feeling's mutual.
1: Why can't I just climb in with Junior for the night?
2: Well, gee, Pop, it'll hardly hold me, honest.
1: Ah, it's ridiculous. These bunk beds are built to hold grown people.
3: Well, there's not room, Oliver.
1: But we'll make room.
2: But, Pop...
1: Just tell your friends that I'm retiring, right?
3: Oliver, I won't say it again. You're sleeping on the back porch.
1: Now, wait, look. Here's what I mean. I can get way back in the bunk, see? And then when Junior gets out in the morning, he won't even wake me.
3: What are you doing, Oliver?
1: I'll show you what I mean. Now, here. I'll get up there and show you what I mean.
2: You better use the ladder, Pop.
1: Ladder. That's for sissies. All right, up they go.
2: Oh, you broke my bed.
4: Oh, dear.
1: Stand around there like dummies. Get the stuff off of me.
3: Get that in, Junior. Hurry. Now, lift.
2: Gee, Mom, now where am I going to sleep?
4: Oh, dear. Oh, I'm sitting here with a... Don't factor in. You're worrying about where you're going to sleep.
3: There. Now get up, Oliver.
4: Get up.
3: Oh, I see. The springs.
4: Ow!
3: Junior, lift that end up.
2: Okay.
4: Yeah, give me your hand, Mary.
3: Here. Now,
2: yeah,
3: up you come.
2: Come on, Bob.
3: Oh.
2: Look out, Mom. You're falling.
5: Oh.
2: I saw him strike you, Mary.
0: Huh? You beast. Striking a woman.
1: I didn't strike her. Now get out of here.
2: No, Pop just fell through the bed.
1: Get out of here.
5: Here, Mary, darling. Let me help you up. I'm sorry Roland saw all of this.
1: Lord.
0: Positively revolting.
1: Now look, I didn't strike her.
5: I'd expect you to say that.
3: Oh,
5: you...
3: Christine, don't be ridiculous.
0: Shall I strike him, Christine?
5: No, Roland. Don't bring yourself to his level.
1: Look, get this fop out of here before I wind this bedpost around his neck.
5: Oh. I've never been so insulted in my life.
1: Well, it's the first time
5: for everything. Come, Roland, and control your temper.
1: Well, you better listen to her, Roland. That's the first sensible thing she said today.
3: Now, look, Christine, this was an accident. There's no reason for this excitement. Just calm down and go out with Roland. I'll be right with you.
1: Sticking her nose in where they're not belong.
5: After 13 years with him, and you can act calm. I don't get it.
3: Oliver Anderson, I've never been so humiliated in my life.
1: You haven't. Who fell through the bed?
2: Oh. Yeah, that brings us up to sleeping again, Mom.
1: All right, you and Mom figure it out. I know where I can get a good night's sleep.
3: Now, Oliver, don't you go over to Meister's garage and disturb poor Mr. Tuttle.
1: Listen, I'm going to get a night's sleep regardless of who it disturbs. Tuttle. Hey, Tuttle, let me in. Tuttle.
6: Great Caesar. Who is this?
1: It's Oliver Anderson. Come on, open up. All right.
6: Come in, quickly. The air is quite chilly. Careful, and don't step in that oil on the floor.
1: Oil? Don't tell me you're drilling for oil in here.
6: No, it's that peasant Homer.
1: Oh.
6: He changed oil in the car, and the pan leaked. Now, my boy, to what may I attribute this late call?
1: I was just wondering... I fix for sleeping facilities over here.
6: Sleeping facilities?
1: Yeah.
6: Good heavens, man, there's no room for more than one since Homer stored that old couch out here. Why do you ask?
1: Oh, some schoolgirl friend of Mary's and her husband are using our beds for the night.
6: Me. I know what you mean.
1: Oh, do you?
6: I remember when Esther and I were first married.
1: Esther?
6: Ah, yes. Esther was my second wife.
1: Oh, I see.
6: Yes, friends would drop in and stay. Finally, I had to put me foot down. Poor Esther was so tired when she left for work each morning, I was afraid they would terminate her.
1: Well, how'd you get rid of
6: her? It's a very simple matter.
1: Is it?
6: In fact, I'd rather do it for you than listen to your confounded snoring out here all night.
1: You don't insult him, do you?
6: Oh, no, no, no, of course not.
1: Oh, come on.
6: Just how good a friend is this schoolgirl?
1: Well, I don't think she's a friend at all. Just remembers the bad things about Mary, nothing good. Says she's going to be a star in pictures.
6: Ah, just the type I love to play with. As a cat doth a mouse.
1: Mary won't stand for any rough stuff now, J.J.
6: Rough stuff? That's medieval, Oliver. When I get through with them, they're on the train before they know it. You run on now, and I'll be right with you.
1: No, no, no. I'd rather you go back with me.
6: Very well. But let me warn you, don't contradict a thing I say. And here's what I'll do.
1: All right, I'll go along with
6: that. I'll pretend to be a well-known personality who just arrived from the sea.
3: Is that you, Oliver?
1: Yeah, Mr. Tuttle's with me. Come on in, J.J.
6: Now, let me handle this, Oliver.
1: Well, go ahead. I'll follow you.
3: Oh, Mr. Tuttle. I'd like to have you meet some friends of mine.
6: Well, well, happy indeed. But you have so many friends, Mary, my dear.
1: Mr. and Mrs. Bill Shaman.
6: Ah, how do you do?
1: I'm Pleasantville over here.
6: Yes, and I assume you're strangers in our fair city.
7: Yes, that's true. I'm going to be in pictures.
6: Pictures? How wonderful. However, I can perceive that you are a newcomer to our profession. We call it the cinema.
1: Cinema, that is.
7: You're in? Yeah? How wonderful.
1: Sure, he is. The old school, J.J.
3: Won't you sit down, Mr. Tuttle?
1: Mary, J.J. does better when he's standing up. Go on, tell Christine Moore, J.J.
7: My. And you call him J.J.?
6: Sure. Yes, my dear girl. We're old friends.
1: Sure.
6: For a while, you know, Mary was rather perturbed with me. For insisting she be the lead in my play, Thorn and the Tulips, a Frederick H. Corn production.
1: It's comedy. Comedy.
7: You mean Mary? Mary Anderson?
1: Oh, my wife, remember?
3: Please, Mr.
6: Tom. Now, don't be modest, Mary, my dear. Me, I can remember how I pleaded with Mary to take her test.
7: Why, I can hardly believe it. Why, I remember Mary had such straight hair in school.
6: Straight hair? My, I could name a dozen of my closest associates who started out life with straight hair.
1: And now they're on straight salary.
6: Yes.
7: But, Mr. Tuttle, Mary's skin was never very good. I understand you have to have a good skin.
6: A good skin? My goodness, Miss Bilshaven. Mary here has what we call the Klieg stimuli.
7: Oh.
6: Short for camera skin. Sought after by many of our best producers.
1: Roland, we aren't keeping you up, are we?
8: I'm comfortable, thank you.
1: Swell.
3: Oh, well, maybe I should put on a little coffee. It isn't too late.
6: Coffee? Oh, yes, of course. It would be splendid, Mary.
3: Well, it won't take but a minute.
7: I just can't understand it at all, Mr. Tuttle. The manager of the theater at home told me I had the perfect face and skin for pictures. And I was always the lead in our school plays.
6: Oh, my dear young lady, that is behind you. Forget it. Erase it from your mind and start over. What does your husband do?
7: An assistant cashier at our bank at home.
8: And a mighty good one, too.
6: And, me lad, are you happy here, Mr. Bilshaven? I can answer that. You're the type who would never consent to be called the husband of that star. You have too much fire. My dear chap, your personality scintillates. Too much determination in your makeup.
8: I am somewhat tenacious.
7: Then you think I am wasting my time, Mr. Tuttle?
6: Certainly not. We never know till we try, my dear. Some of my friends have tried for years. Homes have been broken up. Lives have been thrown to the wolves. And how me heart aches when I see you two young people just starting out in life. It reminds me of Esther, my second wife.
1: J.J., show Christine what you mean by that kind of skin.
7: Oh, are you a dermatologist?
6: Well, I dabble in it a bit, yes.
1: You mean you've never heard of blister fix for tired feet? And that wonderful remedy, youth back?
7: My, I hope you don't think I'm stupid, Mr. Tuttle. No, I mean, J.J.
9: Of course not, of course not. We all do foolish things when the bloom of youth rests lightly upon us.
7: Then you think it's foolish for me to go on with my career?
8: Let's go back home, Christy.
1: Yeah, sure.
9: Go home, ah, yes. Had I but the foresight, the vision which your husband possesses, Mrs. Bilgehaven, I would have made a success of my life. But for you, it's not too late.
3: Oh, it's terrible for me to be running out this way. The coffee will be ready in a couple of minutes.
9: Ah, Mary. Hmm? Step to the light a moment, my dear.
3: What?
9: Please, under the lamp.
3: Under the lamp? Why?
1: Just a test is all, Mary. Go on.
9: Oh. Yes, I would like to show Mrs. Bilgehaven what I mean.
3: Well.
9: There, now. Now, chin up.
3: Uh-huh.
9: Just a little bit to the left, please.
3: Yes. All right.
9: Relax the facial muscles.
1: Come on, relax your face muscles, Mary. Come on.
9: Yes, that's fine.
1: Now, hold it. Just like that.
3: Uh-huh.
9: Yes. Now, Mrs. Bilgehaven, come close, please. I'll show you what the expert looks for in a skin.
7: All right.
9: Professional secret.
3: Oh, this is so silly, J.J.
9: Now, you'll notice the closeness of the pores in Mary's skin.
3: What?
9: The lack of oily surfaces which catch the light in the camera's eye. And notice, too, the texture of the hair.
3: Oh.
9: The stem, we call it. It's what we call versatile straight. Now, we take that hair and make it do anything we desire. Because of the chemical which we know in the trade as Skravnik.
1: You're Skravnik.
7: I don't think I care to discuss it any further, Mr. Tuttle.
8: You don't have a chance, Christine. Let's go home.
9: Oh, my dear, I hope I haven't hurt your feelings. Some of the skins I inspect have pores which, under the gloss, look like a slice of Swiss cheese.
3: Oh.
8: I abhor cheese.
3: Well, Mr. Tuttle, it's getting rather late now, and I think...
1: J.J., stand for coffee, Mary.
8: There's a train at 11, Christine. Let's get back.
3: Oh, no, please, Christine.
1: I guess Roland knows what he wants to do, Mary.
7: I think you're right, Roland.
9: It does me heart proud, Mr. Bilgehaven, to see such fine family spirit. And in the years to come, I pray that you will think kindly of the old man who showed you the way to real happiness. Ah, me, I may even drop in at the bank in the future and pay a friendly call.
1: He means when the bank's open, of course.
9: Yes. Oh, my, if you're going to catch that 11 o'clock train, you'd better hurry.
8: Mr. Anderson, I started out hating you violently.
1: Ah, that's all right, everybody does that.
8: But I certainly think Mary should be very happy to have found such an understanding person.
1: You might mention that around town when you get home.
7: Mary, dear, I owe this all to you. I'd have blindly staggered on, determined to be something which I could never, never be.
1: Yeah, mention that too around Pleasantville, will you?
3: Oliver, do you really have to go now, Christine?
7: Yes, Mary. This has been a bad dream. I want to put it behind me. Roland and I were meant to stay at home.
9: Ah, me. It is of such wonderful people that this great country can well boast. And the best of luck to you both.
8: You've shown us the way to real happiness. Together, Christine and I will work out our destiny at the bank. I at the cashier's window, and Christine on the accounts receivable.
1: Gee, it's quiet with them gone, Mary.
3: Oh, Oliver Anderson, I've never been so humiliated in all my life.
1: Now, just a minute. How long do you think Roland would have stayed around and starved with her?
3: I don't know.
1: About 2 weeks. Now they're home and happy. What else could you wish for?
3: But the way it was done, Oliver.
1: Oh, yes. An artist to his fingertips. You know, Mary, that Tuttle's a mighty handy fellow to have living around you.
3: Well, maybe you're right, dear. Now, is everything taken care of for the night?
1: Yeah. Oh, wait a minute. I better get Junior.
3: Junior? Why, of course. There's no need of his sleeping out there on that cold porch.
1: I'll go get him. Mary!
3: Yes?
1: There's a note on his cot here.
3: Huh?
1: He's sleeping in Homer's garage tonight.

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Others in the cast were Ginny Johnson, Doug Young, and George Peroni. Music by Gordon Kibbe, sound effects by Ray Erlenborn, and your announcer is Ken Peters. 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
1: Now, I have chose for my topic to talk on this evening, friends, a subject that I am fair to tell you is going to tire you all to pieces. See, this girl was in love with this boy, and she wrote this poem to him. And it's called Keep What You Got, or A Good Man Nowadays Is Hard to Find. Now, I want everybody to say, ain't it so?
2: It is so.
1: That ain't gonna get it, friends. I want every vocal cord in here heisted, male and female. Everybody out there in the audience and them up in the balcony, too. I want to hear one loud, long, ain't it so?
3: Ain't it so?
1: I appreciate it. Now, she starts off, she says, my heart's sad and I am all forlorn. She says, my man's treating me mean. She says, I regret the day that I was born, and that man of mine I have ever seen. But say, ain't it so?
3: Ain't it so?
1: She says, my happiness, it never lasts a day. She says, my heart is almost breaking while I say, a good man, who we is hard to find. But say, ain't it so?
3: Ain't so,
1: she says, you always get the other kind. She says, just when you think that he's your pal, you'll look for him and find him. Where at?
4: Fool around with some other guy.
1: I appreciate it. She says, then you're gonna rave. You'll even crave to see him. Are you ready, boys? Laying in his grave. So if your man is nice, take my advice and hug him evermore. Kiss him evernight. And loving to read him right.
3: Yeah.
1: Hold her right there, boys, before she jumps. Hold her right there. That hugging and loving and kissing, that's all right. We can't do without that. Everybody say, ain't it so?
3: Ain't it so?
1: Ain't it so, but that ain't enough. It ain't, friends. If that sweet thing says he wants his breakfast in the bed, you get up the man, serve it to him. If he just says, I want the yard mowed, you mow.
3: Ain't it so?
1: He says, I want the hog slopped, you slop.
3: Ain't it so?
1: And one more thing, friends, I appreciate it. One more thing, friends. If that poor misguided breadwinner says, I want some sweet taters with brown gravy on them and a little possum meat on the side, what are you going to do?

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6: I'm Gary Bellamy. 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Now, crime doesn't pay. Or does it? 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So he spent more than half his life behind bars for a variety of offences, including armed robbery, GBH, assault, perjury, and many others too disturbing to even mention. So please welcome to Down the Line, Tony Becton. Tony, tell us a little bit about yourself and your new book.
7: Well, my book is basically the story of my life.
6: Yeah.
7: I began writing it when I was in solitary
6: on
7: the Isle of Wight in Parkhurst. In total, I spent over 24 years in Her Majesty's prisons. When I was in jail, I was also framed for a couple of assaults, and I received further years on top of my sentence. Although I already been given life, I was given a 6-year on top of the life.
6: Right.
7: And that really played with my nut.
6: Did it? When was the first time you actually went into prison? How old were you?
7: First time I went in jail, I was done a bolster when I was 15 years of age.
6: 15. And what was the reason you went into Borstal?
7: The actual charge was demanding money with menaces. My dad used to run the market down in Deptford.
6: Deptford, that's right.
7: He's drew a 9 for an armed robbery. He had a Saturday job. He used to rob banks. And I've taken over the market for him. And in those days, I was only about 10 or 11. And, I've put a false beard on. I've gone around from stall to stall, lining people up and getting the money off them. Because you've got to get respect off these people. Otherwise, they take liberties with you.
6: When you were younger, was crime considered something more fun, something more, friendly? It was almost like it was all about...
7: And is it fun?
6: Well, you get all these stories about these gangsters who became heroes in those days.
7: They became heroes because they lived the life they wanted to live. They were free.
6: Yeah.
7: They were like noblemen.
6: Sorry?
7: They were like noblemen. They lived a free
6: noblemen.
7: Life. Yes. They would not cow down to anyone, be it the police, be it any form of authority, and they lived like lords on the land. They had their own code of honour.
6: I'd like to read a section of your book now, Tony, and I'm going to have to ask Matt, my producer, to bleep out some of the language, because naturally it's very honest, and it might cause offence. So I'd just like to read this little section out here. My mum was shit compared to Dad. She got on my nerves, fussing round me. I started giving her a few clumps to keep her on her toes. She didn't like it. But what woman does like a dig? I had me rules, though. I only hit her during the week and gave her the weekends off to recover. Now, that is quite shocking stuff. But what I think, what I get from this book is that it's about change. It's about someone who's done some terrible things and has realised the errors of their way.
7: The thing is, Gary, when I hear that back now, it's like a different person.
6: Yeah. Didn't you have your mum strangled?
7: Yes.
6: Yeah. There's another bit in your book here I'd like to read. Mum had to go. I got the antelope to strangle her after bingo one night. He buried her up Norfolk Way on some land my uncle owned. Later on, he built a garage on top of her. I drove up there once and filled my car up with petrol. I bought a king-size Mars bar and sat on the forecourt, chewing the caramel. I started feeling upset, so I went behind the counter and chinned one of the p***s, and I said the Lord's Prayer and went home. God bless you, Mum. So, the antelope presumably was someone you'd hired to strangle your mother.
7: The antelope was a pal of mine, and the reason he got that moniker was in the local paper. He jumped a couple of people once down Deptford High Street. And this is a God's honest truth. One of the guys said to the reporter, and it was printed in the paper, he came at me like an antelope. And that's what the guy said. It was a man. He didn't look like one.
6: No.
7: He's blonde.
6: Did you actually go to prison for strangling, get your mum strangled?
7: No, he never got me for that. And now I've done the time, it's impossible to charge me for it. No, I wouldn't be talking about it otherwise.
6: Why did you want to have your mother strangled? What had she done to you?
7: I see her talking to my man in the street. My father's in the jail. And I see her talking in broad daylight to another man. And that and the fact she was getting on my nerves anyway. And she weren't my dad, you know. She was
6: your mum.
7: Yeah, exactly. And I found she tried to be my dad to me and she couldn't do that. She couldn't fill that role. And
6: Did you feel bad about having your mother killed?
7: At the time, no.
6: No.
7: I was young. I was carefree. You know, when you're that age, you don't really think about what you're doing. You just do it. Whether it's battering someone or killing your mum or just drinking too much, you just get on with it, get up and get on with your life.
6: How did your dad feel when he found out that this had happened, that your mum had been killed?
7: He was angry at first, but when I explained what had happened, he backed me right to the hilt and he was all right about it.
6: Because you obviously were very, very close to your dad and it must have had a huge effect on you when he went to prison.
7: Yeah.
6: And he was a role model for you, was he?
7: Certainly was.
6: So by him going to prison, did you feel like you wanted to have to commit bigger crimes or?
7: I wanted to get in his shoes, you know, and be the man he was on the street. Certainly the length of my jail term.
6: Yeah.
7: I did gain a lot of respect.
6: And do you regret anything you've done? Does crime pay?
7: Oh, yeah. I mean, asking a man who's done 25 years, 11 in solitary, does crime pay, is a silly question, because in a way, no. But in another way, would I have got the respect from the street if I'd all worked in a fish shop? Probably not. Would I have got the respect if I'd been working as a ticket collector? Probably not. As a ticket collector or a man who works in a fish shop ended up doing 25 years in jail. No, that's the price you pay.
6: Yeah.
7: You know?
6: Well, we're going to be taking your calls to Tony. Any questions, give us a ring on 0800 068 7060. It's an amazing story, and I'm sure there'll be lots of people who want to ask you a few things. In fact, we're going to go to our first call now, and it's Tessa Swift from Hastings. Hello, Tessa.
0: Hello.
6: What's your question for Tony Beckton?
0: Tony, I wondered if you have... who do you think is the best murderer?
6: Best murderer.
7: Best murderer. That's hard. There's been so many. I mean, Hitler.
0: Yes.
7: He was good at what he did, but he delegated a lot of his murders.
0: Yes.
6: I mean, I think murderers should be one-on-one, shouldn't it?
7: I don't know. I've seen a lot of people get done end-to-end. They say a knife is better than a gun, because then you've got to face the man, look right in his eyes as you stick it to him, you know?
0: Yes.
6: How many people do you know?
7: Shit, my knee was good.
6: Yeah.
7: He wasn't really someone to respect.
0: There's no honour in that, in an injection, is there? It wasn't.
7: No.
0: And his victims were hardly a challenge to him.
6: Yeah, yes. Tony, what is an honourable killing?
7: IOI. Hello, what's your name? Whack. Watch him go out.
6: And a cowardly killing would be?
7: In the back, from behind, get someone else to do it.
6: And what about hitmen?
7: Then it's different, isn't it? If it's a business job, someone's got to go, and you get a kiddie off the estate, or you get a rushing in, motorbike, boom, boom, boom, he's gone, then it's a different thing. But business can cloud the issue. Business can cloud the issue of murder.
0: It's delegation. It's like you said before, it's not even the honesty of doing it for yourself.
7: Exactly. It's nice to hear a woman who knows a lot about it.
0: I am interested in murder.
7: You ever killed anyone?
0: No, I no. But I'd love to.
6: Thanks very much for your call. And who's next on down the line? It's Roy Wiley. Hello, Roy.
5: Hi, hello there.
6: Hello, where are you from?
5: I'm from Wisconsin, USA.
6: Oh, right.
5: But I am currently domiciled in the UK.
6: Okay.
5: Yes, I'm a practicing murderologist.
7: The septic tank.
5: Pardon me?
7: Yeah, yank, septic tank, yank.
5: Pardon me?
7: Rhyming slang.
5: Oh, I see, right, Cockney rhyming slang. Apples and stairs and so forth. Yep, I got it. No, it's okay. A septic tank. We think about that. That's great. Yeah, I'm a murderologist, and I'm picking up on your theme. Jack the Ripper, you know, there was a glamour, there was a violence.
7: Right, Roy, can I just say something? Can I say one thing?
5: Uh-huh.
7: Your mob, you are the kings of the murderers.
5: Of course we are.
7: The ultimate serial killer,
5: Jeffrey Dahmer. Come on. The guy killed people and ate them. Come on. I know you had Dennis Nilsen.
7: Yeah, but I'm talking about with you, the gun culture, the life is cheap where you are.
5: Can I tell you something?
7: Like,
5: you're correct. We are the most violent society on earth.
6: You're not as violent as those countries in the Middle East where the children of six are waving guns in the air.
5: I think you'll find we are. We could stomp on those people.
7: No, they are. Man for man, if you look at the murder statistics in America, I've stated all this when I was doing the Open University, and they are bad murderers.
5: Yeah, without doubt, I would say that Jeffrey Dahmer embodies everything that you want in a serial killer.
6: Thanks very much for your call.
5: Thank you very much.
6: Bye-bye.
5: Bye.
6: Sounds like...
7: He knew his stuff, didn't he, the guy?
6: He knew he was a murderologist. Mm. Well, we'll go straight to another call now, Tony, and I've got... he's not given his real name. It's Mr. Quick.
8: Hello there.
6: What's your question for Tony?
8: I have a question. I just wanted to say to Tony, you knew the antelope, didn't you?
7: Oh, yeah.
8: I knew him as well.
7: Did you?
8: I did. I knew him. I worked with him on many occasions. He was practically family. He was a beautiful man.
7: Brilliant.
8: He was a lovely man.
7: He was diamond, wasn't he?
8: People say things and that, but I knew him, he was a beautiful man, lovely, lovely, kind man.
6: Okay.
8: A lovely man. He was a lovely and beautiful man.
7: Yeah.
8: We both know that. Diamond. But I want to say one more thing to you, Tony Beckman. You're nothing, you are, mate.
7: Hey?
8: I see him with you, the blue post. I saw you run out of there when it went up your tail between your legs.
7: You couldn't put
8: your hand up to nothing, mate.
6: Okay. Thanks very much for your call. It's all right, don't worry. Thanks very much for your call. Thank you.
8: Nothing, you're nothing.
6: Thank you. Thanks.
7: Who's that? You give me his details after the show, yeah?
6: I can't do that.
7: You will.
6: Well, you didn't give them to me.
7: Well, you get them.
6: Well, all I know
7: you
6: is...
7: You get them.
6: All I know is...
7: You get them.
6: All right. You're listening to Down the Line with me, Gary Bellamy, and my special guest, partially reformed criminal Tony Beckton. And you can call in to talk to him on 0800-068-7060 or email downtheline@bbc.co.uk. And we'll go back to the phones right now. It's Anthony Robbins from Portsmouth. Hello, what do you want to ask Tony about his book?
9: This man is selling this book, presumably for financial profit.
6: Well, he's publicising a book, which
9: it's
6: is out in the chart.
9: You know, it's basically, it might as well be going into a bank and smashing somebody in the face and stealing their money at gunpoint. It's the same thing. It's making money out of crime. He's written sensational book about his life purely to make money, and you on Radio 4 are promoting this. You're promoting violence.
6: Okay,
9: you're
6: listen.
9: Promoting criminals. It's this terrible cult of the celebrity criminal that these people are somehow more interesting and better than the rest of us.
6: What if John le Carré was on here talking about one of these latest books?
9: John le Carré is not an armed robber. This man is profiting from violence, and you are promoting on Radio 4. This is
7: Where
9: not the sort
7: of thing.
9: Where
7: I want to make my money, I'll make it. I don't ask you what you
9: exactly,
7: do.
9: Exactly. That's exactly the problem with British society.
7: What do you do for
9: how
7: money?
9: How I want to do how I make
7: no,
9: what?
7: Hold up,
9: it's
7: hold
9: absolutely
7: up.
9: No concern of yours how I make my money.
7: Why
9: if I
7: not?
9: Tell you, you'll probably come round to my house and burgle me or something, steal it off from me. I'm not telling you
6: that. I can see the red mist.
9: Yes, exactly, exactly. You tell me you've changed. You've not changed. One iota.
7: He's a
9: figure
7: in your house. Don't get it. I can't have that.
6: All right, shh.
7: What?
6: It's okay. Is that the red mist?
7: What?
6: Is that the red mist?
7: Yeah, whatever you want to call it. Red, black, blue. Oh, I can't have this. I'll get my parole.
6: Are you all right?
7: Yeah, just shut up. Just let me clear my head.
6: Okay. Would you like a glass of water?
7: Shut your mouth!
6: Right, well, this is a controversial topic, so I suppose it's understandable that tempers might get a little heated. What's that, Matt? Good idea. Emails. We've got lots of emails coming in, thank God. I got an email from PC Derek Crowe from Glasgow who says that the city centre on a Friday night is like a war zone. And an email from Kenneth Pardue who says he agrees with absolutely everything the last emailer said. So, Tony, before we take some more calls, I'd like to just read another section from your book to maybe get some perspective on your life. I missed me dad, though who was going to look after the market and me and mum? I had to grow up fast. I already had some pubes and I practiced talking in a deep voice like dad, a false beard, and I was all set. Me mum was proud as punch of her little soldier. I tore through that market like a chicken with a firework up its arse. If people give me any lip, I jumped and punched them in the bollocks. The women, well, I made do with spitting in their faces. It felt great. I was the king, and everyone else could piss off.
7: Yeah, I was only, 10, 11 years old? But I was top man around that street for a long while after that.
6: Do you look back at that person then and think, that's not me, that's another person? Who is that man?
7: Do you know what?
6: I'm ashamed of him.
7: When I got lifed off, they lifed me off at the Old Bailey and I was really depressed. Then I got angry and the red mist came down and then I got really depressed. And then I've got really angry and I felt like a steel vice was around my brain.
6: Yes.
7: And I went mad. I've lobbed custard all over the screws and I threw a kettle of water all over a nonce. It was cold. What a mug I felt. I attacked the governor with a drawing pin. I tried to stab him in the centre of his forehead. It took 6 screws to pull me off. And I was banged up. And down there you have a blanket, you don't have a mattress, and they turn the light on and off, hour on, hour off, hour on, hour off. Oh. And it's all hit me. Everything I've ever done. From throwing fireworks at a postman, kicking the cat, to violence, what I've done to my family. And it took me a week to come through that and feel all right. And after a week, I thought, okay, you've done that.
6: Yeah.
7: Now change.
6: But would you call yourself a criminal anymore?
7: Now, no.
6: Is Tony Beckton a criminal?
7: No.
6: Great. Let's go back to the phones. We've had loads of calls, so sorry if you can't get through. Let's go now to Robbie in Scotland. Robbie, what's your point?
10: Hi, big man. How you doing?
7: Hi, Chop.
10: You're not surviving, you know. I've loved hearing what you're saying, you know. People, well, we come from, you know, a similar background, you see.
7: Hi.
10: Right?
7: Yeah.
10: What, you know, most of the time, I can't speak very well. A far few, you know.
7: What's your name, mate?
10: Robbie.
7: Robbie, where are you out of, Robbie?
10: Easter House.
7: Oh, well, you probably know a few people I know up there.
6: Have you been to prison, Robert?
10: No, of course, I've spent a lot of time inside.
6: Yeah.
10: What
6: were you in prison for, Robert?
10: I had a couple of drinks, you know,
6: What were you in prison for, Robert?
10: You know what you call me, don't you? See the road map? See that? My back, right, the scars and that, you know.
6: What did you actually go to prison for, Robert?
10: Tell you what, it's silly though, you know. It's all daft.
7: It's in the past, isn't it?
10: But the past, that's history. You got to put that stuff behind you.
6: Yeah,
10: you know?
6: I mean, I'm not that interested in just talking about crime all the time and all these bad things we've done. It'd be nice
10: to...
6: Well,
10: I'm not going to talk about sociology, Phil.
6: No, but...
7: Right, Jock, you tell
6: him. No, but the point is, I mean, we're not here to glorify or glamorise violence. I mean, the whole point of your story, Tony, is that you've found the error of your ways and you're a changed man. And Robert, if you're just ringing up and saying how you enjoy knives and stabbings, I just don't think it's particularly constructive. Okay, we've got some more emails here. We've got...
10: Jesus Christ.
6: Is he still on?
10: No, I've got that. That's it.
6: Matt, I thought we got rid of him.
10: All right.
6: Matt.
10: Yeah, same man, all right.
6: Okay, thanks very much for your call. Can you put the phone down now, please?
10: Yeah.
6: Yeah, okay, bye. Bye-bye.
10: Get off my cock.
6: Bye. And I've got another email here from PC Ted Pennington from Hull, who says that the city centre on a Friday night is like a war zone. Okay, we've got Anselm on the phone now. Hello, Anselm. What are you bringing to talk about today?
11: Well, I'm a taxpayer and also a churchgoer and somebody who believes that law and order is the only way to maintain society. Mm. Now, there's people going around breaking into people's houses,
6: yes,
11: thieving things, and they're stealing people's shoes, and then they want to have intercourse with them when they've broken into the house. And this has got to stop. I'm sorry. This has got to stop. It's gone too far now. And it's time for people to make a stand. How can you possibly have a fellow on there talking about how there's crime pay? And there's old ladies sitting in their house, afraid to turn on the television because somebody's going to break in and try and be familiar with them. And
6: we're not condoning crime. We know basically Tony Beckton is a reformed criminal, and surely as a Christian you should understand forgiveness and be proud of what he's done.
11: But what has the Lord said? What has the Lord said? The Lord has written down in the book, he has said, vengeance shall be mine. Has he not said that, right? Vengeance shall be mine. And that means to say that the Lord is extremely bitter and revengeful if somebody has crossed him. And he will make sure that that person has to pay. And he will cast him asunder into the fire and brimstone of hell and make sure that the person has suffered for their wrongdoings.
6: Oh, my God. Thank you very much for your call. I've got George on the line. Hello, George.
12: Mr. Beckton, you don't remember me, do you?
7: No.
12: But you see, when you was a little boy and you was a tearaway, right? You come into my kebab shop, right, in New Cross, and you stole something from my daughter. You stole my daughter's Jackie comic, right, and also her pig bank. And that had all her pocket money that she had saved and scrimped to go to holidays on the Isle of Wight in Shanklin. And you shattered a poor little girl's dreams, you know? I had to comfort her. How do you feel about that?
7: I'll tell you what, I feel terrible about that, George. I mean, I've done some bad things in my life. Arson, murder, robbery. I crushed a goldfinch's nest once when I was 8 years old out of a tree. But if I can do anything to pay back to you for what I've done, like, if I'll give you a signed copy of the book.
12: Well, actually, that would do very nicely, Mr. Beckton.
7: Okay.
6: Thanks very much. If you stay on the line, we'll get your details in a moment, George, okay?
12: Thank you very much.
6: Thank you.
12: George Michael is not a poof.
6: Right, next caller is Graham Downs. Hello, Graham.
13: Hello, Gavin. Hello, your guest there, Mr. Boy. Is it Tony?
6: Tony Beckton.
13: Tony Beckton, right, yeah, Graham here.
6: Have you got a question for him, for Tony?
13: Well, I'm just wondering, what do you think that, don't you think, really, that like, the punishment should fit the crime?
7: How do you mean?
13: Well, I'm just thinking, say you're sort of like, you know, like a young person who like rapes old women, right?
7: Oh,
13: you, the punishment should be that you should have to be, like an old woman should do it to you.
6: Well, hang on a minute, I'm not sure that works. Because I think, A, you wouldn't find an old woman who would want to do that to somebody else.
7: Oh, no one.
6: And B, if they've done it and they enjoy it, that won't be a punishment, will it?
13: Oh, yeah, no.
6: Do you see what I mean?
13: Yeah, I never thought about that.
6: Because they'd end up enjoying what they were doing to them.
13: But do you know what I mean? The principle, though, made the punishment fit the crime. I don't, maybe I didn't pick a very good example.
6: I think you picked the wrong example.
7: No. Yeah.
13: Well, one other thing was, a lot of the trouble, of course, is the performance board, isn't it? The performance board, I love that.
7: No, I mean, you're wrong. To be honest, I've met some diamonds in jail, black.
6: Yeah, but
7: Chinese, all different colours.
6: Yeah, exactly.
13: Yeah, sorry, I'm out of order there. Yeah. I'm out of order. I'm very sorry.
6: Thanks for your call. Got another call on the line waiting to speak to you, Tony. It's Quentin Clifford from Stratford-upon-Avon. Hello, Quentin.
14: Good evening, yes, hello.
6: Hello, Clifford. Quentin, what's your question?
14: Yes, I'm very interested in the psychology of violence and criminals. I'm given to understand your gentleman guest, Tony, is it?
6: Tony.
7: Talking to me?
6: Yes. Talking to you,
14: hello, yeah. Tony. Hello. Now, I gather from what's being said that you are something of a violent character.
7: Look, let's just clear this up. I've done some things in the past. I've done my time and now I'm out. And I'm clean as a whistle.
14: So, but in the past, in your time, you've assaulted people.
7: Yeah,
14: You've hit people.
7: Yes, yes.
14: What sort of provocations did you find, would cause you to do this damage?
7: It depends on the person, depends on the day, depends what mood I'm in.
14: Sometimes, well, say it was me and I walked up to you in the street, what might set you off?
6: I think he's just asking you. He wants to know what would anger you.
7: You might disrespect me. You might say something about me, missus. You might scratch me car. I
14: would say something and set you off, and you would hit me, would you?
7: Yeah, I might kick you.
14: Whereabouts would you hit me?
7: I don't know. I'll give one right in the jaw.
14: What do you think you'd be wearing?
7: What's he saying that for? He's having a lot, isn't he?
14: Would you perhaps be wearing leather gloves?
6: Okay.
7: No, turn him off. He's one of them.
6: Who's the next caller, please? We've got Harriet Briggs on the line. Hello, Harriet.
15: I can't believe it. I wrote you letters. Did you get them? I wrote you every week. I come to visit once, but they wouldn't let me in. I sent you all sorts of stuff. Sent you knickers. Yeah. And are you going to be doing any signings? Because I quite like to come along.
7: Yeah, I'm doing a little quick signing.
6: Whereabouts are you going to
15: be? Where is it going to be?
7: I'm doing Norwich.
15: I'll go there, yeah.
6: Harriet, can I ask you what fascinates you about the criminal mind?
15: No, it's not criminals, it's him.
6: What about him?
15: He's got a lovely head of hair. Absolutely lustrous.
6: Didn't he think...
7: Nice for you to say so.
6: But seriously, hang on a bit, Tony, do you know what I mean? You should be saying to her, I'm a bad man. There's nothing to worship about me.
15: Yeah, but who wants to go out with someone who works down a spa when you can have someone who's had a bit of life, lived a bit...
7: It's about rep.
15: About the glamour.
6: Okay, well, thanks for that. But Tony, do you really think we should be encouraging the cult of the glamorous thug? I mean, really?
7: I ain't encouraging it.
6: Yeah, but in your time, you were a nasty piece of work.
7: Well, you know, that's people say things. No,
6: in your own words, you were a thoroughly evil bastard.
7: Oi, slow down with that.
6: And I quote, and from later on, I was a piece of shit.
7: What'd you say to me?
6: It's only what you said yourself.
7: Listen to me. Don't come and sit opposite me with them headphones on, right, and speak to me like that. Radio or no radio, because I will come over there and I will break every bone in your body.
6: Is the red mist coming on?
7: If it did, boy, you'd know about it. They'd be picking up in a shovel.
6: Okay, and there's some more emails here. I've got an email from PC Malcolm Davis, who says that Exeter City Centre on a Friday night is like a war zone. Tony, we've got another call for you now. We've got Janice from Cholton. Hello, Janice.
16: Hi, Tony.
6: Hello, how are you?
16: I'm fine. Tony, you talked about doing time.
7: Yeah.
16: And forgiveness and recovery. Do you think everybody is due forgiveness? Everybody has the right to it?
7: Well, I see it. I've done my time, I've cleared my slate, and I'm, you know, starting from scratch with a smile on my face and a kick in my walk.
16: Do you think everyone can be forgiven? Do you think I could be forgiven?
7: Oh, I don't know what you've done.
16: Really bad.
6: What have you done?
16: Just something really bad.
6: How bad is it?
16: Terrible.
6: Well, how terrible? Have you phoned the police?
16: No, I can't.
6: What have you done?
16: Tony, do you think you can be forgiven whatever you've done, that you can start afresh?
7: I don't know. It's not for me to say, it's not my job, I ain't God. I feel like him sometimes, though.
6: This thing you've done that's really bad, yeah?
16: Yeah.
6: How many letters has it got?
16: It depends.
6: It depends.
16: Yeah.
7: Was there a lot of noise?
6: Was there a weapon involved?
16: Yeah.
6: There was.
7: Right.
16: It's something anybody could
7: get. Is it a gun, love? Is it a gun? Is it fire?
6: No, it's something anyone can get hold of, she's saying.
7: Well, yeah. You can get hold of a gun.
6: Yeah, but anyone can. But anything can be a nasty weapon.
16: It's not
6: a
16: gun.
6: It's not a gun.
7: Right.
6: It could be a tool. Is it a tool of some kind?
16: It can be used
6: as a tool. Right. A hammer.
7: It ain't like a plumber's thing, is it? Like a
6: monkey wrench.
16: It's similar, but it's not.
6: Janice, I don't think this is going anywhere, but thanks for your call. But look, if anyone out there has any ideas on what she might have done, and

0: Why not give us an email, downtheline@bbc.co.uk?
1: Yeah, it's like Cluedo, isn't it?
0: A bit, yeah. I tell you what, whoever sends in the best suggestion, we'll send in a signed copy of your book. How about that? Okay, let's go back to the phones. Rufus Chamberlain's on the phone. Hello, Rufus.
2: Hello. Apropos of nothing, I'd just like to say that the British justice system is the best in the world. It's not perfect, of course. Nothing ever is. No system is 100% infallible.
0: No.
2: It's fallible because the human beings are involved, and human beings are fallible, as we all know.
0: Yes.
2: I've travelled extensively. I'm in my capacity as legal secretary.
0: Right.
2: And I've seen assisted justice systems throughout the world, in emerging democracies and in established democracies, and also plutocracies and aristocracies, and meritocracies.
0: Right.
2: And I can say unequivocally and without fear of contradiction, the British justice system is always, without shadow of a doubt, the best in the world. But one little-known thing is that British injustice is also the best in the world. I've seen injustice in many countries, and I can safely say that I would rather be the victim of British injustice than of any other sort of injustice, not least French, Italian, Afghanistan, Iraqi, Australian, wheresoever you care to put me. So really, the hub of my call is hats off to British justice, and a big rousing cheer for British injustice, too. Marvellous.
0: Thank you very much for your call.
2: Thank you.
0: Bye-bye. Okay, hello, Morris from London, hello.
3: How you doing, all right?
0: Okay, you're down the line.
3: Oh, all right, sweet, it's nice. People can hear me out there, all my brothers and sisters out there, all right, sweet, hello. Right, listen, I want to call and talk about crime.
0: Okay.
3: Just one thing I've got to say, right?
0: Yeah.
3: I thought about this for about 1 hour. I was upstairs in the bath, right, having a bath, and I was thinking about what I wanted to say, because I don't want to make a fool of myself.
0: No.
3: People are listening.
0: Of course.
3: Crime, right, is bad if you get caught. Otherwise, it can be good. What you don't realise is, when you say that, people imagine you in the bath. That's the bad thing. I didn't think of that when I said it. But people out there now are thinking of me in the bath, what I look like.
0: What do you look like in a bath?
3: Well, bits of me float.
0: What bits?
3: I can't say that, man. That's for the girls to imagine. And some of the guys, by the sound of what your show's been.
0: Thanks very much for your call. Thanks, Morris. Well, thanks for all your calls. Thank you, Tony, for coming in. It's been great to talk to you.
1: Say one thing to all
0: the people. Yeah, of course.
1: This is to everyone going out in all the jails, all the detention centres all over England. Crime don't pay.
0: And you'll be on the South Bank show this Sunday.
1: Yeah.
0: At 10:40.
1: Yes.
0: Brilliant. Thank you very much.

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2: The Unreliable Ramblings of Sir Plimpton Makepeace, MP, written by Peter Tinniswood and performed by Leslie Phillips. After some years in the political wilderness, this is his tales from the backbench.

0: Tales from the Backbench by Peter Tinniswood. The General Thingamajig, with Leslie Phillips as Sir Plimpton Makepeace.
1: Order! Order! Where was I? Ah, yes, the General Thingamajig. They want me back. Oh, yes, indeed. After 3 long years in the wilderness, they want me back in the house. The Wallers at Party HQ are all for it. They sent a car for me. I was greeted on the steps of the Party HQ by a bald-headed youth with a whinging, ingratiating Yorkshire accent and scuffed eyelashes. He offered me a glass of dandelion and burdock. "My 14th today," he said proudly. And then a person, I assume to be an off-duty Spanish waiter from Cadiz or somewhere equally ghastly, appeared out of the gloom, gave Baldy's right ear the most frightful tweak, and took over the proceedings. I confess I didn't quite catch his name, but I was assured later by those in the know that he did indeed have one, and was known on occasions to answer to it. "I shan't beat about the bush, Plimpton," he said, as we settled ourselves in his office with a pitcher of taste-free sangria and a box of bandit-proof Mexican cheroots. "We want you back in the house. The party needs you." The party. Oh, my heart sank. "You don't have to do anything," said the Dago waiter. And of an instant my spirit soared, and the heavenly choirs sang. Before my eyes danced and beguiled those twin bewitching sirens and symbols of the men of the League of Shiny Asses, inertia and indolence. Mind for the grasping once more, mind to caress and croon and, where was I? Ah, yes, the Spanish waiter. "All we want is your name," said the Iberian scum. "You see, Plimpton, the party is in grave crisis. Putting it in a nutshell, we have far too many Daves in the house. There's a desperate surfeit of Nicks and Tims and similar monosyllabic grunts for Christian names. What we need are Christian names of substance, names of strength and gravitas, names that roll off the tongue, names that inspire patriotic zeal and staunch feelings of steadfastness and fortitude in the face of adversity and grave national crisis. Tufton. That's the sort of name we want. Plimpton, that's another." I thought and pondered for a moment, and then I said, "Plimpton, that's my name. That's what I'm called." "Spot on. You've got it. Your name is Plimpton. Well done. You've cottoned on. And let me tell you this, Plimpton, we are going to put you forward at the next General Thingamajig." "What?" I said. No, not to worry," said the Andalusian table attendant. "You won't be inconvenienced in any way. All we want you to do after you've been elected to sit in the house is to do nothing, say nothing, wear clean underpants for the Queen's speech, and always try to look vaguely interested in what's going on." I nodded. I doused my Mexican cheroot in the taste-free sangria. And after a while, I said, "Would you mind if I looked vaguely disinterested?" The Spaniard paused, as only purebred Dagos can pause. His eyes clouded over. "What was that you said?" he murmured. "I don't know," I said. "I've forgotten. And thus, with those words, I've sealed my fate. I've offered myself for return to the House of Commons. Have I done the right thing?" I asked myself. "Do I really want to go back? Have I missed it? 60 years in the House. It is a long time to sit there. But at least it has done wonders for my piles. For more than a half a century, I've been privileged to purchase cut-price whiskey and sit at the heart of our dear beloved island nation's greatest triumphs and most frightful disasters. How well I remember that fearful business over the Falkland Islands. I'd been spending a happy postprandial meditation in the ablutions offices, reading a much-thumbed copy of Mr. Richard Hughes's masterpiece, A High Wind, somewhere or other in the West Indies. On leaving the premises in a mood of sublime spiritual and gastric content, I was accosted in the corridor by a pathetic, snivelling creature claiming to be the Minister of War. His name, I believe, was Bobby Nutt. Dreadful news. Catastrophe, he howled. There's been an invasion of the Falklands. Oh, God, he wailed. Why have they done it? Our troops are going to be most desperately hard-pressed. I'm not surprised, I said. Why on earth do they want to go invading a godforsaken dump like the Falkland Islands? It's not our lot who invaded it, he said. It's their lot. Whose lot, I said. I don't know, he howled. No one's told me. I wonder if anyone ever did. I suppose not. That was his name. I was coming out of the ablutions when the Johns... John, that was his other name. John Nutt. That was the name of the pathetic booby. John Nutt, Minister for Ablutions. Memories. Sweet memories. I remember a quiet evening spent with the Labour member for somewhere absolutely vile in South Yorkshire, dealing with our comms in the House of Commons laundrette, which was interrupted most precipitately and annoyingly by the Chief Whip. The Gulf War's started, he cried triumphantly. There was no response. He scowled and snarled in most unpleasant fashion. Well, Plimpton, well, how do you think we'll do? I thought for a moment, and then I replied, well, I said, if Henry Cotton's in good form off the tee and Tony Jacklin's got his putting in order, I think we should... Before I could finish, he departed, shaking his head sadly and grinding to pulp in his clammy fists his precious locket of Miss Anne Widdicombe's sideburns, the facial ones. Not once did he look back. People never look back at me. Such a comfort, such a solace. Where was I? Ah, yes, repeating myself. Faded memories and endless repetition, the real muscle and sinew of the body politic, the genuine hard stuff that fueled the fervour and passions and cherished beliefs and philosophies of the greatest characters of the Palace of Westminster. Major Attlee, Clement Attlee, delightful little chap. Many were the happy hours we shared as co-founders of the House of Commons Train Spotters Club. I remember with particular pleasure a foggy November Thursday evening spent together on Platform 4 at Clapham Junction, watching the King Arthur-class locomotives huffing and puffing with weary resignation at the drizzling dusk, huddled in the lee of a jammed Nestle's chocolate dispensing machine, our plastic macs and pixie hoods dripping with dismal gobs of soot and smuts. We felt a mutual trust and affection, achingly poignant in its propinquity. Major Attlee gave a diffident tug at the sleeve of my raincoat. I say, he said, would you like one of my egg sandwiches? I paused. My heart turned over. My ankles throbbed with emotion. Have you got pilchard by any chance? I said. No, he said sadly. No. A few hours later, I turned to him and said, remind me, what did you say you did in the House? I'm Prime Minister, he said. Splendid, I said. In that case, you'll be able to wangle us a free visit to the loco sheds at Swindon. Oh, no, he said, I'm not that important. Ah, yes, such is the material from which the finest of political memoirs are fashioned. Do you want me to come down to the constituency at weekends, I said to the chairman of the constituency. Good God, no, he said. What about the surgery? I said. Surgery? He said, are you ill? Do you need a flu jab? No, I said. Then bugger off, he snarled. Leave us in peace and make the most of your rest cure at Westminster. And I did, with pleasure, with relish. I took gentleman's lodging somewhere in the region of St. James and engaged as my housekeeper the estimable Mrs. Boothby. Dear Mrs. Boothby, she cooked for me, cleaned my quarters assiduously, and wore my hacking jackets and golfing socks with immense aplomb on her frequent visits to the Mile End Road with her sweet little chum, the shy and retiring Miss Dryberg. 3 years I've been away. Not long, I suppose. How can I sum up my feelings? I think through the agency of my maiden speech in the House. I'd only been in the place 11 years or so when the momentous event took place. I was snoozing gently on the back benches when, through the golden haze shimmer of postprandial prodigality, I heard this relentless droning from both front benches. Evasion of the Suez Canal, insurgency in Kenya, crisis in the coal industry, run on the pound, panic in the stock exchange, doom and despondency in the mercantile marine. On and on and on. I could bear it no longer. Unable to restrain myself, I rose to my feet and addressed the House thus. Mr. Deputy Speaker, let us put an end to this tosh immediately. Let me state here and now a political credo that will, I hope, rid us once and for all of this ghastly twaddle. It is my firm belief that there is no problem, however parlous, however grave and urgent, that cannot be solved by long and slow weekends bicycling tour of South Dorsetshire. There was a moment's silence, and then an uproar. Order papers were waved furiously. A clamorous chorus of hear, hears resounded round the chamber. The honourable member for somewhere relentlessly dreary in the East Midlands came up to me and put his arm round my shoulder. Well, Plimpton, you certainly made an impression, he said. Pity there wasn't a quorum. Happy days. Happy days. Where was I? What was I talking about? Ah, yes. Repeating myself. I think I'll potter off to see if Major Attlee is available for lunch. I hope he's brought some Pilcher sandwiches this time. I hope he'll manage to get us into the loco sheds at Swindon.

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1: Pardon me, but I'd like to...
2: Oh, hello, Major.
3: Yes. How do you do, Major?
1: Gentlemen, I'd like to leave my suitcase here, if I may.
2: Well, yes, go right ahead. Put it behind the counter there.
1: Right over here, huh?
2: Yes, right behind
3: Yeah, but look out. Don't step into a rat trap I got.
1: Oh, thanks. I'll be back in just a few moments, and then I'll...
2: Oh, Major, we sent an aviator fellow out to see you the other day. A fellow to take Hector Smith's place in that there airplane.
1: Oh, I know. I haven't time to discuss that now.
2: Well, listen, this fellow phoned me and said he wouldn't go up. He said the airplane wasn't safe, just an old wreck. Now, you wouldn't make Hector go up in it.
1: Look here, I haven't time to talk about that now. I'll see you later.
2: Yes, but... He seemed in an all-fired rush about something, didn't he?
3: You just waste your time trying to get Hector out of that mess, Reb.
2: Mm-hmm.
3: What Hector ought to do is to learn how to fly and go up and get it over with.
2: Yes, but where did Hector learn how to fly?
3: Yeah, sure. A bird learns how to fly, don't it?
2: Mm-hmm.
3: And Hector ought to be as smart as a bird.
2: Well, suppose Hector did learn to fly. That's the airplane he's got to go up in ain't safe.
3: Well, we done all we can about it. Hector has to get out of the mess himself.
2: Gosh, I didn't know.
3: Was there any mail for herself at the post office?
2: No, nothing but the corn center gazette. I got it here in my pocket. What about Hector?
3: Well, now, take a look at the weather report. Now, let's see if this dadderin' rain's over.
2: Well, just a second, Ray.
3: What's it say?
2: Well, now, hold on. I ain't found it yet.
3: Jenny find it right up there on top of the page. Jenny is. Right
2: yes,
3: page 2.
2: Yeah, she's over. Says continuing fair today and tomorrow. Here's quite a little item about it. Says half inch of rain covers state.
3: Half inch of rain?
2: Yeah.
3: Shucks. They must be crazy. I had more than that in my boots.
2: Says... Coming just at the time when the frost is expected, yesterday's rain proved a boon to crops. Orange and lemon, aid to farmers, and...
3: Yeah, that's just the way it goes.
2: Right.
3: Me and you have to put up with the roof leaking just so a bunch of farmers can have lemonade.
2: What? It don't show nothing about lemonade.
3: Well, anyway, that's just what you read.
2: Oh, I didn't. It says you... Says a boon to crops, the orange and lemon, aid to farmers, and...
3: See, there you be. Lemonade to farmers.
2: Oh, but it ain't lemonade. It's orange.
3: Well, orange aid, then. It's the same thing.
2: It ain't neither. It's a different kind of aid.
3: No different, except it's got orange juice in it instead of lemon.
2: Oh, I mean this kind of aid is AID.
3: How's that?
2: I say it's AID. AID.
3: Now, go ahead. Tell me.
2: Tell you what?
3: Tell me the ID.
2: Oh, they ain't no ID, Ed. I'm talking about aid. Aid. Now listen. A fella burns his hand.
3: Yeah.
2: Burns it bad.
3: Yeah.
2: What's the first thing he does?
3: What's the first thing he does?
2: Yeah.
3: Holler.
2: Oh, yes, but I mean, what's he look for? What's the first thing that's rendered?
3: How's that?
2: I say, what's rendered?
3: Oh, what's rendered?
2: Yeah.
3: Yeah. Lard.
2: No, son, if you don't get the ID.
3: You just said there wasn't no ID.
2: I know it, but...
3: And anyway, what's lard got to do with lemonade for farmers?
2: Oh.
3: They don't put lard in the lemonade, do they?
2: No, of course they don't. Lard ain't got nothing to do with it.
3: Well, then, what do you want to keep talking about first?
2: I ain't talking about it. You was the one to bring it up.
3: I said
2: bring it up. Bring it up.
3: Bring it up, huh?
2: Yeah.
3: Huh. If I put lard in my lemonade, I couldn't even get it down.
2: Oh.
3: Enough to make a horse sick.
2: Oh, yes, but I'm not talking about lemonade. I'm talking about just plain aid.
3: With no lemons in it, huh?
2: No, there ain't no lemons in it. It's just
3: lard.
2: Yes, just lard. No, there ain't lard in it neither. There ain't nothing in it. Look at here now, Ed. Get yourself together. Now, listen.
3: What you want to say and get over with.
2: Well, now, listen here. If I saw a poor, starved mule dying of hunger, what would I give him?
3: Give him some oats.
2: Yes, but what would that be? What would that be when I help the poor mule?
3: see. What would it be when you helped the mule?
2: No.
3: Brotherly love.
2: Yes, it'd be. Say, you look at here. Are you trying to.
1: I'll take my suitcase now, if you don't mind.
2: Yes, Major. Yes, you go right ahead and get it. And, say, Major, before you go now, you got your suitcase, and do me a favor, will you?
1: Why, certainly. What is it?
2: Let Hector out of doing them there stunts in the airplane. He can't fly, Major.
1: Now, look here, Mr. Winterbottom. I'm willing to grant you any further within reason. But I'm putting on an air circus. I've sold tickets and advertised the fact that there'll be a stunt flyer. And I cannot disappoint the public.
2: Yes, but Major...
1: Now, look here. The thing for young Smith to do is to quit trying to evade an honest agreement. And learn to fly just as quickly as he possibly can.
3: Yes, that's just what I've been telling the chap, Major.
1: And after all, whether he goes up or not is of no importance to you. You should get over the habit of worrying about other people's affairs.
3: Yes.
1: You're not hapless, you know, carrying the burden of the whole world on your back.
2: Oh, who, Major?
1: Hapless. The fellow who supports the world on his back.
3: Well, who supports him?
2: His wife, more than likely.
1: No, nothing of the sort. Hapless is an imaginary character.
3: He's
2: an imaginary caretaker. He's a fellow that feeds the animals, you
1: see. Oh, but he doesn't feed animals.
2: Oh, he don't, huh?
1: Why, certainly not. Atlas is a myth.
3: I reckon you mean moth.
1: Myth.
3: Moth.
1: But I say myth. The word Atlas may be applied to anyone who performs a difficult, disagreeable job.
3: Yeah, and that's why I say it's a moth.
1: But what kind of a disagreeable job does a moth perform?
3: Spends all summer in a fur coat.
1: Oh, but the moth is in the coat because it's eating the fur.
3: How's that?
1: Eating fur.
2: Oh, you mean much of eating fur? Because it's hungry.
1: No. I mean fur. Fur. That's what the moth eats.
3: No, you're wrong.
1: I'm not wrong. The moth eats fur.
3: You are wrong.
1: Well, dash it all. Then what does the moth eat?
2: Holes. Oh, yes, Major. I reckon you don't know very much about moths.
3: No.
1: Oh, indeed. Well, as a matter of fact, I know a great deal about moths. As a lad at the age of 10, I was a very enthusiastic mother. I spent...
3: What was that?
1: Martha. M-O-T-H-E-R. I spent...
3: Oh, you was an enthusiastic mother.
1: I...
2: Why, Major, you couldn't be a mother at the age of 10.
1: I didn't say I was a mother at the age of 10. I said, as a lad, I was an enthusiastic...
3: How's that?
1: I said I was an enthusiastic ladder.
2: Oh, you was an enthusiastic ladder.
1: Listen, I'm telling you that I was a mother. I studied moths, insects, at the British Museum, where they have the largest collection of insects in the whole world.
3: Yeah. I bet they've just large a collection right here in Corner Center.
1: Nonsense. Where?
3: At the Corner Center Hotel.
1: Oh, of all the stupid, idiotic, ignorant jokes, I...
3: Say, look, hold on there. Just a second here. Who are you calling a donut?
1: I didn't say donut. I said dolt. Dolt.
3: Well, all right. But you just better be a mite careful how you talk to me, Major.
2: Yes, and what's all this got to do with Hector, Major? Now, look at here. You just can't make that boy go up in that there airplane.
1: I can't, huh? I can't? Well... For your information, he is going up. He is going up in just 2 days from today. Just 2 days from today. Good spot.
2: Oh, dear.
3: Hey, wait. Hold on. Wait a second. Look, Zeb.
2: What?
3: Look at the daring fool. I always said he was crazy. He forgot to take his suitcase.
2: Yeah. You know what we got to do, Ed?
3: Got to do? How'd you mean?
2: We got to learn Hector how to fly before he goes up in that airplane.
3: Yes. And if we don't, he'll be learning from the angels.

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1: Hello, my name is Patrick Litchfield. 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

0: We present Son of Cliché, written by Rob Grant and Doug Naylor, starring Christopher Barry, Nick Maloney, Nick Wilson. 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
1: Spanish television presents
2: ASSO.
1: ASSO, Spanish detective.
3: It was 4 a.m. I stood naked on the balcony, looking down at some people looking up. Carimalinas, some dirty city. I pulled on a cigarette and gulped down some more coffee. What could be better than Spanish cigarettes and Spanish coffee? Except maybe having your whole body vigorously rubbed by a man with a cheese grater. Some case this had turned out to be. I looked at the woman in my bed. She was sleeping soundly. No wonder. I had given her the best 2 minutes of her life. I called her name softly. Mother. Her name was Jane Mother. Some funny name. I had to go. Silently, I slipped a pair of socks down the front of my underpants. And I pulled on my white flared trousers. As I lined up the edge of my shirt collar with my shoulder, I started to think back to the beginning of this case. I was in my office playing my harp. There was a knock on the door. Come in.
4: Hey, you asshole.
3: What's it look like? He was about 5'7", 160 pounds, dark hair. He had the kind of face that said, "Hi, I'm a face."
4: Louis the Smirk wants to see you. He needs something. Says you owe him one.
3: Where?
4: By the wharf at midnight. He'll be driving a Spanish car.
3: Si?
4: A white Paella convertible. He says come alone and don't come packed.
3: Hey, what harm is a pair of socks down the underpants?
4: I don't know. Orders.
3: So, Louis the Smirk was calling in a favor. Louis was the biggest mafia boss in Torremolinos. He owned 3 deck chairs and the sunglasses. Gee, the sunglasses stand as well. This was not a guy to fool around with. I arrived at the stroke of midnight. Louis? That you, Louis?
5: Hey, asshole. I helped you out when you was in trouble.
3: That's right.
5: So now I'm calling in that favor.
3: Sure.
5: Asso, I want you to wash my car.
3: What? Here? At midnight?
5: You're not going to back out, are you?
3: No, no, I'll do it. So, that was the end of another case. What a disappointment. I thought it was going to be exciting with guns or something. But no, it was just a car wash job. I was feeling sad for some reason. I figured maybe I'd go back to Jane. She could make me feel better. But then I remembered. I was still in a flashback and I hadn't even met her yet. What a bummer. See you around.
6: And now, meet tonight's guest host, the human sound effect on Son of Cliché, Mr. Chip Harris.
0: Thank you very much. I must just explain, I produce sound tapestries, but I create these audio pictures without the aid of electronic equipment. It's purely my voice and the microphone. The first little vignette I like to call A Journey on the London Tube. Thank you. I woke up one morning. Turned off my alarm clock and walked downstairs. I fried myself an egg. I buttered some toast and ate my breakfast. Sip of coffee. dipped it, one of my little soldiers, in the egg. And ate it. I looked at my watch. It was time to go to work. I opened the door. I walked down the gravel path. On my garden hedge, I noticed a man whistling. But right next to him was our old friend. A woman trying to get her little boy to have a wee-wee. At that moment, I noticed the postman next door was having problems. Because guarding the gate was a girl possessed by the devil. I jumped in my car. It was a Toyota. Then suddenly, I'd gone completely insane. Thank you very much. See you later.
3: Now the continuing saga of two students in their first year at university. Freshers.
0: It's really great being a fresher, isn't it? First week of university. It's really exciting.
7: Well, I mean, I'm quite used to being away from home, you know.
0: Oh, of course.
7: So I don't miss my mum much at all, you know what I mean?
0: What A-level results did you get then?
7: Listen, I can't remember. What about you?
0: Oh, I don't think I can remember either. So, did you get in through clearing too then?
7: I wanted to come here anyway. I mean, this is my first choice, Partick Thistle University.
0: Me too. I was lucky to scrape in, really. I had to resit my UCA form 3 times. I'm really glad I'm here.
7: Right, yeah. Well, I mean, they treat you much more like adults, you know. And lecturers are really different from teachers.
0: Yes, they've all got beards.
7: I mean, you know, it's a more of a one-to-one dialogue relationship, you know?
0: Got more adult, yeah.
7: Yeah. I mean, it's an adult situation.
0: That's right, they treat you more like an adult, yeah. They don't smack you.
7: Yeah, well, that's a setup, isn't it?
0: Ah, the thing that I really like about university, though, is you don't have to wear school uniforms. So much more relaxing being able to wear your own casual clothes, isn't it, Timothy?
7: Yeah, that's what I'm saying. You can be an individual.
0: I must admit, I love your Brian Nylon turtleneck jumper.
7: Yeah, I like yours too.
0: Did you get all your clothes from In Gear?
7: Yeah, well, I mean, they've got so much good stuff in there.
0: Oh, yeah.
7: I mean, you know, they sell windcheaters and anoraks.
0: Yeah. And they sell really great Iron Maiden and Whitesnake patches you can get your mum to sew on the back of your denim jacket for you.
7: Right.
0: I wonder who they are.
7: Yeah, I wonder.
0: Hey, what do you think of halls, then?
7: It's great, you know, it's great. I mean, it's really great having your own individual room, you know, with the sink and the wardrobe behind the bed, you know, and the little partition and the study table with the little lamp on it.
0: Yeah, my individual room's like that, too. Have you got your posters up yet?
7: Yeah, I mean, I've got some really groovy posters.
0: Yeah?
7: You know, they're not the usual kind you see in every student's home, you know what I mean? I think it's important to be that little bit different.
0: What you got, then?
7: I've got a Desiderata poster. A chimpanzee sitting on a toilet. And a girl rubbing her bottom with a tennis ball.
0: Yes, I've got them.
7: But I've taken the last one down. Because the girls told me it's sexist.
0: Yeah, I have too. You're a feminist then, are you?
7: Absolutely.
0: Oh, yeah.
7: Absolutely. I think you've got to be these days if you want to sleep with any girls.
0: Why, have you slept with any girls? Huh? I mean, this term. this week. Today.
7: I can't really remember, actually. Why have you?
0: Well, I'm not really sure.
7: Oh, my God, is that the time? I better get back. I've got a lecture first thing tomorrow at 3:30 in the afternoon.
0: That's funny, I'm doing sociology too.
8: This is your captain, Abdullah Fatima. Welcoming you aboard Air Egypt Flight 637 for Cairo. Please have a pleasant flight, spend a lot of money, and return quickly, you English pigs. In 2 hours precisely, we will be landing in Cairo, Egypt. Egypt, famous for its pyramids, its ancient civilization, and the invention of sodomy. During the flight, our stewardesses will be mingling among you and picking your pockets. If you care to look out of the right-hand window, you will notice how the money disappears from your left-hand pocket. If you now look left, you will notice the air hostess whistling and pretending to act nonchalantly. But now I will just run through the emergency procedure. In the event of any mishap befalling the plane, will all passengers kindly remain in their seats with their safety belts fastened, leaving the gangway clear so I can run quickly down the aisle and parachute out of the emergency exit. Thank you.
9: Okay, Reverend, ready to go?
0: Yes, I believe I am, thank you.
9: Right, thank you, studio. First cue music, second cue voice. Quiet, please.
0: Sorry.
9: And cue.
10: Night Thoughts with the Reverend Alexandros.
0: You know, people often ask me, if there is a God, why is it he allows so much pain and needless suffering? Well, ooh!
9: Sorry. Reverend, are you okay?
0: Oh, cramp. Nothing to worry about, just a spot of cramp. Sorry. Oh, that's better. Can we take it again?
9: All right, still rolling, everyone. Shut up!
0: Sorry.
9: And cue.
0: Yes. Why does he allow this needless kind of suffering? Does he allow it because he doesn't care about us?
9: Reverend, are you okay?
0: Yes, I'm all right. Don't worry.
9: That's a nasty looking mass of burnt scar tissue.
0: No. No, please. Let's continue.
9: Okay. Thank you, studio. Shut up.
0: Why is it he allows so much pain, so much hurt, so much needless suffering?
9: Cut, Dave. The bloody light's fallen on him. Yeah, why the 2 sugars? Lunch is soon, everyone, as quickly as possible. Get the ambulance, will you?
0: No, please. Let me finish the recording.
9: All right, still rolling. Final take before lunch. And cue.
0: So much pain and needless suffering. Is it because he doesn't care about us? Yes, it's bleeding is. Good night.
6: now meet again tonight's guest host, Chip Harris.
0: Thank you very much. Thank you very much. The next tableau I'd like to do for your entertainment, an oral painting entitled A Small Yorkshire Village on a Sunday Afternoon. Thank you. I was walking down the cobbled street in my carpet slippers when I looked up and saw the local colliery brass band. They were awful. Thank you, and now I'm with the show. Ah, David, I'd like you to meet Sergiev Belinsky,
11: the novelist. Mm. My God, you are absolutely brilliant. I've read everything you've ever done.
12: I pulsate with eager rhythmic delight. You should say so. Thank you.
0: Sergiev's over here at the moment seeking political exile.
12: That is, I hope your government will slowly spread their white welcoming ties and accept me.
11: I must say, your English is most impressive.
12: What?
0: You speak English very well.
12: I'm sorry, I don't understand.
11: Your command of our language is excellent.
12: Perhaps I am being thick and proud, but I'm not sleeping with you.
0: Your English.
12: English? I'm English. I learn myself. I learn from your filthy English dirty girly magazines. They smuggle them into my country.
11: Oh, wonderful. So, what are your plans for the future?
12: Well, I plan to insert myself in England. grow to my full throbbing size as a novelist.
11: And... and you plan to go on writing about the oppressions of the Soviet system?
12: Yes. I must rhythmically thrust myself into my new book. It is all about the Stalin enemas.
0: The purges of the 30s.
12: Oh, yes. Oh, yes. Oh, yes. Oh, yes. Oh, yes. Please. Please. Please. Please. Faster.
11: Are you at all worried about reprisals from your own country?
12: Oh, yes. My fear is so big you could hardly get your hand around it.
13: Another drink, sir.
12: Ah, yes, thank you. Stop that waiter! He is a KGB agent! He has stabbed me with his meat dagger!
0: What? Are you all right?
12: No. I am throbbing and subsiding and going limp. Goodbye, big boy.
14: Saturday Serials proudly present the more further continuing reasonably exciting adventures of Captain Invisible and his trusty sidekick, the See-Through Kid. This week's episode, Attack of the Vegetarian Piranhafish. We join the captain and the kid in the kitchen of their secret lair.
0: Bum, bum, bum, bum, bum. Cap, Cap, breakfast is ready. Time to get up, Captain Invisible. Captain Invisible, I've made your
15: kid,
0: breakfast.
15: Kid, I'm
0: Captain...
15: already here.
0: Oh. Oh, sorry, Cap. Well, let's eat. Hey, Cap, would you like some of the breakfast cereal that makes you go to the toilet a lot?
15: Better make it a double helping, kid.
0: Okay.
15: Being a superhero, constipation is my worst enemy. I need to be able to think clearly and move freely at all times.
0: Right, Cap. I'm going to have 3 portions.
15: No, kid. Because no superhero can afford to be too regular. You won't have time for your duties, or rather, You won't have time for anything else.
0: Oh, gee, Cap. I've got so much to learn. Talking of which, I think I'll turn on the invisible radio.
15: That's by Dowes.
0: Sorry, Cap.
14: We interrupt this silly music for an important news bulletin. A sensation in Cosmopolis today as Hamster Man, Pimple Boy, Budgerigar Girl, and the Human Swing Pool, together with other members of the Legion of Stupid Heroes, have all been kidnapped. Silent Man was unavailable for comment. But now return you to the silly music, although you'll probably turn off.
0: Weird.
15: Very weird. Look out!
0: What?
15: The room is vibrating. Oh. There's a strange humming sound. It's almost as if we're being trapped in some kind of trans-dimensional transporting device.
0: You mean the strange vibrations and the weird humming sound?
15: Yes.
0: Well, that's just the washing machine. It's gone into the tumble dry sequence.
15: Oh. No, wait. I was right first time.
0: Oh! We're being hurled through space.
15: Oh, all of history is passing before us, kid. Look over there. There's the Roman Empire.
0: There's the ancient civilization of Egypt.
15: There's the Simon D. Show.
0: We've landed. What is this? It's some sort of strange arena, Captain Invisible.
15: My gosh, kid. This can only be the work of one man. The most depraved, deranged, kink lunatic in the universe. The evil Dr. Naughtiness.
13: Welcome, Captain Invisible. We've been expecting you. Hello? Captain Invisible? Are you there, damn it?
15: Yes, I'm here, Naughtiness.
13: I've been expecting you. To amuse myself, I've decided to pit the Legion of Stupid Heroes against each other in the Super Olympics. For the winner, life. For the loser, death. For the runner-up, a fantastic Sony Walkman stereo cassette player. And for third place, a beautiful cut glass decanter and 6 sherry glasses.
15: My gosh, Naughtiness. Is there no end to your naughtiness?
14: And so, the captain and the kid are pitted against each other in the Olympics of death.
15: Well, kid, I don't know how, but we managed to win the Olympics of Death.
0: Yeah, but most of the heroes of the stupid Legion have been wiped out, Captain Invisible. Stickyback Paper Man, Bucket Woman, and the Human Spoon.
15: Even our sob, old buddy, Captain Yogurt, his sell-by date's up.
0: Cap, there's just one thing I don't understand.
15: What's that, see-through?
0: What happened to that really exciting scene that should have gone before this one?
15: That's something we'll probably never know. And now, for the final time, human sound effect, Chip Harris!
0: Thank you. Oh, that is nice. Well, I hope you've enjoyed the show. One last audio picture, a recreation of the magic of Torville and Dean. Thank you. Good night.

And a huge roar goes up as the final whistle blows on. Son of cliche. Let's take a look at the seven-man lineout. The show star, the vastly experienced, unflappable Chris Barry. What a cool customer he is. Number two, Nick Maloney, all 6'7" of him, the perambulating lighthouse of the Son of Cliche three-quarter line. And finally, young Nick Wilton, the diminutive home county's fullback. Fair burst of speed, paddles along fairly quickly. And as we enter the second quarter of the closing credits, the show is written by Rob Grant and Doug Naylor. There they go, the engine room doing the needful. The music was by Peter Brewis. Turns up time to time again sporting that mainly Mozart t-shirt. And the man in the middle today, producer Alan Nixon, this huge lion-hearted Scotsman. He's got a man-eating stride. They call him the Butcher. No one knows why.

0: Well, that's the end of the show. We're going to do something now that we don't normally do because it isn't, we must stress, it's not our policy, this is an exception, to reply to listeners' letters. But we're going to make an exception tonight for Mrs. Fisher, who comes from Essex, because Mrs. Fisher is the mother of the continuity announcer who's coming on next. And basically, she wants to know, why don't you get in touch since you moved to London and got a job at the BBC? She is your mother, after all. She isn't well. I mean, I know you're busy, but maybe just a little card on Mother's Day, you know, to remember her birthday, something like that. Some flowers. A few pence towards her operation wouldn't have gone amiss. And you know, she can't come down and see you because of the pain, for one thing. And all she wants, I mean, she doesn't want much, is for you just to say, you know, on the air, hello, I love you. Hope to see you soon. So go on, do it. Don't be heartless. I mean, it sounds to me like you've got too big for your boots since you've become a continuity announcer. There's nothing to be ashamed of, loving your mum and showing it. Now, go on. I know she's tuned in specially. Look, no one is going to think any the less of you if you get a little bit sentimental.
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0: Now, if we move that chest of drawers over there...
1: Right. You pull, I'll push.
0: Oh, there. You know, this spare bedroom makes quite a nice office.
1: Yeah, what do we do with the bed?
0: We'll just push it into the corner. When you work yourself into a state of nervous exhaustion, you can just fall onto it.
1: No. I think it'll have to go.
0: Oh, well, you don't have to suffer for your art.
1: No, I'm thinking of my secretary, the chattering Mrs. Flack.
0: Oh, poor Mrs. Flack. You were right to send her home after breaking her ankle.
1: Yeah, but she insisted on coming back. It's hard enough trying to give her the sack without inviting her to work in a room with a bed in it.
0: I suppose this has nothing to do with, after all, I'm a man and she's a woman.
1: Well, in a general sense, yes.
0: Oh, Lionel, you must drag yourself into the 20th century.
1: Oh, all right. But I bet you wouldn't be so cavalier about it if Daisy was my secretary again. You'd have that bed out of here before you could say Jack Robinson.
0: Look, are you just going to chatter or are you going to help?
1: If it was Daisy, you'd probably take the door off its hinges.
0: Lionel!
1: Oh, all right, I'll help. What do you want me to do?
0: Will you drag that box out of the back?
1: Well, if this is going to be my office, why are we emptying the wardrobe?
0: We're just emptying the bottom to make some storage space.

0: somewhere else.
1: Where?
0: Just drag that box out, please.
1: Right, fine.
0: Oh, never mind your back.
1: Oh, I see what you mean. What have you got in here, cannonballs?
0: Goodness knows. Oh, a sort out. I love a sort out.
1: Yes, they're terribly exciting, aren't they?
2: Is he being difficult?
0: Well, he's just a nuisance. Would you go, love?
2: Yeah, sure.
0: Right, Lionel. If you could just move that box from the cupboard.
1: Well, hold on. I haven't recovered from moving the last one yet.
0: Is there any room in that cupboard under the stairs?
2: It's jam-packed.
0: I had a feeling it might be. Who's that on the phone?
2: It's Sandy. I'm just popping round to see her.
0: Is everything all right?
2: Yes, fine.
0: No, Judy, really?
3: Mum, everything is fine.
1: What's fine?
0: That was Sandy on the phone. Judy's gone straight round to see her. She says that everything's all right.
1: Well, good.
0: I don't believe her, do you?
1: Stop worrying. Where does this box go, then?
0: Oh, I don't know now.
1: Oh, I'll just walk about with it.
0: Let's go and have a coffee.
1: Yeah, better idea altogether.
0: There now. Finished. Amazing what cushions and a blanket can do. That hardly looks like a bed at all, does it?
1: It does for me.
0: Well, that's because you know it's a bed. Personally, I don't think it will inflame Mrs. Flack's passion one tiny bit.
1: I didn't mention Mrs. Flack's passion.
0: Well, if it's your passion that's out of control, there's nothing I can do.
3: Mum?
0: We're up here, love.
3: Can you come down a minute? Sandy's here.
0: What did I say? I said that something was wrong.
1: You haven't spoken to her yet.
0: If you were a woman, you'd understand.
1: If I were a woman, I wouldn't be worrying about me being with Mrs. Flack in a room with a bed in it.
0: And as I am a woman, I'm going to ignore that remark. Hello, Sandy. Where are you going?
4: Going?
2: Nowhere. Why should you say that?
0: Well, I saw the luggage in the hall.
4: Oh, yes. Well, you see, the thing is...
2: Sandy's had another row with her boyfriend, Nick, and she's walked out.
4: Judy, I should be telling this.
2: Sorry.
4: Well, I've had another row with Nick and walked out.
0: Oh, I see. Well, let's sit down. So... you want to stay here while you find a place of your own?
4: Oh, everybody's saying what I should be saying. Oh, look, this is embarrassing. May I phone for a cab?
0: No, you may not. Of course you'll stay here. You can sleep in the spare room. No, of course, you must stay here.
4: Oh, thanks, boss.
2: Mum, what about Lionel? I think he should be consulted.
4: Oh, yes. He may hate the idea.
0: Lionel?
4: Yes.
0: Go and call him down, Judy.
2: Right.
0: No tears.
4: No, not this time. I've had enough. Nick blows too hot and cold for me. There's no permanence in it. No feeling of safety and... well, I'm becoming a safety sort of person. I must be getting old.
0: Oh, poor old soul.
2: Here he is.
4: Hello, Lionel.
1: Morning, Sandy. A companionable silence.
0: What?
1: Well, I understand there are such things. But this isn't one of them.
0: Right. Well, the long and the short of it is that Sandy has walked out on her boyfriend.
1: I see.
0: So how would you feel about her coming to live here for a while?
1: I think I'm in an untenable position.
0: Why?
1: Well, because you're all obviously in favour of it. Well, why consult me?
2: Common courtesy.
1: Right. Well, you've all been commonly courteous. It's not really any of my business, is it? Welcome, Sandy.
0: Oh, look, I told you you wouldn't mind.
4: May I ring for that cab now?
2: Will you stop going on about ringing for a cab?
0: Look, you know Lionel. He's not an effusive sort of man. He likes you.
4: But here?
0: Well, you heard what he said. Welcome, Sandy. Yeah,
4: which translates as I'd sooner you cleared off.
2: He'll come round.
0: Yes, yes, he will. I'll have a word.
4: No, I don't want another row.
0: Well, who said anything about a row?
4: Your expression did.
2: Look, I'll talk to him.
4: Not even a quieter row.
0: Well, that leaves you. Look, I know you, Sandy. You won't be happy staying here without Lionel's blessing, even if we don't need it.
2: You can get round him.
4: I don't want to get round him. I'm not in the mood for getting round anybody. Now, if I may just use your phone...
0: Look, if she touches that phone, restrain her. Well, that was a display.
1: What display?
0: You know, downstairs. Talk about bad grace.
1: I thought I took it rather well, considering...
0: Well, what does considering mean?
1: Well, it means it was like having a bucket of water poured over you and then being asked if you're minded.
0: So you're comparing Sandy to a bucket of water?
1: It was a metaphor.
0: Oh, very high-flown, very literary.
1: You know very well what I mean. I have no say in the matter, so what I think is of no importance.
0: Oh, that's positively petulant. Come on, what do you think?
1: Well, I like Sandy. I really do. But another

0: woman living in the house, there'll be women everywhere. I don't function very well with masses of women about.
1: Three is not a mass. Anyway, come Monday, we'll all go to work. The only mass of women you have to deal with then is Mrs. Flack.
0: Well, I know what I mean.
1: Yes, I know what you mean too, very well. What are you doing?
0: Putting this bed where it belongs. I'm turning this room back into a bedroom for Sam.
1: Oh, don't be silly.
0: Well, just get out of the way, please.
1: No.
0: Look, stop pushing it back. Look, don't be silly.
1: Don't call me silly. Just get out of the way. This room stays an office.
0: No.
1: Look. Oh, very well, you asked for it.
0: Look, you're wasting your time because I'm much stronger than you are.
1: Oh, really? Ow! My shin.
0: Are you all right?
1: Oh, perfectly okay.
0: Oh, you sneak, trying to push it past me.
1: All fair in love and war.
0: Well, which is this?
1: A bit of both, I expect. Pax.
0: Pax.
2: What's going on? What was all that banging about?
1: Well, we were just
0: getting Sandy's room ready.
2: So why all the noise?
0: Oh, a bit of horseplay.
1: Yes, we get like that when we move things around.
3: Look, Lionel, I know my coming here was a bit of a cheek.
4: And it was my idea, which was a bit of a cheek.
3: And if you don't want me here, I do understand.
4: Sandy will just have to find somewhere else to stay.
0: Why are you surrounding me?
1: He's feeling hemmed in.
0: I'll bring Sandy's luggage up.
3: Oh, only if you're really sure.
0: But I'm not doing it all by myself.
1: He's sure.
4: Now, there are just a couple of house rules. You're not to walk around with no clothes on and not too many tights hanging in the bathroom.
1: And don't try to be cheerful with Lionel before breakfast because he doesn't do that.
0: Are we getting the luggage or just being sarcastic?
4: We're getting the luggage.
3: Absolutely.
4: Lionel, thanks.
1: You can help if you like.
0: Yeah, thanks. I prefer reading the newspaper to gardening.
1: I mean, I'm not one of those gardeners who actually likes to work alone.
0: No, you carry on. I'm fine.
4: I thought you might like a glass of beer.
0: Oh, what a good idea. Thank you.
4: There you are, then. Oh, and Sandy wants to know if you'd like to have some crisps.
0: Oh, no, thanks. The beer's fine.
4: Okay.
1: You're sitting there like Brigham Young.
0: He had a big beard.
1: Well, some old sultan, then. Abu Ben Hardcastle.
0: I think I deserve a bit of pampering.
1: Oh, do you?
0: Yeah, giving up my office.
1: You weren't that keen on it in the first place.
0: There'd be chaos in the morning. Everybody trying to get into the bathroom.
1: Well, you're not doing anything at the moment. Make out a roster.
0: Yeah, I might just do that.
1: Then clap your hands and somebody will bring you pen and paper.
0: Where are you going?
1: Well, as nobody brought me a drink out, I thought I'd get one for myself. Oh, hello, Sandy.
3: Hello, Jean. Hello, Lionel.
0: Hello.
3: Do you mind if I sit down?
0: No, of course not. Why ask?
3: Well, because however nice this place is, it's not yours, is it?
0: No.
3: I should never have moved in with Nick. That wasn't mine either. I left my own flat to do that.
0: Did you?
3: We should have got a flat together. It may have made a difference. Oh, I don't know. What do you think?
0: Well, because I did the same thing, you mean?
3: No. Because you're older and more settled.
0: You think of Jean and I as being settled?
3: Of course. Don't you?
0: Oh, yes. Yes, of course I do.
3: You don't look very happy about it.
0: This is my normal expression.
3: Oh, look, I should never have brought it up. I wasn't talking about you.
0: No, I know, but the situations aren't really that different. I mean, I'm a different sex and several hundred years older, but the situations aren't that far apart.
3: I think I'd better go somewhere else.
0: We've only just moved in.
3: I just meant to a different part of the house.
0: I think I'll just pop out for a swift half before supper.
1: Oh, right.
0: What are you up to?
1: Just going through some of those boxes we cleared out upstairs.
0: You never get it all back in, you know. It's a sort of rule. If you unpack a cardboard box, the stuff will never get back in.
1: I should be throwing some of it away.
5: Hello, you two. What are you up to?
1: Lionel would like us all to go out for a swift half.
0: What?
4: No, thanks, Lionel.
0: What about you, darling?
1: No, thank you.
0: I'll see you all later, then. And don't say, did you see the relief on his face?
1: Look what I've found.
4: Oh, baby's
5: booties.
6: Oh, don't start her off. She'll get out the baby pictures next. Me nude on the rug.
7: Yes, they're in some album somewhere.
4: Mum.
7: Another time, Sandy. Well, what do you want to tell me?
5: She's psychic.
6: Unnerving, isn't it?
7: Oh, less of the she. What is it you want to tell me?
6: Well, we got talking.
5: It's only an idea.
6: And since Sandy's looking for a flat, we thought we might as well look together, you know, share.
7: Oh, I see.
5: I mean, we get on.
6: Most of the time. And, well, now that you've got Lionel...
7: Uh-oh, don't start that tack. Whether I've got Lionel or not, I'm not some old biddy that has to be looked after.
5: Change tack.
6: Well, another thing to consider is...
7: Well, I don't have to consider anything, love. It's your life. Well, it's your lives. And if you think you can get on with each other without driving each other mad, then fine, go for it. I tell you what, look in the paper, give yourself some idea of what you're talking about.
5: Oh, Lionel had it in the garden. I'll get it.
6: I shall miss you, Mum.
7: Oh, don't get maudlin. You haven't moved yet. I wonder what Alistair will say about this.
6: Oh, the way he's behaving to me at the moment, I don't care what he says. Alistair's idea of playing house is having women move in with him, and I'm not doing that, even if he asks. I think arrangements like that are best on a 50-50 basis.
7: Yes.
6: Not that that applies to you and Lionel, of course.
7: No, of course.
6: I mean, that's a totally different thing.
7: Yes, I know.
6: It is, Mum.
7: Yes, I know.
5: Oh, now we were going to cook dinner, weren't we, Judith?
4: Yeah, but it wouldn't be as good as Mum's shepherd's pie.
7: Well, you can do it tomorrow. It's more of a rush on a weekday, more suited to a younger cook.
5: I'll clear away, then.
7: Oh, no, you can't do that. Lionel has to load the dishwasher. According to him, he's the only one who does it properly. Mm,
4: can't even put a teaspoon in without him tutting and moving it.
7: Oh, talking of Lionel, I think it's time we had our Swift off.
4: Oh, now, that's a good idea. That could be a good start to our girls' night out.
5: Yes. After supper, we're going out to celebrate our new-founded flat-sharing partnership.
7: The glasses are in that cupboard, Sandy. Any flats in the paper?
5: Well, we've ringed some.
6: There is one really brilliant one. There. There's a drawback, though.
5: It's in the Lake District.
7: It's rather a rush to get to work in the mornings. Belgrave Square?
5: Ah, that was fantasy time.
4: That one. That one there. That's realism time.
5: Oh, overpriced realism.
7: Yes, well, realism is these days. Aren't there any more flats over the page?
4: No, they're all houses.
7: Where have some of them been ringed?
5: I didn't do that.
4: No, nor did I.
7: I see.
4: Not tonight, thank you.
8: Hey, Judith, it's me.
4: Oh, so it is. I'm so sorry. I didn't recognise you, Alistair. I thought you were a brush salesman.
8: Nobody could seriously take me for a brush salesman now, could they?
4: Well, I was just trying my hand at a little gentle sarcasm.
8: Well, yes, I know, but... A brush salesman.
5: Judy, can I borrow your lipstick?
4: Oh. Hello, Alistair.
8: The second of my lovely ladies. Hey, this is too much.
4: Yeah, that's what Lionel says, only he doesn't mean quite the same thing. Where have you been lately?
8: Oh, you know, here and there, everywhere.
4: Well, why don't you try around here a bit more often?
8: Did I say something?
5: No, you didn't. That's the trouble. Excuse me, I've got to get changed.
8: I would say, would you like any help?
5: Yes, I thought you might.
8: But I'm rather off the road here. Have you moved in?
5: Only till I find a flat.
8: My God. Lionel living with three gorgeous women. Some men have all the luck.
0: I'm in the living room, Alistair.
8: Just checked in from Rome en route for home. Couldn't resist a call on my favourite writer. How goes it lie?
0: I thought a pint at the pub might help, but my writer's block is bigger than a butcher's.
8: This'll set you up. Here, mixed and bottled in Italy.
0: Looks revolting.
8: Are those the words of a man who says, hey, I'll try anything?
0: No, they're mine.
9: Supper's ready.
0: Thank you.
7: Oh, hello, Alistair. You depressed him.
8: Hi, Jean. Would I do that?
0: L.A. are still waiting for the rewrite for the first episode.
7: Oh, that.
8: If Lye wasn't so fazed by Mrs. Flack, he'd have done them by now.
0: I'm not fazed by Mrs. Flack. I'm being driven to distraction by Mrs. Flack.
7: Oh, dear.
8: Come on, mate, pick yourself up. Drink your Gigolo's Pardon.
0: I don't even like the name of it.
7: Well, what exactly is Gigolo's Pardon?
8: Espresso coffee with amaretto, which you drink through the cream on the top.
7: Well, that sounds nice.
0: You drink it, then.
8: Lye.
0: Oh, all right. Oh, God, as I said, you drink it.
7: Mm. Oh, that's delicious. You know, I might give an espresso machine to Judy and Sandy for a housewarming present.
8: Judy and Sandy?
7: Yes, they're getting a flat together.
0: Eventually.
8: Right. I see. Would you excuse me for a moment?
7: She's in the kitchen laying the table. His feathers are ruffled.
0: Why?
7: Look, I'll pour you a pre-supper scotch instead, and we'll call it Gigolo's Last Stand. After Alistair.
8: Flat hunting?
4: Yes.
8: I'd have thought you'd have preferred somewhere on your own.
4: I don't seem to function very well on my own.
8: Well, you wouldn't be. Some of the time. But if you move in with Sandy...
4: Clear off.
8: Come again?
4: Clear off. I'm fed up with you taking me for granted.
8: Now, when have I ever done that?
4: Come to think of it, Alistair, most of the time...
8: Now, hold on, baby.
4: No, you hold on, baby. I'm just supposed to be available, aren't I? I don't get a peep out of you for weeks, and then it's just, oh, you know, here, there, everywhere. Then on top of all that, you don't want me to share a flat with Sandy because it might interfere with your life. Well, I've got my life, Alistair, and if leading it denies me the pleasures of your not-so-perfect body, then tough. Now get out before I really lose my temper. Are you off, Alistair?
8: Positively rancid, apparently.
7: Judith?
4: I'm in the kitchen.
7: Row?
4: Major, now don't worry, I'm not going to throw myself on the bed and cry. Come on, let's dish up supper and then go out and enjoy ourselves.
0: These cardboard boxes have travelled around a bit today, haven't they? Spare room, downstairs, now our bedroom.
7: Perhaps they'll think of it as an outing.
0: I thought everyone seemed very quiet during supper.
7: Lost in admiration for my shepherd's pie, presumably. Mm.
0: You've been quiet all evening.
7: I didn't notice.
0: What's this? Under the pillow.
7: Something I wanted you to see. Did you do this?
0: Well, newspaper didn't come like that, did it?
7: No, I mean, why did you do this? On the property page.
0: Well, I was at that page, so I just passed the time circling the sort of place we might move to if we decided to move.
7: Oh, so you want to move?
0: Well, it's not a matter of pressing urgency.
7: What is it a matter of?
0: Oh, consideration, that's all. Does no harm to think about it. You see, if we got a place of our own...
7: We've got a place of our own.
0: Hardly ours.
7: Look, it won't go away, will it? You've got it into your head that you're some kind of lodger. We're supposed to be what Alistair calls an item.
0: This place in Kent looks nice.
7: I mean, there's no reason to move.
0: No, not immediately, no.
7: Oh, you mean it can wait till tomorrow?
0: No, I mean, it's something we might talk about later, at some time, that's all.
7: Hmm.
0: What time will the girls be here?
7: I don't know. Are you going to call them into your study and give them a good wigging for staying out late?
0: I can't really. Sandy sleeps in my study.
7: Well, remember the Waltons?
0: I don't know any Waltons.
7: Yes, that television series.
0: That lot. What about them?
7: Well, I was just thinking, when we say goodnight tonight, it'll be like them. You know, goodnight, goodnight, goodnight, goodnight.
0: Well, we could get over that by going to sleep. Unless you've got something else under your pillow that you might like to confront me with.
7: Yes, as a matter of fact, I have.
0: Oh, God.
7: Not that confront is the right word.
0: Well, do I get to see what's under the pillow, or is it 20 questions?
7: Ta-da! These.
0: They're letters.
7: You're quick.
0: Well, I'm not really interested in other people's letters.
7: Well, they're not other people's letters. They're the letters you wrote to me before you got posted to Korea.
0: Good Lord. You kept them all these years?
7: In one of those boxes.
0: Let me see. Nurses Home, Middlesex Hospital. My writing was much clearer then, wasn't it?
7: This is quite flowery, actually.
0: May I?
7: Well, they're half yours. Oh, let me have a look at that one. My darling Pooh.
0: Now, this one starts like that as well. You didn't show these to anybody, did you?
7: Oh, certainly not. I miss you terribly.
0: That's how mine starts.
7: What's the date on yours?
0: August 16th, 1954.
7: Oh, mine's the 14th of August, 1954. 2 whole days apart.
0: These must have been a few weeks after we first met. Didn't you keep any of the earlier ones?
7: Oh, no. They started Dear Jean and ended up Yours Sincerely.
0: Pushy devil, wasn't I?
7: Your very first one ended up Yours Faithfully. I only kept the smoulderers.
0: I can't really believe I wrote anything very smouldering. I mean, in those days, you'd... Good grief.
7: What?
0: Look what I wrote.
7: Ooh, that's very smouldery.
0: Yes, it is, isn't it?
7: Nothing like that in this letter. Here you refer to the warmth of my kisses. Well, it's not in the same league.
0: Well, the question arises, what happened between the 14th of August 1954 and the 16th of August 1954?
7: Well, I think we stumbled on a dear little hotel in Chalfont St. Giles.
0: Oh, yes, yes. Of course, that's it. Yeah, may I have it back? This gets positively lurid.
7: Yes, for the 1950s.
0: Well, for the 1990s.
7: Did you give any of my letters?
0: Pardon?
7: You didn't, did you?
0: Well, I meant to, but you know, you travel very light in the army.
7: Oh, yes. You don't want to weigh your kit bag down with heavy things like letters, do you? It's all right. Women tend to be soppier than men about things like letters.
0: Well, not that you actually kept yours in a very special place. I mean, stuffed away in an old cardboard box.
7: Yeah, I knew where they were.
0: I don't really have a case, do I?
7: It doesn't matter. Yeah, let me put them back in the box.
0: I'd quite like to read the rest of those sometime.
7: Well, we'll have a good wallow one evening.
0: You're on.
7: And no more lingering doubts.
0: Well, about us?
7: Yes. Remember, I love you, Lieutenant Hardcastle.
0: And I love you, Nurse Pargiter.

0: You've been listening to As Time Goes By, written by Bob Larby and starring Judy Dench as Jean and Jeffrey Palmer as Lionel. Judith was played by Moira Brooker, Alistair by Philip Bretherton, Sandy by Jenny Funnell. The producer was Martin Fisher. As Time Goes By is a DOT entertainment production in association with the Theatre of Comedy.
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6: No, sir. New Kellogg's Rise and Shine.
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8: Morning, Maddox.
9: Ah, Tasneem. No mushrooms for me today, thank you very much.
8: May I suggest you don't knock the mushroom wall chart? It put 20,000 on circulation yesterday.
9: Oh, really? I'm so glad we're keeping the British people up to speed with varieties of fungus. So much more important than news, don't you think?
10: Time for morning conference, Maddox. Oh, you've had a haircut.
9: No, Amelia, I've had it styled.
10: And have you checked with Donald Trump for copyright?
9: Oh, man. What happened to your head?
10: Oh, he's had a makeover.
9: He needs another one.
10: Maddox, you'll be late for conference.
9: Yes, yes, be right there. Some of us are actually working on stories, you know.
11: Is he doing the one about the escaped mad hairdresser?
9: Is you going away?
0: Electric Ink by Alistair Beaton. Starring Robert Lindsay as Maddox Bradley.
12: Morning, everyone. Morning. Thank you.
9: Excuse me. Sorry.
12: Last game, Maddox.
9: Yes, sorry.
12: Right, settle down, everyone. Let's kick off, shall we? It's getting tougher, people. We're all understandably upset about the job cuts. But let's not despair. A little more hard work and we'll be fine. And who needs lunch breaks anyhow? Yesterday's coverage of the new economic measures. Very satisfactory. Well done, everyone. Special frugal families pull out, excellent, though can cutting down on quince jelly with your cheese really be regarded as a major sacrifice? I sometimes think we're not quite in touch with ordinary people. The interview with General Sir Michael Jackson, really, really good. But, picture editor, you know what I'm going to say. Do you really think General Jackson went into battle dangling his baby from a hotel balcony?
9: Sorry.
12: Sports Desk, the charity marathon in which three people died of heart attacks. You refer to it throughout as a fun run. Appropriate? I think not. Okay, tomorrow's edition. What have we got?
9: Anti-aging serum? What anti-aging serum?
10: It was on your desk, Maddox.
9: Nothing to do with me.
10: Dr. Ingram's anti-aging serum suffused with secret formula SPH72 to help relax expression lines, fill wrinkles, leaving skin tauter, softer, with a youthful bloom.
9: Give it back.
10: Oh, so it is yours.
9: No, I mean, it's not mine, but I want it back.
10: Where did you buy it?
9: I didn't buy it.
10: I admire you, Maddox. Imagine walking into a shop and asking for a jar of anti-aging serum. Really, it's quite brave to buy something like that.
9: I didn't buy it, okay?
10: Oh, did you buy it online from one of those sites that sell Viagra and equipment to enhance the male equipment?
9: I didn't buy it. Now, will you give it back, because it costs a bloody fortune?
10: Sorry, Maddox. You are.
9: Thank you. You haven't mentioned this to anyone else, have you?
10: No, of course not.
11: Hey, Maddox, you old dog. Anti-aging serum,
9: huh? Well, thanks, Amelia. Thank you very much.
10: Surely, Freddy. He doesn't count.
11: And your hair, man. is well large.
9: Is it?
11: Yeah. You know Russell Brand?
9: No, I do not look like Russell Brand.
11: No, you look like his dad.
10: There's only one reason a man goes to that much trouble with his hair.
11: Yeah, come on, Maddox. What's her name?
9: There is no her, as you so vulgarly suggest. I am a happily divorced man.
11: You is hungry, Maddox. You is hungry. I reckon you's got some hot young cutie just gasping for a glimpse of your plumbing.
9: Would you kindly leave my plumbing out of this, Freddy? And could you please stop pretending to be a street kid from Brixton? It doesn't fool anyone, and though I'm not hugely familiar with the argot of black youth, I suspect they don't talk like that at all. So why not just be the posturing, privileged and pampered, eaten, educated brat that I know you to be? There's no shame in it anymore, you know. Posh boys are back. It's all right now to be upper class, thick and useless. Just look at the Conservative front bench.
10: Oh, wait a minute. I think I've got it. New cantilevered hairstyle plus anti-aging serum. It's not a woman at all, is it?
9: No.
11: Has you turned batty boy, Maddox? That's wicked.
9: No, I has not turned batty boy.
10: He's just about to record his first video podcast, The Politics Minute. Am I right, Maddox?
9: No. Well, yes. Look, you see, as a print journalist, I've never cared about how I looked. My byline photo from 1988 has served me well, but those days are gone. You see, when millions of people can see you online...
11: Oh, you mean dozens?
9: Well, actually, Oliver says I could go bacterial.
11: Viral,
9: yeah.
11: Oliver was lying.
9: I don't think so.
11: He's the editor. It's his job to lie.
10: Wait a minute. Look what's coming in on PA. At 10:30 this morning, music legend Sir Elton John was arrested in Wolverhampton for assaulting a security guard in a branch of Argos.
11: Oh, wow!
10: Witnesses claim Sir Elton tried to strangle the guard next to the jewellery display cabinet.
11: I'm on it, Amelia. I'm on it.
9: Mm-hmm. I've often thought of strangling people in Argos. I think it's something to do with the catalogues.
11: I'll get this online right away. I'll just take it off the wires and fix it up a bit.
9: Oh, please. Do you really think Elton John buys his jewellery at Argos?
10: I sometimes think he might.
9: Argos in Wolverhampton.
10: Well, he's got to be somewhere, Maddox. I mean, these people do have private lives. Maybe there's some sort of camp thrill in buying your bling in the black country. Anyway, it'll be checked. It'll all be checked. I'm going to put a big team on this.
9: You don't have a big team, Amelia. Half the newsroom was fired a month ago.
10: Well, I'll make a couple of phone calls, okay?
9: Okay, sorry. So I shall leave you to the big, serious and very important Elton John story while I write up 1,000 words of trivia about the latest terrorism bill. If I'm allowed 1,000 words, that is, probably be subbed down to about 200.
3: Hello, Oliver. I'm afraid I need to speak to you.
13: It'll be a pleasure, Tasneem. Come in. And how are you today?
3: Well, my rash is back and I didn't sleep well last night and my mother's been rather difficult and I'm having terrible problems with the dishwasher outlet, but apart from that, I'm fine.
13: Good.
3: But what I need to tell you...
13: You realise we put 18,000 on our circulation yesterday? Bloody brilliant. I never thought a mushroom wall chart would be so popular. Thought it had all been done before. But there you are. You were right. And I was wrong, and it's not every day you'll hear an editor say that. So well done, Taz, well done.
3: Yes, thank you, but I have to tell you...
13: We may have to share a few jobs around here, but I want you to know, marketing manager won't be one of them.
3: No? Oh, good. Oliver, I don't know quite how to explain. In fact, I only just heard about it, and I realised that...
13: Yes? Just come to the point, will you? I'm busy. What? A leak at Gatwell Nuclear Power Plant? Hushed up at a high level? Is this an exclusive? Yes? Brilliant! You bet I'll clear the front page. Get everyone you can onto it. Anything else? Tasneem only is going to get a bit busy.
3: There's a bit of a problem.
13: Don't tell me. All the mushrooms on your wall chart were poisonous.
3: No. Not all of them.
13: Eh?
3: Just one. But it's very, very poisonous.
13: But didn't you... didn't you have a section illustrating all the lethal varieties that you had to avoid?
3: Yes.
13: The danger poison section?
3: Yes.
13: Well?
3: It wasn't in that section.
13: Well, where was it then?
3: In the delicious fried with butter and garlic section.
13: Oh, God.
3: Look, I know I'm going to be told it's all my fault and...
13: Well, I think that's a possibility, Tasneem.
3: Oh, yes, it comes as no surprise to me. I work my fingers to the bone to keep this newspaper afloat. But when there's a disaster, then it's me to blame.
13: Well, this is a disaster and you are to blame.
3: You see? There you go. go. Nobody appreciates me. Nobody appreciates my wall charts. Do you realise, Oliver, that all over this country there are millions of kitchens with my wall charts on the wall? Thanks to me...
13: Oh, come on, Tasneem. Nobody actually puts wall charts on the wall. What happens is people go into their news agents, see that we're giving away a free mushroom wall chart and say, oh, great, I've always wanted to identify types of mushrooms because some of them are poisonous. And it's useful to know next time I'm out gathering mushrooms in the woods, which they will, of course, never get round to doing. But nevertheless, they buy our newspaper. And when they get home, they take a quick look at the wall chart and they say, that looks jolly useful and very pretty. And I must get round to putting it up on the wall sometime. And then all the other bump and crap that we give away with every edition spills out onto the floor. And they think, oh, God, this is all too much. And the next morning they can't find the wall chart anyway. And they think, sod it. And the whole bloody pile of paper gets chucked out. That's how wall charts work.
3: That's very unfair. I can feel my dermatitis starting up. Anyway, we can't assume this wall chart hasn't gone up on a wall. I mean, even one dead reader twisted up lifelessly on the lino, fork in one hand and a stiff accusing finger on the other, pointing at our wall chart. Well, that wouldn't be good, would it?
13: No, it'd only be a circulation drop of one. Oh, God, just think of the publicity, the newspaper that kills people. Yes? Amelia, can I call you back? Why? Well, it may only be a small leak, but if a nuclear power station is leaking, people need to be told. Why can't you stand it up? Not worth pursuing? Are you mad? What? No, listen. Can we talk about this later? Yes. Yes, that'll be fine. The news editor appears to be losing her balls, or her marbles, or both.
3: I don't think I'll ever be able to eat a mushroom again. Not that I eat mushrooms because I'm allergic to them, but if I weren't, I still wouldn't, if you see what I mean.
13: Look, Tasneem, here's how I see it. We could issue an apology and a warning, which would mean a huge amount of bad publicity just when we've got the first exclusive we've had for months. Or we could just hope that nobody snuffs it. And even if they do, who's to say that it's connected to us? All right.
3: Oh, but
13: good, glad you agree. Now, you've got to excuse me, Tasneem. I need to draft a leader about the moral bankruptcy of government.
14: This is very nice of you to help me record my podcast, Freddie.
15: No worries, bro. It's in my contract to help out all the old shufflers with the technical stuff.
14: And the shufflers are duly grateful, Freddie.
15: Are you ready?
14: Yes. I look into the lens, right?
15: Yes, Maddox, that's right. You look into the lens and then you talk.
14: Can you see my crow's feet?
15: No, the wrinkles on your forehead draw the eye up.
14: And what about my hair? I mean, it's supposed to look volumized.
15: Your hair is the bomb.
14: Is that positive?
15: Straight up. Ready?
14: Right. I told Masha to keep an eye open online in case I go fungal.
15: Viral,
14: yeah. Hang on, where's the auto cue?
15: This is a video podcast. It's not news night.
14: Okay. Right, fine. I mean, I might have to look at my notes during it.
15: You don't need notes, man. He's only got 48 seconds.
14: Oh, yes. God, the politics minute that lasts 48 seconds. I mean, putting an ad at the start. It's an outrage.
15: Can we please do this thing, Maddox? I've got a big story that I need to get online for.
14: Oh, yes, I know. The nuclear leak. Nuclear leak. It's a great story.
15: No, not that. The Elton John bling Barney, eh?
14: Yes, I think you should check that story and double-check and then check it again.
15: By which time, it'll be yesterday's news. It's just so last century, man.
14: Oh, yes, it's so last century to make sure you've got the facts right.
15: Okay, stand by. 5, 4, 3, and action.
14: Welcome to the Politics Minute. My name is Maddox Bradley, and today I want to...
16: Maddox, you're neglecting the feedback.
14: Oh, for God's sake, Masha! Can't you see I'm in the studio?
16: Sorry, but really, the online communities need to be shown some respect.
14: Yes, as do I, Masha, as do I.
15: He's well-stressed, Masha.
16: You think I'm not stressed when the journals think only of print and have no respect for the web? This makes me very, very upset.
14: Look, what I'm doing now is for the web, isn't it? So, can you please stop nagging me just because I haven't engaged with the so-called feedback from a bunch of online nutters, all right? Now, why don't you just go and have a hot vodka and let me get on with my work?
16: No. How often I have told you I hate vodka. I hate borscht. I hate blinis. I hate cabbage soup. I hate Tolstoy. I hate the Russian soul. I hate my homeland. I hate the steppe. I hate the taiga. I hate all things Russian. It's a terrible place, Russia.
15: Yeah, but the skiing's good.
14: Masha, goodbye.
16: Yes, all right. Sorry.
15: Come on, Matt. Let's lay one down.
17: Welcome to the Politics Minute. My name is Maddox Bradley, and today...
14: just don't answer it.
15: A.V.? Yeah, I'll tell him. It's Oliver. He wants to see you.
14: Let him wait. Now, stand by. Cue me.
15: Okay. Turning over. Cue you.
17: Welcome to the Politics Minute. My name is Maddox Bradley, and this is the Politics Minute. I think I just repeated myself.
18: Maddox, lovely to see you. Do come in. How was the Politics Minute? I'm afraid I haven't seen it yet.
19: Yeah, it's rather good, I think, despite its enforced brevity. Freddie's uploading it now.
18: Fancy tea, coffee, glass of something?
19: Oliver?
18: Yes?
19: Why are you being nice to me?
18: Am I being nice to you?
19: Yes.
18: Are I normally nice to you?
19: No, so could you stop it and kindly tell me why you've asked to see me?
18: Mushrooms.
19: Ah, as in war chart.
18: Yes, there's a problem.
19: Amanita phalloides.
18: Who's she?
19: She is a mushroom. Our war chart placed Amanita phalloides in the delicious fried with butter and garlic section, which is, a bad idea, because Amanita phalloides is the most frequent source of mushroom poisoning.
18: You knew this, and you didn't tell me.
19: Mm-hmm. Well, you did. I only saw it. Amelia's put it up in the newsroom, presumably as some kind of, collective punishment.
18: I didn't think people put out war charts. Can I just take it down?
19: Look, I want you to do something for me, Maddox.
18: Oh.
19: The fact is, a short time ago I received a call. It appears that one of our readers, a woman in Brighton, did actually eat one of those...
18: Amanita phalloides?
19: Yes, those.
18: Is she dead?
19: No, not dead. Apparently she only nibbled at them, but she's in hospital.
18: So what do you want me to do? Take her flowers?
19: Well, sort of, yes. Flowers and money. To make sure she shuts up.
18: I can't do that.
19: Why not?
18: It'd be unethical.
19: Maddox, you're a journalist.
18: Oh, so what if she runs off to the Red Tops and tells them that we tried to bribe her? That'd be even worse. Why don't you do it?
19: Oh, I'm no good at that sort of thing.
18: And you'd lose your job if it came out, whereas I'm dispensable. That's how it works nowadays, isn't it, Oliver? The top man never falls upon his sword anymore, and on the rare occasions that he does, he departs with several million pounds of pension to ease his pain. You, editors of the hedge fund managers of journalism.
19: I wish.
18: Banker.
19: Language matters, please.
18: Look, if I do this, will I get a pay rise?
19: Don't be silly. Nobody gets a pay rise anymore, apart from the very rich, and they have to get it, otherwise they'd go abroad.
18: And for the rest of us, no pay rises and longer hours. Since we went multi-platform, as you will insist on calling it, I not only have to file for the print edition, which used to mean only one deadline, I now have to upload versions of the story throughout the day. I have to blog. I have to respond online to the mass ranks of morons out there who comment upon everything I write. And now that I'm doing the Politics Minute, I'm spending a fortune on my hair.
19: I thought your head was looking bigger.
18: And I'm getting the same money as 5 years ago.
19: Are you? That's very odd. Most people have had pay cuts. That's an anomaly, Maddox. I'll have to look into that.
18: Don't you dare.
19: Oh, come on, Maddox. The whole future of the paper is at stake. Circulation's down. Advertising revenue's down. It's all very grim. One scandal could push us over the edge. I'm asking you to save us, Maddox.
18: Oh, don't be so melodramatic.
19: Please.
18: No.
19: Here. Take it. There's 25 grand in that envelope. Obviously, if you can get her to shut up for less, I'd be grateful.
18: I don't like it, Oliver.
19: There's no other person in the building I'd trust with this. You know that, don't you? Anyone else around here will bung her 5 grand and keep the rest. But I know you're not like that. You're incorruptible.
18: And what if she's incorruptible, too?
19: Oh, there's not much of that around these days, Maddox. You're an exceedingly rare creature.
18: No, I won't do it, Oliver. That's final. Sorry. Oh, look, hang on. Is that my Politics Minute?
19: Yes, no, it's online already. Mind if I take a look?
18: I'm a bit pressed for time, Maddox.
19: All right, then. Let me do it. Can't bear other people's sweaty fingers on my mouse.
18: Sweaty?
19: Right, here we go. Brief commercial first.
18: What the hell's that?
20: Senior Mobile. The leader in stair lifts for over 50 years. Senior Mobile. Making life easier for the elderly and infirm. Hello and welcome to the Politics Minute. My name is Alex Brad.
19: You touch my mouse, what are you doing?
18: Well, switching the damn thing off!
19: Why?
18: Senior Mobile. Senior Mobile. I am not going to be a promoter of stairlifts for the elderly and infirm. It's the Politics Minute, not Countdown.
19: You knew there was going to be an ad.
18: But I didn't know it was going to be that ad.
19: It's nothing to do with me. This is all handled by marketing.
18: They line up the appropriate advertising. I don't get involved at all.
19: Appropriate? And why did they think it was appropriate to have my politics minute placed alongside paraphernalia for pensioners?
18: I don't know.
19: What I do? Marketing have decided it's a podcast by an old fart. So they put in some old fart advertising designed to appeal to other old farts. Old farts so old and so farty, they can't even climb the bloody stairs on their own. I'm not old, you know. I'm not. I'm not even elderly. I'm 51.
18: 56.
19: Six, which is not old.
18: No, of course not.
19: Except that everybody in this business is so besotted with digital technology they think you're middle-aged if you're older than 25 and don't have your trousers hanging down below your bottom with your underpants showing. A habit that I find particularly distasteful. Oh, God! You've got me sounding like an old fart, which I am not! I have an iPod, you know.
18: I sympathise, Maddox, I really do, but we can't cut the commercial. We get little enough revenue from the online version as it is. Every penny counts.
19: All right, but I want a different commercial.
18: Like what?
19: I don't know. Something with bare-chested young men spraying deodorant on themselves whilst being ogled by doe-eyed beauties in diaphanous underwear.
18: It can't be a party political broadcast for the Lib Dems, Maddox.
19: I just mean it mustn't be a commercial for Stairlifts. It can be baked beans for all I... No, maybe not baked beans. Something sexy, virile, something manly.
18: Sorry, can't be done.
19: Oh, really? Could it be done while I'm in Brighton, do you think? You know, while I'm in Brighton shutting up Mushroom Woman, thereby saving the paper.
18: This is well out of order, Maddox.
19: Yes, it is, isn't it?
18: Oh, all right, you're on.
10: I'll have the ribeye steak, very rare, with fries and béarnaise sauce, lots of it.
1: Very good. And for you, sir?
21: I like the lime marinated plantains with organic Creole polenta.
1: Very good, sir. Thank you, sir.
7: I don't like meeting you here, Amelia, you know that.
10: Why? They have two vegetarian options.
7: No, I don't mean their menu, though God knows I'd rather not have to stare into a sanguinary steak at close quarters. No, it's much too public.
10: It's the most discreet table,
7: yes,
10: Oliver.
7: Yes, I know. But friends of my wife have been known to eat here.
10: So, editor and news editor have lunch together. What's to suspect?
7: I don't know. It makes me uneasy. Will you stop touching my hand, will you?
10: Oh, all right. I thought you wanted to leave your wife and set up home with me.
7: Oh, I do.
10: So why are you afraid of her finding out?
7: Well, I want to be able to break the news to her myself, directly, honestly, like a man.
10: Doesn't sound like a man to me.
7: Look, if you must hold my hand, could you do it under the table?
10: All right. Stop kidding yourself, Oliver. If I set up home with you, within 6 months, you'd be going back to your wife. But never mind. Let's enjoy it while it lasts.
7: Don't touch me there.
10: You said under the table.
7: Yes, but that's not my hand. Look, why was it so urgent to meet here today? What is it that couldn't have been said in the office? I don't mean to sound unromantic, but, you know, Wednesdays are never good. What
10: Oliver, my mother has been almost wiped out by the recession.
7: Well, I'm very sorry to hear that, Amelia, but you must...
10: First, she invested in Lehman Brothers, and then she stashed away rather a lot in Iceland, and, well, just about all she has left are a few thousand shares in UK Nuclear Facilities Limited. She thought quite reasonably that given the government's love of nuclear power, it would be a safe investment. But if you run tomorrow's story...
7: If? What do you mean, if I run tomorrow's story, Amelia? You're not suggesting I spike the story, are you?
10: No, I'm suggesting that if you care about me, you also care about my mother, my poor, poverty-stricken old mother, another hapless victim of the recession.
7: Well, I'm sorry, but stop touching me like that. People are looking.
10: No, they're not.
7: Oh.
10: I can't support her, Oliver, not on the salary I'm given.
7: Yes, well, that's neither here nor there. Oh, not there. Oh, don't do that, please. God, the service here is really very slow, isn't it? I wonder, should we just go?
10: I expect she'll have to go into a home. That'll certainly finish her off. But that's your decision, Oliver. That's your decision. I just hope you're able to sleep at night with the death of an innocent old lady on your conscience.
7: I don't like this conversation.
10: No, I can see that. Though I know what you do like.
7: Shh, please. Amelia, we're eating. Well, no, we're not eating, but we will be soon. And unless we leave, of course. Oh, please, don't do that. Not there. Not here. Oh.
10: I'm free late this evening, Oliver, if you are.
7: What? Oh, God. Yes. Yes, please. Oh, yes.
22: Here we are, then.
7: Yes, yes, yes, yes.
22: One.
7: Yes.
22: Goodbye.
7: Yes, yes.
22: Take that.
7: No,
22: rare.
7: Not for me. Give it to her. No, I'll give it to her. No, I don't mean that. Bring me polenta. I need polenta, lots of polenta, quickly.
23: Hello, Oliver.
7: Ah, Maddox, thank God you're back. Why was your phone switched off?
23: Because I wanted to make you suffer, just as you made me suffer with that stairlift ad.
7: Oh, for heaven's sake, that ad's been replaced, all right?
13: I've kept my part of the bargain now. Have you kept yours?
19: It took quite a lot of persuasion.
13: Yes.
19: And charm.
13: Yes, charm.
19: And money, of course.
13: Well, come to the point, will you?
19: She's agreed to keep stum about the mushrooms.
13: Wonderful. Thank God for that. I'm very grateful. Thank you, Maddox.
19: You're welcome.
13: Nobody else has called in with reports of mushroom poisoning. I think we're probably in the clear.
19: Oh, good, good, good, yes. I see you've spiked the nuclear story.
13: Eh? Oh, yes, the lawyers got jumpy.
19: Is that so?
13: Can't be too careful, can you?
19: No, you can't, especially when your news editor has a close relative with a potential interest in the well-being of UK Nuclear Facilities Limited.
13: I can't think what you're referring to.
19: Quite frankly, Oliver, I'm shocked.
13: Well, quite frankly, I don't need your approval. Now, the cash, the 25 grand. Did you have to give her the lot?
19: Nope, she was more than happy with 5,000.
13: That's terrific, Maddox.
19: Yes, isn't it?
13: So, can I have the 20,000 that's left over?
19: No.
13: Why not?
19: I don't have it.
13: You don't have it?
19: I donated it. To Greenpeace.
13: You did what?
19: Well, since the press doesn't seem to think it matters, somebody's got to keep an eye on the nuclear industry. Don't you agree?
2: Hey, Maddox. Masha wants a word with you.
5: Oh, really? I suppose I'm going to be preached at for breaking some ridiculous rule about being polite to bloggers.
2: Could be. You have no respect for bloggers, Maddox. And that is well out of order.
5: Better no respect for bloggers than no respect for the truth.
2: What does that mean?
5: Truth, difficult concept, Freddy. How long do you have?
2: Oh, I get it. You is blaming me for that little misunderstanding about Elton John.
19: Little misunderstanding? You almost put that story up online. And why? Because you believed everything you read and none of it was true.
2: Some of it was. There was a security guard assaulted near the jewellery display in a Wolverhampton Argos.
19: Yes, by an Elton John tribute act with a borderline personality disorder who was playing the local pub.
2: Well, it's a mistake anyone could have made, isn't it?
16: Maddox, come in, please, to take a seat.
19: Hello, Masha. Before you start bollocking me...
16: Do I bollock?
19: Yes, Masha, you do.
16: Not this time. I like your politics minute.
19: What?
16: It's good.
19: Yes? Oh, that's nice. Talking of which, the ad, you know, the Stairlift ad at the beginning, what did they replace it with?
16: Something better, I think.
19: No, don't tell me. Let me guess. A top-of-the-range car? A high-end restaurant? An ad for the timeless craftsmanship of a Patek Philippe watch?
16: No, it's an advert for erectile enhancement cream.
19: What?
16: They're doing special offer this week. 50% off for seniors.
19: Oh, my God. I will break Oliver's legs for him. I will break
16: But Maddox, dear Maddox, calm yourself down, please. There is also good news.
19: I don't care. I have moved from being a promoter of stairlifts to a promoter of dodgy pharmaceutical products promising penile prowess to the limp and the aged. How can there be any good news in my life after that?
16: Well, there is good news for you. I have received email from the manufacturers. They are sending you year's supply entirely free of charge.
19: I don't need it, right? I don't need it.
16: All right, Boże mój. Well, let us look at the other good news, then. The online communities, they are a-buzzing. There is much excitement about your politics minute. You have become online phenomenon.
19: Have I?
16: Yes. It is all about number of the hits, Maddox. And you have had over 40,000. And that's only been online 2 hours.
19: 40,000? That's good, isn't it?
16: Yes. Oh. It's also been uploaded onto YouTube. Look, where it's now had... 111,000 views.
19: Good heavens, I have gone viral.
16: Yes. You are right up there with the sneezing pandas, the farting brice, and the monkeys playing the drums.
19: Yes! Yes! Yes! Yes, I knew quality would be recognized. Even online. I mean, there's hope for the world yet. Hold on. But why is the YouTube version called Donald Trump Lookalike?
16: I'm afraid your new hairstyle is causing, how shall I say, quite a lot of amusement.
19: Well, how can my hair cause amusement? I spent £80 getting it ready for that video.
16: Yes, this maybe was a mistake.
19: Look at the comments. The only man to look at Boris Johnson's hair with envy. Oh, my God. I'm a laughingstock, a viral laughingstock.
16: It does not matter. You are a worldwide web sensation. Look, Maria 98 in Hungary, so no stranger to old men and odd haircuts, she said... Why is he balancing a dead squirrel on his head?
19: There's even people in Iraq commenting on it. You'd think they'd have other things to worry about.
16: Well, it's nice. At last, the people of Iraq have something to laugh at.
19: This is a bloody disaster.
16: No, it's big success. Fame is the all. You are celebrity now. You've found a whole new audience. And all these extra people have come to our website, and we make money.
19: Yes, but they're not interested in the content of what I'm saying.
16: It doesn't matter.
19: It doesn't matter?
4: What I actually write doesn't matter.
16: Oh, Maddox, Maddox. You just do not understand the journalism, do you?
0: In Electric Ink, Maddox was played by Robert Lindsay and Oliver by Alex Jennings. Amelia was Elizabeth Berrington, Freddie Ben Wilbond, Masha Debbie Chazen, and Tasneem Zita Sattar. Electric Ink was written by Alistair Beaton with additional material by Tom Mitchelson. The director was Sally Adens.
6: Once upon a time there was an engineer.
8: Choo-choo Charlie was his name, we hear.
6: He had an engine and he sure had fun. He used good and plenty candy to make his train run.
22: Charlie says,

0: once upon a time there was an engineer.
1: Choo-choo Charlie was his name, we hear.
0: He had an engine and he sure had fun. He used good and plenty candy to make his train run.
2: Charlie says, love my good and plenty. Charlie says, really,

0: your last trip, did you discover what the Earth people eat? They eat a great many of these. They peel them with their metal knives. Boil them for 20 of their minutes. Then they smash them all to bits. They are clearly a most primitive people.
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3: Here is Jimmy Clitheroe as the Clitheroe Kid with Peter Sinclair, Patricia Burke, Danny Ross, and Diana Day in...
4: Answer That Phone.
5: It's very good of you to run me into town, Mr. Brocklebank.
6: Oh, not at all, Miss Clitheroe. Susan, it's a pleasure. The garage is just round the corner here. I left my car to have the oil changed while I came to see your mother.
5: Well, now I'll be on time for my appointment. Friday's a busy night at the hairdresser's. They complain if you're late.
6: Oh, I know. I have the same trouble at work at the cleansing depot. Not having my hair done. The men complain if I keep them waiting. But I must have a word with them before they leave today about all these dustbins that have been left out.
5: Well, at least they have been emptied.
6: Well, yes, but I do insist that the bins be put back on the premises. If not, as senior clerical assistant, I get all the complaints. Instead of carrying the can, I have to carry the bin. figuratively speaking, that is. Oh, you've no idea the trouble I have to deal with sometimes.
4: Hello, Mr. Brocklebank. You're just the man I want to see. Can I have a word with you?
6: Sorry, James. Can't stop. Susan and I are in a hurry.
4: What? Where are you going? Hey, Mr. Brocklebank, if she's running away with you, she won't get far in that tight miniskirt.
6: James, what a silly suggestion, me eloping with your sister.
4: Yes, I should have known, you're not that daft. I mean, she might look all right now with her war paint on, but you should see her first thing in the morning with her bleary eyes, a pasty face and her curlers dangling. No wonder the canary left home.
5: Don't be rude. And what's the idea walking about in your gym pumps?
4: I'm practicing to be a cat burglar.
5: Very funny. Mother said you hadn't to wear them in the street, only for gym classes at school.
4: Well, we've just had one. Hey, Mr. Brocklebank, would you like me to surprise you?
6: I don't know. What is the surprise?
4: Feel me muscles.
6: I will do no such thing.
4: But I want to show you how tough I am. Go on. Feel me muscles, and I'll give you a surprise.
6: No, thank you, James.
4: Well, let me feel yours and give me a laugh.
6: You'll feel my hand in a moment where it hurts.
4: Oh, sorry, Mr. Brocklebank, but I just wanted to show you why I've been picked for the gym team at school.
5: Well, Mr. Brocklebank isn't interested.
4: How do you know, Scraggy Neck? You're always asking me how I'm getting on at school, aren't you, Mr. Brocklebank?
6: Yes. The other day, I foolishly asked you what you had learned in the chemistry class, and you showed me. I was in the middle of cooking lunch, Susan, when he dropped half a dozen stink bombs on the floor.
4: That's right. Then your sister came in the kitchen, sniffed, and said, Humphrey, whatever have you put in your apple strudel?
5: Mr. Brocklebank, I'm going to be late.
6: Oh, coming, Susan. James, we shall have to go now.
4: But I was going to tell you, I'm taking part in a gym display next Saturday down at the RAF camp.
6: Some other time, James. Come along, Susan.
4: But I was going to tell you about the gym display.
5: And I'm going to tell Mother about your rudeness. Coming, Mr. Brocklebank.
4: All right, tell her then. I'm not frightened. They'll change the tune when I'm a big success in the gym display. Now, I'll get some vaulting practicing. Right, Jim. 10 dustbins in 10 seconds. Go!
7: Hey, watch where you're going.
4: Sorry, mister. I didn't know you were coming from behind that van. Are you all right?
7: Oh, I'm fine. Apart from having all wind left in my bread basket. What's the game, eh?
4: Leapfrog. I was vaulting over the dustbins.
7: Oh, the way you hit me, I thought you'd been shot out of a cannon. What, do you live down here?
4: Yes, mister. I'm good at vaulting, you know. That's why I've been picked for the team at school. They've even named it after me.
7: Have they really?
4: Yes, it's called the gym team. No, after Jim, that's my name. It's a joke. Jim Team.
7: Very funny. Now listen, I'm trying to find a house round here.
4: Oh, well, take your pick. The street's full of them. Hey, next Saturday, we're in a gym display at the RAF camp.
7: Yes, yes, very interesting.
4: And afterwards, what? We get tea and cakes in the nappies.
7: Yes, but could you tell me...
4: Then they're going to let us sit in the cockpit of a jet fighter. Not all at once, though. I mean, there's 12
7: Look,
4: of us.
7: Where can I find this house?
4: And if the weather's fine, we're having a fly around in a trainer. Smashing.
7: Will you shut up?
4: What's up? Was it making you air sick?
7: No, boy sick. Look, I've got the name and address on my delivery note here. It's Lilac Avenue, but I can't make out the number. Some people name it Clitheroe. Do you know them?
4: No, them. Everybody knows the Clitheroes. They're the poshest people in this street.
7: Is that so?
4: Yes, well, you can tell. They have boiled ham twice a week. Real fruit on the sideboard. And the grandad has a shave when he's not going anywhere.
7: You seem to know a lot about these Clitheroes.
4: I should do. I'm Jimmy Clitheroe.
7: Well, why didn't you say so before? Come on, show me which house it is.
4: Right. Hey, is this your van?
7: Yes, it is. Come on.
4: But it's got post office written on the side.
7: I can see it's no use trying to fool you.
4: What? If it's about the license, we haven't got a telly. The aerial's only for show. For the sparrows to perch on.
7: Look, I'm not a detective, Van. I'm from the telephones.
4: Oh, yes. It says so on the side. The cheapest time to ring your friends is Saturdays and weekends. Well, it rhymes, but it's not very good poetry.
7: I'll speak to the Postmaster General about it. Now, for the last time, where's your house?
4: You're right outside it.
7: Oh, I might have known. Hey, up, I'm going in.
4: Wait a minute. What's in that box you're carrying?
7: Stone the crows. It's a plastic bomb.
4: Oh, well, come on. I'll show you which is our Susan's bedroom. Come in, mister. Wipe your feet.
7: Thank you.
4: What shall I say you've called about? I can't just say it's a man with a box. They might think it's an undertaker.
7: You're going to need one the way you're carrying on. Just tell him I'm here. I'll do the rest.
4: Right. Hang on. I won't be a minute.
7: What a lad. He taught you to death, that one was. If it was my lad, I'd make him wear a muzzle.
4: Oh, you still here, mister?
7: Unfortunately, yes. What did they say?
4: Nothing. There's nobody in.
7: Oh, no. No. I can't stand anymore.
4: Well, I can't help it if they're out. I'll tell you what, leave your box with me and call back later.
7: Not likely. Bad enough having to be on weekend duty without working overtime here.

0: tell him that I... Oh, who's the old gentleman coming up the garden path?
1: That's not an old gentleman. That's me granddad. And that's me mum behind him.
0: Thank heaven for that. Ah, there you are, Jimmy. Who's this?
1: Oh, a friend of mine from the post office.
0: I'm from post office telephones, Mr.
2: Sinclair's the name. Pat, is the man about the phone?
3: Oh, of course. I hope you haven't been waiting long. We just popped next door for a few minutes. Oh, Jimmy, before I forget, there's some things I want picking up from the grocer's before it closes. Go and get them, will you?
1: Yes, sir. In a minute, ma'am.
3: Oh, no, I want you to go now so I can start making the tea.
1: Well, I'll tell you what. I'll phone the grocer and tell him to send that spotty lad on the bike.
2: You can't use the phone. This gentleman's going to change it. Now, off you go.
1: Oh, all right, Grandad. Cheerio, mister. I'll probably see you in the post office sometime.
0: That'll be a treat for me.
1: Yes, I have been calling the post office to fill me Grandad's fountain pen.
0: Now then, to work before he comes back. I see you keep it in the hall, here.
3: Yes, you have room for the one we asked for, the white one.
0: Yes, I have, Mrs. Now, I'll get him changed over.
3: And do I have to pay you now for it?
0: No, they put it on your account. Now, if you'll excuse me.
2: Has it got a guarantee with it?
0: Look, we'll mend it if it goes wrong. Now, if I could just...
2: This they told me about the new code number?
0: It's all in your book, sir. Now, could I get on with the job?
3: Would you like a cup of tea, sir?
0: Will you stop asking me all... Sorry, Mrs. Yes, I'd love one. Funny, I'll have it while I'm working. There's something I want to get before that lad of yours comes back.
2: Oh, what's that?
0: A false nose and beard and a pair of dark glasses.

0: Rosie, we've got a new telephone, and it's a white one as well. Well, it was. I'm eating a jam tart. It cost 30 bob. No, the phone, not the jam tart. Yeah, and you're the second person I've rung with it, because it's Saturday. And that's when I should ring me friends, like you. You big daft taper. The first one. Oh, I rang me cousin Duncan to tell him I've been picked for the gym team. You what? I know he lives in Glasgow. But it's dirt cheap now. Yeah, over 200 miles. 20 minutes on the phone. And all for chuckles. Yeah, I remember me granddad telling me about it when the new system started, you know. That DDT. He said they'd done away with the old system. And each call costs tuppence. Yeah. It is cheap, isn't it? I bet I can phone me Uncle Charlie for a tanner. He only lives in New Zealand.
1: Are you still on that phone?
0: Oh, heck. Hang on, Ozzy. She's back again. You know, Susan of Troy. The face that sank a thousand ships.
1: Oh, don't be rude and get off that phone.
0: Get in the queue. I haven't finished yet.
1: Look, I've waited long enough. Give me that phone.
0: Oh, go and haunt the house.
1: Give it to me.
0: Get off. Let go of it.
1: I said give it to me.
0: What will if you'll come near my fist? Get off. Help. Somebody come. My sister's gone mad.
2: Now then, what's going on here?
0: It's all right, ma'am. Just our Susan asking for something.
2: What?
0: Her belt round the ear hole. Let me
3: Jimmy, now, Susan, what's the matter?
1: You know it's my turn to do Saturday duty in the office, don't
3: you? Yes, you told me. What about it?
1: Well, I'm going to be late tonight, and I want to phone Alfie before he goes out to tell him to pick me up at 8 o'clock.
0: Well, nobody's stopping you. Ring your little lap dog if you want to. Try the phone box round the corner.
2: Now, that'll do.
1: Yes, tell him, Mother. He's been on that phone ever since you went upstairs, nearly half an hour.
4: What's all the noise about? It sounded like last orders at the pub.
0: I wondered why you were in that quick.
1: Shut up, you. Grandad, he's been talking to his pal Ozzy on the phone for nearly half an hour.
0: Well, that's where you're wrong, clever clogs. I haven't been talking to Ozzy for half an hour.
1: No?
0: No, I spent the first 20 minutes talking to Haggis Face Duncan.
5: What? Your cousin Duncan in Glasgow?
0: Yeah, so you were wrong, weren't you, sister dear? And I get spanked for telling lies.
4: You'll get spanked for telling the truth, my lad. You were on that phone 20 minutes to Glasgow.
0: Yeah, telling me cousin Duncan about the gym display.
4: You any idea how much that must have cost me?
0: Yes, Grandad. Tuppence.
5: Tuppence?
0: It's cheap, isn't it, Mum? This new system.

0: Must have been invented by a Scotsman.
1: No, you understand that, have you?
0: Oh, Granny, and that's me here you've got hold of. And it was only washed this morning.
2: Cuttings every 12 seconds to Glasgow.
0: Oh, eh? Oh, heck.
2: Aye, you might well say, oh, heck.
3: Surely it didn't take all that time to tell your cousin Duncan about the gym display.
0: Well, it's a long job talking to him. It's all that hootsman and okay and... it's a blue grass moolach nach. Nach. Ah, I feel sick.
3: Now, you listen to me, Jimmy Clitheroe.
0: Yes, ma'am.
3: Any more trouble from you over this phone and you won't half regret it.
0: Yes, ma'am.
3: You won't go to the gym display for a start.
0: Yes, ma'am.
2: And if you run up any more phone bills, you'll pay for them out of your pocket money.
0: Yes, ma'am. The grandad.
3: You'd better phone that message to Alfie.
4: Oh, it's too late now, and you'll have gone out. Mother, would you tell him for me when he calls?
3: Well, a car of grandad and I are going round to Mrs. Billington's. It's the meeting to organise the old age pensioners outing.
0: Well, from the way I feel, put me down for a sheet on your book.
3: Now, listen, my lad. When Alfie calls, give him Susan's message. And if Mr. Brocklebank calls, tell him I should be back about 9.
0: Right, Mum. I'll do that, Mum.
3: Good. Come along, Father. We'd better be off.
2: All right. Come on, Father.
4: I'll walk up the street with you, Grandad.
3: I'm going now, Jimmy. And I don't want to hear any more trouble.

0: breathe out. 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And down. Ooh, I'm up again. What a daft place to leave the fire tongs. Oh, that's probably Alfie. I'm coming. Come in, lover boy. There's nobody here. It'll be Ozzy ringing the bell and hiding. Are you behind the garden shed, you big fat lump?
1: No, I'm over here in these bushes.
0: Here's Alfie. What's he playing at?
1: Oh, it's all right, Jim. It's only me.
0: Well, take that crash helmet off. I thought the Martians had landed. What's the big idea, ringing the bell and then hiding in the bushes?
1: I wasn't hiding. You see, I put my motorbike in the bushes and came and rang the bell. Then I remembered it was fastened to the pillion. No, not the bell, my lunchbox. And I went back to the house, put my pay packet in easy. And then I remembered it's in my overalls. Not my lunchbox, it's too big, my pay packet. I have canteen meals now. Ooh, isn't it dark?
0: From the way you're carrying on, it should be a full moon. Come in the house.
1: All right, Jimmy. Oh, but it is dark, isn't it? You know, I can have and see where I'm going.
0: He's done it again. He spends more time on that doorstep than the empty milk bottles.
1: Right.
0: Come in.
1: Yeah.
0: You know, you want to start walking on your hands. Your feet are no use to you at all.
1: Hey, now, don't be cheeky. I could walk on my hands when I was a lad, but I didn't like it. All the blood used to rush to me head.
0: Yeah, when it found nothing there, it rushed back again.
1: Yeah, that's right. All right, clever fella. See, let's see you walk on your hands.
0: Well, I could do it. I could walk the length of this hall.
1: Now, go on then, let's see you do it.
0: Right. I'll show you, Alfie.
1: Yeah, now, be careful. There isn't much room, Jimmy.
0: I'll be all right. You just keep your eyes open in case I run into trouble. Now then, watch this. Right. I'm down. And off I go. One step, two steps.
1: Hey, you're doing very well, Jimmy. Give me, wait a minute, but what's that?
0: Four steps. What's what?
1: I don't know. Well, it's caught round your foot. I think it's the... telephone wire.
0: Give me a hand. That's it. Oh, heck. Oh, the telephone fell on the floor. Alfie, listen to see if it's working. Well, I see if anybody's coming.
1: You're right, Jimmy. Hello? Hello? Oh, no, Jimmy, I can't hear anybody ringing us.
0: We don't know that they are ringing us yet, daft. See if you can get the exchange.
1: You're right, Jimmy, I'll waggle the top. Hello? Hello? Jimmy, I can't hear anything. He's gone, Dad.
0: Yeah, and so will my sit-upon when my granddad gets home.
1: You what? Oh, your new phone is broken.
0: I know. I'm in real trouble now. They'll stop me pocket money. Stop me going to the gym display. And I'll be sleeping on my tum for the next 3 weeks.
1: Yeah, there's no need to get upset. Whenever our phone goes wrong, my dad tells the post office and a man comes out to mend it.
0: Of all the daft, brilliant suggestions. That's it. We'll tell the post office.
1: Right. Pass me the phone and I'll ring inquiries and follow.
0: Wait a minute, you can't do that, you twit. This phone's like your brain.
1: Oh, of course, it's out of order. No, not your brain, my phone. The other way around. What shall we do?
0: Well, I've got an idea. You'll probably think it's daft, but here it is. Why don't we use another phone to ring up?
1: Oh, of course, that's it. Now, who do we know has a phone? Mr. Popplewell. He has one, and my Uncle Joe has one, but that's no good.
0: Why not?
1: He lives in Penzance. Is that my Uncle Fred? But it's one of them. He ran away from home. Oh, yeah, my Uncle Joe lives in Barnsley. He married this one with a fishing boat. Not my Uncle Joe. There's no sea in Barnsley. No, my Aunt Hilda has one, a phone, not a fishing boat, but she's 25 miles away. Have you any suggestions, Jimmy?
0: Plenty, but they're all against the law. Why don't you talk sense, you twit? We'll be back home at 9. We've got to do something before then. Look, you know that phone box on the corner of the street?
1: Oh, yes, I know the one. Where it says Kilroy was here and Judy Lomax is a bit of a... What about it?
0: We could ring the post office from there.
1: Eh? Oh, yeah. Yes, you're right, we could. No, why didn't I think of that?
0: Alfie, there's an old Chinese proverb. Man cannot hope to win game who turn up without marbles.

0: fed up. Oh, dear. Alfie, what's the time?
1: 9:15, Jimmy.
0: Oh, heck, they'll be home soon. Is there any sign of that fella from the post office?
1: Yeah. No, I can't see anybody. Hey, and don't forget, he did say he couldn't promise to come tonight. He said it might be Monday before he could fix your phone.
0: Yeah, and by then me granddad will have cooked me goose.
1: Oh, I'm sorry, Jimmy. I did try and get the man round. Hey, there is somebody out there. Oh, it's a car. It's Mr. Brocklebank.
0: Oh, yes. My mum said he might call. Is he coming in?
1: Not yet. No, he's just sitting there. Hey, Jimmy. Did you know where that still be at? He looks like the getaway car waiting for the robbery to happen.
0: Who? Mr. Brocklebank? He couldn't rob one of his own dustbins of an empty salmon tin. Of all the damn... Alfie, you've given me an idea.
1: What's that?
0: We are about to be visited by a burglar.
1: A burglar?
0: Yeah, Bill Sykes Brocklebank. The robber who went all the way to Australia to pick the kangaroo's pockets. Hey, out of my way.
1: Hey, Jimmy, why have you switched the light off?
0: I want to see how your head lights up in the dark, you daft... Look, when we came in, we left the front door open for our Susan, didn't we?
1: Yeah.
0: Well, now the house is in darkness. They'll think there's something wrong and come in to investigate.
1: Why? He lives here. She does. Your sister, Humphrey. Your Susan. Hey, what are you talking about?
0: Shh. Don't you see? If we don't recognise him in the dark and think he's a burglar, he'll break our phone for us.
1: Break it? How?
0: When you and me attack him.
1: Oh, I see. Hey, wait a minute. We can't attack Mr. Brocklebank. We might hurt him.
0: Look, all we've got to do is to have a struggle and knock the phone over. Then we can say it was an accident.
1: But, Jimmy...
0: Look, he's just got out of his car. Get ready to go into action.
1: Oh, but, Jimmy, somebody might get hurt.
0: Yes, you, if you don't keep your voice down. Quick, get behind the door.
1: Oh, all right.
2: Hello? Is anyone in? Hello?
0: Won't you come into my parlor, said the spider to the fly. Stand by to bash burglar Brocklebank.
2: Mr. Sinclair, Mr. Sinclair, is anything amiss?
0: He's in the hall.
3: Right, after him.
2: Who's that? Oh, get off
0: me. Fire your burglar. Alfie, clout him with the whole stand.
1: It's dark, I can't find it.
2: They got me.
1: No, it's all right. I won't hit you too hard. Take that.
2: And hand me your villains.
0: Shove him over here, Alfie, by the phone. That's it.
2: Oh, stop pushing me. What do you think you're doing?
0: We've done it.
1: Hey, thank goodness for that.
2: James, Alfred, I recognize your voices. I'm Humphrey Brocklebank. How dare you assault me?
0: Wait a minute. I'll switch the light on. Oh, yes. Look, Alfie, it's Mr. Brocklebank.
2: Well, of course it is, and you're both asking for trouble.
4: What's going on here?
2: They've just knocked me down.
4: What?
1: Yeah, oh, hello, Mrs. Clitheroe. We just got a burglar, but he isn't. He's Mr. Brocklebank. Only, we didn't see him in the hall, only outside when he was sitting in his army bag.
0: Sorry, Alfie. Did I accidentally poke you with this umbrella?
5: Well,
6: I don't know, Father, but I intend to find out. Jimmy, what's the meaning of this?
0: Well, we were watching the telly with all the lights out, and we heard a noise in the hall, and we thought it was a burglar. So we attacked Mr. Brocklebank and knocked the phone over in the struggle. He's gone dead.
5: Humphrey, is this true?
2: Well, yes, but the front door was ajar. It was I who thought you had burglars.
6: Why was the front door open, Jimmy?
0: Tell her, Alfie.
1: For me to attack, Susan. We were watching the telly, and I thought she might not have one in her handbag. Door key, not the telly. Can I go home now?
2: Oh, I'd like to go and sit down. Oh, what a distressing experience. I feel quite faint.
6: Come into the kitchen, Humphrey. I'll make you a strong cup of tea.
2: No, thank you, Mrs. Clitheroe.
5: Well, this is a fine mix-up, I must say.
0: Well, Grandad, it was a mistake. And I'm sorry the new phone got broken. Alfie's sorry as well, aren't you, Alfie?
1: Yeah, I am that. I hope I don't get mixed up in any more trouble.
7: Alfie Hall, where have you been?
1: Oh, hello, Susan. Oh, do you know, in all the excitement, I forgot all about you. Where have you been?
7: I left a message for you. I've been sitting in the office since 8 o'clock with my boss.
1: That's a funny message, Susan.
0: Ask her what she was doing with the boss.
1: What were you doing with the boss?
0: Snogging.
1: Snogging? I'll haunt you.
7: person you were supposed to call for me. I told Jimmy to tell you.
0: Boy, I was going to tell him, but we have this trouble. I couldn't ring and say, Billy, the phone's broken.
1: That's right, the phone's broken.
5: Aye, they just broke it in a fight with Brocklebank. At least that's what they say.
8: Excuse me walking in, but the door was open.
5: Oh, it's the man from the post office.
8: Oh, I managed to get round after all. Well, it didn't take you lot long, did it?
5: What? I don't understand.
0: I do. Hey, up, Alfie, while I run for it.
5: You come here. What do you want, my man?
8: I want to mend your phone and get out of here.
5: Oh, I see. But how do you know it's broken? The accident's only just happened. Jimmy.
8: Now, let me see that phone.
0: Well, perhaps the man's what they call a physic granddad. he can see into the future. That's it, isn't it, mister?
5: Oh, he can see into the future, can he?
0: Yes, and so can I. From where I'm standing, the future looks very black.
8: Yes, okay. Yeah, I'm coming back in again now.
1: You look, Mr. Sinclair, I want to confess something. It was my fault Jimmy was walking on his hands.
5: Walking on his hands?
8: This phone of yours...
0: Yes, Alfie said I couldn't do it, but I did, and the wire got caught around my leg.
8: Excuse me, about this phone...
1: And he pulled the phone off the table, and when I tried it, it was broke. I couldn't hear anything, and they couldn't hear me, so we rang the post office an hour ago from round the corner.
8: This phone doesn't need mending.
0: What?
8: It's in perfect working order.
1: That's right, eh? The waggle's a tub and it just sounded dead.
8: I know. It will do until you press that button where it says call exchange.
1: Let me see. Oh, yeah. I forgot about that. Our phone at home has one of them.
0: Oh, no. I'll be all your great big twit.
8: So I've been dragged round here on a wild goose chase. What have you got to say about that, my lad?
0: Oh, what they say on the telephone. Sorry you've been troubled.
9: Those involved with the criminal kid this week were Peter Sinclair as grandfather, Patricia Burke as mother, Danny Ross as Alfie Hall, Diana Day as Susan, Colin Edwin as Humphrey Brocklebank, and Brian Truman as the telephone engineer. The recorded program was written by James Casey and Frank Roscoe, produced by James Casey, and starred Jimmy Clitheroe as the kid himself.
0: Again. My granddad hit me that hard, he really got worried. He thought he'd sprained his wrist. Yesterday he went fishing and missed the last bus back, so he tried to phone home to get somebody to go out and give him a lift. Well, there was only me in, and they told me I hadn't got to touch the phone again, so nobody answered him. He's in bed with a cold today. Well, you'd have a cold if you'd walked for 4 miles home in the pouring rain, wouldn't you? Shut up!

0: You know, cats have minds of their own. That's why we love them. They really do know what they like. Tibby, Tibby, Tibby.
1: Tibby the meat lover, and now he's easy to please with Kitty Cat Meat and Liver Dinner. All the meat he loves, and tasty liver too. It might have been cooked specially for him. And Tabby, she's happier than ever. She likes both the Kitty Cat dinners.
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3: Once upon a time there was an engineer. Choo-choo Charlie was his name, we hear. He had an engine and he sure had fun. 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
4: Charlie says, well, my good and plenty. Charlie says, really rings the bell. Charlie says, love my good and plenty. Don't know any other candy that I love so well.
5: I hope you're not hungry, dear Henry, I've just burned the roast and I've ruined the spuds.
6: Well, that's a nice thing, isn't it? 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
6: You don't mean...
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1: 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Spiky and rather green, but quite amusing when lit up. Christmas week, that magic time when life takes on a new look. Outdoors, the carolers sing, the revelers shout, and cars hoot their way home through the traffic jams. Indoors, the children bang drums and blow whistles. Indeed, the whole world seems at peace. But for many of us, work slackens off. Perhaps not for the General Assistance Department of the Ministry. They, as always, stand ready to help any colleagues who are overloaded.
2: Now, where did we put that envelope from the Ministry of Supply? Ah, here it is. Decorations festive, grade 3 offices for the use of.
3: What's our official allocation?
2: Let me see. 1 holly leaf, 2 collapsible paper bells, and 1/2 a balloon.
3: The balloon?
2: Well, it's a whole one, really, but we have to hand it over to the typing pool at 1 o'clock. They're entitled to 1/2 a balloon, too, you see.
3: Yeah, it's a good job we did some extra decorations ourselves. Those top-secret reports make pretty paper, James, don't they?
2: But first of all, Mildred, a little seasonal gift for you. Happy Christmas.
3: Oh, thank you, Mr. Lowe. How exciting. Oh, I can't imagine what it is.
2: Oh, just open it.
3: Oh, it's 2 cheese sandwiches and a banana. Yeah.
2: So sorry, it's the wrong parcel. That's my lunch. Oh. This is your present.
3: Oh, I say. Oh, it looks like an LP record.
2: It's the one you wanted. The man in the shop said you were listening to it all Monday lunchtime.
3: Oh, what's it say here? Let's make love at 33 revolutions per minute. Oh, yes, that's it. Oh, thanks ever so.
2: Oh, not at all. I only hope it gives you as much pleasure as it's obviously given this lady on the cover.
3: And here's my present to you, Mr. Lowe.
2: Oh, Mildred, you shouldn't have. It's, I'm glad you did. It's, it's some kind of woolen thing.
3: It's a pullover. Well, it may have gone a bit wrong because I knitted it myself.
2: No, no, it's splendid, except, why has it got 3 sleeves?
3: The middle one is for your chest.
2: Oh, how silly of me. Thank you very much, Mildred. It's just what I wanted. We must get on and finish the decorations.
3: Yeah, before Mr. Lennox Brown arrives.
2: Yeah, that's it. If he comes in and catches us, he'll make an awful fuss.
3: Here, I wish you'd do your impersonation of him.
2: Oh, no, no, I'm not sure that one ought to do comic impressions of the head of the department.
3: Oh, go on. Will you stick your tummy out and say, what the devil's going on here?
2: Oh, all right, then, as it's Christmas, here we go.
4: What the devil's going on here?
5: Oh, that's fabulous. You know, you'd swear it was him. I don't know how... Oh, well.
2: Silly old fool, and he fiddles with his glasses, and he... Only one.
4: Why are you standing with your stomach thrust out, pulling that ridiculous face? Imitating a gorilla, are you? And why all these bits of paper hanging across the ceiling?
2: What wild
4: impulse made you pick out Happy Yuletide in cotton wool over the filing cabinet? Get on with the Wilson sewage report, Milton. And 2, step into my office, please.
2: Yes, ma'am. I don't know what's come over you, one. A little frivolity at Christmas doesn't do any harm.
4: 2, are you the head of this department?
2: No.
4: Then don't talk like an idiot. I want to see some work done in this office today. When Sir Capstick Grimley comes round, he won't find any slacking help.
2: That's what it's all about.
4: Oh, yes, yes. Sir Capstick Grimley is visiting all offices this morning. The one man even Sir Gregory Pitkin's afraid of.
2: He must be afraid to have taken his summer holidays at this time of the year. Why is Sir Capstick coming round?
4: He's coming round as the representative of the senior management to wish all staff a Merry Christmas.
2: Oh.
4: Yes. And he will not expect to find people enjoying themselves.
2: Quite.
4: Remember, Sir Capstick is the senior liaison officer business.
2: S-L-O-B.
4: Yes. Yes, a very powerful man. Now then, what are you working on? Oh, you've been typing, I see.
2: Yeah, well, that, no, it's nothing, Red. No, I wouldn't bother reading it. No. Oh, dear.
4: What is this? What is it? Some fancy turkey, some like a goosey. My favorite bird's the adorable Lucy.
2: You may wonder what that's doing on my desk.
4: Yeah.
2: You do wonder. Yeah, well, it was to go with my Christmas present to Miss Bedwell of the Ministry of Health. I don't know whether you've met Miss Bedwell.
4: I know of her, too. Yes. I have heard it described as the best thing you can get on the National Health.
2: Have you? Yes. Well, she does quite a lot for the Rambling Club, of which I'm a member, so I always send her a Christmas present.
4: The wolf of the department.
2: General Assistance Department, Richard Wolf, Richard Lamb speaking.
6: Grimley here, S-L-O-B. Give me Lennox Brown at once.
2: Slobwine, it's for you.
4: Yes, give it here, too, and stand up straight.
7: Lennox Brown, here.
6: I gather Sir Gregory Pitkin's on holiday.
4: Yes, Sir Capstick, yes.
6: Why do you go on holiday at this time of year?
4: To get away from you. from the usual Christmas problems, Sir Gregstick.
6: Well, got a job for General Assistance Department.
4: Oh.
6: It seems the post office are snowed under with work.
4: Dear me, if you want my opinion, sir, it's this Christmas business, you know. Oh, a lot of people send cards and things.
6: Damn it, we know why they're busy. The point is, you're going to help them. Take over one of their special problems.
4: Oh.
6: You get the job of dealing with the letters children have sent to Santa Claus.
4: Just a moment. Letters to Santa Claus?
6: Yes, children write asking for presents, addressed to S. Claus, Greenland, and so on. Well, these letters have got to be answered.
4: Oh, I see, sir. Yes. Ah, well, we'd be happy to answer one or two letters for you, sir.
6: Good, good.
4: Yes.
6: There's 20 sacks full on their way to your office. Get on with it.
2: Just look at this pile of letters. We'll still be answering them next Christmas.
4: Yes, well, come on. We'd better get started. Now, what does the first child say?
2: Oh, let's see. Dear Father Christmas, I want a bow and arrow, and please send my little brother an apple.
4: Yes, I see. Right, are you ready for the reply, Mildred?
3: Yes, Mr. Lestrade.
4: Yes, right. Dear sir, with reference to yours of the 16th inch, this matter is under review by the appropriate authority and will be dealt with in due course. I remain your obedient servant, S. Claus.
2: Why? Well, isn't that a little formal?
4: Oh, do you think so?
2: Yes.
4: Yes, well, perhaps you're right. Better make it yours faithfully.
2: Ah, that's much better. Here's the next one.
4: Oh, another little beggar asking for... Hello? I say, one, this child's taking a bit of trouble here. Look, all different colored crayons. I must say, that's really... And Mummy and Daddy can't afford a real Christmas tree, so we have decorated the coat rack with love from Wendy. By Jove, too, you know, it brings a bit of a lump to your throat, doesn't it?
2: Yes, but it's... Yeah, Mildred, you can borrow my handkerchief.
3: But it's all wet, Mr. Lamb.
2: Well, wring it out in the fire bucket.
4: I think we should try and do something special for these children, too.
2: Oh, yes, that's right. What could we do?
4: Yes. Now, wait a minute. Look, now, I've got an idea. Now, we can't give all the kiddies what they've asked for. Can't do that. But we could pick out one letter at random.
3: And give him or her the present they want.
4: Yes.
3: Best national idea.
4: Yes,
2: at random. Then we can all contribute for it.
4: Yes, pick out a letter.
2: At random, right. Yeah. How about this one? It's from a small boy called Peter.
4: Ah, yes. Well, now, what does Peter want, then?
2: He wants a little sister for Christmas.
4: Bit difficult, though, isn't it? Rather short notice.
2: Yeah.
4: Try another one.
2: Yeah, all right.
4: Yeah, try another one.
2: Dear Santa Claus, I have written lots of letters to you. All I want for Christmas is a shiny little red car, Love, Henry.
4: Ah, that's the one. A shiny little red car. Yes. Well, we'll have a quick collection round the office.
2: Yes, then you and I can pop over to Harridge's toy department and get it.
4: That's right.
8: Good Morning, sir. Can I help you?
9: Ah, good morning. Yes, this is the toy department.
8: That's right, sir. What can I show you?
2: We want a little red motor car.
8: A little red motor car, eh? Well, here we are. What about this one?
2: Oh, a pedal car. It looks rather expensive.
9: Yes, and furthermore, you know, it doesn't comply with the Road Traffic Act of 1965. No flashing indicators, no provision for seat belts, number plates are under regulation size. No,
2: besides, we've only got 7 and 6.
8: 7 and 6?
9: 7 and 6, yes. Yes. We had a whip round, you see.
8: You didn't use a big enough whip, did you? Excuse my little joke. Oh, we are allowed to joke at Christmas, you know. What have we got for 7 and 6 now? What about one of these outfits, sir? The Little Scientist is very popular. Complete with little microscope, little test tube, and little air ticket to America.
9: Yes, well, that's very nice, but it's really a red car that we're looking for, you see. Ah, now, what about these little plastic ones here? They're cheap enough, aren't they?
8: Oh, very well, sir. I'll get one of the juniors to wrap it up for you.
2: That's just the thing for young Henry. Nice little shiny red car. Hands it to slip in his pocket.
9: Oh, it gives one a sort of a glow. Don't you think, too? A glow. Uh-huh. Oh, I can just picture Henry's eyes lighting up when he sees it, you know. His innocent little face all wreathed with smiles.
3: Henry, you haven't shaved this morning.
10: Do stop pestering me, woman. Can't you see I'm busy writing?
3: Oh, not Santa Claus again. 74 last birthday and still sending Santa Claus a letter every day. It's daft, I call it.
10: It's not daft. You've got to keep writing and then one letter will come up lucky. It's like that housewife's choice. If I hadn't kept trying, they never have played, Bendit.
3: Well, I didn't like it when I heard it anyway. It's a lot of nonsense. Come and get your dinner.
10: What about old Ted down the Darby and Joan Club? He wrote a Santa Claus last Christmas and got a 10-bob note. Oh, not fish fingers again, dear.
3: That was the post office shorter, Henry.
10: That was Santa Claus, Jane. He'll get round to me one of these days. You see if he don't. Frozen peas. You know I don't like frozen peas.
3: And what is wrong with frozen peas?
10: Well, can't you warm them up a bit?
3: Oh, it's messy if you warm them up. The block melts and they run all over the place.
10: Yeah. Well, what's for us?